0: Which, when you're talking about stations, our buddy Chuck Esposito out of Red Rock, Chris Andrews in the South Point Sportsbook, Westgate, those guys over there, they're going to take more Vegas Golden Knights action, I would guess. I think that's an educated guess. But what's interesting about Circa, you get sharp money that overshadows the public money here.
1: Mm-hmm.
0: And the sharp money, it looks like, is more on the Carolina Hurricanes side tonight with this line at minus 156. Take back on the Knights at plus 140. So you're not getting the public action on the home team here that you might see at some other books.
1: Let me correct you, Matt. It's not plus 140 anymore. Plus 139.
0: Ooh, it dropped a cent.
1: This hour of Visa
0: fluctuations have been wild.
1: It went crazy.
0: From plus 138 to plus 140 to 139. That's crazy.
1: The lines are moving. What do you do with that line move? Well, they're always moving. Also over at Polymarket, and that's who's sponsoring this hour of Visa in Primetime. 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That's B-U-Z-Z over at Polymarket. Once again, B-U-Z-Z. 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Matt, prior to the show, we were, you know, looking around at different trends and sound, and I thought this was interesting because John Tortorella is not one who elaborates all that much.
0: You know, I think sometimes he does more now than he used to. He's got a reputation of being kind of a grumpy,
1: yeah,
0: right? Grumpy old guy. But that, I don't think he's as much like that anymore. I've seen him actually give some really long, thoughtful answers to media questions since he's been with the Golden Knights. Maybe he's a little bit dead. Probably you get older, you lighten up a little bit. But I think Tortorella's got had some really interesting responses to some of the questions.
1: And one today I thought was really interesting was he watched Game 4 of the NBA Finals last night. He said he couldn't turn away from it, and he felt like he could learn some things from how Game 4 ended and spin it to the Vegas Golden Knights. Take a listen.
2: I wanted to go to bed, but when they got it down to 15, you knew something stupid was going to happen. I'm just basically saying the same stupid stuff's happened in our series.
3: Well, that's kind of what I wanted to ask you is, like, there's the play at the end of the game where the Spurs player goes in to take the layup when he could take it back out and kill the clock. And I just wanted to ask you as a coach, in moments like that, you've got really smart players who really know hockey. Like, the excitement of the moment, and it forces them to make decisions that maybe they wouldn't normally make. Like, just when you watch that and you see that, what do you think as a coach?
2: Yeah, and you watch that play, but I forget the guy's, the basketball player's name, but he's probably a very intelligent player. Yeah. I think the intensity and just the moment that's going on in the finals now, I mean, they're human beings. It just overcomes you sometimes. To do some stupid things, and I don't have an answer. Who can explain some of the things that's going on in this series? One thing as a coach you look for, as long as they care, as long as they're trying, that's all you can ask, and there'll be some crazy things that go along with it.
1: John Tortorella on De'Aaron Fox's decision late in the game to go up with the layup as opposed to pull it out, get fouled, and a little interesting perspective. And also, it's kind of funny to hear John Tortorella, who, once again, as you mentioned, some people think pretty grumpy guy, doesn't want to answer the question. He gets asked a question about a basketball game, and instead of saying, "Bah, I didn't watch it," he goes, "Yeah, I watched it, couldn't turn away."
0: Bill Belichick would not have given a response like that, right?
4: We're on
0: to Cincinnati. I would say that the Stanley Cup final and the NBA finals have been somewhat similar in the crazy games we've seen. And we just watched the Golden Knights blow a 4-0 lead, Tim. You talk about the Spurs blowing a 29-point lead. We saw the Knights blow a 4-goal lead in the third period on Saturday night. Anyway, we'll talk more about the basketball coming up here soon, but getting back to the hockey, still at plus 139 right here. I think the goalie switch is a good thing for the Carolina Hurricanes. And it sounds like, Tim, that the Canes were forced to make the goalie switch, even if they might have done it anyway. You look at Rod Brind'Amour, he might have made the goalie switch anyway, but it sounds like Frederik Andersen might have a health issue. He's not even going to suit up tonight. So Brandon Bussey in goal, I would say, did some really positive things at the end of Game 3 and in Game 4. And they're going to roll with him probably the rest of the way, right?
1: It would seem that way. And it is going to be Brandon Bussey. We certainly assume that. That has been confirmed as he is has led the team out onto the ice. So will we get another high-scoring game? Every single game in this series has gone over. We had Todd Furman on last hour, and he said he's going to take the first period under. So why not? I'll be a glutton for punishment. I'll take the first period under and the full game under, Matt. What could possibly go wrong in a series that I believe is 3-1 to the over in the first period and 4-0 to the over in all games?
0: A lot can go wrong. Ask anyone who bet the Spurs last night.
1: Or the Dodgers. Or the Nationals.
0: It's interesting. Last night, I have not talked to anyone who did this yet, but imagine you're a Spurs bettor. And you played the money line instead of taking the 1.5 or 2 points.
1: And I bet you there were plenty of people who did.
0: I'm sure.
1: Well, why would I take the points?
0: It's not going to land one.
1: It's not going to. I mean, you and I, you know, in hindsight, when we think back to Monday, you and I both had the Spurs. We took 2.5. Should have taken the money line, right? Well, I'd rather have the plus 2.5, and I'd rather certainly do the money line like you did. But as we get ready for puck drop in this game, bets for me, under 6.5, laid $1.30 on that earlier today. And I believe the best price in market on the first period under 1.5. Let me double check that right now. That is a bet that I have also made, tailing our guy Todd Furman here. I believe Circa's at plus 115. So that will be a bet that I will be riding with in the first period. First period under, full game under.
0: We asked you last night, so Tortorella's talking about when it gets down to 15 points, he senses, okay, this is
1: something
0: real.
1: Dumb's going to happen.
0: This comeback's a real deal. At what point in the game last night did you feel like, okay, the Knicks are going to make this really interesting, if not have a shot to win this game? Because when it got to 11 is when I thought that. But when they cut it to 11, I said, okay, now this is going to get serious. From 11, it got down to 9, to 7. But when it got to 11, I said, okay, now the Spurs are in trouble.
1: I thought during the third quarter, I didn't think the Spurs would lose, but I had a feeling it would be tight. And I was looking at the live line. I was thinking maybe, you know, the way that the regression was coming, after they shot as well as they did in the first half, scoring 76 points, seemingly making every three, I thought they're going to regress. Did I think they would regress to scoring just 30 points? No. But I thought during the third quarter, I didn't think it would be a Knicks win, but I certainly felt like there's going to be an opportunity here. And then when Jose Alvarado starts making threes, I think that was when I was like, okay, this feels a little bit different. When he's banging threes, I'm like, okay. Alvarado's out there hitting threes. Jalen Brunson and Alvarado are playing decent defense. That was kind of when I had the sneaky suspicion. All right, this might actually happen at the Garden.
0: Right.
1: I mean, and then lastly, this was late, but didn't, when Wembanyama missed both free throws, I felt like that was the moment Spurs are going to lose this game.
0: Well, he missed both free throws. I think then what?
1: That was after Hart missed the layup.
0: Okay.
1: Yeah.
0: That's what's from it. When Hart missed the layup, I thought, oh, man,
1: comeback. You hear Josh Hart. Josh Hart, from all accounts, was, like, despondent after the game.
0: How do you miss it?
1: I don't know. It looked like he wanted the dunk, and then he changed his mind mid-air and left it up, and it hits the back rim. Man. Stephen Castle, by the way, those free throws, they'll get forgotten because they lost the game. Those were some clutch free throws that he hit. He stepped up there, unlike Wembanyama, ice water in his veins, and buried those free throws.
0: Was a couple of big free throws, and it's going to be interesting to see if the Spurs can put that behind them and bounce back and take care of business in Game 5 to extend this series. I tend to think they will.
1: Matt, did you get plus 140? Did you get the best number in the market on the Golden Knights?
0: No, I got plus 138.
1: Oh, get out of here. Sharp. Couldn't get the better 2 cents, Matt.
0: I thought plus 138 was going to be the peak, and I just kind of misread that. You know, I think plus 140 here at Circa is the best number anywhere, right?
1: Yeah. Oh, yeah. Yeah, it was the best number that we saw in the market. So as we sit here right now, the juice to the over on Vegas and Carolina at 6, juice to the under on 6.5, and the spread right now, or the money line, I should say, Carolina minus $1.55 We'll call that the consensus number. And the Vegas Golden Knights, plus 139 here at Circa. Puck drop just moments away. That is our game of the night, and we will keep you posted on it. 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
8: Game 5 of the Stanley Cup Final, moments away from getting underway down in Raleigh, North Carolina. We'll revisit the best bets over at VSiN.com here in just a moment. That's Matt Newman's. I'm Tim Murray. Todd Furman, who joined us last hour, under first period. Right now, I believe, plus 115 available at Circa. There is plus money on the under 1.5. And if you want to join the pain, I joined it as well. What could possibly go wrong? We've had a couple of people chime in. Buddhist Man said, I've been getting thrashed playing the first period under, but I'm ready to get hurt again. Here we go, baby. Let's ride together on the pain. First period under plus money. I got it at plus 115 here at Circa. Also took full game under at minus $1.30. Matt, your play on this game.
9: Golden Knights plus 138. Again, home ice doesn't mean a whole lot here. And I feel like it's more of a coin flip sort of situation. There are a lot of hockey analysts who believe the Golden Knights have outplayed the Hurricanes more often than not in this series. If that's true, the value is with the dog here, plus 138, 140, right in that range. And Todd Furman, when he was on, I asked him about the true line he made on this game. And I think Todd said his true number is Carolina minus 127,
8: yep.
9: Right in that range. So I do believe it's inflated just off the home ice advantage here. And I went with the Golden Knights, who I think will bounce back and clean up a lot of those mistakes they made in Game 4. But Carter Hart's going to have to play better in goal. You know, that's one reason the Knights are even in the Stanley Cup Final, is that Carter Hart played really, really well earlier in the playoffs, and he has not been that tight this past week. So we got a bunch of plays up on the VSiN Pro page, and the Canadian kid, Ian Cameron, is with me on the Golden Knights at plus 135 or 40, right around that range. Lou Finocchiaro also on the Golden Knights tonight. I just heard from Uncle Lou, who's going to be on the show with us tomorrow night on VSiN Primetime. So you know what? A lot of people like to bet in these type of games, Tim. People love to bet the anytime goal scorers, right?
8: I'm just laughing. Look at our graphic right now. For those of you watching with us on YouTube TV or VSiN.com, it's me under, Jensen under, And then Ian Cameron with like 9 plays.
9: We have 2 pages. And it's not all Ian Cameron.
8: It's not all Ian Cameron.
9: But Ian Cameron does have, I believe, 9 plays on the first page there. And he's got a bunch of more than a few anytime goal scorer props. Jordan Staal, anytime goal at 4-1 odds. Bill Wild, Bill Carlson. I kind of like that play. Anytime goal at about 5-1, that's plus 470.
8: He also has Jordan Martinook over 1.5 shots and an anytime goal, and Brett Howden an anytime goal as well. The crowd has been fired up in Raleigh, North Carolina. Puck drop just moments away. Evan Abrams, our buddy over at the Action Network, pointed this out. It's been over in the first 4 games in back-to-back years in the Stanley Cup final, Matt. Between 1995 and 2024, 0 of those series had all overs in the first 4 games in back-to-back years. If you've been betting overs, this should come as no surprise. Granted, it came earlier in the day, but John Ewing from BetMGM with the overs hitting in all 4 games. 88% of the money at BetMGM over 6. Now, that was earlier in the day, but I would imagine not a lot has changed at BetMGM and other spots.
9: Probably not. I feel like with the game about to start that we should probably sing "O Canada" here on the show. And Tim, I'll get it started.
8: Well, there's no Canadian teams, Matt, so I don't have to sing "O Canada." So I think we're okay.
9: I think you should do it just out of respect for where the sport launched, right?
8: That's true.
9: Even though no Canadian teams have won the Cup since 1993.
8: That is correct. The Montreal Canadiens beating the Los Angeles Kings and Wayne Gretzky.
9: And the year after that was one of the most memorable Stanley Cup finals of my lifetime. That was Mark Messier and the Rangers in 1994. You recall that one?
8: I do. That was quite the run, as also the Rockets beat the Knicks in the NBA Finals that year. And something with O.J. during that month. I don't know if you remember. Yeah, something with O.J. Simpson. By the way, over at VSiN.com, 75% of the bets on over 6.5. Isn't that wild to think you can bet 6, but yet DraftKings people are still bet. They want the plus money, apparently. And 75% of the bets on over 6.5 at DraftKings. Not a surprise. And the bets on the game a little bit more split. DraftKings actually has a little bit more action on the Vegas Golden Knights. 54% of their bets and 54% of the handle on the Vegas Golden Knights versus Carolina at 46%. So puck drop just moments away, and a couple of bets for us on our VSiN Primetime game of the night.
9: All right, baseball update here. Things have tightened up in Pittsburgh. The Dodgers were up 5-0. Justin Robleski's had some issues here. Dodgers lead now down to 5-3. Live line minus 600. Take back on the Pirates plus 385. And the total in the game now 12.5. Not much going on in the world of baseball right now, but that's... that game and the Orioles with a 6-4 lead over the Mariners in the fourth inning in Baltimore. We do have a Braves-White Sox game. That's the last one on the baseball board for tonight. That's going to get going. We'll talk about that a little bit later. Tim Murray might have a bet on the last game of the baseball
8: board. Probably not.
9: No?
8: Probably not. I have been enjoying the White Sox success this year, as that helps mitigate the inevitable loss on Nationals under win totals. I had 2 win totals heading into the year. White Sox over, and then on the, I think the day before the season start, I bet Nationals under. That did not work out well. By the way, Jacob Robleski just left the game with what looks to be an injury. The Dodgers starting pitcher, I think he walked off with a trainer there. So he does exit the game here, Matt, after 4 2/3, and he gives up a couple of homers in this fifth inning, as you alluded to.
9: It's been a rough fifth inning for Justin Robleski, and actually it looked like he got stepped on a play at first base there, so it's probably looks like an ankle injury. But yes, he is going to exit the game.
8: So 5-3 is the score at PNC. Could we see another magical comeback from the Pittsburgh Pirates as they came back last night? Crazy, crazy night with comebacks in all sports. Will we get something similar tonight? They are about to drop that puck right now in Carolina.
9: We've already got the first goal of the game.
8: No.
9: I'm kidding.
8: Oh, my God. I mean, we have seen some early goals in this postseason, so we are, our feed is a little bit behind. That was...
9: I knew you would fall for that.
8: Oh, man, that was not cool. Not cool. By the way, coming up, speaking of cool, Patrick Everson. He's going to join us coming up bottom of the hour on the road. Patrick Everson down in Fort Lauderdale, Florida, I believe at the sports betting convention. And he's going to join us, give us some insight on the World Cup, the NBA Finals. He is just always full, chock full of information. We love talking to Patrick. He's going to join us at 8:30 Eastern. And in the 9 o'clock hour, Matt, we will get you prepared for the World Cup tomorrow. And there's still a game tonight as well. Sebastian Salazar, soccer analyst, will join us in the third hour of the program, 9:30 Eastern. Underway down in Raleigh, North Carolina. I'm going to look at the live line and make sure.
9: No score.
8: All right. We're a minute and 18 seconds in, folks. No goals yet. Here we go. Come on.
9: Live total has dropped to 5.5.
8: All right, winner. I mean, if anything is based off of what we saw last night, Matt, how the game starts is definitely how the game will finish. That is that's what we saw last night.
9: I'll tell you what, when the Spurs were up 64-40 last night, let's just pick a random score. When they were up 64-40, did you really think the Knicks had any shot to come back and win the game?
8: No.
9: I did not.
8: I was sitting there, was it 71? I'm like, at some point, these guys are going to slow down. And then that first half, nope, just going to keep on burying threes. I'm like, well, as Matt always says, just give up. And that's what I did. I gave up, Matt. And maybe that was the best thing that happened to me on the night. I gave up hope, and then heading into the fourth quarter last night, I looked at the live market, and the total was 216.5.
9: Yeah.
8: And then I started to have hope, and that was a bad thing. But what a game.
9: Ended up cashing the ticket, though.
8: We did. What a game. And we'll talk more about Game 5, which will take place on Saturday night down in San Antonio.
9: No Friday night game. So that means Will Hill and I will be here on VSIM primetime tomorrow night. We will not have a game to talk about while we're on the air, but we will have, well, I guess we have a soccer game.
8: You have USA Soccer. You have 2 hours to get ready for USA Soccer, Matt.
9: We have a tweet from the Bear, Chris Felica. I guess we'll use it in the next segment. I thought the Bear had some great advice about betting soccer and especially the Team USA.
8: Yeah, he did. That's a great tease also by you right there. 5-3, Jacob Robleski, easy for me to say, has exited the game due to injury, and stepping in for him is Will Klein. The Dodgers lead 5-3, bottom of the fifth inning. The only other baseball game going on right now, Orioles up on the Mariners 6-4 in the fourth. No score yet! 2.5 minutes in, Golden Knights and Carolina Hurricanes, and no shots yet as well. 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
8: Well, we haven't seen a shot on goal yet from the Vegas Golden Knights. Under 14 minutes to go, Matt. It is scoreless still. We will take that, but there might be, is there a penalty coming? Not exactly sure what was the call on the ice, but scoreless 6 minutes into the first period. Live total down to 5.5, juiced under -125. And I believe we'll get an update here on the money line in just a moment. I don't like that the live line has grayed. That always makes me nervous that something could be coming. But we will just have to wait and see how this plays out. That's Matt Humans. I'm Tim Murray. Let's head to our phone line and welcome in one of our favorite people, Patrick Everson. He's on the road. Normally, you text Patrick, you'll be like, I'll come in studio. Well, he couldn't do that tonight because he's down in Fort Lauderdale, Florida at a sports betting convention. But he's still kind enough to join us on the road, and you know he's always working and getting good insight. So before we jump into the World Cup and the NBA Finals, we're underway here in Game 5 of the Stanley Cup Final. What have you grabbed from behind the counter, Patrick, regarding Game 5 as well as this series between the Golden Knights and Hurricanes?
16: Well, first off, thanks to you and Matt for having me on. I appreciate it. So as far as Game 5 goes, I actually went back and forth a little bit pregame with BetMGM. And because of this incredible spate of goal scoring, 33 goals in four games, what Tristan Davis had to say behind the counter is actually betting on the game itself was pretty even on both the money line and on the puck line, +1.5 for the Knights, -1.5 for the Hurricanes. But they're on the over. You know, they're figuring just more goals are coming. So they're betting the over at a pretty hot and heavy pace. Expecting the fireworks to continue for a fifth game. So that's what they're hoping to dodge there as far as the game goes. Now, the series, a little bit different. Look, Carolina had pretty decent odds, they were among the top teams all season long, Tim, in Stanley Cup odds. Vegas, fluctuated a little bit. didn't generate as much, attention sometimes than others, but ultimately got, you know, more tickets and dollars than Carolina was seeing. Carolina just kind of flies under the radar every year in the futures market for whatever reason. One is, you know, if I recall correctly, North Carolina doesn't have sports betting yet, so that contributes to it. But actually, North Carolina does now, I think, so I take that back. But for whatever reason, Carolina just doesn't capture the imagination of fans. The Panthers were the same way the last couple of years, did not capture the public betting masses' imagination. So what BetMGM, and I'm guessing others, would like is for the Hurricanes to finish this off and win it. But they all also really want seven games. They've all said it's a very compelling series. John Murray at the Superbook said as much. Super compelling, a lot of fun to watch, all the goals and everything. So they want to get seven games out of it.
9: Patrick, it's interesting here as we watch this. Scoreless still, by the way. Only two shots on goal in the first 6.5 minutes of this. Uh-oh, Golden Knights are going to score.
8: Really?
9: Oh, yes. Here it comes. Knights 1-0. Knights are going to get the first goal of the game right here. Tim, this time I'm not joking.
8: First shot of the game?
9: The first shot of the game is a goal.
8: Unbelievable.
9: For the Knights, and they will take an early lead. We're going to see the live line shift to minus 188. Patrick, you were talking about the futures. I didn't see, maybe you know, did the Knights ever get higher than 15-1 to win the Stanley Cup?
16: Like
9: 15-1 odds.
16: Better than,
9: yeah, throughout the season. Did they ever get higher to like 20-1 or 25-1? Yeah.
16: Oh, I don't think they ever got that far. And honestly, it's an interesting point you make, Matt, because I know that when Cassidy got fired, they were still at 15-1.
9: Right.
16: So, they were in a position at that point where I think if they cut it off right there, the Knights wouldn't have even made the playoffs, yet they were still at like 15-1. So for whatever reason, they didn't really move out much longer. But, I'm not quite sure why. I think they should have at some point, but you couldn't really get a number on them, even though they were in a little bit of disarray late in the regular season, and then made that new move with Cassidy and Tortorella, and all of a sudden they're pretty much a house of fire ever since then.
9: Knights minus 154. That's a live line. Jack Eichel with the assist. Pavel Dorofeyev with the goal. That's his 11th goal of the playoffs. 1-0 Vegas.
8: He was plus 250 anytime, and 16-1 first goal scorer.
9: What do you want to talk now? Soccer?
8: Whatever. First shot of the game by the Golden Knights, and they score a goal.
9: Damn, you're not dead yet.
8: Unbelievable.
9: Yeah. Be an optimist, would you?
8: Yeah, yeah. Coming from Captain. All right, chipper mode. Here we go.
9: I want to read this tweet to you, Patrick, and see what you think of what Chris Felica said about betting on the World Cup soccer, because I thought Chris had some good advice here. Yeah, I know you've talked to a lot of different bookmakers about the action on the U.S. team. Chris Felica's tweet, quote, "Why are people voluntarily throwing money away betting the U.S. to win the World Cup? I don't get it. Bet them to win the group, reach the round of 16 or the quarters, something feasible. You're just giving money to the book here." And I agree with what he's saying. It seems crazy to bet the USA to win the World Cup. What type of action is the USA generating at all these books across the country, Patrick, from info you've gathered?
16: Well, they're exactly what Chris Felica has said.
9: Okay.
16: I talked with Mark Bickerdike at Caesars, Seamus McGee at BetMGM, gotten some good insights from even out here in Florida from Hard Rock Bet and also DraftKings and so forth. And here's the thing. It's not like the U.S. is way up there in tickets and money, but because their number is what it is, their price is what it is, the liability stacks up pretty quickly. And Caesars' worst outcome, among teams that could at least get into the elimination rounds, the knockout rounds, the U.S. is the big concern. Same thing with BetMGM. Same thing with DraftKings. So there's a lot of there's enough action, especially at the price, that they're a big liability. And I agree with you, Matt, and agree with Chris. It is kind of a lighting your money on fire. It's just not going to happen. But I did. So I think people should pay attention to what Chris says on this. And that's what I did. I think I have the USA to make it to the round of 16. Maybe I might have taken them to advance from the round of 16. I could see them winning a knockout match or two, and then that would be it. And I think that's how you should do it. I'll bet them to win the group or what have you. So, I mean, there are ways you can they've got some good players. They're in a decent situation with the group and the way some things might line up in the knockout rounds, provided they win the group. There's ways you can make a few bucks and have some fun with it, but why throw it away on a future? Unless you're just trying to do like I bet the Broncos every year, Matt. Every year I bet them to win the Super Bowl, but that's my team and I just want to have a couple bucks on them. But, you know, if you're looking to win some money, there are ways on the U.S. where you have some value to actually win.
8: Patrick Everson, senior reporter, Vegas Insider, joining us courtesy of our Progressive guest line. So as for tomorrow night, USA's opener against Paraguay, I assume most of these books are seeing a lot of USA action. How are people betting this so far for the first game in L.A. tomorrow night?
16: Yeah, it's funny. It's lopsided, but I will say that today's Mexico-South Africa game, I was going back and forth on both of these matches, today's Mexico game, tomorrow's USA game, with Seamus McGee at BetMGM. And, man, the action on Mexico was way, way, way lopsided on the three-way line. And you can see why, but based on how that all went down today. But just overwhelming majority of tickets and money on Mexico. So they were really hoping to at least squeeze out a draw in that game. And that's what they're going to want Friday night in Los Angeles, Tim, with USA and Paraguay. It's not quite as lopsided, but the USA is certainly getting plenty of attention in that opening game. The line has moved a little. The three-way money line has moved a little bit. The USA isn't nearly as big a favorite as Mexico was against South Africa today. But in fact, U.S. is sitting, you know, kind of around even money. But when you've got a three-way market, you got Paraguay at 3-1 and draw at +240. So the odds say it's going to be a more competitive match than Mexico South Africa. Hopefully, there aren't a boatload of red cards, which certainly plagued that match too. But they're definitely on the USA, and what Seamus McGee said is, you know, not only will there be USA money line, but they'll have Christian Pulisic to score any time. They'll be on over 2.5 goals. USA will probably be a parlay play, as Mexico was today as well. People throwing it in their parlay slips. So they're going to be, they're going to be rooting for Paraguay or a draw. And what McGee said was Paraguay or draw would be a massive result for the house, such as the action on Team USA for this first game.
8: Patrick, always great stuff, man. We appreciate it. Enjoy the rest of your trip down to Fort Lauderdale.
16: I shall. Thanks for having me on, gentlemen. Have a good night.
8: At Patrick E _ Vegas is where you can find him on social media. Right now, under 10 media timeout, first period. The Golden Knights strike first, up 1-0, -145 on the money line, total 6.5. 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
3: Well, that was fun. Fun while it lasted. First period over for all of you out there. Easy winner. A goal from the Carolina Hurricanes. A tip in front of the net. Man, these goalies are... It's not Patrick Waugh out there. Dominic Hasek ain't walking through that door. 1-1 is the score. First period over for those of you who rolled with the other side. Nice winner. Because not as easy maybe as the last game. I tell you what, the way this game started, Matt, first 6 minutes, it was nothing. Golden Knights didn't have a shot on net. Carolina went 6 minutes without a shot. Well, 8 total shots in this game so far, 2 goals, 1-1, first period over, cashes.
4: I mean, that's one thing. There was a lot of talk about how the Stanley Cup final was a classic, you know, after 3 games, and there's always a couple ways to look at that. And the opposite view would be, it can't be a classic when the goaltenders suck. Can it?
3: I would agree. I mean, look, I'm no hockey purist, so I just want to be entertained, and I think these games...
4: Yeah, they've been entertaining. I think entertainment perspective, it's been a classic.
3: Yeah.
4: And we'll see how it finishes. This is only game 5 tonight. Most important game still to come here, but so far, so good, except for the goalies, who have not been very good. And that's one thing about, that's why the Knights are here. The Golden Knights got through the playoffs in large part because Carter Hart was really good in goal, and their defense was outstanding. Vegas not playing that way here, but you have to give the Carolina Hurricanes a lot of credit for that, too. They put on a lot of pressure.
3: This hour of VSiN Primetime being brought to you by Polymarket. Get in on the action with a free $50 using the promo code BUZZ. That's BUZZ at Polymarket. 1-1, 5.5 minutes to go. It's not all lost. Matt still has a bet on the Vegas Golden Knights on the money line, and I do have the full game under for this one, so I will painfully watch that. So we haven't lost that one yet, but the first period does go over. 1-1 is the score, Vegas and Carolina. You know, maybe, Matt, this is, not that this is a bad beat by any stretch of the imagination, but maybe this is the get back for me winning my under last night in Knicks and Spurs. And, you know, on Monday night, you and I were talking about it. Actually, it was Tuesday night, about the NBA Finals MVP. And I believe it was you who mentioned, you know, maybe take a look at OG Anunoby. He was at 20-1 when we were talking on Tuesday night.
4: Well, we were talking about that Tuesday night because someone implied, well, if the Knicks are going to win the finals, Brunson's going to be MVP. And I said, well, it's not that clear cut because OG Anunoby could win MVP. Right? Carl Anthony Towns could win it, theoretically. But OG Anunoby's a guy who ends up, after last night with a heroic tip-in, I don't know, Tim, if you could say it's a coin flip, but it's close to 50-50 who's going to be MVP. I still lean a little bit to Brunson. But OG was 20-1 odds when you and I talked about it 2 days ago, right?
3: So this was from Julian Edlow over at DraftKings. OG Anunoby, NBA Finals MVP, entering the playoffs. Now, remember, they were 22-1 to win, the Knicks were, to win the title. But he was 500-1 to win Finals MVP, entering the playoffs. Entering the finals, he was 100-1. Man, that looks like a pretty darn good bet right now. After Game 3, he was 45-1. And then within post-game 3, prior to the start of game 4, he went from 45-1 down to 18-1. And then last night he goes out 33 points and has the big tip-in as time expires. And OG Anunoby right now, Matt, is plus 280 to win NBA Finals MVP. I was listening to Brian Windhorst and Tim Bontemps on their podcast. And Tim Bontemps, who I believe does have a vote for NBA Finals MVP, he said right now, there's not even a debate, which I think is a little hyperbolic.
4: There's a debate.
3: There's a debate, but that was his words. It's OG Anunoby. He would vote for OG Anunoby. At the price, I mean, it's even further down, man. That's down to plus 210. So I know Doug Kazarian came on the show, was that Monday night? Talking about there was value on Jalen Brunson. It's now 3-1 Knicks, and Jalen Brunson is at minus 110. Do you think there's an interest level to bet either one of those right now if you're naked in the NBA Finals market?
4: Well, first of all,
3: MVP market.
4: I've got too much action working on the Knicks to win this series, so I'm not going to jump into the MVP market. But if you have no bets on this, what you should have done is when we talked about OG Anunoby 2 days ago, should have bet to 20-1 then instead of the plus 280 now. Your opportunity was there to take the 20-1. For him to say there's no debate is ridiculous. Brunson had 36 points in game four. 7 assists, 5 rebounds, 3 steals, hit some incredible shots. He was not as bad in the first two games of the series as some people portrayed him to be. I think Brunson's been, he's had the series kind of I expected he was going to have. Look, San Antonio's pretty good defensively. They got big physical guards. You're going to give him some trouble. I think he's played really well. Last night, he was phenomenal. How do you say there's no debate? I mean, it is close to a coin flip. The market would say you lean to Brunson.
3: Well, I think the market's also, I mean, the market's also implying there's still a game to go. At least when the Knicks have to win one more.
4: Yeah, it could be two or three games to
3: right.
4: go, but probably two games ago. And I know what the market's implying. And I think Brunson actually has been outplayed by OG Anunoby a little bit to this point, but not by much. And you would say you would still favor Brunson going forward, and that's why he's a favorite in the market. But there's definitely a debate. How can you say there's no debate? Who said that?
3: I believe it was Tim Bontemps on ESPN. Again, I have to go back and listen to him, but I'm pretty sure, you know, it was late when I was listening to the podcast last night, but I'm pretty sure that's what his words were. But it was as of now. He wasn't saying he's definitely going to win it. But let's hear from OG Anunoby on why and how the Knicks were able to overcome a 29-point deficit last night.
5: I mean, when you do it once, you know you can do it again. So, I mean, you never want to be down, but that's how it goes. It's a game of runs. They went on their run early, but we knew we had a run to go on as well. So just staying with it, not getting too down or too low in the moment, just staying with it, keep pushing, having confidence, believing in ourselves, and knowing it's a 48-minute game, so playing till the end.
3: You know, Matt, you think about how this series has played out. 8-9, 11-19. Do you know what those numbers are? 8-9, 11-19. The deficits after the first quarter for the Knicks.
4: Spurs have been a fast-starting team throughout the series, but you got to learn how to close.
3: Man. Yeah, being...
4: We should be betting Spurs first quarter, first half.
3: Yeah.
4: But the fourth quarter's Jalen Brunson has been big, and that's why when you mentioned the comment about no debate, Brunson's been really good in the fourth quarters, and he's made a lot of big shots. And for someone to say that he's not even in the MVP debate is asinine.
3: By the way, I'm looking at, since we can't listen to the game, obviously, we're watching right now, 1-1, 2.5 minutes ago, first period. Sean McDonough apparently gave the Carolina Hurricanes the old broadcaster jinx. Quote, meanwhile, Carolina, a great penalty-killing team, 92.3% in the playoffs. Their opponents are just 5-for-65. 5 seconds later, Vegas scored. I blame you, Sean McDonough, for this first period over coming home. 2 minutes to go in this one. 1-1 is the score. Let's take a look at where we're at from a live betting standpoint in Game 5 of the Stanley Cup Final. Total sits at 6.5, minus 15 both ways. I do have a full game total under minus 130. Matt's got a Vegas Golden Knights money line ticket. And right now the money line on the Vegas Golden Knights plus 114, Carolina Hurricanes minus 145. 1-1 is the score with about 60 seconds to go in the first period.
4: Yeah, I think the fluctuations here in the price. Knights went from plus 140 pregame to about minus 150 after they scored the first goal. Now back to plus 120. And the total has dipped as low as 5.5, now up to 6.5, minus 110 both ways. So not a whole lot to speak of here, aside from the Knights scoring first, gave you an opportunity maybe to, if you liked the Canes, you didn't bet them. Knights score first, bet Carolina at a price, but nothing else. Basketball is so much better as a live betting sport than hockey.
3: Oh,
4: let's just put it out there. Look, you and I are sitting here every night talking about the hockey games and the NBA games. NBA games are so much better to live bet.
3: Think about the opportunities you had last night. I mean, the money line on the Knicks. Now, once again, we do this. I don't think many people were thinking when they were down 29, ooh, I'm going to bet the Knicks at 22-1. But that's what the price was, 22-1.
4: Should have been higher.
3: Yeah. By the way, Gunnar Stahl did have a goal tonight, and I think the Canadian kid had that bet. Gunnar Stahl, first player since 1956 with a goal in the first five games of a cup final. 1-1, Hurricanes and Golden Knights. Quick update from baseball. If you are looking forward to White Sox Braves, ain't getting it tonight. Washed away. They'll be playing on August 20. I know, Matt.
4: Serious.
3: Take the 5 minutes to contain yourself.
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13: 1-1 is the score after one period. 1 + 1 = 2, and that means first period goes over the total. Texting with Todd Furman, he said that Carolina had one scoring chance in the first period, and they scored a goal on it. Such is life. The power play goal was a thing of beauty, and the Vegas Golden Knights, Matt, will start the second period on the power play. So 1-1 is the score. Carolina Hurricanes still a favorite here at DraftKings, I should say, -130. Vegas Golden Knights even money. You've got a best bet on the Vegas Golden Knights at +138. I have a total bet, as hopefully we can offset some of the loss from the first period over.
14: Well, I've got a bet on the Golden Knights. It's probably not the best bet I made this week. I'm sure it's not. This is going to be a sweat the entire way. But right now, Knights are even money at DraftKings. And I got them a +138 right here at Circa before the game. They're as high as 140. Carolina -130 is a live line. Total adjusted to 6.5. It's been a series of questionable goaltending.
13: Yeah.
14: There's no question about it. We thought these goalies were kind of on a roll going into the Stanley Cup final, and that's not been the case here as we get into

0: to Game 5 tonight. If there's a Game 6, it's going to be in Vegas on Sunday. There is going to be a Game 6.
1: There is going to be some, yep.
0: It's going to be in Vegas on Sunday night. But the question is, will one team be hoisting the cup on Sunday night in Vegas?
1: Plus 105 if you want to get a little better number on the Vegas Golden Knights here at Circa. Minus 135 on the Canes. Same price on the total here at Circa. 6.5 juiced under minus 120. The Los Angeles Dodgers have added to their lead. It was a sweat if you bet the first five of the Dodgers. I believe Mitch Moss had the Dodgers on the run line in the first five. So he was probably sweating as they had met on the corners. The Pittsburgh Pirates did. Played it, I believe, four runs in the bottom of the fifth, but held on to get that cover in the first five. Jacob Robleski left the game with injury.
0: Justin.
1: Gosh, why do I keep
0: saying
1: Jacob?
0: That's the second time.
1: So I had to correct you. I got Jacob on my mind.
0: I know a guy, Mike Reggie Carroll, who is at the game tonight in Pittsburgh. He's at this game. He sent me a photo. He's down there near the field, and this weekend he owns a bunch of dogs. He's going to be racing dogs over the track in Wheeling, West Virginia.
1: Ah, nice.
0: But this is a good game to go to tonight. You get to see Ohtani homer. Last night you got to see Ohtani pitch.
1: And homer.
0: Yep, and homer. Back-to-back nights. We'll see if the Dodgers bullpen can hold on to this lead tonight, unlike last night. That was stunning last night what happened. Ohtani, who had been so great, has a 6-1 lead. And that Dodgers bullpen blows it last night. We'll see if I don't think it's going to happen tonight. Right now, Dodgers have bases loaded with one out, so they're on the verge of possibly breaking this game open.
1: We mentioned it going to break. Jordan Staal scored the goal for the Carolina Hurricanes. He is the first player since 1956 to have a goal in the first five games of a Stanley Cup final.
0: Why is that relevant?
1: Well, when you think about the Conn Smythe Award, Jordan Staal, right now, DraftKings has live odds on the Conn Smythe down to 2-1. Mitch Marner, who not that long ago was a pretty heavy odds-on favorite, you can now get plus money on Mitch Marner at plus 120. It feels like the Conn Smythe is wildly up in the air.
0: It's up in the air. Yeah. You used the right phrase right there. It's up in the air because... Look, when you talk about NBA Finals MVP, Conn Smythe, there's over-analysis on this network and everywhere else on these awards markets. What did we hear in the NBA Finals after two games?
1: Karl-Anthony Towns.
0: MVP! Karl-Anthony Towns, MVP. Right now, he's not even on the radar. He's not. It's not going to be Karl-Anthony.
1: He finally had his first bucket in the fourth quarter.
0: Yes,
1: it was a critical three, first bucket in the fourth quarter yesterday.
0: There was an analyst on the Follow the Money show with Mitch and Paul today who said Jordan Staal has no chance to win the Conn Smythe because it's a playoffs-long award and not just a Stanley Cup final award. Look, these are the most important games. If the guy scores a goal in every Stanley Cup final game and the Hurricanes win it, how do you not give it to him? I think he's got a chance. And there were some who think that Mitch Marner of the Golden Knights is going to win it, and that's win or lose. Even if the Knights lose the series, it's going to be Marner. Is that the bet you need to make right now if some people believe that?
1: Yeah, is this an overreaction? Is right. Jordan Staal, once again, doing something that hasn't been done since 1956 is a pretty unique achievement. But Mitch Marner has been great all throughout the postseason. And nothing yet tonight for him on the score sheet. Shout out to our guy, the Canadian kid. You know he loves to pepper the board. Matt, and
0: spray the board.
1: Yeah, one of the darts that he threw was a Jordan Staal anytime goal. 4-1 cash is nice. There. He's got a couple other ones out there. He also has the Golden Knights on the money line. So the first period in the books, 1-1 is the score. And right now, the live line, as remember, the Golden Knights will start the second period on the power play. Golden Knights at DraftKings, even money. Here at Circa, plus 105. Hurricanes, minus $1.30 at DraftKings, minus 135 here at Circa. 6.5 juiced under at both DraftKings and Circa, minus 120. So, Matt, we'll have plenty more time, and you'll be talking about it tomorrow with Will Hill. I'll break it down on Saturday on the VSiN Weekend Morning Line. But early thoughts on Game 5 down in San Antonio. Spurs right now here at Circa, minus 5, 5.5 elsewhere in the market. Is this a team that is resilient? Is this a team that bounces back from that devastating loss, or are they toast? You blow a 29-point lead, largest blown lead in the history of the NBA Finals. Are they able to overcome said loss on Saturday night?
0: I don't think they should be toast. In fact, I think they'll be resilient, and Greg Popovich is probably going to be one of the reasons for this. I've talked about the Spurs with Mitch Johnson as coach. I never see Mitch Johnson make adjustments during a game. He doesn't make the proper adjustments during a game. The way the Spurs played last night, when they had the big lead, they just kept chucking up threes. As a coach, you got to rein your team in, make some adjustments in how you're playing, say, attack the basket. He never does that. Just stands there and claps and smiles. Papa is going to make some adjustments in how the Spurs play going in because he got the day off, 2 days off before game five. And I think you'll see the Spurs obviously play smarter basketball. They can't play much dumber than they did last night, but they'll play smarter basketball. It's going to have more to do with adjustments that Pop advises that they make. Also, the Knicks, I don't know, you can say they're playing with house money, but Tim, we talked about letdown spots or hangover spots. Is this a classic hangover spot for the Knicks?
1: Well, the fans are hungover. I mean, there's no question. Legitimately hungover.
0: I mean, if I'm a Spurs player, here's how I look at it. If I'm a Spurs player, I'm pissed off that we allowed this to happen.
1: Yeah.
0: And I'm going to take it out on the Knicks and make damn sure it doesn't happen again in game five. And by the way, I don't think the Spurs are going to lose all three home games here.
1: Game two, had the ball, tie game. At worst, you're going to overtime. Terrible turnover for Victor Wembanyama. They lose that game. Obviously, last night, just an absolute disaster. Up 29, lose that game.
0: Why keep chucking threes?
1: Yeah. Right? I mean, and maybe just, you're up 29. Maybe get the ball into the alien, who's 7'5". I believe he went from like...
0: And by the way, he was chucking up threes.
1: He did not play well last night. I mean, as much as we like to give him credit for everything that he does, which is so special, he was falling in love with the three, was not aggressive, thought he made some mistakes, critical miss free throws late in that game. So
0: 2 for 8 from three, Wimby, last night.
1: Look, he's a guy that, you know, it's funny, he's so young, he's so talented. We expect him to be the face of the league probably before we know it, but man, he is he's turning into the villain pretty quickly here with his nonstop talking. Another flagrant foul last night, Matt, so we'll see. By the way, he also got hit in the head by an egg by a New York Knicks fan after after the game.
0: I thought the egg missed.
1: I thought it hit him in the head. Did it miss?
0: I don't know. I read one media report.
1: There was an egg thrown at him in his direction.
0: I just saw a tweet that said the egg was thrown by Anthony Volpe, which is why I missed Wimby. I don't know, so I didn't see it. Not sure if it hit him or not. The one guy
1: somehow, some way, Matt slips in the Yankees, even though they're not playing. Yankees update.
0: You know what? Dylan Harper was really good last night. That's one thing nobody's really talked about and throughout the series. And Mitch Johnson needs to play Harper more. Harper had 21 points last night, and yeah, he's going to make a mistake here or there, but man, this is the guy with, I think, he's got a ton of upside. I don't like the way De'Aaron Fox plays sometimes, but I rarely watch Dylan Harper and say, I don't like the way he plays. I like most of what Dylan Harper does. In fact, last night, 8 for 12, 3 for 6 from 3. He had, Tim, 4 rebounds, 3 assists in 32 minutes, and I thought Harper was really good again last night. I think the Spurs are going to be able to regroup here. And it's going to be interesting if they get off to a fast start again.
1: Mm-hmm.
0: Because that's where you'd want to bet this, right? They're going to be pissed off.
1: Yep.
0: They're going to come out motivated. The crowd's going to be behind them. You got to think the Spurs in the first quarter are going to be a good bet again.
1: Well, they've covered every first quarter. They've been up by 8 or more in all 4 games. Last night, they were up by 19. I do think you get a really strong effort from the Spurs out of the gate. Haven't decided how I'm going to bet it yet, because it's always worrisome when you mentioned laying, you know, 2 with the Knicks and the game lands 1, and the way that these games have played out, where the Knicks, God, those guys just never go away. I mean, you saw it in game 1 of the Eastern Conference Finals against the Cavs. You see it last night. You see it every game. They continue to just come at you every which possible way. But I think I'll find myself on the Spurs, but haven't decided yet how I'll probably attack it.
0: Yeah, we'll talk about this again the final hour of the show tonight, but to me this applies to something that you and I talk about a lot during the college football season.
1: That's Matt Humans. I'm Tim Murray. Second period about to get underway in Raleigh, 1-1, Hurricanes and Golden Knights.
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1: Second period about to get underway in Raleigh, North Carolina. Another goal from Jordan Staal. They had one scoring opportunity, the Carolina Hurricanes, and they took advantage of it. They scored 1-1. The score after one period, and right now the Vegas Golden Knights even money or plus 105, depending on where you look. Circa has it at plus 105 to win this game. Feels like, Matt, yet again, we're going to get another good one between the Golden Knights and the Carolina Hurricanes. Every single one of these games has been fascinating in its own right. We saw a four-goal lead get wiped away by the Vegas Golden Knights before they won in double overtime, so who knows what's going to happen, but the second period about to start down in Raleigh.
0: I know what I'm hoping for, and that's the Knights to find a way to win this tonight at plus money, and then Vegas at home in game six going to have a chance to clinch the cup Sunday night. If that doesn't happen, Tim, we get a game seven, and not many things better than a game seven in a Stanley Cup final, so we got a decent chance we're going to see that.
1: Yeah, there's no doubt about it. So my first bet was a loser, going over 1.5 or under, excuse me, in the first period. But I still have the full game under. I laid $1.30 under 6.5. Matt, price right now $1.30 under 6.5. So right where it was when I bet it earlier today. We'll talk a little more World Cup coming up in 15 minutes. Sebastian Salazar will join us. Sebastian, 4 years ago, joined this show and was really low on Mexico. So they're not going to make it out of the group, plus money, and they did not. He was not as low when I talked to him on Saturday on Mexico. Felt like the group was certainly manageable. Felt like it would be a bit of a disaster if Mexico did not advance out of the group. And off to the good start for Mexico. They win today 2-0. And shout out to Alex Blowers, who is doing write-ups for us over at VSiN.com. Joined us in studio. One of his best bets was Mexico to nil in game one earlier today. And that was a winner at around even money. So Mexico, first World Cup game in the books. They win it 2-0 earlier today. And still to come tonight, Matt, we've got Czechia, the Czech Republic, against South Korea. So we got another World Cup game late night tonight. USA plays tomorrow. Canada plays tomorrow as well, as the World Cup is underway. Did you end up betting anything that Alex recommended or anyone else recommended in the World Cup?
0: Yeah, I thought Alex made a really convincing case for the Mexico bet today. And I also did go down here to the circuit book after the show a couple nights ago. And I bet France to win the whole thing at about 5-1. I think it was plus 475. I thought he made a pretty convincing case for France. He got a better number. He got 7-1 on the French team. I took plus 475. And also, I bet the player to win the Golden Boot. Hold on.
1: All right, well, you think about that.
0: We took my notes are over here. Let me grab it. I did have his name memorized, but now I have to look up my notes.
1: All right, put the solo shot on me as Matt gets his notes out. But I did listen to Alex as well, and we've heard a couple people be high on Morocco. So Morocco to reach the round of 16 plus 125. Now, I'll say this. Sebastian is going to join us on the other side. I texted him about this. He's like, I think their draw in the round of 32 is going to be a challenge. Morocco, that is. So he did not love that bet. But Morocco takes on Brazil in their first game of the World Cup. So that could be quite the big one there for Morocco.
0: Yeah, I think a lot of people like Morocco. And I mentioned that yesterday on the Follow the Money show with Mitch and Paul. And that's one bet I have not made. But I did make Denise Undav from Germany to win the Golden Boot at 120-1 odds.
1: All right.
0: And, Alex Blowers recommended that. So, got France, got that, and got a little action on the World Cup. Nice job by Alex on the Mexico to win by shutout today.
1: Yeah, and keep checking VSiN.com. He's going to have articles up. He's going to be our insider throughout the World Cup. Good start. Always good to start with a winner. So, well done by Alex. 1-1 is the score. 17.5 minutes to go in the second period. Right now in Game 5 of the Stanley Cup Final. Look at the live total. 5.5 now juiced over at minus 145. Plus money to the under in that one right now. And the Vegas Golden Knights, as they do not score on the power play, move to a plus 120 underdog. Well, there's going to be a lot of talk about soccer, or in some countries, football. But American football, we always can find things to talk about. And, Matt, you're writing up the AFC West and the NFC West for our NFL guide, which will be out in less than 2 weeks over at VSiN.com. And I know you've got a bet. You wrote it up for the website already on the Kansas City Chiefs. This should be good news to you. Maybe not that surprising. But Jeremy Fowler of ESPN was on the Four Letter Network earlier today, giving his insight on what he had heard about Patrick Mahomes' recovery from that ACL injury.
14: Running and cutting, I'm told that's going to be a focal point for Patrick Mahomes over the next weeks and months as he tries to get his mobility back. He was doing 7-on-7 work with the Chiefs. His hope is to get into 11-man work and be cleared for contact. Eventually, he would like to get a dress rehearsal run in preseason action if he can. And look, the team and Mahomes are both leaning into this week one possibility. They are not at all shying away from it. I don't think it's lip service. He still has to progress, like Coach Reed said, but he's giving himself a chance to be there to take that very first snap.
1: I don't think that's surprising, but certainly encouraging. And we've seen the videos of him out there with the heavy brace on, coming back from the ACL injury. Matt, you made a bet on the Kansas City Chiefs. What was it? And how much do you believe that Patrick Mahomes will be out there week one?
0: I've always believed he's going to be out there week one. And I think you and I talked about this in January. I said, wait until the reports come out that Mahomes is, quote, way ahead of schedule in his rehab, because you know it's going to happen. with this guy. He had tears in his ACL and LCL in his left knee, and he's back on the golf course in early May. So he's got to obviously transition to full contact football. It's different from playing golf, but I expect to see him out there. It's not a big part of my handicap, but when you're talking about a 17-game season, whether or not Mahomes is out there for game one, it's not going to matter to me that much. Justin Fields, by the way, I think is a decent backup. And that's who the Chiefs have gone with as Mahomes' backup. And you know, Andy Reid is the type of guy who can put together a pretty good game plan for Fields if for some reason Mahomes doesn't play the first couple weeks. Anyway, I bet the Chiefs to win the Super Bowl, 15-1 odds. I kind of feel like that's a buy low point on a Kansas City team that's been among the favorites, single-digit odds, the last handful of years. So now you get 15-1. I love their offseason. I love their draft. And I don't have a lot of concerns here about Mahomes and his health. I don't think their schedule's bad. It's not great, but it's not bad. And also, here's the key. If you don't love the super, you don't love the bet on the Chiefs to win the Super Bowl, bet the Chiefs to win the AFC West, a plus 180. They won the division 9 straight times. Last year was the first time. They didn't do it since 2016. But I think this is going to be a big bounce-back year. Don't forget, too, well, I know a lot of people are going to pick the Broncos or the Chiefs to win the division. Last year when I picked the Broncos to win the division, I got laughed at by people, including Dustin, the big Swede, Dustin Swedelson. But you know what? Bo Nix is also coming off an injury, Tim. Nobody's really talking about this. Very few people have mentioned it.
1: And we asked Mike Sanford about it, and the reports are he's not healthy right now.
0: Well, he's had a couple of surgeries on the ankle, and there's not much talk about that. Jared Stidham, I guess, could step in, but I think the Denver defense showed some regression at the end of last season, and the schedule's more difficult for the Broncos. The Chargers, who knows, man? Chargers always seem to be cursed with bad luck, and they end up drawing one of the most difficult schedules in the NFL, and we talked about that, about the lack of rest they have and the advantage that their opponents have in rest in a lot of games. I got a column up on vsin.com if you want to read more about it. Last year I did play the Chiefs under 11.5 wins. This year, though, I'm back on the Chiefs bandwagon, 15-1 to win the Super Bowl, plus 180 to win the division. I don't know what I'll do with the win total. I haven't really done much with win totals yet in the NFL. But this is one play I think is worth making. You know, a year ago at this time, the Rams were the team I was talking about a lot. I bet the Rams at 30-1 to win the Super Bowl. I can't really find a team yet in that 30-1 range, 25-41, that I really like. I'm searching for it. But I haven't found it. But this only Super Bowl futures bet I've got right now is on KC.
1: I might join you on the division. I don't have any NFL bets yet in the hopper. Got a couple college football ones, and that division number, I'll look around, plus 160 at DraftKings.
0: You know what they were last year at this time? Chiefs to win the division?
1: Minus 200?
0: No, minus 120.
1: Okay.
0: But again, you're going from minus 120 to plus 180.
1: Right.
0: And I think this team's going to be motivated to bounce back, too.
1: You mentioned their draft beefed up their defensive line. Peter Woods, they grabbed from Clemson. R. Mason Thomas from Oklahoma. I like, as you mentioned, really like those. And then, of course, they got the Super Bowl MVP in free agency, Kenneth Walker. So Patrick Mahomes has got a pretty good running back to work with there behind him this upcoming season. So, you know, we'll dribble in a little NFL. Just a reminder, folks, with all the championships going on right now, VSiN Pro is here to help you. 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Still 1-1, Vegas Golden Knights and Hurricanes. 13:45 to go, second period.
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1: Keep it rolling here on a Stanley Cup final evening. 1-1 is the score. Now they decide not to score goals, man. Not in the first period, you know, but now they won't score goals. Total down to 5.5, juiced under, minus 145. Right now, Vegas plus 110 on the money line. Hurricanes minus $1.40. 12:18 to go, second period. 1-1 the score between VGK and the Carolina Hurricanes. The World Cup started earlier today with Mexico's 2-0 win over South Africa down in Mexico. The United States gets underway tomorrow, and we're going to be rolling through for the next month plus looking at the World Cup. And Sebastian Salazar joins us right now. You can find him on Twitter at Sebi Salazar FUT, doing some work with Ion as well. Always love picking his brain when it comes to soccer. And real quickly, before we dive into tomorrow in the United States, as so many people want to look at that game, any quick thoughts on what to expect tonight between Czechia and South Korea?
21: Yeah, definitely. You know me, my mother's from Mexico, so after the big win today, everybody's got their eye on this game, Czechia, South Korea. It's going to be a big one for the group. So a couple thoughts on this one. I see goals, and for both sides. South Korea has shown that they can score a little bit in their friendlies right before the World Cup. They put up 5 on Trinidad and Tobago. Maybe you say Trinidad and Tobago is not all that strong opposition, but South Korea really has some elite attacking players who can really do some damage. But they're also suspect defensively. You go back to the March window and they gave up 4 goals against Ivory Coast. You go back to last October, they gave up 5 goals against Brazil. So they can score, but they're also vulnerable. And Czechia, man, they're just a team that doesn't really keep clean sheets. They didn't do it in the friendlies leading into this tournament, even though it was against weaker competition. They didn't do it in the qualifiers. They didn't do it in the knockouts that they had, the extra knockout to get into the World Cup. They even got scored on a couple times by Faroe Islands during the qualification campaign. So their defense definitely has some issues, but they can score some goals as well. If you look back at their playoff wins, it was 2-2, 2-2, and then eventually going to penalties and winning. So I'm looking at both teams to score. I think it's moving now. I think it's about minus 120. It was minus 115 when I was looking at it earlier. And then from a South Korea standpoint, I would just throw out Heung-Min Son. He's their go-to guy. You can get him at plus 135 to score assists. He's usually the guy standing over their penalties if they get him. So I like that. You want to be a little more aggressive, maybe plus 190 to score for Heung-Min Son, but I like the goal or the assist because he can really do a little bit of both.
0: All right, sounds good. Sebastian, I read this tweet earlier from Chris Felica, the Bear of Fox Sports, and I wanted to get your take on it because we're going to be in here Friday night when the U.S. team is playing. And the Bear said, quote, "Why are people voluntarily throwing money away betting the U.S. to win the World Cup? I don't get it. Bet them to win the group, reach the round of 16 or the quarters, something feasible. You're just giving away money to the bookmakers here." Do you agree with that?
21: Yeah, you know, what's really interesting, so I was listening to another program, actually it's from the Washington, D.C. area, Tim will know it, the Junkies, and they were comparing the U.S. odds to win the World Cup to like NFL odds to win the Super Bowl. And I think at the time the U.S. was going off in the 60s maybe, you know, 60 to 1, 65 to 1, don't know exactly what they're at today. And they were comparing it to, you know, it was the Washington team. They were talking about the Washington Commanders. And I'm thinking, you know, the Washington Commanders 2 seasons ago were in the conference championship game. Surely they have a much better shot than a United States team does to win the World Cup. Just to put it in perspective for folks, in the history of World Cups, going back to 1930, and the U.S. played, people don't realize it, in the first World Cup in 1930, the U.S. has won exactly 1 knockout round game. To win the World Cup, this World Cup, you're going to have to win round of 32, round of 16, quarters, semis, and the final. If not win, at least advance. You're going to have to do something 5 times that in almost 100 years of World Cups you've only done once. So to win it, yeah, I think that is really almost throwing away your money. But I do think some of the other points he makes are more interesting. I think for me, always with this team, the round of 16 has kind of been the line of demarcation. Which side of that line do you think they'll end up on is kind of how you'll judge it. Was it a failure or a success?
1: So let's get to it. Let's just go short term. Let's go tomorrow night because a lot of people, Sebastian, the World Cup starts tomorrow for a lot of people, right? It starts tomorrow night in Los Angeles with the United States as a favorite against Paraguay. How do you see that matchup? Anything you like tomorrow night in that match for the U.S.?
21: Yeah. So, I mean, one of the things that's very interesting is Paraguay has a player, Julio Enciso, who is a big part of their team, who was injured just in the last week and was expected to be out. There's been some reports popping up that maybe he's not out. And I just can't help but think that some of that is gamesmanship, because when you saw the injury and his reaction, it seemed, you know, without being a doctor, you've seen kind of those moments before when guys get hurt right before a World Cup and you would seem to know. So if he is available, it changes kind of what I think about Paraguay. He was either the goal scorer or the assist maker on about 40% of their qualifying goals, and there weren't many. There were 14 of them in 18 games. I mean, they just don't really create a lot of offense. So if he's out, they're really not dangerous, and what that means is the U.S. can be even more aggressive, more ambitious going forward. I don't think he's going to play. You know, that's kind of my sense. So I think what you're looking at here is a Paraguay team that's going to set up really defensively. They gave up 10 goals in 18 games in all of qualifying. It's just a ridiculous number in South America. So this is a team that's not going to give you many goals. I think the U.S. is going to win. I think home field is worth a lot here. So I'm looking at something like U.S., maybe an under 2.5 is kind of how I would look at it. I don't think the U.S. wins by a landslide here. I could see a 1-0. I could see a 2-0 without NC. So I don't, you know, I don't see Paraguay threatening the U.S. all that much. I don't see this turning into a shootout. I think both of these teams are kind of going to be thinking about what's coming down the road. So I would say that. And then from a kind of individual standpoint, I love Christian Pulisic. I think 4 years ago when we did these hits, Tim, if Christian Pulisic is playing for the United States in a game, you gotta take him to get a goal or an assist. You know, it's just a lock, and it's just how aggressive do you want to be? He's still taking the penalties. It's plus 140 goal and assist. It's plus 225 for any time goal for Christian Pulisic. So I really like him to be the kind of difference maker here. If you want to go goal assist on him and you want another goal scorer, I'd throw something at Balogun. He's the guy that leads the line. He's the new striker, the number nine that everybody thinks is going to be their top dog throughout the tournament. And he's coming in red hot off a great season in Europe. So if I had to pick some goal scorers for the U.S., those would be the two guys. But I do see this as a U.S. win, but a close one and a low-scoring one.
0: All right, we'll be here tomorrow night for that. We had our VSIN soccer betting analyst on the show here a couple nights ago, and he made a case for France as your best bet on the futures. He had 7-1. He bet a couple months ago, 5-1, probably the best odds you can find now. If you had to bet one team to win it, what would be your what would be your pick to win?
21: Yeah, Spain gives me You know, I was between Spain and France coming into the tournament.
0: Uh-huh.
21: Spain being the team that's played better, France being the team that, you know, has the better roster. Spain's best player is not as 100%, and Spain's central defense has some question marks. It really does for a team that, at its best, I think can hit a level that nobody in this tournament can. So I think right now the really safe bet, if you want to say it, is France. I mean, it's really who everybody's picking, every former player, every pundit, every former coach. I think it's hard to look at that roster and really find any type of weakness, even in their depth. And I love the combo play, actually. I think I saw somewhere for like plus 1,600. You get France to win and Mbappe to be the top scorer in the tournament. It's hard for me to envision France winning without him being the top goal scorer in the tournament. The other team I would throw a mention to is Portugal. I think at 8-1 right there, that's a pretty good value for a team that has a decent enough path deep into this tournament.
1: Well, we know we'll be calling on you all throughout the World Cup. Always love your analysis. Sebastian Salazar, follow him on Twitter, at Sebi Salazar, F-U-T, and check out his work over on Ion and a couple other things as well. Sebastian, always appreciate it, man, and we'll talk to you soon, no doubt.
21: Hey, thanks. Great to be with you guys.
1: There he is, Sebastian Salazar, with a couple of his favorite plays for tonight. Thinks there could be some goals in the evening affair, and also thinks tomorrow against, I say it a lot worse than he says, Paraguay. So,
0: well, that's one of the keys when you're analyzing soccer. You got to really accentuate the pronunciation of Paraguay.
1: He's still connected. He's laughing right now, too, which is making me laugh as well. All right, 1-1 is our score right now between the Carolina Hurricanes and the Vegas Golden Knights. The live total sits at 5.5, juiced under at minus 188. The Vegas Golden Knights plus 130 against the Carolina Hurricanes. So we have some football. Well, on soccer pitch, starting at the top of the hour, and a power play for the Carolina Hurricanes. I believe Braden McNabb was called for a penalty. So
0: this is back-to-back power plays for the Canes, by the way.
1: Yeah, plus 130 for the Vegas Golden Knights, minus $1.66. Hurricanes on the power play. That's Matt Humans. I'm Tim Murray. Let's update you on Dodgers and Pirates as well, as things are getting a little interesting once again in Pittsburgh.
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1: It is VSiN Primetime alongside Matt Newman's. I'm Tim Murray. We got a goal. Carolina Hurricanes on the power play, 2-1 as they take the lead, 5:16 to go as Andrei Svechnikov gets the power play goal to give the Hurricanes a 2-1 lead. McNabb was called for the penalty, and the Carolina Hurricanes make them pay. So we've seen a couple of power play goals tonight. The Golden Knights' first and only goal came on the power play, and now the Hurricanes take advantage on the PP as well. So taking a look at where we are from a live betting standpoint, the total still sits at 5.5, minus 15 both ways at DraftKings. The Hurricanes have moved to a minus 360 favorite. And we tend to ask the same question, whether it's the NBA or the NHL, especially how these series has played out. Plus 260 for the Golden Knights on the money line. Man, that seems a bit juicy. I know you've already got a pre-flop bet, but 2-1 is the score, and you're getting plus 260 right now in the Vegas Golden Knights.
2: Yeah, the Knights were a great third period team during the regular season, actually in the first couple rounds of the playoffs. You realize that they've been dominated by the Canes in the third period during this Stanley Cup final?
1: Oh, when you blow a four-goal lead in the third period, that doesn't help.
2: That's true. Knights had a scoring opportunity right there and didn't get it done, so still 2-1 Carolina. Every minute that passes, the price is just going to creep up a little bit higher.
1: Yes. When do you want to pounce, if you do? Because you want to try to get the best of the number, but you know the moment that goal is scored, if it is scored, that number is immediately gone.
2: One thing about this game, if you played the under tonight, and you thought this was going to be a tighter, you know, more conservative game, tighter game, it has been.
1: Yeah.
2: Carolina's got 12 shots. Vegas has 11.
1: That's been.
2: But we got three goals right now late in the second. We'll see if it picks up in the third period. And you somehow you lost your under 1.5 bet in the first period.
1: I'm sure we'll lose this full game under two.
2: There have not been many great scoring opportunities in this game.
1: No. I mean, the Vegas Golden Knights with the first 6-plus minutes without shooting on net. Right. Their first shot on net was a goal. And the Carolina Hurricanes had won a real scoring opportunity in the first period, it was a goal. So the goaltending has not been stellar, and there's a reason. I know Anderson was hurt, but there's a reason Brandon Bussey got the start tonight for the second consecutive game. 2-1 is the score. Game is trending under, but it was also trending under in, what was that, game two, when it was 2-0 with less than 10 minutes to go, and the game still found a way to go over in that one.
2: Yeah, it was when Dustin looked at me and said, you got to feel pretty good about your under bet, huh?
1: Did you immediately tell our bosses that you never want to do a show with Dustin again?
2: No, Dustin's fine. It's not his fault it fell apart. I just said that. I said on the
1: air. Don't do that.
2: Don't say that.
1: No mushing. We are a mush-free zone here on VSiN Primetime. 2-1 is the score, and that is where we sit right now. It's going to be 3-1 here, Matt. The Carolina Hurricanes are going to make it a two-goal lead as now we sit here as we look at the live board and we wait to see how does Carolina score this goal, because it is about to be 3-1, and now the sweat for me on the full game total, it is ramping up as it is back to 6.5 for the full game total. This is crazy. There have been 26 total shots in this game.
2: Oh, look at that.
1: Man, that is a nice goal. 26 total shots in this game and 4 goals. Carolina Hurricanes up 3-1, and the Carolina Hurricanes trying to close this out. But as we've seen throughout this series, Matt, it doesn't matter who has that big lead. The Carolina Hurricanes had a 3-1 lead just the other night. They blew it, but then won 5-3 in regulation. So we'll see how this one unfolds. But 2:11 to go. Carolina Hurricanes have now made it a 3-1 lead.
2: Yeah, but I believe feels like the Knights have kind of lost their mojo a little bit here. I'm not encouraged about taking the Knights on the live line. The goaltending is just not there. You feel like Carter Hart's kind of lost it a little bit. The Knights' defense has not been as tight.
1: Knights' defense has been kind of
2: defense has not been that good. It's not all on the goalie. The defense has not been that good. In fact, the previous game, the winning goal was created by a turnover by the Knights. His play's been kind of sloppy. penalties put the Carolina Hurricanes in back-to-back power plays. So Knights just not playing that well right now. I'd be surprised if they do come back at this point.
1: Sebastian Aho with the goal right there. It was actually a pretty goal. He got a pass, kind of kicked it to himself, and peppered it past Carter Hart. So his first goal of the series. Carter Hart makes it 3-1. Carolina with the lead over the Vegas Golden Knights. And right now, with the total now 6.5, still slightly juiced towards the under at minus $1.25. The Carolina Hurricanes minus 2.5 on the puck line, minus 125, minus 1450 to win this game and to go up 3-2. And if you're looking at the futures market, I'm always curious, Matt. Jordan Staal has now flipped to the favorite to win the Conn Smythe.
2: I don't know. I told you I heard a guest on Follow the Money say he had no chance to win it. So, whatever.
1: Plus 140 now. Jordan Staal has scored a goal in every game. He scored a goal tonight.
2: I think you should have a great chance to win. These are the most important games. If you're scoring in every game, hell yeah, you should be the Conn Smythe. I don't care if he didn't score in the second round.
1: I mean, you think about, you know, a couple nights ago, I don't know if anyone threw out the L word on Mitch Marner, but it felt like, man, he's definitely going to win Conn Smythe, win or lose. He's now plus 250. So is it an overreaction, or is it where we're really at here in this betting market? But as the Carolina Hurricanes take a 3-2 lead, and they are now minus 320 favorites to win the Stanley Cup, or 3-1 lead, I beg your pardon. Is it Jordan Staal's to lose when it comes to the Conn Smythe right now? 3-1 our score. Two goals here in this period for the Carolina Hurricanes out to a minus 1450 favorite.
2: All right, we're going to talk a lot about the NBA Finals in the final hour of the show tonight. And, of course, we'll talk about the rest of this hockey game tonight. But the World Cup is a huge betting event. Mm-hmm. I'm going to throw something out to you here in a minute, see if you're going to call true or false on this.
1: Okay.
2: But when we had Alex Blowers in studio with us a couple nights ago, he mentioned France. I was thinking about possibly betting Portugal at a little bit better odds, you know, at 8-1. But he made a good case for France. He got 7-1. I heard a couple other analysts making a real strong case for France. So I took plus 475 to get about 5-1 odds on France, which apparently pretty much a consensus that they have the best roster. Have you bet any World Cup futures?
1: I have one bet so far, and that was I tailed our guy, Alex, on his Morocco bet. I took them to reach the round of 16 at plus 125. So I have
2: that
1: bet.
2: That's a popular play.
1: Yeah, popular play. I will say I didn't ask Sebastian about it. We ran out of time. He didn't really agree with the play. I'd asked him about it. He said Brazil, their first match, really hard to tell what this Brazil team's going to be. I have heard from some sharper guys that I respect that like Morocco plus a goal in the Brazil game. So take that for what you will, plus a goal against Brazil. That is their opener over the weekend. But Morocco, Alex made a case for them to reach the round of 16, and I tailed that bet. So that is the one future right now I have on the World Cup.
2: Okay.
1: Probably. How about this? I might look to add more.
2: Tell me if you're going to call true or false on this. This comes from gambling.com.
1: Okay, true. It has to be true.
2: The 2026 World Cup is projected to generate $50 billion in global betting volume, making it the single largest betting event ever recorded, obviously blowing away the Super Bowl and everything else. So $50 billion. This is around the world. You get an expanded 48-team format, 104 matches. Betting around the world, true or false, do you think $50 billion is a realistic number?
1: True. It seems a little high.
2: I think it's.
1: I will say
2: clickbait. To me, it's kind of like 48.
1: Instead of 32, you get 48 teams, as you alluded to. The knockout round will be 32 as opposed to 16. So I don't know. $50 billion probably is too much, but it will. I think it will be the most bet sporting event in the history of betting.
2: I agree with that too, but if
1: I don't know what the previous record is. Do you know what the previous record is?
2: This is a worldwide betting event, and that's right. The key to it. As I like to, you know, it's much bigger than the Super Bowl. So,
1: well, that was one thing too that Alex, I don't know if you mentioned it on air or off. I think you mentioned it off, but William Hill Caesars, it is a, I think it's a European based book, right? William Hill. So he felt like they actually had some of the best offerings, at least for us here in Vegas.
2: Right.
1: You know, DraftKings and FanDuel not available here in Las Vegas, but I thought that was an interesting point. All right, end of the second period, Matt, and the Carolina Hurricanes are going to look to close up or finish off this game and take a 3-2 series lead to shift it back here to Vegas. Live total sits at 6.5. And with a 3-1 lead, the Carolina Hurricanes minus 1450, Vegas Golden Knights plus 750. 3-1, Hurricanes with the lead. Top of the hour, we'll get you ready for USA tomorrow night in the World Cup, as well as look ahead to Game 5 of the NBA Finals.
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9: The United States starts their World Cup journey on a Friday night as things get underway in Los Angeles against Paraguay. And then we could have the Larry O'Brien Trophy hoisted down in San Antonio on Saturday. That's Matt Humans. I'm Tim Murray. A couple of baseball games on Friday worth note. But let's start with the NBA. What a game. Still buzzing about what we saw. Two easy winners for us, by the way, as you had the Knicks on the money line, never in doubt. And I had the under. You know, I was fully anticipating 70-plus points in the first half from the San Antonio Spurs. But all kidding aside, Matt, as we look ahead to Saturday, the San Antonio Spurs, a 5 or 5.5 point favorite, 5 at Circa, 5.5 at a couple of other spots. They have led after every first quarter by 8 or more points. Do we see another strong start from the San Antonio Spurs?
10: I think if you're betting on trends, patterns, you have to expect the Spurs to get off to a fast start in this game. You and I have talked about this a lot of times on the College Football Betting Podcast about hangover spots, letdown spots. Might the Knicks be in a hangover spot? I mean, that was a mother of all parties in the Garden after what happened in Game 4. And you got to think there could be a hangover situation here for the Knicks. Also, if I'm a Spurs player, I'm pissed off about what we did and how we let that game get away. And you got to think they're going to come out and play with a lot of aggression to open Game 5. I think they'll be more focused on, instead of launching a bunch of threes, attacking the basket again with Wimby and others, and there's no reason not to believe the Spurs are going to get off to another fast start in Game 5 as far as I'm concerned.
9: Trailed by 8, the Knicks hit after the first quarter in Game 1, 9 in Game 2, 11 in Game 3, 19 in Game number 4. So you mentioned the possibility of a hangover. There was a lot of jubilation on Madison Square Garden's floor after the game, but the Knicks weren't involved with it, right? They had been

0: escorted back to the locker room, and Jalen Brunson was asked about if they were ready to celebrate up 3-1.
1: It was a lot, and just happy we found a way to come away with a win. We got a lot to learn in these next couple of days, but our mentality has to be 0-0 the way it's been. It has to be that way, and I feel like us moving forward with that mindset can really benefit us, but it just, there's nothing to celebrate. It's not over yet. Not even close.
0: Jalen Brunson, -110 at DraftKings to win NBA Finals MVP. OG Anunoby, the rise for OG is something wild to look at from an odd standpoint. At this moment, as we are discussing it, Matt, OG Anunoby is down to +210 to win NBA Finals MVP. Entering this series, he was 100-1. And on Tuesday night, when we were discussing on VSiN Primetime, OG Anunoby was 20-1, and he is now down to +210 to win it.
2: As he should be. He's very much in the conversation. You and I talked about this a few days ago, and I said, take a look at OG Anunoby at 20-1. I think he's going to be right there with Brunson. Then he goes out and he scores 33 points and has the winning tip in. I would say it's a toss-up, even though I lean a little bit to Brunson. And when you project going forward, do you think Brunson's going to be the key to the Knicks probably closing this out? OG's got a real shot here, though. My problem with this bet is if you didn't take it at 20-1 2 days ago, you're too late to the party. And it feels like it's going to be Brunson who's most likely to win MVP. By the way, Brunson off a 36-point game with 7 assists. And, Tim, throughout the series, I keep hearing people talk about his efficiency. You're not always going to be super efficient as a point guard, especially when you're facing a really good defensive team. Spurs have this big physical guard, so I knew we were going to cause problems for Brunson, who's a smaller guard. But again, how many big shots has he hit throughout this series? He hit big shots in games 1 and 2 when the Knicks won in San Antonio. Right now, he's my MVP, but it's a very thin margin over OG Anunoby.
0: You know, Doug Kazarian joined us earlier this week making the case at the time for Jalen Brunson. That was prior to game 3 when the Knicks lost to the San Antonio Spurs, and a lot of people were making the case for Karl-Anthony Towns. Towns has dropped off, at least in the odds, and now OG Anunoby is on the rise. How about this tweet from our buddy Chris the Bear Felica? Getting a lot of run on primetime is the Bear. Smart guy. He has some good insight. Knicks are up 3-1, only -500 to win the series. Seems pretty light, and not light in the sense that it makes me want to bet them. What do you make, Matt? Is that -$5 too short for the Knicks?
2: No, it's not, because when you look at the final 3 games of the series, you got 2 of them in San Antonio.
0: Yep, and they'll be the favorites.
2: And if the Spurs win game 5, there's a lot of pressure on the Knicks to close that thing out in game 6 of the Garden, because if they don't, you got to go on the road to San Antonio in game 7. Look, I've got way too many bets on the Knicks to win this series. I bet them before the series. I bet them after they were up 2 games at -420. I bet them -165 going into last night's game. When they were down 29, I was not happy. It looked like all those bets were going to be losers. They get a second life here. I fully expect the Spurs to win game 5 and the Knicks to win in 6. Wasn't that the plan for this?
0: That was your plan.
2: That was my script all along, right? The Spurs win game 3, Knicks win game 4, Spurs win game 5, Knicks in 6. We got the hard part out of the way, right?
0: It's bringing
2: on
0: home.
2: The Spurs went on the road, and they won in the Garden in game 3. The really hard part out of the way, the Knicks coming back from 29 down to win game 4.
0: 22-1 at one point on the money line were the New York Knicks.
2: And it feels
0: Knicks.
2: Like that number should have been higher.
0: Right?
2: Yeah.
0: 22-1. At least that was one sports book reporting it. Not there might have been higher numbers out there. I do think the Spurs win. Haven't bet it yet. Probably get a little creative, maybe do some first half full game, split the units. But I do think we will have a game 6 coming up next week. And maybe that's wishful thinking. I just don't want this series to end. It has been really a ton of fun. Matt, on Friday night, you and Will Hill will be on VSiN Primetime getting ready for the United States and their World Cup debut in Los Angeles, taking on Paraguay. They are favorites to win that match. We had Sebastian Salazar, soccer analyst, on the program, and he was impressed by Paraguay from a defensive standpoint. Mentioned, I believe, they had only allowed 18 goals in 10 qualifying games in South America. So he actually liked the under. Right now, 2.5 minus 60 to the under. The United States, around plus 140 or so to win Group D. It is a pretty balanced group, with Turkey and the United States being the two favorites. And the United States to win this game around minus 105, as you see there on the screen, minus 110 here at Circa.
2: Tim, let me tell you, I've been breaking down a lot of tape of Paraguay.
0: And, you just wanted to say that.
2: Yeah, this is not going to be an easy game for the U.S.
0: I don't think any game in this group is going to be easy, to be honest.
2: I know, that's what I mean. I don't think the U.S. is going to have many easy wins in this tournament. But we're going to be at Circa on Friday night. I'll be hosting the show here with Will Hill. We've got Mike Palm in the studio. Palm knows his soccer.
0: He does.
2: And I expect we're going to have a big crowd here at the Circus Sportsbook for the Paraguay-U.S. soccer game.
0: Well, the Mexico crowd was fantastic on Thursday afternoon. All right, a couple of baseball games of note on Friday. Matt, how about the Miz Kid? The Miz Kid, we thought maybe he would have to pitch in the Las Vegas ballpark. It is not the case. The Miz Kid and the Milwaukee Brewers are back out of Las Vegas. They dropped 2 out of 3, dropped the last two games. They're taking on the Philadelphia Phillies, and you're looking at that number and you're saying, well, there's a reason for it. Jacob Mizorowski around a minus 240 favorite against the Philadelphia Phillies tomorrow.
2: Yeah, it worked out perfectly because of timing. Miz Kid did pitch at Coors Field last week. Think about that. If you're a Brewers pitcher, you're looking at the schedule going, damn, we got to go from Denver to Las Vegas at altitude. Miz Kid actually pitched okay last week in Colorado. 7 innings, 4 hits, 1 run. It was not earned. He struck out 8 and walked 3. Over the last 5 starts since the middle of May, this is sounds like a lie, but it's true, Tim. Over the last 5 starts, Jacob Mizorowski, 34 innings, has allowed only 16 hits and 1 earned run. Strikeout-to-walk ratio is 45 to 6. Over those 5 starts, 46 to 5. I mean, if you're going to bet this game, I think you have to play the Brewers minus 1.5. We talked about that with Shohei. The Dodgers won 4 straight. Shohei Ohtani starts on the run line. That would be the only way I play. I'm probably going to pass on this game, though.
0: How about Jacob Mizorowski looking at DraftKings, Matt? Over-under on strikeouts has now been bumped up to 8.5. His last start, it was heavily juiced over 7.5. He struck out the last 2 batters he faced. Remember, Pat Murphy came out and was going to replace him. He said, no, let me stay in. Struck out the last 2 batters. He has struck out 8 or more in 9 straight starts, so you're seeing that number get moved up a little bit. Speaking of numbers moving up, before we wrap up this segment, how about the Rockies and the A's, Matt, here in Las Vegas? We saw massive totals, but only 1 over in the Brewers and A's matchup. 13.5 is the total. Rockies, A's at the Las Vegas ballpark.
2: All right, so we had some scoring regression, right? So much talk about the slow pitch softball scores, the altitude, the wind blowing out, and how ridiculous that they're playing major league games out in Summerlin. And then the last 2 nights, the games went under the total.
0: Mm-hmm.
2: At 4-3 last night. Well, this weekend, you're going to have temperatures north of 105.
0: Woo.
2: And you got a couple of pitching staffs here that could get lit up, especially this rotten Rockies pitching staff. I would only play this over 13.5 on Friday night. I think we're going to see a game this weekend where there's going to be 30 runs scored.
0: Look at some home run props. I know a handful of folks here at VSiN were peppering some home run props. We'll see if they're the Summerlin A's for this series, but we'll see if the A's can hit some more homers at the Las Vegas ballpark. Total sitting at 13.5 for Rockies and A's.
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3: Third period underway in Raleigh. Carolina Hurricanes leading 3-1 over the Vegas Golden Knights. Will we get another crazy third period like we've gotten pretty much all throughout this series? This series has been very fun to watch, and right now we'll see if the Golden Knights have another trick up their sleeve, Matt. They were able to overcome a two-goal deficit in Game 4, but unable to get the victory. We'll see if they can do it here. Only 13 shots on goal so far for the Vegas Golden Knights.
4: Yeah, it's been a really surprisingly quiet offensive performance here by the Knights. They scored on their first shot, like you mentioned, and have not scored since. And we'll see if they can light it up in the third period, because throughout the regular season, the Golden Knights were the best team in the league in the third period. That's not been the case in the Stanley Cup final, but it's going to have to be tonight if Vegas wants to make some sort of comeback here. I'm not that excited about Vegas' chances of making a comeback. And aside from the scoring opportunities not being there, Tim, Carter Hart has not played well in goal. I know there's a lot of media members who are rooting against this kid and probably think it's karma, whatever you want to believe, as far as the storylines go with the Vegas goalie. But he has just simply not played well, and the defense in front of him has broken down as well. It's never always just the goalie. Sometimes it's the defense, too, and the Knights been a little bit sloppy.
3: 3-1 the score. Jordan Staal, one of the three goal scorers for the Carolina Hurricanes. He has scored in all five games in the Stanley Cup Final. First player since 1956 to accomplish that feat. And because of that, Matt, he has moved to the betting favorite to win the Conn Smythe Trophy. Other goal scorers, Andrei Svechnikov on the power play and Sebastian Aho for the Carolina Hurricanes. So 3-1 the score, and we are just underway in the third period. Live total in that one sits at 6.5, minus 175 to the under, and that money line for the Hurricanes keeps growing as the time keeps ticking away. Minus 1750 now for the Carolina Hurricanes, plus 180, plus 850 on the get back for the Vegas Golden Knights. You know, Matt, I had mentioned it because I listened to it last night. Now I have the exact quote. So we were just talking about finals MVP. Jalen Brunson is your odds-on favorite, albeit very short. And look, very rarely do you have a minus $5 favorite in the NBA Finals, and the NBA Finals MVP is minus 110. But that's where we're at right now because of the play of OG Anunoby. So Brian Windhorst on his podcast said, quote, OG Anunoby, if we had to vote right now, would have my vote for MVP of the finals. I think that was a fair assessment of it.
4: If you have to vote right now.
3: He said, and that's how he stated it. Tim Bontemps on the Hoop Collective podcast one-upped that and said, OG Anunoby is the unanimous finals MVP right now. It ain't a debate. I would say there is a debate. By the way, Carter Hart coming way out of the net, and Vegas for now able to avoid disaster on that one. But
4: oh, it's a debate, by the way. It's a debate.
3: Oh, it's absolutely a debate.
4: And if you look at the betting market, Jalen Brunson is the favorite. So for Bontemps to say that, he sounds like a bozo. Yes. How can you say
3: the letter B?
4: How can you say it's not a debate when the other guy's favorite? It ain't. Oh, he said it ain't a debate, which is even worse. It's even worse to say that.
3: Game 5 on Saturday night down in San Antonio of the NBA Finals. Matt, we've got a World Cup game going on right now. South Korea and Czechia scoreless 18 minutes into the first half there. The second World Cup game, the United States in action tomorrow night against Paraguay. Sebastian Salazar says it so much better.
4: He does.
3: He sounds. He just makes it.
4: Paraguay.
3: He sounds, makes it sound so much better. 3-1 the score once again. Carolina with the lead over the Vegas Golden Knights. Matt, we do have some finals to pass across here this evening. It was a light night of baseball, a lot of travel today, as Thursdays tend to be. The Dodgers won pretty, but do get it done. They win 8-6 over the Pittsburgh Pirates here tonight, as Justin Robleski started for the Dodgers, left due to injury. And there was a moment where you got a little bit, a little squirrely if you had a first five bet on the Dodgers, as the Pittsburgh Pirates plated four runs in the bottom of the fifth, had men on the corners with two outs, but did not get a run across. So you were able to cash your first five run line on the Dodgers. A night removed from a collapse from the Dodgers, they were able to win the first five and win the game 8-6. The final score, the Dodgers now 44-25 on the year. The only other game tonight, Matt, was the Baltimore Orioles. They get the win over the Seattle Mariners. Quick update from this game, Matt. William Carlson, we mentioned this earlier. This was a best bet from Ian Cameron, one of his many. He liked William Carlson to go with an anytime goal. Well,
4: not going to happen.
3: Doesn't look like it's going to happen tonight. He is was injured in the second period, and he has not returned. As Greg Wyshynski points out, no William Carlson to start the third period for the Golden Knights. Huge loss.
4: Wild Bill definitely makes a difference not being out there. The odds are getting stacked against the Knights here because Carolina also now opening a power play. First 10 seconds of that with a 3-1 lead on the power play with 16 minutes ago. Not looking good at all for the Golden Knights tonight. That's why they are 10-1 on the money line at DraftKings. Carolina minus 2,100.
3: Wow. Yeah, so already a power play goal tonight for the Carolina Hurricanes, and we might be starting to look towards Game 6 as all three, well, actually, previous two, I beg your pardon, times the Vegas Golden Knights were in the Stanley Cup Final, the cup was hoisted inside T-Mobile Arena. The Capitals did it in 2018, and then just a couple of years ago, Vegas did it at home, so the cup will be there. On Sunday night, will it be hoisted is the question, Matt, and we'll see how the rest of this game unfolds. But 3-1 right now, the Carolina Hurricanes with the lead over the Vegas Golden Knights, under 16 minutes to go, and they are currently on the power play. Already tonight, a power play goal for the Carolina Hurricanes from Andrei Svechnikov.
4: Yeah, I got to think at this point, I'll look to probably bet the Golden Knights in Game 6 on Sunday night. They're going to be the favorites, obviously, trying to hold off elimination in that game. And who knows? We'll think about Game 7 if we get there. But I'll probably bet the Knights in Game 6.
3: Curious what this total will open up. Some 6.5s to close, but mostly 6s here in town. Do we get it back down to 6? Do we get it back to 5.5? Of course, the first four games all went over the total. We'll see how this one unfolds. I'm not going to mush myself here. It's trending under. Live totals 5.5, but those can change rather quickly, as we saw early on in this game. But this has not really been the most open, pretty game, if you will. We've seen a couple of goals sneak through, but I would say for the most part, this has kind of been a more of a grinder of a game. And do we get that again on Sunday night between these two teams when they come here? And the likelihood of Carolina being up 3-2 in the series.
4: Yeah, you got to think that atmosphere at T-Mobile on Sunday night's going to be off the hook. Knights trying to stay alive in the Stanley Cup Final and lost their last home game there. Probably going to lose this game tonight, but we got 15 minutes, 14 and a half minutes to play here before we get there. Live number really hasn't changed much. And by the way, I wanted to mention this about the Dodgers. Their bullpen's been really shaky lately. Edwin Diaz has been out for quite a while, but we thought the Dodgers had plenty of arms in that bullpen. That's the weakness of that team, no doubt about it right now. They've also got a few guys injured. Teoscar Hernandez has been out. Kike Hernandez has been out. Tonight, Shohei Ohtani left the game with knee inflammation.
3: Ooh.
4: So if you're handicapping the Dodgers game tomorrow, I would guess that Ohtani is unlikely to be in the lineup.
3: Ohtani did go yard in this game. He went yard two games ago, but we will see if he will be out of the lineup come tomorrow. Under 14 minutes to go. Carolina Hurricanes with the lead. Also starting tomorrow, Matt, College World Series gets underway, and right. You're going to have a guest on the show tomorrow night, the Professor.
4: Got the guest lineup for Friday night. Mike Palm is going to be in studio to kick things off tomorrow night. It's Will Hill and I, as usual, on the Friday night show. So Mike Palm will kick it off with us. The professor, Aaron Moore, on to talk some college baseball in the first hour. Nick Bogdanovich of Boomer Sportsbooks. Talk about everything with Nick in hour number two. And how about Uncle Lou Finocchiaro tomorrow night at 6 p.m. Pacific? Uncle Lou's going to talk college hoops, UFC, excuse me, college baseball, UFC, and what else?
3: Hockey.
4: Of course. I think Lou was on the Golden Knights tonight. We'll see what he what his read is on game six. But again, stacked show on a Friday night. And we'll be, believe it or not, talking about some live soccer.
3: That's right. All USA. Right.
4: Team Paris. USA is going to be in action. You said the game starts at 6 p.m.?
3: 6 p.m. Pacific time in Los Angeles. 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
15: My name is Erica. 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My oldest called me and said, Kaysen got burnt. I said, how bad is it? 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Before we could see Kaysen, the trauma doctor came in and said he needs to go to Shriners.
16: To survive a burn injury and to return to life unafraid and full of joy and be who you're supposed to be is what we strive to deliver to our patients. 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I can't think of another system that has the impact on pediatric patients that Shriners Children's does.
10: I wouldn't do anything else.
17: We're just so thankful that Kaysen is still here, because things can change in the blink of an eye.
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3: 11:22 to go in the third period down in Raleigh. Hurricanes up 3-1. Looking to take a 3-2 lead in the Stanley Cup final. Once upon a time, they were down 1-0 in this game. You could have got the Hurricanes at plus money to win this game. And I think Mark Stone is going to get called here for a high stick. So it looks like another power play should be coming for the Carolina Hurricanes. No, they are not going to call him for a power play, or excuse me, for a penalty, it looks like. But it's 3-1, and the money line on the Golden Knights, if you think they can pull the comeback, Matt, is sitting now at 20-1. So 11:22 to go in the third period, and going to see if this is going to be a penalty. I think it is going to be a penalty.
4: Knights are in big trouble, bottom line. The winner of Game 5 in a 2-2 Stanley Cup final wins the Cup 74% of the time, and yeah, that's going to be a penalty. I was like, high stick.
3: Double situation. Minor. So, yeah, he was sitting on the bench. I'm like, really? He's not going to get called for a penalty here? So, double minor as he takes the skate of shame across the ice into the penalty box there. So, Mark Stone will be in the net, in the penalty box for 4 minutes. So, 4 minute power play coming for Carolina.
4: That's going to really change the live odds here, because now you get 15-1 on the Golden Knights. Minus 4,000 on Carolina.
3: It was just -8,500. I don't know why that changed.
4: I don't know why it would change either. It seems to me like it should be higher. But I'll say that with a four-minute power play here, you're really shrinking how much time's left for the Knights to make a comeback in this game. They're probably not going to get a shorthanded goal.
3: Total down to 5.5, so you're at 4.
4: You're probably going to get – you have to account there's going to be at least – one more goal scored.
3: You
4: right?
3: Would think
4: you're
3: so.
4: Going to get an empty net goal.
3: Yeah,
4: most likely.
3: And you got a 4 minute power play. Carolina's already scored once on the power play. So we'll see.
4: I would lean over total of 5.5 right now.
3: Yeah. You? Yeah. I would tend to agree with that as well. So we'll keep our eyes on this, but it's certainly looking like we will get a game 6 with Carolina up 3-2 on Saturday night here in Las Vegas. And curious to see what that spread will open up as Vegas in game 3 was around a pick 'em. I think -106 both ways. And then Carolina closed as a slight favorite in game 4, a game that they were able to win 5-3. Matt, circling back to the NBA Finals, as we will certainly talk about the NBA Finals quite a bit leading up to tip-off on Saturday night. You'll be on tomorrow with Will Hill. I'll be on Saturday morning on the VSiN Weekend Morning Line, and we'll extend, not extensively, but we will certainly be talking about it quite a bit. Why don't you set up this clip from Michael Wilbon on ESPN regarding the end of the game from the San Antonio Spurs?
4: If you look at what the Spurs have done in this series, they're right there, but they're down 3-1. They blew a 14-point lead in Game 1. They blew a 12-point lead in Game 2. We know they blew a 29-point lead in Game 4. How do you blow leads like that? By not playing smart basketball. And last night when the Spurs were up big, they just continued to jack up threes. Didn't run much of the clock. You take, you know, careless turnovers, missed free throws, threes early in the shot clock. That's how you blow games. And, of course, the Knicks had to hit a big, bunch of big shots on the other side. You have to give the Knicks a ton of credit for what they did to pull that off. But it's also the Spurs playing like fools and coaching like fools. And Michael Wilbon of ESPN takes the Spurs to task, as he should.
19: It's the dumbest stretch of basketball at a championship level I've ever seen. The dumbest. One three-point shot after another three-point shot. Possession after possession after possession. They were 3-for-17 on threes in the second half after going 14-for-26. I understand the heat check early in the third. But then you get in a game, you're in a war, and you continue to do something you're failing at. You know what, Scott? They could have done the basketball equivalent of taking a knee and run the clock out and won this game.
20: Yeah.
19: Instead, with more than 10 seconds, double-digit time on the shot clock.
20: They were taking
19: shots. They're hoisting threes. Wembanyama is hoisting threes. It was. I mean, it's the biggest choke I have seen in any sport at the championship level.
4: All right, I want to throw one thing in there. That last comment, Tim, and I'll let you jump in here. We have a goal, by the way.
3: We do.
4: Carolina Hurricanes 4, Golden Knights 1.
3: Andrei Svechnikov again. Mm. So two goals, both coming on the power play for Svechnikov. It is now 4-1.
4: That was as easy as it gets.
3: Wow. And now I'm sweating a little bit. Under 6.5, got 5 goals. And you had mentioned, Matt, you know, maybe you look over 5.5. It's still over 5.5, but it's minus 280. That was a was a really good look by you just a moment ago. So under 9 minutes to go, 4-1. Hurricanes are going to be up 3-2.
4: Yep.
3: Heading back to Las Vegas on Sunday night when Lord Stanley Cup will be in attendance for Game 6.
4: Svechnikov, by the way, has 2 power play goals tonight. By the way, all right, back to what we talked about.
3: Biggest choke job?
4: Yeah. How about
3: Falcons?
4: How about the first weekend of VSiN being on the air? Falcons 28, Patriots 3 in the Super Bowl, and then they lose 34-28 in overtime. That's the first weekend VSiN was live on the air. I've told the story many times about Brent Musburger declaring the game over. Turn out the lights, folks. The party's over. Tim, that's 9.5 years ago. Those are the two biggest choke jobs I can recall.
3: On a championship level.
4: And how many years? I mean, you got to get last 30, 40 years.
3: Yeah, I'm trying to think
4: so one of them
3: off
4: happened,
3: the top of my head of other choke jobs, but to that level, up 28-3 in the Super
4: Bowl.
3: That's
4: the biggest Super Bowl choke job, without a doubt.
3: Up.
4: Last night was the biggest NBA Finals choke job you've ever seen. Up 29,
3: yep,
4: right?
3: Up 29. How about this?
4: Was there a World Series choke job that you can recall?
3: I mean, if you want to call Buckner missing the ground ball in Game 6 against the Mets.
4: I mean, the Yankees, it wasn't a World Series, but the Yankees blowing the 3-0
3: yeah, against the Red Sox
4: in the ALCS, but that was not in the World Series, obviously.
3: I mean, this is, I was thinking a game that I was at, but I wouldn't call it the biggest choke job. The Nationals in Game 5 of the NLDS were up 6-0 to the Cardinals and blew that game. But that's not anywhere compared to what we saw last night at
4: this
3: level.
4: Those are the two biggest choke jobs I can recall over the last 50 years or so. And one happened 9.5 years ago, the first weekend VSiN was on the air, and the other one happened last night.
3: Our producer, Jared, chimed in. How about the Warriors blowing a 3-1 lead against the Cavs?
4: 3-1 yeah, you know
3: series
4: what?
3: Lead.
4: So now we're getting into like two different discussions.
3: Right. Game versus series?
4: One game choke job or a series choke job, yeah.
3: And now the Spurs are going to try to do what the Cleveland Cavaliers did back in 2016. So 10 years ago, trying to become that team to come back from 3-1 down. OptiStats pointed this out last night, Matt. The Spurs are the only team in NBA history to have 76 or more points in the first half and 30 or fewer points in the second half ever. Any game, regular season, playoffs, and it happened last night in the NBA Finals.
4: It did not surprise me that much until you said ever in any game, right? Doesn't surprise me it's never happened. It's hard to score, first of all,
3: right, 76
4: and a half. And it's very difficult to be limited to 30 points or fewer and a half as well. But for that to be the only time it's ever happened in any game, regular season or playoffs ever, boy, that's remarkable.
3: What a disaster, but we were happy about it. We both were able to, fortunately, cash some tickets on the collapse by the San Antonio Spurs.
4: I don't think Carolina's going to blow a 4-1 lead here. What do you think?
3: I don't think so, and I hope they don't, because that would mean my second bet, actually my first bet of the night, and then I poorly decided to go first period under as well. But will we get our first under in this series? 4-0 to the over so far in this series. You could get a push. There were a lot of sixes out there. I have under 6.5 at -130. We do have a World Cup game going on, Matt. Czechia and South Korea scoreless. 38 minutes into that one. As earlier today, Mexico a winner 2-0. It was interesting. I was surprised to hear it when Derek Stevens was in studio in the first hour, Matt. He actually said they came out okay with the Mexico 2-0 win, 2-0 over South Africa.
4: Yeah, but what that illustrates to me is the bettors can screw up anything. You had an easy winner sitting there on Mexico today, an easy winner, right? We haven't had Alex Blowers in studio with us a couple nights ago, and he said bet Mexico to nil, to win by shutout. There's plenty of ways you could have bet Mexico to win that game, and Derek says all the bettors are playing the draw and all sorts of things. It reminds me of when you go to the horse track, and you got guys talking about there's 9 horses in a race, and guys will talk about they'll have 7 of the 9 horses in different combinations, and you almost have no hope of winning when you're betting 7 horses in a 9 horse race. There's too many ways to lose, too. But that Mexico bet should have been pretty simple today, pretty straightforward.
3: Well, good job by Alex. Good start. A winner for him. Yeah. Mexico to nil, and they get the 2-0 shutout. Scoreless right now, Korea and Czechia. That one nearing halftime. 6 minutes to go, Matt, in Raleigh, North Carolina. Carolina up 4-1. We'll take a look at tomorrow's baseball slate next.
4: Cool.
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3: Well, it's not over yet, the game and the total, but the sweat is now on. And for those of you who took over six, you got to push at least, and you're probably going to get a win because you know the empty netter is more than likely coming. So I've given up hope, Matt. This looked like it was going to be an under game, and lo and behold, we get another goal from the Vegas Golden Knights. Pavel Dorofeyev scores his second goal of the game. It is now 4-2, and your live total is 7.5, juiced under. But if you have 6.5, like I do, not feeling good because an empty netter, it seems almost inevitable. Hurricanes up 4-2, and this series, I think Tortorella kind of alluded to it earlier prior to the game. Expect the unexpected, right? And it is 4-2, 4-11 to go, but at some point, you know Carter Hart's going to get pulled from net, and there's going to be some empty net opportunities here for the Hurricanes.
4: It sure seemed that way because with 4.5 minutes to go, I think when you get around the 3-minute mark, you got to pull the goalie, right? You're down 2 goals.
3: Yeah. And
4: so you're going to pull the goalie.
3: Stanley Cup final, of course, you're going to pull the goalie.
4: Yeah, most likely, if you're going to pull a goalie that early, you're going to have an empty net goal. So we'll monitor what happens there. By the way, the Dodgers, we talked about Shohei Ohtani, unlikely to be in the lineup on Friday. Dodgers open a series in Chicago against the White Sox, the first place White Sox. Wow. Tim,
3: White Sox have they did not play the Braves tonight, so it's not technically a sweep. Oh, wow, that was Brandon Bussey, I think, just made a tremendous save. Yeah, so
4: it looked like Mark Stone was going to have a goal right there to make it 4-3. Not the case.
3: So the final minutes are ticking away. It looks like Carolina is going to get the win. It's just a curiosity now of what that final score will look like. And if you bet the over, hopefully you took the six. You got to push at least right now. And if you bet the under like I did at 6.5, the sweat is on. We'll see if it is five straight overs to start this series, Matt. Tomorrow we also get the College World Series in Omaha underway, Troy and West Virginia. The Mountaineers are big favorites against the Troy Trojans, total sitting at 10.5. And Ole Miss and UNC, we've seen some under money hit the market on UNC Ole Miss. You can get under 8.5 at -130 if you like that, or you can go over 7.5 at -125. At FanDuel. So two games tomorrow, and then the SEC portion of the bracket starts on Saturday. Oklahoma, Bama, and Texas, and Georgia.
4: I have no bets on the College World Series in Omaha as of right now. How about you? Anything?
3: Nope, nothing yet. I don't know. After likely losing the under tonight in this game, I probably won't go back to the well, but from what I gather, UNC to bet to look at unders is kind of an intriguing angle. I've been told, so we'll see if I
4: love
3: get
4: those
3: there.
4: Unders. Well, you are the new Undertaker.
3: Well, hasn't really been working out all that well, has it? So maybe I need to stop. The lone winner I had in the past 2 days was the miracle under in San Antonio and the Knicks. But we'll see if I get empty net with 2:50 to go. Matt, you think I got a chance at an under here with an empty net for over 2.5 minutes?
4: Well, the good news for you is I'm watching a live betting screen. It's down to 2 minutes and still 4-2.
3: Well, there's nothing worse than hope. Someone once told me that. Oh, that's you. You told me that. All right, Matt. Looking at the baseball slate tomorrow, you mentioned the Dodgers and the White Sox. A pretty good one.
4: Sasaki's going to be on the mound for the Dodgers. By the way, he's on a heater. He's been pitching really well. I don't think we have a pitcher announced for the White Sox yet.
3: Yeah, the rainout might have affected things a little bit. Do they bump this starter back from today to tomorrow? The anticipated starter tonight was supposed to be Kay for the White Sox. So we'll see if he starts tomorrow night. Late night tomorrow, I'm sure you and Will talk about this. The A's and the Colorado Rockies here in Las Vegas, and this was so fascinating to watch the market. Game one of that series here in Vegas, the A's lost to the Brewers 15-14. So then you saw an adjustment, Matt, in the total, and you ended up going under in game two. It was close, right? 7-5 was the final score. I think the closing number was like 13.5. And then game three of that series yesterday, dead under. 4-3 was the final score. So oddly enough, 2-1 to the under. Do we get runs tomorrow night on what will be a very hot evening in Summerlin?
4: I would bet on runs this weekend. Friday, Saturday, Sunday. You got temperatures in Vegas getting north of 105. It's going to be the hottest week of the year coming up here, by the way. And if you get any sort of wind blowing out with those high temperatures at about 3,000 feet elevation, and you don't have two of the best pitching staffs here, I think we'll see the return to over trend will be popular in the betting market again this weekend. And I would co-sign on that. I know the last couple of days, you know, Tim, after that 15-14 game Monday night, I said I'm not going to bet overs the next 2 days because that's what everybody else is going to be doing, so I'm not going to do it. And they both stayed under. I think you can get back to the overs, back to betting the overs Friday, Saturday, Sunday. I would think there's a pretty good chance you're going to see some high scores, some slow pitch softball type of scores out at Summerlin Park this weekend. And a lot of that has to do not just with the elevation, the heat, but it also has to do with two, and one especially poor Rockies pitching staff. Like these pitchers are probably going to get lit up this weekend. Jack Eichel had an assist on the first goal tonight for the Knights. A really nice play, but he has not done anything since. Knights still down 4-2 here with 1:15 on the clock.
3: Knights on a power play, so that does help my my under 6.5. We will see if we can get there. I have hope, which is terrible. I don't want to have hope right now in the final minute or so. The Golden Knights, man, Brandon Bussey has made some really good saves in this third period. The Knights have been on the doorstep for a bunch of goals, and they have just not been able to punch it in.
4: If the Carolina Hurricanes win this series, if they win the Cup, Rod Brindamore is going to get a lot of credit for... Oh, that was off the post.
3: Whew,
4: the Knights should have had a goal right there. How did that not go in? Look at the replay. Wow. That was right there. Anyway, Rod Brindamore is going to get a lot of credit for the goaltender switch. Bussey is going to get a lot of credit, right? Because Frederick Anderson was on thin ice, so to speak, and then Bussey steps in, and that's kind of where things have turned. He's been a lot better than Carter Hart last couple games.
3: Matt, your guy Nolan McLean will start tomorrow against the Atlanta Braves. The Mets, a slight favorite against the Atlanta Braves tomorrow night.
4: McLean was pretty good, not great the last time out against the Padres in San Diego, but if he doesn't start pitching much, much better, you got to stop calling him my guy.
3: I'm trying to keep an eye on this.
4: Yeah, I know what you're doing.
3: I'm rattled.
4: Distracted. You're rattled. We got
3: 3 minutes left of the show. Got a total. Oh, man.
4: The Knights have a power play. They pulled the goalie.
3: They got 6-on-4 right now.
4: And, oh, boy. This could be an empty net goal.
3: Where is
4: for
3: it?
4: The Canes.
3: Oh, they.
4: Nope.
3: This is great live radio / television. Me trying to sweat out a play here. 30 seconds to go. The Carolina Hurricanes trying to kill off a power play, 6-on-4 hockey, and with 20 seconds, where's this puck?
4: That's not going to.
3: That's not going in.
4: It's a good chance here, this 4-2 final.
3: Don't do it, Dustin Sweetelson.
4: I already know the final score.
3: Do you?
4: Yeah.
3: Am I gonna... Matt's got the cheat code over there.
4: It's 4-2, dude.
3: Woo!
4: Settle down.
3: Thank you. The power play brings it home. Thank you to the Carolina Hurricanes. Never in doubt, Matt. Easy winner. All right. Before we get out of here, Matt, tomorrow night, the Miz Kid takes the hill for the Brewers. And he has gone over 8 strikeouts in 9 straight starts. The problem? The market has now shifted to 8.5 strikeouts. Over is -104 as the Miz takes the hill against the Philadelphia Phillies.
4: That's actually a pretty intriguing game. Phillies got some good left-handed bats in that lineup. Schwarbs, Harper. Not an easy matchup for Jacob Mizorowski, who's, I mentioned his numbers we talked about earlier. Unbelievable numbers since middle of May for Mizorowski. Tomorrow night on VSIM Primetime, Will Hill will be my co-host. Mike Palm, the professor Aaron Moore, Nick Bogdanovich, and Uncle Lou Finicaro will be the lineup on tomorrow night's show. Tim, what do you have set up for Saturday? You got to preview NBA Finals Game 5.
3: NBA Finals Game 5. We've got a UFC card. We'll talk about the Stanley Cup Final. We'll be recapping the United States' hopeful win against Paraguay on Friday night.
4: So.
3: I do. I definitely need to work on that. By the way, as we sign off here, one final and a halftime score to pass across. Hurricanes win 4-2 over the Vegas Golden Knights, and South Korea and Czech Republic scoreless at halftime. Thanks to Todd Furman, Derek Stevens, Patrick Everson, and Sebastian Salazar. For Matt, I'm Tim. This has been VSiN Primetime.
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7: Welcome in here, VSiN at the Track. I am Mike Somich. He is Aaron Halterman, and we are officially done with the Triple Crown, but that does not mean the discussion is going to end for the second straight year, Aaron Halterman. The winner of the Kentucky Derby has won the Belmont, yet chosen not to run in the Preakness. I'm sure no one cares about that. We'll talk about that for obvious reasons. We'll talk about Golden Tempo and his, I'm going to call it, dominant performance, as shocking as that sounds, in the Belmont. We're going to talk about the other Cherie DeVoe Horse, Englishman, as well, as he was wildly impressive at Saratoga. We're going to talk about the takeaways we've got from that Saratoga card, what it does for us moving forward for the upcoming Saratoga meet. We got to talk about some races at Churchill. We got to talk about some races at Monmouth. Horse racing does not stop, Mr. Halterman. How are we doing here on this fine Thursday?
8: Doing great. Was looking forward to the show for sure, to break down everything that happened, because it was a wild weekend for sure. Some expected, some unexpected. We'll cover it all here for sure. And yeah, listen, you're right. It never stops. Even though there's not a major stakes race, there's still some very good racing this weekend. And then we're right into the Ohio Derby next weekend, the Stephen Foster after that. So yeah, we're just getting started. We've just got half the season over with, Mike. There's still a lot to unfold here.
7: Look at you plugging the Ohio Derby. I love it. Good job by you, Aaron Halterman. I know you love those Middle America Derbies. Oh, yeah. Not the Iowa Derby for you, but the Ohio Derby is still a great one for you. All right, we're going to start out at Saratoga, where I think everyone wants to start out. And I would like to formally apologize to One Golden Tempo, who I gave absolutely no chance to win the Belmont. Because of all of the issues that we saw with the other main contenders in the Kentucky Derby and the trip the Golden Tempo got, and then also what happened in the Preakness, where, you know, Ocelli just doesn't close at all. It felt like it was just a situational thing with some of those horses that ran well in the Kentucky Derby. Look, Cherie DeVoe gets Golden Tempo to improve yet again. Career best buyer in the Belmont. And Chief Wallaby looked like a winner at the top of the lane. Got a great trip. Renegade starts to roll up. You're like, well, that's your winner if Chief Wallaby doesn't go on. Got a great trip. Then all of a sudden, Commandment and Golden Tempo on the outside, both rolling. Guess who was never getting by? That was Commandment, as Golden Tempo just beat everybody on the square. Now, before we get into how good this group is, I think we just have to give Golden Tempo his flowers, because he was simply the best horse on Saturday, and that's now two of the three Triple Crown races, and one of them he didn't compete in, where I guess he was just the best horse. This is a great training job by Cherie DeVoe to get Golden Tempo to a mile and a quarter and be able to improve in the two biggest spots of his career.
8: Yeah, this was just a lead.

0: no doubt about it, type of effort, right? And yeah, I'm just with you. I gave him very little chance to win this race. I thought finishing third was probably about the ceiling, and he ripped that ceiling off pretty quickly there at the top of the stretch. He was going best pretty much the whole stretch. You kind of looked at Commandment and thought, well, he could make it close, but Golden Tempo, I mean, he pretty much just simply put him away, right? I mean, mm-hmm. it really wasn't much. Once you thought, oh, this could be a good race, then it wasn't. It was that quick. So you got to give him a ton of credit. I think, you know, looking back, that mile and a quarter has really, really been beneficial to him. But yeah, the Derby kind of felt like, hey, everything collapsed. It's not going to hold up. And it, for Golden Tempo, it held up because, like I said, there was really no excuse for anybody else. Everybody had their kind of their fair shot there, and he just dominated. And like I said, it was close with Commandment, but he dusted the other horses. Like, it was a long ways back to everybody else. So you got to give him a ton of credit. Easily the number one horse in the crop right now, and probably gonna be. You went two out of those three races, pretty tough to get surpassed.
1: I will disagree with easily the best horse in the crop. Easily the best horse that ran in the Triple Crown races, yes. The crop, I'll say that one is still up for debate, and that's going to get us into a discussion a little bit later. But before we do that, I want to roll through the competitors and kind of talk about what we're doing with these horses moving forward. I will start out with Chief Wallaby, because it's where I always start out. I called the Chief on Monday, gave him the news that, look, bro, like, you had everything your way this time. There are no excuses. Mm-hmm. I thought Chief Wallaby was going to win by five at the top of the lane because got the perfect trip. The pace wasn't fast, made the lead at the top of the stretch, and just wasn't good enough. And you know, it's not you, it's me. I overestimated your overall talent. Unfortunately, it's over between me and the Chief. We left the door open for a possible return, but look, he's just not as good as I thought he was. I think it's really that simple. And this was the race where that's the only takeaway you can have. It was the perfect trip, and he just didn't fire.
0: This was the worst race of his career by a wide, wide margin. I will say that. I was with you at the top of the stretch. I thought, oh my gosh, he's got the perfect trip. He looked loaded. And that's the mm-hmm. weirdest thing about it. He turned for home and I'm like, oh, he's got a chance to put on a show here. He looked exhausted, though, once he actually asked him the question to go. He did not fire at all, so much so that Mott said after the race, we're going to cut him back. And I'm like, wow, this is crazy what's happened. Mike, when we come to Chief Wallaby, I don't know. That was a there's efforts where you're like, you know, he should have ran better. That was just like he didn't run very well whatsoever. Hey, Renegade, same thing, right? You mentioned, hey, if Chief Wallaby wants, it's like, okay, he's not going to fire well, it's going to be Renegade. Renegade didn't fire either. I mean, mm-hmm. he got third. It was okay, but he didn't run on at all. You think about the Derby, hey, he's right there close to Golden Tempo. And if he runs that way again, he gets beat a length or a half length or whatever, you go, okay, that was okay from Renegade. He didn't run his race either. I thought it was a very poor performance from him as well.
1: Yeah, he was another one that was a head-scratcher to me. And I don't think it's like the distance issue, because I thought Chief Wallaby and Renegade did a great job getting a mile and a quarter in the Derby.
0: Yeah.
1: So you look at this, a race that was running right around the same time. We'll get to that in a second. I'm not sure what happened. I'm legitimately not sure what happened. I think it's ridiculous Mott wants to cut Chief Wallaby back. Maybe cut him back to like a mile and an eighth, fine. He's definitely not as good as the horses going a mile and seven furlongs. I'll tell you that right now. That group is better than this one. We'll talk about them in a second as well. Renegade, I think I was right before the Derby. I was wrong before the Belmont. I cannot get this horse correct, apparently. One that I'm interested in moving forward, but not at the wrong price. The price is going to be so important with Chief Wallaby, so important with Renegade moving forward. Now let's talk about Commandment, who was your pick in the Derby. Mm-hmm. And the only reason you didn't pick him in the Belmont was because you picked Renegade, because Renegade's post in the Derby, when you probably would have picked Renegade had he drawn a different post. We got to put some respect on Commandment's name. Ran the second best race of this group. His Florida races kind of got affirmed that he is a legit mile and a quarter horse. And the Derby ride was the problem, not the horse. So I think Commandment, what moving forward, another one that is interesting to me. I'd like to see him be more tactical. We saw more speed early in his career than we have in the last couple. But I do think Commandment is a quality racehorse. And right now, your second best 3-year-old going two turns.
0: Yeah, I agree with you. And this Triple Crown season has just, it's been really frustrating because I felt like I had a pretty good handle and a pretty good, you know, prep season. And usually when you have a good prep season, you might miss a Triple Crown race, but yeah, you've got a pretty good feel in it. And this was just stupid. It's like, man, he ran great in this race. He wasn't supposed to run that well, in this race. The one thing I'll say about a commandment though, I feel like we have debated all year, can he get a mile and a quarter? I think we kind of got our answer. And I know people are going to go, he finished second at a mile and a quarter at Belmont. What are you talking about? Mike, that last eighth of a mile, it kicked in. Golden Tempo looked like a horse that loved it, and Commandment looked like a horse that didn't want any part of it. Now, I'm going to say this, though. Big credit to him. He's a fighter, and that horse is going to show up, and whatever you ask him to do, he's going to do it. But I think a mile and eighth or less is really where you're going to see him at his absolute best. That last 16th, the last eighth of a mile, boy, Golden Tempo just put the distance to him, right? And we hadn't seen him, talking about Commandment, get into a kind of a duel and get that happen to him, right? He usually is the one that's getting his nose down, or it's really, really competitive. That last, eighth of a mile, it was a big separator for Golden Tempo. But give Commandment a ton of credit. He bounced back. He ran really, really well. He was the only one that challenged a Golden Tempo at all. So give him credit. I thought it was a really good race from him.
1: Now, the last two we have to talk about both came from Tampa. And both probably need a break. Yeah. Emerging Market. Woof. Power Shift.
0: It's bad.
1: Woof. Both of them just basically no shows in this spot. Emerging Market needs a break. This was too much too soon. I think if he had gone to the Preakness, we would be talking about a different version of Emerging Market, but going to the Derby and then trying the Belmont. It was a war of attrition in the Chad Brown barn, and unfortunately he was the last one standing, and that's why he was in the Derby. And that, like, clearly after watching him in the Belmont, that is correct. This is not a horse that was ready. I think even Chad Brown would probably say, hey, we probably should have just gone Preakness and not had a Derby runner. I don't know what to do with either of these horses. They're both going to take a break, I assume, and then they're going to come back and be short prices and N1X allowances. Yeah. And, like, I don't know. I don't know if I'm going to use them or just throw them out.
0: I think with Emerging Market, I don't think we can use him. I really don't. I thought, look, again, this was one of the situations in the Belmont. If he didn't win, I wasn't going to, hold that against him. But we needed to see him be a lot more competitive, and he just wasn't. And I don't know why. There really isn't an excuse for him. He had every chance, and he didn't run at all, I thought, in this race. Power Shift, look. It's one of those things, and as wrong as I was about the Belmont, the one thing I got right is I thought Growth Equity would go up there and pressure him, and he did, and it actually was, even though it was a slower pace, Power Shift and Growth Equity were fighting with each other, and sometimes, those two, if they're going to drop back after that, you kind of get it, and I think that's what it was. Like I said, it was too much too soon with Power Shift, but also, he did not get the projected trip that a lot of people thought he was going to get, and so he's not that good to begin with, and I think that's where you got to start. I know he's not that Belmont type, but you're right. I think Power Shift's going to be a little bit more of the problem of when he shows up at Saratoga in a non-winners of two lifetime in an allowance. It's a third race, and it's like, man, we got to find a single somewhere. He's going to look like a single. I don't know that you fall for him, because I think if there's another good horse in the race, I think he's going to get beat. I just think he's a average horse at this point.
1: And the problem is at Saratoga, they write those for three-year-olds and up, which means that you're going to face some pretty good horses in that field. It's going to be like a field of seven, and he's like, I can just see it now. He's going to be 3-5, and it's like, do I play against him or do I single him? What do you do?
0: Yep.
1: Probably going to play against him.
0: I agree.
1: The style of horse I like to play against at Saratoga.
2: 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Court officials overseeing the NFL's $1 billion settlement fund for concussion-related injuries have barred five law firms from handling any more claims from former players after finding that they steered clients toward doctors willing to give them a Parkinson's disease diagnosis. The five firms represented or performed work involving 98 former players who sought payouts from the settlement for Parkinson's disease claims before an audit was prompted by tips about suspicious activity. Dozens of those claims were approved to the tune of $95 million, with the share going to the attorneys totaling about $20 million. Some 2026 FIFA World Cup fans traveling to the U.S. for the tournament that kicks off this week may find themselves for the first time using a prediction market to bet on the matches. Authorities are watching for signs of fraud or manipulation. With a Bloomberg Business of Sports report, I'm Michael Barr.
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1: All right, now we've talked about each of these horses. Now I'm going to start. I'm going to be a little Debbie Downer here. This crop stinks. This was a bad race. Like, we talked about the number coming back from the Derby, 95. The buyer in the Preakness, 96. I disagree. It was slower. The buyer in the Belmont, 98. I disagree. It was slower. They went home in 203 and change. Sovereignty would have beaten them by 15 lengths. He ran in 2 minutes and change. This was the slowest Belmont at Saratoga, so the last 3 years, by over a second and a half. This crop isn't good, at least the ones on the track that are going two turns right now. And, like, again, Golden Tempo, hats off. You won. You are the best in this crop. That doesn't mean the crop is awesome. This is no interest when they start facing olders. And definitely taking a shot against some of these horses as we go through these derbies for the rest of the year with prices, because I think someone could pop up and be the best horse in this class rather easily.
0: Yeah, I want to make something very clear before we start this, because I've said how bad the crop is, and when you have that and you do that and you didn't pick the winner, people say, well, you're just mad because you didn't have the winner. Well, let me be very clear about something. If I'm saying the winner is very slow, right, and my horse finished third, beaten 5 1/4, that is me saying my horse is horrific. So it's not me being mad.
1: Very slow.
0: Right. So it makes me look worse when I say that, right? I would rather, if I'm going to get beat by a track record, which I did on this card, actually. I would rather get beat by that, because it's like, hey, my horse ran really well. It just didn't beat this horse. So it makes me look worse to say this, right? So you have to go with the facts. If you look at Saratoga the whole week, they're running blazing fast. They literally did set a track record. I wasn't, that's a fact. They set a track record, and and races were coming home blazing fast. And they ran this in 203 and change. That is a horrific time. I don't care that it rained right before they went into the gate. It may have slowed down the track a tiny bit. It didn't slow it down 2 or 3 seconds, right? So all three of these final times were turtle-like slow for the Triple Crown. Once again, let me be very clear. I didn't have any of the three winners. And that means my horses were beyond turtle-like slow I'm not upset, right? I'm just, that's the facts of the matter. I sat here and I thought, you know, that was a strong effort from Golden Tempo as far as he was able to put away commandment and everything like that. But you can't get past the fact for how fast those races were going at Saratoga all week, and to see how slow that is, this crop is not good, period.
1: We had a speed bias all weekend long, too. You had to be on the front. You had to be on the inside. They went, like, again, we talked about, yeah, there was pressure up front. But they went 23-4, 48-1. That is crawling at Saratoga over this weekend. We'll talk about you in a second, Englishman. I promise we will get to you in a second. Yeah. Golden Tempo wins this race. He only ran under 12-second furlongs once during the entire race. The final quarter of a mile was in 25.5. He ran 25 the first quarter of a mile. 2 25s in a Triple Crown race, and he is going to win the race. By the way, he was the only one to run 21.5 the entire for that final furlong. He ran, or Commandment ran 25.62, so he was a little bit faster. Everyone else was 26 seconds or worse. That's terrible.
8: Terrible.
1: Look, it was just a slow crop. And the reason I want to say this is because, like I said, this is an opportunity to bet against the horses that were in the Triple Crown this year as we get to the Travers, as we get to these other races where you're going to have other horses and possibly jump forward and have an opportunity to be able to beat this group, because this is just not that great. Now, let's talk about, well, go ahead. You want to say something? Go for it.
0: Well, the last thing I was going to say, it's historically bad. Like, yeah, and again, I don't care about buyers, really. They are at least a talking point or somewhat of a measuring point. I don't think they got any of them right this year. I think they're all too high. They didn't break 100. That's never happened. Like, none of the three races got over 100 buyer. That's insanity, right? It's historically bad.
1: Yeah, it's not great. It's not great. I will take all the older horses in the Breeders' Cup. Just throwing it out there. None of them. I don't want any part. All right, we do have to talk about the other three-year-olds on the card, because you mentioned a track record falls. That was courtesy of Englishman, the other Cherie DeVoe horse, who is 3 years old. Crude Velocity in this race as well. We saw Crude Velocity win the Pat Day Mile. Englishman not able to keep going, but ran very well in that. In the rematch here, it was all Englishman from the jump. And this is one where, yeah, the track aided Englishman. It was an inside bias, speed bias, like we said. He also just burned it up, tied a 48-year track record at Saratoga. We'll see what's next. Like, this is when I mentioned this, the best three-year-olds didn't run in the Belmont. The best three-year-olds ran in this race when you had both Crude Velocity and Englishman. And on this day, Englishman, just incredible in the Woody Stevens there. I'm excited to see what happens, what the future is for Englishman. Is it sprinting? Are we going to stretch out? Are we going to try two turns? I kind of hope we just sprint and just see what happens, because this is a horse that I think would compete with the best in the world at that 6 furlong distance on Breeders' Cup Saturday.
0: Yeah, he's unbelievable. That was an incredible performance. And, you know, Crude Velocity and Obliteration ran second and third, and you go back and you look, and it's like, they ran really well. And they got just buried. This was unbelievable. This was another really frustrating situation for me on Saturday, because I was all about Englishman in the Pat Day Mile. I loved him, and I thought, man, he's going to be really, really tough. And he got just beat pretty easily by Crude Velocity. And then you get up here to the Woody Stevens. It wasn't even a race. Like, it wasn't even close. And so it's crazy how good that horse ran, and just how he bounced back from that Churchill Downs race just 5 weeks ago, and just a different animal up there at Saratoga. But that was very impressive. Can't say enough good things about him. When I said Golden Tempo far away the best three-year-old, I'm talking about the three-year-old of the year voting. He's in the glamour division. Yeah, I'll take Englishman 20 times out of 20, though, if we're talking comparing these two horses, because that was something that you rarely see.
1: We'll see. We'll see. If Englishman runs the table and wins the Breeders' Cup Sprint, then it'll be an interesting question of who three-year-old of the year is, because I get two Triple Crown races are awesome. I will see what happens the rest of the year with Golden Tempo and the rest of this group that ran in here. Obviously, you still have the Travers, the Haskell, some other very big races. But I have a feeling when you get to Breeders' Cup, it's not going to be a great showing for the three-year-olds going two turns. If you want to hear more from Cherie DeVoe, she joined Patrick Maher, friend of both of us, on VSiN Live over on Mad Dog Sports Radio. Great interview. She talked about Englishman. She talked about Golden Tempo. So make sure you check that out as well inside the VSiN family there. Nysos dominates the Met Mile. I was wrong here. Niso's coming back from overseas. Absolutely cruises. I don't know what the heck Antiquarian was doing on the front. Whatever. It's so frustrating when you get the pace wrong of a race because it means you're going to get the race wrong. I thought Niso's was awesome. I thought it was a great ride by Pratt. We talked about how the speed bias was there. This race was one of those races where the jockeys just went crazy going to the lead, and Pratt backed Niso's off and then wheeled around on the outside. Very, very good horse. Baffert's talking about stretching him out to the classic distances moving forward.
0: He's one of the best horses in training. It's just that simple. And if he would have stayed healthy, he could have been a horse that maybe won two out of three legs of the Triple Crown and didn't try the middle leg. Who knows? But that's the thing, right? That's what we do now. But he was awesome, and he is awesome. And we talked about it last week. His only two losses are two that you could totally explain, and they were still second place efforts. So I can't, you can't say enough good things about him. I will say a couple other notes of this race I thought were interesting because Niso's, I mean, hey, he was awesome. He's the best horse maybe in the world, probably in the world, going a mile. Knightsbridge rebounded, so another horse that did not run well on that Churchill Downs dirt surface rebounds and runs, I thought, a really good second. I thought he was back to his normal self. He just wasn't as good as Niso's. And then our boy, and we've highlighted it, journalism cannot beat the absolute elite. And it happened again. He couldn't beat Niso's. He's not good enough to beat him. And a really good performance by Knightsbridge. Journalism couldn't do it, dude. He's one of those horses that I think if he was born this year, or he was a 3-year old this year,
1: Triple Crown.
0: Win the Triple Crown.
1: Yeah.
0: But now
1: he would have tried it.
0: He can't win. It's crazy. And I like him. And I know you do too, but it's like, he can't win because he's up against these horses that are really good. And again, it's another spot. What do you do with him? What do you do?
1: The answer is very simple now. If Niso's is going to stay at Saratoga, you go out west.
0: California.
1: You run the Pacific Classic. You run in the San Diego. You run in all those races out west. At Del Mar, you just dominate. Because you will win. He is much better than the horses running the old division in the West Coast. But, if he goes to the Whitney and that's where Niso's is, you're going to get Sovereignty. You're going to get Baeza. Those are those are mod horses. They're going there. So, to me, journalism holds his head high because it's another tough race and heads to the West Coast where he can beat the competition out there. If you stay east, it's going to be tough. I will say this. He's got a better shot at winning a race going a mile and an eighth than he does going a mile. I don't need to see him going shorter again. Now, the track was against him, but this was a perfect setup for him to run a big race, and he didn't do it. So, for me, journalism probably wants to stretch back out. Want to give Deterministic a shout-out for two reasons. First off, breaks a track record. Good job by you. Secondly, love Saratoga, and we are going to be back there with Deterministic probably twice more this year, if I'm correct. So Deterministic, awesome on the turf. Gutty win on the front end there as they went fast early, and he went fast late and was able to get the job done over this turf course in track record time.
0: He was awesome. He was simply awesome. And, it was a debate between is it going to be him or Rhetorical gets the lead, and he kind of sat off, and it ended up being a great strategy because Rhetorical starts to get tired. Deterministic takes over. I was looking towards the back, like I'm sure you were, because they went very fast, but Deterministic kept going.
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0: Shout out to Miguel Clement. He said the week of the race, he said Tawny Port and Deterministic are training better than any horse we have right now. Tawny Port won a big race on Friday. Deterministic wins on Saturday. So shout out. He touted those horses, and they ran to the touting.
1: Yeah, the French horses don't run well. For Bright Picture and Make Me King end up running third and fourth to last. The trifecta, very gettable, though. If you like Deterministic on top and you thought the pace is going to be fast, Test Score and One Stripe, two horses we've talked about a lot, run second and third there. The 50-cent trifecta, Aaron, I was pissed I didn't have this one. $321. $640 to 1 for that trifecta, which if you'd like, hey, I like Deterministic because of speed, and we talked about him as a speed horse you want, and then you play the closers underneath him, you were very, very happy when they crossed the wire there in the 12th race over at Saratoga. All right. That's it for our recap of what happened last weekend, which means it's time to look forward to next weekend. But before we do that, I don't know if you've heard, but there's this little sport called the NFL, Mr. Halterman.
0: Mm-hmm.
1: And we're going to have our guide out before anybody else's. 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Sign up today, $175 through the Super Bowl. All right. Monomoy Girl, one of our favorites, gets an overnight stakes named after him at Churchill Downs, and that's where we are going to go for the first time for the race previews here. Churchill Downs on Saturday, June 13th, race number 9, mile and a 16th around the dirt oval. And what's a very interesting race with what I'm going to call a shaky favorite at 7-5 in Percy's Bar. Mr. Halterman, You gonna go to Percy's Bar? Or you going somewhere else?
0: A shaky favorite, indeed. I agree with you. I'm gonna go one horse to the outside. Here's the deal with Percy's Bar. I think she's in here with a nice shot for sure. I'm not gonna be shocked at all if she wins. I don't like the 7-5 that I think's gonna be bet down to like 4-5. That has me a little bit worried. So, I'm going to go number 6, Sneaky Good, in this spot. I think stretching back out in distance, she's going to be okay. I thought she ran okay 2 races back. This is a race I'm kind of hanging my hat on a little bit here. Mile 16th race. It was the Honeybee. Same spot as, or same distance as today. Got beat by Explora and Counting Stars. Explora, very good horse. Counting Stars, just won the Acorn. Very good horse. Both these horses also ran very well in the Kentucky Oaks as well. So I think Sneaky Good, if she can kind of get back to that race, or even, you know, kind of improve a little bit off of that race, I think she's tough in here. And I think going to set a really nice stalking trip. I think it's going to come home, and I think it's going to be very tough. I think number 6, Sneaky Good, is a sneaky play in this one.
1: You know what? I was actually described as Sneaky Good yesterday.
0: Really?
1: Yeah, I went to play a golf tournament, and I was one of the elder gentlemen there. And I can bomb it. I can get it out there.
0: Mm-hmm.
1: My athleticism was subscribed to Sneaky Good yesterday, because I was out hitting everybody there. I will actually agree with that. I don't look that athletic. However, Sneaky Good. I went back and forth between this horse and one other. I'm not taking Percy's Bar. You can point to one race with Percy's Bar where this horse deserves to be 7-5. That was at Keeneland in the Grade 1 Ashland. Are we sure Zany's that good? We don't think
0: no.
1: We didn't think Zany when it came to the Kentucky Oaks. I'm going to try and beat Percy's Bar here. Sneaky Good makes a ton of sense. Horses cross-centered at Delaware. We'll see where we end up here. I'm just going to go to the trainer that is better than Sneaky Good, and that's the number 3, mm-hmm. La Rescate here. 4-1 on the morning line. This horse looked awesome, debuting out of the 10 post of 12, going 7 furlongs at Keeneland last time out. I don't think anyone's that good in this race. I like the fact that this horse didn't make the lead, was able to kind of stalk and win going a distance that's very difficult first time out. This is a Daughter of Authentic, who stands for 15,000, is sold for 750K. Authentic on the top, Candy Ride on the bottom. Distance should not be an issue with La Ricasse's, or with whatever the heck you want to call this horse. The number 3 horse here at 4-1. I'm going to trust Walden, who's been just red hot everywhere. And that this horse is ready. And if we like, again, if you improve off that first number, Time for More Buyer, this horse fits really well with the rest of this field, especially if we can stock going 2 turns. So give me the number 3 here, 4-1, Aaron.
0: Yep, second choice for me was the 3. I agree with what you're saying here. The only kind of pause I had, we're going 7 furlongs the first race, now we're going 2 turns. So you kind of just like, well, how good will the horse be going 2 turns? Maybe could be better based on the breeding, but you never know. So we'll see what happens there. But I think it's a really, really good pick. I did want to address 2 things before we move on to another horse. Number 1, this guy, Mike Somich, very strong arm. He is a very good thrower of the football. I learned
1: Sneaky
0: that.
1: Sneaky Good. You wouldn't expect it, I'm telling you.
0: Well, I didn't. He's a very strong. How far can you throw like a frozen rope? Like 20 yards, 30 yards? Without having to put any air on it, really?
1: Yeah. I can. Well, I used to be. I don't know if I still can. I used to be able to throw a football pretty good.
0: You could in 2021 when we were hanging out and you threw it, or 2020 maybe for the first time. He could throw an out route. That's not going to be a problem. So strong arm. Also, you mentioned you're one of the older people at functions. I hate that that's starting to happen to me as well. It's like we're not that old to do that, but yeah, it is.
1: Dude, 43 is old when you go to play golf or the scramble. Like all of a sudden, you're not a young buck anymore.
0: I know. I understand. I totally understand. Okay, anyway.
1: If you want to feel young, just go to a racetrack, Aaron.
0: Well, that's why I hang out there a lot. Yes, yes. Anyway, yeah. But that's I wanted to chime in on that. Okay, let's go to one that might, is it stupid kind of horse. How about the number 1, Nickel and Dime?
1: No, it's not stupid.
0: I think this horse is going to be alone on the lead for a while in this race.
1: Yeah, look, this is a short stretch of Churchill Downs. Speed plays well, mile 16th. I could make a case for this one. There is other speed in here, but like I think the 3 doesn't want to the lead. So I think that horse backs off. And if that's the case, and it's, you know, the one out there basically by herself, it kind of gets into the why not category. Mm-hmm. 2-4 distance, 1-1 at Churchill, 12-1 price. I'll put it this way. This is a clear use and tries and supers for me.
0: Yeah, I think it'll hold on for a piece of it for sure. Like I said, 12-1. Randy Morse is a trainer that, you know, he's not always in stakes races. Let's put it that way. But when he shows up, he usually has these horses ready to run pretty well. Randy Morse is a really good trainer. You know, he's hitting at that every year, 13, 15, 16% mark. You kind of forget about him a little bit because he's running in a lot of the lower level races. But I think, you know, he enters this horse, gets Bay Ronald a ride. I think that's good as well. I was with you. I thought this horse could take him a long ways. I think the who could screw it up for the one is the three that we both like as well. Because, like I said, coming out of that 7-furlong race, sat, you know, kind of socking the pace. Now we're going two turns. Does she naturally just kind of fall on the lead or get closer to the lead? So I think that's going to be interesting. Outside the one and the three, I don't see a lot of speed. So I thought those two are definitely ones that you could kind of play around with. And like I said, with the one, if you don't want to play the one to win, maybe holds on longer than she should and gets second or third and spices things up. I thought she was very interesting.
1: Yeah, I did too. The race last time losing to Holly's Holiday, the two horse, was a little bit concerning. Mm-hmm. But that was a weight shift one. And I know a lot of people don't love weights back and forth. But if you look at in that race, Holly's Holiday was carrying 117 and Nickel and Dime was carrying 122. Now Holly's Holiday is carrying 122 and Nickel and Dime is carrying 118. That's a significant weight shift from having a 5-pound advantage in one direction to a 4-pound advantage the other. Doing the quick math there, that's 9 lengths worth of difference in weight. So I do think that absolutely matters. If the one or the three scratches, I immediately like the other more, because then I do think you have a dead lone leader here. Last horse I want to mention here before we move on, the number 7 Point of Reference. 10-1 on the morning line, Chad Brown, Florent Giroux, horse that I thought ran pretty well the last two races at Aqueduct and now taking a step forward, would need to leap up. But again, like if Percy's Bar doesn't run that race at Keeneland, everyone is in play here. Why not the 7, Aaron?
0: Yeah, I get it. I thought the race last time out was a big eye-opener. And oftentimes that's what you see with Chad Brown. He kind of builds the horses up as they go. We've seen that third out, second out. They pop a little bit better number. Man, I couldn't quite get there. I think she still might be just a small cut below, you know, the 6, the 3, the horses we've talked about. But yeah, I think it's going to sit a really nice trip. I kind of like the outside draw here, especially when there's only 7 horses. You shouldn't really at least get hung wide, although it's Giroux, so we'll see. But I think it's a nice socking trip. I think sits 2-3 wide, and I'm with you. I just thought in the end she might just be a cut below, you know, kind of the best ones in here.
1: Yeah, I think the 1 and the 7 are the two prices that if you want to get a little funky, they're the two that I think are interesting. But you got to kind of have to decide, because I do think sneaky good. And the 3 and the 6 to me were the two in contention for the top pick. Percy's Bar probably hits the board. Like, I don't think we go as crazy as saying, okay, this horse runs off of it. So it, probably an underneath horse here. And so all of a sudden, it's kind of like getting a little expensive to kind of go crazy on the exotics in that case. Just a win bet for me, and that would be the number 3 horse, La Ricasse, 4-1 on the morning line. Aaron Halterman going with the number 6, Sneaky Good, 3-1 on the morning line for race number 9 at Churchill on Saturday. The Monomoy Girl.

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11: Let's go to Monmouth Park. Massive tournament this weekend there. They have a $2,000 buy-in tournament, which is one of the best if you want to get into the Breeders' Cup, get into NHC, or win some cash. So make sure you check that out if you are looking to play this Monmouth Park card. We're going to start with race number 9, the Salvatore Mile, grade 3, going, you guessed it, 1 mile over the dirt course at Monmouth. Before we jump into it, general Monmouth thoughts here. A track we don't go to very much or talk about all that much. On the Jersey Shore, has the Haskell later this year. What are your track bias Monmouth thoughts here?
12: Look, I think with every track we talk about, the first thing you always kind of talk about when it comes to the dirt track, I think you need to be towards the front. You just don't see a lot of closers on this track day in and day out get the job done. I think you need to be in that first flight of horses. And so, but that's really not anything different than we always say, but that's how this track plays. That is just clear. The turf, I think, that's where you can get prices. I feel like the turf at Monmouth, it doesn't play any sort of way, really. But I will say this, if you're winning races at different tracks, when you go to Monmouth to run on the turf, that doesn't translate a lot of times. And also can go the other way, where if you're running at Monmouth, you go other places, it doesn't translate. I don't really know why, to be quite honest with you, but the turf, I look for prices a lot there because I think it can get funky. The dirt, it kind of plays like everywhere, in my opinion. Turf can get funky at Monmouth.
11: Horses for courses as well. Like you see it with Del Mar because it's so close to the beach. With Monmouth's on the Jersey Shore,
12: yeah,
11: not far from the beach. You're going to get some horses that absolutely love the racetrack, absolutely hate it. I think the turf course, to your point, even more so, horses for courses there because that turf course does play two back-to-back winners, and you nailed it. Speed, speed, speed, speed, speed, speed, and more speed. That is where the advantage is here. You can close. It's just not very easy over this Monmouth Park track. All right. That being said, Aaron, where are you going on top here in the Salvatore Mile?
12: Yeah, I hate this race. I'm going to be quite honest with you. This feels like a lot of horses that it's like, they just haven't really come through at certain times. I went number 6, Bishop's Bay. The line isn't out, so I don't know how short he's going to be, but he's going to be short. He just kind of feels like the best horse in this group. I didn't trust Grande enough. I don't like Point Doom enough. East Avenue is a horse I don't trust. I just kept going back and saying, you know what, I do think Bishop's Bay is the horse I can trust the most in the spot. He got beat by Antiquarian last time out. He wasn't really competitive. Antiquarian's decent. You know, he ran okay. Bishop's Bay did 2 races back over in Saudi. Maybe he just needed that race last time out to get back going. You just kind of look back at some of his other races, like if he can run the Cigar Mile type of race, I think he wins here. If he can run the Salvatore Mile like he did last time, obviously he's going to win here. He won by 5. I kind of think we're going to see his best race. I like that Pratt gets aboard as well. Don't love it. Going to be a heavy favorite. I just think he's tough to get around. So I went number 6, Bishop's Bay, on top.
11: All right. So you think he's favored over Grande?
12: I think he should be.
11: I think he should be as well. I don't know if he will.
12: Well, I'm happy with the pick. If he's not if Grande's a favorite, give it Bishop's Bay, I think, is better than Grande.
11: Grande, an interesting case. Like, we always talk about horses for courses and generally not Todd Pletcher horses, specifically with Gulfstream. Grande, 4-0 at Gulfstream, 0-2 anywhere else. I agree with you. I think Bishop's Bay is the most likely winner. We don't have the morning lines out, which makes this a little more difficult to handicap because I am very skeptical of Bishop's Bay at anything sub 2-1. And if it's going to be sub 2-1, I would want to go elsewhere. And if I do, to me, it's 2 horses, East Avenue all the way on the outside, who I think is at least a little bit interesting in this spot. The other one I think is going to be the bigger price, so screw it. Let's go with the price. Give me Graham Mo the first here for Victor Barbosa Jr. Paco Lopez rides. This is a 4 horse in this spot. A horse that they thought very highly of was one that ran in the Florida Derby and the Kentucky Derby. Was not very competitive in either of those races, but I'm okay with that. You don't need to be competitive in those to be able to step forward. Went to the turf. And we'll just call that a failed experiment, Aaron.
12: Yeah.
11: Got back to the dirt last time out, and all of a sudden you saw why this horse was going to be in those races and why they felt like this horse was that caliber to be in grade ones as a 3-year-old. Now in the 5-year-old season, second off the layoff, a horse that doesn't need the lead, a horse that's carrying 118, so a lower weight, a horse that has no problem getting the mile distance, a horse that has enough tactical speed to be close so you're not closing from the clouds. And a horse that I think is going to be, 15-1?
12: Mm-hmm.
11: Somewhere in that range? Mm-hmm. Well, I'll take a shot here. Give me Graham Mo the first here, the 4 horse in the Salvatore Mile.
12: I looked at him for a long time. I just couldn't get there. It's not, it's not really my style to play this kind of horse. He's just kind of erratic as far as being able to stay on the track and things like that. But I was with you. I loved the race last time out. I remember watching the race last time out and thinking that's very good and, went back and watched it again. And it was a good race. The other thing that almost sent me in this direction is kind of how you talked about the earlier races on the dirt. The Tampa Bay Derby, he ran well there. Florida Derby, he just got smoked by Fierceness like everybody. Kentucky Derby, not good. But it's like you said, it's not so much that he got beat badly in a couple of those races. That's how highly they thought of this horse. They really thought he was going to be good, and he's had nothing but problems really since, and maybe they finally got him back as a five-year-old, and he's going to be healthy and ready to rock and roll. So I thought about it. I think it's a good pick. I do. I just didn't have the guts to do it. Let's call it guts, Samich. I know you want to say something else.
11: Guts.
12: That's good.
11: But my daughter is watching that show right
12: that's
11: now.
12: Good. That's oh, my
11: that,
12: gosh.
11: That's why that call came up. Yeah. He also is what we call a muddied form, right? Synthetic turf. Mm-hmm. Dirt 7 furlongs, dirt mile and 16th, dirt mile and 8th, dirt mile and 1/4. Turf. Now we're back on the dirt again. Like it's hard for these horses, especially ones with layoffs, when you're not just doing something. And he's never just done something. This is the first time in his career he will go the same distance in back-to-back races.
12: Yeah.
11: He's 5.
12: It's crazy.
11: So we'll take a shot here. Grande, Giacoso, probably two of the horses that want to be involved early. Same with Point Dune. We talked about speed being very good. Otter Mischief wants to be forward as well. With all of the speed signed on here, is there anyone that can take this field gate to wire? I should mention East Avenue on the outside, too.
12: No, I don't think so. I don't think that's where you want to be. And I know we just said, hey, speed's what you need. Well, you could be in the first flight. That's what we're talking about. And I think that's where Bishop's Bay will be. I think that's where your horse will be, too. I don't think there is anybody that's going to take him gate to wire. I kind of think from the outside, East Avenue, I think he needs to go and get over, and maybe he clears them. Maybe he can do it. But I don't really think so. I think with Grande, I think he's going to be able to sit kind of off of a little bit and try that route. So maybe he can get the job done there. But I think East Avenue, there is a world where he can do it, because he's one of those horses, too. It's like they've had trouble keeping him healthy. And when he runs like his big race, he could be dangerous. So if they kind of let him clear, I don't expect that to happen. But if they do, he could be a little bit dangerous. So out of the speed horses, I guess my answer is I do like the 9 East Avenue the best.
11: I hope that he doesn't go. I think Grande should go. Just try and be the best horse. And to do that, just go and set the pace and try and hang on. I think East Avenue should try and tuck behind that first flight. If he can sit like 3rd or 4th saving ground, because he's got enough speed to be down to get right behind that first group, I think that would be ideal for him. I think if East Avenue goes, he is going to be in some trouble here. I think Grande's a little interesting. I mean, I hate the fact that he's not one outside of Florida. I also don't love the fact that Mirage is riding for Pletcher here, who has a good number with Pletcher, wins 25% of the time. But like, you'd think someone else would want to ride Grande because of the future prospects of Grande. Like, this is a horse that is thought of highly enough to be able to run in some really big races. It's not a small day at Monmouth. You think, like, it's not like we have Saratoga running. You'd think someone else would end up here. So I don't love the fact that it's Mirage versus somebody else here in this spot. Bishop's Bay, I like you said, I think he's the most likely winner. I just don't want the price, especially at a smaller number. Anyone else that you want to talk about here? I think this is actually a pretty straightforward race.
12: I do too. And no, I looked at Point Doom for a while, or Dume, or however you would say his name. I did look for the 3 for a while, because the last race at Churchill, forget about that. I mean, that's impossible. He had won 3 in a row before that. You know, and like I said, that race at Churchill going 7 furlongs and all those really good horses, he wasn't going to do anything there. He was 30-1. So these other races, maybe the problem is there's a lot of speed, like you said, and I'm afraid there's going to be too much for him. I'm afraid he's going to get pressured a lot. But the 3, I would need a, you know, 6, 8, 10 to 1, and I'm not sure he's going to be that with some of his prior races. But that the 3 makes a little bit of sense to me, is from a talent standpoint at least.
11: Yeah, I mean, the card was great. Only 5 horses, but still a very good race. He's the one horse in this field that needs the lead.
12: Yeah.
11: If he doesn't get the lead, no shot. It's just over there. All right, that's the 9th at Monmouth on Saturday, the Salvatore Mile. The number 4, Grand Mo, the first. For me, the number 6, Bishop's Bay, for Mr. Halterman. Depending on the price. He might back off there if it's too short of a price there. All right, before we move on, look, If you're listening to us over on podcast form, make sure you are also checking us out over on YouTube. That's right. We've got our own channel on YouTube. VSiN has theirs. 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We get ready for Del Mar. 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
1: That's what Liam wants.
0: That's what we all want.
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9: The United States starts their World Cup journey on a Friday night, as things get underway in Los Angeles against Paraguay. And then we could have the Larry O'Brien Trophy hoisted down in San Antonio on Saturday. That's Matt Humans. I'm Tim Murray. A couple of baseball games on Friday worth note. But let's start with the NBA. What a game. Still buzzing about what we saw. Two easy winners for us, by the way, as you had the Knicks on the money line, never in doubt. And I had the under, you know. I was fully anticipating 70-plus points in the first half from the San Antonio Spurs. But all kidding aside, Matt, as we look ahead to Saturday, the San Antonio Spurs, a 5 or 5.5 point favorite, 5 at Circa, 5.5 at a couple of other spots. They have led after every first quarter by 8 or more points. Do we see another strong start from the San Antonio Spurs?
10: I think if you're betting on trends, patterns, you have to expect the Spurs to get off to a fast start in this game. You and I have talked about this a lot of times on the College Football Betting Podcast about hangover spots, letdown spots. Might the Knicks be in a hangover spot? I mean, that was a mother of all parties in the Garden after what happened in Game 4. And you got to think there could be a hangover situation here for the Knicks. Also, if I'm a Spurs player, I'm pissed off about what we did and how we let that game get away. And you got to think they're going to come out and play with a lot of aggression to open Game 5. I think they'll be more focused on, instead of launching a bunch of threes, attacking the basket again with Wimby and others. And there's no reason not to believe the Spurs are going to get off to another fast start in Game 5, as far as I'm concerned.
9: Trailed by 8, the Knicks hit after the first quarter in Game 1, 9 in Game 2, 11 in Game 3, 19 in Game number 4. So you mentioned the possibility of a hangover. There was a lot of jubilation on Madison Square Garden's floor after the game, but the Knicks weren't involved with it, right? They had been escorted back to the locker room, and Jalen Brunson was asked about if they were ready to celebrate up 3-1.
11: It was a lot, and just happy we found a way to come away with a win. We got a lot to learn in these next couple of days, but our mentality has to be 0-0 the way it's been. It has to be that way, and I feel like us moving forward with that mindset can really benefit us. But it just, there's nothing to celebrate. It's not over yet, not even close.
9: Jalen Brunson, -110 at DraftKings to win NBA Finals MVP. OG Anunoby, the rise for OG is something wild to look at from an odd standpoint. At this moment, as we are discussing it, Matt, OG Anunoby is down to +210 to win NBA Finals MVP. Entering this series, he was 100-1, and on

0: On Tuesday night, when we were discussing on VSiN Primetime, OG Anunoby was 20-1, and he is now down to plus 210 to win it.
1: As he should be. He's very much in the conversation. You and I talked about this a few days ago, and I said, take a look at OG Anunoby at 20-1. I think he's going to be right there with Brunson. Then he goes out and he scores 33 points and has the winning tip in. I would say it's a toss-up, even though I lean a little bit to Brunson. And when you project going forward, do you think Brunson's going to be the key to the Knicks probably closing this out? OG's got a real shot here, though. My problem with this bet is if you didn't take it at 20-1 2 days ago, you're too late to the party. And it feels like it's going to be Brunson who's most likely to win MVP. By the way, Brunson off a 36-point game with 7 assists. And, Tim, throughout the series, I keep hearing people talk about his efficiency. You're not always going to be super efficient as a point guard, especially when you're facing a really good defensive team. Spurs have this big physical guard, so I knew we were going to cause problems for Brunson, who's a smaller guard. But again, how many big shots has he hit throughout this series? He hit big shots in games 1 and 2 when the Knicks won in San Antonio. Right now, he's my MVP, but it's a very thin margin over OG Anunoby.
0: You know, Doug Kazarian joined us earlier this week making the case at the time for Jalen Brunson. That was prior to game 3 when the Knicks lost to the San Antonio Spurs, and a lot of people were making the case for Karl Anthony Towns. Towns has dropped off, at least in the odds, and now OG Anunoby is on the rise. How about this tweet from our buddy Chris the Bear Felica? Getting a lot of run on primetime is the Bear. Smart guy. He has some good insight. Knicks are up 3-1, only minus 500 to win the series. Seems pretty light, and not light in the sense that it makes me want to bet them. What do you make, Matt? Is that minus $5 too short for the Knicks?
1: No, it's not, because when you look at the final three games of the series, you got two of them in San Antonio.
0: Yep, and they'll be the favorites.
1: And if the Spurs win game 5, there's a lot of pressure on the Knicks to close that thing out in game 6 at the Garden, because if they don't, you got to go on the road to San Antonio in game 7. Look, I've got way too many bets on the Knicks to win this series. I bet them before the series. I bet them after they were up 2 games at minus 420. I bet them minus 165 going into last night's game. When they were down 29, I was not happy. It looked like all those bets were going to be losers. They get a second life here. I fully expect the Spurs to win game 5 and the Knicks to win in 6. Wasn't that the plan for this?
0: That was your plan.
1: That was my script all along, right? The Spurs win game 3, Knicks win game 4, Spurs win game 5, Knicks in 6. We got the hard part out of the way, right?
0: Let's bring it on home.
1: The Spurs went on the road, and they won in the Garden in game 3. The really hard part out of the way, the Knicks coming back from 29 down to win game 4.
0: 22-1 at one point on the money line were the New York Knicks.
1: It feels like that number should have been higher.
0: Right?
1: Yeah.
0: 22-1. At least that was one sports book reporting it. Not there might have been higher numbers out there. I do think the Spurs win. Haven't betted yet. Probably get a little creative, maybe do some first half full game, split the units. But I do think we will have a game 6 coming up next week. And maybe that's wishful thinking. I just don't want this series to end. It has been really a ton of fun. Matt, on Friday night, you and Will Hill will be on VSiN Primetime getting ready for the United States and their World Cup debut in Los Angeles, taking on Paraguay. They are favorites to win that match. We had Sebastian Salazar, soccer analyst, on the program, and he was impressed by Paraguay from a defensive standpoint. Mentioned, I believe, they had only allowed 18 goals in 10 qualifying games in South America. So he actually liked the under. Right now, 2.5 minus 60 to the under. The United States around plus 140 or so to win Group D. It is a pretty balanced group with Turkey and the United States being the two favorites. And the United States to win this game around minus 105, as you see there on the screen, minus 110 here at Circa.
1: Tim, let me tell you, I've been breaking down a lot of tape of Paraguay.
0: And, you just wanted to say that.
1: Yeah, this is not going to be an easy game for the U.S.
0: I don't think any game in this group is going to be easy, to be honest.
1: I know, that's what I mean. I don't think the U.S. is going to have many easy wins in this tournament. But we're going to be at Circa on Friday night. I'll be hosting the show here with Will Hill. We've got Mike Palm in studio. Palm knows his soccer.
0: He does.
1: And I expect we're going to have a big crowd here at the Circus Sportsbook for the Paraguay U.S. soccer game.
0: Well, the Mexico crowd was fantastic on Thursday afternoon. All right, a couple of baseball games of note on Friday. Matt, how about the Miz Kid? The Miz Kid, we thought maybe he would have to pitch in the Las Vegas ballpark. It is not the case. The Miz Kid and the Milwaukee Brewers are back out of Las Vegas. They dropped 2 out of 3, dropped the last 2 games. They're taking on the Philadelphia Phillies, and you're looking at that number and you're saying, well, there's a reason for it. Jacob Mizorowski around a minus 240 favorite against the Philadelphia Phillies tomorrow.
1: Yeah, it worked out perfectly because of timing. Miz Kid did pitch at Coors Field last week. Think about that if you're a Brewers pitcher looking at the schedule going, damn, we got to go from Denver to Las Vegas at altitude. Miz Kid actually pitched okay last week. Colorado, 7 innings, 4 hits, 1 run. It was not earned. He struck out 8 and walked 3. Over the last 5 starts since the middle of May, this is sounds like a lie, but it's true, Tim. Over the last 5 starts, Jacob Mizorowski, 34 innings, has allowed only 16 hits and 1 earned run. Strikeout-to-walk ratio is 45-6 over those 5 starts. 46-5. I mean, if you're going to bet this game, I think you have to play the Brewers -1.5. We talked about that with Shohei. The Dodgers won 4 straight. Shohei Ohtani starts on the run line. That would be the only way I'd play. I'm probably going to pass on this game.
0: How about Jacob Mizorowski looking at DraftKings, Matt? Over-under on strikeouts has now been bumped up to 8.5. His last start, he was heavily juiced over 7.5. He struck out the last two batters he faced. Remember, Pat Murphy came out and was going to replace him. He said, no, let me stay in. Struck out the last two batters. He has struck out 8 or more. In 9 straight starts, so you're seeing that number get moved up a little bit. Speaking of numbers moving up, before we wrap up this segment, how about the Rockies and the A's, Matt? Here in Las Vegas, we saw massive totals, but only one over in the Brewers and A's matchup. 13.5 is the total. Rockies, A's at the Las Vegas ballpark.
1: All right, so we had some scoring regression, right? So much talk about the slow pitch softball scores, the altitude, the wind blowing out, and how ridiculous that they're playing major league games out in Summerlin. And then the last 2 nights, the games went under the total.
0: Mm-hmm.
1: And 4-3 last night. Well, this weekend, you're going to have temperatures north of 105.
0: Whew.
1: And you got a couple of pitching staffs here that could get lit up, especially this rotten Rockies pitching staff. I would only play this over 13.5 on Friday night. I think we're going to see a game this weekend where there's going to be 30 runs scored.
0: Look at some home run props. I know a handful of folks here at VSiN were peppering some home run props. So we'll see if now they're the Summerlin A's for this series, but we'll see if the A's can hit some more homers at the Las Vegas ballpark. Total sitting at 13.5 for Rockies and A's.
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0: 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We're going to talk some baseball coming up later on this hour with Greg Peterson. Again, talk some soccer with Brad Thomas later on in the program, World Cup, and hockey with Jonathan Davis. Mike Paul and the Maestro will be there from Circa in Las Vegas, and we'll figure out all those needs as we get going. But after last night, what we saw in Game 4 at the world's most famous arena, the end of that game is still something you have to go back, and science, I think, will study it for decades to come. It's just absolutely insane. Now, Jensen, it really was a two-headed monster for the majority of the game, at least the second half. It was Jalen Brunson and OG Anunoby. I mean, they got nothing off the bench. They got very little out of Karl Anthony Towns. And, you know, Josh Hart would have been run out of town had the Knicks not won this game by blowing that bunny somehow, then not blocking out Stephon Castle. He gets the rebound and puts the Spurs back ahead. All of those things happened, and really it was a two-man show that beat San Antonio. And OG Anunoby's tip will be one that they'll talk about for a while. Mike Brown talked about it as well last night. Let's hear from the head coach about that never-give-up mentality of his team.
1: It's unbelievable, you know, the tip, how he had to control it and tip it in from, I mean, like I said, you know, that has to be the most iconic shot in the history of New York basketball. I mean, I'm not you guys know better than me, but it was just unbelievable. Jalen played the whole half, OG didn't, but we rode those guys, and they did a fantastic job of trying to play both ends of the floor, trying to play fast while trying to give it to us defensively.
0: It might be. I mean, you can go back and start to rack your brain. I think it's just Willis Reed coming out of the tunnel, that iconic shot of him back in 73 that comes to mind, but the most might be the most famous shot. If they go on to win the title for the first time since 73, it probably will be OG Anunoby. And you know, he talked about that effort that those guys displayed. And certainly Jalen Brunson just felt like he willed this team back with the comeback in the second half. He just never stopped playing. You could see it. And again, I kept thinking of that Cavaliers game, number one, that this is not OKC. OKC waved the flag twice in San Antonio in second halves and fourth quarters. That's not Mike Brown. That's not the Knicks. And Jensen, there is something to be said for that, that in the playoffs, they did not and have not taken off a quarter, let alone a half, and let alone a game.
2: Yeah, and let's be honest here. Let's start at halftime. 27-point lead, Dave, and really no evidence for a Knicks backer to say, yeah, I could see that this team would make the adjustments and find a way. 17 points, I know that people are like, well, what's the difference, 27-17? Well, obviously the 10 points, but it's more the mentality. It's heading into the locker room of like, we are getting our doors blown off. Or, hey, guys, we make a nice little run. Just get this thing to 10. Get this thing to single digits. And I think that's probably the message that Mike Brown said to the boys. It's like, fellas, we're not going to get all 27 back in the third quarter. This is not happening, okay? But what we've got to do is, A, we got to really limit these guys from beyond the arc. Let me start there, Dave. Spurs made 11 of their first 16 from three. They scored 41 points, 41 in the first quarter. All right. So clearly another issue, even heading into game five, that the Knicks are going to have to adjust on, because they cannot start even average to above average to save their life right now. So they've been in a hole. They've been down double digits at some point every single game of the NBA Finals. So the Spurs start that way, but credit the Knicks for applying pressure to the perimeter. San Antonio in the second half goes 3 of 17 from three-point land, okay? And I know Charles Barkley talked a lot about how stupid can you be to just keep chucking up threes. No, you got to drive the paint. You got to change. A definition of insanity is continuing to do the same thing and expect a different result. I think the youth argument, we're kind of out of the door on that one, Dave. We've got enough experience now, both home and away. I don't think we could chalk it up to that. So this is a combination for me, and I'm intrigued your thoughts about it. If I'm alive better at halftime, all right, A, hindsight is perfect. Yeah, it'd have been great to grab, 17-1, I think, is as high as the Knicks were in the money line. It'd have been great. I personally would have grabbed the points, but even then, not had a pretty good idea of, yeah, this is going to get home. I think the other part of it, too, do you feel now, and you said this about the Cavs series, how do you react? How do you get up off the mat? I mean, this is a haymaker of historic proportions. You're San Antonio going home. Dave, if you're Mitch Johnson, what are you telling the boys at practice today and tomorrow before they get this thing back underway on Saturday night in Texas?
0: And I know I was maybe in the minority in this, but I came on these airwaves the day after that Cleveland game. I thought the series was over after one game. And I know that sounds crazy in the Eastern Conference Final, but it was the way you lost. It was the manner in which you lose. And we've talked about it a lot in other sports. It's not so much the loss. It's the manner in which you lose. And that one, you wake up today if you're the Spurs and you feel drunk. You know, if you've ever had too much to drink and you shouldn't do it, and you wake up and you go, what happened? And you're like, what happened last night? And your friends are like, some things happened that you need to know because you can't have this stuff happen again. And that's what it is for the Spurs this morning. They're waking up. They cannot believe they're out there at their party. They're having a great time. And then something happens and they can't figure out what happened or how it went wrong. Well, De'Aaron Fox played terribly down the stretch. We have to call a spade on that. You know, what he's doing when he's got the ball, and I know he said, you know, he felt like he had a score. You just hold the basketball, and you're going to get fouled. You're going to go to the free throw line and shoot, too. Wemby missed two big free throws, really, after Josh Hart gave them a stay of execution. I mean, Josh Hart's going up for a breakaway layup, dunk, whatever you want to do, and the Knicks are going to take the lead, and somehow he blows the bunny, and the whole air went out of the garden. And you thought, oh, my goodness, they just handed this back to San Antonio. But then Wemby misses two free throws and hands it back in the control of the Knicks. And then De'Aaron Fox has a boneheaded play. All of these things had to happen somehow for the Spurs down the stretch to let this one get away. So is it Mitch Johnson? You can make the case. Is it Wemby? Is it De'Aaron Fox? It's all of the above to me, Jensen. This is not an isolated one thing that we point at. It's all of the above. When you have a collective team failure to blow a 29-point lead, that can't happen. It had never happened before. And by the way, OG Anunoby, I think Carl Anthony Towns, forget about those MVP tickets. He disappeared. They changed the game the way that was called in the very first minute with a second foul, overturning a foul call. He was non-existent in this game. It was OG Anunoby. It was Jalen Brunson. And because of that, Jalen Brunson has now gone to odds on to win this award at minus $1.40. And Jensen, unless OG has another 30-point game, which he could do, because he is attacking big time from the wing, it feels like Wemby, if the Spurs win, plus 350, which is about where their team price is, and now Brunson's minus $1.40, but the Knicks are minus $5 to win the series. I wouldn't advocate that. I would play Brunson at minus $1.40, because if the Knicks win, I do think it's Brunson or bust.
2: 100%. Yep. 36 points for Brunson, 3 of 7 from distance, 9 of 11 at the line, plus 11 on the plus minus there. Exactly what you asked. Closing or the way to close out games, you obviously look to one guy, and that's been Jalen Brunson for the Knicks for sure. OG gets the flowers for the hustle play and the tip-in, but you saw where that ball was going in the final seconds. It was going to be Brunson or bust for the New York Knicks.
0: Yeah, it's amazing because he did kind of will them. Again, you mentioned kind of cutting into that lead. 29, getting down to 15 at the end of the third quarter, it was huge. Now, for the other side of this, let's hear from Chris Walker on CBS. And basically, he blamed one guy. It might not have been Wemby, and it might not have been De'Aaron Fox. He was looking at the coach of the Spurs.
3: The dumbest coaching I've ever seen in my life. The dumbest. I don't even like using that word. The dumbest coaching. Like, there is zero excuse for an NBA coach for that to happen.
4: A young coach.
3: The dumbest. I'm going to say it again. Dumb will get you beat more than smart will help you win. And De'Aaron Fox was abysmal. Like, he was throwing a ball, like, uninterested. I'm like, bro, what are you doing?
5: 4 turnovers.
3: I mean, just not even, like, it was ridiculous what was happening.
0: Good stuff. I love it up there on the set with my guy, Hakeem Dervish. Great stuff over there at CBS. Look, yeah, it was. But I do look at it and go, I do get a little bit of the blame that De'Aaron Fox will get in this, too. That your head coach and your point guard, that's an extension of your head coach. And I'm sure Mitch is thinking De'Aaron's not going to turn this thing over repeatedly. He turned it over repeatedly, and it cost him as well. And again, Wemby is not exempt from missing those two free throws as well. Wow. Much more on that game, but we're talking some Major League Baseball with Greg Peterson next. Get his best bets right here on VSiN by the Books.
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9: 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That's well hit. Owens is back. Warning track. 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Gone!
8: Big swings. 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
3: This is pretty awesome. Welcome back. We're live in Vegas. So much going on. Mexico, they are winners in the World Cup. The opening game here, they won it 2-0 over South Africa. And right now, this is really, really cool as the legend himself, Dave Stewart, Oakland A's fame, obviously, joins us in studio. He's done everything basically around the sport of baseball. Great to meet you, sir. Thanks for the time today. How are you?
4: Thanks for having me on, and I'm doing great. Thank you.
3: Did you guys back in the late 80s and early 90s have any idea, because Paulie is from Minnesota, I'm from across the border in Wisconsin, were you guys like rock stars when you would go to different cities and play sports? Like every person who I knew back then, everybody loved the A's.
5: Mm-hmm.
4: It was a good time to be an A. I have to say, I became a part of the organization in '86. You know, and to be able to watch the progression of the organization and the players that we were bringing in, and you know, topping it off, bringing Tony La Russa in was the beginning of it. And then all of a sudden, we've got a Bobby Welch, we've got a Mike Moore, Canseco, McGuire. Those guys were young rookies in the organization, and it was fun. It was a lot of fun going from town to town, playing in the different stadiums. And this is something that I don't think I've ever seen since or before. When we would take batting practice, we would have probably half the stadium full just to watch our batting practices. It was unbelievable how many people were attracted to our team, and you know, it was that definitely, you know, about the Canseco and Mark McGuire, you know, the Bash Brothers thing. But our team as a whole, we had some characters: Dave Parker, Dave Henderson, Ricky Henderson.
3: Oh, Ricky! Oh man! Yeah. Well, that and also like your intimidation factor—you'd pull that visor down. It's like, who wants to possibly like mess around with this guy? First of all, you're a black belt in how many different like. You're karate, taekwondo.
4: Yeah,
3: I don't think, people, and by the way, players knew that, right? Like, if you come high and tight, they're like, I don't want to charge the mound today.
4: I don't think they knew it until Pat Corrales charged
3: there
4: me, and then they found out.
3: How long would it take for you to take us both down right now?
4: Right now?
3: Yeah, 3 seconds,
4: no,
3: 5 seconds?
4: No, I'm old, man. I'm 69. Probably 10 minutes.
5: 10 minutes.
3: It's
5: not less than 10 minutes.
4: 10 minutes.
5: No way. When did you, because to be drafted in 75... When did you realize, I belong, I'm going to be in this league for a long time?
4: You know, I was a converted catcher to a pitcher, and it took me 2 years to even learn how to pitch to win a baseball game. For the first 2 seasons, I never won a game. And then, you know, I broke out in 1977 with a 19-4 season. And then I went to Double A, and once I got to Double A and a surprise call-up from Double A, you know, once you get to the big leagues and you're wearing the uniform, and I was playing in Los Angeles, which I can't think of a better place to be a rookie.
5: Mm-hmm.
4: I knew that I belong in the big leagues. I knew it. The moment I stepped on that baseball field, maybe I didn't so much know it, but you know, if you desire it and you dream that this is where you should be, then you know, you belong.
5: Yeah. Incredible career. I could talk to you for 2 hours, but this in your life you've had and your resume. But can you take us through what's that like in the World Series when you started the first game after the earthquake?
4: Mixed emotion. Very, very mixed emotion. You know, there was talk that we would not even continue the World Series at that time, and they were making a decision on what we were going to do. once we decided, or it was decided that we were going to play, we went to Arizona to our spring training facility. We were there for 10 days and doing simulated games and trying to prepare ourselves for ultimately, you know, that first game back. And I'll tell you, man, we were having live BPs pitching against our hitters. And you know, when it dawned on me that it's time to get ready, we were doing a live batting practice, and Dennis Eckersley and Canseco were having a heated conversation. And all of a sudden, Eck drilled Canseco in the back, and I said, it's time to go.
5: Yeah.
4: That's when I knew. We got back that next day, and then we had a one day between, and we were playing, and I reasoned with myself that this was the right thing to do. One, because baseball had said we should be doing this. And two, I never looked at baseball before as entertainment. But we were. We were entertainers, and we were helping the whole Bay Area, the San Francisco side, the Oakland side. We were helping them to really get to a place where they can enjoy life again from such a tragedy.
3: Well said. Yes. Four straight 20-win seasons for you. You pitched more than 275 innings in the 1988 season, but that 261, 275, 257, 267 innings pitched in consecutive years. You okay with the state of baseball and how starting pitchers are treated compared to when you were there?
4: I just don't understand. I don't understand it today. And I really feel badly for relievers. The relievers, their shelf life is going to be shorter than it ever was. You know, some relievers could look forward to having a 10-year career. I think a lot of these guys are going to get used up and burnt out and maybe have 4-year careers. At best, you know, starting pitchers probably will last longer because they're not throwing as many pitches, not pitching as many innings. But I don't understand it, and I'm the one person that keeps saying baseball's going to have to turn back around. It's going to have to revert back to guys, you know, throwing 230, 240, 250. You know, my numbers were crazy numbers when I look back on those years. I would throw 275, and I remember telling Tony I wanted to throw 300 that year, and could have. He started taking me out of games, you know, early August in the sixth inning to cut my innings back. But I think that the game has to go back to what it was when it comes to starting pitching and guys, you know, pitching deeper into games and technically really learning how to do their jobs. I think that today's starting pitchers don't really know how to think through seven, eight, nine innings.
3: Okay, so then obviously the A's are in town this week. They've just played a three-game set with the Milwaukee Brewers, three more beginning tomorrow against Colorado, playing out here in Las Vegas. The team is moving here. All-time great Dave Stewart, our guest here at Circa Las Vegas. Mitch Moss, Pauly Howard here on Follow the Money. Now, I lived in the Bay Area for a couple of years. They won the American League West in 2012. It was an amazing season. The fans were – I still contest that team in Oakland had a gigantic fan base. Just ownership killed them all off. And now they're moving to Las Vegas. Are you okay with this? Have you come to grips with it?
4: I have. I have. And, you know, I'm Oakland born. So it wasn't an easy pill to swallow when I finally realized that the team was moving and it was a reality that they were coming to Las Vegas. But, you know, they were in Philadelphia before. They were in Kansas City before that. And then they became Oakland A's. And so, you know, what I enjoy about this move is being in Oakland it was a bad marriage. It became really difficult for this team to play there. They weren't drawing fans. You know, the fans had one side. They were always complaining that we weren't keeping players. You know, but the A's were contending. If you look through the years of Billy Beane, those teams were contending teams. They were making the playoffs. They may not have gotten far in the playoffs, but they were making it to the playoffs with the changes in team and changes in players. This team coming to Vegas, they're in Sacramento right now, but this team coming to Vegas is going to have, you know, Brett Rooker is one of their guys. You have Lawrence Butler. You've got Wilson. You're going to have guys, pieces that are going to be stable. When this team comes, they're trying to lock up Kurtz. They're trying to lock up Langoliers. You know, and that's a sign that this team is shifting towards stability. And, you know, coming to this place, I think, you know, having fans in the stadium, it's not fun playing baseball in front of 4,000 fans.
3: I bet, yeah.
4: It's not fun at all. And so having fans in the stadium and, you know, hearing the roar of fans, I was fortunate with my ace teams. I played in front of 35 to 50,000 fans every time we played baseball games. Closer to 50,000 than it was 35. And I'm telling you, you know, when the rallies are starting, and you know, the roar of hitting the ball out of the ballpark, or shoot, getting that last out in a complete game, that is a feeling that is unbelievable, and I think every player should have that. And so, you know, not abandoning my city of Oakland, but I'm grateful to the team having an opportunity to lock up players, come here to Las Vegas. And I think by the time they get here, they'll be real close to ready to win baseball games and get into the playoffs.
3: Feels like that to me as well.
4: Yeah.
3: Yeah. I wish you would have kept Mason Miller.
4: Yeah.
3: I know they got a haul for him. They got a lot of great prospects, but Mason Miller throwing 104 to close games would have been fun here.
4: Wait till you see this kid that we got in Double A named DeVries.
3: Oh no, that's
4: wait till you see this young man play. Which, by the way, when they get to Vegas,
3: to
4: he
3: go.
4: Will probably be our everyday shortstop. This kid is a one of a kind player.
3: Great to meet you. We both loved watching you growing up.
4: Thank you.
3: Thanks so much. We appreciate that. The great Dave Stewart with us. Up next, the Spurs have encountered many problems over the course of four games in the NBA Finals, but none bigger than this.
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16: Hello.
7: Producer number nine, so much more than a producer. Alongside World Cup with Paul Carr coming up. We'll rehash our Survivor entries. Yes?
16: Yes, we will.
7: We'll recap those as the World Cup begins in just over 4 hours.
16: And all of our razor-sharp bets to go along with
7: them. Oh, razor-sharp. That's right.
16: Watch out.
7: Not just sharp, razor-sharp. We get tweets, beat of the book. Three Jacques, H3131. I got OG at 50-1 for MVP before the series, which means they're absolutely giving the MVP to Brunson. How many? What percentage of gamblers do you think have this same attitude?
16: Yeah.
7: That's great.
16: You should definitely have your antennas up. Be concerned. I would not be counting that money yet. That's
7: nope.
16: For sure.
7: Nope.
16: What are the stats I found for you? Most points per game in the fourth quarter of NBA Finals since 1997. Jalen Brunson, 10.3 points per game.
7: That's all they'll need.
16: This is what I'm talking about. Yeah. There's enough of this and like the clutch Brunson stuff that it could just be handed to him.
7: Completely ignore the guy in front of you.
16: Mm-hmm.
7: Go with that. Kenny Dillingham, sexual. Shake up in the threes leader market after last night. OG now in the lead at -450. Vassell, 3 back at 5-1. And Champagne out to 15-1. Is that any bets? Yes. I'm not touching it.
16: There was one text message I saw before I went to sleep finally last night, and it was our dear Zach Cohen texting something about this. I'm like, this has got to be over, right? I'm like, I can't think about this anymore.
7: Well, we'll talk to Zach here momentarily. Sean's Fox plays. Besides Fox being a moron, his words, a lot of the blame has to be on Mitch Johnson. It's well known that starters get complacent when you're up big. He should have taken the first 6 minutes of the fourth quarter to rest his guys. You could clearly say they were exhausted and lost their legs. Someone was saying, Sean's Fox plays, that if this was Pop would have totally, I've seen the rant, you just them jacking up threes.
16: Yeah.
7: He would have totally cleared the court and put in five bench guys until they shaped up.
16: There was about seven different moments in the fourth quarter. I was like, Mitch Johnson, you're going to call a timeout? Like, why are you letting this continue? It's all madness out here. Dylan Harper's last shot came with over 10 minutes left on the clock in the game. Dylan Harper, again, one of their most effective players of the game. And the Wemby's, the managing Wemby's minutes was criminal. He should not, in a game that was a 20-plus point lead for that much of the game, you can't finish the game with 44 minutes. He was exhausted when you needed him the most.
7: And as far as the odds, Vegas regular says, I saw a 25-1 when the Knicks were down, which was very short. John Fairchild said he saw a 17-1 at halftime on the Knicks. Sean's Fox plays add, OG gets his game-winning shot, which should cash our 40-1. He's already confident about it.
16: Oh, yeah.
7: Kevin Downs, brother from another, orange and blue skies. What's worse, 28-3? Comeback or 29-point lead, third quarter blown lead? 28-3, obviously making reference to the Atlanta Falcons and the New England Patriots in that Super Bowl.
16: Yeah.
7: And Tim Bowers, as a young coach who got his team to the finals early in their coaching career, ever shortened his job leash more than Mitch? Also, Barkley correctly calling violent Knicks fans scumbags and the Spurs the dumbest team ever in the same day is legendary. And on, we'll get to more. Zach Cohen, the aforementioned, joins us now, courtesy of the Progressive Guest Line. Follow him on Twitter at BettingOnX, part of the whole glue that holds this whole operation together. Zach, we don't want to ever be prisoner of the moment, but you ever seen anything like that?
17: Can't say that I have. I mean, the closest would have been last series, game one against the Cavaliers. It was very, very similar, 22 points in less time. I did kind of feel like this was going that way once it got down to 20. I think Kelly hit the nail on the head. The shot selection for the Spurs was absolutely terrible in that third quarter. It was like they had no interest in continuing to play the type of basketball that got them that lead in the first place. I know that part of it was probably they wanted to just make shots. They thought they were going to hit everything because they were hitting everything in that first half. But they were taking terrible shots, and Mitch Johnson was not slowing things down, as my daughter screams in the background again. She's not happy about it either.
18: She's not happy.
17: I do think that Johnson did a really poor job in this game between the poor timeouts, you know, spacing, not getting them to actually do anything in those timeouts. Like, they were coming out of those timeouts and doing the exact same things that they were doing right before. And I thought that he made some mistakes in the first half with maybe letting some challenges go. Like, I thought Stephon Castle should not have been in foul trouble, and he probably opted to save his challenges later for later on, or decided that it was too big of a blowout to even go, you know, through the process. But not having Castle for even those short stints in the third quarter definitely hurt them.
18: Also, did he have a challenge left when they ruled Castle out of bounds? I don't think Castle was out of bounds with like just over a minute left.
16: I don't
17: know. I thought that he did.
18: I did too.
17: I'm not sure.
18: Yeah. Spurs, as it is now, 5-point favorites in Game 5 back in San Antonio on Saturday night. Now, if you are a Spurs fan or a Spurs backer, what the sort of thing to, I don't know, is, you know, first of all, there's the whole notion, can you bounce back from giving up a 29-point lead, which, of course, is going to be ad nauseum discussed. But the thing that you do rely on, and I know home court hasn't mattered, but you do say to yourself, self, we do have home court, Game 5, and a potential Game 7, right? So if we win Game 5, it's a sphincter-tightening game for the Knicks back at Madison Square Garden in Game 6. As is the case now, the Spurs are 5-point favorites in Game 5 Saturday night. What do you feel about that number?
17: Yeah, I think if I'm going to take anything in this game in terms of the side or total, I'm going to lay it with the Spurs. I feel like I've just seen... I haven't seen a single person that really believes in San Antonio coming back to win this series at this point. And you look at some of the early betting splits, and it's like 98% of the money and tickets on the Knicks.
18: Yeah.
17: I do like to fade the public when I can, and this definitely is shaping up to be a major, major, you know, public underdog in New York. I think everybody wants this thing to end right now. I think everybody thinks this series is over. I think that that's always really dangerous. I think the Spurs still feel like they've controlled this series, you know, for four games, and they just let them all get away. I do get nervous about what it would look like in the final 3 minutes.
18: Yeah.
17: If there's one thing that's painfully clear in this series, it's that they don't have any offense in the half court. The Knicks know exactly what they want to do in the half court, and Fox has been the exact opposite of what they brought him in to be. But I do think you take some learnings from that Game 4 loss. And at the end of this game, you're going to see a lot more Harper if it is close. And I just kind of feel like maybe that's the turning of the page moment that they needed to really roll the ball out to Harper and make him, you know, your alpha on the ball.
18: Let me sort of rephrase it, which is, of any team in the history of an NBA best of seven that has been down 3-1, the Spurs have perhaps as much justification or more than any other team to be down 3-1 to say to themselves, we can do this. Like, we've been up, again, double digits four times in a row. But your point is also the thing that's in the has to be in the back of their minds, especially after blowing a 29-point lead in the second half, which is, who kind of cares how much we're up if we aren't capable of holding that lead? My God. So it's just this amazing dynamic. What prop bet did you end up playing here for Game 5?
17: I'm taking Devin Vassell over 2.5 made threes again. Plus 118. This was plus 120 last night, and it did hit in the first quarter, actually. Just, you know, the afterthought of all afterthoughts when you're talking about the Knicks and their scouting report. And he is a very reliable three-point shooter. Like, if he's open, he's going to knock them down. I think that's especially true with this series heading back to San Antonio. I feel like the comfort level is going to go up. These players can't possibly be happy playing in New York right now with eggs being thrown at their heads. So I do think Vassell will be excited about being home, like many of the Spurs will. But this is a guy that's been playing really good defense as well, playing around 40 minutes per game. It's a little surprising to see plus money odds on his over when now it's been three games in a row that he has gone over that total.
18: We took a brief look at title odds for next year. Spurs are the short shot. You know, as much distance between them and OKC as we've seen thus far, I think Spurs were about plus 235. OKC was about plus 275. And we went down the board, and I thought of you because there was Indiana at 25-1. You still think they're sort of the best value on the futures board next year?
17: Yeah, I think if Halliburton's even remotely healthy, which, you know, he went through a lot. You tore his Achilles. What do you have, shingles? Like, it's been a really tough couple of months for Halliburton, but from what I've seen, like in terms of on-court workouts and stuff, it does look like he's progressing. looks really good. He's doing some full court stuff. And I think Ivica Zubac is one of the most underappreciated players in the league. And I think that what he does is especially valuable in kind of this new NBA where, you know, offensive rebounding is back and like sexy again. It's not all about knocking down threes. I think that his bruising style in the paint combined with what the Pacers already did so well with moving the ball, rolling out 8-9 guys that can play really good basketball. I think they're going to be really, really good. I think there's a chance that they're the best team in the Eastern Conference next year.
18: All right. Just to be thorough, no grass court tennis for you today? Nothing left?
17: I need Taylor Fritz to win his match coming up in order to close out a parlay from, it might have been 2 days ago. I forget, honestly, but there's been so many rain delays. This is what I complained about a week ago. Like, they just don't ever seem to finish these matches or play the matches they're supposed to be playing. It's not just the rain delays, by the way. It's the light delay. There's not enough light on the court when everyone can see. It's just the rules at this time of year. There are no rules.
18: There are no rules. And then just real quick, because everybody relies on you for tennis gossip as well, through our buddy Mitch, Taylor Fritz, Morgan Riddle, they have broken up. Morgan Riddle has put out her manifesto, the 33 things I require in my next boyfriend. We're all eliminated. She doesn't want a gambler. Everybody's out. Shucks.
17: Yeah, no gamblers, and that is a really good title for a rom-com.
18: That's right. Not that I like her or anything. Thank you. Appreciate it, Zach.
17: Thank you.
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4: Welcome in here, VSiN at the Track. I am Mike Somich. He is Aaron Halterman, and we are officially done with the Triple Crown, but that does not mean the discussion is going to end for the second straight year, Aaron Halterman. The winner of the Kentucky Derby has won the Belmont, yet chosen not to run in the Preakness. I'm sure no one cares about that. We'll talk about that for obvious reasons. We'll talk about Golden Tempo and his, I'm going to call it, dominant performance, as shocking as that sounds, in the Belmont. We're going to talk about the other Cherie DeVoe horse, Englishman, as well, as he was wildly impressive at Saratoga. We're going to talk about the takeaways we've got from that Saratoga card, what it does for us moving forward for the upcoming Saratoga meet. We got to talk about some races at Churchill. We got to talk about some races at Monmouth. Horse racing does not stop, Mr. Halterman. How are we doing here on this fine Thursday?
5: Doing great. Was looking forward to the show for sure to break down everything that happened, because it was a wild weekend for sure. Some expected, some unexpected. We'll cover it all here for sure. And yeah, listen, you're right. It never stops. Even though there's not a major stakes race, there's still some very good racing this weekend. And then we're right into the Ohio Derby next weekend, the Stephen Foster after that. So yeah, we're just getting started. We've just got half the season over with, Mike. There's still a lot to unfold here.
4: Look at you plugging the Ohio Derby. I love it. Good job by you, Aaron Halterman. I know you love those Middle America Derbies. Oh, yeah. Not the Iowa Derby for you, but the Ohio Derby still a great one for you. All right, we're going to start out at Saratoga, where I think everyone wants to start out. And I would like to formally apologize to One Golden Tempo, who I gave absolutely no chance to win the Belmont. Because of all of the issues that we saw with the other main contenders in the Kentucky Derby and the trip the Golden Tempo got, and then also what happened in the Preakness, where, you know, Ocelli just doesn't close at all. It felt like it was just a situational thing with some of those horses that ran well in the Kentucky Derby. Look, Cherie DeVoe gets Golden Tempo to improve yet again. Career best buyer in the Belmont. And Chief Wallaby looked like a winner at the top of the lane. Got a great trip. Renegade starts to roll up. You're like, well, that's your winner if Chief Wallaby doesn't go on. Got a great trip. Then all of a sudden, Commandment and Golden Tempo on the outside, both rolling. Guess who was never getting by? That was Commandment, as Golden Tempo just beat everybody on the square. Now, before we get into how good this group is, I think we just have to give Golden Tempo his flowers, because he was simply the best horse on Saturday, and that's now two of the three Triple Crown races, and one of them he didn't compete in, where I guess he was just the best horse. It's a great training job by Cherie DeVoe to get Golden Tempo to a mile and a quarter and be able to improve in the two biggest spots of his career.
5: Yeah, this was just a leave no doubt about it type of effort, right? And yeah, I'm just with you. I gave him very little chance to win this race. I thought finishing third was probably about the ceiling, and he ripped that ceiling off pretty quickly there. At the top of the stretch, he was going best pretty much the whole stretch. You kind of looked at Commandment and thought, well, he could make it close, but Golden Tempo, I mean, he pretty much just simply put him away, right? I mean, it really wasn't much. Once you thought, oh, this could be a good race, then it wasn't. That it was that quick. So you got to give him a ton of credit. I think, you know, looking back, that mile and a quarter has really, really been beneficial to him. But yeah, the Derby kind of felt like, hey, everything collapsed. It's not going to hold up. And it, for Golden Tempo, it held up, because like I said, there was really no excuse for anybody else. Everybody had their kind of their fair shot there, and he just dominated. And like I said, it was close with Commandment, but he dusted the other horses. Like, it was a long ways back to everybody else. So you got to give him a ton of credit. Easily the number one horse in the crop right now, and probably going to be. You went two out of those three races. Pretty tough to get surpassed.
4: I will disagree with easily the best horse in the crop. Easily the best horse that ran in the Triple Crown.

0: Crown races, yes. The crop. Yeah. I'll say that one is still up for debate, and that's going to get us into a discussion a little bit later. But before we do that, I want to roll through the competitors and kind of talk about what we're doing with these horses moving forward. I will start out with Chief Wallaby because it's where I always start out. I called the Chief on Monday, gave him the news that, look, bro, like, you had everything your way this time. There are no excuses. Mm-hmm. I thought Chief Wallaby was going to win by five at the top of the lane because got the perfect trip. The pace wasn't fast, made the lead at the top of the stretch, and just wasn't good enough. You know, it's not you, it's me. I overestimated your overall talent. Unfortunately, it's over between me and the Chief. We left the door open for a possible return, but look, he's just not as good as I thought he was. I think it's really that simple. And this was the race where that's the only takeaway you can have. It was the perfect trip, and he just didn't fire.
1: This was the worst race of his career by a wide, wide margin. I will say that. I was with you at the top of the stretch. I thought, oh my gosh, he's got the perfect trip. He looked loaded. And that's the weirdest thing about it. He turned for home and I'm like, oh, he's got a chance to put on a show here. He looked exhausted though. Once he actually asked him the question to go, he did not fire at all. So much so that Mott said after the race, we're going to cut him back. And I'm like, wow, this is crazy. What's happened? Mike, when we come to Chief Wallaby, I don't know. That was there's efforts where you're like, ah, you know, he should have ran better. That was just like, he didn't run very well whatsoever. Hey, Renegade, same thing, right? You mentioned, hey, if Chief Wallaby wants, it's like, okay, he's not going to fire. Well, it's going to be Renegade. Renegade didn't fire either. I mean, he got third. It was okay, but he didn't run on at all. You think about the Derby. Hey, he's right there close to Golden Tippo. And if he runs that way again, he gets beat a length or a half length or whatever. You go, okay, that was okay from Renegade. He didn't run his race either. I thought it was a very poor performance from him as well.
0: Yeah, he was another one that was a head scratcher to me. And I don't think it's like the distance issue, because I thought Chief Wallaby and Renegade did a great job getting a mile and a quarter in the Derby.
1: Yeah.
0: So you look at this, a race that was running right around the same time. We'll get to that in a second. I'm not sure what happened. I'm legitimately not sure what happened. I think it's ridiculous. Mott wants to cut Chief Wallaby back. Maybe cut him back to like a mile and an eighth. Fine. He's definitely not as good as the horses going a mile and seven furlongs. I'll tell you that right now. That group is better than this one. We'll talk about them in a second as well. Renegade, I think I was right before the Derby. I was wrong before the Belmont. I cannot get this horse correct, apparently. One that I'm interested in moving forward, but not at the wrong price. The price is going to be so important with Chief Wallaby, so important with Renegade moving forward. Now let's talk about Commandment, who was your pick in the Derby. Mm-hmm. And the only reason you didn't pick him in the Belmont was because you picked Renegade, because Renegade's post in the Derby, when you probably would have picked Renegade had he drawn a different post. We got to put some respect on Commandment's name. Ran the second best race of this group. His Florida races kind of got affirmed that he is a legit mile and a quarter horse. And the Derby ride was the problem, not the horse. So I think Commandment, what moving forward, another one that is interesting to me. I'd like to see him be more tactical. We saw more speed early in his career than we have in the last couple. But I do think Commandment is a quality racehorse. And right now, your second best three-year-old going two turns.
1: Yeah, I agree with you. And this Triple Crown season it's been really frustrating because I felt like I had a pretty good handle and a pretty good, you know, prep season. And usually when you have a good prep season, you might miss a Triple Crown race, but yeah, you've got a pretty good feel in it. And this was just stupid. It's like, man, he ran great in this race. He wasn't supposed to run that well, in this race. The one thing I'll say about a Commandment though, I feel like we have debated all year, can he get a mile and a quarter? I think we kind of got our answer, and I know people are going to go, he finished second at a mile and a quarter at Belmont. What are you talking about? Mike, that last eighth of the mile, it kicked in. Golden Tempo looked like a horse that loved it, and Commandment looked like a horse that didn't want any part of it. Now, I'm going to say this, though. Big credit to him. He's a fighter, and that horse is going to show up, and whatever you ask him to do, he's going to do it, but I think a mile and eighth or less is really where you're going to see him at his absolute best. That last 16th, the last eighth of a mile, boy, he, Golden Tempo just put the distance to him, right? And we hadn't seen him, talking about Commandment, get into a kind of a duel and get that happen to him, right? He usually is the one that's getting his nose down, or it's really, really competitive. that last eighth of a mile, it was a big separator for Golden Tempo. But give Commandment a ton of credit. He bounced back. He ran really, really well. He was the only one that challenged a Golden Tempo at all. So give him credit. I thought it was a really good race from him.
0: Now, the last two we have to talk about both came from Tampa. And both probably need a break. Yeah. Emerging Market, woof. Power Shift, woof. Both of them just basically no shows in this spot. Emerging Market needs a break. This was too much too soon. I think if he had gone to the Preakness, we would be talking about a different version of Emerging Market. But going to the Derby and then trying the Belmont, it was a war of attrition in the Chad Brown barn, and unfortunately he was the last one standing, and that's why he was in the Derby. And that, like, clearly after watching him in the Belmont, that is correct. This is not a horse that was ready. I think even Chad Brown would probably say, hey, we probably should have just gone Preakness and not had a Derby runner. I don't know what to do with either of these horses. They're both going to take a break, I assume, and then they're going to come back and be short prices and N1X allowances. Yeah. And like, I don't know. I don't know if I'm going to use them or just throw them out.
1: I think with Emerging Market, I don't think we can use him. I really don't. I thought, look, again, this was one of the situations in the Belmont. If he didn't win, I wasn't going to, hold that against him. But we needed to see him be a lot more competitive, and he just wasn't. And I don't know why. There really isn't an excuse for him. He had every chance, and he didn't run at all, I thought, in this race. Power Shift, look. It's one of those things, and as wrong as I was about the Belmont, the one thing I got right is I thought Growth Equity would go up there and pressure him, and he did, and it actually was, even though it was a slower pace. Power Shift and Growth Equity were fighting with each other, and sometimes, those two, if they're going to drop back after that, you kind of get it, and I think that's what it was. Like I said, it was too much too soon with Power Shift, but also, he did not get the projected trip that a lot of people thought he was going to get, and so he's not that good to begin with, and I think that's where you got to start. I know he's not that Belmont type, but you're right. I think Power Shift's going to be a little bit more of the problem of when he shows up at Saratoga in a non-winners of two lifetime in an allowance. It's a third race, and it's like, man, we got to find a single somewhere. He's going to look like a single. I don't know that you fall for him, because I think if there's another good horse in the race, I think he's going to get beat. I just think he's a average horse at this point.
0: And the problem is at Saratoga, they write those for three-year-olds and up, which means that you're going to face some pretty good horses in that field. It's going to be like a field of seven, and he's got, like, I can just see it now. He's going to be 3-5, and it's like, do I play against him or do I single him? What do you do?
1: Yep.
0: Probably going to play against him.
1: I agree.
0: The style of horse I like to play against at Saratoga.
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0: All right, now we've talked about each of these horses. Now I'm going to start, I'm going to be a little Debbie Downer here. This crop stinks. This was a bad race. Like, we talked about the number coming back from the Derby, 95. The buyer in the Preakness, 96. I disagree. It was slower. The buyer in the Belmont, 98. I disagree. It was slower. They went home in 203 and change. Sovereignty would have beaten them by 15 lengths. He ran it in 2 minutes and change. This was the slowest Belmont at Saratoga, so last 3 years, by over a second and a half. This crop isn't good. At least the ones on the track that are going two turns right now. And like, again, Golden Tempo, hats off. You won. You are the best in this crop. That doesn't mean the crop is awesome. This is no interest again when they start facing olders, and definitely taking a shot against some of these horses as we go through these derbies and for the rest of the year with prices, because I think someone could pop up and be the best horse in this class rather easily.
1: Yeah, I want to make something very clear before we start this, because I've said how bad the crop is, and when you're half that and you do that and you didn't pick the winner, people will say, well, you're just mad because you didn't have the winner. Well, let me be very clear about something. If I'm saying the winner is very slow, right, and my horse finished third, beaten 5 1/4, that is me saying my horse is horrific. So it's not me being mad.
0: Very slow.
1: Right. So it makes me look worse when I say that, right? I would rather, if I'm going to get beat by a track record, which I did on this card, actually. I would rather get beat by that, because it's like, hey, my horse ran really well, just didn't beat this horse. So it makes me look worse to say this, right? So you have to go with the facts. If you look at Saratoga the whole week, they're running blazing fast. They literally did set a track record. I wasn't, that's a fact. They set a track record, and and races were coming home blazing fast. And they ran this in 203 and change. That is a horrific time. I don't care that it rained right before they went into the gate. It may have slowed down the track a tiny bit. It didn't slow it down 2 or 3 seconds, right? So all three of these final times were turtle-like slow for the Triple Crown. Once again, let me be very clear. I didn't have any of the three winners, and that means my horses were beyond turtle-like slow. I'm not upset, right? That's the facts of the matter. I sat here and I thought, that was a strong effort from Golden Tempo as far as he was able to put away Commandment and everything like that. But you can't get past the fact, for how fast those races were going at Saratoga all week, and to see how slow that is, this crop is not good, period.
0: We had a speed bias all weekend long, too. You had to be on the front. You had to be on the inside. They went, we talked about, yeah, there was pressure up front, but they went 23-4, 48-1. That is crawling at Saratoga over this weekend. We'll talk about you in a second, Englishman. I promise we will get to you in a second. Yeah. Golden Tempo wins this race. He only ran under 12-second furlongs once during the entire race. The final quarter of a mile was in 25.5. He ran 25 the first quarter mile. Two 25s in a Triple Crown race, and he is going to win the race. By the way, he was the only one to run 21.5 the entire for that final furlong. He ran, or Commandment ran 25.62, so he was a little bit faster. Everyone else was 26 seconds or worse. That's terrible.
5: Terrible.
0: Look, it was just a slow crop. And the reason I want to say this is because, like I said, this is an opportunity to bet against the horses that were in the Triple Crown this year as we get to the Travers, as we get to these other races where you're going to have other horses and possibly jump forward and have an opportunity to be able to beat this group, because this is just not that great. Now, let's talk about, well, go ahead. You want to say something? Go for it.
1: Well, the last thing I was going to say, it's historically bad. Like, yeah, and again, I don't care about buyers, really. They are at least a talking point or somewhat of a measuring point. I don't think they got any of them right this year. I think they're all too high. They didn't break 100. That's never happened. Like, none of the three races got over 100 buyer. That's insanity, right? It's historically bad.
0: Yeah, it's not great. It's not great. I will take all the older horses in the Breeders' Cup and just throw it out.
5: None of them.
0: I don't want any part. All right, we do have to talk about the other three-year-olds on the card, because you mentioned a track record falls. That was courtesy of Englishman, the other Cherie DeVoe horse, who is 3 years old. Crude Velocity in this race as well. We saw Crude Velocity win the Pat Day Mile. Englishman not able to keep going, but ran very well in that. In the rematch here, it was all Englishman from the jump. And this is one where, yeah, the track aided Englishman. It was an inside bias, speed bias, like we said. He also just burned it up, tied a 48-year track record at Saratoga. We'll see what's next. Like, this is when I mentioned this, the best three-year-olds didn't run in the Belmont. The best three-year-olds ran in this race when you had both Crude Velocity and Englishman. And on this day, Englishman, just incredible in the Woody Stevens there. I'm excited to see what happens, what the future is for Englishman. Is it sprinting? Are we going to stretch out? Are we going to try two turns? I kind of hope we just sprint and just see what happens, because this is a horse that I think would compete with the best in the world at that 6 furlong distance on Breeders' Cup Saturday.
1: Yeah, he's unbelievable. That was an incredible performance. And, you know, Crude Velocity and Obliteration ran second and third, and you go back and you look, and it's like, they ran really well. And they got just buried. This was unbelievable. This was another really frustrating situation for me on Saturday, because I was all about Englishman in the Pat Day Mile. I loved him, and I thought, man, he's going to be really, really tough. And he got just beat pretty easily by Crude Velocity. And then you get up here to the Woody Stevens. It wasn't even a race. Like, it wasn't even close. And so it's crazy how good that horse ran, and just how he bounced back from that Churchill Downs race just 5 weeks ago, and just a different animal up there at Saratoga. But that was very impressive. Can't say enough good things about him. When I say Golden Tipple far away the best three-year-old, I'm talking about the three-year-old of the year voting. He's in the glamour division. Yeah, I'll take Englishman 20 times out of 20, though, if we're talking comparing these two horses, because that was something that you rarely see.
0: We'll see. We'll see. If Englishman runs the table and wins the Breeders' Cup Sprint,
1: yeah,
0: then it'll be an interesting question of who three-year-old of the year is, because I get two Triple Crown races are awesome. I will see what happens the rest of the year with Golden Tempo and the rest of this group that ran in here. Obviously, you still have the Travers, the Haskell, some other very big races. But I have a feeling when you get to Breeders' Cup, it's not going to be a great showing for the three-year-olds going two turns. If you want to hear more from Cherie DeVoe, she joined Patrick Maher, friend of both of us, on VSiN Live over on Mad Dog Sports Radio. Great interview. She talked about Englishman. She talked about Golden Tempo. So make sure you check that out as well inside the VSiN family there. Nisos dominates the Met Mile. I was wrong here. Nisos coming back from overseas. Absolutely cruises. I don't know what the heck Antiquarian was doing on the front. Whatever. It's so frustrating when you get the pace wrong of a race, because it means you're going to get the race wrong. I thought Nisos was awesome. I thought it was a great ride by Pratt. We talked about how the speed bias was there. This race was one of those races where the jockeys just went crazy going to the lead, and Pratt backed Nisos off and then wheeled around on the outside. Very, very good horse. Baffert's talking about stretching him out to the classic distances moving forward.
1: He's one of the best horses in training. It's just that simple. And if he would have stayed healthy, he could have been a horse that maybe won two out of three legs of the Triple Crown and didn't try the middle leg. Who knows? But that's the thing, right? That's what we do now. But he was awesome, and he is awesome. And we talked about it last week. His only two losses are two that you could totally explain, and they were still second place efforts. You can't say enough good things about him. I will say a couple other notes of this race I thought were interesting because Nysos, I mean, hey, he was awesome. He's the best horse maybe in the world, probably in the world, going a mile. Knightsbridge rebounded, so another horse that did not run well on that Churchill Downs dirt surface rebounds and runs, I thought, a really good second. I thought he was back to his normal self. He just wasn't as good as Nysos. And then our boy, and we've highlighted it, journalism cannot beat the absolute elite. And it happened again. He couldn't beat Nysos. He's not good enough to beat him. And a really good performance by Knightsbridge. Journalism couldn't do it, dude. He's one of those horses that I think if he was born this year, or he was a 3-year-old this year,
0: Triple Crown.
1: Win the Triple Crown.
0: Yeah.
1: But now
0: he tried it.
1: He can't win. It's crazy. And I like him. And I know you do too, but it's like, he can't win because he's up against these horses that are really good. And again, it's another spot. What do you do with him? What do you do?
0: The answer is very simple now. If Nysos is going to stay at Saratoga, you go out west.
1: California.
0: You run in the Pacific Classic. You run in the San Diego. You run in all those races out west at Del Mar. You just dominate because you will win. He is much better than the horses running the old division in the West Coast. But, if he goes to the Whitney and that's where Nysos is, you're going to get Sovereignty. You're going to get Baeza. Those are mod horses. They're going there. So to me, journalism holds his head high. This is another tough race and heads to the West Coast where he can beat the competition out there. If you stay east, it's going to be tough. I will say this. He's got a better shot at winning a race going a mile and an eighth than he does going a mile. I don't need to see him going shorter again. Now the track was against him, but this was a perfect setup for him to run a big race and he didn't do it. So, for me, journalism probably wants to stretch back out. I want to give Deterministic a shout out for two reasons. First off, breaks the track record. Good job by you. Secondly, love Saratoga. And we are going to be back there with Deterministic, probably twice more this year if I'm correct. So Deterministic, awesome on the turf. Gutty win on the front end there as they went fast early and he went fast late and was able to get the job done over this turf course in track record time.
1: He was awesome. He was simply awesome. And, it was a debate between is it going to be him or Rhetorical gets the lead, and he kind of sat off and it ended up being a great strategy because Rhetorical starts to get tired. Deterministic takes over. I was looking towards the back, like I'm sure you were, because they went very fast, but Deterministic kept going.
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1: Shout out to Miguel Clement. He said the week of the race, he said Tawny Port and Deterministic are training better than any horse we have right now. Tawny Port won a big race on Friday. Deterministic wins on Saturday. So shout out. He touted those horses, and they ran to the touting.
2: Yeah, the French horses don't run well. For Bright Picture and Make Me King end up running third and fourth to last. The trifecta, very gettable, though. If you like Deterministic on top and you thought the pace is going to be fast, Test Score and One Stripe, two horses we've talked about a lot, run second and third there. The 50-cent trifecta, Aaron, I was pissed I didn't have this one. $321. $640 to 1 for that trifecta, which if you'd like, hey, I like Deterministic because of speed, and we talked about him as a speed horse you want, and then you play the closers underneath him, you were very, very happy when they crossed the wire there in the 12th race over at Saratoga. All right. That's it for our recap of what happened last weekend, which means it's time to look forward to next weekend. But before we do that, I don't know if you've heard, but there's this little sport called the NFL, Mr. Halterman.
3: Mm-hmm.
2: And we're going to have our guide out before anybody else's. That's right. On June 22nd, the NFL betting guide drops over at VSiN. 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Sign up today, $175 through the Super Bowl. All right. Monomoy Girl, one of our favorites, gets an overnight stakes named after him at Churchill Downs, and that's where we are going to go for the first time for the race previews here. Churchill Downs on Saturday, June 13th, race number 9, 1/16 around the dirt oval. And what's a very interesting race with what I'm going to call a shaky favorite at 7-5 in Percy's Bar. Mr. Halterman, you can go to Percy's Bar, you're going somewhere else.
1: A shaky favorite indeed. I agree with you. I'm going to go one horse to the outside. Here's the deal with Percy's Bar. I think she's in here with a nice shot for sure. I'm not going to be shocked at all if she wins. I don't like the 7-5 that I think is going to be bet down to like 4-5. That has me a little bit worried. So, I'm going to go number 6, Sneaky Good, in this spot. I think stretching back out in distance, she's going to be okay. I thought she ran okay two races back. This is a race I'm kind of hanging my hat on a little bit here. 1/16 race. It was the Honeybee, same spot as our same distance as today. Got beat by Explora and Counting Stars. Explora, very good horse. Counting Stars just won the Acorn. Very good horse. Both these horses also ran very well in the Kentucky Oaks as well. So I think Sneaky Good, if she can kind of get back to that race or even, you know, kind of improve a little bit off of that race, I think she's tough in here. And I think going to set a really nice stocking trip. I think it's going to come home, and I think it's going to be very tough. I think number 6, Sneaky Good, is a sneaky play in this one.
2: You know what? I was actually described as Sneaky Good yesterday.
1: Really?
2: Yeah, I went to play a golf tournament, and I was the one of the elder gentlemen there. And I can bomb it. I can get it out there.
1: Mm-hmm.
2: My athleticism was subscribed to Sneaky Good yesterday, because I was out hitting everybody there. I will actually agree with that. I don't look that athletic, however. Sneaky Good. I went back and forth between this horse and one other. I'm not taking Percy's Bar. You can point to one race with Percy's Bar where this horse deserves to be 7-5. That was at Keeneland in the Grade 1 Ashland. Are we sure Zaney's that good? We don't think so.
1: No.
2: We didn't pick Zaney when it came to the Kentucky Oaks. I'm going to try and beat Percy's Bar here. Sneaky Good makes a ton of sense. Horses cross center to Delaware. We'll see where we end up here. I'm just going to go to the trainer that is better than Sneaky Good, and that's the number 3, mm-hmm. La Rescate here. 4-1 on the morning line. This horse looked awesome, debuting out of the 10 post of 12, going 7 furlongs at Keeneland last time out. I don't think anyone's that good in this race. I like the fact that this horse didn't make the lead, was able to kind of stalk and win going a distance that's very difficult first time out. This is a Daughter of Authentic, who stands for 15,000, is sold for 750K. Authentic on the top, Candy Ride on the bottom. Distance should not be an issue with La Rocases, or with whatever the heck you want to call this horse. The number 3 horse here at 4-1. I'm gonna trust Walden, who's been just red hot everywhere, and that this horse is ready. And if we like, again, if you improve off that first number, time for more buyer, this horse fits really well with the rest of this field, especially if we can stock go in two turns. So give me the number three here, 4-1, Aaron.
1: Yep, second choice for me was the three. I agree with what you're saying here. The only kind of pause I had, we're going 7 furlongs the first race. Now we're going 2 turns. So you kind of just like, well, how good will the horse be going 2 turns? Maybe could be better based on the breeding, but you never know. So we'll see what happens there. But I think it's a really, really good pick. I did want to address two things before we move on to another horse. Number one, this guy, Mike Somich, very strong arm. He is a very good thrower of the football. I learned
2: sneaky
1: that.
2: Good. You wouldn't expect it. I'm telling you.
1: Well, I didn't. He's a very strong. How far can you throw like a frozen rope? Like 20 yards, 30 yards? Without having to put any air on it, really?
2: Yeah. Like I can. Well, I used to be. I don't know if I still can. I used to be able to throw a football pretty good.
1: You could in 2021 when we were hanging out and you threw it, or 2020 maybe for the first time. He could throw an out route. That's not going to be a problem. So strong arm. Also, you mentioned you're one of the older people at functions. I hate that that's starting to happen to me as well. It's like we're not that old to do that, but yeah, it is.
2: Dude, 43 is old when you go to play golf at a scramble. Like all of a sudden, you're not a young buck anymore.
1: I know. I understand. I totally understand. Okay, but anyway.
2: If you want to feel young, just go to a racetrack, Aaron.
1: Well, that's why I hang out there a lot. Yes, yes. Anyway, yeah. But that's I wanted to chime in on that. Okay, let's go to one that might, is it stupid kind of horse. How about the number one, Nickel and Dime?
2: No, it's not stupid.
1: I think this horse is going to be alone on the lead for a while in this race.
2: Yeah, look, this is a short stretch of Churchill Downs. Speed plays well, mile 16th. I could make a case for this one. There is other speed in here, but like I think the three doesn't want to lead. So I think that horse backs off. And if that's the case, and it's, you know, the one out there basically by herself, it kind of gets into the why not category. 2-for-4 distance, 1-for-1 at Churchill, 12-to-1 price. I'll put it this way. This is a clear use in tries and supers for me.
1: Yeah, I think it'd hold on for a piece of it for sure. Like I said, 12-to-1. Randy Morse is a trainer that, you know, he's not always in stakes races. Let's put it that way. But when he shows up, he usually has these horses ready to run pretty well. Randy Morse is a really good trainer. You know, he's hitting at that every year, 13, 15, 16% mark. You kind of forget about him a little bit because he's running in a lot of the lower level races. But I think, you know, he enters this horse, gets Bayard Ronald a ride. I think that's good as well. I was with you. I thought this horse could take him a long ways. I think the who could screw it up for the one is the three that we both like as well. Because, like I said, coming out of that 7-furlong race, sat, you know, kind of socking the pace. Now we're going 2 turns. Does she naturally just kind of fall on the lead or get closer to the lead? So I think that's going to be interesting. Outside the one and the three, I don't see a lot of speed. So I thought those two are definitely ones that you could kind of play around with. And like I said, with the one, if you don't want to play the one to win, maybe holds on longer than she should and gets second or third and spices things up. I thought she was very interesting.
2: Yeah, I did too. The race last time losing to Holly's Holiday, the two horse, was a little bit concerning. Mm-hmm. But that was a weight shift one. And I know a lot of people don't love weights back and forth. But if you look at in that race, Holly's Holiday was carrying 117 and Nickel and Dime was carrying 122. Now Holly's Holiday is carrying 122 and Nickel and Dime is carrying 118. That's a significant weight shift from having a 5-pound advantage in one direction to a 4-pound advantage the other. Doing the quick math there, that's 9 lengths worth of difference in weight. So I do think that absolutely matters. If the one or the three scratches, I immediately like the other more, because then I do think you have a dead lone leader here. Last horse I want to mention here before we move on, the number 7 Point of Reference. 10-to-1 on the morning line, Chad Brown, Florent Giroux, horse that I thought ran pretty well the last two races at Aqueduct and now taking a step forward, would need to leap up. But again, like if Percy's Bar doesn't run that race in Keeneland, everyone is in play here. Why not the 7, Aaron?
1: Yeah, I get it. I thought the race last time out was a big eye-opener. And oftentimes that's what you see with Chad Brown. He kind of builds the horses up as they go. We've seen that third out, second out. They pop a little bit better number. I couldn't quite get there. I think she still might be just a small cut below, you know, the 6, the 3, the horses we've talked about. But yeah, I think it's going to sit a really nice trip. I kind of like the outside draw here, especially when there's only 7 horses. You shouldn't really at least get hung wide, although it's Giroux, so we'll see. But I think it's a nice socking trip. I think sits 2-3 wide, and I'm with you. I just thought in the end she might just be a cut below, you know, kind of the best ones in here.
2: Yeah, I think the one and the seven are the two prices that if you want to get a little funky, they're the two that I think are interesting. But you got to kind of have to decide because I do think Sneaky Good and the three and the six to me were the two in contention for the top pick. Percy's Bar probably hits the board. Like, I don't think we go as crazy as saying, okay, this horse runs off of it. So it, probably an underneath horse here. And so all of a sudden it's kind of like getting a little expensive to kind of go crazy on the exotics in that case. Just a win bet for me, and that would be the number of three horse La Ricasse 4-1 on the morning line. Aaron Halterman going with the number six Sneaky Good 3-1 on the morning line for race number 9 at Churchill on Saturday. The Monomoy

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1: All right, let's go to Monmouth Park. Massive tournament this weekend there. They have a $2,000 buy-in tournament, which is one of the best if you want to get into the Breeders' Cup, get into NHC, or win some cash, so make sure you check that out. If you are looking to play this Monmouth Park card, we're going to start with race number 9, the Salvator Mile, grade 3, going, you guessed it, 1 mile over the dirt course at Monmouth. Before we jump into it, general Monmouth thoughts here. A track we don't go to very much or talk about all that much. On the Jersey Shore, has the Haskell later this year. What are your track bias Monmouth thoughts here?
2: Look, I think with every track we talk about, the first thing you always kind of talk about when it comes to the dirt track, I think you need to be towards the front. You just don't see a lot of closers on this track day in and day out get the job done. I think you need to be in that first flight of horses. And so, again, but that's really not anything different than we always say, but that's how this track plays. That is just clear. The turf, I think, that's where you can get prices. I feel like the turf at Monmouth, it doesn't play any sort of way, really. But I will say this, if you're winning races at different tracks, when you go to Monmouth to run on the turf, that doesn't translate a lot of times. And also can go the other way, where if you're running at Monmouth, you go other places, it doesn't translate. I don't really know why, to be quite honest with you, but the turf, I look for prices a lot there because I think it can get funky. The dirt, it kind of plays like everywhere, in my opinion. Turf can get funky at Monmouth.
1: Horses for courses as well. Like you see it with Del Mar because it's so close to the beach. With Monmouth on the Jersey Shore, yep. Not far from the beach. You're going to get some horses that absolutely love the racetrack, absolutely hate it. I think the turf course, to your point, even more so, horses for courses there because that turf course does play two back-to-back winners. And you nailed it. Speed, speed, speed, speed, speed, speed, and more speed. That is where the advantage is here. You can close. It's just not very easy over this Monmouth Park track. All right. That being said, Aaron, where are you going on top here in the Salvator Mile?
2: Yeah, I hate this race. I'm going to be quite honest with you. This feels like a lot of horses that it's like, they just haven't really come through at certain times. I went number 6, Bishop's Bay. The line isn't out, so I don't know how short he's going to be, but he's going to be short. He just kind of feels like the best horse in this group. I didn't trust Grande enough. I don't like Point Doom enough. East Avenue is a horse I don't trust. I just kept going back and saying, you know what, I do think Bishop's Bay is the horse I can trust the most in the spot. He got beat by Antiquarian last time out. He wasn't really competitive. Antiquarian's decent. You know, he ran okay. Bishop's Bay did 2 races back over in Saudi. Maybe he just needed that race last time out to get back going. You just kind of look back at some of his other races, like if he can run the Cigar Mile type of race, I think he wins here. If he can run the Salvator Mile like he did last time, obviously he's going to win here. He won by 5. I kind of think we're going to see his best race. I like that Pratt gets aboard as well. Don't love it. Going to be a heavy favorite. I just think he's tough to get around. So I went number 6, Bishop's Bay, on top.
1: All right. So you think he's favored over Grande?
2: I think he should be.
1: I think he should be as well. I don't know if he will.
2: Well, I'm happy with the pick. If he's not if Grande's a favorite, give it, Bishop's Bay, I think, is better than Grande.
1: Grande, an interesting case. Like, we always talk about horses for courses and generally not Todd Pletcher horses, specifically with Gulfstream. Grande, 4-0 at Gulfstream, 0-2 anywhere else. I agree with you. I think Bishop's Bay is the most likely winner. We don't have the morning lines out, which makes this a little more difficult to handicap because I am very skeptical of Bishop's Bay at anything sub 2-1. And if it's going to be sub 2-1, I would want to go elsewhere. And if I do, to me, it's 2 horses, East Avenue all the way on the outside, who I think is at least a little bit interesting in this spot. The other one I think is going to be the bigger price, so screw it. Let's go with the price. Give me Grand Mo the first here for Victor Barbosa Jr. Paco Lopez rides. This is a 4 horse in this spot. A horse that they thought very highly of was one that ran in the Florida Derby and the Kentucky Derby. Was not very competitive in either of those races, but I'm okay with that. You don't need to be competitive in those to be able to step forward. Went to the turf. And we'll just call that a failed experiment, Aaron.
2: Yeah.
1: Got back to the dirt last time out, and all of a sudden you saw why this horse was going to be in those races and why they felt like this horse was that caliber to be in grade ones as a 3-year-old. Now in the 5-year-old season, second off the layoff, a horse that doesn't need the lead, a horse that's carrying 118, so a lower weight, a horse that has no problem getting the mile distance, a horse that has enough tactical speed to be close so you're not closing from the clouds, and a horse that I think is going to be, what, 15-1?
2: Mm-hmm.
1: somewhere in that range. Mm-hmm. I'll take a shot here. Give me Grand Mo the first here, the four horse in the Salvatore Mile.
2: I looked at him for a long time. I just couldn't get there. It's not, you know how it is. It's not really my style to play this kind of horse. He's just kind of erratic as far as being able to stay on the track and things like that. But I was with you. I loved the race last time out. I remember watching the race last time out and thinking that's very good, and you know, went back and watched it again, and it was. It was a good race. The other thing that almost sent me in this direction is kind of how you talked about the earlier races on the dirt. The Tampa Bay Derby, you know, he ran well there. Florida Derby, you know, he just got smoked by Fierceness like everybody. Kentucky Derby, you know, not good. But it's like you said, it's not so much that he got beat badly in a couple of those races. That's how highly they thought of this horse. They really thought he was going to be good. And he's had nothing but problems really since. And maybe they finally got him back as a five-year-old and he's going to be healthy and ready to rock and roll. So I thought about it. I think it's a good pick. I do. I just didn't have the guts to do it. Let's call it guts, Samich. I know you want to say something else.
1: Do you have it?
2: Guts. That's good.
1: But my daughter is watching that show right
2: now.
1: That's why that call came up. He also is what we call a muddied form, right? Synthetic turf. Dirt 7 furlongs, dirt mile and 16th, dirt mile and 1/8, dirt mile and 1/4, turf, turf, turf. Now we're back on the dirt again. Like it's hard for these horses, especially ones with layoffs, when you're not just doing something. And he's never just done something. This is the first time in his career he will go the same distance in back-to-back races.
3: Yeah.
1: He's 5. It's crazy. So we'll take a shot here. Grande. Giacoso, probably two of the horses that want to be involved early. Same with Point Dune. We talked about speed being very good. Otter Mischief wants to be forward as well. With all of the speed signed on here, is there anyone that can take this field gate to wire? I should mention East Avenue on the outside, too.
2: No, I don't think so. I don't think that's where you want to be. And I know we just said, hey, speed's what you need. Well, you could be in the first flight. That's what we're talking about. And I think that's where Bishop's Bay will be. I think that's where your horse will be, too. Look, I don't think there is anybody that's going to take him gate to wire. I kind of think from the outside, East Avenue, I think he needs to go and get over, and maybe he clears them. Maybe he can do it. But I don't really think so. I think with Grande, I think he's going to be able to sit kind of off of a little bit and try that route. So maybe he can get the job done there. But I think East Avenue, there is a world where he can do it, because he's one of those horses, too. It's like they've had trouble keeping him healthy. And when he runs like his big race, he could be dangerous. So if they kind of let him clear, I don't expect that to happen. But if they do, he could be a little bit dangerous. So out of the speed horses, I guess my answer is I do like the 9 East Avenue the best.
1: I hope that he doesn't go. I think Grande should go. Just try and be the best horse. And to do that, just go and set the pace and try and hang on. I think East Avenue should try and tuck behind that first flight. If he can sit like third or fourth saving ground, because he's got enough speed to be kind of get right behind that first group, I think that would be ideal for him. I think if East Avenue goes, he is going to be in some trouble here. I think Grande's a little interesting. I mean, I hate the fact that he's not one outside of Florida. I also don't love the fact that Mirage is riding for Pletcher here, who has a good number with Pletcher, wins 25% of the time. But like, you'd think someone else would want to ride Grande because of the future prospects of Grande. Like, this is a horse that is thought of highly enough to be able to run in some really big races. It's not a small day at Monmouth. You think, like, it's not like we have Saratoga running. You'd think someone else would end up here. So I don't love the fact that it's Mirage versus somebody else here in this spot. Bishop's Bay, I like you said, I think he's the most likely winner. I just don't want the price, especially at a smaller number. Anyone else that you want to talk about here? I think this is actually a pretty straightforward race.
2: I do too. And no, I looked at Point Dume for a while, or Dume, or however you would say his name. I did look for the 3 for a while, because the last race at Churchill, forget about that. I mean, that's impossible. He had won 3 in a row before that. You know, and like I said, that race at Churchill going 7 furlongs and all those really good horses, he wasn't going to do anything there. He was 30-1. So these other races, maybe the problem is there's a lot of speed, like you said, and I'm afraid there's going to be too much for him. I'm afraid he's going to get pressured a lot. But the 3, I would need a, you know, 6, 8, 10 to 1, and I'm not sure he's going to be that with some of his prior races. But that the 3 makes a little bit of sense to me, is from a talent standpoint at least.
1: Yeah, I mean, the card was great. Only 5 horses, but still a very good race. He's the one horse in this field that needs the lead.
2: Yeah.
1: If he doesn't get the lead, no shot. It's just over there. All right, that's the ninth at Monmouth on Saturday, the Salvatore Mile. The number four, Grand Mo, the first for me, the number six, Bishop's Bay, for Mr. Halterman. Depending on the price. He might back off there if it's we're too short of a price there. All right, before we move on, look, if you're listening to us over on podcast form, make sure you are also checking us out over on YouTube. That's right. We've got our own channel on YouTube. VSiN has theirs. 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YouTube.com at VSiN at the track. 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We get ready for Del Mar. We get the Haskell coming up and lead you into the Breeders' Cup. 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
3: The United States starts their World Cup journey on a Friday night as things get underway in Los Angeles against Paraguay. And then we could have the Larry O'Brien Trophy hoisted down in San Antonio on Saturday. That's Matt Eumanns. I'm Tim Murray. A couple of baseball games on Friday worth note. But let's start with the NBA. What a game. Still buzzing about what we saw. Two easy winners for us, by the way, as you had the Knicks on the money line, never in doubt. And I had the under. You know, I was fully anticipating 70-plus points in the first half from the San Antonio Spurs. But all kidding aside, Matt, as we look ahead to Saturday, the San Antonio Spurs, a 5 or 5.5 point favorite, 5 at Circa, 5.5 at a couple of other spots. They have led after every first quarter by 8 or more points. Do we see another strong start from the San Antonio Spurs?
4: I think if you're betting on trends, patterns, you have to expect the Spurs to get off to a fast start in this game. You and I have talked about this a lot of times on the College Football Betting Podcast about hangover spots, letdown spots. Might the Knicks be in a hangover spot? I mean, that was a mother of all parties in the Garden after what happened in Game 4. And you got to think there could be a hangover situation here for the Knicks. Also, if I'm a Spurs player, I'm pissed off about what we did and how we let that game get away. And you got to think they're going to come out and play with a lot of aggression to open Game 5. I think they'll be more focused on, instead of launching a bunch of threes, attacking the basket again with Wimby and others. And there's no reason not to believe the Spurs are going to get off to another fast start in Game 5, as far as I'm concerned.
3: Trailed by 8, the Knicks did after the first quarter in Game 1, 9 in Game 2, 11 in Game 3, 19 in Game number 4. So you mentioned the possibility of a hangover. There was a lot of jubilation on Madison Square Garden's floor after the game, but the Knicks weren't involved with it, right? They had been escorted back to the locker room, and Jalen Brunson was asked about if they were ready to celebrate up 3-1.
5: It was a lot, and just happy we found a way to come away with a win. We got a lot to learn these next couple of days, but our mentality has to be 0-0 the way it's been. It has to be that way, and I feel like us moving forward with that mindset can really benefit us. But it just, there's nothing to celebrate. It's not over yet, not even close.
3: Jalen Brunson, -110 at DraftKings to win NBA Finals MVP. OG Anunoby, the rise for OG is something wild to look at from an odd standpoint. At this moment, as we are discussing it, Matt, OG Anunoby is down to +210 to win NBA Finals MVP. Entering this series, he was 100-1. And on Tuesday night, when we were discussing on VSiN Primetime, OG Anunoby was 20-1, and he is now down to +210 to win it.
4: As he should be. He's very much in the conversation. You and I talked about this a few days ago, and I said, take a look at OG Anunoby at 20-1. I think he's going to be right there with Brunson. Then he goes out and he scores 33 points and has the winning tip in. I would say it's a toss-up, even though I lean a little bit to Brunson. And when you project going forward, do you think Brunson's going to be the key to the Knicks probably closing this out? OG's got a real shot here, though. My problem with this bet is if you didn't take it at 20-1 2 days ago, you're too late to the party. And it feels like it's going to be Brunson who's most likely to win MVP. By the way, Brunson off a 36-point game with 7 assists. And, Tim, throughout the series, I keep hearing people talk about his efficiency. You're not always going to be super efficient as a point guard, especially when you're facing a really good defensive team. Spurs have big physical guards, so I knew we were going to cause problems for Brunson, who's a smaller guard.

0: Again, how many big shots has he hit throughout this series? He hit big shots in games one and two when the Knicks won in San Antonio. Right now, he's my MVP, but it's a very thin margin over OG Anunoby.
1: You know, Doug Kazarian joined us earlier this week making the case at the time for Jalen Brunson. That was prior to game three when the Knicks lost to the San Antonio Spurs, and a lot of people were making the case for Karl Anthony Towns. Towns has dropped off, at least in the odds, and now OG Anunoby is on the rise. How about this tweet from our buddy Chris the Bear Felica? Getting a lot of run on primetime is the Bear. Smart guy. He has some good insight. Knicks are up 3-1, only minus 500 to win the series. Seems pretty light, and not light in the sense that it makes me want to bet them. What do you make, Matt? Is that minus $5 too short for the Knicks?
0: No, it's not, because when you look at the final three games of the series, you got two of them in San Antonio.
1: Yep, and they'll be the favorites.
0: And if the Spurs win game five, there's a lot of pressure on the Knicks to close that thing out in game six at the Garden, because if they don't, you got to go on the road to San Antonio in game seven. Look, I've got way too many bets on the Knicks to win this series. I bet them before the series. I bet them after they were up two games at minus 420. I bet them minus 165 going into last night's game. When they were down 29, I was not happy. It looked like all those bets were going to be losers. They get a second life here. I fully expect the Spurs to win game five and the Knicks to win in six. Wasn't that the plan for this?
1: That was your plan.
0: That was my script all along, right? The Spurs win game three, Knicks win game four, Spurs win game five, Knicks in six. We got the hard part out of the way, right?
1: Let's bring it on home.
0: The Spurs went on the road, and they won in the Garden in game three. The really hard part out of the way, the Knicks coming back from 29 down to win game four.
1: 22-1 at one point on the money line were the New York Knicks.
0: And I feel
1: Knicks.
0: Like that number should have been higher.
1: Right?
0: Yeah.
1: 22-1. At least that was one sports book reporting it. Not there might have been higher numbers out there. I do think the Spurs win. Haven't betted yet. Probably get a little creative, maybe do some first half full game, split the units. But I do think we will have a game six coming up next week. And maybe that's wishful thinking. I just don't want this series to end. It has been really a ton of fun. Matt, on Friday night, you and Will Hill will be on VSiN Primetime getting ready for the United States and their World Cup debut in Los Angeles, taking on Paraguay. They are favorites to win that match. We had Sebastian Salazar, soccer analyst, on the program, and he was impressed by Paraguay from a defensive standpoint. Mentioned, I believe, they had only allowed 18 goals in 10 qualifying games in South America. So he actually liked the under. Right now, 2.5 minus 60 to the under. The United States around plus 140 or so to win Group D. It is a pretty balanced group with Turkey and the United States being the two favorites. And the United States to win this game around minus 105, as you see there on the screen, minus 110 here at Circa.
0: Tim, let me tell you, I've been breaking down a lot of tape of Paraguay.
1: And, you just wanted to say that.
0: Yeah, this is not going to be an easy game for the U.S.
1: I don't think any game in this group is going to be easy, to be honest.
0: I know, that's what I mean. I don't think the U.S. is going to have many easy wins in this tournament. But we're going to be at Circa on Friday night. I'll be hosting the show here with Will Hill. We've got Mike Palm in studio. Palm knows his soccer.
1: He does.
0: And I expect we're going to have a big crowd here at the Circus Sportsbook for the Paraguay-U.S. soccer game.
1: Well, the Mexico crowd was fantastic on Thursday afternoon. All right, a couple of baseball games of note on Friday. Matt, how about the Miz Kid? The Miz Kid, we thought maybe he would have to pitch in the Las Vegas ballpark. It is not the case. The Miz Kid and the Milwaukee Brewers are back out of Las Vegas. They dropped two out of three, dropped the last two games. They're taking on the Philadelphia Phillies, and you're looking at that number and you're saying, well, there's a reason for it. Jacob Mizorowski around a minus 240 favorite against the Philadelphia Phillies tomorrow.
0: Yeah, it worked out perfectly because of timing. Miz Kid did pitch at Coors Field last week. Think about that. If you're a Brewers pitcher, you're looking at the schedule going, damn, we got to go from Denver to Las Vegas at altitude. Miz Kid actually pitched okay last week in Colorado. 7 innings, 4 hits, 1 run. It was not earned. He struck out 8 and walked 3. Over the last 5 starts since the middle of May, this is sounds like a lie, but it's true, Tim. Over the last 5 starts, Jacob Mizorowski, 34 innings, has allowed only 16 hits and one earned run. Strikeout to walk ratio is 45-6 over those five starts. 46-5. I mean, if you're going to bet this game, I think you have to play the Brewers minus 1.5. We talked about that with Shohei. The Dodgers won four straight. Shohei Ohtani starts on the run line. That would be the only way I'd play. I'm probably going to pass on this game.
1: How about Jacob Mizorowski looking at DraftKings, Matt? Over-under on strikeouts has now been bumped up to 8.5. His last start, he was heavily juiced over 7.5. He struck out the last two batters he faced. Remember, Pat Murphy came out and was going to replace him. He said, no, let me stay in. Struck out the last two batters. He has struck out 8 or more in 9 straight starts, so you're seeing that number get moved up a little bit. Speaking of numbers moving up, before we wrap up this segment, how about the Rockies and the A's, Matt, here in Las Vegas? We saw massive totals, but only one over in the Brewers and A's matchup. 13.5 is the total. Rockies, A's at the Las Vegas ballpark.
0: All right, so we had some scoring regression, right? So much talk about the slow pitch softball scores, the altitude, the wind blowing out, and how ridiculous that they're playing major league games out in Summerlin. And then the last two nights, the games went under the total.
1: Mm-hmm.
0: 4-3 last night. Well, this weekend, you're going to have temperatures north of 105. Whew. And you got a couple of pitching staffs here that could get lit up, especially this rotten Rockies pitching staff. I would only play this over 13.5 on Friday night. I think we're going to see a game this weekend where there's going to be 30 runs scored.
1: Look at some home run props. I know a handful of folks here at VSiN were peppering some home run props. We'll see if now they're the Summerlin A's for this series, but we'll see if the A's can hit some more homers at the Las Vegas ballpark. Total sitting at 13.5 for Rockies and A's.
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0: 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We're going to talk some baseball coming up later on this hour with Greg Peterson. Again, talk some soccer with Brad Thomas later on in the program, World Cup, and hockey with Jonathan Davis. Mike Paul and the Maestro will be there from Circa in Las Vegas, and we'll figure out all those needs as we get going. But after last night, what we saw in Game 4 at the world's most famous arena, the end of that game is still something you have to go back, and science, I think, will study it for decades to come. It's just absolutely insane. Now, Jensen, it really was a two-headed monster for the majority of the game, at least the second half. It was Jalen Brunson and OG Anunoby. I mean, they got nothing off the bench. They got very little out of Karl Anthony Towns. And, you know, Josh Hart would have been run out of town had the Knicks not won this game by blowing that bunny somehow, then not blocking out Stephon Castle. He gets the rebound and puts the Spurs back ahead. All of those things happened, and really it was a two-man show that beat San Antonio. And OG Anunoby's tip will be one that they'll talk about for a while. Mike Brown talked about it as well last night. Let's hear from the head coach about that never-give-up mentality of his team.
1: It's unbelievable, you know, the tip, how he had to control it and tip it in from. I mean, like I said, you know, that has to be the most iconic shot in the history of New York basketball. I mean, I'm not you guys. You guys know better than me. But it was just unbelievable. Jalen played the whole half. OG didn't. But we rode those guys, and they did a fantastic job of trying to play both ends of the floor, trying to play fast while trying to give it to us defensively.
0: It might be. I mean, you can go back and start to rack your brain. I think it's just Willis Reed coming out of the tunnel, that iconic shot of him back in 73 that comes to mind, but the most might be the most famed shot. If they go on to win the title for the first time since 73, it probably will be OG Anunoby. And you know, he talked about that effort that those guys displayed. And certainly Jalen Brunson just felt like he willed this team back with the comeback in the second half. He just never stopped playing. You could see it. And again, I kept thinking of that Cavaliers game, number one, that this is not OKC. OKC waved the flag twice in San Antonio in second halves and fourth quarters. That's not Mike Brown. That's not the Knicks. And Jensen, there is something to be said for that, that in the playoffs, they did not and have not taken off a quarter, let alone a half, and let alone a game.
2: Yeah, and let's be honest here. Let's start at halftime. 27-point lead, Dave, and really no evidence for a Knicks backer to say, yeah, I could see that this team would make the adjustments and find a way. 17 points? I know that people are like, well, what's the difference, 27-17? Well, obviously the 10 points, but it's more the mentality. It's heading into the locker room of like, we are getting our doors blown off. Or, hey, guys, we make a nice little run. Just get this thing to 10. Get this thing to single digits. And I think that's probably the message that Mike Brown said to the boys. It's like, fellas, we're not going to get all 27 back in the third quarter. This is not happening, okay? But what we've got to do is, A, we got to really limit these guys from beyond the arc. Let me start there, Dave. Spurs made 11 of their first 16 from three. They scored 41 points, 41 in the first quarter. All right. So clearly another issue, even heading into game five, that the Knicks are going to have to adjust on, because they cannot start even average to above average to save their life right now. So they've been in a hole. They've been down double digits at some point every single game of the NBA Finals. So the Spurs start that way, but credit the Knicks for applying pressure to the perimeter. San Antonio in the second half goes 3 of 17 from three-point land, okay? And I know Charles Barkley talked a lot about how stupid can you be to just keep chucking up threes. No, you got to drive the paint. You got to change. A definition of insanity is continuing to do the same thing and expect a different result. I think the youth argument, we're kind of out of the door on that one, Dave. We've got enough experience now, both home and away. I don't think we could chalk it up to that. So this is a combination for me, and I'm intrigued your thoughts about it. If I'm alive better at halftime, all right, A, hindsight is perfect. Yeah, it'd been great to grab, what, 17-1, I think, is as high as the Knicks were on the money line. It'd have been great. I personally would have grabbed the points, but even then, not had a pretty good idea of, yeah, this is going to get home. I think the other part of it, too, do you feel now, and you said this about the Cavs series, how do you react? How do you get up off the mat? I mean, this is a haymaker of historic proportions. You're San Antonio going home. Dave, if you're Mitch Johnson, what are you telling the boys at practice today and tomorrow before they get this thing back underway on Saturday night in Texas?
0: And I know I was maybe in the minority in this, but I came on these airwaves the day after that Cleveland game. I thought the series was over after one game. And I know that sounds crazy in the Eastern Conference Final, but it was the way you lost. It was the manner in which you lose. And we've talked about it a lot in other sports. It's not so much the loss. It's the manner in which you lose. And that one, you wake up today if you're the Spurs and you feel drunk. You know, if you've ever had too much to drink and you shouldn't do it, and you wake up and you go, what happened? And you're like, what happened last night? And your friends are like, some things happened that you need to know because you can't have this stuff happen again. And that's what it is for the Spurs this morning. They're waking up. They cannot believe they're out there at their party. They're having a great time. And then something happens and they can't figure out what happened or how it went wrong. Well, De'Aaron Fox played terribly down the stretch. We have to call a spade on that. You know, what he's doing when he's got the ball, and I know he said, you know, he felt like he had a score. You just hold the basketball, and you're going to get fouled. You're going to go to the free throw line and shoot, too. Wemby missed two big free throws, really, after Josh Hart gave them a stay of execution. I mean, Josh Hart's going up for a breakaway layup dunk, whatever you want to do, and the Knicks are going to take the lead, and somehow he blows the bunny, and the whole air went out of the garden. And you thought, oh, my goodness, they just handed this back to San Antonio. But then Wemby misses two free throws and hands it back into control of the Knicks. And then De'Aaron Fox has a boneheaded play. All of these things had to happen somehow for the Spurs down the stretch to let this one get away. So is it Mitch Johnson? You can make the case. Is it Wemby? Is it De'Aaron Fox? It's all of the above to me, Jensen. This is not an isolated one thing that we point at. It's all of the above. When you have a collective team failure to blow a 29-point lead, that can't happen. It had never happened before. And by the way, OG Anunoby, I think Carl Anthony Towns, forget about those MVP tickets. He disappeared. They changed the game the way that was called in the very first minute with a second foul, overturning a foul call. He was non-existent in this game. It was OG Anunoby. It was Jalen Brunson. And because of that, Jalen Brunson has now gone to odds on to win this award at minus $1.40. And Jensen, unless OG has another 30-point game, which he could do, as he is attacking big time from the wing, it feels like Wemby, if the Spurs win, plus 350, which is about where their team price is, and now Brunson's minus $1.40, but the Knicks are minus $5 to win the series. I wouldn't advocate that. I would play Brunson at minus $1.40, because if the Knicks win, I do think it's Brunson or bust.
2: 100%. Yep. 36 points for Brunson, 3 of 7 from distance, 9 of 11 at the line, plus 11 on the plus minus there. Exactly what you asked. Closing the way to close out games, you obviously look to one guy, and that's been Jalen Brunson for the Knicks for sure. OG gets the flowers for the hustle play and the tip-in, but you saw where that ball was going in the final seconds. It was going to be Brunson or bust for the New York Knicks.
0: Yeah, it's amazing because he did kind of will them. Again, you mentioned kind of cutting into that lead. 29, getting down to 15 at the end of the third quarter, it was huge. Now, for the other side of this, let's hear from Chris Walker on CBS. And basically, he blamed one guy. Might not have been Wemby, and it might not have been De'Aaron Fox. He was looking at the coach of the Spurs.
3: The dumbest coaching I've ever seen in my life. The dumbest. I don't even like using that word. The dumbest coaching. Like, there is zero excuse for an NBA coach for that to happen.
4: A young coach.
3: The dumbest. I'm going to say it again. Dumb will get you beat more than smart will help you win. And De'Aaron Fox was abysmal. Like, he was throwing a ball, like, uninterested. I'm like, bro, what are you doing?
5: 4 turnovers.
3: I mean, just not even, like, it was ridiculous what was happening.
0: Good stuff. I love it up there on the set with my guy, Hakeem Dervish. Great stuff over there at CBS. Look, yeah, it was. But I do look at it and go, I do get a little bit of the blame that De'Aaron Fox will get into this, too. That your head coach and your point guard, that's an extension of your head coach. And I'm sure Mitch is thinking De'Aaron's not going to turn this thing over repeatedly. He turned it over repeatedly, and it cost him as well. And again, Wemby is not exempt from missing those two free throws as well. Wow. Much more on that game, but we're talking some Major League Baseball. Greg Peterson next. Get his best bets right here on VSiN by the Books.
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2: This is pretty awesome. Welcome back. We're live in Vegas. So much going on. Mexico, they are winners
17: in the World Cup, the opening game here, they won it 2-0 over South Africa. And right now, this is really, really cool as the legend himself, Dave Stewart, Oakland A's fame, obviously, joins us in studio. He's on everything basically around the sport of baseball. Great to meet you, sir. Thanks for the time today. How are you?
18: Thanks for having me on, and I'm doing great. Thank you.
17: Did you guys back in the late 80s and early 90s have any idea, because Paulie is from Minnesota, I'm from across the border in Wisconsin, were you guys like rock stars when you would go to different cities and play sports? Like every person who I knew back then, like everybody loved the A's.
19: Mm-hmm.
18: It was a good time to be an A. I have to say, you know, I became a part of the organization in 86. You know, and to be able to watch the progression of the organization and the players that we were bringing in and, you know, topping it off, bringing Tony La Russa in was the beginning of it. And then all of a sudden we've got a Bobby Welch, we've got a Mike Moore, Canseco, McGuire. Those guys were young rookies in the organization, and it was fun. It was a lot of fun going from town to town, playing in the different stadiums. And this is something that I don't think I've ever seen since or before. When we would take batting practice, we would have probably half the stadium full just to watch our batting practices. It was unbelievable how many people were attracted to our team. And, you know, it was definitely, you know, about the Canseco and Mark McGuire, you know, the Bash Brothers thing. But our team as a whole, we had some characters, Dave Parker, Dave Henderson, Ricky Henderson.
17: Oh, Ricky. Oh, man. Yeah. Well, that and also, like, your intimidation factor, you'd pull that visor down. It's like, who wants to possibly, like, mess around with this guy? First of all, you're a black belt in how many different, like, Taekwondo.
18: Yeah,
17: I don't think. Yeah, people. And by the way, players knew that, right? Like, if you come high and tight, they're like, I don't want to charge the mound today.
18: I don't think they knew it until Pat Corrales charged me, and then they found out.
17: How long would it take for you to take us both down right now?
18: Right now?
17: Yeah, 3 seconds,
18: no,
17: 5 seconds.
18: I'm old, man. I'm 69. Probably 10 minutes.
19: 10 minutes. Come on, less than 10 minutes.
18: 10 minutes.
19: No way. When did you? Because to be drafted in 75. When did you realize I belong, I'm going to be in this league for a long time?
18: You know, I was a converted catcher to a pitcher, and it took me 2 years to even learn how to pitch, to win a baseball game. For the first two seasons, I never won a game. And then, you know, I broke out in 1977 with a 19-4 season, and then I went to Double A, and once I got to Double A and a surprise call-up from Double A, you know, once you get to the big leagues and you're wearing the uniform, and I was playing in Los Angeles, which I can't think of a better place to be a rookie.
19: Mm-hmm.
18: I knew that I belong in the big leagues. I knew it. The moment I stepped on that baseball field, maybe I didn't so much know it, but you know, if you desire it and you dream that this is where you should be, then you know you belong.
19: Yeah. Incredible career. I could talk to you for 2 hours, but this in your life you've had and your resume. But can you take us through what's that like in the World Series when you started the first game after the earthquake?
18: Mixed emotion. Very, very mixed emotion. You know, there was talk that we would not even continue the World Series at that time, and they were making a decision on what we were going to do. once we decided, or it was decided that we were going to play, we went to Arizona to our spring training facility. We were there for 10 days and doing simulated games and trying to prepare ourselves for ultimately, you know, that first game back. And I'll tell you, man, we were having live BPs, pitching against our hitters. And you know, when it dawned on me that it's time to get ready, we were doing a live batting practice, and Dennis Eckersley and Canseco were having a heated conversation, and all of a sudden Eck drilled Canseco in the back, and I said, it's time to go.
19: Yeah.
18: So that's when I knew. We got back that next day, and then we had a 1 day between, and we were playing, and I reasoned with myself that this was the right thing to do. One, because baseball had said we should be doing this, and two, I never looked at baseball before as entertainment. But we were entertainers, and we were helping the whole Bay Area, the San Francisco side, the Oakland side. We were helping them to really get to a place where they can enjoy life again from such a tragedy.
17: Well said. Yes. Four straight 20-win seasons for you. You pitched more than 275 innings in the 1988 season, but that 261, 275, 257, 267 innings pitched in consecutive years. You okay with the state of baseball and how starting pitchers are treated compared to when you were there?
18: I just don't understand. I don't understand it today, and I really feel badly for relievers. The relievers, their shelf life is going to be shorter than it ever was. And, you know, some relievers could look forward to having a 10-year career. I think a lot of these guys are going to get used up and burnt out and maybe have 4-year careers. At best, you know, starting pitchers probably will last longer because they're not throwing as many pitches, not pitching as many innings. But I don't understand it, and I'm the one person that keeps saying baseball's going to have to turn back around. It's going to have to revert back to guys, you know, throwing 230, 240, 250. You know, my numbers were crazy numbers when I look back on those years. I would throw 275, and I remember telling Tony I wanted to throw 300 that year. And could have. He started taking me out of games, you know, early August in the sixth inning to cut my innings back. But I think that the game has to go back to what it was when it comes to starting pitching and guys, you know, pitching deeper into games and technically really learning how to do their jobs. I think that today's starting pitchers don't really know how to think through seven, eight, nine innings.
17: Okay, so then obviously the A's are in town this week. They've just played a three-game set with the Milwaukee Brewers, three more beginning tomorrow against Colorado, playing out here in Las Vegas. The team is moving here. All-time great Dave Stewart, our guest here at Circa Las Vegas. Mitch Moss, Paulie Howard here on Follow the Money. Now, I lived in the Bay Area for a couple of years. They won the American League West in 2012. It was an amazing season. The fans were I still contest that team in Oakland had a gigantic fan base. Just ownership killed them all off. And now they're moving to Las Vegas. Are you okay with this? Have you come to grips with it?
18: I have. I have. And, you know, I'm Oakland born. So it wasn't an easy pill to swallow when I finally realized that the team was moving and it was a reality that they were coming to Las Vegas. But, you know, they were in Philadelphia before. They were in Kansas City before that. And then they became Oakland A's. And so, you know, what I enjoy about this move is being in Oakland it was a bad marriage. It became really difficult for this team to play there. They weren't drawing fans. You know, the fans had one side. They were always complaining that we weren't keeping players. You know, but the A's were contending. If you look through the years of Billy Beane, those teams were contending teams. They were making the playoffs. They may not have gotten far in the playoffs, but they were making it to the playoffs with the changes in team and changes in players. This team coming to Vegas, they're in Sacramento right now, but this team coming to Vegas is going to have, you know, Brett Rooker is one of their guys. You have Lawrence Butler. You've got Wilson. You're going to have guys, pieces that are going to be stable. When this team comes, they're trying to lock up Kurtz. They're trying to lock up Langoliers, you know, and that's a sign that this team is shifting towards stability. And, you know, coming to this place, I think, you know, having fans in the stadium, it's not fun playing baseball in front of 4,000 fans.
17: I bet, yeah.
18: It's not fun at all. And so having fans in the stadium and, you know, hearing the roar of fans, I was fortunate with my A's teams. I played in front of 35 to 50,000 fans every time we played baseball games. Closer to 50,000 than it was 35. And I'm telling you, you know, when the rallies are starting and, you know, the roar of hitting the ball out of the ballpark or, shoot, getting that last out in a complete game, that is a feeling that is unbelievable, and I think every player should have that. And so, you know, not abandoning my city of Oakland, but I'm grateful to the team having an opportunity to lock up players, come here to Las Vegas. And I think by the time they get here, they'll be real close to ready to win baseball games and get into the playoffs.
17: Feels like that to me as well.
18: Yeah.
17: Yeah. I wish it would have kept Mason Miller.
18: Yeah.
17: I know they got a haul for him. They got a lot of great prospects, but Macy Miller throwing 104 to close games would have been fun here.
18: Wait till you see this kid that we got in Double A named DeVries.
17: Oh no, that's
18: wait till you see this young man play. Which, by the way, when they get to Vegas, he will probably be our everyday shortstop. This kid is a one of a kind player.
17: Great to meet you. We both loved watching you growing up.
18: Thank you.
17: Thanks so much. We appreciate that. The great Dave Stewart with us. Up next, the Spurs have encountered many problems over the course of four games in the NBA Finals, but none bigger than this.
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32: Producer number 9. So much more than a producer.
0: alongside World Cup with Paul Carr coming up. We'll rehash our Survivor entries. Yes?
1: Yes, we will. We'll
0: recap those as the World Cup begins in just over 4 hours.
1: And all of our razor-sharp bets to go along with
0: them. Oh, razor-sharp. That's right.
1: Watch out.
0: Not just sharp, razor-sharp. We get tweets, beat of the book. Three Jacques. H3131. I got OG at 50-1 for MVP before the series, which means they're absolutely giving the MVP to Brunson. How many? What percentage of gamblers do you think have this same attitude?
1: Yeah.
0: That's great.
1: You should definitely have your antennas up. Be concerned. I would not be counting that money yet. That's for sure.
0: One of the stats
1: I found for you: most points per game in the fourth quarter of NBA Finals since 1997, Jalen Brunson, 10.3 points per game.
0: That's all they'll need.
1: This is what I'm talking about. Yeah. There's enough of this and like the clutch Brunson stuff that it could just be handed to him.
0: Completely ignore the guy in front of you. Mm-hmm. Go with that. Kenny Dillingham, sexual. Shake up in the threes leader market after last night. OG now in the lead at -450. Vassell, 3 back at 5-1. And Champagne out to 15-1. Said any bets? Yes. I'm not touching it.
1: There was one text message I saw before I went to sleep finally last night, and it was our dear Zach Cohen texting something about this. I'm like, this has got to be over, right? I'm like, I can't think about this anymore.
0: Well, we'll talk to Zach here momentarily. Sean's Fox plays. Besides Fox being a moron, his words, a lot of the blame has to be on Mitch Johnson. It's well known that starters get complacent when you're up big. He should have taken the first 6 minutes of the fourth quarter to rest his guys. You could clearly say they were exhausted and lost their legs. Someone was saying, Sean's Fox plays, that if this was Pop would have totally, have seen the rant, you just them jacking up threes,
1: yeah.
0: He would have totally cleared the court and put in five bench guys until they shaped up.
1: There was about seven different moments in the fourth quarter. I was like, Mitch Johnson, you're going to call a timeout? Like, why are you letting this continue? It's all madness out here. Dylan Harper's last shot came with over 10 minutes left on the clock in the game. Dylan Harper, again, one of their most effective players of the game. And the Wemby's, the managing Wemby's minutes was criminal. He should not, in a game that was a 20-plus point lead for that much of the game, you can't finish the game with 44 minutes. He was exhausted when you needed him the most.
0: And as far as the odds, Vegas regular says, I saw a 25-1 when the Knicks were down, which was very short. John Fairchild said he saw a 17-1 at halftime on the Knicks. Sean's Fox plays add, OG gets his game-winning shot, which should cash our 40-1. He's already confident about it.
1: Oh, yeah.
0: Kevin Downs, brother from another, orange and blue skies. What's worse, 28-3? Comeback or 29-point lead, third quarter blown lead? 28-3, obviously making reference to the Atlanta Falcons and the New England Patriots in that Super Bowl.
1: Yeah.
0: And Tim Bowers, as a young coach who got his team to the finals early in their coaching career, ever shortened his job leash more than Mitch? Also, Barkley correctly calling violent Knicks fans scumbags and the Spurs the dumbest team ever in the same day as legendary. And on, we'll get to more. Zach Cohen, the aforementioned, joins us now, courtesy of the Progressive Guest Line. Follow him on Twitter at BettingOnX, part of the whole glue that holds this whole operation together. Zach, we don't want to ever be prisoner of the moment, but you ever seen anything like that?
3: Can't say that I have. I mean, the closest would have been last series, game one against the Cavaliers. It was very, very similar, 22 points in less time. I did kind of feel like this was going that way once it got down to 20. I think Kelly hit the nail on the head. The shot selection for the Spurs was absolutely terrible in that third quarter. It was like they had no interest in continuing to play the type of basketball that got them that lead in the first place. I know that part of it was probably they wanted to just make shots. They thought they were going to hit everything because they were hitting everything in that first half, but they were taking terrible shots, and Mitch Johnson was not slowing things down, as my daughter screams in the background again. She's not happy about it either.
0: She's not happy.
3: I do think that Johnson did a really poor job in this game. Between the poor timeouts, you know, spacing, not getting them to actually do anything in those timeouts, if they were coming out of those timeouts and doing the exact same things that they were doing right before. And I thought that he made some mistakes in the first half with maybe letting some challenges go. Like, I thought Stephon Castle should not have been in foul trouble, and he probably opted to save his challenges later on, or decided that it was too big of a blowout to even go, you know, through the process. But not having Castle for even those short stints in the third quarter definitely hurt them.
0: Also, did he have a challenge left when they ruled Castle out of bounds? Because I don't think Castle was out of bounds with like just over a minute left.
1: I don't
3: know. I thought that he did.
0: I did too.
3: I'm not sure.
0: Yeah. Spurs, as it is now, 5-point favorites in Game 5 back in San Antonio on Saturday night. Now, if you are a Spurs fan or a Spurs backer, what the sort of thing to, I don't know, is, you know, first of all, there's the whole notion, can you bounce back from giving up a 29-point lead, which, of course, is going to be ad nauseum discussed. But the thing that you do rely on, and I know home court hasn't mattered, but you do say to yourself, self, we do have home court, game five, and a potential game seven, right? So if we win game five, it's a sphincter-tightening game for the Knicks back at Madison Square Garden in game six. As is the case now, the Spurs are five-point favorites in game five Saturday night. What do you feel about that number?
3: Yeah, I think if I'm going to take anything in this game in terms of the side or total, I'm going to lay it with the Spurs. I feel like I've just seen – I haven't seen a single person that really believes in San Antonio coming back to win this series at this point. And you look at some of the early betting splits, and it's like 98% of the money and tickets on the Knicks.
0: Yeah.
3: I do like to fade the public when I can, and this definitely is shaping up to be a major, major, you know, public underdog in New York. I think everybody wants this thing to end right now. I think everybody thinks this series is over. I think that that's always really dangerous. I think the Spurs still feel like they've controlled this series, you know, for four games, and they just let them all get away. I do get nervous about what it would look like in the final 3 minutes.
0: Yeah.
3: If there's one thing that's painfully clear in this series, it's that they don't have any offense in the half court. The Knicks know exactly what they want to do in the half court, and Fox has been the exact opposite of what they brought him in to be. But I do think you take some learnings from that game four loss. And at the end of this game, you're going to see a lot more Harper if it is close. And I just kind of feel like maybe that's the turning of the page moment that they needed to really roll the ball out to Harper and make him, you know, your alpha on the ball.
0: Let me sort of rephrase it, which is, of any team in the history of an NBA best of seven that has been down 3-1, the Spurs have perhaps as much justification or more than any other team to be down 3-1 to say to themselves, we can do this. Like, we've been up, again, double digits four times in a row. But your point is also the thing that's in the has to be in the back of their minds, especially after blowing a 29-point lead in the second half, which is, who kind of cares how much we're up if we aren't capable of holding that lead? My God. So it's just this amazing dynamic. What prop bet did you end up playing here for game five?
3: I'm taking Devin Vassell over 2.5 made threes again, plus 118. This was plus 120 last night, and it did hit in the first quarter, actually. Just, you know, the afterthought of all afterthoughts when you're talking about the Knicks and their scouting report, and he is a very reliable three-point shooter. Like, if he's open, he's going to knock them down. I think that's especially true with this series heading back to San Antonio. I feel like the comfort level is going to go up. These players can't possibly be happy playing in New York right now with eggs being thrown at their heads. So I do think Vassell will be excited about being home, like many of the Spurs will. But this is a guy that's been playing really good defense as well, playing around 40 minutes per game. It's a little surprising to see plus money odds on his over when now it's been three games in a row that he has gone over that total.
0: We took a brief look at title odds for next year. Spurs are the short shot. You know, as much distance between them and OKC as we've seen thus far, I think Spurs were about plus 235. OKC was about plus 275. And we went down the board, and I thought of you because there was Indiana at 25-1. You still think they're sort of the best value on the futures board next year?
3: Yeah, I think if Halliburton's even remotely healthy, which, you know, he went through a lot. You know, tore his Achilles. What do you have, shingles? Like, it's been a really tough couple of months for Halliburton, but from what I've seen, like in terms of on-court workouts and stuff, it does look like he's progressing, looks really good. He's doing some full-court stuff. And I think Ivica Zubac is one of the most underappreciated players in the league. And I think that what he does is especially valuable in kind of this new NBA where, you know, offensive rebounding is back and like sexy again. It's not all about knocking down threes. I think that his bruising style in the paint combined with what the Pacers already did so well with moving the ball, rolling out 8-9 guys that can play really good basketball. I think they're going to be really, really good. I think there's a chance that they're the best team in the Eastern Conference next year.
0: All right. Just to be thorough, no grass court tennis for you today? Nothing left?
3: I need Taylor Fritz to win his match coming up in order to close out a parlay from, it might have been 2 days ago. I forget, honestly, but there's been so many rain delays. This is what I complained about a week ago. Like, they just don't ever seem to finish these matches or play the matches they're supposed to be playing. It's not just the rain delays, by the way. It's the light delay. There's not enough light on the court when everyone can see. It's just the rules at this time of year. There are no rules.
0: There are no rules. And then just real quick, because everybody relies on you for tennis gossip as well, through our buddy Mitch, Taylor Fritz, Morgan Riddle, they have broken up. Morgan Riddle has put out her manifesto, the 33 things I require in my next boyfriend. We're all eliminated. She doesn't want a gambler. Everybody's out. Shucks.
3: Yeah, no gamblers, and that is a really good title for a rom-com.
0: That's right. Not that I like her or anything. Thank you. Appreciate it, Zach.
3: Thank you.
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0: And for the second straight year, Aaron Halterman, the winner of the Kentucky Derby has won the Belmont, yet chosen not to run in the Preakness. I'm sure no one cares about that. We'll talk about that for obvious reasons. We'll talk about Golden Tempo and his, I'm going to call it, dominant performance, as shocking as that sounds, in the Belmont. We're going to talk about the other Cherie DeVoe horse, Englishman, as well, as he was wildly impressive at Saratoga. We're going to talk about the takeaways we've got from that Saratoga card, what it does for us moving forward for the upcoming Saratoga meet. We got to talk about some races at Churchill. We got to talk about some races at Monmouth. Horse racing does not stop, Mr. Halterman. How are we doing here on this fine Thursday?
1: Doing great. Was looking forward to the show for sure to break down everything that happened, because it was a wild weekend for sure. Some expected, some unexpected. We'll cover it all here for sure. And yeah, listen, you're right. It never stops. Even though there's not a major stakes race, there's still some very good racing this weekend. And then we're right into the Ohio Derby next weekend, the Stephen Foster after that. So yeah, we're just getting started. We've just got half the season over with, Mike. There's still a lot to unfold here.
0: Look at you plugging the Ohio Derby. I love it. Good job by you, Aaron Halterman. I know you love those Middle America Derbies. Oh, yeah. Not the Iowa Derby for you, but the Ohio Derby is still a great one for you. All right, we're going to start out at Saratoga, where I think everyone wants to start out. And I would like to formally apologize to One Golden Tempo, who I gave absolutely no chance to win the Belmont. Because of all of the issues that we saw with the other main contenders in the Kentucky Derby and the trip the Golden Tempo got, and then also what happened in the Preakness, where, you know, Ocelli just doesn't close at all. It felt like it was just a situational thing with some of those horses that ran well in the Kentucky Derby. Look, Cherie DeVoe gets Golden Tempo to improve yet again. Career best buyer in the Belmont. And Chief Wallaby looked like a winner at the top of the lane. Got a great trip. Renegade starts to roll up. You're like, well, that's your winner if Chief Wallaby doesn't go on. Got a great trip. Then all of a sudden, Commandment and Golden Tempo on the outside, both rolling. Guess who was never getting by? That was Commandment, as Golden Tempo just beat everybody on the square. Now, before we get into how good this group is, I think we just have to give Golden Tempo his flowers, because he was simply the best horse on Saturday, and that's now two of the three Triple Crown races, and one of them he didn't compete in, where I guess he was just the best horse. This is a great training job by Cherie DeVoe to get Golden Tempo to a mile and a quarter and be able to improve in the two biggest spots of his career.
1: Yeah, this was just a leave no doubt about it type of effort, right? And I'm just with you. I gave him very little chance to win this race. I thought finishing third was probably about the ceiling, and he ripped that ceiling off pretty quickly there. At the top of the stretch, he was going best pretty much the whole stretch. You kind of looked at Commandment and thought, well, he could make it close, but Golden Tempo, I mean, he pretty much just simply put him away, right? I mean, it really wasn't much. Once you thought, oh, this could be a good race, then it wasn't. It was that quick. So you got to give him a ton of credit. I think, you know, looking back, that mile and a quarter has really, really been beneficial to him. But yeah, the Derby kind of felt like, hey, everything collapsed. It's not going to hold up. And it, for Golden Tempo, it held up, because like I said, there was really no excuse for anybody else. Everybody had their fair shot there, and he just dominated. And like I said, it was close with Commandment, but he dusted the other horses. Like, it was a long ways back to everybody else. So you got to give him a ton of credit. Easily the number one horse in the crop right now, and probably going to be. You went two out of those three races. Pretty tough to get surpassed.
0: I will disagree with easily the best horse in the crop. Easily the best horse that ran in the Triple Crown races, yes. The crop, yeah. I'll say that one is still up for debate, and that's going to get us into a discussion a little bit later. But before we do that, I want to roll through the competitors and kind of talk about what we're doing with these horses moving forward. I will start out with Chief Wallaby, because it's where I always start out. I called the Chief on Monday, gave him the news that, look, bro, like, you had everything your way this time. There are no excuses. Mm-hmm. I thought Chief Wallaby was going to win by five at the top of the lane, because got the perfect trip. The pace wasn't fast, made the lead at the top of the stretch, and just wasn't good enough. You know, it's not you, it's me. I overestimated your overall talent. Unfortunately, it's over between me and the Chief. We left the door open for a possible return, but look, he's just not as good as I thought he was. I think it's really that simple. And this was the race where that's the only takeaway you can have. It was the perfect trip, and he just didn't fire.
1: This was the worst race of his career by a wide, wide margin. I will say that. I was with you at the top of the stretch. I thought, oh my gosh, he's got the perfect trip. He looked loaded. And that's the weirdest thing about it. He turned for home, and I'm like, oh, he's got a chance to put on a show here. He looked

0: exhausted, though, once he actually asked him the question to go. He did not fire at all. So much so that Mott said after the race, we're going to cut him back. And I'm like, wow, this is crazy what's happened. Mike, when we come to Chief Wallaby, I don't know. That was a there's efforts where you're like, ah, you know, he should have ran better. That was just like he didn't run very well whatsoever. Hey, Renegade, same thing, right? You mentioned, hey, if Chief Wallaby wants, it's like, okay, he's not going to fire. Well, it's going to be Renegade. Renegade didn't fire either. I mean, He got third. It was okay, but he didn't run on at all. You think about the Derby. Hey, he's right there close to Golden Tippo. And if he runs that way again, he gets beat a length or a half length or whatever. You go, okay, that was okay from Renegade. He didn't run his race either. I thought it was a very poor performance from him as well.
1: Yeah, he was another one that was a head scratcher to me. And I don't think it's like the distance issue, because I thought Chief Wallaby and Renegade did a great job getting a mile and a quarter in the Derby.
0: Yeah.
1: So you look at this, a race that was running right around the same time. We'll get to that in a second. I'm not sure what happened. I'm legitimately not sure what happened. I think it's ridiculous. Mott wants to cut Chief Wallaby back. Maybe cut him back to like a mile and an eighth. Fine. He's definitely not as good as a horse is going a mile and seven furlongs. So I'll tell you that right now. That group is better than this one. We'll talk about them in a second as well. Renegade, I think I was right before the Derby. I was wrong before the Belmont. I cannot get this horse correct, apparently. One that I'm interested in moving forward, but not at the wrong price. The price is going to be so important with Chief Wallaby, so important with Renegade moving forward. Now let's talk about Commandment, who was your pick in the Derby. Mm-hmm. And the only reason you didn't pick him in the Belmont was because you picked Renegade, because the Renegade's post in the Derby, when you probably would have picked Renegade had he drawn a different post. We got to put some respect on Commandment's name. Ran the second best race of this group. His Florida races kind of got affirmed that he is a legit mile and a quarter horse. And the Derby ride was the problem, not the horse. So I think Commandment, what moving forward, another one that is interesting to me. I'd like to see him be more tactical. We saw more speed early in his career than we have in the last couple. But I do think Commandment is a quality racehorse. And right now, your second best 3-year-old going two turns.
0: Yeah, I agree with you. And this Triple Crown season is just, it's been really frustrating, because I felt like I had a pretty good handle and a pretty good, you know, prep season. And usually when you have a good prep season, you might miss a Triple Crown race, but yeah, you've got a pretty good feel in it. And this was just stupid. It's like, man, he ran great in this race. He wasn't supposed to run that well, in this race. The one thing I'll say about a Commandment, though, I feel like we have debated all year, can he get a mile and a quarter? I think we kind of got our answer. And I know people are going to go, he finished second at a mile and a quarter of Belmont. What are you talking about? Mike, that last eighth of a mile, it kicked in. Golden Tempo looked like a horse that loved it, and Commandment looked like a horse that didn't want any part of it. Now, I'm going to say this, though. Big credit to him. He's a fighter, and that horse is going to show up, and whatever you ask him to do, he's going to do it. But I think a mile and eighth or less is really where you're going to see him at his absolute best. That last 16th, the last eighth of a mile, boy, Golden Tempo just put the distance to him, right? And we hadn't seen him, talking about Commandment, get into a kind of a duel and get that happen to him, right? He usually is the one that's getting his nose down, or it's really, really competitive. That last, eighth of a mile, it was a big separator for Golden Tempo. But give Commandment a ton of credit. He bounced back. He ran really, really well. He was the only one that challenged a Golden Tempo at all. So give him credit. I thought it was a really good race from him.
1: Now, the last two we have to talk about both came from Tampa, and both probably need a break.
0: Yeah.
1: Emerging Market. Woof. Power Shift.
0: It's bad.
1: Woof. Both of them just basically no shows in this spot. Emerging Market needs a break. This was too much too soon. I think if he had gone to the Preakness, we would be talking about a different version of Emerging Market. But going to the Derby and then trying the Belmont, it was a war of attrition in the Chad Brown barn. And unfortunately, he was the last one standing. And that's why he was in the Derby. And that, like, clearly after watching him in the Belmont, that is correct. This is not a horse that was ready. I think even Chad Brown would probably say, hey, we probably should have just gone Preakness and not had a Derby runner. I don't know what to do with either of these horses. They're both going to take a break, I assume. And then they're going to come back and be short prices and N1X allowances. Yeah. And like, I don't know. I don't know if I'm going to use them or just throw them out.
0: I think with Emerging Market, I don't think we can use him. I really don't. I thought, look, again, this was one of the situations in the Belmont. If he didn't win, I wasn't going to, you know, hold that against him. But we needed to see him be a lot more competitive, and he just wasn't. And I don't know why. There really isn't an excuse for him. He had every chance, and he didn't run at all, I thought, in this race. Power Shift, look. It's one of those things, and as wrong as I was about the Belmont, the one thing I got right is I thought Growth Equity would go up there and pressure him, and he did, and it actually was, even though it was a slower pace, Power Shift and Growth Equity were fighting with each other, and sometimes, you know, those two, if they're going to drop back after that, you kind of get it, and I think that's what it was. Like you said, it was too much too soon with Power Shift, but also, he did not get the projected trip that a lot of people thought he was going to get, and so he's not that good to begin with, and I think that's where you got to start. You know, I know he's not that Belmont type, but you're right. I think Power Shift's going to be a little bit more of the problem of when he shows up at Saratoga in a non-winners of two lifetime in an allowance. It's a third race, and it's like, man, we got to find a single somewhere. He's going to look like a single. I don't know that you fall for him, because I think if there's another good horse in the race, I think he's going to get beat. I just think he's a average horse at this point.
1: And the problem is at Saratoga, they write those for three-year-olds and up, which means that you're going to face some pretty good horses in that field. It's going to be like a field of seven, and he's like, I can just see it now. He's going to be 3-5, and it's like, do I play against him or do I single him? What do you do? Probably going to play against him.
0: I agree.
1: The style of horse I like to play against at Saratoga.
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1: All right, now we've talked about each of these horses. Now I'm going to start. I'm going to be a little Debbie Downer here. This crop stinks. This was a bad race. Like, we talked about the number coming back from the Derby, 95. The buyer in the Preakness, 96. I disagree. It was slower. The buyer in the Belmont, 98. I disagree. It was slower. They went home in 203 and change. Sovereignty would have beaten them by 15 lengths. He ran it in 2 minutes and change. This was the slowest Belmont at Saratoga, so the last 3 years, by over a second and a half. This crop isn't good. At least the ones on the track that are going two turns right now. And like, again, Golden Tempo, hats off. You won. You are the best in this crop. That doesn't mean this crop is awesome. This is like no interest again when they start facing olders. And definitely taking a shot against some of these horses as we go through these derbies for the rest of the year with prices, because I think someone could pop up and be the best horse in this class rather easily.
0: Yeah, I want to make something very clear before we start this, because I've said how bad the crop is, and when you're half that and you do that and you didn't pick the winner, people will say, well, you're just mad because you didn't have the winner. Well, let me be very clear about something. If I'm saying the winner is very slow, right, and my horse finished third, beaten 5 1/4, that is me saying my horse is horrific. So it's not me being mad.
1: Very slow.
0: Right. So it makes me look worse when I say that, right? I would rather, if I'm going to get beat by a track record, which I did on this card, actually. I would rather get beat by that, because it's like, hey, my horse ran really well. It just didn't beat this horse. So it makes me look worse to say this, right? So you have to go with the facts. If you look at Saratoga the whole week, they're running.
1: That's the other part.
0: They're running blazing fast. They literally did set a track record. I wasn't, that's a fact. They set a track record, and yeah, yes, and races were coming home blazing fast. And they ran this in 2:03 and change. That is a horrific time. I don't care that it rained right before they went into the gate. It may have slowed down the track a tiny bit. It didn't slow it down 2 or 3 seconds, right? So all three of these final times were turtle-like slow for the Triple Crown. Once again, let me be very clear. I didn't have any of the three winners, and that means my horses were beyond turtle-like slow. I'm not upset, right? That's the facts of the matter. I sat here and I thought, that was a strong effort from Golden Tempo as far as he was able to put away Commandment and everything like that. But you can't get past the fact for how fast those races were going at Saratoga all week, and to see how slow that is, this crop is not good, period.
1: We had a speed bias all weekend long, too. You had to be on the front. You had to be on the inside. They went, we talked about, there was pressure up front, but they went 23-4, 48-1. That is crawling at Saratoga over this weekend. We'll talk about you in a second, Englishman. I promise we will get to you in a second. Yeah. Golden Tempo wins this race. He only ran under 12-second furlongs once during the entire race. The final quarter of a mile was in 25.5. He ran 25 the first quarter of a mile. 2 25s in a Triple Crown race, and he is going to win the race. By the way, he was the only one to run 21.5 the entire for that final furlong. He ran, Commandment ran 25.62, so he was a little bit faster. Everyone else was 26 seconds or worse. That's terrible.
9: Terrible.
1: It was just a slow crop. And the reason I want to say this is because, like I said, this is an opportunity to bet against the horses that were in the Triple Crown this year as we get to the Travers, as we get to these other races where you're going to have other horses and possibly jump forward and have an opportunity to be able to beat this group, because this is just not that great. Now, let's talk about go ahead. You want to say something? Go for it.
0: Well, the last thing I was going to say, it's historically bad. Like, yeah, and again, I don't care about buyers, really. They are at least a talking point or somewhat of a measuring point. I don't think they got any of them right this year. I think they're all too high. They didn't break 100. That's never happened. Like, none of the three races got over 100 buyer. That's insanity, right? It's historically bad.
1: Yeah, it's not great. It's not great. I will take all the older horses in the Breeders' Cup and just throw it out. None of them. I don't want any part. All right, we do have to talk about the other three-year-olds on the card, because you mentioned a track record falls. That was courtesy of Englishman, the other Cherie DeVoe horse, who is 3 years old. Crude Velocity in this race as well. We saw Crude Velocity win the Pat Day Mile. Englishman not able to keep going, but ran very well in that. In the rematch here, it was all Englishman from the jump. And this is one where, the track aided Englishman. It was an inside bias, speed bias, like we said. He also just burned it up, tied a 48-year track record at Saratoga. we'll see what's next. Like, this is when I mentioned this, the best three-year-olds didn't run in the Belmont. The best three-year-olds ran in this race when you had both Crude Velocity and Englishman. And on this day, Englishman, just incredible in the Woody Stevens there. I'm excited to see what happens, what the future is for Englishman. Is it sprinting? Are we going to stretch out? Are we going to try two turns? I kind of hope we just sprint and just see what happens, because this is a horse that I think would compete with the best in the world at that 6 furlong distance on Breeders' Cup Saturday.
0: Yeah, he's unbelievable. That was an incredible performance. And, you know, Crude Velocity and Obliteration ran second and third. And you go back and you look and it's like they ran really well. They got just buried. This was unbelievable. This was another really frustrating situation for me on Saturday, because I was all about Englishman in the Pat Day Mile. I loved him. And I thought, man, he's going to be really, really tough. And he got just beat pretty easily by Crude Velocity. And then you get up here to the Woody Stevens. It wasn't even a race. Like, it wasn't even close. And so it's crazy how good that horse ran, and just how he bounced back from that Churchill Downs race just 5 weeks ago, and just a different animal up there at Saratoga. But that was very impressive. Can't say enough good things about him. When I said Golden Tipo far away the best three-year-old, I'm talking about the three-year-old of the year voting. He's in the glamour division. Yeah, I'll take Englishman 20 times out of 20, though, if we're talking comparing these two horses, because that was something that you rarely see.
1: We'll see. We'll see. If Englishman runs the table and wins the Breeders' Cup Sprint,
9: yeah,
1: then it'll be an interesting question of who three-year-old of the year is, because I get two Triple Crown races are awesome. I will see what happens the rest of the year with Golden Tempo and the rest of this group that ran in here. Obviously, you still have the Travers, the Haskell, some other very big races. But I have a feeling when you get to Breeders' Cup, it's not going to be a great showing for the three-year-olds going two turns. If you want to hear more from Cherie DeVoe, she joined Patrick Maher, friend of both of us, on VSiN Live over on Mad Dog Sports Radio. Great interview. She talked about Englishman. She talked about Golden Tempo. So make sure you check that out as well inside the VSiN family there. Nysos dominates the Met Mile. I was wrong here. Nysos coming back from overseas. Absolutely cruises. I don't know what the heck Antiquarian was doing on the front. Whatever. It's so frustrating when you get the pace wrong of a race, because it means you're going to get the race wrong. I thought Nysos was awesome. I thought it was a great ride by Pratt. We talked about how the speed bias was there. This race was one of those races where the jockeys just went crazy going to the lead, and Pratt backed Nysos off and then wheeled around on the outside. Very, very good horse. Baffert's talking about stretching him out to the classic distances moving forward.
0: He's one of the best horses in training. It's just that simple. And if he would have stayed healthy, he could have been a horse that maybe won two out of three legs of the Triple Crown and didn't try the middle leg. Who knows? But that's the thing, right? That's what we do now. But he was awesome, and he is awesome. And we talked about it last week. His only two losses are two that you could totally explain, and they were still second place efforts. So I can't, you can't say enough good things about him. I will say a couple other notes of this race I thought were interesting, because Nysos, I mean, hey, he was awesome. He's the best horse maybe in the world, probably in the world, going a mile. Knightsbridge rebounded. So another horse that did not run well on that Churchill Downs dirt surface rebounds and runs, I thought, a really good second. I thought he was back to his normal self. He just wasn't as good as Nysos. And then our boy, and we've highlighted it, journalism cannot beat the absolute elite. And it happened again. He couldn't beat Nysos. He's not good enough to beat him. And a really good performance by Knightsbridge. Journalism couldn't do it, dude. He's one of those horses that I think if he was born this year, or he was a three-year-old this year,
1: Triple Crown.
0: Might win the Triple Crown.
1: Yeah. But and he would have tried it.
0: He can't win. It's crazy. And I like him. And I know you do too, but it's like, he can't win because he's up against these horses that are really good. And again, it's another spot. What do you do with him? What do you do?
1: The answer is very simple now. If Nysos is going to stay at Saratoga, you go out west.
0: California.
1: You run the Pacific Classic. You run in the San Diego. You run in all those races out west at Del Mar. You just dominate, because you will win. He is much better than the horses running the old division in the West Coast. But, if he goes to the Whitney and that's where Nysos is, you're going to get Sovereignty. You're going to get Baeza. Those are bad. Those are mod horses. They're going there. Like, so to me, journalism holds his head high. This is another tough race and heads to the West Coast where he can beat the competition out there. If you stay east, it's going to be tough. I will say this. He's got a better shot at winning a race going a mile and an eighth than he does going a mile. I don't need to see him going shorter again. Now the track was against him, but this was a perfect setup for him to run a big race, and he didn't do it. So for me, journalism probably wants to stretch back out. I want to give Deterministic a shout out for two reasons. First off, breaks a track record. Good job by you. Secondly, love Saratoga, and we are going to be back there with Deterministic probably twice more this year, if I'm correct. So Deterministic, awesome on the turf. Gutty win on the front end there as they went fast early, and he went fast late and was able to get the job done over this turf course in track record time.
0: He was awesome. He was simply awesome. And, you know, it was a debate between, is it going to be him or Rhetorical gets the lead, you know, and he kind of sat off, and it ended up being a great strategy because Rhetorical starts to get tired. Deterministic takes over. I was looking towards the back, like I'm sure you were, because they went very fast, but Deterministic kept going.
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1: Shout out to Miguel Clement. He said the week of the race, he said Tawny Port and Deterministic are training better than any horse we have right now. Tawny Port won a big race on Friday. Deterministic wins on Saturday. So shout out. He touted those horses, and they ran to the touting.
2: Yeah, the French horses don't run well for Bright Picture, and Make Me King end up running third and fourth to last. The trifecta, very gettable, though. If you like Deterministic on top and you thought the pace is going to be fast, Test Score and One Stripe, two horses we've talked about a lot, run second and third there. The 50-cent trifecta, Aaron, I was pissed I didn't have this one. $321. Oof. 640-1 for that trifecta, which if you'd like, hey, I like Deterministic because of speed, and we talked about him as a speed horse you want, and then you play the closers underneath him, you were very, very happy when they crossed the wire there in the 12th race over at Saratoga. All right. That's it for our recap of what happened last weekend, which means it's time to look forward to next weekend. But before we do that, I don't know if you've heard, but there's this little sport called the NFL, Mr. Halterman.
1: Mm-hmm.
2: And we're going to have our guide out before anybody else's. That's right. On June 22nd, the NFL betting guide drops over at VSiN. 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Sign up today, $175 through the Super Bowl. All right. Monomoy Girl, one of our favorites, gets an overnight stakes named after him at Churchill Downs, and that's where we are going to go for the first time for the race previews here. Churchill Downs on Saturday, June 13th, race number 9, 1/16 around the dirt oval. And what's a very interesting race with what I'm going to call a shaky favorite at 7-5 in Percy's Bar. Mr. Halterman, you can go Percy's Bar, you're going somewhere else.
1: A shaky favorite indeed. I agree with you. I'm going to go one horse to the outside. Here's the deal with Percy's Bar. I think she's in here with a nice shot for sure. I'm not going to be shocked at all if she wins. I don't like the 7-5 that I think is going to be bet down to like 4-5. That has me a little bit worried. So, I'm going to go number 6, Sneaky Good, in this spot. I think stretching back out in distance, she's going to be okay. I thought she ran okay two races back. This is a race I'm kind of hanging my hat on a little bit here. 1/16 race. It was the Honeybee, same spot as our same distance as today. Got beat by Explora and Counting Stars. Explora, very good horse. Counting Stars just won the Acorn. Very good horse. Both these horses also ran very well in the Kentucky Oaks as well. So I think Sneaky Good, if she can kind of get back to that race or even, you know, kind of improve a little bit off of that race, I think she's tough in here. And I think going to set a really nice stocking trip. I think it's going to come home, and I think it's going to be very tough. I think number 6, Sneaky Good, is a sneaky play in this one.
2: You know what? I was actually described as Sneaky Good yesterday.
1: Really?
2: Yeah, I went to play a golf tournament, and I was the one of the elder gentlemen there. And I can bomb it. I can get it out there.
1: Mm-hmm.
2: My athleticism was subscribed to Sneaky Good yesterday because I was out hitting everybody there. I will actually agree with that. I don't look that athletic, however. Sneaky Good.
1: Sneaky good.
2: I went back and forth between this horse and one other. I'm not taking Percy's Bar. You can point to one race with Percy's Bar where this horse deserves to be 7-5. That was at Keeneland in the Grade 1 Ashland. Are we sure Zaney's that good? We don't think
1: no.
2: We didn't think Zaney when it came to the Kentucky Oaks. I'm going to try and beat Percy's Bar here. Sneaky Good makes a ton of sense. Horses cross center to Delaware. We'll see where we end up here. I'm just going to go to the trainer that is better than Sneaky Good, and that's the number 3, mm-hmm. La Rescate here. 4-1 on the morning line. This horse looked awesome, debuting out of the 10 post of 12, going 7 furlongs at Keeneland last time out. I don't think anyone's that good in this race. I like the fact that this horse didn't make the lead, was able to kind of stalk and win going a distance that's very difficult first time out. This is a Daughter of Authentic, who stands for 15,000, is sold for 750K. Authentic on the top, Candy Ride on the bottom. Distance should not be an issue with La Rocasse's, or with whatever the heck you want to call this horse. The number 3 horse here at 4-1. I'm going to trust Walden, who's been just red hot everywhere. And that this horse is ready. And if we like, again, if you improve off that first number, time for more buyer, this horse fits really well with the rest of this field, especially if we can stock go in two turns. So give me the number three here, 4-1, Aaron.
1: Yep, second choice for me was the three. I agree with what you're saying here. The only kind of pause I had, we're going 7 furlongs the first race. Now we're going 2 turns. So you kind of just like, well, how good will the horse be going 2 turns? Maybe could be better based on the breeding, but you never know. So we'll see what happens there. But I think it's a really, really good pick. I did want to address two things before we move on to another horse. Number one, this guy, Mike Somich, very strong arm. He is a very good thrower of the football. I learned
2: sneaky
1: that.
2: Sneaky good. You wouldn't expect it. I'm telling you.
1: Well, I didn't. He's a very strong. How far can you throw like a frozen rope? Like 20 yards, 30 yards? Without having to put any air on it, really?
2: Yeah. I can. Well, I used to be. I don't know if I still can. I used to be able to throw a football pretty good.
1: You could in 2021 when we were hanging out and you threw it, or 2020 maybe for the first time. He could throw an out route. That's not going to be a problem. So strong arm. Also, you mentioned you're one of the older people at functions. I hate that that's starting to happen to me as well. It's like we're not that old to do that, but yeah, it is.
2: Dude, 43 is old when you go to play golf at a scramble. Like all of a sudden, you're not the young buck anymore.
1: I know. I understand. I totally understand. Okay, anyway.
2: If you want to feel young, just go to a racetrack, Aaron.
1: Well, that's why I hang out there a lot. Yes, yes. Anyway, yeah. But that's I wanted to chime in on that. Okay, let's go to one that might... Is it stupid kind of horse? How about the number one, Nickel and Dime?
2: No, it's not stupid.
1: I think this horse is going to be alone on the lead for a while in this race.
2: Yeah, look, this is a short stretch of Churchill Downs. Speed plays well, mile 16th. I could make a case for this one. There is other speed in here, but like I think the three doesn't want to lead. So I think that horse backs off. And if that's the case, and it's, you know, the one out there basically by herself, it kind of gets into the why not category. 2-for-4 distance, 1-for-1 at Churchill, 12-to-1 price. I'll put it this way. This is a clear use in tries and supers for me.
1: Yeah, I think it'd hold on for a piece of it for sure. Like I said, 12-to-1. Randy Morse is a trainer that, you know, he's not always in stakes races. Let's put it that way. But when he shows up, he usually has these horses ready to run pretty well. Randy Morse is a really good trainer. You know, he's hitting at that every year, 13, 15, 16% mark. You kind of forget about him a little bit because he's running in a lot of the lower level races. But I think, you know, he enters this horse, gets Bayer Ronald a ride. I think that's good as well. I was with you. I thought this horse could take him a long ways. I think the who could screw it up for the one is the three that we both like as well. Because, like I said, coming out of that 7-furlong race, sat, you know, kind of socking the pace. Now we're going 2 turns. Does she naturally just kind of fall on the lead or get closer to the lead? So I think that's going to be interesting. Outside the one and the three, I don't see a lot of speed. So I thought those two are definitely ones that you could kind of play around with. And like I said, with the one, if you don't want to play the one to win, maybe holds on longer than she should and gets second or third and spices things up. I thought she was very interesting.
2: Yeah, I did too. The race last time losing to Holly's Holiday, the two horse, was a little bit concerning. Mm-hmm. But that was a weight shift one. And I know a lot of people don't love weights back and forth. But if you look at in that race, Holly's Holiday was carrying 117 and Nickel and Dime was carrying 122. Now Holly's Holiday is carrying 122 and Nickel and Dime is carrying 118. That's a significant weight shift from having a 5-pound advantage in one direction to a 4-pound advantage the other. Doing the quick math there, that's 9 lengths worth of difference in weight. So I do think that absolutely matters. If the one or the three scratches, I immediately like the other more, because then I do think you have a dead lone leader here. Last horse I want to mention here before we move on, the number 7 Point of Reference. 10-to-1 on the morning line, Chad Brown, Florent Giroux, horse that I thought ran pretty well the last two races at Aqueduct and now taking a step forward, would need to leap up. But again, like if Percy's Bar doesn't run that race at Keeneland, everyone is in play here. Why not the 7, Aaron?
1: Yeah, I get it. I thought the race last time out was a big eye-opener. And oftentimes that's what you see with Chad Brown. He kind of builds the horses up as they go. We've seen that third out, second out. They pop a little bit better number. I couldn't quite get there. I think she still might be just a small cut below, you know, the 6, the 3, the horses we've talked about. But yeah, I think it's going to sit a really nice trip. I kind of like the outside draw here, especially when there's only 7 horses. You shouldn't really at least get hung wide, although it's Giroux, so we'll see. But I think it's a nice socking trip. I think sits 2-3 wide, and I'm with you. I just thought in the end she might just be a cut below, you know, kind of the best ones in here.
2: Yeah, I think the one and the seven are the two prices that if you want to get a little funky, they're the two that I think are interesting. But you got to kind of have to decide, because I do think Sneaky Good and the three and the six to me were the two in contention for the top pick. Percy's Bar probably hits the board. Like, I don't think we go as crazy as saying, okay, this horse runs off of it. So it, probably an underneath horse here. And so all of a sudden it's kind of like get a little expensive to kind of go crazy on the exotics in that case. Just a win bet for me, and that would be the number of three horse La Ricasse 4-1 on the morning line. Aaron Halterman going with the number six Sneaky Good 3-1 on the morning line for race number 9 at Churchill on Saturday.

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14: All right. Let's go to Monmouth Park. Massive tournament this weekend there. They have a $2,000 buy-in tournament, which is one of the best if you want to get into the Breeders' Cup, get into NHC, or win some cash. So make sure you check that out if you are looking to play this Monmouth Park card. And we're going to start with race number 9, the Salvator Mile, grade 3, going, you guessed it, 1 mile over the dirt course at Monmouth. Before we jump into it, general Monmouth thoughts here. A track we don't go to very much or talk about all that much. On the Jersey Shore, has the Haskell later this year. What are your track bias Monmouth thoughts here?
15: Look, I think with every track we talk about, the first thing you always kind of talk about when it comes to the dirt track, I think you need to be towards the front. You just don't see a lot of closers on this track day in and day out get the job done. I think you need to be in that first flight of horses. And so, again, but that's really not anything different than we always say, but that's how this track plays. That is just clear. The turf, I think, is a... That's where you can get prices. I feel like the turf at Monmouth, it doesn't play any sort of way, really. In it, but I will say this, if you're winning races at different tracks, when you go to Monmouth to run on the turf, that doesn't translate a lot of times. And also can go the other way, where if you're running at Monmouth, you go other places, it doesn't translate. I don't really know why, to be quite honest with you, but the turf, I look for prices a lot there because I think it can get funky. The dirt, it kind of plays like everywhere, in my opinion. Turf can get funky at Monmouth.
14: Horses for courses as well. Like you see it with Del Mar because it's so close to the beach. With Monmouth on the Jersey Shore, not far from the beach. You're going to get some horses that absolutely love the racetrack, absolutely hate it. I think the turf course, to your point, even more so, horses for courses there because that turf course does play two back-to-back winners, and you nailed it. Speed, speed, speed, speed, speed, speed, and more speed. That is where the advantage is here. You can close. It's just not very easy over this Monmouth Park track. All right. That being said, Aaron, where are you going on top here in the Salvatore Mile?
15: Yeah, I hate this race. I'm going to be quite honest with you. This feels like a lot of horses that it's like, ugh, they just haven't really come through at certain times. I went number 6, Bishop's Bay. The line isn't out, so I don't know how short he's going to be, but he's going to be short. He just kind of feels like the best horse in this group. I didn't trust Grande enough. I don't like Point Doom enough. East Avenue is a horse I don't trust. I just kept going back and saying, you know what, I do think Bishop's Bay is the horse I can trust the most in the spot. He got beat by Antiquarian last time out. He wasn't really competitive. Antiquarian's decent. You know, he ran okay. Bishop's Bay did 2 races back over in Saudi. Maybe he just needed that race last time out to get back going. You just kind of look back at some of his other races, like if he can run the Cigar Mile type of race, I think he wins here. You know, if he can run the Salvatore Mile like he did last time, obviously he's going to win here. He won by 5. I kind of think we're going to see his best race. I like that Pratt gets aboard as well. Don't love it. Going to be a heavy favorite. I just think he's tough to get around. So I went number 6, Bishop's Bay, on top.
14: All right. So you think he's favored over Grande?
15: I think he should be.
14: I think he should be as well. I don't know if he will.
15: Well, I'm happy with the pick. If he's not, if Grande's a favorite, if Bishop's Bay, I think, is better than Grande.
14: Grande, an interesting case. Like, we always talk about horses for courses and generally not Todd Pletcher horses, specifically with Gulfstream. Grande, 4-0 at Gulfstream, 0-2 anywhere else. I agree with you. I think Bishop's Bay is the most likely winner. We don't have the morning lines out, which makes this a little more difficult to handicap because I am very skeptical of Bishop's Bay at anything sub 2-1. And if it's going to be sub 2-1, I would want to go elsewhere. And if I do, to me, it's 2 horses, East Avenue all the way on the outside, who I think is at least a little bit interesting in this spot. The other one I think is going to be the bigger price, so screw it. Let's go with the price. Give me Graham Moe the first here for Victor Barbosa Jr., Paco Lopez rides. This is a 4 horse in this spot. A horse that they thought very highly of was one that ran in the Florida Derby and the Kentucky Derby. It was not very competitive in either of those races, but I'm okay with that. You don't need to be competitive in those to be able to step forward. Went to the turf. And we'll just call that a failed experiment, Aaron.
15: Yeah.
14: Got back to the dirt last time out, and all of a sudden you saw why this horse was going to be in those races and why they felt like this horse was that caliber to be in grade ones as a 3-year-old. Now in the 5-year-old season, second off the layoff, a horse that doesn't need the lead, a horse that's carrying 118, so a lower weight, a horse that has no problem getting the mile distance, a horse that has enough tactical speed to be close so you're not closing from the clouds. And a horse that I think is going to be, what, 15-1? Somewhere in that range? Well, I'll take a shot here. Give me Graham Moe the first here, the 4 horse in the Salvatore Mile.
15: I looked at him for a long time. I just couldn't get there. It's not, you know, how it's not really my style to play this kind of horse. He's just kind of erratic as far as being able to stay on the track and things like that. But I was with you. I loved the race last time out. I remember watching the race last time out and thinking that's very good and, you know, went back and watched it again. And it was a good race. The other thing that almost sent me in this direction is kind of how you talked about the earlier races on the dirt. The Tampa Bay Derby, you know, he ran well there. Florida Derby, you know, he just got smoked by fierceness like everybody. Kentucky Derby, you know, not good. But it's like you said, it's not so much that he got beat badly in a couple of those races. That's how highly they thought of this horse. They really thought he was going to be good. And he's had nothing but problems really since, and maybe they finally got him back as a five-year-old, and he's going to be healthy and ready to rock and roll. So I thought about it. I think it's a good pick. I do. I just didn't have the guts to do it. Let's call it guts, Samich. I know you want to say something else.
14: Do you have it? Guts.
15: That's good.
14: But my daughter is watching that show right
15: now. That's
14: why that call came up. He also is what we call a muddied form, right? Synthetic turf. Dirt 7 furlongs, dirt mile and 16th, dirt mile and 8th, dirt mile and a quarter, turf. Now we're back on the dirt again. Like it's hard for these horses, especially ones with layoffs, when you're not just doing something. And he's never just done something. This is the first time in his career he will go the same distance in back-to-back races.
16: Yeah.
14: He's 5. It's crazy. So we'll take a shot here. Grande, Giacoso, probably two of the horses that want to be involved early. Same with Point Dune. We talked about speed being very good. Otter Mischief wants to be forward as well. With all of the speed signed on here, is there anyone that can take this field gate to wire? I should mention East Avenue on the outside, too.
15: I don't think so. I don't think that's where you want to be. And I know we just said, hey, speed's what you need. Well, you could be in the first flight. That's what we're talking about. And I think that's where Bishop's Bay will be. I think that's where your horse will be, too. Look, I don't think there is anybody that's going to take him gate to wire. I kind of think from the outside, East Avenue, I think he needs to go and get over, and maybe he clears them. Maybe he can do it. But I don't really think so. I think with Grande, I think he's going to be able to sit kind of off of a little bit and try that route. So maybe he can get the job done there. But I think East Avenue, there is a world where he can do it because he's one of those horses, too. It's like they've had trouble keeping him healthy. And when he runs like his big race, he could be dangerous. So if they kind of let him clear, I don't expect that to happen. But if they do, he could be a little bit dangerous. So out of the speed horses, I guess my answer is I do like the 9 East Avenue the best.
14: I hope that he doesn't go. I think Grande should go. Just try and be the best horse. And to do that, just go and set the pace and try and hang on. I think East Avenue should try and tuck behind that first flight. If he can sit like 3rd or 4th saving ground, because he's got enough speed to be kind of get right behind that first group, I think that would be ideal for him. I think if East Avenue goes, he is going to be in some trouble here. I think Grande's a little interesting. I mean, I hate the fact that he's not one outside of Florida. I also don't love the fact that Mirage is riding for Pletcher here, who has a good number with Pletcher, wins 25% of the time. But like, you'd think someone else would want to ride Grande because of the future prospects of Grande. Like, this is a horse that is thought of highly enough to be able to run in some really big races. It's not a small day at Monmouth. You'd think, like, it's not like we have Saratoga running. You'd think someone else would end up here. So I don't love the fact that it's Mirage versus somebody else here in this spot. Bishop's Bay, I like you said, I think he's the most likely winner. I just don't want the price, especially a smaller number. Anyone else that you want to talk about here? I think this is actually a pretty straightforward race.
15: I do too. And no, I looked at Point Doom for a while, or Dume, or however you would say his name. I did look for the 3 for a while because the last race at Churchill, forget about that. I mean, that's impossible. He had won 3 in a row before that. You know, and like I said, that race at Churchill going 7 furlongs and all those really good horses, he wasn't going to do anything there. He was 30-1. So these other races, maybe the problem is there's a lot of speed, like you said, and I'm afraid there's going to be too much for him. I'm afraid he's going to get pressured a lot. But the 3, I would need a 6, 8, 10-1, and I'm not sure he's going to be that with some of his prior races. But that the 3 makes a little bit of sense to me, is from a talent standpoint at least.
14: Yeah, I mean, the card was great. Only 5 horses, but still a very good race. He's the one horse in this field that needs the lead.
15: Yeah.
14: If he doesn't get the lead, no shot. It's just over there. All right, that's the 9th at Monmouth on Saturday, the Salvatore Mile. The number 4, Grand Mo, the first for me. The number 6, Bishop's Bay, for Mr. Halterman. Depending on the price. He might back off there if it's worth too short of a price there. All right, before we move on, look, if you're listening to us over on podcast form, make sure you are also checking us out over on YouTube. That's right. We've got our own channel on YouTube. VSiN has theirs. 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

0: The San Antonio Spurs, a 5 or 5.5 point favorite, 5 at Circa, 5.5 at a couple of other spots. They have led after every first quarter by 8 or more points. Do we see another strong start from the San Antonio Spurs?
1: I think if you're betting on trends, patterns, you have to expect the Spurs to get off to a fast start in this game. You and I have talked about this a lot of times on the College Football Betting Podcast about hangover spots, letdown spots. Might the Knicks be in a hangover spot? I mean, that was a mother of all parties in the Garden after what happened in Game 4. And you got to think there could be a hangover situation here for the Knicks. Also, if I'm a Spurs player, I'm pissed off about what we did and how we let that game get away. And you got to think they're going to come out and play with a lot of aggression to open Game 5. I think they'll be more focused on, instead of launching a bunch of threes, attacking the basket again with Wimby and others. And there's no reason not to believe the Spurs are going to get off to another fast start in Game 5, as far as I'm concerned.
0: Trailed by 8, the Knicks hit after the first quarter in Game 1, 9 in Game 2, 11 in Game 3, 19 in Game number 4. So you mentioned the possibility of a hangover. There was a lot of jubilation on Madison Square Garden's floor after the game, but the Knicks weren't involved with it, right? They had been escorted back to the locker room, and Jalen Brunson was asked about if they were ready to celebrate up 3-1.
2: It was a lot, and just happy we found a way to come away with a win. Got a lot to learn these next couple of days, but our mentality has to be 0-0 the way it's been. It has to be that way, and I feel like us moving forward with that mindset can really benefit us. But it just, there's nothing to celebrate. It's not over yet, not even close.
0: Jalen Brunson, -110 at DraftKings to win NBA Finals MVP. OG Anunoby, the rise for OG is something wild to look at from an odd standpoint. At this moment, as we are discussing it, Matt, OG Anunoby is down to +210 to win NBA Finals MVP. Entering this series, he was 100-1, and on Tuesday night, when we were discussing on VSiN Primetime, OG Anunoby was 20-1, and he is now down to +210 to win it.
1: As he should be. He's very much in the conversation. You and I talked about this a few days ago, and I said, take a look at OG Anunoby at 20-1. I think he's going to be right there with Brunson. Then he goes out and he scores 33 points and has the winning tip in. I would say it's a toss-up, even though I lean a little bit to Brunson. And when you project going forward, do you think Brunson's going to be the key to the Knicks probably closing this out? OG's got a real shot here, though. My problem with this bet is if you didn't take it at 20-1 2 days ago, you're too late to the party. And it feels like it's going to be Brunson who's most likely to win MVP. By the way, Brunson off a 36-point game with 7 assists. And, Tim, throughout the series, I keep hearing people talk about his efficiency. You're not always going to be super efficient as a point guard, especially when you're facing a really good defensive team. Spurs have this big physical guard, so I knew we were going to cause problems for Brunson, who's a smaller guard. But again, how many big shots has he hit throughout this series? He had big shots in games 1 and 2 when the Knicks won in San Antonio. Right now, he's my MVP, but it's a very thin margin over OG Anunoby.
0: You know, Doug Kazarian joined us earlier this week making the case at the time for Jalen Brunson. That was prior to game 3 when the Knicks lost to the San Antonio Spurs, and a lot of people were making the case for Karl Anthony Towns. Towns has dropped off, at least in the odds, and now OG Anunoby is on the rise. How about this tweet from our buddy Chris the Bear Felica? Getting a lot of run on primetime is the Bear. Smart guy. He has some good insight. Knicks are up 3-1, only -500 to win the series. Seems pretty light, and not light in the sense that it makes me want to bet them. What do you make, Matt? Is that -$5 too short for the Knicks?
1: No, it's not, because when you look at the final three games of the series, you got two of them in San Antonio.
0: Yeah, and they'll be the favorites.
1: And if the Spurs win game 5, there's a lot of pressure on the Knicks to close that thing out in game 6 at the Garden, because if they don't, you got to go on the road to San Antonio in game 7. Look, I've got way too many bets on the Knicks to win this series. I've bet him

0: for the series. I bet them after they were up two games at minus 420. I bet them minus 165 going into last night's game. When they were down 29, I was not happy. It looked like all those bets were going to be losers. They get a second life here. I fully expect the Spurs to win game five and the Knicks to win in six. Wasn't that the plan for this?
1: That was your plan.
0: That was my script all along, right? The Spurs win game three, Knicks win game four, Spurs win game five, Knicks in six. We got the hard part out of the way, right?
1: Let's bring it on home.
0: The Spurs went on the road, and they won in the Garden in game three. The really hard part out of the way, the Knicks coming back from 29 down to win game four.
1: 22-1 at one point on the money line were the New York Knicks.
0: It feels like that number should have been higher.
1: Right?
0: Yeah.
1: 22-1. At least that was one sports book reporting it. Not there might have been higher numbers out there. I do think the Spurs win. Haven't bet it yet. Probably get a little creative, maybe do some first half full game, split the units. But I do think we will have a game six coming up next week, and maybe that's wishful thinking. I just don't want this series to end. It has been really a ton of fun. Matt, on Friday night, you and Will Hill will be on VSiN Primetime getting ready for the United States and their World Cup debut in Los Angeles, taking on Paraguay. They are favorites to win that match. We had Sebastian Salazar, soccer analyst, on the program, and he was impressed by Paraguay from a defensive standpoint. Mentioned, I believe, they had only allowed 18 goals in 10 qualifying games in South America. So he actually liked the under. Right now, 2.5 minus 60 to the under. The United States around plus 140 or so to win Group D. It is a pretty balanced group with Turkey and the United States being the two favorites. And the United States to win this game around minus 105, as you see there on the screen, minus 110 here at Circa.
0: Tim, let me tell you, I've been breaking down a lot of tape of Paraguay.
1: And, you just wanted to say that.
0: Yeah, this is not going to be an easy game for the U.S.
1: I don't think any game in this group is going to be easy, to be honest.
0: I know, that's what I mean. I don't think the U.S. is going to have many easy wins in this tournament. But we're going to be at Circa on Friday night. I'll be hosting the show here with Will Hill. We've got Mike Palm in studio. Palm knows his soccer.
1: He does.
0: And I expect we're going to have a big crowd here at the Circus Sportsbook for the Paraguay-U.S. soccer game.
1: Well, the Mexico crowd was fantastic on Thursday afternoon. All right, a couple of baseball games of note on Friday. Matt, how about the Miz Kid? The Miz Kid, we thought maybe he would have to pitch in the Las Vegas ballpark. It is not the case. The Miz Kid and the Milwaukee Brewers are back out of Las Vegas. They dropped two out of three, dropped the last two games. They're taking on the Philadelphia Phillies, and you're looking at that number and you're saying, well, there's a reason for it. Jacob Mizorowski around a minus 240 favorite against the Philadelphia Phillies tomorrow.
0: Yeah, it worked out perfectly because of timing. Miz Kid did pitch at Coors Field last week. Think about that. If you're a Brewers pitcher, you're looking at the schedule going, damn, we got to go from Denver to Las Vegas at altitude. Miz Kid actually pitched okay last week in Colorado. 7 innings, 4 hits, 1 run. It was not earned. He struck out 8 and walked 3. Over the last 5 starts since the middle of May, this is sounds like a lie, but it's true, Tim. Over the last 5 starts, Jacob Mizorowski, 34 innings, has allowed only 16 hits and 1 earned run. Strikeout-to-walk ratio is 45 to 6. Over those 5 starts, 46-5. I mean, if you're going to bet this game, I think you have to play the Brewers minus 1.5. We talked about that with Shohei. The Dodgers won 4 straight. Shohei Ohtani starts on the run line. That would be the only way I'd play. I'm probably going to pass on this game,
1: though. How about Jacob Mizorowski looking at DraftKings, Matt? Over-under on strikeouts has now been bumped up to 8.5. His last start, it was heavily juiced over 7.5. He struck out the last 2 batters he faced. Remember, Pat Murphy came out and was going to replace him. He said, no, let me stay in. Struck out the last 2 batters. He has struck out 8 or more in 9 straight starts, so you're seeing that number get moved up a little bit. Speaking of numbers moving up, before we wrap up this segment, how about the Rockies and the A's, Matt? Here in Las Vegas, we saw massive totals, but only one over in the Brewers and A's matchup. 13.5 is the total. Rockies A's at the Las Vegas ballpark.
0: All right, so we had some scoring regression, right? So much talk about the slow pitch softball scores, the altitude, the wind blowing out, and how ridiculous that they're playing major league games out in Summerlin. And then the last two nights, the games went under the total.
1: Mm-hmm.
0: And 4-3 last night. Well, this weekend, you're going to have temperatures north of 105.
1: Whew.
0: And you got a couple of pitching staffs here that could get lit up, especially this rotten Rockies pitching staff. I would only play this over 13.5 on Friday night. I think we're going to see a game this weekend where there's going to be 30 runs scored.
1: Look at some home run props. I know a handful of folks here at VSiN were peppering some home run props. We'll see if they're the Summerlin A's for this series, but we'll see if the A's can hit some more homers at the Las Vegas ballpark. Total sitting at 13.5 for Rockies and A's.
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0: 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We're going to talk some baseball coming up later on this hour with Greg Peterson. Again, talk some soccer with Brad Thomas later on in the program, World Cup, and hockey with Jonathan Davis. Mike Paul and the Maestro will be there from Circa in Las Vegas, and we'll figure out all those needs as we get going. But after last night, what we saw in Game 4 at the world's most famous arena, the end of that game is still something you have to go back, and science, I think, will study it for decades to come. It's just absolutely insane. Now, Jensen, it really was a two-headed monster for the majority of the game, at least the second half. It was Jalen Brunson and OG Anunoby. I mean, they got nothing off the bench. They got very little out of Karl Anthony Towns. And, you know, Josh Hart would have been run out of town had the Knicks not won this game by blowing that bunny somehow, then not blocking out Stephon Castle. He gets the rebound and puts the Spurs back ahead. All of those things happened, and really it was a two-man show that beat San Antonio. And OG Anunoby's tip will be one that they'll talk about for a while. Mike Brown talked about it as well last night. Let's hear from the head coach about that never-give-up mentality of his team.
1: Unbelievable, you know, the tip, how he had to control it and tip it in from, I mean, like I said, you know, that has to be the most iconic shot in the history of New York basketball. I mean, I'm not you guys know better than me, but it was just unbelievable. Jalen played the whole half, OG didn't, but we rode those guys, and they did a fantastic job of trying to play both ends of the floor, trying to play fast while trying to give it to us defensively.
0: It might be. I mean, you can go back and start to rack your brain. I think it's just Willis Reed coming out of the tunnel, that iconic shot of him back in 73 that comes to mind, but the most might be the most famous shot. If they go on to win the title for the first time since 73, it probably will be OG Anunoby. And you know, he talked about that effort that those guys displayed. And certainly Jalen Brunson just felt like he willed this team back with the comeback in the second half. He just never stopped playing. You could see it. And again, I kept thinking of that Cavaliers game, number one, that this is not OKC. OKC waved the flag twice in San Antonio in second halves and fourth quarters. That's not Mike Brown. That's not the Knicks. And Jensen, there is something to be said for that, that in the playoffs, they did not and have not taken off a quarter, let alone a half, and let alone a game.
2: Yeah, and let's be honest here. Let's start at halftime. 27-point lead, Dave, and really no evidence for a Knicks backer to say, yeah, I could see that this team would make the adjustments and find a way. 17 points? I know that people are like, well, what's the difference, 27-17? Well, obviously the 10 points, but it's more the mentality. It's heading into the locker room of like, we are getting our doors blown off. Or, hey, guys, we make a nice little run. Just get this thing to 10. Get this thing to single digits. And I think that's probably the message that Mike Brown said to the boys. It's like, fellas, we're not going to get all 27 back in the third quarter. This is not happening, okay? But what we've got to do is, A, we got to really limit these guys from beyond the arc. Let me start there, Dave. Spurs made 11 of their first 16 from three. They scored 41 points, 41 in the first quarter. All right. So clearly another issue, even heading into game five, that the Knicks are going to have to adjust on, because they cannot start even average to above average to save their life right now. So they've been in a hole. They've been down double digits at some point every single game of the NBA Finals. So the Spurs start that way, but credit the Knicks for applying pressure to the perimeter. San Antonio in the second half goes 3 of 17 from three-point land, okay? And I know Charles Barkley talked a lot about how stupid can you be to just keep chucking up threes. No, you got to drive the paint. You got to change. A definition of insanity is continuing to do the same thing and expect a different result. I think the youth argument, we're kind of out of the door on that one, Dave. We've got enough experience now, both home and away. I don't think we could chalk it up to that. So this is a combination for me, and I'm intrigued your thoughts about it. If I'm alive better at halftime, all right, A, hindsight is perfect. Yeah, it'd been great to grab, what, 17-1, I think, is as high as the Knicks were on the money line. It'd have been great. I personally would have grabbed the points, but even then, not had a pretty good idea of, yeah, this is going to get home. I think the other part of it, too, do you feel now, and you said this about the Cavs series, how do you react? How do you get up off the mat? I mean, this is a haymaker of historic proportions. You're San Antonio going home. Dave, if you're Mitch Johnson, what are you telling the boys at practice today and tomorrow before they get this thing back underway on Saturday night in Texas?
0: And I know I was maybe in the minority in this, but I came on these airwaves the day after that Cleveland game. I thought the series was over after one game. And I know that sounds crazy in the Eastern Conference Final, but it was the way you lost. It was the manner in which you lose. And we've talked about it a lot in other sports. It's not so much the loss. It's the manner in which you lose. And that one, you wake up today if you're the Spurs and you feel drunk. You know, if you've ever had too much to drink and you shouldn't do it, and you wake up and you go, what happened? And you're like, what happened last night? And your friends are like, some things happen that you need to know because you can't have this stuff happen again. And that's what it is for the Spurs this morning. They're waking up and they cannot believe they're out there at their party, they're having a great time, and then something happens and they can't figure out what happened or how it went wrong. Well, De'Aaron Fox played terribly down the stretch. We have to call a spade on that. You know, what he's doing when he's got the ball, I know he said, you know, he felt like he had a score. You just hold the basketball and you're going to get fouled. You're going to go to the free throw line and shoot too. Wemby missed two big free throws, really, after Josh Hart gave them a stay of execution. I mean, Josh Hart's going up for a breakaway layup dunk, whatever you want to do, and the Knicks are going to take the lead, and somehow he blows the bunny, and the whole air went out of the garden. And you thought, oh, my goodness, they just handed this back to San Antonio. But then Wemby misses two free throws and hands it back into control of the Knicks. And then De'Aaron Fox has a boneheaded play. All of these things had to happen somehow for the Spurs down the stretch to let this one get away. So is it Mitch Johnson? You can make the case. Is it Wemby? Is it De'Aaron Fox? It's all of the above to me, Jensen. This is not an isolated one thing that we point at. It's all of the above. When you have a collective team failure to blow a 29-point lead, that can't happen. It had never happened before. And by the way, OG Anunoby, I think Carl Anthony Towns, forget about those MVP tickets. He disappeared. They changed the game the way that was called in the very first minute with his second foul, overturning a foul call. He was non-existent in this game. It was OG Anunoby. It was Jalen Brunson. And because of that, Jalen Brunson has now gone to odds on to win this award at minus -$1.40. And Jensen, unless OG has another 30-point game, which he could do, because he is attacking big time from the wing, it feels like Wemby, if the Spurs win, plus +350, which is about where their team price is. And now Brunson's minus -$1.40, but the Knicks are minus $5 to win the series. I wouldn't advocate that. I would play Brunson at minus $1.40, because if the Knicks win, I do think it's Brunson or bust.
2: 100%. Yep. 36 points for Brunson, 3 of 7 from distance, 9 of 11 at the line, plus 11 on the plus minus there. Exactly what you asked. Closing or the way to close out games, you obviously look to one guy. And that's been Jalen Brunson for the Knicks for sure. OG gets the flowers for the hustle play and the tip-in, but you saw where that ball was going in the final seconds. It was going to be Brunson or bust for the New York Knicks.
0: Yeah, it's amazing because he did kind of will them. Again, you mentioned kind of cutting into that lead. 29, getting down to 15 at the end of the third quarter, it was huge. Now, for the other side of this, let's hear from Chris Walker on CBS. And basically, he blamed one guy. Might not have been Wemby, and it might not have been De'Aaron Fox. He was looking at the coach of the Spurs.
3: The dumbest coaching I've ever seen in my life. The dumbest. I don't even like using that word. The dumbest coaching. Like, there is zero excuse for an NBA coach for that to happen.
4: A young coach.
3: The dumbest. I'm going to say it again. Dumb will get you beat more than smart will help you win. And De'Aaron Fox was abysmal. Like, he was throwing a ball, like, uninterested. I'm like, bro, what are you doing?
2: 4 turnovers.
3: I mean, just not even, like, it was ridiculous what was happening.
0: Good stuff. I love it up there on the set with my guy, Hakeem Dervish. Great stuff over there at CBS. Look, yeah, it was. But I do look at it and go, I do get a little bit of the blame to De'Aaron Fox. We'll get into this, too. That your head coach and your point guard, that's an extension of your head coach. And I'm sure Mitch is thinking De'Aaron's not going to turn this thing over repeatedly. He turned it over repeatedly, and it cost him as well. And, again, Wemby is not exempt from missing those two free throws as well. Wow. Much more on that game, but we're going to talk some Major League Baseball with Greg Peterson next. Get his best bets right here on VSiN by the Books.
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2: This is pretty awesome. Welcome back. We're live in Vegas. So much going on. Mexico, they are winners
12: in the World Cup, the opening game here, they won it 2-0 over South Africa. And right now, this is really, really cool as the legend himself, Dave Stewart, Oakland A's fame, obviously, joins us in studio. He's done everything basically around the sport of baseball. Great to meet you, sir. Thanks for the time today. How are you?
13: Thanks for having me on, and I'm doing great. Thank you.
12: Did you guys back in the late 80s and early 90s have any idea, because Paulie is from Minnesota, I'm from across the border in Wisconsin, were you guys like rock stars when you would go to different cities and play sports? Like every person who I knew back then, like everybody loved the A's.
0: Mm-hmm.
13: It was a good time to be an A. I have to say, you know, I became a part of the organization in 86. You know, and to be able to watch the progression of the organization and the players that we were bringing in and, you know, topping it off, bringing Tony La Russa in was the beginning of it. And then all of a sudden we've got a Bobby Welch, we've got a Mike Moore, Canseco, McGuire. Those guys were young rookies in the organization, and it was fun. It was a lot of fun going from town to town, playing in the different stadiums. And this is something that I don't think I've ever seen since or before. When we would take batting practice, we would have probably half the stadium full just to watch our batting practices. It was unbelievable how many people were attracted to our team. And, you know, it was definitely, you know, about the Canseco and Mark McGuire, you know, the Bash Brothers thing. But our team as a whole, we had some characters, Dave Parker, Dave Henderson, Ricky Henderson.
12: Oh, Ricky. Oh, man. Yeah. Well, that and also, like, your intimidation factor, you'd pull that visor down. It's like, who wants to possibly, like, mess around with this guy? First of all, you're a black belt in how many different, like, you're karate, taekwondo.
13: Yeah,
12: I don't think, people, and by the way, players knew that, right? Like, if you come high and tight, they're like, I don't want to charge the mound today.
13: I don't think they knew it until Pat Corrales charged me, and then they found out.
12: How long would it take for you to take us both down right now?
13: Right now?
12: Yeah, 3 seconds, 5 seconds?
13: No, I'm old, man. I'm 69. Probably 10 minutes.
14: 10 minutes? Not less than 10 minutes.
13: 10 minutes.
14: No way. When did you, to be drafted in 75, when did you realize, I belong, I'm going to be in this league for a long time?
13: You know, I was a converted catcher to a pitcher, and it took me 2 years to even learn how to pitch, to win a baseball game. For the first 2 seasons, I never won a game. And then, you know, I broke out in 1977 with a 19-4 season, and then I went to Double A, and once I got to Double A and a surprise call-up from Double A, you know, once you get to the big leagues and you're wearing the uniform, and I was playing in Los Angeles, which I can't think of a better place to be a rookie.
0: Mm-hmm.
13: I knew that I belong in the big leagues. I knew it. The moment I stepped on that baseball field, maybe I didn't so much know it, but you know, if you desire it and you dream that this is where you should be, then you know, you belong.
14: Yeah. Incredible career. I could talk to you for 2 hours, but this in your life you've had and your resume. But can you take us through what's that like in the World Series when you started the first game after the earthquake?
13: Mixed emotion. Very, very mixed emotion. You know, there was talk that we would not even continue the World Series at that time, and they were making a decision on what we were going to do. once we decided, or it was decided that we were going to play, we went to Arizona to our spring training facility. We were there for 10 days and doing simulated games and trying to prepare ourselves for ultimately, you know, that first game back. And I'll tell you, man, we were having live BPs, pitching against our hitters. And you know, when it dawned on me that it's time to get ready, we were doing a live batting practice, and Dennis Eckersley and Canseco were having a heated conversation, and all of a sudden Eck drilled Canseco in the back, and I said, it's time to go.
0: Yeah.
13: That's when I knew. We got back that next day, and then we had a 1 day between, and we were playing, and I reasoned with myself that this was the right thing to do. One, because baseball had said we should be doing this, and two, I never looked at baseball before as entertainment. But we were entertainers, and we were helping the whole Bay Area, the San Francisco side, the Oakland side. We were helping them to really get to a place where they can enjoy life again from such a tragedy.
12: Well said. Yes. Four straight 20-win seasons for you. You pitched more than 275 innings in the 1988 season, but that 261, 275, 257, 267 innings pitched in consecutive years. You okay with the state of baseball and how starting pitchers are treated compared to when you were there?
13: I just don't understand. I don't understand it today. And I really feel badly for relievers. The relievers, their shelf life is going to be shorter than it ever was. You know, some relievers could look forward to having a 10-year career. I think a lot of these guys are going to get used up and burnt out and maybe have 4-year careers. At best, you know, starting pitchers probably will last longer because they're not throwing as many pitches, not pitching as many innings. But I don't understand it, and I'm the one person that keeps saying baseball's going to have to turn back around. It's going to have to revert back to guys, you know, throwing 230, 240, 250. You know, my numbers were crazy numbers when I look back on those years. I would throw 275, and I remember telling Tony I wanted to throw 300 that year. And could have. He started taking me out of games, you know, early August in the sixth inning to cut my innings back. But I think that the game has to go back to what it was when it comes to starting pitching and guys, you know, pitching deeper into games and technically really learning how to do their jobs. I think that today's starting pitchers don't really know how to think through seven, eight, nine innings.
12: Okay, so then obviously the A's are in town this week. They just played a three-game set with the Milwaukee Brewers. Three more beginning tomorrow against Colorado, playing out here in Las Vegas. The team is moving here. All-time great Dave Stewart, our guest here at Circa Las Vegas. Mitch Moss, Paulie Howard here on Follow the Money. Now, I lived in the Bay Area for a couple of years. They won the American League West in 2012. It was an amazing season. The fans were I still contest that team in Oakland had a gigantic fan base. Just ownership killed them all off. And now they're moving to Las Vegas. Well, are you okay with this? Have you come to grips with it?
13: I have. I have. And, you know, I'm Oakland born. So it wasn't an easy pill to swallow when I finally realized that the team was moving and it was a reality that they were coming to Las Vegas. But, you know, they were in Philadelphia before. They were in Kansas City before that. And then they became Oakland A's. And so, you know, what I enjoy about this move is being in Oakland became a bad marriage. It became really difficult for this team to play there. They weren't drawing fans. You know, the fans had one side. They were always complaining that we weren't keeping players. You know, but the A's were contending. If you look through the years of Billy Beane, those teams were contending teams. They were making the playoffs. They may not have gotten far in the playoffs, but they were making it to the playoffs with the changes in team and changes in players. This team coming to Vegas, they're in Sacramento right now, but this team coming to Vegas is going to have, you know, Brett Rooker is one of their guys. You have Lawrence Butler. You've got Wilson. You're going to have guys, pieces that are going to be stable. When this team comes, they're trying to lock up Kurtz. They're trying to lock up Langeliers. You know, and that's a sign that this team is shifting towards stability. And, you know, coming to this place, I think, you know, having fans in the stadium, it's not fun playing baseball in front of 4,000 fans.
12: I bet, yeah.
13: It's not fun at all. And so having fans in the stadium and, you know, hearing the roar of fans, I was fortunate with my A's teams. I played in front of 35 to 50,000 fans every time we played baseball games. Closer to 50,000 than it was 35. And I'm telling you, you know, when the rallies are starting, and you know, the roar of hitting the ball out of the ballpark or, shoot, getting that last out in a complete game, that is a feeling that is unbelievable, and I think every player should have that. And so, you know, not abandoning my city of Oakland, but I'm grateful to the team having an opportunity to lock up players, come here to Las Vegas. And I think by the time they get here, they'll be real close to ready to win baseball games and get into the playoffs.
12: Feels like that to me as well.
13: Yeah.
12: Yeah. I wish it would have kept Mason Miller.
13: Yeah.
12: I know they got a haul for him. They got a lot of great prospects, but Mason Miller throwing 104 to close games would have been fun here.
13: Wait till you see this kid that we got in Double A named DeVries.
12: Oh no, that's
13: wait till you see this young man play. Which, by the way, when they get to Vegas, he will probably be our everyday shortstop. This kid is a one of a kind player.
12: Great to meet you. We both loved watching you growing up.
13: Thank you.
12: Thanks so much. We appreciate that. The great Dave Stewart with us. Up next, the Spurs have encountered many problems over the course of four games in the NBA Finals, but none bigger than this.
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2: Hey.
1: Producer number nine, so much more than a producer. Alongside World Cup with Paul Carr coming up. We'll rehash our Survivor entries. Yes?
3: Yes, we will. We'll
1: recap those as the World Cup begins in just over 4 hours.
3: And all of our razor-sharp bets to go along with
1: them. Oh, razor-sharp. That's right.
3: Watch out.
1: Not just sharp, razor-sharp. We get tweets, meet in the book. Three Jacques, H3131. I got OG at 50-1 for MVP before the series, which means they're absolutely giving the MVP to Brunson. How many? What percentage of gamblers do you think have this same attitude?
3: Yeah.
1: That's great.
3: You should definitely have your antennas up. Be concerned. I would not be counting that money yet. That's for sure.
1: One of the stats
3: I found for you: most points per game in the fourth quarter of NBA Finals since 1997. Jalen Brunson, 10.3 points per game.
1: That's all they'll need.
3: This is what I'm talking about. Yeah. There's enough of this and like the clutch Brunson stuff that it could just be handed to him.
1: Just completely ignore the guy in front of you. Mm-hmm. Go with that. Kenny Dillingham, sexual. Shake up in the threes leader market after last night. OG now in the lead at -450. Vassell, 3 back at 5-1. And Champagne out to 15-1. Said any bets? I'm not touching it.
3: There was one text message I saw before I went to sleep finally last night, and it was our dear Zach Cohen texting something about this. I'm like, this has got to be over, right? I'm like, I can't think about this anymore.
1: Well, we'll talk to Zach here momentarily. Sean's Fox plays. Besides Fox being a moron, his words, a lot of the blame has to be on Mitch Johnson. It's well known that starters get complacent when you're up big. He should have taken the first 6 minutes of the fourth quarter to rest his guys. You could clearly say they were exhausted and lost their legs. Someone was saying, Sean's Fox plays, that if this was Pop would have totally, I've seen the rant, just them jacking up threes.
3: Yeah.
1: He would have totally cleared the court and put in five bench guys until they shaped up.
3: There was about seven different moments in the fourth quarter. I was like, Mitch Johnson, you're going to call a timeout? Like, why are you letting this continue? It's all madness out here. Dylan Harper's last shot came with over 10 minutes left on the clock in the game. Dylan Harper, again, one of their most effective players of the game. And managing Wemby's minutes was criminal. He should not, in a game that was a 20-plus point lead for that much of the game, you can't finish the game with 44 minutes. He was exhausted when you needed him the most.
1: And as far as the odds, Vegas regular says, I saw a 25-1 when the Knicks were down, which was very short. John Fairchild said he saw a 17-1 at halftime on the Knicks. Sean's Fox plays add, OG gets his game-winning shot, which should cash our 40-1. He's already confident about it.
3: Oh, yeah.
1: Kevin Downs, brother from another, orange and blue skies. What's worse, 28-3? Comeback or 29-point lead, third quarter blown lead? 28-3, obviously making reference to the Atlanta Falcons and the New England Patriots in that Super Bowl.
3: Yeah.
1: And Tim Bowers, as a young coach who got his team to the finals early in their coaching career, ever shortened his job leash more than Mitch? Also, Barkley correctly calling violent Knicks fans scumbags and the Spurs the dumbest team ever in the same day as legendary. And on, we'll get to more. Zach Cohen, the aforementioned, joins us now, courtesy of the Progressive Guest Line. Follow him on Twitter at BettingOnX, part of the whole glue that holds this whole operation together. Zach, we don't want to ever be prisoner of the moment, but you ever seen anything like that?
4: Can't say that I have. I mean, the closest would have been last series, game one against the Cavaliers. It was very, very similar, 22 points in less time. I did kind of feel like this was going that way once it got down to 20. I think Kelly hit the nail on the head. The shot selection for the Spurs was absolutely terrible in that third quarter. It was like they had no interest in continuing to play the type of basketball that got them that lead in the first place. I know that part of it was probably they wanted to just make shots. They thought they were going to hit everything because they were hitting everything in that first half, but they were taking terrible shots, and Mitch Johnson was not slowing things down, as my daughter screams in the background again. She's not happy about it either.
1: She's not happy.
4: I do think that Johnson did a really poor job in this game. Between the poor timeouts, you know, spacing, not getting them to actually do anything in those timeouts. Like, they were coming out of those timeouts and doing the exact same things that they were doing right before. And I thought that he made some mistakes in the first half with maybe letting some challenges go. Like, I thought Stephon Castle should not have been in foul trouble, and he probably opted to save his challenges later on or decided that it was too big of a blowout to even go, you know, through the process. But not having Castle for even those short stints in the third quarter definitely hurt them.
1: Also, did he have a challenge left when they ruled Castle out of bounds? Because I don't think Castle was out of bounds with like just over a minute left.
3: I don't know.
4: I thought that he did.
1: I did too.
4: I'm not sure.
1: Yeah. Spurs, as it is now, 5-point favorites in Game 5 back in San Antonio on Saturday night. Now, if you are a Spurs fan or a Spurs backer, what the sort of thing to, I don't know, is, you know, first of all, there's the whole notion, can you bounce back from giving up a 29-point lead, which, of course, is going to be ad nauseum discussed. But the thing that you do rely on, and I know home court hasn't mattered, but you do say to yourself, self, we do have home court, Game 5, and a potential Game 7, right? So if we win Game 5, it's a sphincter-tightening game for the Knicks back at Madison Square Garden in Game 6. As is the case now, the Spurs are 5-point favorites in Game 5 Saturday night. What do you feel about that number?
4: Yeah, I think if I'm going to take anything in this game in terms of the side or total, I'm going to lay it with the Spurs. I feel like I've just seen, I haven't seen a single person that really believes in San Antonio coming back to win this series at this point. And you look at some of the early betting splits, and it's like 98% of the money and tickets on the Knicks.
2: Yeah.
4: I do like to fade the public when I can, and this definitely is shaping up to be a major, major, you know, public underdog in New York. I think everybody wants this thing to end right now. I think everybody thinks this series is over. I think that that's always really dangerous. I think the Spurs still feel like they've controlled this series, you know, for four games, and they just let them all get away. I do get nervous about what it would look like in the final 3 minutes.
1: Yeah.
4: If there's one thing that's painfully clear in this series, it's that they don't have any offense in the half court. The Knicks know exactly what they want to do in the half court, and Fox has been the exact opposite of what they brought him in to be. But I do think you take some learnings from that Game 4 loss. And at the end of this game, you're going to see a lot more Harper if it is close. And I just kind of feel like maybe that's the turning of the page moment that they needed to really roll the ball out to Harper and make him, you know, your alpha on the ball.
1: Let me sort of rephrase it, which is, of any team in the history of an NBA best of seven that has been down 3-1, the Spurs have perhaps as much justification or more than any other team to be down 3-1 to say to themselves, we can do this. Like, we've been up, again, double digits four times in a row. But your point is also the thing that's in the has to be in the back of their minds, especially after blowing a 29-point lead in the second half, which is, who kind of cares how much we're up if we aren't capable of holding that lead? My God. So it's just this amazing dynamic. What prop bet did you end up playing here for Game 5?
4: I'm taking Devin Vassell over 2.5 made threes again, plus 118. This was plus 120 last night, and it did hit in the first quarter, actually. Just, you know, the afterthought of all afterthoughts when you're talking about the Knicks and their scouting report, and he is a very reliable three-point shooter. Like, if he's open, he's going to knock them down. I think that's especially true with this series heading back to San Antonio. I feel like the comfort level is going to go up. These players can't possibly be happy playing in New York right now with eggs being thrown at their heads. So I do think Vassell will be excited about being home, like many of the Spurs will. But this is a guy that's been playing really good defense as well, playing around 40 minutes per game. It's a little surprising to see plus money odds on his over when now it's been three games in a row that he has gone over that total.
1: We took a brief look at title odds for next year. Spurs are the short shot. You know, as much distance between them and OKC as we've seen thus far, I think Spurs were about plus 235. OKC was about plus 275. And we went down the board, and I thought of you because there was Indiana at 25-1. You still think they're sort of the best value on the futures board next year?
4: Yeah, I think if Halliburton's even remotely healthy, which, you know, he went through a lot. You tore his Achilles. What do you have, shingles? Like, it's been a really tough couple of months for Halliburton, but from what I've seen, like in terms of on-court workouts and stuff, it does look like he's progressing, looks really good. He's doing some full-court stuff. And I think Ivica Zubac is one of the most underappreciated players in the league. And I think that what he does is especially valuable in kind of this new NBA where, you know, offensive rebounding is back and like sexy again. It's not all about knocking down threes. I think that his bruising style in the paint combined with what the Pacers already did so well with moving the ball, rolling out 8-9 guys that can play really good basketball. I think they're going to be really, really good. I think there's a chance that they're the best team in the Eastern Conference next year.
1: All right. Just to be thorough, no grass court tennis for you today? Nothing left?
4: I need Taylor Fritz to win his match coming up in order to close out a parlay from, it might have been 2 days ago. I forget, honestly, but there's been so many rain delays. This is what I complained about a week ago. Like, they just don't ever seem to finish these matches. or play the matches they're supposed to be playing. It's not just the rain delays, by the way. It's the light delay. There's not enough light on the court when everyone can see. It's just the rules at this time of year. There are no rules.
1: There are no rules. And then just real quick, because everybody relies on you for tennis gossip as well, through our buddy Mitch, Taylor Fritz, Morgan Riddle, they have broken up. Morgan Riddle has put out her manifesto, the 33 things I require in my next boyfriend. We're all eliminated. She doesn't want a gambler. Everybody's out. Shucks.
4: Yeah, no gamblers, and that is a really good title for a rom-com.
1: That's right. Not that I like her or anything. Thank you. Appreciate it, Zach.
4: Thank you.
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9: My name is Erica, and my son, Kaysen, is a patient at Shriners Children. 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
18: Kaysen at the track. Now here's your hosts, Mike Somich and Aaron Halterman.
19: Welcome in here, Kaysen at the track. I am Mike Somich. He is Aaron Halterman, and we are officially done with the Triple Crown, but that does not mean the discussion is going to end for the second straight year, Aaron Halterman. The winner of the Kentucky Derby has won the Belmont, yet chosen not to run in the Preakness. I'm sure no one cares about that. We'll talk about that for obvious reasons. We'll talk about Golden Tempo and his, I'm going to call it, dominant performance, as shocking as that sounds, in the Belmont. We're going to talk about the other Cherie DeVoe horse, Englishman, as well, as he was wildly impressive at Saratoga. We're going to talk about the takeaways we've got from that Saratoga card, what it does for us moving forward for the upcoming Saratoga meet. We got to talk about some races at Churchill. We've got to talk about some races at Mont.

0: Derby for you, but the Ohio Derby still a great one for you. All right, we're going to start out at Saratoga, where I think everyone wants to start out. And I would like to formally apologize to One Golden Tempo, where I gave absolutely no chance to win the Belmont. Because of all of the issues that we saw with the other main contenders in the Kentucky Derby and the trip the Golden Tempo got, and then also what happened in the Preakness, where, you know, Ocelli just doesn't close at all. It felt like it was just a situational thing with some of those horses that ran well in the Kentucky Derby. Look, Cherie DeVoe gets Golden Tempo to improve yet again. Career best buyer in the Belmont. And Chief Wallaby looked like a winner at the top of the lane. Got a great trip. Renegade starts to roll up. You're like, well, that's your winner if Chief Wallaby doesn't go on. Got a great trip. Then all of a sudden, Commandment and Golden Tempo on the outside, both rolling. Guess who was never getting by? That was Commandment, as Golden Tempo just beat everybody on the square. Now, before we get into how good this group is, I think we just have to give Golden Tempo his flowers, because he was simply the best horse on Saturday, and that's now two of the three Triple Crown races, and one of them he didn't compete in, where I guess he was just the best horse. This is a great training job by Cherie DeVoe to get Golden Tempo to a mile and a quarter and be able to improve in the two biggest spots of his career.
1: Yeah, this was just a leave no doubt about it type of effort, right? And I'm just with you. I gave him very little chance to win this race. I thought finishing third was probably about the ceiling, and he ripped that ceiling off pretty quickly there. At the top of the stretch, he was going best pretty much the whole stretch. You kind of looked at Commandment and thought, well, he could make it close, but Golden Tempo, I mean, he pretty much just simply put him away, right? I mean, It really wasn't much. Once you thought, oh, this could be a good race, then it wasn't. It was that quick. So you got to give him a ton of credit. I think, you know, looking back, that mile and a quarter has really, really been beneficial to him. But yeah, the Derby kind of felt like, hey, everything collapsed. It's not going to hold up. And it, for Golden Tempo, it held up because, like I said, there was really no excuse for anybody else. Everybody had their kind of their fair shot there, and he just dominated. And like I said, it was close with Commandment, but he dusted the other horses. Like, it was a long ways back to everybody else. So you got to give him a ton of credit. Easily the number one horse in the crop right now, and probably going to be. You went two out of those three races. Pretty tough to get surpassed.
0: I will disagree with easily the best horse in the crop. Easily the best horse that ran in the Triple Crown races, yes. The crop, yeah. I'll say that one is still up for debate, and that's going to get us into a discussion a little bit later. But before we do that, I want to roll through the competitors and kind of talk about what we're doing with these horses moving forward. I will start out with Chief Wallaby, because it's where I always start out. I called the Chief on Monday, gave him the news that, look, bro, like, you had everything your way this time. There are no excuses. Mm-hmm. I thought Chief Wallaby was going to win by five at the top of the lane, because got the perfect trip. The pace wasn't fast, made the lead at the top of the stretch, and just wasn't good enough. You know, it's not you, it's me. I overestimated your overall talent. Unfortunately, it's over between me and the Chief. We left the door open for a possible return, but look, he's just not as good as I thought he was. I think it's really that simple. And this was the race where that's the only takeaway you can have. It was the perfect trip, and he just didn't fire.
1: This was the worst race of his career by a wide, wide margin. I will say that. I was with you at the top of the stretch. I thought, oh my gosh, he's got the perfect trip. He looked loaded. And that's the weirdest thing about it. He turned for home and I'm like, oh, he's got a chance to put on a show here. He looked exhausted, though, once he actually asked him the question to go. He did not fire at all, so much so that Mott said after the race, we're going to cut him back. And I'm like, wow, this is crazy what's happened. Mike, when we come to Chief Wallaby, I don't know. That was a there's efforts where you're like, ah, you know, he should have ran better. That was just like he didn't run very well whatsoever. Hey, Renegade, same thing, right? You mentioned, hey, if Chief Wallaby wants, it's like, okay, he's not going to fire. Well, it's going to be Renegade. Renegade didn't fire either. I mean, he got third. It was okay, but he didn't run on at all. You think about the Derby. Hey, he's right there close to Golden Tempo. And if he runs that way again, he gets beat a length or half length or whatever. You go, okay, that was okay from Renegade. He didn't run his race either. I thought it was a very poor performance from him as well.
0: Yeah, he was another one that was a head scratcher to me. And I don't think it's like the distance issue, because I thought Chief Wallaby and Renegade did a great job getting a mile and a quarter in the Derby. Yeah. So you look at this, a race that was running right around the same time. We'll get to that in a second. I'm not sure what happened. I'm legitimately not sure what happened. I think it's ridiculous Mott wants to cut Chief Wallaby back. Maybe cut him back to like a mile and an eighth, fine. he's definitely

0: definitely not as good as the horses going a mile and 7 furlongs. So I'll tell you that right now. That group is better than this one. We'll talk about them in a second as well. Renegade, I think I was right before the Derby. I was wrong before the Belmont. I cannot get this horse correct, apparently. One that I'm interested in moving forward, but not at the wrong price. The price is going to be so important with Chief Wall. It'll be so important with Renegade moving forward. Now let's talk about Commandment, who was your pick in the Derby. Mm-hmm. And the only reason you didn't pick him in the Belmont was because you picked Renegade, because Renegade's post in the Derby, when you probably would have picked Renegade had he drawn a different post. We got to put some respect on Commandment's name. Ran the second best race of this group. His Florida races kind of got affirmed that he is a legit mile and a quarter horse. And the Derby ride was the problem, not the horse. So I think Commandment, what moving forward, another one that is interesting to me. I'd like to see him be more tactical. We saw more speed early in his career than we have in the last couple. But I do think Commandment is a quality racehorse. And right now, your second best three-year-old go in two turns.
1: Yeah, I agree with you. And this Triple Crown season it's been really frustrating, because I felt like I had a pretty good handle and a pretty good, you know, prep season. And usually when you have a good prep season, you might miss a Triple Crown race, but yeah, you've got a pretty good feel in it. And this was just stupid. It's like, man, he ran great in this race. He wasn't supposed to run that well, in this race. The one thing I'll say about a Commandment though, I feel like we have debated all year, can he get a mile and a quarter? I think we kind of got our answer. And I know people are going to go, he finished second at a mile and a quarter of Belmont. What are you talking about? Mike, that last eighth of the mile, it kicked in. Golden Tempo looked like a horse that loved it, and Commandment looked like a horse that didn't want any part of it. Now, I'm going to say this, though. Big credit to him. He's a fighter, and that horse is going to show up, and whatever you ask him to do, he's going to do it. But I think a mile and eighth or less is really where you're going to see him at his absolute best. That last 16th, the last eighth of a mile, boy, Golden Tempo just put the distance to him, right? And we hadn't seen him, talking about Commandment, get into a kind of a duel and get that happen to him, right? He usually is the one that's getting his nose down, or it's really, really competitive. That last, eighth of a mile, it was a big separator for Golden Tempo. But give Commandment a ton of credit. He bounced back. He ran really, really well. He was the only one that challenged a Golden Tempo at all. So give him credit. I thought it was a really good race from him.
0: Now, the last two we have to talk about both came from Tampa, and both probably need a break. Yeah. Emerging Market. Woof. Power Shift. Woof. Both of them just basically no shows in this spot. Emerging Market needs a break. This was too much too soon. I think if he had gone to the Preakness, we would be talking about a different version of Emerging Market. But going to the Derby and then trying the Belmont, it was a war of attrition in the Chad Brown barn. And unfortunately, he was the last one standing, and that's why he was in the Derby. And that, like, clearly after watching him in the Belmont, that is correct. This is not a horse that was ready. I think even Chad Brown would probably say, hey, we probably should have just gone Preakness and not had a Derby runner. I don't know what to do with either of these horses. They're both going to take a break, I assume, and then they're going to come back and be short prices and N1X allowances. Yeah. And, like, I don't know. I don't know if I'm going to use them or just throw them out.
1: I think with Emerging Market, I don't think we can use him. I really don't. I thought, look, again, this was one of the situations in the Belmont. If he didn't win, I wasn't going to, you know, hold that against him. But we needed to see him be a lot more competitive, and he just wasn't. And I don't know why. There really isn't an excuse for him. He had every chance, and he didn't run at all, I thought, in this race. Power Shift, look. It's one of those things, and as wrong as I was about the Belmont, the one thing I got right is I thought Growth Equity would go up there and pressure him, and he did, and it actually was, even though it was a slower pace, Power Shift and Growth Equity were fighting with each other, and sometimes, you know, those two, if they're going to drop back after that, you kind of get it, and I think that's what it was. Like I said, it was too much too soon with Power Shift, but also, he did not get the projected trip that a lot of people thought he was going to get, and so he's not that good to begin with, and I think that's where you got to start. You know, I know he's not that Belmont type, but you're right. I think Power Shift's going to be a little bit more of the problem of when he shows up at Saratoga in a non-winners of two lifetime in an allowance. It's a third race, and it's like, man, we got to find a single somewhere. He's going to look like a single. I don't know that you fall for him, because I think if there's another good horse in the race, I think he's going to get beat. I just think he's a average horse at this point.
0: And the problem is at Saratoga, they write those for 3-year-olds and up. which means that you're going to face some pretty good horses in that field. It's going to be like a field of seven, and he's like, I can just see it now. He's going to be 3-5, and it's like, do I play against him or do I single him? What do you do?
2: Yep.
0: Probably going to play against him.
1: I agree.
0: The style of horse I like to play against at Saratoga.
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0: All right, now we've talked about each of these horses. Now I'm going to start, I'm going to be a little Debbie Downer here. This crop stinks. This was a bad race. Like, we talked about the number coming back from the Derby, 95. The buyer in the Preakness, 96. I disagree, it was slower. The buyer in the Belmont, 98. I disagree, it was slower. They went home in 203 and change. Sovereignty would have beaten them by 15 lengths. He ran in 2 minutes and change. This was the slowest Belmont at Saratoga, so the last 3 years, by over a second and a half. This crop isn't good, at least the ones on the track that are going two turns right now. And, like, again, Golden Tempo, hats off. You won. You are the best in this crop. That doesn't mean the crop is awesome. This is no interest, again, when they start facing olders. And definitely taking a shot against some of these horses as we go through these derbies for the rest of the year with prices, because I think someone could pop up and be the best horse in this class rather easily.
1: Yeah, I want to make something very clear before we start this, because I've said how bad the crop is, and when you're half that and you do that and you didn't pick the winner, people will say, well, you're just mad because you didn't have the winner. Well, let me be very clear about something. If I'm saying the winner is very slow, right, and my horse finished third, beaten 5 1/4, That is me saying my horse is horrific. So it's not me being mad.
0: Very slow.
1: Right. So it makes me look worse when I say that, right? I would rather, if I'm going to get beat by a track record, which I did on this card, actually. I would rather get beat by that because it's like, hey, my horse ran really well. It just didn't beat this horse. So it makes me look worse to say this, right? So you have to go with the facts. If you look at Saratoga the whole week, they're running blazing fast. They literally did set a track record. I wasn't, you know, that's a fact. They set a track record and and races were coming home blazing fast. And they ran this in 2:03 and change. That is a horrific time. I don't care that it rained right before they went into the gate. It may have slowed down the track a tiny bit. It didn't slow it down 2 or 3 seconds, right? So all three of these final times were turtle-like slow for the Triple Crown. Once again, let me be very clear. I didn't have any of the three winners, and that means my horses were beyond turtle-like slow. I'm not upset, right? That's the facts of the matter. I sat here and I thought, you know, that was a strong effort from Golden Tempo as far as he was able to put away commandment and everything like that. But you can't get past the fact for how fast those races were going at Saratoga all week and to see how slow that is. This crop is not good, period.
0: We had a speed bias all weekend long, too. You had to be on the front. You had to be on the inside. They went, like, again, we talked about, yeah, there was pressure up front. But they went 23-4, 48-1. That is crawling at Saratoga over this weekend. We'll talk about you in a second, Englishman. I promise we will get to you in a second. Yeah. Golden Tempo wins this race. He only ran under 12-second furlongs once during the entire race. The final quarter of a mile was in 25.5. He ran 25 the first quarter of a mile. 2 25s in a Triple Crown race, and he is going to win the race. By the way, he was the only one to run 21.5 for that final furlong. He ran, Commandment ran 25.62. So he was a little bit faster. Everyone else was 26 seconds or worse. That's terrible.
1: Terrible.
0: It was just a slow crop. And the reason I want to say this is because, like I said, this is an opportunity to bet against the horses that were in the Triple Crown this year as we get to the Travers, as we get to these other races where you're going to have other horses and possibly jump forward and have an opportunity to be able to beat this group because this is just not that great. Now, let's talk about go ahead. You want to say something? Go for it.
1: Well, the last thing I was going to say, it's historically bad. Like, yeah, and again, I don't care about buyers, really. They are at least a talking point or somewhat of a measuring point. I don't think they got any of them right this year. I think they're all too high. They didn't break 100. That's never happened. Like, none of the three races got over 100 buyer. That's insanity, right? It's historically bad.
0: Yeah, it's not great. It's not great. I will take all the older horses in the Breeders' Cup. Just throwing it out. None of them. I don't want any part. All right, we do have to talk about the other three-year-olds on the card because you mentioned a track record falls. That was courtesy of Englishman, the other Cherie DeVoe horse who was 3 years old. Crude Velocity in this race as well. We saw Crude Velocity win the Pat Day Mile. Englishman not able to keep going but ran very well in that. In the rematch here, it was all Englishman from the jump. And this is one where, yeah, the track aided Englishman. It was an inside bias, speed bias, like we said. He also just burned it up, tied a 48-year track record at Saratoga. We'll see what's next. Like, this is when I mentioned this, the best three-year-olds didn't run in the Belmont. The best three-year-olds ran in this race when you had both Crude Velocity and Englishman. And on this day, Englishman, just incredible in the Woody Stevens there. I'm excited to see what happens, what the future is for Englishman. Is it sprinting? Are we going to stretch out? Are we going to try two turns? I kind of hope we just sprint and just see what happens, because this is a horse that I think would compete with the best in the world at that 6 furlong distance on Breeders' Cup Saturday.
1: Yeah, he's unbelievable. That was an incredible performance. And, you know, Crude Velocity and Obliteration ran second and third, and you go back and you look, and it's like, they ran really well. And they got just buried. This was unbelievable. This was another really frustrating situation for me on Saturday, because I was all about Englishman in the Pat Day Mile. I loved him, and I thought, man, he's going to be really, really tough. And he got just beat pretty easily by Crude Velocity. And then you get up here to the Woody Stevens. It wasn't even a race. Like, it wasn't even close. And so it's crazy how good that horse ran and just how he bounced back from that Churchill Downs race just 5 weeks ago, and just a different animal up there at Saratoga. But that was very impressive. Can't say enough good things about him. When I said Golden Tipple far away the best three-year-old, I'm talking about the three-year-old of the year voting. He's in the glamour division. Yeah, I'll take Englishman 20 times out of 20, though, if we're talking comparing these two horses, because that was something that you rarely see.
0: We'll see. We'll see. If Englishman runs the table and wins the Breeders' Cup Sprint,
1: yeah,
0: then it'll be an interesting question of who three-year-old of the year is, because I get two Triple Crown races are awesome. I will see what happens the rest of the year with Golden Temple and the rest of this group that ran in here. Obviously, you still have the Travers, the Haskell, some other very big races. But I have a feeling when you get the Breeders' Cup, it's not going to be a great showing for the three-year-olds going two turns. If you want to hear more from Cherie DeVoe, she joined Patrick Maher, friend of the both of us, on VSiN Live over on Mad Dog Sports Radio. Great interview. She talked about Englishman. She talked about Golden Tempo. So make sure you check that out as well inside the VSiN family there. Nysos dominates the Met Mile. I was wrong here. Nysos coming back from overseas. Absolutely cruises. I don't know what the heck Antiquarian was doing on the front. Whatever. It's so frustrating when you get the pace wrong of a race because it means you're going to get the race wrong. I thought Nysos was awesome. I thought it was a great ride by Pratt. We talked about how the speed bias was there. This race was one of those races where the jockeys just went crazy going to the lead, and Pratt backed Nysos off and then wheeled around on the outside. Very, very good horse. Baffert's talking about stretching him out to the classic distances moving forward.
1: He's one of the best horses in training. It's just that simple. And if he would have stayed healthy, he could have been a horse that maybe won two out of three legs of the Triple Crown and didn't try the middle leg. Who knows? But that's the thing, right? That's what we do now. But he was awesome, and he is awesome. And we talked about last week, his only two losses are two that you could totally explain, and they were still second place efforts. So I can't, you can't say enough good things about him. I will say a couple other notes of this race I thought were interesting, because Nysos, I mean, hey, he was awesome. He's the best horse maybe in the world, probably in the world, going a mile. Knightsbridge rebounded. So another horse that did not run well on that Churchill Downs dirt surface rebounds and runs, I thought, a really good second. I thought he was back to his normal self. He just wasn't as good as Nysos. And then our boy, and we've highlighted it, journalism cannot beat the absolute elite. And it happened again. He couldn't beat Nysos. He's not good enough to beat him. And a really good performance by Knightsbridge. Journalism couldn't do it, dude. He's one of those horses that I think if he was born this year, or he was a three-year-old this year,
0: Triple Crown.
1: Win the Triple Crown.
0: Yeah.
1: But now
0: he tried it.
1: He ran it all three. Win. It's crazy. And I like him. And I know you do too, but it's like, he can't win because he's up against these horses that are really good. And again, it's another spot. What do you do with him? What do you do?
0: The answer is very simple now. If Nysos is going to stay at Saratoga, you go out west.
1: California.
0: You run in the Pacific Classic. You run in the San Diego. You run in all those races out west at Del Mar. You just dominate because you will win. He is much better than the horses running the old division in the West Coast. But, if he goes to the Whitney and that's where Nysos is, you're going to get Sovereignty. You're going to get Baeza. Those are bad. Those are mod horses. They're going there. Like, so to me, journalism holds his head high. This is another tough race and heads to the West Coast where he can beat the competition out there. If you stay east, it's going to be tough. I will say this. He's got a better shot at winning a race going a mile and an eighth than he does going a mile. I don't need to see him going shorter again. Now the track was against him, but this was a perfect setup for him to run a big race and he didn't do it. So, for me, journalism probably wants to stretch back out. I want to give Deterministic a shout out for two reasons. First off, breaks a track record. Good job by you. Secondly, love Saratoga. And we are going to be back there with Deterministic, probably twice more this year, if I'm correct. So Deterministic, awesome on the turf. Gutty win on the front end there as they went fast early and he went fast late and was able to get the job done over this turf course in track record time.
1: He was awesome. He was simply awesome. And, it was a debate between is it going to be him or Rhetorical gets the lead, and he kind of sat off and it ended up being a great strategy because Rhetorical starts to get tired. Deterministic takes over. I was looking towards the back, like I'm sure you were, because they went very fast, but Deterministic kept going.
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1: Shout out to Miguel Clement. He said the week of the race, he said, Tawny Port and Deterministic are training better than any horse we have right now. Tawny Port won a big race on Friday. Deterministic wins on Saturday. So shout out. He touted those horses, and they ran to the touting.
0: Yeah, the French horses don't run well for Bright Picture and Make Me King, end up running third and fourth to last. The trifecta, very gettable, though. If you like Deterministic on top and you thought the pace is going to be fast, Test Score and One Stripe, two horses we've talked about a lot, run second and third there. The 50-cent trifecta, Aaron, I was pissed I didn't have this one. $321. Oof. 640-1 for that trifecta, which if you'd like, hey, I like Deterministic because of speed, and we talked about him as a speed horse you want, and then you play the closers underneath him, you were very, very happy when they crossed the wire there in the 12th race over at Saratoga. All right. That's it for our recap of what happened last weekend, which means it's time to look forward to next weekend. But before we do that, I don't know if you've heard, but there's this little sport called the NFL, Mr. Halterman.
1: Mm-hmm.
0: And we're going to have our guide out before anybody else's. That's right. On June 22nd, the NFL betting guide drops over at VSiN. 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Sign up today, $175 through the Super Bowl. All right. Monomoy Girl, one of our favorites, gets an overnight stakes named after him at Churchill Downs, and that's where we are going to go for the first time for the race previews here. Churchill Downs on Saturday, June 13th, race number 9, mile and a 16th around the dirt oval. And what's a very interesting race with what I'm going to call a shaky favorite at 7-5 in Percy's Bar, Mr. Halterman. You can go Percy's Bar, you're going somewhere else.
1: A shaky favorite indeed. I agree with you. I'm going to go one horse to the outside. Here's the deal with Percy's Bar. I think she's in here with a nice shot for sure. I'm not going to be shocked at all if she wins. I don't like the 7-5 that I think is going to be bet down to like 4-5. That has me a little bit worried. So, I'm going to go number 6, Sneaky Good, in this spot. I think stretching back out in distance, she's going to be okay. I thought she ran okay 2 races back. This is a race I'm kind of hanging my hat on a little bit here. Mile 16th race. It was the Honeybee. Same spot as, or same distance as today. Got beat by Explora and Counting Stars. Explora, very good horse. Counting Stars, just won the Acorn. Very good horse. Both these horses also ran very well in the Kentucky Oaks as well. So I think Sneaky Good, if she can kind of get back to that race or even, you know, kind of improve a little bit off of that race, I think she's tough in here. And I think going to set a really nice stalking trip. I think it's going to come home, and I think it's going to be very tough. I think number 6, Sneaky Good, is a sneaky play in this one.
0: You know what? I was actually described as Sneaky Good yesterday.
1: Really?
0: Yeah, I went to play a golf tournament, and I was one of the elder gentlemen there. And I can bomb it. I can get it out there.
1: Mm-hmm.
0: My athleticism was subscribed to Sneaky Good yesterday. I was out hitting everybody there. I will actually agree with that. I don't look that athletic. However, Sneaky Good. I went back and forth between this horse and one other. I'm not taking Percy's Bar. You can point to one race with Percy's Bar where this horse deserves to be 7-5. That was at Keeneland in the Grade 1 Ashland. Are we sure Zaney's that good? We don't think
1: no.
0: We didn't take Zaney when it came to the Kentucky Oaks. I'm going to try and beat Percy's Bar here. Sneaky Good makes a ton of sense. Horses cross-centered at Delaware. We'll see where we end up here. I'm just going to go to the trainer that is better than Sneaky Good, and that's the number 3, mm-hmm. La Rescate here. 4-1 on the morning line. This horse looked awesome, debuting out of the 10 post of 12, going 7 furlongs at Keeneland last time out. I don't think anyone's that good in this race. I like the fact that this horse didn't make the lead, was able to kind of stalk and win going a distance that's very difficult first time out. This is a Daughter of Authentic, who stands for 15,000, is sold for 750K. Authentic on the top, Candy Ride on the bottom. Distance should not be an issue with La Rocases, or with whatever the heck you want to call this horse. The number 3 horse here at 4-1. I'm going to trust Walden, who's been just red hot everywhere. And that this horse is ready. And if we like, again, if you improve off that first number, time for more buyer, this horse fits really well with the rest of this field, especially if we can stock going 2 turns. So give me the number 3 here, 4-1, Aaron.
1: Yep, second choice for me was the 3. I agree with what you're saying here. The only kind of pause I had, we're going 7 furlongs the first race. Now we're going 2 turns. So you kind of just like, well, how good will the horse be going 2 turns? Maybe could be better based on the breeding, but you never know. So we'll see what happens there. But I think it's a really, really good pick. I did want to address 2 things before we move on to another horse. Number 1, this guy, Mike Somich, very strong arm. He is a very good thrower of the football. I learned
0: Sneaky
1: that.
0: Good. You wouldn't expect it. I'm telling you.
1: Well, I didn't. He's a very strong. How far can you throw like a frozen rope? Like 20 yards, 30 yards? Without having to put any air on it, really?
0: Yeah, Like I can. Well, I used to be. I don't know if I still can. I used to be able to throw a football pretty good.
1: You could in 2021 when we were hanging out and you threw it, or 2020 maybe for the first time. He could throw an out route. That's not going to be a problem. So strong arm. Also, you mentioned you're one of the older people at functions. I hate that that's starting to happen to me as well. It's like we're not that old to do that, but yeah, it is.
0: Dude, 43 is old when you go to play golf or the scramble. Like all of a sudden, you're not the young buck anymore.
1: I know. I understand. I totally understand. Okay, but anyway.
0: If you want to feel young, just go to a racetrack, Aaron.
1: Well, that's why I hang out there a lot. Yes, yes. Anyway, yeah. But that's I wanted to chime in on that. Okay, let's go to one that might, is it stupid kind of horse? How about the number one nickel and dime?
0: No, it's not stupid.
1: I think this horse is going to be alone on the lead for a while in this race.
0: Yeah, look, this is a short stretch of Churchill Downs. Speed plays well, minus 16th. I could make a case for this one. There is other speed in here, but like I think the three doesn't want to the lead. So I think that horse backs off. And if that's the case, and it's, you know, the one out there basically by herself, it kind of gets into the why not category. Mm-hmm. 2-for-4 distance, 1-for-1 at Churchill, 12-to-1 price. I'll put it this way. This is a clear use in tries and supers for me.
1: Yeah, I think it'll hold on for a piece of it for sure. Like I said, 12-to-1. Randy Morse is a trainer that, you know, he's not always in stakes races. Let's put it that way. But when he shows up, he usually has these horses ready to run pretty well. Randy Morse is a really good trainer. You know, he's hitting at that every year, 13, 15, 16% mark. You kind of forget about him a little bit because he's running in a lot of the lower level races. But I think, you know, he enters this horse, gets Bay Ronald a ride. I think that's good as well. I was with you. I thought this horse could take him a long ways. I think the who could screw it up for the one is the three that we both like as well. Because, like I said, coming out of that 7-furlong race, sat, you know, kind of socking the pace. Now we're going two turns. Does she naturally just kind of fall on the lead or get closer to the lead? So I think that's going to be interesting. Outside the one and the three, I don't see a lot of speed. So I thought those two are definitely ones that you could kind of play around with. And like I said, with the one, if you don't want to play the one to win, maybe holds on longer than she should and gets second or third and spices things up. I thought she was very interesting.
0: Yeah, I did too. The race last time losing to Holly's Holiday, the two horse was a little bit concerning. Mm-hmm. But that was a weight shift one. And I know a lot of people don't love weights back and forth. But if you look at in that race, Holly's Holiday was carrying 117 and Nickel and Dime was carrying 122. Now Holly's Holiday is carrying 122 and Nickel and Dime is carrying 118. That's a significant weight shift from having a 5-pound advantage in one direction to a 4-pound advantage in the other. Doing the quick math there, that's 9 lengths worth of difference in weight. So I do think that absolutely matters. If the one or the three scratches, I immediately like the other more, because then I do think you have a dead lone leader here. Last horse I want to mention here before we move on, the number 7 Point of Reference. 10-to-1 on the morning line, Chad Brown, Florent Giroux, horse that I thought ran pretty well the last two races at Aqueduct and now taking a step forward, would need to leap up. But again, like if Percy's Bar doesn't run that race at Keeneland, everyone is in play here. Why not the 7, Aaron?
1: Yeah, I get it. I thought the race last time out was a big eye-opener. And oftentimes that's what you see with Chad Brown. He kind of builds the horses up as they go. We've seen that third out, second out. They pop a little bit better number. Man, I couldn't quite get there. I think she still might be just a small cut below, you know, the 6, the 3, the horses we've talked about. But yeah, I think it's going to sit a really nice trip. I kind of like the outside draw here, especially when there's only 7 horses. You shouldn't really at least get hung wide, although it's Giroux, so we'll see. But I think it's a nice socking trip. I think sits 2-3 wide, and I'm with you. I just thought in the end she might just be a cut below, you know, kind of the best ones in here.
0: Yeah, I think the 1 and the 7 are the two prices that if you want to get a little funky, they're the two that I think are interesting. But you got to kind of have to decide, because I do think sneaky good. And the 3 and the 6 to me were the two in contention for the top pick. Percy's Bar probably hits the board. Like, I don't think we go as crazy as saying, okay, this horse runs off of it. So it, probably an underneath horse here. And so all of a sudden, it's kind of like getting a little expensive to kind of go crazy on the exotics in that case. Just a win bet for me, and that would be the number of 3 horse, La Ricasse, 4-to-1 on the morning line. Aaron Halterman going with the number 6, Sneaky Good, 3-to-1 on the morning line for race number 9 at Churchill on Saturday. The Monomoy girl.

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1: All right, let's go to Monmouth Park. Massive tournament this weekend there. They have a $2,000 buy-in tournament, which is one of the best if you want to get into the Breeders' Cup, get into NHC, or win some cash, so make sure you check that out. If you are looking to play this Monmouth Park card, we're going to start with race number 9, the Salvatore Mile, grade 3, going, you guessed it, 1 mile over the dirt course at Monmouth. Before we jump into it, general Monmouth thoughts here. A track we don't go to very much or talk about all that much. On the Jersey Shore, has the Haskell later this year. What are your track bias Monmouth thoughts here?
2: Look, I think with every track we talk about, the first thing you always kind of talk about when it comes to the dirt track, I think you need to be towards the front. You just don't see a lot of closers on this track day in and day out get the job done. I think you need to be in that first flight of horses. And so, again, but that's really not anything different than we always say, but that's how this track plays. That is just clear. The turf, I think, is a... That's where you can get prices. I feel like the turf at Monmouth, it doesn't play any sort of way, really. But I will say this, if you're winning races at different tracks, when you go to Monmouth to run on the turf, that doesn't translate a lot of times. And also can go the other way, where if you're running at Monmouth, you go other places, it doesn't translate. I don't really know why, to be quite honest with you. But the turf, I look for prices a lot there because I think it can get funky. The dirt, it kind of plays like everywhere, in my opinion. Turf can get funky at Monmouth.
1: Horses for courses as well. Like you see it with Del Mar because it's so close to the beach. With Monmouth on the Jersey Shore, yeah. Not far from the beach. You're going to get some horses that absolutely love the racetrack, absolutely hate it. I think the turf course, to your point, even more so, horses for courses there because that turf course does play two back-to-back winners. And you nailed it. Speed, speed, speed, speed, speed, speed, and more speed. That is where the advantage is here. You can close. It's just not very easy over this Monmouth Park track. All right. That being said, Aaron, where are you going on top here in the Salvatore Mile?
2: Yeah, I hate this race. I'm going to be quite honest with you. This feels like a lot of horses that it's like, ugh, they just haven't really come through at certain times. I went number 6, Bishop's Bay. The line isn't out, so I don't know how short he's going to be, but he's going to be short. He just kind of feels like the best horse in this group. I didn't trust Grande enough. I don't like Point Doom enough. East Avenue is a horse I don't trust. I just kept going back and saying, you know what, I do think Bishop's Bay is the horse I can trust the most in the spot. He got beat by Antiquarian last time out. He wasn't really competitive. Antiquarian's decent. You know, he ran okay. Bishop's Bay did 2 races back over in Saudi. Maybe he just needed that race last time out to get back going. You just kind of look back at some of his other races, like if he can run the Cigar Mile type of race, I think he wins here. If he can run the Salvatore Mile like he did last time, obviously he's going to win here. He won by 5. I kind of think we're going to see his best race. I like that Pratt gets aboard as well. Don't love it. Going to be a heavy favorite. I just think he's tough to get around. So I went number 6, Bishop's Bay on top.
1: All right. So you think he's favored over Grande?
2: I think he should be.
1: I think he should be as well. I don't know if he will.
2: Well, I'm happy with the pick. If he's not the, if Grande's a favorite, give it, Bishop's Bay, I think, is better than Grande.
1: Grande, an interesting case. Like, we always talk about horses for courses and generally not Todd Pletcher horses, specifically with Gulfstream. Grande, 4-0 at Gulfstream, 0-2 anywhere else. I agree with you. I think Bishop's Bay is the most likely winner. We don't have the morning lines out, which makes this a little more difficult to handicap because I am very skeptical of Bishop's Bay at anything sub 2-1. And if it's going to be sub 2-1, I would want to go elsewhere. And if I do, to me, it's 2 horses, East Avenue all the way on the outside, who I think is at least a little bit interesting in this spot. The other one I think is going to be the bigger price, so screw it. Let's go with the price. Give me Graham Moe the first here for Victor Barbosa Jr. Paco Lopez rides. This is a 4 horse in this spot. A horse that they thought very highly of was one that ran in the Florida Derby and the Kentucky Derby. Was not very competitive in either of those races, but I'm okay with that. You don't need to be competitive in those to be able to step forward. Went to the turf. And we'll just call that a failed experiment, Aaron.
2: Yeah.
1: Got back to the dirt last time out, and all of a sudden you saw why this horse was going to be in those races and why they felt like this horse was that caliber to be in grade ones as a 3-year-old. Now in the 5-year-old season, second off the layoff, a horse that doesn't need the lead, a horse that's carrying 118, so a lower weight, a horse that has no problem getting the mile distance, a horse that has enough tactical speed to be close so you're not closing from the clouds, and a horse that I think is going to be, what, 15-1?
2: Mm-hmm.
1: somewhere in that range. Well, I'll take a shot here. Give me Grandmo the first here, the four horse in the Salvatore Mile.
2: I looked at him for a long time. I just couldn't get there. It's not, you know how it is. It's not really my style to play this kind of horse. He's just kind of erratic as far as being able to stay on the track and things like that. But I was with you. I loved the race last time out. I remember watching the race last time out and thinking that's very good, and you know, went back and watched it again, and it was a good race. The other thing that almost sent me in this direction is kind of how you talked about the earlier races on the dirt. The Tampa Bay Derby, you know, he ran well there. Florida Derby, you know, he just got smoked by Fierceness like everybody. Kentucky Derby, you know, not good. But it's like you said, it's not so much that he got beat badly in a couple of those races. That's how highly they thought of this horse. They really thought he was going to be good. And he's had nothing but problems really since. And maybe they finally got him back as a five-year-old and he's going to be healthy and ready to rock and roll. So I thought about it. I think it's a good pick. I do. I just didn't have the guts to do it. Let's call it guts, Samich. I know you want to say something else.
1: Do you have it? Guts.
2: That's good.
1: But my daughter is watching that show right now.
2: Good. Oh my gosh.
1: That's why that call came up. He also is what we call a muddied form, right? Synthetic turf. Dirt 7 furlongs, dirt mile and 16th, dirt mile and 8th, dirt mile and a quarter. Turf. Now we're back on the dirt again. Like it's hard for these horses, especially ones with layoffs, when you're not just doing something. And he's never just done something. This is the first time in his career he will go the same distance in back-to-back races.
3: Yeah.
1: He's 5. It's crazy. So we'll take a shot here. Grande, Giacoso, probably two of the horses that want to be involved early. Same with Point Dune. We talked about speed being very good. Otter Mischief wants to be forward as well. With all of the speed signed on here, is there anyone that can take this field gate to wire? I should mention East Avenue on the outside, too.
2: No, I don't think so. I don't think that's where you want to be. And I know we just said, hey, speed's what you need. Well, you could be in the first flight. That's what we're talking about. And I think that's where Bishop's Bay will be. I think that's where your horse will be, too. Look, I don't think there is anybody that's going to take him gate to wire. I kind of think from the outside, East Avenue, I think he needs to go and get over, and maybe he clears him. Maybe he can do it. But I don't really think so. I think with Grande, I think he's going to be able to sit kind of off of a little bit and try that route. So maybe he can get the job done there. But I think East Avenue, there is a world where he can do it, because he's one of those horses, too. It's like they've had trouble keeping him healthy. And when he runs like his big race, he could be dangerous. So if they kind of let him clear, I don't expect that to happen, but if they do, he could be a little bit dangerous. So out of the speed horses, I guess my answer is I do like the 9 East Avenue the best.
1: I hope that he doesn't go. I think Grande should go. Just try and be the best horse. And to do that, just go and set the pace and try and hang on. I think East Avenue should try and tuck behind that first flight. If he can sit like third or fourth saving ground, because he's got enough speed to be kind of get right behind that first group, I think that would be ideal for him. I think if East Avenue goes, he is going to be in some trouble here. I think Grande's a little interesting. I mean, I hate the fact he's not one outside of Florida. I also don't love the fact that Mirage is riding for Pletcher here, who has a good number with Pletcher, wins 25% of the time. But like, you'd think someone else would want to ride Grande because of the future prospects of Grande. Like, this is a horse that is thought of highly enough to be able to run in some really big races. It's not a small day at Monmouth. You'd think, like, it's not like we have Saratoga running. You'd think someone else would end up here. So I don't love the fact that it's Mirage versus somebody else here in this spot. Bishop's Bay, I like you said, I think he's the most likely winner. I just don't want the price, especially a smaller number. Anyone else that you want to talk about here? I think this is actually a pretty straightforward race.
2: I do too. And no, I looked at Point Doom for a while, or Dume, or however you would say his name. I did look for the 3 for a while, because the last race at Churchill, forget about that. I mean, that's impossible. He had won 3 in a row before that. You know, and like I said, that race at Churchill going 7 furlongs and all those really good horses, he wasn't going to do anything there. He was 30-1. So these other races, maybe the problem is there's a lot of speed, like you said, and I'm afraid there's going to be too much for him. I'm afraid he's going to get pressured a lot. But the 3, I would need a, you know, 6, 8, 10-1, and I'm not sure he's going to be that with some of his prior races. But that the 3 makes a little bit of sense to me, is from a talent standpoint at least.
1: Yeah, I mean, the card was great. Only 5 horses, but still a very good race. He's the one horse in this field that needs the lead.
2: Yeah.
1: If he doesn't get the lead, no shot. It's just over there. All right, that's the ninth at Monmouth on Saturday, the Salvatore Mile. The number four, Grand Mo, the first. For me, the number six, Bishop's Bay, for Mr. Halterman. Depending on the price. He might back off there if it's we're too short of a price there. All right, before we move on, look, if you're listening to us over on podcast form, make sure you are also checking us out over on YouTube. That's right. We've got our own channel on YouTube. VSiN has theirs. 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
12: The United States starts their World Cup journey on a Friday night, as things get underway in Los Angeles against Paraguay. And then we could have the Larry O'Brien Trophy hoisted down in San Antonio on Saturday. That's Matt Eumanns. I'm Tim Murray. A couple of baseball games on Friday worth note. But let's start with the NBA. What a game. Still buzzing about what we saw. Two easy winners for us, by the way, as you had the Knicks on the money line, never in doubt. And I had the under, you know. I was fully anticipating 70-plus points in the first half from the San Antonio Spurs. But all kidding aside, Matt, as we look ahead to Saturday, the San Antonio Spurs, a 5 or 5.5 point favorite, 5 at Circa, 5.5 at a couple of other spots. They have led after every first quarter by 8 or more points. Do we see another strong start from the San Antonio Spurs?
13: I think if you're betting on trends, patterns, you have to expect the Spurs to get off to a fast start in this game. You and I have talked about this a lot of times on the College Football Betting Podcast about hangover spots, letdown spots. Might the Knicks be in a hangover spot? I mean, that was a mother of all parties in the Garden after what happened in Game 4. And you got to think there could be a hangover situation.

0: 19 in game number 4. So you mentioned the possibility of a hangover. There was a lot of jubilation on Madison Square Garden's floor after the game, but the Knicks weren't involved with it, right? They had been escorted back to the locker room, and Jalen Brunson was asked about if they were ready to celebrate up 3-1.
1: It was a lot, and just happy we found a way to come away with a win. Got a lot to learn these next couple of days, but our mentality has to be 0-0 the way it's been. It has to be that way, and I feel like us moving forward with that mindset can really benefit us, but it just, there's nothing to celebrate. It's not over yet. Not even close.
0: Jalen Brunson, -110 at DraftKings to win NBA Finals MVP. OG Anunoby, the rise for OG is something wild to look at from an odd standpoint. At this moment, as we are discussing it, Matt, OG Anunoby is down to +210 to win NBA Finals MVP. Entering this series, he was 100-1. And on Tuesday night, when we were discussing on VSiN Primetime, OG Anunoby was 20-1, and he is now down to +210 to win it.
2: As he should be. He's very much in the conversation. You and I talked about this a few days ago, and I said, take a look at OG Anunoby at 20-1. I think he's going to be right there with Brunson. Then he goes out and he scores 33 points and has the winning tip in. I would say it's a toss-up, even though I lean a little bit to Brunson. And when you project going forward, do you think Brunson's going to be the key to the Knicks probably closing this out? OG's got a real shot here, though. My problem with this bet is if you didn't take it at 20-1 2 days ago, you're too late to the party. And it feels like it's going to be Brunson who's most likely to win MVP. By the way, Brunson off a 36-point game with 7 assists. And, Tim, throughout the series, I keep hearing people talk about his efficiency. You're not always going to be super efficient as a point guard, especially when you're facing a really good defensive team. Spurs have this big physical guard, so I knew we were going to cause problems for Brunson, who's a smaller guard. But again, how many big shots has he hit throughout this series? He had big shots in games 1 and 2 when the Knicks won in San Antonio. Right now, he's my MVP, but it's a very thin margin over OG Anunoby.
0: You know, Doug Kazarian joined us earlier this week making the case at the time for Jalen Brunson. That was prior to game 3 when the Knicks lost to the San Antonio Spurs, and a lot of people were making the case for Karl Anthony Towns. Towns has dropped off, at least in the odds, and now OG Anunoby is on the rise. How about this tweet from our buddy Chris the Bear Felica? Getting a lot of run on primetime is the Bear. Smart guy. He has some good insight. Knicks are up 3-1, only -500 to win the series. Seems pretty light, and not light in the sense that it makes me want to bet them. What do you make, Matt? Is that -$5 too short for the Knicks?
2: No, it's not, because when you look at the final 3 games of the series, you got 2 of them in San Antonio.
0: Yep, and they'll be the favorites.
2: And if the Spurs win game 5, there's a lot of pressure on the Knicks to close that thing out in game 6 of the Garden, because if they don't, you got to go on the road to San Antonio in game 7. Look, I've got way too many bets on the Knicks to win this series. I've bet them before the series. I bet them after they were up 2 games at -420. I bet them -165 going into last night's game. When they were down 29, I was not happy. It looked like all those bets were going to be losers. They get a second life here. I fully expect the Spurs to win game 5 and the Knicks to win in 6. Wasn't that the plan for this?
0: That was your plan.
2: That was my script all along, right? The Spurs win game 3, Knicks win game 4, Spurs win game 5, Knicks in 6. We got the hard part out of the way, right?
0: Let's bring it on home.
2: The Spurs went on the road, and they won in the Garden in game 3. The really hard part out of the way, the Knicks coming back from 29 down to win game 4.
0: 22-1 at one point on the money line were the New York Knicks.
2: It feels like that number should have been higher.
0: Right?
2: Yeah.
0: 22-1. At least that was one sports book reporting it. Not there might have been higher numbers out there. I do think the Spurs win. Haven't betted yet. Probably get a little creative, maybe do some first half full game, split the units. But I do think we will have a game 6 coming up next week. And maybe that's wishful thinking. I just don't want this series to end. It has been really a ton of fun. Matt, on Friday night, you and Will.

0: Hill will be on VSiN Primetime getting ready for the United States and their World Cup debut in Los Angeles, taking on Paraguay. They are favorites to win that match. We had Sebastian Salazar, soccer analyst, on the program, and he was impressed by Paraguay from a defensive standpoint. Mentioned, I believe, they had only allowed 18 goals in 10 qualifying games in South America. So he actually liked the under. Right now, 2.5 minus 60 to the under. The United States around plus 140 or so to win Group D. It is a pretty balanced group with Turkey and the United States being the two favorites. And the United States to win this game around minus 105, as you see there on the screen, minus 110 here at Circa.
1: Tim, let me tell you, I've been breaking down a lot of tape of Paraguay.
0: And, you just wanted to say that.
1: Yeah, this is not going to be an easy game for the U.S.
0: I don't think any game in this group is going to be easy,
1: that's,
0: to be honest.
1: I know, that's what I mean. I don't think the U.S. is going to have many easy wins in this tournament. But we're going to be at Circa on Friday night. I'll be hosting the show here with Will Hill. We got Mike Palm in studio. Palm knows his soccer.
0: He does.
1: And I expect we're going to have a big crowd here at the Circus Sportsbook for the Paraguay-U.S. soccer game.
0: Well, the Mexico crowd was fantastic on Thursday afternoon. All right, a couple of baseball games of note on Friday. Matt, how about the Miz Kid? The Miz Kid, we thought maybe he would have to pitch in the Las Vegas ballpark. It is not the case. The Miz Kid and the Milwaukee Brewers are back out of Las Vegas. They dropped 2 out of 3, dropped the last two games. They're taking on the Philadelphia Phillies, and you're looking at that number and you're saying, well, there's a reason for it. Jacob Mizorowski around a minus 240 favorite against the Philadelphia Phillies tomorrow.
1: Yeah, it worked out perfectly because of timing. Miz Kid did pitch at Coors Field last week. Think about that. If you're a Brewers pitcher, you're looking at the schedule going, damn, we got to go from Denver to Las Vegas at altitude. Miz Kid actually pitched okay last week in Colorado, 7 innings, 4 hits, 1 run. It was not earned. He struck out 8 and walked 3. Over the last 5 starts since the middle of May, this is sounds like a lie, but it's true, Tim. Over the last 5 starts, Jacob Mizorowski, 34 innings, has allowed only 16 hits and 1 earned run. Strikeout-to-walk ratio is 45-6. Over those 5 starts. 46-5. I mean, if you're going to bet this game, I think you have to play the Brewers minus 1.5. We talked about that with Shohei. The Dodgers won 4 straight. Shohei Ohtani starts on the run line. That would be the only way I'd play. I'm probably going to pass on this game.
0: How about Jacob Mizorowski looking at DraftKings, Matt? Over-under on strikeouts has now been bumped up to 8.5. His last start, it was heavily juiced over 7.5. He struck out the last 2 batters he faced. Remember, Pat Murphy came out and was going to replace him. He said, no, let me stay in. Struck out the last 2 batters. He has struck out 8 or more in 9 straight starts, so you're seeing that number get moved up a little bit. Speaking of numbers moving up, before we wrap up this segment, how about the Rockies and the A's, Matt, here in Las Vegas? We saw massive totals, but only 1 over in the Brewers and A's matchup. 13.5 is the total. Rockies, A's at the Las Vegas ballpark.
1: All right, so we had some scoring regression, right? So much talk about the slow pitch softball scores, the altitude, the wind blowing out, and how ridiculous that they're playing major league games out in Summerlin. And then the last 2 nights, the games went under the total.
0: Mm-hmm.
1: And 4-3 last night. Well, this weekend, you're going to have temperatures north of 105. Whew. And you got a couple of pitching staffs here that could get lit up, especially this rotten Rockies pitching staff. I would only play this over 13.5 on Friday night. I think we're going to see a game this weekend where there's going to be 30 runs scored.
0: Look at some home run props. I know a handful of folks here at VSiN were peppering some home run props. We'll see if now they're the Summerlin A's for this series, but we'll see if the A's can hit some more homers at the Las Vegas ballpark. Total sitting at 13.5 for Rockies and A's.
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0: 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We're going to talk some baseball coming up later on this hour with Greg Peterson. Again, talk some soccer with Brad Thomas later on in the program, World Cup, and hockey with Jonathan Davis. Mike Paul and the Maestro will be there from Circuit in Las Vegas, and we'll figure out all those needs as we get going. But after last night, what we saw in Game 4 at the world's most famous arena, the end of that game is still something you have to go back, and science, I think, will study it for decades to come. It's just absolutely insane. Now, Jensen, it really was a two-headed monster for the majority of the game, at least the second half. It was Jalen Brunson and OG Anunoby. I mean, they got nothing off the bench. They got very little out of Karl Anthony Towns. And, you know, Josh Hart would have been run out of town had the Knicks not won this game by blowing that bunny somehow, then not blocking out Stephon Castle. He gets the rebound and puts the Spurs back ahead. All of those things happened, and really it was a two-man show that beat San Antonio. And OG Anunoby's tip will be one that they'll talk about for a while. Mike Brown talked about it as well last night. Let's hear from the head coach about that never-give-up mentality of his team.
1: It's unbelievable, you know, the tip, how he had to control it and tip it in from, I mean, like I said, you know, that has to be the most iconic shot in the history of New York basketball. I mean, I'm not you guys know better than me, but it was just unbelievable. Jalen played the whole half, OG didn't, but we rode those guys, and they did a fantastic job of trying to play both ends of the floor, trying to play fast while trying to give it to us defensively.
0: It might be. I mean, you can go back and start to rack your brain. I think it's just Willis Reed coming out of the tunnel, that iconic shot of him back in 73, that comes to mind. But the most might be the most famed shot. If they go on to win the title for the first time since 73, it probably will be OG Anunoby. And you know, he talked about that effort that those guys displayed. And certainly Jalen Brunson just felt like he willed this team back with the comeback in the second half. He just never stopped playing. You could see it. And again, I kept thinking of that Cavaliers game, number one, that this is not OKC. OKC waved the flag twice in San Antonio in second halves and fourth quarters. That's not Mike Brown. That's not the Knicks. And Jensen, there is something to be said for that, that in the playoffs, they did not and have not taking off a quarter, let alone a half, and let alone a game.
2: Yeah, and let's be honest here. Let's start at halftime. 27-point lead, Dave, and really no evidence for a Knicks backer to say, yeah, I could see that this team would make the adjustments and find a way. 17 points, I know that people are going to be like, well, what's the difference, 27-17? Well, obviously the 10 points, but it's more the mentality. It's heading into the locker room of like, we are getting our doors blown off. Or, hey, guys, we make a nice little run. Just get this thing to 10. Get this thing to single digits. And I think that's probably the message that Mike Brown said to the boys. It's like, fellas, we're not going to get all 27 back in the third quarter. This is not happening, okay? But what we've got to do is, A, we got to really limit these guys from beyond the arc. Let me start there, Dave. Spurs made 11 of their first 16 from three. They scored 41 points, 41 in the first quarter. All right. So clearly another issue, even heading into game five, that the Knicks are going to have to adjust on, because they cannot start even average to above average to save their life right now. So they've been in a hole. They've been down double digits at some point every single game of the NBA Finals. So the Spurs start that way, but credit the Knicks for applying pressure to the perimeter. San Antonio in the second half goes 3 of 17 from three-point land, okay? And I know Charles Barkley talked a lot about how stupid can you be to just keep chucking up threes. No, you got to drive the paint. You got to change. A definition of insanity is continuing to do the same thing and expect a different result. I think the youth argument, we're kind of out of the door on that one, Dave. We've got enough experience now, both home and away. I don't think we could chalk it up to that. So this is a combination for me, and I'm intrigued your thoughts about it. If I'm alive better at halftime, all right, A, hindsight is perfect. Yeah, it'd been great to grab, what, 17 to 1, I think, is as high as the Knicks were on the money line. It'd been great. I personally would have grabbed the points, but even then, not had a pretty good idea of, yeah, this is going to get home. I think the other part of it, too, do you feel now, and you said this about the Cavs series, how do you react? How do you get up off the mat? I mean, this is a haymaker of historic proportions. You're San Antonio going home. Dave, if you're Mitch Johnson, what are you telling the boys at practice today and tomorrow before they get this thing back underway on Saturday night in Texas?
0: And I know I was maybe in the minority in this, but I came on these airwaves the day after that Cleveland game. I thought the series was over after one game. And I know that sounds crazy in the Eastern Conference Final, but it was the way you lost. It was the manner in which you lose. And we've talked about it a lot in other sports. It's not so much the loss. It's the manner in which you lose. And that one, you wake up today if you're the Spurs and you feel drunk. You know, if you've ever had too much to drink and you shouldn't do it, and you wake up and you go, what happened? And you're like, what happened last night? And your friends are like, some things happened that you probably need to know because you can't have this stuff happen again. And that's what it is for the Spurs this morning. They're waking up. They cannot believe they're out there at their party. They're having a great time. And then something happens and they can't figure out what happened or how it went wrong. Well, De'Aaron Fox played terribly down the stretch. We have to call a spade on that. You know, what he's doing when he's got the ball, and I know he said, you know, he felt like he had a score. You just hold the basketball and you're going to get fouled. You're going to go to the free throw line and shoot too. Wemby missed two big free throws, really, after Josh Hart gave them a stay of execution. I mean, Josh Hart's going up for a breakaway layup, dunk, whatever you want to do, and the Knicks are going to take the lead, and somehow he blows the bunny, and the whole air went out of the garden. And you thought, oh, my goodness, they just handed this back to San Antonio. But then Wemby misses two free throws and hands it back into control of the Knicks. And then De'Aaron Fox has a boneheaded play. All of these things had to happen somehow for the Spurs down the stretch to let this one get away. So is it Mitch Johnson? You can make the case. Is it Wemby? Is it De'Aaron Fox? It's all of the above to me, Jensen. This is not an isolated one thing that we point at. It's all of the above when you have a collective team failure to blow a 29-point lead. That can't happen. It had never happened before. And by the way, OG Anunoby, I think Carl Anthony Towns, forget about those MVP tickets. He disappeared. They changed the game the way that was called in the very first minute with a second foul, overturning a foul call. He was non-existent in this game. It was OG Anunoby. It was Jalen Brunson. And because of that, Jalen Brunson has now gone to odds on to win this award at minus $1.40. And Jensen, unless OG has another 30-point game, which he could do, because he is attacking big time from the wing, it feels like Wemby, if the Spurs win, plus 350, which is about where their team price is. And now Brunson's minus $1.40, but the Knicks are minus $5 to win the series. I wouldn't advocate that. I would play Brunson at minus $1.40, because if the Knicks win, I do think it's Brunson or bust.
2: 100%. Yep. 36 points for Brunson, 3 of 7 from distance, 9 of 11 at the line, plus 11 on the plus minus there. Exactly what you asked. Closing the way to close out games, you obviously look to one guy, and that's been Jalen Brunson for the Knicks for sure. OG gets the flowers for the hustle play and the tip-in, but you saw where that ball was going in the final seconds. It was going to be Brunson or bust for the New York Knicks.
0: Yeah, it's amazing because he did kind of will them. Again, you mentioned kind of cutting into that lead. 29, getting down to 15 at the end of the third quarter, it was huge. Now, for the other side of this, let's hear from Chris Walker on CBS. And basically, he blamed one guy. It might not have been Wemby, and it might not have been De'Aaron Fox. He was looking at the coach of the Spurs.
3: The dumbest coaching I've ever seen in my life. The dumbest. I don't even like using that word. The dumbest coaching. Like, there is zero excuse for an NBA coach for that to happen.
4: A young coach.
3: The dumbest. I'm going to say it again. Dumb will get you beat more than smart will help you win. And De'Aaron Fox was abysmal. Like, he was throwing a ball, like, uninterested. I'm like, bro, what are you doing?
2: Four turnovers.
3: I mean, just not even, like, it was ridiculous what was happening.
0: Good stuff. I love it up there in the set with my guy Hakeem Dervish. Great stuff over there at CBS. Look, yeah, it was, but I do look at it and go, I do get a little bit of the blame that De'Aaron Fox will get in this, too, that your head coach and your point guard, that's an extension of your head coach. And I'm sure Mitch is thinking De'Aaron's not going to turn this thing over repeatedly. He turned it over repeatedly, and it cost him as well. And, again, Wemby is not exempt from missing those two free throws as well. Wow. Much more on that game, but we're going to talk some Major League Baseball. Greg Peterson next, get his best bets right here on Beeson by the Books.
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2: This is pretty awesome. Welcome back. We're live in Vegas. So much going on. Mexico, they are winners
6: in the World Cup, the opening game here. They won it 2-0 over South Africa. And right now, this is really, really cool as the legend himself, Dave Stewart, Oakland A's fame, obviously, joins us in studio. He's done everything basically around the sport of baseball. Great to meet you, sir. Thanks for the time today.
13: Oh,
6: how are you?
13: Thanks for having me on, and I'm doing great. Thank you.
6: Did you guys back in the late 80s and early 90s have any idea, because Paulie is from Minnesota, I'm from across the border in Wisconsin, were you guys like rock stars when you would go to different cities and play sports? Like every person who I knew back then, it, like everybody loved the A's.
0: Mm-hmm.
13: It was a good time to be an A. I have to say, you know, I became a part of the organization in 86. You know, and to be able to watch the progression of the organization and the players that we were bringing in, and you know, topping it off, bringing Tony La Russa in was the beginning of it. And then all of a sudden, we've got a Bobby Welch, we've got a Mike Moore, Canseco, McGuire. Those guys were young rookies in the organization, and it was fun. It was a lot of fun going from town to town, playing in the different stadiums. And this is something that I don't think I've ever seen since or before. When we would take batting practice, we would have probably half the stadium full just to watch our batting practices. It was unbelievable how many people were attracted to our team. And, you know, it was definitely, you know, about the Canseco and Mark McGuire, you know, the Bash Brothers thing. But our team as a whole, we had some characters, Dave Parker, Dave Henderson, Ricky Henderson.
6: Oh, Ricky. Oh, man. Yeah. Well, that and also, like, your intimidation factor, you'd pull that visor down. It's like, who wants to possibly, like, mess around with this guy? First of all, you're a black belt in how many different, like, Taekwondo.
13: Yep.
6: Yeah, I don't think, people, and by the way, players knew that, right? Like, if you come high and tight, they're like, I don't want to charge the mound today.
13: I don't think they knew it until Pat Corrales charged
6: there
13: me, and then they found out.
6: How long would it take for you to take us both down right now?
13: Right now?
6: Yeah, 3 seconds,
13: no,
6: 5 seconds?
13: No, I'm old, man. I'm 69. Probably 10 minutes.
14: 10 minutes? Come on, less than 10 minutes.
13: 10 minutes.
14: No way. When did you, because to be drafted in 75, when did you realize I belong, I'm going to be in this league for a long time?
13: You know, I was a converted catcher to a pitcher, and it took me 2 years to even learn how to pitch, to win a baseball game. For the first two seasons, I never won a game. And then, you know, I broke out in 1977 with a 19-4 season. And then I went to Double A, and once I got to Double A and a surprise call-up from Double A, you know, once you get to the big leagues and you're wearing the uniform, and I was playing in Los Angeles, which I can't think of a better place to be a rookie.
14: Mm-hmm.
13: I knew that I belong in the big leagues. I knew it. The moment I stepped on that baseball field, maybe I didn't so much know it, but, you know, if you desire it and you dream that this is where you should be, then, you know, you belong.
14: Yeah. Incredible career. I could talk to you for 2 hours, but this in your life you've had and your resume. But can you take us through what's that like in the World Series when you started the first game after the earthquake?
13: Mixed emotion. Very, very mixed emotion. You know, there was talk that we would not even continue the World Series at that time, and they were making a decision on what we were going to do. once we decided, or it was decided, that we were going to play, we went to Arizona to our spring training facility. We were there for 10 days and doing simulated games and trying to prepare ourselves for ultimately, you know, that first game back. And I'll tell you, man, we were having live BPs, pitching against our hitters. And you know, when it dawned on me that it's time to get ready, we were doing a live batting practice, and Dennis Eckersley and Canseco were having a heated conversation, and all of a sudden Eck drilled Canseco in the back, and I said, it's time to go.
14: Yeah.
13: That's when I knew. We got back that next day, and then we had a one day between, and we were playing, and I reasoned with myself that this was the right thing to do. One, because baseball had said we should be doing this, and two, I never looked at baseball before as entertainment. But we were entertainers, and we were helping the whole Bay Area, the San Francisco side, the Oakland side. We were helping them to really get to a place where they can enjoy life again from such a tragedy.
6: Well said. Yes. Four straight 20-win seasons for you. You pitched more than 275 innings in the 1988 season, but that 261, 275, 257, 267 innings pitched in consecutive years. You okay with the state of baseball and how starting pitchers are treated compared to when you were there?
13: I just don't understand. I don't understand it today, and I really feel badly for relievers. The relievers, their shelf life is going to be shorter than it ever was. And, you know, some relievers could look forward to having a 10-year career. I think a lot of these guys are going to get used up and burnt out and maybe have four-year careers. At best, you know, starting pitchers probably will last longer because they're not throwing as many pitches, not pitching as many innings. But I don't understand it, and I'm the one person that keeps saying baseball's going to have to turn back around. It's going to have to revert back to guys, you know, throwing 230, 240, 250. You know, my numbers were crazy numbers when I look back on those years. I would throw 275, and I remember telling Tony I wanted to throw 300 that year. And could have. He started taking me out of games, you know, early August in the sixth inning to cut my innings back. But I think that the game has to go back to what it was when it comes to starting pitching and guys, you know, pitching deeper into games and technically really learning how to do their jobs. I think that today's starting pitchers don't really know how to think through seven, eight, nine innings.
6: Okay, so then obviously the A's are in town this week. They've just played a three-game set with the Milwaukee Brewers, three more beginning tomorrow against Colorado, playing out here in Las Vegas. The team is moving here. All-time great Dave Stewart, our guest here at Circa Las Vegas. Mitch Moss, Paulie Howard here on Follow the Money. Now, I lived in the Bay Area for a couple of years. They won the American League West in 2012. It was an amazing season. The fans were I still contest that team in Oakland had a gigantic fan base. Just ownership killed them all off. And now they're moving to Las Vegas. Well, are you okay with this? Have you come to grips with it?
13: I have. I have. And, you know, I'm Oakland born. So it wasn't an easy pill to swallow when I finally realized that the team was moving and it was a reality that they were coming to Las Vegas. But, you know, they were in Philadelphia before. They were in Kansas City before that. And then they became Oakland A's. And so, you know, what I enjoy about this move is being in Oakland was a bad marriage. It became really difficult for this team to play there. They weren't drawing fans. You know, fans had one side. They were always complaining that we weren't keeping players. You know, but the A's were contending. If you look through the years of Billy Bean, those teams were contending teams. They were making the playoffs. They may not have gotten far in the playoffs, but they were making it to the playoffs with the changes in team and changes in players. This team coming to Vegas, they're in Sacramento right now, but this team coming to Vegas is going to have, you know, Brett Rooker is one of their guys. You have Lawrence Butler. You've got Wilson. You're going to have guys, pieces that are going to be stable. When this team comes, they're trying to lock up Kurtz. They're trying to lock up Langoliers. You know, and that's a sign that this team is shifting towards stability. And, you know, coming to this place, I think, you know, having fans in the stadium, it's not fun playing baseball in front of 4,000 fans.
6: I bet, yeah.
13: It's not fun at all. And so having fans in the stadium and, you know, hearing the roar of fans, I was fortunate with my A's teams. I played in front of 35,000 to 50,000 fans every time we played baseball games. Closer to 50,000 than it was 35. And I'm telling you, you know, when the rallies are starting and, you know, the roar of hitting the ball out of the ballpark or, shoot, getting that last out in a complete game, that is a feeling that is unbelievable, and I think every player should have that. And so, you know, not abandoning my city of Oakland, but I'm grateful to the team having an opportunity to lock up players, come here to Las Vegas. And I think by the time they get here, they'll be real close to ready to win baseball games and get into the playoffs.
6: Feels like that to me as well.
13: Yeah.
6: Yeah. I wish it would have kept Mason Miller.
13: Yeah.
6: I know they got a haul for him. They got a lot of great prospects, but Macy Miller throwing 104 to close games would have been fun here.
13: Wait till you see this kid that we got in Double A named DeVries.
6: Oh no, that's
13: wait till you see this young man play. Which, by the way, when they get to Vegas, he will probably be our everyday shortstop. This kid is a one of a kind player.
6: Great to meet you. We both loved watching you growing up.
13: Thank you.
6: Thanks so much. We appreciate that. The great Dave Stewart with us. Up next, the Spurs have encountered many problems over the course of four games in the NBA Finals, but none bigger than this.
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30: Hey,
29: producer number 9, so much more than a producer. alongside World Cup with Paul Carr coming up. We'll rehash our Survivor entries. Yes?
1: Yes, we will.
29: We'll recap those as the World Cup begins in just over 4 hours.
1: And all of our razor-sharp bets to go along with
29: them. Oh, razor-sharp. That's right.
1: Watch out.
29: Not just sharp, razor-sharp. We get tweets, me to the book. Three Jacques. H3131. I got OG at 50-1 for MVP before the series, which means they're absolutely giving the MVP to Brunson. How many? What percentage of gamblers do you think have this same attitude?
1: Yeah.
29: Oh, that's great.
1: You should definitely have your antennas up. Be concerned. I would not be counting that money yet. That's for sure. One of the stats I found for you: most points per game in the fourth quarter of NBA Finals since 1997, Jalen Brunson, 10.3 points per game.
29: That's all they'll need.
1: This is what I'm talking about. Yeah. There's enough of this and like the clutch Brunson stuff that it could just be handed to him.
29: Completely ignore the guy in front of you. Mm-hmm. Go with that. Kenny Dillingham, sexual. Shake up in the threes leader market after last night. OG now in the lead at -450. Vassell, 3 back at 5-1. And Champagne out to 15-1. Is it any bets? Yes. I'm not touching it.
1: There was one text message I saw before I went to sleep finally last night, and it was our dear Zach Cohen texting something about this. I'm like, this has got to be over, right? I'm like, I can't think about this anymore.
29: Well, we'll talk to Zach here momentarily. Sean's Fox plays. Besides Fox being a moron, his words, a lot of the blame has to be on Mitch Johnson. It's well known that starters get complacent when you're up big. He should have taken the first 6 minutes of the fourth quarter to rest his guys. You could clearly say they were exhausted and lost their legs. Someone was saying, Sean's Fox plays, that if this was Pop would have totally, after seeing them jacking up threes,
1: yeah,
29: he would have totally cleared the court and put in five bench guys until they shaped up.
1: There was about seven different moments in the fourth quarter. I was like, Mitch Johnson, you're going to call a timeout? Like, why are you letting this continue? It's all madness out here. Dylan Harper's last shot came with over 10 minutes left on the clock in the game. Dylan Harper, again, one of their most effective players of the game. And managing Wemby's minutes was criminal. He should not, in a game that was a 20-plus point lead for that much of the game, you can't finish the game with 44 minutes. He was exhausted when you needed him the most.
29: And as far as the odds, Vegas regular says, I saw a 25-1 when the Knicks were down, which was very short. John Fairchild said he saw a 17-1 at halftime on the Knicks. Sean's Fox plays ad, OG gets his game-winning shot, which should cash our 40-1. He's already confident about it.
1: Oh, yeah.
29: Kevin Downs, brother from another, orange and blue skies. What's worse, 28-3? Comeback or 29-point lead, third quarter blown lead? 28-3, obviously making reference to the Atlanta Falcons and the New England Patriots in that Super Bowl.
1: Yeah.
29: And Tim Bowers, has a young coach who got his team to the finals early in their coaching career ever shortened his job leash more than Mitch? Also, Barkley correctly calling violent Knicks fans scumbags and the Spurs the dumbest team ever in the same day is legendary. And on, we'll get to more. Zach Cohen, the aforementioned, joins us now, courtesy of the Progressive Guest Line. Follow him on Twitter at BettingOnX, part of the whole glue that holds this whole operation together. Zach, we don't want to ever be prisoner of the moment, but you ever seen anything like that?
3: Can't say that I have. I mean, the closest would have been last series, game one against the Cavaliers. It was very, very similar, 22 points in less time. I did kind of feel like this was going that way once it got down to 20. I think Kelly hit the nail on the head. The shot selection for the Spurs was absolutely terrible in that third quarter. It was like they had no interest in continuing to play the type of basketball that got them that lead in the first place. I know that part of it was probably they wanted to just make shots. They thought they were going to hit everything because they were hitting everything in that first half, but they were taking terrible shots, and Mitch Johnson was not slowing things down, as my daughter screams in the background again. She's not happy about it either.
29: She's not happy.
3: I do think that Johnson did a really poor job in this game between the poor timeouts, you know, spacing, not getting them to actually do anything in those timeouts. If they were coming out of those timeouts and doing the exact same things that they were doing right before. And I thought that he made some mistakes in the first half with maybe letting some challenges go. Like, I thought Stephon Castle should not have been in foul trouble, and he probably opted to save his challenges later on or decided that it was too big of a blowout to even go, you know, through the process. But not having Castle for even those short stints in the third quarter definitely hurt them.
29: Also, did he have a challenge left when they ruled Castle out of bounds? I don't think Castle was out of bounds with, like, just over a minute left.
1: I don't
3: know. I thought that he did.
29: I did, too.
3: I'm not sure.
29: Yeah. Spurs, as it is now, 5-point favorites in Game 5 back in San Antonio on Saturday night. Now, if you are a Spurs fan or a Spurs backer, what the sort of thing to, I don't know, is, you know, first of all, there's the whole notion, can you bounce back from giving up a 29-point lead, which, of course, is going to be ad nauseum discussed. But the thing that you do rely on, and I know home court hasn't mattered, but you do say to yourself, self, we do have home court, game five, and a potential game seven, right? So if we win game five, it's a sphincter-tightening game for the Knicks back at Madison Square Garden in game six. As is the case now, the Spurs are five-point favorites in game five Saturday night. What do you feel about that number?
3: Yeah, I think if I'm going to take anything in this game in terms of the side or total, I'm going to lay it with the Spurs. I feel like I've just seen, I haven't seen a single person that really believes in San Antonio coming back to win this series at this point. And you look at some of the early betting splits and it's like 98% of the money and tickets on the Knicks.
29: Yeah.
3: I do like to fade the public when I can. And this definitely is shaping up to be a major, major, you know, public underdog in New York. I think everybody wants this thing to end right now. I think everybody thinks this series is over. I think that that's always really dangerous. I think the Spurs still feel like they've controlled this series, you know, for four games and they just let them all get away. I do get nervous about what it would look like in the final 3 minutes.
29: Yeah.
3: If there's one thing that's painfully clear in this series, it's that they don't have any offense in the half court. The Knicks know exactly what they want to do in the half court. And Fox has been the exact opposite of what they brought him in to be. But I do think you take some learnings from that game four loss. I think the end of this game, you're going to see a lot more Harper if it is close. And I just kind of feel like maybe that's the turning of the page moment that they needed to really roll the ball out to Harper and make him, you know, your alpha on the ball.
29: Let me sort of rephrase it, which is of any team in the history of an NBA best of seven that has been down 3-1, the Spurs have perhaps as much justification or more than any other team to be down 3-1 to say to themselves, oof, we can do this. Like, we've been up, again, double digits four times in a row. But your point is also the thing that's in the has to be in the back of their minds, especially after blowing a 29-point lead in the second half, which is, who kind of cares how much we're up if we aren't capable of holding that lead? My God. So it's just this amazing dynamic. What prop bet did you end up playing here for game five?
3: I'm taking Devin Vassell over 2.5 made threes again, plus 118. This was plus 120 last night, and it did hit in the first quarter, actually. Just, you know, the afterthought of all afterthoughts when you're talking about the Knicks and their scouting report, and he is a very reliable three-point shooter. Like, if he's open, he's going to knock them down. I think that's especially true with this series heading back to San Antonio. I feel like the comfort level is going to go up. These players can't possibly be happy playing in New York right now with eggs being thrown at their heads. So I do think Vassell will be excited about being home, like many of the Spurs will. But this is a guy that's been playing really good defense as well, playing around 40 minutes per game. It's a little surprising to see plus money odds on his over when now it's been three games in a row that he has gone over that total.
29: We took a brief look at title odds for next year. Spurs are the short shot. You know, as much distance between them and OKC as we've seen thus far, I think Spurs were about plus 235, OKC was about plus 275, and we went down the board, and I thought of you because there was Indiana at 25-1. You still think they're sort of the best value on the futures board next year?
3: Yeah, I think if Halliburton's even remotely healthy, which, you know, he went through a lot. You know, tore his Achilles, what do you have, shingles? Like, it's been a really tough couple of months for Halliburton, but from what I've seen, like in terms of on-court workouts and stuff, it does look like he's progressing, looks really good. He's doing some full-court stuff, and I think Ivica Zubac is one of the most underappreciated players in the league, and I think that what he does is especially valuable in kind of this new NBA where, you know, offensive rebounding is back and, like, sexy again. It's not all about knocking down threes. I think that his bruising style in the paint combined with what the Pacers already did so well with moving the ball, rolling out 8-9 guys that can play really good basketball, I think they're going to be really, really good. I think there's a chance that they're the best team in the Eastern Conference next year.
29: All right. Just to be thorough, no grass court tennis for you today? Nothing left?
3: I need Taylor Fritz to win his match coming up in order to close out a parlay from, it might have been 2 days ago. I forget, honestly, but there's been so many rain delays. This is what I complained about a week ago. Like, they just don't ever seem to finish these matches or play the matches they're supposed to be playing. It's not just the rain delays, by the way. It's the light delay. There's not enough light on the court when everyone can see. It's just the rules at this time of year. There are no rules.
29: There are no rules. And then just real quick, because everybody relies on you for tennis gossip as well, through our buddy Mitch, Taylor Fritz, Morgan Riddle, they have broken up. Morgan Riddle has put out her manifesto, The 33 Things I Require in My Next Boyfriend. We're all eliminated. She doesn't want a gambler. Everybody's out. Shucks.
3: Yeah, no gamblers, and that is a really good title for a rom-com.
29: That's right. Not that I like her or anything. Thank you. Appreciate it, Zach.
3: Thank you.
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0: It's a game day. Act like it. Franchise Morning Show, Friday, June 12th. A travel day for some, headed up to Omaha for the start of the College World Series. We will get two games today. OU on the Charles Schwab Field coming up on Saturday. We did hear from Skip Johnson and Trey Gamble and Jackson Willits up there at Media Day. It's World Cup Day in the United States of America. We will open with Paraguay.
1: F them.
2: Agree.
0: Ryan Chapman.
3: Good morning.
2: How are you?
0: Is this on a scale of like 1 to 10, where are we with, is this like a big day? Is this a major day in your world?
2: Yeah, I would say I knew that I was very, very excited for today. It's hard to compare it to some of the like an OU Texas morning type thing for OU fans and things like that. I would say it's in the territory, probably not exactly the same as when, you know, you're like going stuff like that. I didn't know, like, I was going to be excited for yesterday. I didn't know how excited I was going to be, like, once the games got going. And it took me all of, like, 90 seconds into the Mexico game to be like, hey, the World Cup is here. It's party time. Let's just have a ball. And then we got a absolute fantastic.

0: not their best player in their nation's history, probably, who's just a little bit older. And the guy that they sub on for, it was going to be one of those things of, oh my gosh, did they sub him off too early? Well, the substitute ends up scoring the game-winning goal, and they notch, I think, their third ever win over a European side at a World Cup.
1: How about that?
0: Even though it is the Czech Republic, but it's still huge, and it was just an absolute party last night. So day one couldn't have got any better, I don't think, as far as just once we got into the games and stuff like that. We had three red cards in the first match, which anytime you get that kind of situation, you're going, okay, I don't know if it's what we signed up for, but it's interesting at least. So that was kind of the perfect appetizer. I'm going to probably be decently miserable at two when Canada goes out there, just because it's going to be like, okay, I'm ready for Team USA to get going. But the late show should be worth it, I hope, this evening. And fingers crossed that we get up on the right foot and get this thing going, because that would put me into a ditch as far as the hype goes. But we'll be good. It should be a really, really fun day out in L.A.
1: I saw that Ryan O'Hanlon, a writer for ESPN.com, are we familiar with his writings?
0: Yes.
1: Do we like him?
0: Fine. I'd say indifferent.
1: Indifferent. I saw that he wrote a 13 reasons, or is it? Yeah, 13 reasons and statistics that would support the idea of why the U.S. will win the World Cup. Is this propaganda that he has been pushing out?
0: I would say it's a little bit tongue-in-cheek. We're going to do no bad vibes today, but
1: well, ESPN just told me that they're going to win, so now I got to believe it.
0: I mean, honestly, if we're looking at it, simply making like the last 16 and giving it a good go would be, I think, a successful mission here, okay. Especially if some of the favorites hold through. The U.S.'s draw would be pretty treacherous once you get to the later stages, but that's kind of how it is. I would just say, let's just get out of the group and win a knockout game or two, and let's just vibe with it a little bit, as opposed to being so focused on the end of the road, because otherwise you're probably going to be disappointed if that's what you're looking for, to like lift the trophy up. But we can cross that bridge when we get to it.
1: The good news is the number one FIFA-ranked team has never won the World Cup. Is that a fact?
0: I'll take their word for it. I'm not usually cross-referenced the rankings.
1: He has the stats to back it up.
0: I would say probably so. So that's good. I think, what are we hanging out at? Like 16 or 17 right now in the rankings?
1: This says that we're 17th.
0: Okay, that makes sense.
1: 17th in the AP poll.
0: Mexico is like 14 or 15, I think, coming into this bad boy.
1: They kicked ass yesterday. It was 2-0.
0: Yeah, South Africa was really bad. Mexico was good, but South Africa, good Lord, boys.
1: So Mexico has a 17-year-old on the team?
0: Yeah, that
1: pretty
0: was
1: insane.
0: A spot where needed to, that quickly became, once they got the early goal, it was like, all right, let's toss a 17-year-old on the field. That's kind of what everyone was like. Let's see how this thing goes. So it was good vibes yesterday. We had four red cards in the entirety of last World Cup. We had three in the first game of this World Cup, so that's a bit of a vibe, I think. We only ran...
1: Now, do you have to miss... Is this like targeting?
0: Yes.
1: You have to miss the first half of the next game if you get
0: so
1: kicked out?
0: It's an auto one-game suspension. Doesn't matter if the red card happens in the first half or the second half. If you see red, unless it gets rescinded, which we're not doing like... The recensions don't happen as much as like the NBA coming back and saying a technical foul is
1: this
0: no
1: isn't
0: more.
1: Like Wimby's situation.
0: Correct. This is not like the, hey, we're going to come back and say, actually, Mitchell Robinson shouldn't have got a technical foul. You miss one game minimum. If it's like a violent conduct or something that's like egregious, it can get escalated to like a 2-match or 3-match suspension. That's pretty rare in the World Cup, because usually if someone just totally loses their head like that, that usually ends up in that team crashing out anyway. But yeah, those three guys, 2 for South Africa, 1 for Mexico, will miss the second group stage game. But based off the situations, I think all three of them should be
1: going to be good.
0: They should be back and eligible for game three here in a couple weeks. So,
1: yeah, very good. Congratulations to everybody. The World Cup has arrived. We did it without, it seems like without any major gaffes yesterday.
0: Yeah,
1: I guess today's the big day, though, for the United States. And we'll see if they ruined everything out in Los Angeles.
0: Honestly, the biggest thing yesterday was simply twofold. One, they were a little bit late or off their timing sheet, so game ops at the Azteca, and it was only like 5 minutes, so it wasn't a big do-to-do. It was a little awkward, though, as Fox was like, hey, the opening ceremony, like, finishing part of it is about to begin, and we just had like a

0: blimp shot basically for 3 minutes. Hmm. They're like, well, I don't really know what to do. And they'd already broke down the, I think that the analysts at the Fox decks had already walked away. So they're like, well, we can't really throw them back out there in Vamps. We're not supposed to. But either way, and so like if that's your biggest thing that happens, then I would consider that a big success. The other little blip is, so we have hydration breaks this year. So at about, you know, halfway through the first half and halfway through the second half, they send everybody over to the sideline to grab some water, basically, just because the temperatures are much hotter than typical. First,
1: these people are so soft.
0: First, FIFA heads up. By the way, it was like 80 degrees in Guadalajara last night, too, which it's become a...
1: They're playing indoors today, aren't they?
0: Yeah, it's... So they put these in for Qatar, where it was legitimately way hotter.
1: Yeah, it was like 1,000 degrees.
0: And I think here's what happened. FIFA realized, hey, we don't get to run commercials during the first or second half. Usually people are just paying for, you know, the Coca-Cola banner to pop down out of the score bug. And I think we saw it yesterday that initially they announced that, hey, we're going to have hydration breaks and we're not going to be able to use that for commercials. And then they quietly said, actually, you can run commercials during the hydration breaks. And so yesterday you saw it was very immediate. It was almost like they put, move the game into four quarters instead of two halves. And then the one cardinal sin that wasn't supposed to happen is, under no circumstances, if a TV broadcaster breaks off for commercials during the hydration break, are you supposed to miss the restart of play? And it took us to the second half hydration break of game one for Fox to miss the first 30 seconds of play. So good. That was
1: good. That's called setting the tone.
0: That was as far as like blips and hiccups go, that was it. In the grand scheme of things, if that's like the worst thing that happened yesterday, then we had a successful,
1: yeah, doing good.
0: Like we had a successful day one. It's just hilarious that it took us to the second half of literally game one for Fox to screw it up. So great job there. Bang up job, everybody at the Fox studio. But they did go out and basically hired the, not quite the Avengers, but I think Fox realized that some of their other studio offerings for World Cups have been bad. So they're like, hey, Rebecca Lowe, who does a really good job with NBC in the Premier League, can you come work with us for the summer? They went out and got Zlatan Ibrahimovic to come in and Thierry Henry. Yeah, Thierry does a really good job with Champions League coverage over at CBS. They're like, hey, can you come hang with us for a summer? So they assembled the Avengers. So you've got like three really great either legends of the game or very knowledgeable broadcasters or both. And then you have like Alexi Lalas that's also there and just doing the Alexi Lalas thing. And Zlatan was not having it yesterday, which was a lot of fun.
1: Zlatan is a massive human, isn't he?
0: Yes. Yes. Although he wasn't the biggest man on screen last night. The Czechs have they're like backup forward is a bit of a vibe. He is 6'9", has no real skills other than just being a large, large man that if you put the ball right on his forehead, he can try to head it toward the back of the net. And they tossed him on for the last like 25 minutes of the game, and it just looked like a cartoon of like an uncoordinated giraffe running around. But it was always the risk of like, but if you just get one cross in, this guy is big enough to put that thing in the back.
1: So he's like the Boban.
0: Yes.
1: Marjanovic or whatever.
0: Yes, that a little, I'd say a little like, bowl type vibe of, yeah, like, hey, I'm nervous for just what he's doing in open space, but if you get it in the exact right spot, then it kind of becomes a little bit of a what's going on here. And so we got a little bit of that vibe last night. So
1: I like that.
0: I'd say good start. Now we just got to go out and get a win today, and then I'll it'll be a pressure-free weekend. There's something about just winning the first one, you can exhale for,
1: yeah,
0: a little bit and just watch the rest of the game. So that will be the goal certainly this evening.
1: Completely understandable. Just got to get a win. Get a win. It's no big deal. Now, I did see the word plus money line. Is that right?
0: We are...
1: We're not favored today?
0: Well, here, you have to remember, the soccer lines are three-way lines.
1: Because, yeah,
0: you can bet on a draw as well.
1: Yeah, we don't want to do that.
0: So
1: That makes no...
0: Yeah, even if you're plus money, you might still be the favorite. For instance, what I'm looking at right now, USA plus 108, draw plus 257, Paraguay plus 317.
1: So if we get out of there with a draw tonight, I swear to God, I will be very upset.
0: Same as well. So it's one of those situations where are we plus money? Yes, but being plus 108, I don't think the USA is going to operate in a spot in the World Cup where they're ever like, you know, minus 150 or anything, sure, like that going into it. That's reserved for, like, France playing some of the minnows and things like that. But A plus 108 for a Paraguay team that they're pretty defensively sound. But if you go out and get an early goal, I think there's a chance that this game opens up and we just have more firepower. So as with any game of soccer, the first goal matters a great deal. But tonight, if the U.S. can go out there and kind of – it's exactly what you saw with Mexico and South Africa. A little bit different setup. South Africa wants to play with the ball a little bit more. But if you as the host nation and your opener can go out and score in the first 15 or 20 minutes, then – you're going to put yourself in a really, really, really good spot, and especially with the Paraguay team that would kind of like to just sit back in and play defense all game long. So that'll be the situation tonight, but I'm confident that they'll get it done.
1: Looking forward to it. The start of a World Cup run for the United States of America coming up this evening, 8 o'clock against Paraguay. 6:13, Franchise Boarding Show. We'll take an opening timeout. It's a give-up Friday. It's really not even a check-in Friday because we're not going to.
0: No, we checked out yesterday, halfway through the show.
1: Checked out in the middle of Thursday. So we're here, but we're going to do other things. Be back.
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0: Welcome back. 618 Franchise Morning Show. Carolina Hurricane took a 3-2 lead in the Stanley Cup Finals. They win Game 5 back in Raleigh on Thursday night.
1: Looked like a bit of a vibe in Raleigh last night.
0: They can feel it. One win away from a Stanley Cup world title. Kind of weird that, they're a game away from winning the World Cup and... From winning the Stanley Cup. There's so many cups right now. And I think we all hate their owner, Tom Durndon or whatever, the Portland Trailblazers guy. So, I don't know. I guess if you're a Portland Trailblazers fan, he made all those moves, but... must be doing something right if he has a team in the one win away from winning the Stanley Cup.
1: Yeah, just the more I look into it, the more it just seems like he did not quite realize the culture difference between NHL and NBA and how like big it is. Yeah, but
0: apparently he did this when he took over Carolina too.
1: Yeah, it's also part of the in the loop hockey, the puck heads versus us that, check in for Stanley Cup stuff. Cause I think that a lot of people probably in the hockey community look at this a complete different way. Everyone has like a big, deep dislike for Vegas and just how quickly they experience success as a brand new franchise. And there are many, many, many NHL franchises that have just kind of like been lumbering about, and it's a real struggle to get that thing turned around. And we're like unbothered either way. But I must say, John Tortorella, when things go against Vegas, is like maybe one of the all-time like punchable face cut-ins to the Vegas bench, which is kind of fun, I think, for the rest of the hockey world.
0: I saw Erling Haaland was there last night and his Norway teammates.
1: He was vibing.
0: Norway, right?
1: Yes, he was vibing.
0: He's a interesting fellow.
1: He is a Terminator, and he is, I think he tries to kind of have some Zlatan vibes off the field, and sometimes it hits, sometimes it doesn't.
0: Definitely looks like a James Bond villain. He's got that look.
1: Yes.
0: Right out of Central Casting.
1: 100%, which it was kind of great when he went to Manchester City's, a club that a lot of people don't really love anyway, because it's just like, okay, perfect. It just makes it like more hateable type situation.
0: All right, very good. That's game 6 coming up in back in Vegas coming up on Sunday night. Seems like it's not a yearly thing, but the last time that I was up in Omaha, I remember watching Colorado beat Tampa Bay, I believe, to win the Stanley Cup. So, I don't know. Something like a... No, every time that we're up there, it seems like the Stanley Cup is on.
1: A trip to Omaha means that someone's going to get crowned there. Do you think that the Vegas residents are going to have the same troubles that it looks like some of our friends in San Antonio are having?
0: With Carolina fans buying up all the tickets?
1: Have you seen like the tick pick data that they've released?
0: Yeah, I saw that they're basically reporting that like half of the tickets that have been sold on the third-party apps have, like, it's 40% or... coming out of the New York, New Jersey zip codes.
1: Yeah, which now...
0: it's going to be...
1: That's only for resale, but... Sure.
0: I mean, we saw how many people were there for Game 2. Game 1 and Game 2, really.
1: I truly wondered for some of... like, the Celebrity Row people were going back and forth, obviously. I'm just, like, curious... like, legitimately, how much is that is, like, Knicks fans or New York transplants that just happen to be living in Texas that... bumped down for Game 1 and Game 2 because all those people should be back? And were there some Knicks fans that basically just said, hey, if I don't live in like New York proper or just like straight up New York City, we've talked about it. It is way cheaper to fly to San Antonio to get tickets in San Antonio.
0: You can probably spend 10 grand and fly first class, get the nicest hotel room, and probably some pretty damn good tickets.
1: I wonder if there are anyone that basically said, I'm just going to stay in San Antonio for the week, knowing that Game 5 is coming back. Like, just let it go back to the Garden. I'm just going to post up here in San Antonio, and then I will head back home after Game 5 and just hope that there's not a Game 7 type situation, because it was certainly more Knicks fans from Game 2 than it was to Game 1, and it sounds like it could be a... I'm not going to throw it a 50-50 split, but I wouldn't be shocked at this point if it's literally a 50-50 split in San Antonio for Game 5 of the NBA Finals, which is kind of insane.
0: G5 coming up on Saturday night. The Knicks one win away. Obviously, the dramatic come-from-behind victory on Wednesday night puts the New York Knickerbockers into one win away territory. Just an incredible, still can't get over the way that they did that on Wednesday night, down 29 at one point. Just an absolute fumbling of the bag on the Spurs' part, combined with kind of a heroic comeback from a Knicks team that looked completely dead for three quarters on Wednesday.
1: If these aren't the conditions for the Knicks to finally have a good start in one of these games, I don't know what else might be, because I think you're going to get...
0: I mean, we've done it for the better part of the last month and a half.
1: Right.
0: It's just not going to happen. The Spurs are going to hit like 10 of their first 12 shots or whatever. It just seems like, I mean, it's not just the Knicks. It happened to the Thunder. Every one of these games, it seems like the Knicks, or I mean, the Spurs, you look up and they're off to a hot start. And you saw that on Wednesday night, 12-2, almost immediately out of the gates.
1: I guess if you're the Knicks are going, hey, it can't get possibly any worse than it got in the first half on Wednesday night, certainly with this person, what was it, 14 threes in the first half and all that. But that'll be one of those things where Spurs face elimination, which we've seen them masterfully navigate that twice, both in San Antonio, once in Oklahoma City. But it's a spot where it's like, okay, they're elimination. They just had the biggest gut punch, not just of like this playoff run, but it's frankly probably the biggest gut punch that team will ever experience, even if they lord over the league for a decade and all that stuff. And you're going to have a just crap ton of Knicks fans in the house. It's not going to be like this just deafening roar for San Antonio or anything like that. Like, surely the Knicks can merely get to the first time out and it's like 10-8 instead of 12-2.
0: It kind of feels like, you know, the only reason that I think that the San Antonio Spurs could possibly bounce back, and they've been pretty good about that in the playoffs of bouncing back after a gut punch of a loss, it would seem that maybe their youth, the reason that they're in the spot that they are down 3-1 is also one of the reasons why they could bounce back, just not knowing what they don't know. But certainly, they're going to have to, it's a tremendous ask to win three consecutive now down 3-1.
1: Yeah, I don't think the messaging is going to be too hard for Mitch Johnson in the locker room. All the stats that can be viewed as negatively of, hey, you're down 3-1 and you've led in, what, three of the four final minutes of this thing. You've had double-digit leads in every single one of these games. Like, all that stuff, which it's like, yeah, you shouldn't be down 3-1. When you're in a locker room, and this is what anyone would do, but certainly a very, very young Spurs locker room, all Mitch Johnson has to say, and it's why I know that these quotes look bad, like when Steph Castle goes out there, it's like, we don't have to do anything different. We just have to, you know, be us the full 40. Yeah, it's not wrong. It doesn't always play as great when you're down 3-1, but it's like the right mindset you have to have. I'm just interested to see. We've seen the Knicks. We know what they can do as far as withstanding the emotional gut punches of some of these Spurs runs. I just don't know what it's going to look like. Like, let's say the Spurs start out really well, and a very familiar scene unfolds where the Knicks roar back, and let's say they take like a 3-point lead in halftime, and it was this big second quarter from the Knicks. I just don't know how many more times the team can get kind of back up off the mat when you've blown a massive, massive lead like you did in game four, and the Spurs have been really good in third quarters, but like, is that where we finally see it crack a little bit just because of some of the disappointments they've had? I don't know. They've been really good in third quarters, the Spurs have, so you could just as easily see this follow the drum beat and the rhythm of the rest of that series, but I'll be fascinated to see what you get from the young Spurs facing a true, like, fork in the road, at least for this season here in the playoffs.
0: I guess selfishly, I'd like to see it go back to Madison Square Garden, but also don't want to play with fire and give the Spurs any more life than they already do. So we'll see. Going to be interesting. Going to be fun. First things first, before we get to a game six or a game five on Saturday night, will be game one up in Omaha for OU baseball. They take on Alabama. We do get two games out of the gate today. West Virginia, Troy, Old Miss, North Carolina will open up the extravaganza that is the Men's College World Series this afternoon at Charles Schwab Field. Had media day yesterday. Seemed like everything went well. Practice, all that kind of stuff. Now it's kind of more about getting these games underway.
1: It's certainly about that. I know that there's a lot of Oklahoma fans that going to be arriving, obviously, same with Alabama, Georgia, and Texas a day later than everybody else because they're getting going on Saturday instead of today, but it was a solid rally from the Sooners last night, at least as far as the shot board update. Did you see some of the initial early ones from yesterday?
0: I can imagine that West Virginia has pulled into something of a lead.
1: No, actually. Oh, West Virginia is second.
0: Okay.
1: They're putting on a show. Early yesterday, OU, Bama, Texas, Georgia, it was like a laugher until you sit down and go, remember, those fan bases are another day away from arriving. The final tally last night, Alabama is currently in the cellar with 96. Then you've got OU with 118, Georgia with 163, Texas with 172. Obviously, again, the teams are having a day later. North Carolina fans, 264, need to check up and lock in. Troy had 521. West Virginia, 1,000.
0: Shout out Troy.
1: Yeah, shout out Troy. West Virginia, 1,471 the night before the first game. But our friends at Ole Miss, 1,738 is the tally that they landed with.
0: Well, these people are insane. You have to understand that.
1: They are insane. I did find out, though, you can buy them online now, which...
0: Oh, well, that kind of seems like cheating.
1: That's a little... I feel like we should have a total, and then we should have just like an in, like a Rocco's in-house. These are the ones that were actually purchased. Not on the phones, not online, but these are the ones that were actually purchased in-house. But I have full faith that Oklahoma will get going as Sooner fans make their way up to Omaha and all that stuff. But I'm here for Ole Miss and West Virginia just going blow for a week, if that's what they want to do.
0: I would imagine that that is what we were about to sign up for. Some type of back and forth over the next, 13-something days, 10-something days up in Omaha. So we'll see. Weather's supposed to be beautiful this weekend. There are chances of rain, much like here in the city, over the course of, let's just say the next week or so. Maybe a little bit higher chances once you get into like Wednesday of next week. The Sunday, Monday happenings in Omaha. Right now, the weather is supposed to be like 70 degrees, which is going to be absolutely glorious.
1: It looks about as good as you can get, because also the chances for rain, at least for the opening weekend, seem to be like either very scattered, just overnight showers, too, as well, if I was reading some of the stuff correctly. So
0: it's kind
1: of
0: like here during the Women's College World Series, where it's going to rain at some point, and usually it is overnight. Sometimes you get some really big storms up in Nebraska this time of the year, but you just kind of got to schedule it in. And I think that's why they only have two games on a day. You got ample room if you need to move things around up at Charles Schwab Field. So we'll see. OU Alabama, the matchup going into tomorrow, pretty comfortable matchup, I would imagine, for Oklahoma. They will send Cord Rager to the mound. It's a team that you're somewhat familiar with, having played three games already. We'll see. We'll see how it goes. I do think it's a comfortable matchup for Oklahoma. You certainly aren't having to play Georgia or Texas out of the gate. You would see them on Monday, whether you win or lose. But pretty excited to get this thing going, seeing if Oklahoma can continue this magical run for a third straight weekend in the NCAA tournament.
1: Excited to get it going. And I'm just excited to see Cord and Xander here these first couple of days. And just, it's been everything you could ask for a couple of freshmen in a big-time spot here at the end of the year. We've talked about it, over and over and over again, right? That the raucous atmospheres in Atlanta and in Lawrence were going to be great, but they weren't going to be anything Oklahoma hasn't seen before. I just can't wait to see how the freshmen respond on this stage, because it's as big as it gets here in college baseball.
0: I think that we know how they're going to respond, but, that's something that we talked to Skip about yesterday. It was something he talked about at the media day on Thursday as well. You got to find ways to get them comfortable. I think they did a pretty damn good job of getting Cord comfortable on Saturday night up in Lawrence. Obviously, I thought the Brendan Brock play, throwing out a base runner at third base, kind of really settled everything in, and then he was off and rolling. First two starts in the NCAA tournament for Rager has been six innings against the Citadel, six innings against Kansas on Saturday night. So it's gone really, really well. We'll see if he can continue this. It's been quite a run for Oklahoma, both defensively, pitching-wise, and offensively, with 18 home runs in the NCAA tournament. That's on top of 35 home runs over the last 13 games. So we'll see. Excited about it.
1: Do you think that part of the getting him comfortable and vibes and stuff like that was sending Cord over with Skipper to the Zesto stop-in?
0: I don't know. It's somewhere that everybody needs to go, though, because I'm not even an ice cream guy, and I can tell you that it's fantastic soft serve.
1: it was I was just disappointed that we didn't get the skit with Conan Hamm. Like, if we had waited 10 more seconds, I think it would have been the perfect photo for Skip and crew, who have put up a couple of fantastic ones already.
0: That Zesty's is right behind the right field wall if you're headed up this weekend. Well, I guess it'd be like right center, but you get the idea. All right, 6:34, Franchise Boarding Show. We're rolling through these things. We're just counting down until the weekend begins. Be back.
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3: Fly ball, left center field. 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Warning track. Wall gone!
2: Big swings, clutch pitching.
3: Got him swinging. And the inning is over. 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

0: Welcome back, 6:38 Franchise Morning Show. Thursday stood as another day, another opportunity for the Texas tech community to get in front of a microphone, which is always a good thing. Like, will they just not? Do they not get it?
1: They have so much money, right?
0: Yeah.
1: How have they not hired a crisis PR firm?
0: One person has a lot of money.
1: And that person's taking care of so much stuff that I think the university could have very, very easily just come together and said, we're going to hire the best crisis PR firm we can find and let them run with it. And you know what they probably wouldn't have done? Suggested that you get your AD, head coach, president, and two of your like associate ADs, one that's like the student life, and I forget the title of the other guy, and just do a 22-minute roundtable where basically it was like a summary of repeating all the different statements that they put out. There was no new information really gleaned from that situation or anything like that, and they still did not get to the bottom of why does – I'm all for – and we kind of talked about this yesterday. All for anything with the mental health, getting that right, and recovery and things like that. Why does he have to play football? If you're all about getting Brennan Sorsby,
0: he's recovering.
1: Life back in
0: this
1: the
0: is part of his recovery,
1: right? If you're trying to get him back up and running and all that stuff, and to a certain extent, I do kind of understand what Joe McGuire is saying about, you know, he's a football player, getting around the team, stuff like that. But why does he have to play in games? How is that a crucial, essential part of anyone's road back?
0: I agree with you, and I think that's the question that everybody's asking this morning. Why? Now, they would be doing this if he was the backup linebacker, right?
1: Oh, of course.
0: The backup safety or long snapper, or kicker, or running back, wide receiver, offensive lineman. He just so happens to be the quarterback that they're paying about $5 billion to.
1: Who they put a billboard in Times Square when he announced his commitment and all that stuff.
0: It just so happens. Coincidental. No, it's a lot. Texas Tech is making no friends across the national landscape.
1: Listen, shout out to them. I did not know that Texas Tech had a world class like addiction and recovery center. I did not know that.
0: I didn't either.
1: Shout out to them. That's something I have learned through all of this. But I think general rule of thumb: anytime you have to get five power brokers on your campus together and talk for 22 minutes, that's probably a bad thing.
0: One of the great tweets over the course of this week has been TCU's football account that put out the we're not reading all of that. Good luck to you.
1: Yeah,
0: that was pretty on brand, pretty smart, pretty good play on the social media landscape.
1: I also just love again the simultaneous or the talking out of both mouths of, on one hand, in Kirby Holcutt, was it 2 days ago now that he had rushed his big statement out there about Texas Tech is not paying for his legal challenge. This is Brennan Sorsby's case. We have nothing to do with this. And then as the Big 12 is just, it sounds like they're still in the listing process of, I would imagine there's a lot of Brett Yormark gets on a Zoom call and all the other ADs yell at Brett Yormark and he just kind of has to take it for a little bit.
0: Mm-hmm.
1: Texas Tech also kind of previewing that's like, and oh, by the way, if you guys try to tell us that we can't play Brennan Sorsby, we will be filing some legal action, and we'll be filing it with the attorney of Brennan Sorsby. But we didn't pay for anything. Don't worry about it.
0: Let's do it. Let's get those filings. At least give us something to talk about over the next month and a half.
1: Did you see, I think it was Dellinger that just slid just a little nugget in there. The Big 12 might rush to file first so they can pick the court that they want to file in.
0: I like that. Let's do that.
1: That was maybe the, I know we had talked about a couple days ago of like what percentage would you actually put on the Big 12 trying to suspend or anything like that. That ticked me up like 5% if the Big 12 is in the process of like, hear me out, should we rush to get the courtroom that we want to do this in as opposed to any of the other ones?
0: It will be very, very interesting to see where they go from here, because I think that this is probably leading to another court decision, but I guess somebody has to file first. Who's going to be the first to do it? Being an innocent bystander in this whole mix, it does seem like it's fun.
1: I feel like myself the biggest hypocrite, because we've talked about for most of the offseason that I don't love that the new home of the college football offseason has been the courtroom, but this one hits a little bit different, I think.
0: usually this time of the year, we're talking about everything that's happening in the weight room. This has been much implied that it is a courtroom type of suburb.
1: I think that maybe my line is, if we have normal happenings, and I would consider like the Trinidad Chambliss, the Owen Heineke, Chandler Morris, that's been a lot of our normal, quote-unquote, off-season court case stuff. That's where I put on the, I'm a little exhausted by a lot of this stuff.
0: Yeah.
1: Anytime you get like preactive or proactive, was it Ken Paxton, the Texas AG, that's like getting in the mix already, despite the fact that no court case has been filed. And this is truly spanning across the entire state of Texas. I think I'm kind of in on that. And maybe it's because it's like not my mess.
0: Yeah, it's definitely a don't have to mess with it. Don't have to talk about it. Don't have to really see it. But certainly it's on the, I don't know, it's on the national football calendar. There's no doubt about that.
1: What I'm now rooting for is that we get the, whether it be both of them rushed to file somewhere or another, but we don't get like we get one hearing initially, but don't get any resolution. I want at Big 12 Media Day, Brett Yormark, like every other question, having to look off podium to his legal counsel to be like, am I allowed to answer that question? Am I allowed to answer that question? It's an ongoing court matter. It's an ongoing court case. I don't know what we can do here. And then Joey McGuire has to be like, half of his stuff being like, this is an ongoing legal challenge. I refer you to my statement, yada, yada, yada. Where like, they literally can't say anything.
0: Everybody's going to have to talk about it. So it's going to be a matter of, are you going to talk about it now? Or are you going to talk about it at Big 12 Media Today? Because that's going to be the number one story that everybody is asked of.
1: Yeah, and I do not think that this...
0: The good news is we're only, month away?
1: Yeah, month and change. I don't think this is going to be going away anytime soon, regardless of what resolution or lack of resolution. This is going to be the dominating top line storyline. ESPN, everybody's coming in to cover that specific story.
0: Oh, God.
1: Good luck.
0: Yeah. It's kind of, that's where we're at now.
1: Going to send my T's and P's to all of our colleagues that make their way to the Star and just get that circus.
0: It will be an absolute S show.
1: I hope that OSU goes on the non-Texas Tech day.
0: Surely they've announced that stuff, haven't they?
1: I did.
0: Or have they not?
1: I know they've announced. Let me see.
0: I know the SEC has announced their schedule, but they're also kind of crazy.
1: I also think that, let's see, here we go. Bum, bum, bum, bum, bum, bum. It's going to be the July 7th and 8th.
0: Oh, God. So that's like less than a month away.
1: Day one.
0: I didn't realize they were going so early.
1: Yeah, day one is obviously Brett Yormark, and then ASU, Baylor, BYU, UCF, Cincy, Iowa State, K-State, and Texas Tech batting leadoff on day one. Then day two will have Arizona, Colorado, Houston, Kansas, OSU, TCU, Utah, and West Virginia. So
0: okay,
1: it'll be Yormark and Texas Tech. Everybody will be in the house, not just in the house, but at the podium on the same day, which is
0: going to be... they bring Brendan Sorsby to Big 12 Media?
1: They should.
0: That would be quite fun.
1: Now, is that the best thing for Brendan Sorsby, the human? Probably not.
0: Well, no. But are we doing things for the betterment of Brendan Sorsby right now?
1: I don't know, Eddie. They told me that Brendan Sorsby, the day that he got his injunction, he was the first guy up there with Texas Tech IT to get all the software and crap on his phone to make sure that he's not betting.
0: Mm-hmm.
1: So, I mean, you know, he spent like 5 days at his inpatient facility and he was healed, Eddie.
0: Best of luck to everybody involved.
1: I was never happier for Twitter's ability to just toggle a video to times two speed than yesterday.
0: Yeah, that would be a step further than I took it.
1: I did.
0: I went the TCU route.
1: Yeah, I did the 10 minutes because, you know,
0: what was the summary of it?
1: I honestly, the summary was quite literally, if you had read Kirby Holcutt's statement, and then the Texas Tech like president talked about their...
0: Which, by the way, the Kirby Holcutt statement was a statement. It was a bunch of words, basically what it was. It had no substance to it.
1: It was a word salad. It was, honestly, the biggest thing I learned from it was about... that I did not know that Texas Tech had like a world-class recovery and addiction, like... center that they study it and look for different stuff like that. Holcutt basically like just summarized his statement. He came back and did the By the way, guys, he's suspended by us for 2 games, and no one's saying he's playing any games right now. I don't understand why that's the thing. I was like, well, if you went out of your way to suspend him for 2 games, why not just say he's suspended indefinitely from playing football right now, and he has to clear this, and this? I was like, that's why we're honing in on the fact that he's suspended for 2 games, because you put a number on it, which to me means that you're going to play him in 10 games.
0: Well, the head coach said that maybe not. He might not even win the job, Brian.
1: Yeah.
0: He's in a quarterback battle.
1: That is true. So is Austin Kendall.
0: I wonder what AK's up to.
1: Hopefully just vibing.
0: I'm still waiting for the book that he's going to put out with all of the guys that were in the quarterback room when he was in town.
1: Yeah, he needs every story of all those guys.
0: All right, very good. That is the happenings out of Lubbock. That's your college football update for a Friday.
1: I am waiting still. Steve Sarkisian needs to find a microphone.
0: I don't know where Steve's at.
1: This is the time to roll back out there and just be like, told y'all.
0: I would imagine that we will get something from the great Steve Sarkisian at some point over the next, you know, however many days. Maybe he'll be up in.
1: I was thinking
0: Omaha.
1: Maybe the next shot will be just as he dips in and ESPN grabs him for, you know, half an inning in Omaha or something like that.
0: See if who holds up there on Saturday. It's basically a blue blood of college football Saturday with OU, Bama, and Georgia and Texas. Should be kind of fun.
1: Cannot wait.
0: All right. We did have media day up there. Trey Gamble and Jackson Willis were on the podium yesterday along with Skip Johnson. We can dive into some of the audio from that if we would like. Get into a little bit of a preview for things to come for an OU baseball team that is, I don't know. It's kind of one of those, like, are they going to wake up at some point? Because they've been a little bit unconscious over the last couple of weekends. It's been a lot of fun to watch, a lot of fun to cover.
1: It has been. The good news is, just judging by, and again, this is sitting at a podium type stuff, it looks like they're just as loose as they've been all tournament long, which is exactly the look that you want to see. And again, that's a Thursday in Omaha. We'll see what happens when everyone's like playing baseball on Saturday. But it's everything you could have wanted from a group that just looked like they were not just happy to be there. You know what I mean? Just confident, loose, and ready to get going again.
0: All right, let's hear from Skip Johnson on the other side. Be back.
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0: Welcome back. 6:55 Franchise Morning Show, hour number two. It's a travel day. Getting mentally prepared for the second consecutive weekend in which I will find myself driving through the scenic. And I do mean scenic. Plains of Kansas.
1: Many fields ahead.
0: It's truly mind-blowing just how little is out there.
1: It's a, it's crazy nothing. That you can, like, literally mark the change when you get to Nebraska, because it's like, hey, it's the same thing, but now corn.
0: There are cornfields. That is correct. We did have media day up in Omaha on Thursday. Heard from all eight teams. Obviously, Skip Johnson and crew were up there. They were on the podium at about 3 o'clock yesterday. Trey Gamble, Jackson Willits, two of the elder statesmen of the grouping or of the team were up there on the podium along with Skip Johnson. A lot of stuff that we've heard here over the last couple of weeks just in terms of what this team's been able to put together, going from the Atlanta Regional, knocking off the number two overall seed in Georgia Tech in consecutive days. And then last weekend up in Lawrence, where it was an absolute ass beating, pretty pleasurable time up in Lawrence, Kansas. I don't know if they had who had a better time in Lawrence, Kansas, OU baseball or Algeria? Because it seems like Algeria has just taken over the entire city,
1: dude. Some of the
0: and is Algeria good?
1: They're fine.
0: Okay.
1: As far as that goes, I wouldn't say
0: they... Are they expected to get out of the group?
1: If they get out of the group, that's a success.
0: Okay.
1: That's kind of their... They're not like a just-happy-to-be-here type team, but there's not real expectations. Some of the videos of... I don't know what I enjoyed more. The Kansas band, or the pep band, basically, that was there during the summer, rolling up to Algeria's practice and just, like, vibing with them. Or the fact that you had at Riyad Mahrez, who... very, very impactful. He was part of some of the Leicester teams that made history, then certainly living in Man City. Him just, like, putting up some shots at Allen Fieldhouse. It was kind of crazy, Eddie. I was, like, literally watching that going, Algeria's enjoying Allen Fieldhouse, and, like, days before that, OU baseball was enjoying Allen Fieldhouse. Maybe the weirdest crossover in a week in the history of the Fog.
0: The Fog has been inhabited by many a people over the last couple of weeks. I wonder if the Algeria team was surprised as much as I was that there is no air conditioning in the Fog.
1: I wonder if there's a lot of... Maybe Algeria's the wrong... If it were like some of the Europeans, they'd be like, ah, we're used to this type situation.
0: Make them feel even more at home.
1: Yes, it seems like they're clocking real quick. Oh, this is why everyone has ACs in the U.S.
0: That is one of the many spectacles that we have seen here over the course of, I guess the first 48 hours, but really the first week of the World Cup. With my algorithm is basically turned into people running amok on the streets of New York City, Knicks fans just going insane in their homes.
1: How about the cone
0: and
1: video?
0: Europeans just taking over every fast food restaurant in the country? The cone video is awesome. Some guy throws basically a parking cone over his shoulder into a grouping of people, and it lands right on a guy's head.
1: One of those videos.
0: Now, I mean, when you talk about signs, that is a sign that things are going well for the people of New York.
1: One of those videos that, like, as I'm watching it, that is the encapsulation of no, no, no, no, no, no, no. Okay, that ended up okay.
0: And it ended up being awesome.
1: Yeah, it ended up being awesome.
0: I think I saw somebody on Twitter say yesterday that I'm pretty anti-throwing large objects into a mass of people. But there are exceptions, and that was one of them.
1: Yeah, I just found myself wanting the next 10 seconds of the video, because you see the guy that the cone lands on just stop for a second, as I have to imagine if you're partying in the streets of New York City and suddenly a cone lands on your head, there's got to be a processing lag there as far as that goes. But yeah, that's been a bit of a vibe. Seeing the...
0: Especially if he was on the shroomies.
1: Yeah, I assume that everybody was on something, probably, as far as the street
0: parties
1: go.
0: Every video that I see of the people in New York City, like, just running around on the streets, none of these people are sober.
1: Yeah, no.
0: Like, don't get it twisted.
1: My just general assumption is, at the worst, they've had a healthy helping of beers at whatever watch party they came from, or just meandering the streets. So you've had that. We haven't had a I don't think they've had a super iconic update from our guy, Freddie the German tourist, who's experienced in the SEC here over the last 48 hours. I think he maybe got to Houston. I know that he was supposed to link up with J.J. Watt. Excuse me, not T.J. Watt. So we'll see how far that goes.
0: No doubt.
1: Some of the one thing we have missed is some of the South Korean Guadalajara overlap has been absolutely outstanding. There was a... did you see the group that got stopped at the gates yesterday because they did not realize they could not bring a bottle of Patron into
0: the stadium? I mean, what is this? So, I thought this was the World Cup.
1: I think there were like...
0: A full bottle?
1: It was not like the biggest bottle. It was the smaller one. But there were like six South Korean fans that basically were standing outside of the security door, ticket stuff. And they basically were like going shot for shot, and then any of the like Mexican fans that just happened to walk up and be rather like, please help us down this bottle because we cannot take it in, we're not pouring it out. And I'm just like,
0: well, that had to have been like, a really interesting first half.
1: Yeah, I was like, what is going
0: that
1: on?
0: That would right make now, that got a gag reflex just thinking about that much Patron.
1: I was
0: kind of makes me feel disgusted and nauseous.
1: It made me very curious about some of the rules that's in like South Korean stadiums. Did they think that we're in the Americas, this bad boy just flies like this, or was this a string of bad decisions that started properly with a pregame at like 9 a.m.? But
0: I kind of like the idea of people just thinking that they could bring in an entire liter of Patron, though,
1: which is kind of incredible because I kept sitting back and going, this video is incredible. How did they get to this point where no one had pulled them aside and realized you're not going to be able to take that glass bottle into the stadium?
0: I think that that should be a new rule in our sports scene, in our sports world. If you pay for like a ticket that's over, I don't know, we need to have a good number, like a $3,000 ticket or something, you get to bring your own bottle in.
1: It's like if you paid for the hospitality suites, like you get your own, you just bring your own.
0: Yeah, it's kind of a la carte, if you will.
1: I appreciate.
0: Either way, I don't think that you can do that at Charles Schwab Field.
1: Don't think so.
0: I did see that they have a, I guess it'd be like a collector item type cup. Did you see that? The 75.

0: unsweet tea out in left field.
1: Yeah.
0: Well, outside of it, I had a couple beers on an off day out there, but you get the idea. Back to Skip Johnson and Trey Gamble and Jackson Willis. That's how quickly things can, you know, get down a rabbit hole here. They did talk to the media yesterday. It was more of like a precursor on just, hey, happy to be here type of situation. But they are playing really good baseball. They have played Alabama already this year. Here is Skip Johnson, Trey Gamble, Jackson Willis.
2: Well, early, we played really good early. And I think the biggest thing that helped us is when we came from behind against Georgia Tech, and I can kind of play it in my mind, and we get done and we win the game. And I talked to the team, and Gamble says, hey, can I talk to him? I said, sure. And so he tells them, hey, we're going to get hit in the mouth tomorrow. We're going to go through some of the adversities. And I think that kind of made a lot of those guys comfortable, made the pitchers comfortable. It made this team comfortable. Like, hey, we just got through coming from behind and we got hit hard. And I think it freed them up and they just started believing in each other. Even the guys that were on the bench. And what I mean by that is when we start the first game of the year, everybody's happy because everybody's getting to play inter-squad, right? And then you start making lineups and the guys are not getting to play. They get kind of disgruntled. We're trying to teach them to be selfless people in a world that's really a selfish world. And so they became really selfless. And they didn't care who got the credit. They just went out and played for each other. That's probably been the coolest thing that I've seen. You know, we've seen Taki hit a home run. We've seen Corey Rager throw good. We've seen Dayton LaChance hit a home run. But when they pick each other up, it's like they mean it. And you can feel it. Like when you're sitting in a church and you can hear a preacher preach and you can feel it. You can feel it. They really care that much about each other. And that's probably the coolest thing for me. Wins are wins and losses are losses. But when those kids start pulling for each other like that, when in a world that it's really selfish, it's pretty fun to watch.
3: It's been pretty fun. Having the whole offense click is obviously huge for us, but to be a part of it is something special. Not just me, but this guy next to me. We've had the talent all year to be able to do what we're doing. Sometimes it didn't click, like Skip said. We're just excited and ready to go that it's clicking now in such a big moment. They're a good team. And obviously they took the series against us at home. I remember they got great pitching staff that locates and can really be crafty. I also know that they got some power on the offense. We're going to have to be ready to come and beat them.
4: Yeah, I mean, they're definitely a good team, as is everybody that we played in our conference. And I feel like we believe that we're a good team, and we know that if we go out there and handle what we can control, we're going to be right where we want to be at the end of the day. So I feel like we haven't really focused as much on them as we're focused on controlling what we can control and winning that first pitch and then winning every pitch after that.
0: Jackson Willis talking to the media. First voice you heard from my player side was Trey Gamble. He's been on a nice little tear here over the, let's say, last 2.5 weeks. Obviously, the NCAA tournament. He's on a 9-game hitting streak going into Saturday's game, along with Jason Walk. Part of the OU process has been an offense that has been absolutely incredible. I truly don't think that anybody could have dreamed what Oklahoma was going to do from an offensive perspective in the NCAA tournament, to the tune of 18 home runs in 7 games. 70 runs overall on 90 hits. 70 runs on 90 hits. That's insane.
1: I know that we've talked about it like every day, basically, for the last 2 weeks, but it's not just like two guys are going through heaters right now. You know what I mean? It is top to bottom, and it's every piece of that lineup.
0: Pick a guy in the lineup, and you can point to a moment that they've been able to produce, all the way down to Kyler Branch, who was hitting .333 over these last 13 games going into the Super Regional up in Lawrence. You have Brendan Brock, who has driven 9 runs. I think they put out the batting averages for the NCAA tournament yesterday. He's hitting like .500. I think in the NCAA tournament, that's going to do. Trey Gamble obviously has had a really nice run of it with you know, the 2 home runs in the NCAA tournament, 8 RBIs in 7 tournament games for Trey Gamble. Dasan Harris has 10 runs batted in. Dayton LaChance and Dayton Taki has obviously been well documented. It's kind of incredible. It's truly so cliche, but hitting is contagious, and it's certainly gone 1 through 9 right now for the OU baseball team.
1: Yeah.

0: It's something that, you know, Skip talked about with us yesterday, too. And I think that you're just seeing it, the growth from weekend one to weekend two. And I know that Georgia Tech's better than Kansas, but to hear Skip and the crew, just like we played, talk about the ability to, hey, they're going to come back, they're going to punch them out tomorrow, talking about, you know, going from Sunday to Monday in Atlanta to just, it was a, from the first pitch to the last pitch, just a dog walk, basically, at Lawrence. I can't imagine how much confidence is dripping from that group when they get going against Alabama tomorrow.
1: Saw it in 2022, what confidence at the plate can do, obviously, on the mound with Cade Horton and David Sandlin and Jake Bennett and that group, Trevin Michael. It's also another thing to transfer that over, and if you can learn anything from 2022, just in terms of preparation going into Saturday. It was asked of Skip Johnson, I know that we asked him yesterday as well, what can be learned from the first run that he had as a head coach up at Omaha?
2: Well, I mean, this, I don't know how much you learn from it. I mean, you know, this totally different team. I think the team that gets the most comfortable early and understands it's about details, it's about execution of your plan, and they're comfortable doing that, they'll play good. If they're not, they won't play good, and you won't be here for very long. So it's those guys that do that and those teams that do that. Every team here is really good, and they've been through some adversity through the year, and they've been really good, and they're really talented. Some have more talent than others on paper, but it's not about the talent. It's about executing an imperfect game, trying to make it perfect, trying to catch and making every play, throwing strike one, moving guys over, scoring more runs the other team, situational hitting, getting a big hit, taking the momentum from the other team. All those little bitty things that happen within the game matter a lot. I mean, here it's magnified, and it should, you should be able to practice that too.
1: Skip Johnson talking to the media on Thursday at Media Day up in Omaha. So we'll see. Cordray's been really, really good in terms of attacking hitters, and that's all the way back to game one of his career. It's going to be another big spot for the true freshman coming up on Saturday at 2 o'clock.
0: All right. We are in the territory of very excited. I think I'm just trying to get this thing going.
1: Yeah, and they will today. Not OU. You're going to have to wait, you know, 30-something more hours, 40-something more hours. But we will get two games today, Troy and West Virginia.
0: We're, what, 6 hours away, give or take, from
1: I think
0: those guys getting out there?
1: Yeah, is that a 1 o'clock start?
0: Yes, I believe it's 1 and 6.
1: Basically, everything's 1 and 6 except for tomorrow.
0: Yes.
1: That is 2 and 7.
0: Yeah, otherwise, it becomes a pretty easy, just 1 o'clock, fire it up, and you'll be able to hang out and vibe at Omaha.
1: Yeah, 1 o'clock. Troy, West Virginia, and then 6 o'clock tonight, Ole Miss and North Carolina. North Carolina obviously getting through in kind of dramatic fashion, coming from behind to beat USC in that winner-take-all game three on Monday. All right, or I guess that would have been Sunday. Sunday, check that, Sunday. USC really dropped the ball.
0: Yeah, literally.
1: Literally. All right, 712, Franchise Boys Show, be back.
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0: up starting today for the United States. 8 o'clock, Los Angeles. Be there, be square. Paraguay. Paraguay. I don't know why it's hard for me to say that name. Where is Paraguay?
1: South America.
0: South America? I think I knew that. Would Paraguay be a place that we would want to, not bomb, but maybe? Is it a place that we would want you? Would you want to go on like a vacation to Paraguay?
1: If we were doing now, this might be a little bit of a it's right next to Brazil, like the southern portion of Brazil.
0: But okay, that's what I was wondering.
1: It's on the west side, so it's not like on the.
0: I see it now
1: on the ocean side. So like, if we were going to Brazil and then trekking through, I don't know if I'm making my own stop at Paraguay, like all by itself. But if we're doing a grand South American adventure, I would love to hit Paraguay. Maybe not quite on the way, but like Brazil, dip into Paraguay, and then
0: it might be more of an Argentina guy.
1: Argentina and then to Chile. Like if we were doing like a big situation,
0: Chile seems like a nice place. Asuncion, is that how you pronounce their capital in Paraguay? Asuncion.
1: Sure. Here's what I know about Paraguay outside of soccer. They always have cutaways to like incredible waterfalls, like okay. when they're doing doing like World Cup qualifying,
0: we're in the rainforest.
1: Stuff like that. So I don't know how easy it is to get to by any means or anything like that. That portion of Paraguay,
0: not very, but there probably what I would guess.
1: Yeah, some pretty like stunning overhead shots of like waterfalls and stuff like that when they're going in and out of qualifying.
0: Who's their best player?
1: That didn't really matter, honestly. Okay.
0: All right.
1: Honestly?
0: All right. We're going to beat their ass then.
1: It's one of those situations where this is more the team as opposed to, like, a player.
0: On us to F up.
1: Yeah, we should. Paraguay, they're going to go out, and they're not quite going to park the bus fully, but they would like to sit back in and let us tire ourselves out, run all over the place, and they want to hit us on the counter.
0: They would have won a 1-0 game, huh?
1: Yes. That's basically what they're set up to do as far as this goes. And look, coming out of the South American qualifying, they've been pretty successful at that, but this is, on paper at least, if you go like FIFA rankings, which are not perfect by any means, this is the game you need to win. Need to grab this one.
0: Okay.
1: Which, I mean,
0: we should.
1: It's what they do for all the host countries. Your first game's usually the one that you should get out
0: there
1: and go
0: get. Yeah. With our good friends in Mexico.
1: Yes. Yes, we did. Mexico. And we'll see if Canada can do the same with Bosnia and Herzegovina today.
0: There was a couple young ladies that became online sensations yesterday from the Mexico contingent.
1: Those were from friendlies, though.
0: Oh, that wasn't from yesterday?
1: That wasn't from yesterday.
0: God.
1: If we're... I have to assume that we're all thinking about the same videos that...
0: Yeah, they look fun. They look fun.
1: They look like they may or may not be friends with our friends in San Antonio that have been posted behind Mitch Johnson.
0: Yeah. They look like they were fun people.
1: Yes.
0: Good for them. I did see that... what was the kid's name that we were talking about yesterday? The Yamul kid?
1: Lamine Yamal.
0: I saw him. He was at Walmart yesterday.
1: Yeah, he was at the 4-0 Walmart, which...
0: Talk about a cultural experience that he's going to be able to take back with him.
1: Very cool. Incredible video. The first, like, two or three that I saw, I was like, there's no way. I just assumed it was dude that looks like Lamine Yamal. And I was like, oh, no. That is straight up Lamine Yamal just rolling through the Fort Oglethorpe Walmart, which... shout out. Maybe we'll have to, maybe Mom and I on our great road trip will have to visit the spot and see if we can get the Yamal special and load up our basket. Very, very similar.
0: I think the only thing that he needs to check off now is go back to a Walmart and see a, maybe like a fist fight.
1: Needs that. I would really, really like not just Lamine, but just the Spanish national team in general to win a game and hit up a Waffle House in the South. Like, I think that that's the only thing we're missing is not just that you roll through Waffle House, but it's a post-victory Waffle House.
0: Did that German guy said that he's gone to a Waffle House, didn't he?
1: Yeah, that was one of the
0: I was a little disappointed to say that he was very pleased with the service.
1: Early spots about, one of the first spots in his grand tour was about rolling through Waffle House.
0: Where is Germany playing?
1: That's a good question.
0: I would assume they're down south somewhere. Are they in, like, in Orlando or something?
1: They've got, I know their first one's in Houston.
0: Oh, they're in Houston.
1: Yeah,
0: so he's making his way.
1: He's been making his way to Houston.
0: Gotcha. I didn't realize. I thought he was going the other way.
1: They open with Curacao on, I think, Sunday.
0: Okay.
1: They are doing, oh my gosh, they're doing Houston, Toronto, and MetLife.
0: Okay, so they're getting a good taste
1: what,
0: of North America.
1: What a just bit of, what a trip that is. And that's just to...
0: They should make them drive it.
1: That's just to get through the group stage. Oh, boy.
0: They should make them drive it. I think they would like that drive to Toronto.
1: I'm trying to see where Spain is happening.
0: Maybe Spain's down in Florida.
1: They are... Oh, Spain's got off lucky here. They've got their first and second game is at Mercedes-Benz in Atlanta. And then they're headed to Guadalajara for their third game. So they just get to post up in the Atlanta area for the first 2 weeks, essentially.
0: Sounds sweaty.
1: I guess they're technically they're posted up in Chattanooga, but you get the bet.
0: Sounds very sweaty.
1: Yes. Although, I have to say, it's Cape Verde and Saudi Arabia that are the first two there. So it might be a little bit of a different experience for our friends from Saudi Arabia as far as the humidity and things like that. But... if there are a couple of countries that are at least familiar with some heat, some warm stuff like that, I don't think that Cape Verde and Saudi Arabia are going to be too terribly like fish out of water type situation.
0: Sure. Sure. Sure. Sure. All right, very good. What is the one thing that, like for the United States, do we have any stars that we don't know about yet? That I don't know about.
1: I know
0: about Pulisic.
1: Yeah, you know about Pulisic. Are you very...
0: Full disclosure, that's all I know.
1: I was going to say, are you super familiar with, like, Weston McKennie, who's been a mainstay? He's over at Juventus. He's a guy that, it's funny.
0: Yes.
1: Juventus always...
0: He's the guy that broke out with Juventus, isn't he? Did he, like, score a goal maybe 3 years ago or something? It was, like, a huge deal.
1: Well, he's just been a guy that, in a weird way...
0: Is he from Dallas?
1: He's one of those guys that every year the transfer rumors pop up, and it's always like he always is on the move until he like ends up staying at Juventus and ends up being a key player. But he is
0: he the kid that's from Dallas?
1: Like, he's from Washington.
0: Okay,
1: he went to the FC Dallas. He went to the FC Dallas Academy.
0: Maybe that's what it is.
1: You've got that's a couple. So he is through the FC Dallas Academy. Ricardo Pepi, who I don't even know how to do the depth chart for the. It like Ricardo Pepi and Florian Balogun are going to be the two like strikers that play right in front of Pulisic. They kind of bring two different things. Ricardo Pepi is like the movement guy, dragging defenders all over the place, where he's going to play key parts in attacking moves that you might not notice as much, stuff like that. And then Balogun's the British guy that we converted over to US to play. I think both those guys. I think the guy that might be the mainstream like breakout star could be Chris Richards, the center back, who we've been waiting on, just hoping he's healthy. But it sounds like he will be.
0: Okay, so he's healthy. We're ready to go.
1: Yeah, he's going to be.
0: Should we just not play him tonight?
1: No, we throw him out.
0: We need to play him.
1: Need to play him. Chris Richards, he from Hoover, Alabama.
0: Ooh,
1: had a very very short stint in the FC Dallas Academy. He immediately got identified by Bayern Munich's scouts, headed over to Bayern Munich, and was kind of in and out around there. And then he was brought over to Crystal Palace. And he's been like a key centerpiece of the Crystal Palace defense. So I think that like the soccer fans know him. He's a established Premier League defender. But I think he's kind of got the potential to maybe be one of the breakout guys, because I think that Sergiño Dest, who plays right back / right wing, he's going to be all over the place. He's going to be a ton of fun. Anthony Robinson on the other side, a defender that gallivants forward, he's going to be a ton of fun. But I think like if the U.S. is making a run, it's because the defense shows some solidity that they haven't quite shown under Poch. But I think that's been more about they've had so few games of just the 11 starters playing together, because it's just been unfortunate. This guy's been injured. That guy's been injured. This guy's set out of this camp just because he's been overworked, stuff like that. I think that Richards kind of has the potential because he's like a really cool guy. Mm-hmm. He's the guy that...
0: Chris Richards has got a vibe about him.
1: Yeah, I think
0: I'm looking at his picture right now.
1: He's someone that... I'm trying to figure out the right way to say this. He doesn't give off soccer energy for like the mainstream. I'm just popping in for the World Cup. You know what I mean? And he's a guy that, like, last year during the Club World Cup, DAZN was like, hey, let's call Chris Richards to kind of be on the desk and talk about stuff. So he's super comfortable. I think he could emerge as, like, one of the voices of the team that they're talking to post-game and doing the podcast circuit and stuff on the off days. So that would be my candidate for, like, breakout star. Because if he has a good World Cup, that means the defense is pretty anchored. And then that means that I think the U.S. is going to be pretty happy with what they got. Because I think some of the other guys, like Tyler Adams in the World Cup team last year, he's the one that almost broke his ankle celebrating on the couches with the Knicks. McKinney, I think, is pretty familiar. Pulisic, obviously, is like the established star. So I would say if I was looking for a breakout, maybe Serginho Dest or Chris Richards.
0: All these guys are pretty young, aren't they? Like, do we have a young team or is this an old team?
1: For the most part.
0: Or is it like a middle team?
1: For the most part, it's a...
0: they all look young.
1: It is, you've got Tim Ream, who's really old, on the back line.
0: Tim Ream?
1: He's got the man bun. If you'll remember last year's World Cup, I think it'll take you a little bit. He's one of the guys that was on the back line last year.
0: He looks like a soccer player.
1: He's decently old. Everybody else, like, I think Richard.
0: We say he's old. He was born in 1987.
1: Yeah. For,
0: so, like, all things old. Considered, right.
1: Sports old. Right. But otherwise, Pulisic still got plenty of run in him. Regardless of who happens to play down the other side, whether it's Tillman or Seb Berhalter at times will be in the mix, or certainly Timothy Weah, like all those guys burst on at a really, really young age. Dest is still pretty young. Anthony Robinson's got another World Cup in him, obviously. So of the group that rolls out there and what our starting group is for like the next World Cup, you'll have to probably get like an actual goalkeeper. You'll have to get someone for Tim Ream. But like this team has the potential to stay together for at least another cycle for the most part.
0: Gio Reyna causing problems this year like he did last time?
1: I don't think he's causing any problems. I think he just happened to be there.
0: It was his dad, right? That was crazy?
1: Yeah, his dad was the one that was in there. But yeah, I think he's just happy to be there.
0: Who did his dad play for?
1: Was he
0: a pro soccer player?
1: Yeah, his dad was a U.S. national, like a big U.S. national team player.
0: Gotcha.
1: All that stuff. So that's kind of... his dad had a history with Greg Berhalter, the old coach, just because they were all players at the same time.
0: Which is ironic, because isn't Greg Berhalter's son on the team, too?
1: Yes. Seb.
0: Sebastian.
1: Really cool video for Seb. They were just doing the everybody's, you know, parents, family, stuff like that, was sending the letters that they read or whatever, and the Sebastian Berhalter letter from Greg Berhalter from Pops was one of those, like, hey, I know that I'm not the biggest fan of Greg, all that stuff. I think that people just see Berhalter and go, oh, brother, and have some, like, PTSD. But great moment with Seb and Greg.
0: Very cool. Is his mom a soccer coach?
1: Who?
0: Berhalter?
1: I don't know.
0: It just says in his bio, former UNC four-time NCAA champion Rosalind Berhalter.
1: Yeah, she...
0: I don't know if she was a player, if she was a coach.
1: Yeah, I don't know, because Greg and Rosalind met at UNC. I don't know if she coaches or if she just is...
0: I think she was just a... stuff. Wait a second. Let me do a little bit of investigative work here.
1: There was...
0: is she a looker?
1: They were in the news for some other stuff.
0: Yeah, they're fun people.
1: That was dropped.
0: During the Qatar World Cup, wasn't it?
1: That was just after it, basically.
0: Okay.
1: Because we had the Reyna, basically we had the Claudio Reyna, the father, mm-hmm. and the Greg Berhalter situation. And then as we went into the, hey, after the World Cup, his contract was expiring, we're going to do the... not investigation. Hey, we're going to evaluate everything. The evaluation, see if we want to bring it back, stuff like that. That's where it sounds like the Reyna's dropped a situation from earlier in life. And then
0: it's cool to hang out with all the parents, you know?
1: Hopefully everyone's growing. Look, it was the perfect encapsulation of U.S. soccer culture, which is more about the soccer parents just getting into it with the coach because their son wasn't playing. I was like, if that's not U.S. soccer, then I don't know what you want.
0: I don't need to know much about the youth front in terms of the soccer industry, but I do see it on my algorithm sometimes, and they're fun people.
1: Yeah, they
0: almost as fun as the baseball parents.
1: They are a vibe, and the youth sports culture was hanging over the last World Cup. So,
0: hey, what's our what do we call the cheering group?
1: The fan group.
0: That follows the U.S. men's national team?
1: Yeah, the American Outlaws.
0: The Outlaws, that's it.
1: Yes.
0: Will they? What time will they start up today?
1: Honestly, if they're real ones, they should have just not stopped from last night.
0: Okay. They should be at full tilt, I would imagine, in Los Angeles tonight.
1: It looked like now...
0: Now, will there be people that, like, travel with... I mean, I know that the Outlaws, like, travel everywhere, but...
1: Yeah,
0: I can't imagine how much it would cost to go from, you know, destination to destination and space it out over, what, the three-week period between all three of these games?
1: Dude, there are some of the, I just happen to be...
0: I mean, like, that's a fly-in the day before, fly home, fly back in, fly... Like, you can't just take off work for a month, right?
1: I get a lot of talk sports stuff, obviously, like the British big radio station. And in Europe, you've got the... People just go on holiday for like a month, basically. And so you have people that are, they're just posted up here basically saying like, yep, we're started right now. We'll be here till at least the 4th of July type situation.
0: That's crazy.
1: Which I'm just like, I don't know. In other countries that are like much, much smaller, I get it.
0: Mm-hmm.
1: At least for like the U.S., you got two games in L.A. and you just got to go up to Seattle once. But for like the Germany map that we just talked about, to go from Houston to Toronto to, what did we say, Guadalajara for the last game? It was just like, or no, MetLife,
0: yeah.
1: Yeah, it was Spain that was going to Guadalajara. I'm just like, I don't know how you do this.
0: I saw some Scotland folks were, they're proving everybody wrong by walking from MetLife. And this is on like the back end of a 99-day journey that they walked across America. They walked from MetLife to Central Park to prove that it could be done.
1: It could be done. Just
0: I would not recommend it.
1: Yeah, we would not advise, not recommend on a match day. Did you see any of the videos out of Koreatown last night in L.A.?
0: No. What are they doing?
1: That looked like the watch party to be at last night.
0: Oh, because they were watching South Korea?
1: Yeah.
0: Maybe our watch parties like all the way back between the World Cup and what we've seen out of the boroughs in New York City?
1: I think so.
0: They have to be back.
1: The watch party in Raleigh has looked excellent every time they've cut in Stanley Cup. We've had a couple. The Atlanta watch party for the Mexico game yesterday was, it looked like a magical place to be. There was, I don't know if it was outside of, I don't know where this watch party was, but there was a Mexico watch party in Mexico where they are partying through the like downpour basically in the streets and they're still vibing after the game. I was like, we are hitting the peak of watch party season and it's been pretty fantastic.
0: By the way, they just showed Rod Brind'Amour, the Carolina head coach, in his press conference. They have like a big, like all of these like postseason tournaments. You get the name tag or whatever in front of the guys. I don't think that I realized that's how you spell Brind'Amour.
1: Yeah, every time they put
0: it has an apostrophe in it.
1: Every time they put the lower third up there, I think that somebody got it wrong.
0: That really has shaken me this morning. All right, whatever. That's neither here nor there. 7:34, Franchise Morning Show. Be back.
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0: practice field yesterday in Lawrence?
1: No.
0: Pretty good. He took a selfie with, oh boy, Rayan?
1: Rayan Nore? What do we got?
0: Is that how you say it? Rayan Ayat Nore?
1: Oh. Not what I was thinking of.
0: I'll send it to you here.
1: Did they, they need to sneak down. They did a lot of, like, they let everybody on the field afterward to hang out and vibe. Yeah. There were some great
0: the
1: videos.
0: The security guard coming after the kid, though, is just like, it's perfect. It's all time.
1: There were some great videos of, basically, it was, like, post-training session, the Algeria Dash team just, like, playing, doing everything, vibing just with all of the players and all the like kids and the youth teams and stuff like that, just hanging out. It was pretty excellent.
0: And they're up at Arrowhead, right?
1: They'll start...
0: Like they play their games in Arrowhead?
1: Let's see.
0: I just figured because they're in Lawrence. You know, the Airbnb that we stayed at over the weekend last weekend, they had some koozies up in the kitchen. And we thought it was really weird that this nation's flag, like all of these koozies had this flag on it. Come to find out, it was the Algerian.
1: Yeah,
0: I had no idea.
1: Two of the three are going to be at Arrowhead. Their second game is going to be out in San Francisco. But they'll take on... Okay. Argentina to start things off. Kansas City Stadium. Do we have to do the official?
0: No, then, we will not be respecting that.
1: They'll be up at Arrowhead for Argentina and Austria, and then Algeria will be taking on Jordan in San Francisco.
0: Jordan. I didn't know that Jordan was in here. Were they represented by Jordan Brand?
1: That would be incredible.
0: Seems too easy, doesn't it? If I was working with Nike, I would have made sure that we had that happen.
1: They're represented by Kelme España.
0: Who's that?
1: I don't even know
0: what that is.
1: I'm learning about this kit provider in real time right now.
0: That doesn't even sound like it's Adidas.
1: No, it is not. I wonder if it's, I don't know. Don't know a thing about our friends at Kelme, but shout out to them.
0: Well, good luck to them.
1: They've also got Bosnia.
0: Oh.
1: So we'll get very intimately familiar with them at 2 o'clock today.
0: What a cool place. Oh, we got all sorts of people here.
1: They've got Watford.
0: What's that?
1: Just a club.
0: Oh. All right. Well, good luck to everybody today.
1: Good luck. Very much so. Got a couple of texts in. We can rattle through these. 625. How is... Paraguay next door to Brazil and also terrible at soccer. Well, I wouldn't say they're terrible. I just don't know if this is the team. They've got, they've got some guys that have aged out. Like, they've got Miguel Almirón, who used to be fine for Atlanta United, was really good for Atlanta United in, like, 17, 18, went to Newcastle. He got, like, 5 goals last year in 31 starts. They've got Julio Asensio, who, another attacking player that's fine. He's at Strasbourg in France, but... Just on the other side of it a little bit, I think that the height of Paraguay was probably going to be 4 years ago. So we'll see there.
0: Now, what happened 4 years ago?
1: It's just their attacking players were just younger, basically.
0: Oh, okay.
1: As far as that goes, as far as the main men. Guys, McKinney's actually listed from Little Elm. So I think
0: Really?
1: I think McKinney's one of our army brats.
0: Okay.
1: Which we have a ton of them, which is certainly good vibes. Let's see. Yeah. Yeah, Washington, but then moved to Texas as a youth. So, very, very nice.
0: A lot of people live down in Texas.
1: That makes sense how he ended up in the FC Dallas Academy.
0: All right, well, if he scores on us, he needs to change his nationality, and we'll get him on the U.S. team.
1: No, McKinney's our guy.
0: Oh, he's on our team.
1: Yeah.
0: Oh, well, then, hell yeah.
1: Yeah. Well,
0: that's the way that I take in the World Cup. If it's for America, I'm very for it. And if it's not... Well, I wish them nothing but the worst.
1: Well, I do think that we need to Joel Embiid a couple of these guys while they're here and just be like, hey, you're young and a global superstar. Would you like to play for Team USA next go-around as opposed to where you were playing?
0: Yes.
1: See if we can make that happen.
0: The answer to that is yes.
1: 831 said, Ryan, I know you remember Daryl DK played on OFC of Edmond. Son played for South Lakes, was so freaking good. A nice kid. Teammates played on his basketball team. Daryl, unfortunately, has been banged up and injured. I saw that he was working out, though, in a spot around OKC here a couple weeks ago and looked like...
0: making a comeback?
1: Hopefully that rehab is going well, because he's just... He had a... I think it was... I can't remember if it was the knee or the Achilles first, but he, when he had gotten his move to England and it looked like he was ready to hit the ground running, he just unfortunately been derailed by a couple of injuries. But Daryl DK, everything about Daryl is always like you just want to root for him, because not only is he a local guy for us, but it just sounds like just the best as far as that goes. So
0: hell yeah.
1: Got that. And then who's
0: you say Edmund North kid?
1: Yes. Is that right? Yes, I think it's Edmund North.
0: I remember that name for sure.
1: I think it was North. Yeah. So as far as that goes. And then who's the keeper? Well, unfortunately, it's going to be between Matt Turner and Matt Freeze.
0: Ryan told me yesterday we don't have one.
1: Yeah,
0: we got to – that's
1: – This is a –
0: This is a operation – what would it be, 2030?
1: Yeah, we need it.
0: We need to find like a – I don't know, a 12-year-old right now, or, you know, like a 13-year-old. Easy, Matt Gates. Not for that.
1: Not on Venmo. We're just looking for
0: we need to find a kid.
1: Skills.
0: We need to identify one person that it's like, that's going to be the guy for the next decade that can stand in between the pipes.
1: I fear that we might have a, if you've got two goalkeepers, you got no goalkeeper situation right now.
0: Yeah, that's not good.
1: Cautiously optimistic, though. Well, I'm just going to go good vibes until they're not, you know?
0: Has anybody ever thought about... You know, so there's, what, 11 guys out on the pitch?
1: Yes.
0: What if we put two in goal?
1: Well, I mean, only one of them can touch it with their hands. So like
0: that's true.
1: We could put,
0: I didn't think about
1: like,
0: that.
1: Like, we could put as many guys as we want, but...
0: I didn't think about that.
1: As far as that
0: part
1: goes.
0: Of it. I just envisioned two guys catching the balls. That's... Yeah, that would not work. That's why I'm not head of strategy.
1: I think... What I would like to see is, so Matt Turner was our guy last go around. He's had just some unfortunate, he's tried to like step up and just not like lock down a starting job. Freeze has done fine at New York City FC. Freeze is the one that kind of rolled out there and was a little touch and go. Like, listen, no, we're not going to get perfect out of anything. The trade-off is usually like, do you want the shot stopper or do you want someone that can be a part of the build-up out of the back that is good at passing the ball around, stuff like that. I think I just let's just keep it simple, stupid. Put Matt Turner back there. When he gets the ball, just roll it out to somebody else and tell him to not touch the ball other than when he's trying to stop it. And let's just hypnotize him and try to get him to channel some of the up-and-coming stuff from a couple years ago. I think that's maybe the best way forward.
0: Let's just get up 1-0, go into stall. Can we start like the Spurs in the first quarter of their games?
1: Yeah, if we could get like two,
0: I mean, I figured this sport out
1: already. We could do that.
0: Seems fairly easy.
1: Mexico got the one goal and stalled a little bit yesterday, and I was very, very, very nervous. I was like, look, listen, the South Africa crew was not up for it, but it just takes one dumb moment.
0: I watched like
1: a deer and fox moment.
0: Yeah. I watched like the first 40-ish minutes of the game, and it seemed like we had to record some stuff yesterday afternoon. But it seemed like the Mexico came out firing.
1: Yes,
0: they had a couple really good looks in like the first 15 minutes.
1: Yeah, they absolutely did. And then it seemed like they kind of peered out a little bit, but then at a halftime they got it back going again. One of those situations where it's like, hey, this is exactly what happened last night to South Korea. South Korea was in full control, had some great opportunities, just didn't hit one, but then Chechia got a corner kick and put it in off the corner. I guess it was a long throw, technically. And then you're just like, well, all of that work undone because they had one moment, so that's just what you're trying to avoid today.
0: The anticipation is building.
1: As much as I think that the Paraguayan strike force is a little bit over the hill, they also great at free kicks in and around the area.
0: So, oh, well, so, I don't like that.
1: Yeah, so maybe need to... That's one of those things that form may dabble up and down, but if you've got that in your bag, then you kind of got it in your bag. So let's just get two so we can avoid any nonsense.
0: How are we at corner kicks?
1: We've been
0: any big badass like do like a bicycle or something.
1: We've been fine on the attack again. We were not great against Germany specifically in the warm-up game, but I'm gonna put that down to the fact that the guy who lost his marker hopefully should be on the bench today because Chris Richards is back in the lineup. So
0: Chris Richards,
1: we need Chris.
0: The
1: we
0: TLDR.
1: Need Chris. We need our guy Chris.
0: The TLDR on the U.S. and the prognostication. Seems like Chris Richards needs to be on the floor.
1: Yes, we need him out there. And he's been given very, very good. Like, he's been like, I'm good to go, ready to go, two thumbs up all week. So hopefully that should be good for our guy, Chris.
0: All right, very good. Hour number three, Franchise Morning Show, coming up. It's not that we're checked out, but it is kind of the fact that we are checked out.
1: That's
0: kind of where this is at.
1: Look. You are hours away from setting sail to Omaha. We're just counting down the sports weekend that we have. I'm going to be checked out on Monday because then I'm off for the rest of the week. So, like, this is a, as we said, we checked out mid of the show yesterday.
0: What's fair is fair. 7:50, Franchise Boys Show, be back.
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0: just watching a video that they put out from Media Day yesterday up in Omaha with Blake Cavill, the first baseman for Troy. Not a bad player either. I think he was on the first team all Sun Belt. His mom, he's from Sydney, Australia. His mom flew up for the Sun Belt tournament, thinking that that was going to be like the final time that she was going to be able to see her kid play in college. They obviously win. They go to the Super Regional win. They're in Omaha this week. And so she flew back up from Sydney. That has to be a pretty expensive month.
1: I have to imagine, though, that there's someone in and around that has been more than happy to help get the whole fam out.
0: There might be somebody taking care of him. He was talking about her bringing him, you know, like Australian snacks that he loves.
1: What is it, loading up on Vegemite? What are we doing here?
0: Kangaroo jerky?
1: Okay.
0: I don't know if I'd try that. Might take a little bite, but I've never heard of kangaroo jerky. I don't know if that's something that sounds appetizing.
1: It is. Kangaroo is one of the leanest red meats on the planet, often leaner than, 1 to 2% fat. So extremely high in protein, iron, zinc, and omega-3 fatty acids.
0: Yeah, it just doesn't seem like something that I would be interested in, but good luck to everybody. They will get underway today. West Virginia, it seems like the Mountaineers have overtaken. They're like one of the early draws here in Omaha. It seems like they have plenty of people, plenty of I saw pictures of Pat McAfee and Rich Rodriguez yesterday up in Omaha,
1: just vibing about.
0: Yeah, I assume that McAfee's doing a show from Omaha here over the next, 24 hours. I guess today's show will probably be up from there, but we'll see. Should be quite fun when they get that thing underway tonight. You know, the ballpark, the Chuck, it has played much bigger over the last couple of years. I think they it just depends on kind of the wind situation and if you can hit any of those power alleys. Oklahoma found it in 2022, but should be rather interesting to see how this thing plays out, because I don't think that you could sit here and say that there's just, outside of Georgia and Texas, like an odds-on favorite because of so many upsets throughout the NCAA tournament.
1: Feels like North Carolina gets a lot of love purely because they're not on the other half of the draw, basically.
0: Yeah, and I just don't know, like, I think the big question for them is going to be, like, are they going to be able to find it? And maybe you look at the way that they won the winner-take-all Game 3 on Sunday and say that's one of those moments that got everything back on track.
1: It feels like whoever wins that, they're the night game, right? The Ole Miss, North Carolina. It feels like whoever wins that is going to feel pretty dang good about setting themselves up and trying to advance themselves on, what, Sunday, basically? Essentially what, the semifinal?
0: No doubt. You win that. It's much like the Women's College World Series that I think Oklahoma fans have certainly followed over the last decade. You win your first two games, you're in really good shape. You win your first two games, and somebody's going to have to beat you twice to get into a national championship series.
1: It very, very excited to get that bad boy going, but I can we fast forward to 2 tomorrow?
0: Yeah, no kidding. It's going to be a long wait. We do have Game 5 coming up in San Antonio on Saturday night. The Knicks, one win away from kind of completing a magical run here through the playoffs. I mean, obviously, they've had one loss in, 50-something days now. The bounce back that you had from Monday night and kind of a surprising, just lackluster performance. You had for 3.5 quarters on Wednesday night, something of a series that it looked like it was going to be 2-2 going back to San Antonio. But the Knicks obviously come back, the dramatic win, the largest comeback in NBA history type of win. It's going to be rather interesting to see just kind of how that game unfolds on Saturday night and the start for San Antonio, which has not been a problem over the course of the last 2 months for them in the playoffs. Seems like every game that you look up, they're up and made 7 of the first 9 shots. It seems like every game, 7 of the first 9.
1: I'm so fascinated to see what we get out of the Spurs from the jump, because they've had the incredible starts, obviously, all throughout this playoff run and everything, but it's the spot of, is anyone going to be overly stunned if any team in the spot that is trying to get back to 2-2 and blows that in the way that they did just kind of is unable to muster it once the start gets going again? But the other side of it is that they're so young and and so new that that's probably, of any team to have had that happen to them, you would want it to probably be a team that might be too young to know exactly the magnitude of what they just did or didn't do, I guess, I suppose, in the fourth quarter, MSG.
0: Did you see the video that, and it, I just didn't catch it at the time, but when they're getting ready to inbound the last play of the game, Cat's walking over to the sideline, and he had, like, the people in the front row at MSG, like, kind of move over a little to the right to kind of box in
1: to
0: Dylan Harper. What a IQ times a trillion type play.
1: I was kind of laughing, and maybe this is like a uniquely Big 12 type situation, that I saw a ton of people talking about the proximity and all that stuff, and I was like, yeah, dog, we watch games every year now in Fieldhouse. What are we talking about?
0: It happens all the time.
1: I was like, it didn't even register to me in real time.
0: It happens in Cameron Indoor, too, with people putting out their hands over in front of the student section.
1: I basically was just like, yep, this is, well, a little bit of a throwback. Welcome back to the college days of either the Fog or the Cameron Crazies.
0: Look kind of scary, too. Either way, you know, with Cat, if he doesn't get his hands on the inbound there from Dylan Harper, I don't know if the Knicks are able to win that. That was a really good play out of a timeout.
1: Yeah, it was.
0: It was open, too.
1: I also, this is how you know that things got really, really hectic, like the breakdown of, if Dylan Harper is a little bit older, does he know to, and this is like, I'm not putting this on Harper, but could he have pumped and tried to get Cat up in the air just slightly or something like that before inbound? But it was the perfect, like, Castle had broken perfectly and everything was set up, and it just shows you how thin the margin, right? A free throw here or there, quite literally fingertips on the ball and an inbound play with, was it 1.4, 1.2 seconds left? All that stuff can stack up and matter.
0: Incredible. Can't believe they did that. Can't believe they came back and won that game. Especially with all of the people that I got a kick out of the algo yesterday with people that were like, hand up. I turned it off. I went to bed.
1: Yeah.
0: I live in New York City. I went to bed and I woke up to just absolute madness.
1: I felt bad for it seemed like the through line for a lot of it was a lot of the parents that were like, it was getting late, put the kids to bed, woke up the next morning. We're like, I missed what?
0: I think that's one of those moves that even if you went to bed, you kind of got to just go, yeah, it stayed up. It was awesome.
1: Yeah, that's one of those that...
0: Never admit to it.
1: Day after, I think you're getting a lot of that. We're going to quickly turn and by, you know, years from now, it'll be if you go, hey, you remember game 4? There'll be...

0: the NBA would be in such a position, and I guess they kind of prevented themselves from doing this, of not upgrading the foul in game three against Jalen Brunson, or he would be suspended tonight.
1: Yeah. That's,
0: which would just be incredible.
1: Which would be also, if you clip together the quote-unquote highlights of him in the last 2 minutes of every one of these games, all of that stuff, it's like...
0: He's a scumbag.
1: Are we sure about this? Are we sure that you're built for this moment?
0: He's a scumbag.
1: Are we positive?
0: It's been a great hate watch. And I say that knowing it could flip on the entire face if they're able to win and then go steal game six up in New York City. But we'll see. They got to get through game five, obviously. Got to shoot the ball much better. I guess just at the end of the day, not be just completely stupid if they get another big lead.
1: That's crazy.
0: You can't just bank on the idea that you could shoot 9 threes in a row.
1: Yeah.
0: A 7-4 guy. The shot chart in the third quarter for the Spurs is truly, you gasp when you see it.
1: It wasn't perfect. He was pretty bad in game three and in game five, but the games he was good in, he was excellent in the Western Conference Finals. It's insane to have that moment and then flip around and it feels like they have forgotten how to play basketball in the final 2 minutes of three of these games.
0: Truly incredible. Trying to see here what the situation is going into tomorrow. Spurs a 5.5-point favorite in game five.
1: This is a very inside baseball type situation. Does Vegas have to reduce the number they put on the Spurs for home court advantage with all the stuff flying around of all the Knicks fans that'll be in the house?
0: It's a good question. I don't know. I mean, I guess in a way, 5.5 has kind of been the number, hasn't it? I mean, I think they were a 5.5-point favorite in game one. I want to say it might have came down to 4.5 in game two.
1: The Knicks were 1.5-point favorites in both of three and four. I don't know what it closed at,
0: right,
1: but they sat at 1.5 morning of. I don't know.
0: That's probably about right, though.
1: Yeah, I don't know what the... obviously, they've got all the math and formulas and all that stuff, but it's one of those things of if you normally get, I don't know what value they put on it, they normally put 3 points on it. Does that get ticked down to 1.5 because there's is going to be all Knicks fans?
0: You would think if the Spurs are going to force a game six, they probably cover. I don't know.
1: Yeah, well, it's been so hard to predict or things like that because the Knicks leave all of it to the last 2 minutes.
0: You know, there are some people that are coming out of Wednesday night saying, hey, I had the Spurs plus 2.5. It was a great win.
1: Hey, that's what I told.
0: It was a great win.
1: So I told Josh Callaway yesterday that you can take solace in a couple things. First off, season's not over. Secondly, covered. I mean, it was just a 1-point win for the Knicks.
0: Unbelievable.
1: Knicks, good team, not a great team. Didn't cover there.
0: Yeah, and that's something that they have to live with.
1: I truly don't know how to
0: imagine being a Knicks fan, but also have the Knicks minus 1.5 in that game. And that was a tremendous comeback, but you don't get any profit out of it.
1: It was incredible, but you're just sitting there going, can I find one free throw throughout the rest of the game to make that thing happen?
0: No kidding.
1: You're just like the OG Anunoby tip in, objectively a cooler way to win. But man, if Brunson could have just nailed that three.
0: Yeah, that three would have been that would have been good. That would have been put you on the right side. But then again, if you do that, maybe the Spurs go down and hit a shot and you're playing it overtime. That would have been incredible.
1: Plus, the just chance of OG that rung out for what seemed like an hour after the game, just objectively way cooler way to get that thing done. It's one of those, now that you're behind it and you won the game, I think I'd rather win it that way than the other way.
0: No doubt. Hey, who did we get in a fight with in a friendly? The United States. Was that against Paraguay? Or have we gotten in a fight with Paraguay before? I'm watching ESPN2. They were just showing some highlights of a United States friendly, and it was against PAR. And it looked like we got in a little bit of a tussle. It might have been years ago. I don't know.
1: Yeah, I guess it was, 2025? But it was a little bit of a do-to-do, but also just kind of it was a friendly.
0: Nobody really cares.
1: Yeah, I mean, it was basically after the game was over too, right?
0: Oh, was it?

0: I don't know. I just looked up and they were fighting. Or not even fighting. It was like an NBA fight. It was a bunch of words.
1: That's my memory. So it was just like a... everybody was on the field just pushing and shoving, basically. So
0: man, I would
1: if we want some of that bad blood, we can take it, but...
0: You know, we obviously have... we have a little bit of baseball tonight. Major League Baseball as well. I would imagine an 8 o'clock World Cup Friday night start is a thing of, like, just dreams for Fox.
1: Oh, yeah.
0: I mean, we're going to set a record tonight, will we not?
1: Well, you would imagine, too, because NHL and NBA both... I don't know if this was
0: both are off.
1: I think they both had to...
0: Everybody's working in cahoots on
1: For NHL, I think they looked and said, we don't want to play. Now, granted, Canada's played at 2, but they're like, you're telling me that Canada and the U.S. play on the same night? Can we not just reverse organize our schedule so that we play on Thursday? And I think that the NBA was happy to say, yeah, we'll just take their night off. Because otherwise, you just got some College World Series happening, and the only other thing...
0: And that game would be over by, you know, halftime.
1: Yeah, because that's what, 6 o'clock out there, so... Outside of that, the only other thing happened in Major League Baseball, which that'll be on, you know what I mean? But
0: yeah.
1: I think that this should be a perfect setup for watch parties and all that fun stuff.
0: Hell yeah. Looking forward to it. All right, 810, Franchise Morning Show. Come back. We'll get into a little bit of audio from Skip Johnson on Thursday up in Omaha as OU gets ready for... College World Series starting on Saturday, 2 o'clock. Be back.
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0: Welcome back, 8:15 Franchise Boarding Show. OU Bama coming up at 2 o'clock on Saturday. Been a magical run through the NCAA tournament for the OU baseball team. You go from losing four consecutive series to end the season. Kind of a lackluster performance at Hoover against a bad LSU team. And then an explosion. The offensive numbers are insane. We talked about that earlier. Something 70 runs on 90 hits in the NCAA tournament. 18 home runs. Up and down the lineup. Dayton Taki. 6 home runs in his last 9 games. Dayton LaChance. All he's done is hit 17 home runs over the last, like, month and a half. Trey Gamble's on a 9-game hitting streak. Jason Walk's on a 9-game hitting streak. Brennan Brock has 9 RBIs in the NCAA tournament. Desaun Harris has 10. It's been crazy. As surprising as that has been is the fact that Oklahoma's also starting freshmen on the bump. Cordrager will get the ball on Saturday. Xander Mercurius is expected to pitch on Monday in a starting format. Yesterday at Media Day, Skip Johnson was asked about his true freshman pitchers. You could throw Nick Wislowski into the mix as well. He made the start in Atlanta. Kind of incredible that you're banking on a bunch of arms that are making their first trip through their freshman season, let alone getting the ball at Charles Schwab Field. Here is Skip Johnson talking about his freshman.
1: Yeah, I mean, as we started the year, you know, we lose 3 starting pitchers. We go into it, and we always start feeling sorry for ourselves, you know. Man, we just lost another three starters to the draft. And Coach Butler, our recruiting coordinator, did a great job of trying to put a staff together. And we start trying to teach them the process of how we teach pitching, you know, throwing strike one, being in control of yourself. And it's evolved. Cam Johnson was really good early, kind of struggled late. You watch the freshman, our freshman class, I've said it from the very beginnings, is probably one of the best classes I've been around. I can think of some other class that I had at the University of Texas that was really good. And and then watching Cordrager and Xander Mercurius and Nick, I always say his name wrong, Wiskowski, and he always says, like, he don't even know my name, but it's kind of funny. But and then we have Smith. I mean, it's he struggled all year long. He had a stress reaction. Now he's back, which is really good to see. We're not afraid to put him out there. I mean, that's the biggest thing, is our players have confidence in them because they faced them in the fall. And they knew how good they were. And going into it, we, you know, Xander had been thrown out of the bullpen. What Xander did the other day, people don't look at him. He threw 3 really good innings. I mean, it's pouring down rain. We don't, NCAA don't know what we're going to do. We stay there till, you know, 11:30 at night, you know, because we don't know if we're going to play or not. We're trying to figure that out. We can't figure it out. And we go home. And him to throw that inning when he came back was really big. Was really big because it settled us down as a team, and got some more big hits, and we're here today. But yeah, we're not afraid. I don't consider those guys freshmen anymore. They're, you know, they've been through the gauntlet of the season, and now it's just kind of stay out of the way, make sure they understand what their routine.
0: Skip Johnson talking to the media on Thursday at Media Day. All Xander Mercurius has done in his 2 starts in the NCAA tournament, I guess 3 starts now, has 9 2/3 and 14 strikeouts. He was pumping on Sunday, and then coming back on Monday, giving Oklahoma an inning to kind of settle things in to the final regional or super regional game.
2: I don't know what has been more impressive, like Cord coming back in from an injury, which we know can derail any season, much less a freshman season, as far as just getting into the routine or stuff like that, or the fact that Xander's flip-flop roles and just been like a fish in water.
0: That's kind of the thing that Cord has been since day one, is just kind of a bulldog. He attacks the strike zone, pumps in a lot of strikes, hasn't really been hit terribly hard. I know that that's going to be a little bit different with an Alabama offense that's coming in from their super regional, in which they dispatched of St. John's. Obviously, hit a bunch of home runs against Oklahoma State in the Tuscaloosa regional a couple weeks ago. Really good lineup they weren't hurt by Justin LeBron, one of the best players in the country, the shortstop for Alabama, the first time around when they played in Norman. That, I think, will be a key, certainly, going into Saturdays. Cord Rager, what kind of comfort level does he find, as we heard from Skip Johnson talking in the 7 o'clock hour, about that's probably the biggest thing that you have to do is just get these guys comfortable out on the stage that is the College World Series.
2: Yeah, and I think it's going to be fun for Cord just to get out there, because I also like, too, that it's not a I don't know. It's not to the level of some of the psychopaths in the best way that we've seen from like Tennessee over the years or stuff like that. But he just has this confidence about him on the mound that I think has to help the entire group settle. As long as he's not getting dinged up or anything, yeah. It's just like this. I'm gonna absolutely hurl and just step back and kind of nod my head about it and walk with a little bit of swagger.
0: Definitely a certain level of confidence that he has, that, you know, he talked to us after the game on Saturday night after his game one win over Kansas, going six innings, looked really good doing so in a runaway victory for Oklahoma. It's a lot easier to pitch when you have a 4-run lead, thanks in part to Dayton Taki's heroics in the fourth inning up there. But he was basically just like, it's kind of what I do. Like, you're kind of the dumb one for thinking that I was going to not go out and attack hitters.
2: Do anything other than just exactly what I've done.
0: And you've seen it on the softball side. I mean, not to the same level of Kendall Wells and what she was able to do from a national perspective, but there is like a certain tone of, yeah, this is kind of what I've done my entire life.
2: Right. It's the, starting this year as not the ace, it's like probably the first time he's not been the ace since he picked up a baseball.
0: Sure. Sure. No doubt about it. Unbelievable. Just a crazy, crazy run for Oklahoma. Obviously, Kyle Branch has played a part in it. A unique circumstance. You know, his story and the Branch family story was certainly a talking point in the national scene coming out of the super regional round with the Branch family, the parents going back and forth from Texas down to Athens, over to Lawrence. I don't know if they ever actually made it over to Lawrence, as I say that. I think they were more with Colby being the older of the brothers. Starting shortstop for Georgia, there is an opportunity that the Branch brothers could play each other, obviously, this weekend. I caught up with them after the game on Sunday to kind of just talk about the Branch family and the run that they bid on the baseball field.
3: I think the message has been the same all year. We know what we have with each other, and I think we got to put it on full display this weekend. I mean, we've talked about kind of getting back to that team that everyone saw at Globe Life. We know that that team got a lot of hype, but we knew that we were the same team whole year around. And so getting to put it all together with the camaraderie that we have is just made even stronger the past 2 weeks. So.
0: What's it been like just for the Branch family? I know it's kind of a national story now, but to play Colby's going to be there. What's this moment been like for you?
3: Absolutely. Getting to play him last year was super special, but to do it in Omaha, I mean, just to be in the same park, compete in the same place, it's really special. And a lot of people will forget about my little brother.
0: Yeah.
3: Won the state championship. I mean, that's a
0: was
3: huge
0: he the
3: deal.
0: MVP of the tournament,
3: he was,
0: too?
3: He was. He did what me and Colby couldn't do. So he's going to have that on us for the rest of our lives. And, I mean, we love each other as brothers and as teammates. So it's really cool.
0: A little bit easier for the parents all in one location now.
3: That's right. Yes, sir. I know they're getting some traction online for traveling, but.
0: Mr. Branch, Kyle Branch, he'd been so good up the middle for Oklahoma. I think that's like one of the underwritten or under the radar type of situations for Oklahoma, just how good they've been up the middle. Him and Jackson Willits turned the most double plays in the SEC this season, and we'll certainly need to do so again coming up this weekend if Oklahoma wants to get into a winner's bracket or have any type of success on this side of the bracket.
2: Yeah, and I think everybody knows that. When you get to this bit, it's not just, hey, can the bats keep going in the pitching. It's got to be everybody, and that goes with the defense. But I think that you've just seen that. I don't know what it started with. If you technically say it's at the plate and that is permeated through everybody, or when you've got the freshmen that are going out there and throwing the way that they're throwing. But it just has seemed like everyone's playing with an extra layer of not just confidence, but ease out there. And that's certainly made its way to the defense as well. So that's got to be something that Skip Johnson and crew going to be pretty confident in as they roll out there tomorrow. And I know it's something that you and Josh have talked about kind of all week, but It's one of those spots where, too, one of the unique things coming from the OU-Bama series in the regular season to here is that they actually didn't get to see Cord. So it should be, if you're looking for any bits of advantages, stuff like that, you never want to miss time. But in a weird way, it's been the, if there was time to miss, it's lined up, ended up being perfect for Cord to miss that little bit of the season.
0: Yeah, no doubt about it. And you look at the Alabama lineup, you know, they are one of the national seeds that's still alive. I think that that's kind of gone under the radar. Obviously, Georgia and Texas and North Carolina in there as well. It is a really good lineup. I mean, here are some the names to know, just going back into what we do about them in Norman, as well as the rest of the season. Brady Neal, really good player, 328 on the year. Has 66 hits, 15 doubles, been really good. Bryce Fowler's been really good. He had a really big series against Oklahoma. Justin LeBron, obviously one of the best players in the country at the shortstop position. John Lim, Brennan Holt, Jason Torres, I believe, is the one that had the grand slam for Alabama. That really kind of put that game out of reach in game two of the Super Regional against St. John's. It's a really good lineup. You're going to play really, really well if you want to advance in this thing. And much like everybody else, you know, all eight of these teams, all seven of these teams outside of Oklahoma also have their own story going into this thing. So very excited for the start of the College World Series today. Troy and West Virginia, the first game out of the gates at 1 o'clock, and then that will be followed by the nightcap, North Carolina and Ole Miss.
2: You're making your way up today. I've never rolled through. If there's anybody headed north and going to be bouncing in, what's the two or three things that you got to hit in and around Omaha or at the ballpark
0: to hit your full World Series experience. I don't want to put out the places that I want to go because I don't want to have to wait.
2: Right.
0: But the Drover's awesome. It's a great steakhouse. I would say I don't think that they do reservations, so you just have to kind of go have a beer or something while you wait for a table to open up. I would, you know, plan on, especially this week, being about an hour wait if you go over there. The scene that they put around, like kind of in the outfield, it would be in like from center field over to the right field fence. It's like a block party type of situation out there with big TVs. And I'm sure that they're going to have, the soccer stuff on as well as the baseball stuff. I would recommend going over there, taking all of that in. Rocco's is down the first baseline, just basically right across the street from the Chuck. Obviously, go over there, do a jello shot, that kind of stuff. That's a lot of fun. They have like a downtown area around Creighton too, and I don't remember what it's called, but they have a couple of restaurants over there that are pretty good that we hit the first time around back in 2022. I know that there was a really good sandwich shop in that area, as well as a it's like one of those yellow mushroom or something like that. It's a pizza place that was pretty good that I went on the first night, or maybe it's a burger place. I think it's a burger place. Either way, pretty good eats in that area. And then the downtown area is actually pretty cool. I know DJ Dugout.
2: Mellow Mushroom?
0: I don't know if it's Mellow Mushroom, because now I want to say that it's a... Did you look it up?
2: Mellow Mushroom's like a pizza chain.
0: Yeah, it's not... The more I think about it, I want to say it's a burger place.
2: Gotcha.
0: You get over in that area, you'll know about it. DJ Dugouts, I think OU Club is going to have some stuff over there. I would check their socials over the next couple of days. And then you just kind of take it all in. I mean, it's truly a lot like Oklahoma City in a way, but for Omaha being a little bit smaller, it's all hands on deck. So everywhere that you go is going to have some type of College World Series vibe.
2: It sounds like the best part too is that, unlike OKC, which is fine, OKC a little bit more spread out. Omaha, like you get down to the area right around Charles Schwab, and it sounds like it's all just right there.
0: Yeah, no, it is. It is like all the places that you're going to want to stay, and all the places if you're going up there. It's all kind of centered around the College World Series. It's a really, really cool event. College football playoff games, right. BCS games, Final Fours. I have found the experience just from a fan perspective at the College World Series to be one of the best ones.
2: What are the odds that at some point across the stay that the great Josh Calloway talks you guys into one run through at Runza?
0: I mean, he can talk us into it all he wants. I'm not going. I'll take him over there.
2: It's like
0: I'll drive him over there.
2: I'll drive. I'm going to wait in the parking lot. You do whatever you have to do.
0: Yeah, it's just not for me. There was a Runza in Lawrence. I didn't realize they had them all the way down there, but we drove by it. That's about it.
2: That was the when we were going up to Lincoln. Josh was trying to. I was just like, I think I'm okay. I think I'm good on this. I know that him and who stopped through. Stopped through a couple times. So I was just like, I'll save that for my next trip to Nebraska.
0: Just not for me. Just not for me. Hey. Maybe we will get by there. I don't know. It depends on how long the stay is. If Oklahoma wins a couple games and we're going to be up there for a while, we might have to, just for the content's sake.
2: For the content and the fact that you'll have basically run through everything else pretty much for the most part.
0: No doubt. Did you see the Mike Morrison, MD Morrison 82 on Twitter?
2: I don't think so.
0: I believe he is a gentleman out of the Boston area. That was woken up yesterday morning at 6:30 a.m. by the Airbnb across the street that is being inhabited by a bunch of Scottish.
2: Is this the
0: gentlemen that were playing bagpipes?
2: They rolled some bagpipes out there. Yes, I did see that. That was pretty good vibes there. The Scots, their top goal at this World Cup is to drink every bar out of whatever they got.
0: He said that
2: we respect and appreciate.
0: He took a selfie with the, 7 gentlemen that are living across the street in the Airbnb. Said, update, I have made contact with the Scots and was offered an 8 a.m. World Cup beer if only I had taken the day off. So he was headed into work. They're getting ready to just drink all day.
2: Well, I think that that might be a little bit of a miscalculation. I still think you can take the beer, and if you show up, you're just like, listen, we got a bunch of Scots across the street, and you're not going to say no. It would be just poor form, right?
0: It's called World Cup Fever. I'm guessing they play at Gillette.
2: Yeah, they're playing their first games at Gillette, and I think their second games at Gillette, too, before they head to Miami to take on Brazil. And I am just in for the Scots taking in like a week or so in Boston and then being dropped into the middle of Miami.
0: Cultured. They're gonna go home cultured, if nothing else.
2: It says LeBron said famously that if you're 25 or under, you gotta have a great mental fortitude to roll through Miami.
0: Very much so. Very much so. South Beach will they'll change a man.
2: It'll get the best of us.
0: It can. All right, 8:32, Franchise Morning Show. We'll hit some impressions on the other side.
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0: morning show. We'll hit some impressions here closing out the week. Game 5 of the NBA Finals coming up on Saturday night. You don't have to disclose if you don't want to. You said you're going on a Great American Road Trip next week.
1: We're rolling through. Yeah, we'll be in Atlanta.
0: Headed east.
1: Mercifully, Braves just rained out yesterday, so couldn't be a disastrous cap off the trip to the south side. That was bad.
0: The White Sox. The first place White Sox. Kind of crazy. Will Venable's done an unbelievable job with that group. So, I think that's like the big commentary there is that, yeah, they have a bunch of young players and playing pretty good baseball, rightfully so, but I think Will Venable might be a really good manager.
1: Yeah, seems like he's done an excellent job there. So we'll have a big decision to make on Thursday.
0: Who do the Bravos play this week?
1: Well, we'll have it'll be the Giants on Tuesday, Wednesday, Thursday. And then Milwaukee's coming in for the weekend. Ugh. So we've already locked down our spots for Tuesday, Wednesday, Friday. We're having to make the call. We could sneak down to some of the watch party situation in Atlanta on Thursday, which after all the videos out of Atlanta yesterday, I think that we're making that call. But two of the teams we saw in action yesterday, South Africa and Czechia, their game 2 is going to be in Atlanta at noon on that Thursday. So we might poke around. I told Mom and I are just rolling through, and I told Mom, I was like, we might do the let's look on Wednesday night and see if tickets drop for any reason or stuff like that and slide in and just see what's going on. There was
0: What would the get-in price be right now at Atlanta Stadium, a.k.a. Mercedes-Benz?
1: Yeah, it's been hanging around $250 when I've been looking, which I don't know if I have a huge appetite, truthfully. As much fun as any World Cup game would be to roll in to see specifically South Africa and Czechia, as far as that goes. But FIFA did catch a little bit of heat last night because the empty seats at the South Korea-Czechia game were, like, very loud and in your face as far as, because it was a...
0: Came across television.
1: Yeah, it was very, very noticeable in that spot. And I've been wondering, we'll see what happens as they get through to the, you know, second week of the tournament. But they did this a year ago with they had the Club World Cup in, which was kind of their, like, dry run for a lot of the stuff they wanted to do. And they priced the tickets really, really high. They held back some of the ticket allotment to try and, like, create some supply and demand. And then they finally realized that, let's just drop the ticket prices like day of type situation. So I do wonder if we might get some of that around. Like, for instance, I know it's been tracked. The U.S. game at SoFi is not sold out. So
0: perfect.
1: Which, if you look at some of the prices for that, I don't blame anybody. Let me give
0: you 2 seconds. Are they Madison Square Garden price?
1: I would not say quite MSG. Now, the World Cup finals and that. Give me 1 second and I'll pull up the get-in price.
0: Where's my bracelet? Pearl didn't make me a bracelet, Bob. Damn. All right. I see how it is. Canada and Bosnia up first today. That's a 2 o'clock start.
1: If you want to get into that bad boy, Canada and Bosnia, right now, if you go on...
0: Where are they? Vancouver?
1: They're in Toronto.
0: Toronto. Okay.
1: I've got SeatGeek pulled up. Let's just go by...
0: Wait, are they playing at Skydome?
1: No, BMO Field.
0: Is that a...
1: That's where...
0: MLS place?
1: Yeah, Toronto FC. Now, I can't remember if it's Toronto or Vancouver where they added some, like... You know, the temporary stands that used to come in at Rita Hines that became permanent stuff like that? They added some of those to... And they are up there, and that was one of the...
0: Well, that sounds dangerous.
1: One of the athletic stories was, I think it might have been Vancouver, where they're like, would you sit in these seats? Because they're like the ones on the end, you're hanging out over the
0: grandstand.
1: I'm just like, no, thank you. The cheapest two tickets right now, we get into Section 208, Row 3 for Canada and Bosnia-Herzegovina for $863. Don't know if I'm paying that. Right now, let's look for two price for USA Paraguay. We can sit in 531.
0: Okay, so this is way up there.
1: 531, row 22 for $1,117 a pop.
0: No, I can see why there's tickets still available.
1: So, yeah, That is,
0: I'm going to watch it for free in Topeka, Kansas.
1: Yeah, I believe it's the resale. Now, if we want to get into VIP 111, row 8, those are only $8,700 a pop. So
0: $8,700?
1: It's not quite the, hey, you're going to have to pay $15,000 a ticket type situation, but... it seems like, yeah, if you're trying to get in, at least, on the secondary, you're looking at basically, I mean, if you want seats that aren't in the 500s, you're looking at minimum $2,000.
0: Get out of
1: here. A ticket.
0: Go home. Get out of here.
1: For game one.
0: Get out of here. No, thank you.
1: I just.
0: It's a lot of money.
1: That's a lot, and. As much as
0: never good to price people out before the tournament even begins.
1: Yeah, it's like as much as I would kill for, you know, going to a thing like that, it just gets to the point of there's dedication and there's just like lunacy for most Americans. You know what I mean? Like
0: if you paid $8,700, I mean, obviously you're probably in a spot where $8,700 doesn't really matter to you, but I just feel like even if I paid $1,500 to get into a World Cup game and I'm sitting up at the nosebleeds, all I would think about is I just paid $1,500 to sit up here.
1: That gets to the, like, I love live sports. Obviously, like, I've always been someone that just get me in type situation and I'm going to be happy. But, like, I don't know what would have to happen for you to have say this was worth it. You know what I mean? Because I'm usually even if the ticket's expensive, usually the experience is all that. But, again, if you and your buddy are trying to go just to even try to get in and you're basically looking at $4,000 between the two of you, especially for, like, if you and I were going, we're having to travel out to L.A., all that stuff, I don't know what could happen in that game to make it, like, worth it.
0: Right. And hopefully it's a runaway victory for the United States of America this evening at 8 o'clock.
1: Fingers crossed.
0: All right. Impression.
1: Closing out the 8 o'clock hour here on this Friday, where we will send Eddie off into the world north, headed toward Omaha, all that fun stuff. 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Hit them up. All right. This is our contractual Texas Tech update. The update from your mark yesterday was still, quote, all options remain on the table as the Big 12 is in the process of getting all their leaders together. And again, I imagine that these Zoom meetings are just everyone yelling at Brett Yormark and him just being like, I don't really know what you want me to do as far as that goes. And Texas Tech is already posturing Texas Tech's chairman on potential Big 12 sanctions. Quote, I love when the Big Ten or the K-State AD says we've all gotten together and we've talked about how we're not going to play Tech because guess what? That's collusion. That's an antitrust violation. So have fun with that. You can't do that, he says. And then attorney Jeffrey Kessler has already sent the Big 12 a memo detailing the potential legal action that Texas Tech would take if the league even attempts to sanction Brennan Sorsby or Texas Tech. Shout out to the Red Raiders. Again, I love yesterday. My favorite part of the Kirby Holcutt video yesterday, or the five-man, 20-minute powwow, but the Kirby Holcutt part of it is he tried to do the, like, listen, man, I'm just like every other AD. I get it. Sports gambling is an issue. It's a third rail, all that stuff. Just like, okay, then Brennan Sorsby should be playing football. It's easy.
0: Well,
1: if you actually get it, Kirby Holcutt, if you actually believe he tried to do the, I understand the everything coming out from my colleagues. It's like, do you, though? Because, you guys, I guess this is what not scoring a single point in the college football playoff does to a program. You spend all that money just to get embarrassed in the CFP. Now you bring in Brennan Sorsby. Here's the other thing.
0: Is he worth it?
1: I think you and I both like Brennan Sorsby.
0: I think he's a great quarter. I think we were we were carrying the Brennan Sorsby banner when he was at Cincinnati a year ago.
1: Right. I didn't know if Brennan Sorsby was worth $5 million. He's certainly not worth all this.
0: No. I don't get it. I don't understand it. It's a story that's not gonna go away anytime soon, though.
1: Here's kind of the I was thinking about this last night. Is this all happening because of the post-spring transfer portal window going away?
0: Maybe.
1: Like, if this had happened last year, and all these allegations and all the evidence that the different gaming commissions have put out there, would Texas Tech have just been like, man, that sucks, let's tamper our way to another quarterback in the post-spring portal and just roll with it? Like, would that have just been the resolution?
0: There's a possibility of that, yes. In fact, I think that they would have probably... tried to see what else is out there.
1: I don't know what would this have been. They circled back to like the Washington quarterback who certainly had a little bit of flirtation, stuff like that. But it's kind of crazy how I don't know if anyone could have priced it anything like this as far as like unintended consequences. But it always feels like that something happens and then we look at it 3 or 4 years back. It's like the NCAA could have never even thought of this, even as poorly run as they are. But this is one of the situations where I was just like, I really wonder if Brennan Sorsby is actually lucky that there's no post-spring portal, and that's why Texas Tech has decided to line up behind him, because they kind of have no other option, it seems like. My fault. They care about Brennan Sorsby. That's obviously why they're doing all this. My fault. I guess I didn't watch the video close enough. All right. You want some just NBA Finals stats now that we've gotten maybe another day away from just like, the shock of everything?
0: I'm watching a video from Fox News last night that they went around and were asking people who's worse, Iran or San Antonio.
1: There were a lot of San Antonio answers in that, which I think so.
0: I agree with them.
1: It's a good place to be in.
0: I'd rather live in Iran.
1: OG Anunoby currently has a 78.4 true shooting percentage in this NBA Finals. That would be the highest in a single finals by a starter of all time, breaking the Klay Thompson 70.6 record in 2016. I don't think anyone had that for OG coming into this bad boy. The Knicks are now 7-6 when trailing by 14 or more in the playoffs since the start of 2024. 7-6. The rest of the NBA is 10-110.
0: Jesus.
1: And that's playoff teams. Playoff teams.
0: I'm starting to get to the conclusion that maybe this is the next year.
1: The Spurs have led for 153 minutes total in this series.
0: That's the thing that like kind of strikes fear in you a little bit about a Spurs comeback is they could very well easily be the team that's up 3-1 in this.
1: Yeah, the Knicks have led for 35 minutes. So basically, the Spurs have led for give or take 80% down 3-1. Cat currently has the highest plus minus in a playoff run in NBA history. He's currently sitting at a plus 262, which would be ahead of Steph Curry's all-time mark of plus 245. So kind of incredible there. And then it was not a great day news-wise in Los Angeles on the Dodgers side of things. A couple of different stories. First off, you had Shohei leaving with some inflammation in the knee. I think that's going to be okay. It seemed like more precautionary than anything like that. And then the MLB let everyone know that they're questioning Dodgers doctor Neil Alatesh.
0: This is like one of the most fun stories that is running under the radar.
1: He apparently reportedly supported Conor McGregor's therapeutic PED use, and an offshoot of that is going to be that the MLB is going to stop in and be like, well, if you've done that for one client, let's just double, triple, quadruple check that this is not happening with like the Dodgers or things like that.
0: I think he's the Rams head doctor too.
1: Yeah, yeah. And my initial thought was, is this the dude that screwed up Tyrod Taylor's lung? Like, was it his staff that screwed that up?
0: That's
1: way
0: a good
1: back
0: point.
1: Then
0: I don't know.
1: To the because that's how Herbert got his first start.
0: Sure.
1: And then, obviously the rest has been history there.
0: Unbelievable story that certainly will probably get its more of its due here as, you know, an investigation now has been opened.
1: Or does he work with the Rams?
0: Or the Rams, yeah.
1: Excuse me, sorry. Got my wires crossed. So it wasn't that staff. At least
0: either
1: that's
0: way,
1: one thing he's not with.
0: Either way,
1: hand up,
0: it does
1: bad.
0: Make you wonder.
1: But I'll be watching with interest.
0: 100%.
1: Hope, dreams, all that stuff. I also appreciated some dirty work by The Athletic. Did you happen to see the thumbnail that they chose on their story that they ran?
0: No.
1: He was just like standing in the background of the dugout, and Shohei just happened to be the player he was standing behind. I was like, I like it. I like what you're doing here.
0: He's busy right now. He'll be on the IL for a little bit, I think.
1: We will see. That is all I got here on a Friday before I mess up anything else, basically. Like messing up the Chargers and the Rams again.
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0: All right. It's time to go pack. Headed to Omaha. Game number uno coming up on Saturday for Oklahoma in Omaha, Nebraska.
1: Good luck. Safe
0: Thank
1: travels.
0: You. It's going to be fun. Looking forward to it. We'll meet up on, we'll catch up on Monday morning.
1: Yeah, we'll call you during the 8 o'clock hour on Monday. And by the time that you're back and I'm back, you're going to be exhausted from a long situation in Omaha. And I'm going to be on World Cup schedule watching all these 11 p.m. games. So it's going to be a Looney Tunes couple of weeks on the franchise board. You never know what's going to happen. It's almost like we're going to be back into playoff mode.
0: And thank God that we have somebody like Get Up this morning that can ask the real questions. Should LeBron James finish his career with the Cavaliers?
1: Oh, wait, the best part is we've got the Oracle, Irvin Magic Johnson, in the house to break it all down.
0: I'll just have to keep up to date with his tweets to see what the next step is for the Lakers. All right. We'll talk to you sometime. Monday, for sure. Bye-bye.
2: 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OU baseball head coach, Skip Johnson.
0: The pieces are certainly in place to make this type of run.
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0: Game 5 of the NBA Finals, potential closeout opportunity tomorrow night down in San Antonio. OU baseball gets going tomorrow afternoon, 2 o'clock. Be there at B Square in Omaha. We're going to have Stanley Cup happenings. The World Cup got underway yesterday. It is as good a quote-unquote dog days, I feel like, as you could get right now. And excited to break it all down with the usual crew. We got the Bone Man, Bob Prisbillo, in the house. Bob, good morning. How was your Thursday?
1: It was all right. Am I going to only care about soccer for 3 days this year?
0: I think you're going to get at least four.
1: All right.
0: I think you're going to get at least four. I'm not going to guarantee anything beyond that. Minimum three, but I think you'll get at least four. And now, did I have the U.S. winning many games after the group stage in my bracket? No, but that's okay. We're vibing tonight. It's good vibes today for the opening of the U.S. portion of the World Cup.
1: What's the goal differential for tonight? Is it just win, or do we got to like put a little separation?
0: For the first three games, I would say for the whole tournament, the U.S. was never really in like a goal differential part. Now, if you screw up today, then you're going to have to make it up on the back end type situation. But as long as you just go out and win, you should be okay. Should be good. So we'll get that going late night tonight out at SoFi. As I look across from me, I see a
1: what
0: unfamiliar face. He just can't wait to get today going. He's full of energy. He's juiced. He's buzzing. He's bouncing off the walls. It's the great Daniel Bell back in studio. Daniel, how you be, my friend?
2: Could have woke up dead.
0: You look dead.
2: Thank you.
0: I mean, you look good for dead, but you look pretty dead. As Bob and I were waving to you, I think the Twitch camera might have been on me and Bob as we were talking, but Daniel had a very long, like you could tell he was composing himself, rubbing his face. I looked over and I was like, I'm kind of panicked that he might fall asleep in this moment right now. I know you've been busy traveling. When'd you get in yesterday?
2: Around 5:30-ish.
1: Okay.
2: It's like a little delay, but not too late.
0: That's not late at all. Did you get a good nap in, or were you up deep into the night as South Korean Chechnya delivered a gym?
2: I forgot to turn my air on at some point on the road, and
1: was it like 80?
2: Oh, it was 87 degrees in there.
0: Oh, boy.
2: So I couldn't, I had to wait for it to cool off to even.
1: That bill will be low.
2: Yeah, I'd rather a little bit higher to be cooler. So it just took a while to cool off for me to even think about taking a nap.
0: How I know we Bob and I did not get to link up with you yesterday as you were on the move, you were traveling, things like that. The last I heard from you on Wednesday night, you had texted our group chat and said, I've got a dozen eggs. I'm going to the Spurs team hotel. See if we'll meet them there. How was the post-OG tip-in, post-cat finger on the ball, and then it was party time in New York? Did you finally get the MSG atmosphere that Bob and I were excited to watch from afar?
2: Yeah, and I never want to experience that again. The post, like the game was great. The like hour or whatever after the game was good. Like Knicks fans being excited and everything.
1: That was
2: and
1: my
2: the,
1: first question. How in the long arena, did they stay there?
2: I don't know, because at some point MSG kicks you off the concourse, and then you can't get back in. So I at least an hour for sure. But then the NBA was like, hey, you guys might want to hold off a bit to before you leave.
0: I told Eddie this. I woke up, so I still have some of the notifications from the NBA PR, which Dana makes fun of me during like Summer League when I'm texting him like, hey, you going to the Summer League party? And he's like, what do you mean? He's like, why do you have these things on still? But I woke up yesterday morning and saw a notification that was like 11:30 Central, so obviously 12:30 out there, that was like, just an FYI, any media members with equipment might want to hang out until the streets clear outside of MSG. I was like, I just imagine the first one that tried to go through the wall with the tripod, and that tripod just ended up no longer in their possession. I was like, uh-oh.
2: They were just rabid fans. Like, first off, they still had everything blocked, all the streets blocked off, which was stupid, because, and then the cops would do some stupid stuff like, hey, we're not letting anybody through as they let people through. And I'm like, this lady was like just berating the cops, which I just sat back and enjoyed because I was like, yeah, I'm not going to be the one that's getting arrested, but could have been. But there were, we were trying, like, all we had to do was go across the street, which is, and they were like, yeah, we can't let anybody through. They told us not to let anybody through. As they let people through, and we, this is one of the spots where I couldn't show my credential because it was after the game, so it didn't matter. And this lady just for 5 minutes just berating the cops because they let somebody through with the, and they were like, well, she's in a wheelchair. And it was like five people that weren't in a wheelchair, so why do they get to go through then? And so I had to walk. The way they told you to go didn't work, so I had to walk an extra, was it 0.8 of a mile? This would have been, I think it was south. And then go back. Like, I had to go overall like a mile and walk a mile and a half just to get to
1: cross the street.
2: Yeah. And then almost missed the

0: just saved my life.
1: Saved the night. I told you after the game. I did text you. I was like, "Don't worry about going to post game. Just hit the streets and start taking in the content."
0: Yeah, rabid fans. As soon as you walk out, nothing but weed smoke and smell. The fans are just everywhere you go. It's Knicks and five. It's like for like five blocks, you can just hear Knicks and five echoing from somewhere. They're standing on top of cars, standing on top of trash cans, like they're on the poles and everything. Like these fans were, as and I'm not like, it's whatever, because celebrate what it was, the most ridiculous win, but these fans were absolutely insane every single place you went. And it was like
1: the guys chanting UPS, UPS with the UPS truck was awesome.
0: You couldn't escape it. It's like it's kids, it's women, it's grown men, it's old people, like everybody is just down there and just yelling at you. Like you're walking and you're like, and then somebody comes up to you and is F the Spurs. I'm like, I don't even like the Spurs. What did I do? And then if you had a camera, like there are people all on the streets with cameras. If you had a camera, anybody is jumping in front of it and just yelling all kinds of stuff about Knicks and five or whatever. But I think overall, like, one, I've never seen a team try, or a franchise or owner, whatever, or city, try and just take away all the excitement in a two-game span. And obviously they lost so in game three, so you didn't really get to see anything. But the mayor or the MSG only put in a request for 1,000-person watch party, which was stupid, and which caused issues with the mayor and James Dolan. And then what was cool though, the mayor had the game playing on the little, I don't know, street signs or whatever.
1: The little kiosks,
0: yeah,
1: basically.
0: Yeah.
1: Which for three quarters was a bad decision.
0: Yeah, surprised they were still working after three quarters. But now, the inside was absolutely what I was promised from you two. It was not like, it wasn't even, I was surprised to see it wasn't even like mad fans. They were just quiet for most of the game. And then once they were, it's like they were like a hyena let out of a cage. Like they were going absolutely crazy. And that was that little quarter, the fourth quarter, those little moments was definitely a top five experience. Because
2: we did it, Ryan.
1: You and I, we get to hang a banner. We'll put one in franchise studio. We'll put it over here.
2: Top five moments.
1: We'll put it way over here, though, where there's like no light shining on it, but we're going to put it up. We're going to put the banner up.
0: It got to the point where I was like, I hope the Knicks win this because I want to see what this is like completed. And not just a comeback and the Spurs find a way to win. I need to see this Knicks fandom go for it. And I wonder what it would have been like with like the less rich people in the building, because Wu-Tang comes out and the place is dead. Obviously the Knicks losing doesn't really help.
1: Yeah.
0: Doesn't really help, but
1: that was like bringing 50 Cent out right at the start of the fourth quarter. Yeah. Everyone's just like, well, we were just up 17-0, and we thought, oh my God, we're never losing again. And then it's like, well.
0: I was like, yeah, this is not the right crowd for Wu-Tang right now. You probably need more New Yorkers in here, like less rich people. To nobody really knew the words. They weren't really screaming and then it all started with Method Man saying Knicks in five, and that probably gave Jalen Brunson and OG enough to come back. But I am truly gonna remember like vividly everybody on press row just like all in disbelief. Everybody's like, what are we watching? Everybody said, what are we watching right now? Nobody could like truly put into words like how insane that was. And
2: then De'Aaron Fox had another turnover and another bad shot. And you're like, you know what? I think I know what.
1: Incredible work by everyone to find the mic.

0: unquote from 2024.
1: That was, wasn't it?
2: And then this,
0: shout out to the internet one time.
2: This is exactly why people were trying to say, me and Jerry were arguing on pregame on the same side and saying why De'Aaron Fox's experience doesn't matter. And he showed why. And it wasn't even about just a turnover.
1: No.
2: He had a horrible.
1: I'm sure you've seen that minute 40 clip of every decision he made.
2: Those are decisions that if you have experience, you should know not to. The quick shots, the no urgency when the shot clock's going down and you have to take a contested three. The turnovers, the turnover that he did to when he was throwing to Steph. Why are people throwing to Steph Castle without him looking? What is that about? Maybe Steph Castle just needs to always look at the ball, and it's not his fault.
0: I'm happy to pile on Steph, not on him, bro.
2: Yeah, but maybe his teammates trust him so much that he just needs to be looking at the ball.
1: You got it.
2: Miss Johnson, what the hell? I mean, he's giving Darvin Ham a run for his money for Coach Pockets, because what the hell were you doing during that run? Letting the energy back in the building, that a building that so desperately for two games wanted some type of energy, was probably the nail in the coffin for the Spurs. Because I'm obviously the De'Aaron Fox, Wimby escaping the criticism, and I'm going to be like Nick Wright, not on my watch.
0: it might be escaping it online, yeah. But this show, yeah, we did not let him off the hook.
1: I did, because I said Mitch shouldn't have played him 44 minutes. Yeah, that was ridiculous.
2: Wimby was just god-awful in the second half. He's 7'6", and was scared to go in the paint or whatever. I don't know why he didn't go in the paint. He was acting like Chad, but the only difference is he was shooting. He should not be escaping any type of criticism, because he was pathetic, and that was just a nasty display of basketball. But I blame Miss Johnson, number one, for letting them, not doing a damn thing for a while the Knicks are going on a run, and you're just sitting there watching. You have Dylan Harper on the bench for way too long, and two games. You think you learned from the mistake after one game. Two games, you have the guy who's probably been your best player, or at worst, your second best player, and you just keep him on the bench. It just makes no sense. And then after that, it goes to, Josh asked me yesterday, was it more Knicks taking it or the Spurs choking? And I really wanted to give the Spurs a lot of blame, but you got to give the team that comes back from 29 a lot of credit, because coming back from 29 is hard. That's why it was the largest comeback in finals history. I just really still, a couple days later, still just amazed that we saw what we saw in Madison Square Garden.
0: Good news is the Spurs are going to come back home and not have to deal with any Knicks fans.
2: at least half of those tickets.
0: That's what TickPick has put out there, that, and this is resale, obviously, so not every ticket in the building, but that, 45% of their tickets that have changed hands have come from a New York or New Jersey area code.
2: I mean, playing a road game at home in a finals is I'm not the biggest fan of Thunder fans, but what I can confidently say, you're the Thunder, if they did collapse like the Spurs did, the series could easily be 4-0 for the Spurs. They've been the better team.
0: They've led for 80% of the series.
2: Yeah, just they've just been pathetic at the wrong times. But if the Thunder were in this position, or hell, I can say the Lakers, I'd even go the Grizzlies. Like, there is no way most teams aren't having a full house for their team. Like, there would be some Knicks fans in the building, but just letting your building get overrun by Knicks fans in the finals, not a regular season game, not a first round series. This is a finals, and you just completely given up on your team, who has been the best team or the better team through four games. They just have, which is crazy, because they just lost three of those four games. It's pretty pathetic from Spurs fans.
0: A lot of Pacers fans in the house game 7 last year. A lot of Spurs fans in the house game 7, which great challenge, but it wasn't like 50-50.
2: And in a game 7, like, I get it from the, like, because the other fan base is so desperate. That it's a game 7. Spurs or the Pacers never been there before or never won a championship before. So I get, like, them wanting to. So they're spending all kinds of money. And I get it from the Knicks fans, but. And I like you're like if you're Thunder fans, you're making so much money off of those tickets, it's whatever. But you're not letting them being over. You're not letting your building being overran. And the through games, I mean one, two, and five, there were like limited Spurs fans. Hell, even the series with the Lakers, there were limited Laker fans because Thunder fans kept most of their tickets, and. In games 1-2 in San Antonio, it was half Knicks fans, and that building got completely overran. That's just pathetic from the fan base. You got to be better. I'd be so disappointed if I was on that team and my fans just gave up the tickets for game one. Not even like I can understand it for a game 7, or I can more so understand it for a game 5 because especially with the Knicks being up 3-1. But a game 1, y'all can't show up. That's pathetic.
0: I thought that the Jackals, I've been told over and over again that these guys are different, and I thought that the people of San Antonio cared more about border security than that. Guess not. All right, let's take a timeout on the other side. Sooners get rolled in Omaha tomorrow. College World Series starts today, though, 1 o'clock. West Virginia and Troy will be out there. Got some audio from Skip and the crew as they are going through all the media day happenings. Yesterday we'll hit that. And do a little bit more previewing of the weekend ahead, because we got a ton of stuff happening all over the place. Can't wait to get it going here on this Friday. Franchise Board Show, your home for the series. Be right back after this.
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0: The festivities in Omaha will get underway in full swing today, 1 o'clock. You'll have West Virginia and Troy getting after it. The nightcap this evening will be Ole Miss in North Carolina. That's your day one happenings. Oklahoma and the Crimson Tide getting after it tomorrow at 2 p.m. 2 p.m. tomorrow. Obviously, you're home for the Sooners here, 107.7 The Franchise. We'll have all of it, so just lock in if you're not watching that bad boy. Skip and the crew, we're going through all the media day festivities yesterday, and it sounded like basically the whole crew was up and about and having a really, really good time up there, honestly, as far as that goes. Bone Man, I know that we've got some Skip audio here in a little bit that we will get into, but I'm just ready to get this thing underway. We're seeing the Rocco's board, and I feel a little bit bad I feel bad for our friends. Certainly Oklahoma, Alabama, Georgia, Texas. You can tell which four teams are starting a day later because Ole Miss and West Virginia are off and running. Troy has had a really, really, really nice start out there, at least on the shot board. But there was a moment where I was just like, yeah.
1: Five? What if it's five? That was really hard.
0: Yeah, well, that was the first one that was up
1: that
0: there.
1: That wasn't fair either.
0: And I was just like, that was one of those where I'm like, hey, just a reminder to everyone and everything going on that, like, you know, the four teams that are currently in the bottom half, those are the four teams that are not showing up till a day later. Now, I'm not here to say that anyone's going to outdrink Ole Miss or West Virginia, but I don't know if it was exactly as indicative as what was going down there. But you had everybody going out yesterday to Media Day. Skip Johnson was up on the podium along with Trey Gamble and Jackson Willits. This is kind of what Skip had today, previewing slash recapping the run that has gotten Oklahoma here to Omaha, where they're going to be taking on Alabama tomorrow at 2 o'clock.
2: Well, early, we played really good early, and I think the biggest thing that helped us is when we came from behind against Georgia Tech, and I can kind of play it in my mind, and we get done, and we win the game, and I talk to the team, and Gamble says, hey, can I talk to him? I said, sure. And so he tells them, hey, we're going to get hit in the mouth tomorrow. We're going to go through some of the adversities. And I think that kind of made a lot of those guys comfortable, made the pitchers comfortable. It made this team comfortable. Like, hey, we just got through coming from behind, and we got hit hard. And I think it freed them up, and they just started believing in each other, even the guys that were on the bench. And what I mean by that is when we start the first game of the year, everybody's happy because everybody's getting to play inter-squad, right? And then you start making lineups, and the guys are not getting to play. They get kind of disgruntled. We're trying to teach them to be selfless people in a world that's really a selfish world. And so they became really selfless. And they didn't care who got the credit. They just went out and played for each other. That's probably been the coolest thing that I've seen. You know, we've seen Taki hit a home run. We've seen Corey Rager throw good. We've seen Dayton LaChance hit a home run. But when they pick each other up, it's like they mean it. And you can feel it. Like when you're sitting in a church and you can hear a preacher preach and you can feel it. You can feel it. They really care that much about each other. And that's probably the coolest thing for me. Wins are wins and losses are losses. But when those kids start pulling for each other like that, when in a world that it's really selfish, it's pretty fun to watch.
3: It's been pretty fun. Having the whole offense click is obviously huge for us, but to be a part of it is something special. Not just me, but this guy next to me. We've had the talent all year to be able to do what we're doing. Sometimes it didn't click, like Skip said. We're just excited and ready to go that it's clicking now in such a big moment. They're a good team. And obviously they took the series against us at home. I remember they got great pitching staff that locates and can really be crafty. I also know that they got some power on the offense. We're going to have to be ready to come and beat them.
4: Yeah, I mean, they're definitely a good team, as is everybody that we played in our conference. And I feel like we believe that we're a good team, and we know that if we go out there and handle what we can control, we're going to be right where we want to be at the end of the day. So I feel like we haven't really focused as much on them as we're focused on controlling what we can control and winning that first pitch and then winning every pitch after that.
0: That was Skip Johnson and crew yesterday up in Omaha. And, Bob, we've been through a lot of these, press conference, media day, stuff like that. And while everyone said the right thing and all that. And there's a lot of like, what are they supposed to say? I kind of do. I become the body language doctor very quickly.
1: Exactly.
0: And does this mean they're going to go out there and win a national championship? No. Does this mean that they're going to go out there and win by 30 tomorrow? No. But I think that calm, confidence, loose, all those words that you usually kind of associate with a team that's on a run like this, they took that and it certainly like rolled through yesterday. They just looked like a group that was excited, obviously, but not like overawed by anything that was going down. Now we'll see what that looks like when they actually get on the field. But as far as like ticking boxes at a media day, I was like as good as it could have gone, I thought, for OU.
1: Body language and tone. And you're like, yep, like,
0: yes,
1: they're not scared. But here, and I know we'll probably get right into it. You know who those guys aren't? Those aren't your freshman pitchers.
0: Yes.
1: So that, and it might be easy to say it, what those guys do, beginning with Cord on Saturday, it as much as you've loved the offensive run that they have been on, if those freshman pitchers just tighten up even just a tinsy little bit, that could be the difference between trying to make a real run and be into and out.
0: Yeah, but barring anything unforeseen, Cord going to go on Saturday. Xander ready for whatever it is. You're going to get either Georgia or Texas on Monday, whether you're in a winner's bracket game, loser's bracket game. And that's been one of the stories of the postseason so far, even going down to, as Skip will call it. I appreciated Skip just being like, hand up. I know that the pronunciation guide is the pronunciation guide. Sometimes I messed up too, but Skip Johnson on his freshman pitcher sounds like he's got plenty of confidence in what the youth movement's going to be bringing on the bump out in Omaha.
2: Yeah, I mean, as we started the year, you know, we lose three starting pitchers. We go into it and we always start feeling sorry for ourselves, you know. Man, we just lost another three starters to the draft. And Coach Butler, our recruiting coordinator, did a great job of trying to put a staff together. And we start trying to teach them the process of how we teach pitching, you know, throwing strike one, being in control yourself. And it's evolved. Cam Johnson was really good early, kind of struggled late. You watch the freshmen, our freshman class, I've said it from the very beginning, it's probably one of the best classes I've been around. I can think of a class that I had at the University of Texas that was really good. And and then watching Cord Rager and Xander Mercurius and Nick, I always say his name wrong, Wiskowski, and he always says, like, he doesn't even know my name, but it's kind of funny. But and then we have Smith. I mean, it's he struggled all year long. He had a stress reaction. Now he's back, which is really good to see. We're not afraid to put him out there. I mean, that's the biggest thing, is our players have confidence in them because they faced them in the fall and they knew how good they were. And going into it, we, you know, Xander had been thrown out of the bullpen. What Xander did the other day, people don't look at him. He threw three really good innings. I mean, it's pouring down rain. We don't, NCAA don't know what we're going to do. We stay there till, 11:30 at night, you know, because we don't know if we're going to play or not. We're trying to figure that out. We can't figure it out. And we go home, and him to throw that inning when he came back was really big. Was really big because it settled us down as a team, and got some more big hits, and we're here today. But yeah, we're not afraid. I don't consider those guys freshmen anymore.
0: That was Skip talking about the crew that he's going to be throwing out there on the mound, and I know we've talked about it all week, but I just think it really starts with a guy like Cord, who has been. It's not just the stuff that he brings. It's like when you watch him pitch, I was talking to Eddie about this. It's not like some of the psychos that Tennessee has rolled out, you know what I mean? But you can just tell there's an air of confidence. He loves to just fire it in. He's not someone that nibbles around the zone or anything like that. And as long as that doesn't turn into, you know, some of the Bama big bats teeing off on him early, which we've just not really seen, as long as you don't get that, I think that's going to help settle things down, because it's as Skip told us yesterday, both in the morning when Eddie and I talked to him and when he was on the podium yesterday. Skip really believes it's a race to just whoever settles in early, especially on day one out there. And I think that Cord's going to give Oklahoma a chance to maybe be that team.
1: Exactly. I think, and you know, you'll hear it repeatedly, it's that first inning. If you can rattle a starter, like, can you get to them early, make their life uncomfortable, put them in the pressure cooker time and time again, and see if they're going to fold. I mean, the greatest thing would be to see Cord Rager grout go 1, 2, 3, 12 to 15 pitches over and done, and let those nerves go, then just get into the flow of the game and see what he can bring to the table. Very, very excited and very just like unknown, no idea what that's going to look like come 2 p.m. Saturday, which is the good and maybe the bad of it.
0: Well, as confident as they've been, it would be one of those spots that would be not that they're going to go out and nail down win this game. Like, Alabama's an excellent team. Obviously, the entire that entire half of the SEC
1: went
0: Invitational.
1: The way it's supposed to.
0: Yeah.
1: And, you know, it's 7, 6, and 3. They're supposed to be among the 8 that are here.
0: Well, and the funny thing about that is, like, it's not like that Oklahoma suddenly got to a super. It's like, you were supposed to go through number 2 Georgia Tech. You did. You're supposed to go through Kansas. You did. So excited to get that thing going. Like we said, 2 o'clock tomorrow, the late show with Georgia and Texas. That'll be at 7 o'clock. Obviously, the 2 winners will match up on Monday. The 2 losers will match up on Monday. And we will be off and running from there out in Omaha as the College World Series gets going today, 1 o'clock with West Virginia and Troy. We need to take one more time out. We will on the other side. My Super Bowl began yesterday.
1: Yes. Get me fired up, please.
0: Yeah, and I'm talking, of course, about 5 white dudes sitting behind a table defending a dude who broke laws as well as NCAA rules. My Super Bowl, of course, being Texas Tech's 22-minute extravaganza.
1: Did you watch any of it?
0: I watched the whole thing.
1: You did?
0: Now,
1: kudos to you, sir.
0: I'll tell you how I got through that on the other side, and then we'll get to a little bit of World Cup after this.
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0: bringing the heat over there, Mr. Bell. We missed you. We missed you.
1: I'm trying to think the last time all three of us were here.
0: Was that
2: last?
0: I mean, was that the Monday after Game 7?
2: And then Ryan, you're going to be gone again.
0: Yeah, I'm here Monday, and then I'm out the rest of the way.
1: What now, Daniel's not telling us is, first of all, he's driving to San Antonio tomorrow morning, and then he's getting ready to fly to New York for Game 7.
2: No, I think, barring a ridiculous comeback from the Spurs, Wednesday was my last finals game. Yeah, I'm not going tomorrow because I'm just tired, and I don't care to see. I don't like. There's nothing that's gonna beat what I saw on Wednesday. So I was like, if that's my last finals game,
1: that's our.
2: You know what? That's fine. And I'm not going back to New York for a day because it just makes no sense.
0: We got him into pastrami queen, and I was actually, here's the thing. I get really excited about making recommendations, and I just get really bad anxiety because I want nothing more than for Taylor to have like a good time. You know what I mean? And I was so relieved when he was like, "Yeah, it was good." I was like, oh, "Thank goodness."
2: Super scared to try the. Because, one, I'm not a pastrami person, but they gave me some, and I've only had it twice, and that was the second time. And it wasn't bad. It was really flavorful.
0: It's one of those, it's just a, there's a lot of bells and whistles. It was just a straight-up, old-school deli, but it's, a deli that the location you can't be.
2: Yeah, and, the brisket was very, very, very, just, they pulled it out, and it was just dripping. I was like, oh, okay, this is going to be an adventure. The bread held up. That was my number one thing, is was the bread going to hold up? And it did. The only thing is the onions could have been just a little tougher. They were a little too soft for my liking, but it was a great flavor. And then the hot peppers.
0: You got the Wimby onions is what you got.
2: Yeah. You're funny. Also, I thought it would be better with the brown spicy mustard that they have. And I was wrong. Cause I have never had Russian sauce.
0: Yeah.
2: And I was like, well, just put the Russian sauce on the side. I'll still try it, but I'm not putting it on the whole thing.
0: Not risking the integrity of the entire thing, because it's not like it's a small sandwich either.
2: And I was like, if I hate it, I'm going to be so mad. But the Russian sauce was actually really, really good. I don't know if they make it themselves, probably because they put it in a little cup. But it was really, really good. I don't know why I have never had Russian sauce before.
0: Because you're a... warm-blooded American. That's why. Go USA.
2: But it was very good. The pickle was really good. I do wish they would have had sliced pickle so I could have put it on the sandwich. But other than that, I didn't. And then the star, the bad bee of the show was the black cherry cola. That was.
1: That sounds delicious.
2: Dude.
0: I got very hungry when Daniel said that. I was just like, man, I would start scrolling through my pictures. I was like, this is what I had.
2: Yeah, it was phenomenal. That's one thing I don't know why I was nervous, because I don't think I've had any bad food in New York, which is just rare that I don't have a bad food. Now, they could use some sweet tea, that's for sure. But other than that...
0: We're too busy dumping it all in the harbor right now to welcome our friends.
2: Just you can get great food literally anywhere, and what I like about it is obviously there's going to be overall pretty expensive, but for the most part you can get cheap eats from anywhere, whether that's a hot dog on one of the billion carts that are around, or a slice of pizza from one of the billion places. Shout out to Converse too. They brought me to the Converse/Nike headquarters, and my goodness.
0: Nice.
1: Oh.
2: My goodness.
0: Sounds like a bit of a vibe over there.
1: And didn't come back with shoes for us either, though.
2: Dude. Dude.
0: They bullied Daniel too much to get anything free.
2: I wanted to steal. They had there's a little warehouse also. I want to steal all the shoes that were in there because they had everything. But they, as soon as you walk in, it's security, and then you walk upstairs, and it's just a big-ass basketball court that was... the court's nicer than Madison Square Garden's court, for sure. And I was like... I went before the game, and I'm in my suit, and they were like, I know you got a suit on. You want to get some shots? I was like, you don't have to ask me twice.
0: Anywhere, you're like, do you know who you're talking to?
2: Yeah, anywhere there's a goal, I will get some shots up. And then that, like, 30 minutes later.
0: You got one in, and then you were able to. You
1: finally got
0: one. You finally made one, dude, so you can put the clip out.
1: We need to close, sir.
0: It looked like you had a lather built in. It didn't look like that was the first one out there.
2: It was a fourth, for sure. But NBA range takes, especially in a suit and dress shoes, NBA range takes a long time to get used to. But yeah, it's shout out. It was the best trip to New York I've ever had, for sure.
0: Well, I know that that was
2: still a dump of
0: the
2: city.
0: That was a high bar for you to clear, but we at least ticked off a couple of the boxes. So
2: there's only one place that I wanted to go that I didn't, and that was there's this donut place that everybody was talking about, and just didn't have time to get there. But
0: maybe for next time, we'll put it for next time.
2: Yeah, I'm going back in 2 weeks, so
0: well. Post up there. When are we getting our U.S. Open trip out of the way, too?
2: That's a really good idea.
0: Thank you.
2: It's in August, right? August?
1: Well, you're always you'd miss the first week of football.
0: Yeah, that's the biggest.
1: That's the way it is.
0: That's why, on top of the incredible experience that would have been going to West Point and going to Army, that would have been the time, like, I'm going to hop in a little early, sprint over, sprint back, and that didn't happen, but... that's okay as far as that goes. Did you guys enjoy Texas Tech's masterclass in PR yesterday?
2: Just what? I mean,
1: stop talking.
0: Like they have money. Hire someone to do it for you.
2: I said this with Jerry, whatever day I was on last, but like I really feel like they wouldn't be doing this if this happened at a different time when the portal is open. I feel like they'd be like, you know what? The kid made a mistake, but we're going to move on. Whereas now they have no choice. Like you already spent a lot of money on the roster. So you kind of have to like go down swinging or, continue the lie, quote unquote. Like you have no choice. Cause if you don't have a quarterback, like where are you going to go? They're, obviously this tells me that they don't believe in whoever the backup quarterback is on the roster. And you have to fight for this guy because this is all you have. That doesn't mean you have to talk. Like, just shut up. You don't need five people sitting at a table to try and convince everybody. Everybody's already going to be against you. There's no reason to try and convince everybody to not be against you when it's not going to matter. There's nothing they can say to make people get on their side. Just shut up.
0: It was bizarre. Bob, did you take in any of it? Because it was...
1: No.
0: AD, school president, a couple of associate ADs. It was Joey McGuire. The Tulunk didn't read, so I watched all 20 minutes. And by watched all 20 minutes, I mean I pressed the times 2 speed and watched it in 10 minutes. Basically, the only thing I learned out of all of this is that I did not realize that Texas Tech has like a world-class like recovery and addiction research center and things like that. So that's incredible. Shout out to Texas Tech.
2: The real reason Nyjah chose... Just kidding.
0: Well, she's not doing anything else right now.
1: She's not doing anything right now.
0: But other than that, like the big question that they continue to dance around, because the answer is, I can answer it for them, we want to win football games, and as you said, Daniel, there's not another portal window for them to get a new quarterback, is, listen, if you want to support a guy that's obviously going through all this, great, awesome. If you want to do all the stuff of, hey, Sorsby's happy to check in and put all the software on his phone where you can make sure he's not gambling and stuff. Great. Awesome. If you want to let him practice and be your scout team quarterback.
1: There's other ways.
0: Right? So that he's still around the guys and still has routine. Okay, fine. Why does he have to play football?
2: Yeah.
0: That's the thing that they've still never, ever, ever answered. And they can't answer it because the reason is Texas Tech spent $5 billion to bring Brennan Sorsby in so they could score a point in the college football playoff, and they've got, as you said, Daniel, no option if he's not playing ball this year.
2: If it just say that. If they came out and said, you know what? We have no other quarterback to go to, so we're going to stick with our guy. I'd be like, you know what? It's kind of stupid, but I respect it because at least you're being honest. Don't try and tell me, yeah, we really, really believe in the kid, blah, blah, blah. We think he made a mistake. You don't care. They don't care about anything other than winning football games. And that's every sport. Like, this happened in basketball. They wouldn't care about anything other than winning basketball games. Like, as long as you're good, then nobody cares what you do in sports, and that's just the reality of whatever sport it is. Like, if this was a walk-on, that guy wouldn't be on the team. If this was a third-string quarterback.
0: Is this a backup punter? Are we going through this?
2: Yeah, like, we're not going through any of this.
1: Mental health, sir.
2: Like, if it was a third-string quarterback, guy would have been kicked off so fast because they don't care. But the fact that it's their first-string quarterback that they spent so much money on and have no other choice, you gotta go down with the lie. And if they say it, I'm fine with it. But I'm not saying I'm not fine with it, but I don't care because whatever. But again, stop acting like you really care about the kid and you really care about the moral situation or the moral part of it. You don't. You care about the football part. And just like any franchise that's keeping somebody that beats his wife or anything else, like, or commits any other crime, if they're not going to jail, if the video's not out there, these people don't care. All they care about is, can you score points? And that's all Texas Tech cares about with Sorsby.
0: I fear, Bob, the story's not going to leave us.
1: No.
0: The Big 12's
1: taking us to media day.
0: Yeah, maybe. I was about to say, the Big 12's been doing all of their, basically, I do actually feel bad for Brett Yormark, where it's the ADs have started to yell at him. I imagine that today, I think it's the leadership meeting, so the university presidents will yell at him. Shout out to Texas Tech, by the way, for Kirby Holcutt was quick to be like, by the way, Texas Tech, we did not hire his lawyer. We're not paying for any of this. Oh, by the way.
1: Now we're about to.
0: The guy that it's his legal team, he has already let everyone know that if you try to ban Brennan Sorsby, we'll be suing the hell out of the Big 12. So, you know, shout out to there.
2: But what is that?
0: It was a terrible, that was a terrible Kirby Holcutt, by the way. He sounds much dumber than that.
2: Look, what happens if they do ban him? Does Texas Tech get wins? Like, do they get money? What's the end goal here?
0: I would imagine for like the rest of the Big 12, they just like to rule him ineligible, but like
2: just to vacate those wins if they win? Like,
0: They just don't want him to play, basically.
2: Yeah, but,
0: that's what I don't know. Like, if Texas Tech's like, we're putting this guy on the field, are the refs going to be like, okay, we're not going to play a football game? Because the Big 12 can't, like, I don't think they would ever have done this anyway, but I think it was Dellinger, Vanini, or someone put out there that they're on the hook for $40 million if they don't play the Texas Tech games from the TV partners and all that. And the Big 12's not taking a $40 million hit, that's for sure.
2: Is that just $40 million just like for the whole year, $40 million a game?
0: It's $40 million for the year for their like portion of the media deal and all that stuff. I think that, never mind. I'll not. I'll be nice to Mr. Sorsby. Hope he's doing okay.
2: Either way. Does this get solved anytime soon?
0: I don't think. No. I think that we're going to go in. So Big 12 Media Day is the 7th and 8th, I believe, of July, Texas Tech day one. I think that, quite literally, this is going to be something that runs all the way up to your Mark's going to probably have to address it at his Q&A, Joey McGuire. I was telling Eddie, I was like, I think we might have a situation where there's like a lawyer off stage for both of them, and they're kind of like looking over like, am I good to answer that? Or I'm going to read a statement, and that's all I'm allowed to say because it's an ongoing legal, like stuff like that.
2: I so wish Big 12 Media Day was in Vegas.
0: make
2: this so much better.
0: That would be too good. It's not at AT&T Stadium with the big Windstar underneath the scoreboard either, because it's at the Star this year. So good as far as that goes. All right, on our way out the door, shout out to Mexico yesterday. We had a lot of stuff happening as we got the World Cup going. First off, last World Cup, total, we had 4 red cards. World Cup game one, yesterday, we had 3 red cards. Shout out to that guy.
2: In one game?
0: Yeah, in one game. He was on top of it. He was on it. It was fantastic.
1: Were they earned?
0: 2 of the 3 were definitely, and one of them was like, if we weren't in like the replay era, I don't know if it would have been. Like, after you look at it 5 times on the monitor, I was like, yeah, okay, I can see that. I don't think it would have got caught normally, but 2 of them were just like, Stone Cold, like, yeah, dude, what the hell are you doing?
2: Earned your red card?
0: A lot.
1: Yeah.
0: One of them was for violent conduct. They said he, like, slapped him in the face. That's the one that they had to, like, review a bunch of times. If you have a... I'm going to try and dumb this down. Sorry, Dan. Don't mean... basically, if you do a take foul...
2: That's a red card?
0: Essentially, like, within striking distance. If you're the last defender and right. you obviously deny a goal-scoring opportunity, then it's a red card.
2: So, like, if you... Somebody has a clear path to... getting a goal and you like tackle them or
0: whatever. Yeah, if you beat me and you're not into the box quite yet, because this is where if you get into the box and you get a PK, it's not double jeopardy. You'll get, like, if you're already getting the PK, you'll probably get a yellow. Unless it's
2: passer skate? No, I'm just kidding.
0: Unless it's like a violent conduct type situation. But yeah, if you take two steps past me and I just like tack you before you get to the box, then not only do you win the foul, but I get sent off.
2: So. What if you or whoever is like diving for the ball with your leg and you fall and like I trip you? Will they deem that incidental?
0: And like, how do you mean? Like, I'm
2: like, if you're going and you have a clear path and I just like lunge at the ball with my legs.
0: But you miss?
2: Yeah.
0: Yeah, sorry, brother.
1: Yeah, you can't miss, man.
0: You gone.
2: So if I hit the ball and then you trip over me?
0: Now, if you hit the ball first,
1: bingo,
0: and you clear out through me, we're going to have a great conversation of is it a foul, is it not a foul, stuff like that. But if they give the foul, then you're probably going to get sent off.
2: No. What if I slap you away from the ball?
0: Well, that is violent conduct. Yes. You're going to get a red card, and then so automatically, kind of like the targeting rule, if you get a red card, you're out the next game. Now, it doesn't matter if it's first half or second half, you're just out. If you get violent conduct, though, the FIFA can review that and give you like more than a one-game suspension. So if you slap me, you might just, your World Cup might just be over.
2: Are we Team USA, or are we rooting for somebody else?
0: We are rooting for the United States of America.
2: And then when they inevitably lose...
1: Who do we shift our allegiance?
0: Well, it really just depends on who's left and how I'm kind of feeling.
2: As long as we're not rooting for England or Great Britain, whichever.
0: It would be England. And Scotland. For the Olympics, I don't know if they've changed this in the last Olympics. For the Olympics, they used to have to do a Team Great Britain, which is like at no level of soccer ever do they play under Great Britain. It's always like England, Wales, Scotland, all that stuff. So
2: we're not rooting for any of those.
1: Paraguay going to give us a fight tonight?
0: It depends. If the U.S. can go out and get a goal early, I think no. Paraguay's attack, Paraguay's strike force, I would classify them as over the hill. They want to sit back in, really frustrate you, hit you on the counter, that kind of thing. Yeah. And so, now granted, the U.S., they've been fun to watch in these kind of warm-up games and stuff like that. I don't think it's going to be last World Cup if you checked into the U.S., they kind of wanted to be very, very stable, very structured, stuff like that. This is kind of more of a vibes, and like, we're going to get up and down.
1: We're going to do some stupid stuff.
0: We might be a little open at the back.
1: Well, okay.
2: Who's our best player?
0: Christian Pulisic.
2: Okay. Is he old?
0: No. He is in his prime. Now, I do have one small gripe with Mr. Pulisic. He did give an interview where they were asking him, like, home World Cup, isn't this incredible? And he's like, I've played in big tournaments before. This is just another game. And I'm like, normally I'm okay with that mindset, but come on, dude. It's a home World Cup. Just be like, I've played in big tournaments, so it's not going to be too big, but yes, we're juiced because it's the World Cup in the U.S. Like, that's how you finish that sentence, Christian. But other than that, he was really, really good, really dynamic in the two warm-up games, so good vibes.
2: Where does he play?
0: He is an attacking player.
2: No, I mean, what like team does he play for?
0: He is at AC Milan.
2: I don't know. I wouldn't have known anything else. Never heard of AC. What is that like in the same league as PSG or Arsenal or? And I know I sound stupid. I know I probably sound stupid asking these questions, but
0: where do you think AC Milan is?
2: It's in Italy.
0: Okay.
2: Obviously.
0: So do you think that the Italian team, AC Milan, is playing in the same domestic league as the French team?
2: Well, I didn't know it was a domestic PSG league. I didn't know it was a mess. Is there not like a European league?
0: The Champions League, yes.
2: Oh, so.
0: Which is more of a tournament than a league, but, you know.
2: See?
0: Names are hard.
2: See? it was why. Which
0: PSG and Arsenal and AC Milan, all in that, yes.
2: This is why Banana said you're wasting your time trying to explain soccer to Daniel.
0: No time wasted. We got good vibes tonight. Last night, South Korea and Chechnya, just shout out to you guys. Love you both. That was a lot of fun. I think that game last night could resemble what we saw today, which is South Korea was like, we are getting after it. They did not score with many of their chances in the first half. Chechnya got basically a set piece goal. And from there, South Korea was like, oh God, here we go. Now they ended up getting two goals in. Chechnya had one called off, but, just do what Mexico did. Go out there, get a goal in like the first 15, 20 minutes. Let the crowd carry you, and then we can be off and running.
1: I will be nervous if it's we're in like the 30th minute, and there's still like, we're gonna blow this, aren't we?
0: It's gonna. I do think that the as much as we put poo on them, I think that you might see like a little Spurs vibes where like they're gonna come out hot. The U.S. will probably. It's this is how the host nation usually like the first 15, 20 minutes is unbelievable, and everything that South Africa told themselves was they didn't do. Bosnia Herzegovina against Canada today, and what Paraguay, they're like, if we can survive the first 20 minutes, they're going to say if we can get to the first hydration break, that's when we can really settle in and really start to open this thing up a little bit, but we will see. I'm expecting fireworks, mainly because I'm trying to carry good vibes.
2: Where are we playing?
0: I'm trying to be positive. We're playing at SoFi tonight.
1: That's why it's so late.
2: Are we rotating?
0: For the group stage, we're going to play at SoFi, then we're going to play in Seattle, and then we're going to go back to SoFi. So we got two in L.A., and one in Seattle. There are some countries that got lucky enough that two of their three games, like Algeria, that's why they're staying in Lawrence, because they're playing two of their three games. I think they're going Kansas City, Levi's in San Francisco, and then back to Kansas City. Then there are some people, like Germany, who are playing in Houston, then they're playing in Toronto, and then they're playing at MetLife.
2: Dang. Well, at least Toronto and MetLife aren't too far apart.
0: So I was just like, man, that is tough as far as that goes. So... happy World Cup to all. Happy College World Series to all. I hope that the NBA Finals are done tomorrow. Sorry to everyone. And happy Stanley Cup. A shout out to Carolina for not blowing the first one, this Stanley Cup final, not going out there and blowing a lead that they got up there. It looked like quite the vibe in Raleigh last night. That'll do it for me, though. Have a good weekend, everybody. I'll talk to you on Monday. Plenty more Daniel Bell, Bob Prisbillo, D, and B on the radio coming up next.
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9: Would she say yes? 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She gasped at the diamond, mesmerized by its brilliance and all that it had symbolized. 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Wouldn't you rather say it came from Lewis Jewelers? 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
2: 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And there's nobody better to do it but us. We're going to be the smartest radio you're going to hear all day, bar none. It's been a while since I've been here. I did miss my bed. The hotels were...
1: How long did it take 87 to get to 72?
2: I don't fully understand what you just said.
1: Your thermostat.
2: Oh, 72. That's why I didn't understand, because...
1: Are you colder than 72?
2: I am at minimum 66.
1: No way. Yes,
2: I'm my TV stays on the whole time.
1: Are your bills paid for, sir?
2: and my air. Like, I hate being hot. I legit, like, if I wake up sweating, I am so miserable. So I hate being hot, and the TV has to be on through the night. And I'm okay with paying for that now. But it took a very long, long time. It's like, because I have two floors.
1: At least you came home when it was the overcast. Like, it never rained and poured like it was supposed to, but it wasn't a bright sun until like 9 o'clock at night.
2: I got in my car and it was hot, and I was like, damn it. Because I can like control it on my phone, and I was like, I need to turn this on. But it only takes 20 minutes or so it took a little long because of traffic yesterday to get back from the airport to my apartment, and which is basically like here. Like I live like 2 minutes from here, but yeah, it was

0: hotel air conditioning just wasn't what I wanted it to be, I bought a fan.
1: You bought
0: and then just left it.
1: Like, I will pack fans. Like, Brett's like, really? Like, yes, this fan's coming.
0: Shit, like, I just can't. Like, it is. I can't be hot when I'm, because I can't go to sleep. But yeah, it took a really, really long time to get down to where, like, just never really felt comfortable, but I was comfortable enough to where, like, I closed the door in my room, had all the fans going to just let it cool down. And so the room was a little cooler than the rest of the apartment. And then downstairs, like I said, two floors. So downstairs was a little cool, but yeah. Never again. I should have put it on a timer when I left and say, come on at this time when I get back. But yeah, it was cooler outside than it was in my apartment. And I was like, do I just need to go to like Walmart or something to, but yeah, it was a mistake. That was all on me. Hand up, my fault, but it is what it is. We live, we learn. But glad to be back home after damn near a week of being on the road. So I wasn't supposed to go to New York, but I'm happy I did. Surprisingly happy I did. As I've said, still a crappy city. This is just too dirty, too many people. It stinks. Still crappy. But it has some redeeming factors. And, like, I stayed in New Jersey, which is West New York, New Jersey, which is right across the Hudson. And it's just a bus ride across the bridge or a tunnel. I guess not a bridge. You're going on in a tunnel. And it's way cleaner over there. Like, there's not as much trash on the floor. Now, less food options. That's for sure. It sucked. Yeah. That part sucked. Like, if it was, I learned on night one, couldn't get late night food. Without going into New York, but you know what? That's fine. Just learn that got to get the food and bring it back. But and it provided a great view of New York, but it was just enough to, like, you know what? I can come back here every summer. And it wasn't too hot yet. I probably will be hotter later in the year, but it was just enough to, like, I can come back and explore something but not enough to say, you know what, I think I can live here. Cause I couldn't. I did. The biggest thing is I don't know how anybody has a car. You know, that makes.
1: Or why they need.
0: Yeah. That makes it's the dumbest the dumbest decision to buy a car in New York. You don't need one at all. You can get anywhere. Now, if you're going, if you have to work outside of the city or whatever, or like taking a road trip, whatever. But one of my friends was like, yeah, we have a car. Him and his wife have a car. And he was like, yeah, just sits in the garage. I'm like, yeah, because he said he lives like 30 minutes from Madison Square Garden. And I was like, well, you drive, you park here? He was like, no, we have a car, but it just sits all the time.
1: Paid off. I sure hope.
0: I didn't ask that. Like, because I was like, it's just a waste of money.
1: Yes.
0: You don't need, there's a bus, there's a train, there's a subway, like every option. There's bikes that you can just take. Like, there's so people in suits with like briefcases that are like over their shoulder riding on bikes or the scooters throughout the city. And I just can't understand how or why you would want a car, especially in a city with that many people where the traffic is hell. After the game, why the hell are you driving to a Knicks game? That makes no sense. I was just dumbfounded. But to each their own. I so wish we had that kind of public transportation here. You're there, or from here, the BART, is the CTA? Yeah, CTA in Chicago. Mm-hmm. Minnesota has solid public transportation. Where else? I feel like Philly, DC. We need like a legit train station, like they have there, to where you can just leave from the train station. That's probably the best.

0: thing because you didn't have to. I didn't spend. This is. I think this is the first time I've gone on a trip outside of. I want to say outside of San Francisco because I can't remember the last time I used Uber in San Francisco. Might have been the first time I went, but this is the first time in a long time I didn't use a single Uber.
1: Wow. Not one?
0: No. Because from the airport, you can take a bus to the subway station and then take another bus or whatever, and you can take one back to the airport. And that from the airport to the subway station, the bus is free. I don't know why people would ever take an Uber. Because even if I'm going the opposite direction, I'm still taking a Uber to that bus station because it's a $3 bus trip. And they had a sale going on where it was $1.10 for the subway or bus. And even if I'm not going that direction, it still end up being cheaper to get on the free bus to go to the subway and take the subway wherever I need to go and do how many ever trips. Now, time wise, it might be a little longer, but then if it's traffic, I am really dumbfounded and I feel like an idiot. Because I was one of those people that was taking the $100 Ubers from the airport to wherever I needed to go in New York City. But I would never do that again, I tell you that. I don't know. I don't, like, the Uber pickup line, like, the people waiting, it was packed. I really don't know why anybody would ever do it. And maybe it's a lot of people that were like me, that were idiots like me, that
1: they don't trust themselves.
0: Yeah.
1: They'll figure it out.
0: And maybe that was the case.
1: That would probably be me initially.
0: Yeah, initially. I guess I can get it from that standpoint, like waiting to get into the city and then trying to figure it out. But it is like now, once you figure it out, it's pretty easy. Like, and I feel dumb for taking a while to figure it out. I feel dumb for last year at the draft, buying the ticket, going down there and then saying, screw this, I'm taking an Uber. But it's truly, truly phenomenal. And I wish we had that down here because I would turn in my car so fast.
1: Is it needed or is it just a want? Is it actually needed? I'm not downtown OKC a lot.
0: It's more of a want.
1: Yeah.
0: Because like everybody was like, they were talking about when I was like telling them about like my experiences with the subway and everything. They were like, yeah, in Oklahoma, like you guys don't have this because like we had to go or get an Uber for that was somewhere for like a couple miles away because nothing's walkable. That's either we need to be walkable, which New York is very, very walkable, or we need a subway or legit public transportation. One of the two, and we're neither. So I think that's a need. It's a need that we need one of them. We don't like necessarily, but it's more of a want. There's nothing wrong with being more walkable. Well, more of a walkable city. There's nothing wrong with that. Like, the fact that I can't really walk from here to go get lunch. I mean, I could, but I'm walking on the street. There's no sidewalks.
1: Correct. Yep.
0: And McDonald's is right down. Like, McDonald's is right there. Or Casey's is in right across from there. Like, I can't legit just walk over there. Or across the street to McBride. Can't legit just walk. I mean, could. That's actually pretty easy, but... It's not. There's barely any sidewalks, so it doesn't make it truly walkable. Whereas New York, you walk anywhere. Like you can walk from borough to borough if you want, which I kind of did. Over 40,000 steps taken on Tuesday. Like, because I was just walking. It's so walkable, and it's not a thing where it's like, oh my god, I gotta walk this far. It was just, oh, that's all. That's it. That's it. And point eight of a mile. That's it. I for sure will walk that. Now, like if you've been on like social media and seen the international people talking about how they can walk from wherever to MetLife Stadium, stuff like that is not. But MetLife Stadium isn't in New York. It's in New Jersey. So New Jersey is not as walkable as New York. But yeah, it's a. It was a very, very fun time. I know this. I had to force myself to leave Canal Street. That's for sure. Because I could have spent all my money there. And I found out that I am a very good bargainer. Or not bargainer, or a negotiator.
1: Negotiator. Yeah. I'm not. I'm terrible.
0: Because, like, I did my research on, like, the stuff there and, like, how you're supposed to go about it. Like, I first did a lap around the whole little thing and then looked to see what everybody had and then walk off from some guys and come back and be like, oh, let's can you make me a deal now? But yeah, I definitely would have. I could have easily spent all my money. I locked my card. it's an experience too. Like, and it's like all kinds of people are out there. Like, you got kids out there trying to buy stuff. And then I got to see, like, when the cops come out and the guys just try and pick up all their stuff and run off, and like then the cops put it in their little cart, and then the stuff they leave, people just pick up and like get it for free, basically. So yeah, New York is definitely an experience. Everybody should experience it once.
1: All right,
0: for
1: sure. We know when you travel. Did you find the mall?
0: That's the thing. I didn't even think about going to the mall. For the first time. I didn't even say, you know, let me go to the mall. Let me go to Macy's or something. I didn't even type where's Zara at all.
1: Because proud of you.
0: There are so many little like shops and stuff that you just come up on. It didn't even cross my mind to say, let's go to the mall. Because I don't even know where the mall is. So I mean, I'm pretty sure, like when I was going to Converse, there was it sent me to Nordstrom instead. So I saw that, but I don't know if that was like an outside mall or anything, but yeah, I never once said, let's go to the mall, but yeah, we are late. Wow.
1: still haven't even talked about the game yet.
0: But when we get back, we will actually talk about sports because that's what we get paid to do. Can't just talk about the travels and everything, but sports on this Friday, where we're just probably just going to mail it in. I'm not going to lie to you. But we'll talk about NBA, World Series, got some stuff from Mitch Johnson.
1: I hope it's not Mitch Johnson. I do want to hear what he says. I don't know if I want to actually.
0: We got some stuff from Skip that we can play. So all that when we get back on DMV on the radio, 107.7 The Franchise.
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0: Let's talk baseball.
9: All right.
0: The Sooners get underway tomorrow. It's not on the board, so what time?
1: 2 p.m., so pregame at 1:30.
0: Right here on the franchise. Correct? Yeah, there we go. Do I have this correct? First time since 2022.
1: Yes.
0: That they've made it to the College World Series. And although this isn't the same team, obviously, is there anybody on this team?
1: Went through that Monday. No.
0: So nobody on that team, but same coach from that team. And here's Skip on what they learned from that 2022 experience, despite nobody from that team being on the roster right now.
10: Well, I mean, it's, I don't know how much you learn from it. I mean, you know, that's a totally different team. I think the team that gets the most comfortable early and understand it's about details, it's about execution of your plan, and they're comfortable doing that, they'll play good. If they're not, they won't play good. You won't be here for very long. So it's those guys that do that and those teams that do that. Every team here is really good, and they've been through some adversity through the year, and they've been really good, and they're really talented. Some have more talent than others on paper, but it's not about the talent. It's about executing an imperfect game, trying to make it perfect, trying to catch and making every play, throwing strike one, moving guys over, scoring more runs the other team, situational hitting, getting a big hit, taking the momentum from the other team. All those little bitty things that happen within the game matter a lot. I mean, here it's magnified, and it should. You should be able to practice that too.
0: How long has Skip been the coach?
1: 2017.
0: So that was his first experience. The last time before that, OU went to the World Series was 2010. Yep. And how much do you think? Obviously, it doesn't help that nobody from the team has been in the World Series before, but how much do you think it helps that he's been there before and everything he's talking about, like the like different nuances of like who's hot and who's not, like how much do you think that matters from just your leader of the team being there?
1: Yeah, I mean, Skip is so level-headed the entire way, but he does know how to navigate through Omaha, because again, 2022 was not a short stay. You know, they went to the championship series. So even if the players haven't been in this environment and what it takes to try to navigate through everything, Skip has, the staff has, and, you know, but he's a great guy to be leading the program into a weekend, week ahead that's about to happen here, because he's just so even keel. Sometimes I think it annoys people. It's like, dude, just show a little emotion. It's okay to show a little emotion, but he knows what buttons to press, when to press them, and that's why I think, at least for me, that's why I'm so jazzed up about what Saturday and Monday are going to look like with freshman pitchers on that type of stage with a pitching guru like Skip. How is he going to be able to navigate that and get the best out of Cord and Xander?
0: Do you feel like there are going to be any nerves from those freshmen? Because this is not like going to like the first game of an NCAA tournament or where there are probably nerves from freshmen, but it's not like it's a little bit more pressure than that. Like this is a unique situation where I don't know like how you would compare it in other sports, but you lose game one. And now the whole world is falling on you and everything. So, like, how do you think he's gonna be able to handle that, or how do you think they're gonna be able to handle that? You do lose game one, then game two, you got another freshman coming behind you,
1: exactly.
0: And then that's a lot of pressure on that freshman. We got to win this game because we lost the first one. So, like, what can they do, I guess, to alleviate those pressures?
1: I mean, it's going to be so strange because Saturday won't be hostile. It's just going to be big. It's just going to be nothing like you've ever seen before. Hostile was Atlanta, was Georgia Tech. That was Lawrence, at least for the first couple innings before you put it on them and let them know what was what. But Saturday's just going to be in that environment with all those fans. Can you just harness your emotions? And that's where, you know, we go back to it before, why some of these guys picked OU is like that, the mental health aspect, the way that Skip can dive into not just what your mechanics are, what your velocity is, but the mental side of pitching is where Skip has just been such a massive star throughout his entire career, and he's going to need to be. Because, you know, as much as Cord and Xander have done a great job of trying to navigate through the regional, super regional, there will be nothing like what they will see come Saturday and Monday. And I know you at this point, you're like, they're not freshmen anymore. This is the only time where actually, you know what? They still just might be freshmen.
0: Now, a big thing about their time against Georgia Tech and in Kansas was the hitting.
1: Yep.
0: Do we think that can continue? Do you think their bats are still alive, or do you think the time off kind of is going to take a little bit for those the bats to come alive?
1: Well, Faye's a really good pitcher for the Tide. He's the first one, for at least for me, in a while where I felt, okay, that's a legitimate arm that might be able to stop him. And so that's why Saturday's just so intriguing across the board. It's also why, you know, if OU falls short, it's just, well, now you're back to the SEC, you're back to playing the teams that gave you the trouble that you had throughout March, May, and the March, April, and the early part of May. But, I mean, what's nice right now, and it's an obvious statement, it's not just one or two dudes. It's that entire lineup. That is the relief at this moment. It's like you don't get to number 7, 8, and 9 and think, well, you know, we're not going to get much out of this group. Let's just turn the order back over and hope that the second time through the lineup is good. Right now it's 1 through 9 all producing in their own way, whether it's base hits and stolen bases, whether it's walks, whether it's the home runs with 35 in the last 13 games. They're all doing it in their own way. And so if one or two are off, you might be able to survive it as long as like the rest of the group is there to carry, you know, pick them up. And that's something that Skip mentioned. Like, everyone's playing for each other, picking each other up if something doesn't go their way. It's been very impressive to watch. I don't know if that can continue, but sometimes when you get to this point and you've got that type of confidence and you've got the why not us type of attitude, because you're still ranked 7 out of the 8 teams in terms of the odds about who could actually take home the title, just let them play ball. Let them not try to think too much about the week ahead.
0: Now, what do we think is going to happen? Or do we think they're going to move on from, or not move on from, but do you think they're going to move on and get through Bama, or do you think it's going to be too tall of a task?
1: Whew. What's funny, sorry, Randy, is that no matter what happens Saturday, I don't think they win on Monday. If it's in the loser's bracket against the loser, Georgia, Texas, or in the winner's bracket against Georgia, Texas, I don't think Monday goes the way that you want it. So, again, Saturday is so imperative to get off to a nice start. Bama's good for a reason, right? Number 7 national seed, Tuscaloosa the entire way to try to get here. We know they took 2 of 3 from the Sooners in Norman earlier this season. We also know Cord was not one of those pitchers. That was when he was battling through his issues. So it's hard to dive in too much to what happened initially the first time around. But Bama's really, really good. I would lean toward Bama. I would go like a 60-40 edge for the Tide going into Saturday. But that could quickly change. You tell me the second, third inning, Cord's got it on lock and just about waiting for the OU bats to try to make something happen. Like, I just, that first inning to me is going to be so, so huge for Cord Rager to be able to set the tone, battle the emotions, and settle in. Because Skip's not wrong. How comfortable, how long it takes you, how fast you can to get to being comfortable is going to be paramount. It's going to be so crucial to who comes out on top Saturday.
0: Elsewhere for OU, they got Tennessee transfer.
1: Big time.
0: What is UTO?
1: Utility.
0: Oh, okay. So he plays a lot of plays. Okay.
1: Exactly.
0: Utility player, Jay Abernathy from Tennessee. And when I saw the picture of Jay Abernathy, I was like, surely they have the wrong pitcher. Because I was not expecting Jay Abernathy to be black. First off, Abernathy is only something that I've even seen on like a TV or movie. And it's just like, who the... I'm sorry, but I saw like that notification came across my phone. And I was like, Jay Abernathy is a unique name. And I clicked on it. I was like, oh, that's Jay Abernathy. But shout out to Mr. Abernathy, who, why is it huge?
1: It's going to bring speed. I don't think, like, Tennessee is not the chaos of OU, of always trying to disrupt things on the base pass. So, like, because his numbers don't stand out. You're 255 average, 4 home runs, and 17 stolen bases in his 2 seasons. But Tennessee baseball is a very good program. You don't have to worry about him making the adjustment, like from going from mid-major or junior college level to then coming up to SEC baseball. And, you know, speed kills. And it definitely seems like he's got it. And it definitely seems like OU's going to be able to find a way to harness that and bring out the best in him. And he played or started in 53 games. Like, again, he's not going to be someone who's going to be overwhelmed by the moments that are about to happen.
0: What is this? Do you know what this place I'm looking on their OU's Twitter page, and this place Skip was at, where it says "When in Rome"?
1: I was somewhere in Omaha that's about, looks like malts and shakes, right?
0: Zesto is what it's called. Yeah, I don't. But yeah, I mean, yeah, shake, yeah, the menu, yeah,
1: Like, all right, this is what you're known for. Okay,
0: yeah, is that something that anybody? Anybody out there, Jay, I always ask Jay, because he's been to Omaha. I wonder if he's been to Zesto. He probably had an S on it. But is that like their Brahms? Culver's? Like, I wonder what that's like. But either way, OU will be playing tomorrow. Yeah, tomorrow. Today's Friday. Tomorrow, 1:30 pregame, 2 o'clock first pitch right here, 107.7 The Franchise. You'll be able to hear every pitch, every strike. Hopefully it's a lot for Bama getting the strikes, not striking OU out. All here, 107.7 The Franchise. When we get back, got to talk about the NBA Finals, Game 5, where I think it continues. I think the series is going to continue to Game 6 for the Knicks to blow them the hell out on Madison Square Garden. But talk about that when we get back, or talk about why when we get back on DMV on the Radio, 107.7 The Franchise.
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11: Did you know prostate cancer is the second most common cancer in Oklahoma? Approximately 1 in 7 men will be diagnosed within their lifetime. Those numbers increase to 1 in 5 if you're African American, and 1 in 3 if you have prostate cancer in your family history. 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The Prostate Cancer Center of Excellence at Oklahoma Cancer Center is one of the preeminent clinics in the country specializing in the treatment of prostate cancer. 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

0: Welcome back. D&B on the radio. Bob Prisbillo, Daniel Bell. I think the finals continues to game six. I think the Spurs blow the Knicks the hell out.
1: I have before we go game five, inside baseball stuff for game four. How much pressure did you put on yourself to try to write a perfect story?
0: Dude.
1: I mean, when you have a game like that.
0: Yeah, I know.
1: I read it. That was really good, dude.
0: Thank you. Because of like where we sit in Madison Square Garden, I didn't even go to the press conference.
1: That was going to be my other question. Did you even deal with it? Yeah. Did you even try to?
0: Because I know they're not going to, the Knicks are going to be so excited and I can just watch that. They're not going to say anything thought provoking like, oh, gee, it was cool. Wasting my time to go see that. And then I know the Spurs aren't going to say anything thought provoking. And I felt like we weren't going to get De'Aaron Fox when she was in the locker room anyways. Correct. But right. So I was like, I'm just going to try and focus, capture the moment. And then I also want to just sit and watch like everything that was going on the court. Because like I put that video out where the crowd is singing, Sinatra. Yep. And it legit, they had to force those people to leave. And so I just wanted to sit in it and just just capture the moment. And this doesn't work. I said this wrong. Yeah. Yep. I was like, this will probably be better. I'm looking up synonyms of better words and everything. And I'm like, I felt like I have to make sure people understand because it wasn't just like game three. It was far from the best game story. It was what it was. The Spurs, the Knicks kind of, or the, or not the Knicks, the fans weren't really amped for the, I don't think I mentioned the president in the game story, which is wasn't there. The atmosphere wasn't there. So it was but after game four, it was 1,000 words too. I try to keep it around 800 to 900.
1: Yeah.
0: And then when you just write this one, there's three game stories that I really feel proud about. It's the one after game four, Shea after he passed Wilt, and then there was another one in the playoffs on this run, which me saying I'd be feel proud about it and forgot about which one, but it was a Thunder. It was another Thunder one that I was just like, it was one of the, it was game one of against the Spurs.
1: Okay.
0: Where the overtime game, mm-hmm. where it's like games like that, it's like there's so much to talk about that 800 or 900 words just doesn't do it justice. Yeah. And I get to writing and it's like, okay, at some point you gotta stop. My hands just take over.
1: It's easy.
0: And
1: rhythm.
0: Woo. And then next thing you know, you got 1,000 words just like that. And it's like, wow. Like, did I? And I look at the word count. I was like, damn, this is a little long. But yeah, it felt important.
1: Yes.
0: It felt like if you don't get this right.
1: You need to do this justice. Yeah. You were here for this. Yeah, not many people were. You got to experience this environment. These people going nuts hour after the game. Gotta do it right.
0: And that's the one thing that I wish I did write about was the atmosphere after. Like if I worked for The Athletic or ESPN where they have 10 people covering it, I would have chose to just leave the arena and or go downstairs and just observe all the celebrities and everything and then leave the arena and observe the fans and everything. Because there's a lot to say there, it truly started with Wu-Tang and Method Man saying Knicks in five, because that was the only thing that got the fans to cheer. Do that throughout that whole performance was him saying Knicks in five still, and he wanted to say F what you mean, but he caught himself and didn't cuss. But and then just the whole atmosphere at the end, the celebrities, I don't know if you know who Mariska Hargitay is.
1: Yeah.
0: Her running up to OG And like before
1: touching the ref. What's he touching the ref for? Like,
0: right before he goes and does his his little post game presser.
1: Yep.
0: Like Kat telling the fans sitting or standing next to
1: get closer to Dylan.
0: Yeah.
1: Yep. Mm-hmm.
0: Like all that. Just like so much then just outside the arena, having to walk a mile, like I hope somebody documented it, but like that stuff also deserves to be told because it's so unique to anywhere else. I've never experienced anything like what I experienced from the Great Game. I've experienced great games, and it's not even the best game because it was a blowout for most of it, but that experience was so unique from start to finish, like from getting there to getting back to my hotel was so unique because I've never had to walk an extra 0.8 of a mile just across the street to get to a train station. I've never had to stand in a line and pray that I'm gonna make the bus because there's so many Knicks fans that are just still so excited. I've never walked out of an arena and smelled nothing but weed. And this is not walking out of the arena like right after the game. It's like normal time, like the whole process. Now I didn't stay as long because I'm not sitting there arguing with Joel, but it's basically the normal time that I would leave. And most of these I've been to the finals plenty of times, and most of these places are dead.
1: Yep.
0: Hours after, this place was still jumping. Yeah, clubs or like bars that were still open. Like people smoking weed, which I didn't even know weed was legal in New York, but it was just smoke in front of cops. The cops yelling, like fans going up to the cops yelling, "Go Knicks!" They're Knicks in five, and the cops high fiving them. Like it was such a unique experience that I am really like legit happy that I got to experience and happy that I went, and mad at myself that I wasn't gonna go because it was so fun. I mean, like, I legit I didn't start writing until like 30, 45 minutes after because I'm just like watching, like just soaking it in.
1: If you don't have to be on deadline and if you're not doing the press conference, the observation process is incredible.
0: Like, and it's just seeing the in-arena staff, like the security staff and the people that are cleaning. You talk about pride. I don't know if there's a city that just speaks more on the pride of the city than New York, because every single person you talk to will have some type of pride. Like, well, I was talking to one of the security guards before the game, and he just asked me like where I'm from and everything, and I was like asking him like how long you've been here, and he was like 19 years. Like, so I was like, so you've seen a lot of downtime. He was like, because I guess their process of being able to work, they have to sign up before. And he was like, yeah, I missed the sign up for game 3 for by 10 minutes. And I was like, I'm happy that I get to experience this. And just like, he was like, it sucks that we can't cheer for the Knicks. And he was saying that like in their little briefings, they'll be told, hey, good job, except for when you were clapping your hands after a May bucket. But it's them, the people that are cleaning, like the people that are cleaning the arenas are coming in and yelling Knicks in five. Like, is every single person that has the pride in the Knicks and the city was, you know, you're walking around, you're seeing all the Knicks jerseys. It is just such a unique experience that I don't know if there's a city that could replicate that at all. Like Boston, those fans were, it's kind of hard to say, but between Boston and New York, those are probably the two most passionate fans that I've like experienced. And let me, Thunder fans, y'all got some work to do. Y'all are not as passionate, and that's no disrespect to y'all, because like y'all are passionate, but
1: you need a 29-point comeback.
0: Boston was unique because even though the streets weren't blocked off, it's just a sea of green of just people in the streets that did not care that the streets weren't blocked off and they're just in your way and it's like, run me over. Like that was their mindset of, you're not going to go through me. We're just going to stand here and you just gotta wait. But then like New York, I feel like they're just more rabid than any other fan base. They are so unhinged. And when they win, like when they're mad, obviously beating up people in the streets, which is like uncalled for because it's never that serious. But when they win, the passion from the rich people, and seeing it from Spike Lee and Mariska Hargitay, even Taylor Swift, who's like them and them embracing themselves inside the crowd, where like Timothée Chalamet is in a mosh pit, yep, with Kylie filming him because he's so excited. Like, he's a lifelong Knicks fan. Like, it's just
1: credit to all of them for staying too.
0: Yeah. And like
1: 81-52, and I might be out the door.
0: This is not like Lakers where you get a few fans, like celebrities that are there every game. These are Knicks fans that are been Knicks fans for their whole lives. They grew up in New York, and they have a pride about it. And so, like, I see the stuff about people saying celebrities act like they're part of the team. First off, we all do. Like, we all say we, yep, when we're talking about our favorite teams. They just have a lot more money than we do. And I like seeing that they are passionate and not just trying to be too cool. Now, a lot of rich people in the building are too cool to cheer. But the ones that are, like, courtside, most of them are not too cool to cheer. They're up arguing with the refs. They're acting like they're part of the team, or they own a part of the franchise. And I actually think that part is cool, because you're not saying, I paid all this money, I'm going to just sit here. It's, I paid all this money, I'm going to enjoy the experience. And that's what sports is about. But shout out to you and Ryan for trying to bully me into going to New York, because it was definitely a experience that I will never, ever forget. Like, the images and the sound, like that video of that crowd pop was just, and I'm not even a person that takes videos at games like that, and like especially like late. That crowd, then somebody said the crowd pop for when OG made the layup or the tip in was louder, and I was like, brother, I have both videos. It is not
1: really.
0: And that's why I put that one out, because I was gonna put the crowd pop for the OG one out, and then I went back to see which one was louder. Because I was like, am I tripping?
1: OG too.
0: Am I tripping? Because it felt like the end of the game was louder. So I had to go back and I went into the hallway and where there was nobody, like had my headphones on, like hands over my ears, making sure I can hear. And I was like, yeah, this is for sure louder. Like, it's just a fun experience that nobody that was there, nobody that watched is going to forget where they were when the Knicks did that. Especially if this was the Bucks, this was the Warriors, it would not have been the same.
1: Exactly. Like,
0: it wouldn't even been close. But the fact that it was the Knicks in Madison Square Garden, it's just ridiculous. But
1: oh, that's, we all think it's going game six.
0: Yeah, I think the Spurs blow them the hell out. And then this ends in six. I think the Knicks have wrapped up this series, the nail in the coffin. I just can't see the Spurs and their youth coming back from this. They don't have a LeBron James. They don't have a Kyrie Irving, that two guys that can go off for 40 for three straight games to get back in this series. But and I hope they don't, because I'm not trying to go to San Antonio for a game seven. But if they do, it is what it is. I've covered game sevens in the finals before. It won't be any different in San Antonio.
1: Because it'll be half New York.
0: Yeah.
1: It might even be more New York if it's a game seven.
0: Enjoy the weekend. Enjoy all the festivities from the sports that'll be happening this weekend. Maybe you watch some soccer. I will not. But if you do, hope you enjoy it. Hope your team wins, whoever you're rooting for. But that'll do it for DMV on the radio. TV on the radio is up next. We will see just how much Jerry Ramsey can annoy me today, considering that I'm back in studio for the first time all week. I feel like he has a lot of pent up annoyance that he will save for me just for a Friday. But we'll find out together. TV on the Radio starts after this.
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17: I don't even know. The TV on the Radio, I'm Jerry Ramsey. In studio is Daniel Bell. Okay. I thought you were going all week. I've had such a great week. Just different things throughout the week. Enjoying myself.
0: Hold up.
17: Yeah.
0: I think I played the wrong bumper for your outfit.
17: My outfit?
0: Yeah.
17: Go ahead.
0: I'm waiting for this ad to clear, but this definitely the wrong bumper. Here we go for you.
17: Yeah. I have a little LL Cool J 1987.
0: Oh, I should have played LL. Yeah. I first thing I thought was Run DMC, but LL Cool J is definitely the better.
17: Forget Oreos, eat TV's Jerry's cookies. Yeah, it's fine. What is your problem?
0: I don't know. It's very a performative outfit, that's for sure.
17: Performative?
0: Yeah, it's definitely a performative outfit.
17: It is not.
0: It is.
17: I am having a great time today. It's USA, USA against a pair of guys or whatever they're playing. So that's what I don't
0: not what I thought you were going to say.
17: I was telling Bob, have some fun with your athlete friend and ask them to point out Paraguay on a map. There's no way.
0: Did you know what country it's in? I mean, what continent it's on?
17: What country it's in?
0: What continent it's on?
17: Yeah, I do, Daniel. It's in Paraguay.
0: Do you know what continent it's
17: in? First of all...
0: Did you, before you looked it up?
17: I've always known where Paraguay
0: always?
17: Is.
0: Always?
17: Yes. Mm.
0: I don't know if I believe that or not.
17: Okay, first of all, I grew up in the 80s where we had Central American conflict all the time. Central America, of course, is connected to South America, and you had to learn where all the cocaine was coming from.
0: Y'all learned that in school?
17: No. No.
0: Oh, I
17: learned that in the streets.
0: That's what to say.
17: Remember I told you the girlfriend I dated that her family would go to Bolivia every 2 or 3 months?
0: Do you know what their flag color is?
17: I don't know that. That's a good call.
0: Same as ours.
17: Oh, what is ours? Here's what's funny. I want to talk about the NBA finals because obviously you have a touch and go thing with that.
0: Touch and go.
17: Yeah, like kicking and screaming like a kid. No. You were honestly like an elementary school that you had to drag to church. And then when they get to church and they find out like in their Sunday school class, they get treats. And they sing songs, and everybody's nice and whatever. And you pick up the kid afterwards. They're like, oh, my gosh, I had a great time at Sunday school. We colored. We had fudge sticks. Oh, it was awesome.
0: That was never my experience going to Sunday school.
17: Well, you didn't go to the right Sunday school, did you? Windsor Hills.
0: I've always loved Praising the Lord, Jr.
17: Windsor Hills Baptist Church. On the bus, they'd give us ice cream sometimes.
0: Is that on 23rd?
17: I used to get picked up by Windsor
0: on the bus. Yeah, so did I. Yeah. They used to come right in front of the house.
17: And they used to get little flyers.
0: They went on the south side?
17: No, I lived on the north side at that point.
0: Oh, okay. I didn't know they went that far.
17: I lived on the east side at that point. They came across the track and got me a couple
0: small
17: times.
0: World.
17: Not really.
0: We've gone to the same church before.
17: Well, but I was,
0: and they like, I don't know what it was when you went, but they were like, we'll take you in the class, and then they'll take you up to the upstairs part.
17: Yeah.
0: For the service. Yeah.
17: Yes. And then would they give you like ice cream on the bus and right?
0: Yeah.
17: The little flyers they would tell you to get you to go. It's like, we're going to have a cake party. Little do we know that, you know, party buses later and they're different cake parties.
0: No longer Windsor Hills, though.
17: Is it not? What is it now?
0: I forgot what it is, but it's not Windsor. It hasn't been Windsor Hills for a while.
17: Mm-hmm. Windsor Hills Baptist Church. Yeah. And I was so good at Bible drills that they had me sit with school kids. That's a true story.
0: Were you not in school?
17: Well, you know me. okay, so you know the thing that they would have you do. It's like, if you found Psalms 22:6 fast enough, you'd stand up, you'd say, got it, and then you could read the passage. Well, I was killing those bus kids. I mean, we're talking different. I was like Topich and G League. It was just like, it was a different level. And so they said, okay, let's send them here with the Windsor Hills school kids.
0: And then you saw
17: Smoking them, too. Smoking those kids, too. Anyway. But you can really tell those closeted Americans on days like today. Like the super patriots. Like I didn't realize how big of a patriot Tyler Neal was.
0: We love soccer.
17: Yeah, but have you seen him kind of go over the edge with USA soccer?
0: I think that's one of the things where we get into these world things. The Olympics is another one where
17: Sure.
0: Everybody has pride.
17: Yeah.
0: And then after the Olympics goes, we go back to fighting each other.
17: Sure.
0: But once this, like, for this, for the Olympics, I'm trying to think of another event.
17: Like where nationalism and patriotism just sort of takes over. Well, obviously, wars.
0: No, it doesn't. It does not.
17: Well, most wars.
0: not since I've been alive.
17: Whitney Houston singing the national anthem. That got everybody together. They're fighting a war there. Obviously, the war on terror. Everybody was flying the American flag.
0: For like a day,
17: Our own Kelly Gregg was a part of a big-time like rollout.
0: But the overall, like, the rest of the war, nobody, like, it was, all right, let's wrap this up. but, like, just certain things like that just really, really make you have a sense of pride, because we want to be better than everybody else, if not at anything, but sports –

0: or bust or whatever. He goes, well, because he goes, you know, can USA win it all? And he's like, eh. Of course, he goes, of course USA wants to win the World Cup.
1: Oh.
0: But he goes, the quarterfinals. If they get to the quarterfinals.
2: That's sad.
0: Like, right? They're rude. No, just, if they can get to the quarterfinals, what an accomplishment by the USAers.
2: Imagine. I mean, you saw it firsthand. Like, for me, like we did the Twitch cast for the USA and France final for the Olympics for basketball. Yeah. And I ain't even like, I don't root for the Warriors. But Steph Curry taking over to defeat France?
0: I will say, you and Matt Barton, right, or was it Drake?
2: Matt, I think.
0: Was it Matt?
2: Yeah.
0: Both you guys were selling out for Steph. Like, true story. And if you didn't watch the Twitch cast, shame on you. But both Daniel Bell and Matt Barton, both of them, who, not as much you, but I know Matt Barton has had his heart torn out by Steph Curry.
2: Never have.
0: But both you guys were like the Rock, like his music had just hit.
2: This is pride.
0: It's like, oh my God, that's Steph Curry's music.
2: It was also phenomenal. Just watch. It was crazy.
0: I need you to pay attention to somebody who's had his nerve endings burnt off like me. And when you watch incredible things like that unfold, and you can just see me with my arms crossed, and you've seen it a ton of times, just amazing things happening. And me with just my, I cross my arms. You're
2: better than that.
0: I cross my arms. I check the clock. Like, these are things I do. Like, I just, what time did that happen? How? Okay, that just happened. And then I'll look around and go, wow, that was pretty good. That was pretty awesome.
2: I'll add boxing to this, to that list of things Americans take pride in. Like, if you, like, Floyd versus Canelo, prime boxing, where it was America versus everybody else.
0: Which, by the way, I was all in on Canelo.
2: Yeah, I bet you were.
0: I was all in on Canelo on that one.
2: At least half of you was.
0: That's why I was telling Bob. Bob was telling me about my USA shirt today. And I was like, trust me, I was a lot more. Yesterday I wore my Mexico shirt. I was a lot more passionate about my Mexico shirt.
2: So if Mexico and USA somehow meet, what shirt are you wearing?
0: Seriously? That's not even a question.
2: Because I actually...
0: That's not even a question.
2: I actually feel like you would be performative and do half and half.
0: Oh, hell no. Hell no. No, no.
2: That's what
0: no,
2: you
0: no.
2: should do.
0: Whenever Mexico and USA have played competitions, I've worn Mexico. I've supported Mexico. Mm. I don't mess around, man. And here's why. I'm glad we got a minute and a half, and I can go off. Okay. You know what the USA team, why this USA team could get to the semis and even compete for a World Cup? You know what they should do? Embrace the Mexican football player in America. Embrace the Latin soccer player in America. If there are a lot more Hernandezes and Jimenezes on the USA soccer team, they would have something.
2: Well, I think we first just need to embrace soccer before. That's probably step one. We don't embrace soccer.
0: If you do one, the other one will follow.
2: I don't.
0: I'm just telling
2: maybe,
0: you.
2: Maybe, but you got.
0: Go ahead. Go ahead.
2: You got to. We don't have. I don't know if like what the infrastructure for soccer is in America.
0: It sucks.
2: Considering they're playing at football stadiums, and maybe that's just because football stadiums are larger. But that probably tells you that the infrastructures aren't all that great. But it's also. Don't put money into it. There are not programs. Like there are leagues, but like, and this is me speaking from ignorance, but like, are there AU leagues for soccer? Are there little leagues for soccer?
0: Yes, there are. There's,
2: like, in which the fact that I can't tell you, I mean, that I didn't know that, and I do sports radio and I'm in sports, sure. And I can't tell you that for a fact. I'm not saying that you told me, but the fact that I can't tell you, that's tells you that we don't put enough into. I can tell you about tennis. I can tell you about boxing. Tell you about football, basketball, baseball. Like, because we see these things and they're so prominent. But soccer is one of those things that just not prominent.
0: Track.
2: There's AU track that I can tell you about.
0: I'm going to smile when I say this because it's absolutely true, and you walked yourself right into it. It's awesome. You are so arrogant. That's because you don't know about it.
2: No,
0: there's not enough information.
2: No, I'm not saying. No, I'm saying somebody.
0: I'm saying I don't know about
2: it. Yeah, but I'm saying
0: that there needs to be more information.
2: I'm saying that. Yeah.

0: this arrogant. I'm saying, as somebody that does sports and doesn't like, and I can't tell you anything about it because I like, because it's not prominent enough to for me to know that information, is that fact that we don't care about it.
1: It's not you don't care about it. I can tell you about it. Hell, I coached in it. I can tell you all about it.
0: What's the main soccer league?
1: No, the PL, the Police Athletic League, is the one that really did source themselves out.
0: No, but what's the main soccer league for kids?
1: Oh, and I mean, there was the Edmond Soccer Club. They had the U95.
0: No, I'm talking about like national.
1: Oh, hell, I don't know. I mean, it's youth soccer.
0: The main AU for basketball is AU, and there are different circuits that we can go on about. That's my, I'm saying.
1: You're saying Pop Warner and stuff like that?
0: Yeah.
1: Okay.
0: All right. Like, not, I, like, I know there are soccer leagues. There's a league that is across the street from my church at the park. Like, I'm not saying, I'm talking about like the name of it and the small details of it. Is what I can't say. Like,
1: USA Junior Soccer League, yes, needs to get a bigger brand.
0: To be clear, I wasn't saying I didn't know that there were soccer leagues. I'm not.
1: That's what you said.
0: I'm saying, clearing it up, because I know there are soccer leagues. I'm talking about, like, is it AAU soccer? Is what I'm saying. Like, is it called AAU for soccer or whatever it is? Is what I'm saying. Is the fact that we just don't put money into it. And when I say we, as a country, we just don't.
1: Now we are a country because USA plays tonight.
0: We don't care. I guess, and if we did, then maybe it'd be better.
1: I think it's the pair of guys.
0: To your point, I think that has to come first before you go out and get the players. If you go out and get the players, what does it matter? You don't have the infrastructure for it.
1: Okay. I still think that you gain more infrastructure by going after a certain Democrat.
0: Chicken and egg thing, maybe.
1: That's me. Right. That is Daniel Bell. Oh, gosh. So glad that he's back. When we get back, we will talk about the NBA Finals. Are they over? Daniel and I will let you know next on 107.7 The Franchise.
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3: Fly ball, left center field. 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Warning track. Whoa!
2: Big swings, clutch pitching.
3: Got him, swinging. 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
1: Armchair center back says, why would we embrace players from a country that are getting ready to not win the World Cup for a third straight time as host? Okay. Okay.
0: Is that Mexico?
1: Yeah, I think he's saying...
0: Or is it...
1: Sir, I'm not saying they go into Mexico. Okay. Maybe you don't understand that there's Mexican-Americans?
0: Like, you're one of them.
1: Third, fourth generation Mexican-Americans? Those are the Americans I'm talking about that have the Hispanic culture, that football is still the number one sport in their community, in their family. I'm not talking about going down to Ciudad de Mexico and grabbing a couple of guys.
0: Kidnapping them and making them play soccer for us.
1: Okay.
0: Off of Twitter, armchair center back.
1: This is literally what I just read. I literally read what you're about to read. Read it.
0: Dude, he just sent it to me at like 2 minutes ago. So how did you read it?
1: Because I opened up Twitter.
0: You weren't on air.
1: I opened up Twitter. Did he send it to you?
0: Yeah.
1: What does yours say? Go.
0: Youth soccer leagues in order.
1: Oh, okay. So this is the guy. I guess this guy is listening and is now just feeling compelled to tell us this stuff. Okay. I've never seen the guy before. Now all of a sudden he's like a co-host.
0: I mean, I appreciate it because I didn't know, and he's giving me information I didn't know that I now know, because it says youth soccer leagues in order: MLS Next, ECNL Elite Clubs National League, ECNL-RL, which is the regional league, and then MLS Next 2.
1: Okay.
0: And I'm assuming like the MLS Next 2 is like the highest youth league, maybe.
1: And so now,
0: just based on what he said in order,
1: you want to know to go wrestling with this, which one's NXT? Like, which one has the, you know, the kids that are that next step to get to something?
0: So actually, the people, if you like really enjoy soccer,
1: you don't call it soccer, first of all.
0: Shut up.
1: If you really, no. If you really enjoy soccer, and then my comment to that was, you don't call it soccer.
0: Then why is Ryan calling it soccer?
1: I don't know why Ryan calls it soccer.
0: Because he enjoys soccer more than anybody I've ever met.
1: I think because he's talking to you. First of all, it dumbs it down to the level of people he's talking to.
0: No, I don't think he does that. So, I know he does that. Anyways, for anybody out there that enjoys soccer, where do you think we fall short as a country and the development of soccer? Does it start, is it with the infrastructure? Is it with the, like Jerry saying, going to get the, do you say Jimenez's? going to get kids younger and embracing them? Because it obviously, like you said, there are a lot of Mexican Americans that are, that's still the number one sport in their community and in their household. So the love is clearly there. Where does it, between the love from the kids and the families and everything, and like, I mean, Saturdays, and on Sundays, like when I'm going to church, or when I'm leaving church, the park across my, the street from my church is packed with all the soccer leagues. So it's like, it clearly seems like there's a disconnect between that and when they, and the, like the older they get. So if you like enjoy and you know, what do you think is the disconnect? Cause I don't want to hear it from Jerry.
1: Fair enough. But what is 7883? Oh, okay. My laptop is down. And so I'm trying to get the text line on my phone, and this is a pain in the ass. So,
0: would you like me to read it?
1: Yeah, please.
0: Which one? 7883. Is that what you said?
1: Oh no, I can't read the text line because I don't have.
0: Oh,
1: I don't. Yeah,
0: that's my number, you idiot. Oh, well, just giving that my number.
1: Well, no, it's in the code to you.
0: Yeah.
1: Oh, okay.
0: So 7946.
1: Okay.
0: I'm trying to give out my number. I didn't mean to call you an idiot. Sorry.
1: Well, I didn't know that's who it said. Why is your number sent from one, my phone?
0: I don't know why I'm the main one. But two, I thought we all had our own separate.
1: I do have my own.
0: Then why is it sending it to me?
1: I have zero idea.
0: Anyways.
1: You've been on my phone doing something.
0: No.
1: That's what that tells me.
0: Anyways.
1: It's going to send you another code because obviously I messed that up because I had no idea.
0: Delusional Cowboys fan says, I played soccer in third and fourth grade when everybody noticed I was fast. I was pushed to play football. That's probably a huge part of it because yes. If you're fast or if you're athletic, you're probably getting pushed to play a different sport that makes a lot more money for you
1: or just and the for the schools. For what am I trying to say? So maybe you get scholarships.
0: Yeah.
1: What was that number again?
0: The second one?
1: Yeah, the code. Yeah.
0: 7946.
1: Let's see if it works.
0: Straight Jacket says too much running is an issue. But we dominate at track. So there, I mean, yep. It can't be about the running.
1: You know what? That right there is an American through and through. Why aren't we better at soccer? Man, we run too much.
0: Boof says terrorist acts bring us together.
1: Okay. That's right.
0: Yeah, it's true. And he also says Daniel prowling around high school girls track meets, no red flag there at all. Sound like a Jerry move.
1: Okay.
0: Who said it was? First off, there's not separate girls and boys.
1: They just put two and two together with you.
0: And I'm not prowling around. I mean, like in a press box. Your boy Rick, it used to be called ODP, Olympic Development. Well, actually, you know who we can go to? Thanks for your boy Rick for making me think of this. Brandon. Because your boy Rick and Brandon used to play soccer.
1: Okay.
0: So we can ask Brandon, like, why he stopped playing soccer. Because, he didn't grow enough to play basketball. He didn't play basketball. Yeah. And no disrespect to Brandon, but he's not, like, he wasn't super athletic or super fast to get moved to a different sport. He's still good at basketball, I'm just saying. 747 says, you really find out who the nerds are when the World Cup happens. You should have heard Chapman try and explain soccer to Daniel earlier. You would have better chance explain quantum physics to a basset hound. Okay, let's chill out.
1: Quantum physics to a basset hound.
0: Let's chill out. Bite on. Look at Clint Dempsey.
1: Yep.
0: Played with a bunch of Mexicans in a beer league growing up. Nothing like playing a game and then cracking a cold one after. Like, what do you mean growing up?
1: I guess when he was growing up, he played,
0: like he was drinking underage?
1: Probably.
0: How old do you have to be to play in a beer league?
1: And I want to throw something out here real quick. And I did, everybody loves Al Eschbeck. Everybody does. So I'll never talk bad about him because everybody does love that guy. It's not him, the one I talk about. It's the other one that's a damn fool. But because everybody loves Al. But growing up here and listening like everybody else did, to the only station we could for sports, but half of our ratings are probably theirs anyway. Flies flying around me, but he would say openly that soccer was a sissy sport.
0: Oh,
1: so the only and back then, like, people actually listened to what people said on the radio. They had a responsibility, and I clearly remember him saying that soccer was a sissy sport.
0: Okay.
1: So there was that. The reason I say that, and Al did say that, And I probably would say it today, knowing a little bit about him, I do. But there was a stigma that soccer wasn't a real sport to baseball or football or basketball. That soccer just didn't.
0: To basketball. Yeah. No, I was kidding.
1: Well,
0: no,
1: but
0: I'm kidding.
1: But the athleticism, I would dare say a soccer athlete is more athletic than a football guy. Especially whenever it comes.
0: I'm not going that far.
1: When it comes
0: more athletic.
1: When it comes to endurance. When it comes.
0: That's
1: to endurance.
0: Not more athletic. Yeah, I'm not going to go. I'm not diminishing soccer players. I just don't think that they're more athletic. Like, it'd be hard for me to say a soccer player is more athletic than Kelly Gregg.
1: Really, I disagree. Mm. As far as like endurance, one will have the strengths, and the other one can lift a car. Like, I hear what you're saying, but
0: I'm not saying they're not athletic. I'm saying it's different.
1: Yeah.
0: I would probably favor. Maybe that's my bias. But I'd probably favor the football player.
1: And I'm sure if you told Kelly Gregg that a soccer player was more athletic than him, he would tell you he would break that soccer player's arm. So, I get it. I absolutely get it. Is Tyler Neal giving a tour? Is that what we're doing? Tyler Neal is giving a tour?
0: Not going to lie, I thought it was his wife at first out there because I just saw the blonde.
7: Does it look like I'm not doing a good job or something?
1: I don't. Why are you giving the tour?
0: What's her name?
7: Because Asia. This is Asia.
0: Asia. Hey, nice Asia, to meet you. I'm Daniel.
7: We don't have an intern name yet because she hadn't technically started, but that'll be priority 1A next Wednesday at 3 o'clock. So everybody tune in for that.
1: I literally let her in the door.
0: Did you ask what her name was?
1: No, I didn't care. I just opened the door.
7: You knew I knew better than to walk her over on that side with him.
0: But nice to meet you, Asia.
1: I guess. I don't know.
0: Tyler and Matt treat you well.
1: No, is she not going
7: to
1: be?
7: That's what we do on the Franchise Afternoon Show.
1: Is she
7: Monday through Friday, 3 to 6?
0: Y'all had one that didn't even show up on time.
7: That's true. He's here today, but at least hey, he's work. He's getting he's cashing checks from Tyler Media still.
1: Is she going? She's not going to intern with us.
0: It doesn't sound like it.
1: Get out of here. What are we doing? This is hey, congratulations, you're interning with them. Cool. Now can we do our job now? Oh my God.
0: He's the crappy host. I'm the nice one, surprisingly.
1: We're not even going to get the benefit of, like, you know, using the intern.
0: You want to send her to Sonic or something?
1: Yes. No. By the way, half off drinks now.
0: is back.
1: Yes, half off drinks are back. Rain Man says soccer athletes have to run nonstop and it's ridiculous. The only non-sissy position in soccer is goalie, as evidenced by my niece who consistently takes soccer balls to the face. Okay. All right.
0: Sooner since 82 said, they don't play soccer where I'm at in Oklahoma, but where I was in Arizona and Southern California, little towns, they had some soccer teams, but it was always at the same time as baseball or basketball usually. Not football, because a lot of times the best soccer players play football, including the kicker. So basically, it's if you're good enough to play any other sport, you're going to play any other sport. Sure. Is what it sounds like.
1: Sure, and kind of, you know, but the only reason I brought that up about how the Oklahoma temperature was, you know, guys like that who would say stuff like that. I think we've learned from 35 years ago, which God bless that guy was on 35 years ago, that. You know, soccer is an elite sport, and it is the biggest sporting event in the world.
0: Yeah. Did you see the first game from yesterday? Or
1: Mexico and South Africa.
0: Was
1: La Mexico.
0: 1.2 billion.
1: Yeah.
0: And what the peak for the Super Bowl, 600 million.
1: And listen, people lose their minds of how popular the Super Bowl is, right? I mean, this is the World Blanking Cup. Is Tyler wanting to talk?
0: Do you want to say something?
1: Do you want to say something, Tyler?
0: No, he's just explaining.
1: He's literally like teaching this lady like how to do. This is a proud moment for me because she doesn't know this. I actually mentored Tyler.
12: Nope.
1: So Tyler, he would come on my show, and now we want to talk. He would come on my show, and I look at him.
0: I will say
1: he's teaching.
0: Jerry takes a lot of credit for a lot of stuff he didn't do.
1: There's every single person at this station is successful because of me.
7: Oh. With a microphone in front of your face, you have extra responsibility to not just lie through your teeth to all these people. So, Daniel, get him in line, please.
1: I remember when Tyler was 6'4", and he would come in here
12: And we would teach him.
0: I think I'm the only person that can remember when Tyler was 6'4". That's in the building.
12: And we would teach him about how proper radio conduct was. And now look at him.
0: A banana on Twitch says, as much as SGA flops, he should be one of the Canadian World Cup. He should be on the Canadian World Cup soccer team. And Wimby should be the goalie for the French team.
12: 36-43. What does Tracy Morgan think about the World Cup? We will.
0: Well, no, I tell you. He says, I love Mexicans. That's what the real Tracy Morgan on Twitch said. Yeah. And he said, Jerry knows soccer. We need street.
12: I'm sorry, what?
0: I don't know if I can say that or not. So I'm just not gonna, I'm like, I don't know. Yeah. There's no cussing. I just don't know if I can say it.
12: Nah. Steph says, you guys should talk about a sport you understand. You guys are embarrassing yourself.
0: Here's the thing.
12: Also,
0: like,
12: leave Asia alone.
0: I was like, what do we say about Asia? Here's the thing. Like, I don't think either one of us is pretending to know about soccer. For the most part, we've asked questions and, like, gave opinions based on the questions. We're not saying, like, we're not naming players and saying who's going to win the World Cup. These are simple questions.
12: I'm not telling you about the zone that USA is going to run against Paraguay.
0: How is that embarrassing? Like, you think it's embarrassing to... I think that's really, we need to get to the bottom of that, of why you think it's embarrassing for us to talk about things we don't know openly. There's nothing wrong with that.
12: I've been doing it 13 years now.
0: I asked a legit question. Like, why is there such a shortfall of soccer players in America, elite soccer players in America?
12: Street Jacket says, I did always wonder why high schools that have so many Hispanic kids can't field a team.
0: Yeah. Like,
12: and that's a really good question. It's a legitimate issue.
0: And if you feel like that's embarrassing, that's more of something that you need to look in the mirror about.
12: Like Michael Jackson.
0: Because that's not an embarrassing question. Like, being ignorant to something is not embarrassing.
12: Like Michael Jackson said on South Park. Ignorant. It's just ignorant. All right. That is Daniel Bell. I'm Jerry Ramsey. More TV on the radio next.
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0: If the Knicks do win the series, they win it tomorrow night. That would be the best case scenario for all of us.
1: Why?
0: You going to be in San Antonio tomorrow?
1: No.
0: So you're done. Unless there's
1: a game seven.
0: Game seven, right?
1: Yeah.
0: Okay. Do you want there to be a game seven?
1: No.
0: You're done, right?
1: Yeah.
0: It was one of the best weeks of our relationship because you were gone. We had minimal contact. And like
1: when I'm here, we have minimal contact.
0: Yeah, but just the thought you weren't here. Like, you can ask intern IQ. Like, I was walking around the hall, a little lighter on my feet. It was a brighter day.
1: Beginning to think you don't like me.
0: The sun, duh. What have I ever said or done or acted on to make you think that? But for your sake, you don't want a game seven.
1: You don't care about my sake.
0: You don't want to be, to say you'd be more rested and you'd do a better show because you're not out there doing all that junk. I would cross my fingers that would benefit me in some way. Okay,
1: I wouldn't be better rested no matter what.
0: So well, that's kind of on you. So, but you can't use the NBA Finals as a
1: crutch. I still have to like write on it and stuff.
0: Well, it is what it is, and you're right. I mean, it takes a lot.
1: You need help.
0: I don't know.
1: You good?
0: Like it was like a octopus had a hold of me. It went to AI this time.
1: What's going on over there?
0: Anyway. You were there. You thought it was a great atmosphere.
1: Game for you.
0: And how many does Madison Square hold? 18-5? 19?
1: I actually don't know. It's not as tall as every NBA building because, like, it's in a building. And, like, it's weird. Like, it's the weird thing. You got to go up 5 floors to get to the bottom of Madison Square Garden.
0: Sure, because the rest of it is like all the junk that they storage.
1: I don't know.
0: Basically. Sure,
1: I don't know. But like, and like sitting at the top is definitely not like the same as sitting at the top of Paycom. Cause like it's a better view.
0: You wouldn't know that, but I can tell you. Yeah.
1: It's like, it's a better view in Madison Square Garden cause it's closer. So I don't know, maybe probably somewhere around that's, we can find that out.
0: I'm looking up right now. 20,000 capacity.
1: There's
0: around
1: no
0: 20,
1: way.
0: It says with the capacity around 20,000 for concerts and
1: For concerts
0: and slightly less for sports.
1: Okay.
0: So about 18,000, right?
1: Okay.
0: Anyway.
1: But see, there's no way it's 20,000 people.
0: How much money was in that 18-5? Think about that. All those people that paid for those tickets and what have you, or however the hell they got it, the generational wealth that was in that building.
1: I was also wondering, like, who's the most famous person in the building? And then, like, who's the most famous New Yorker? Because the most famous New Yorker might not be the most famous. Like, Taylor Swift was probably the most famous person in the building, but she's obviously not the most famous New Yorker in the building.
0: Spike Lee, Jerry Seinfeld, like one of those.
1: Sandler, guys. Chris Rock,
0: sure.
1: Tracy Morgan.
0: Who? Tracy Morgan.
1: Like, and you can tell, like, because like I didn't realize Mariska Hargitay. You know who that is?
0: Is that the detective, Law and Order SUV or whatever?
1: Captain? Not detective. Captain Olivia Benson.
0: Is it SVU? SUV?
1: Yes, SVU.
0: Okay.
1: I didn't realize how popular she was until like seeing it in person. Like those people love Captain Benson.
0: She solves crimes.
1: Yeah, it was one she could have solved on Monday. but so I would put her high on the list of New Yorkers. Yeah, she can just run on the court and just go up to OG Ananobi and hug him whenever she wants. And so, like, well, not every celebrity can do that.
0: Seeing that video with Carl Anthony Towns, I mean, was she part of the coverage?
1: Yeah.
0: I mean, some of those guys. I like, too, they showed Timothy Chalamet and Jenner and Bloomberg sitting next to him. And then the guy's like, people don't know this, but the guy on the left, there's just some random guy. He's like, he's wealthier, and then put in parentheses, or his dad is, then all three of them put together.
1: Who was the guy?
0: I don't know. Oh. But that, he was like, that's what he was saying. He's like, you don't understand the generational wealth that was in that building.
1: And like, you can really see it with all the kids because I'm like, there's no way just a regular family can afford to come to to this game. These people have to have some type of like real money that they're touching to afford to come to these. Just spend money on these games out on the fly.
0: You need to get so successful and so wealthy. And I don't know if you're going to stay around here or where you're going to go. But like, I'll be here forever. I'm going to die.
1: Let me tell you, if I'm so successful and so wealthy, I will not be staying around here. I will be on. I will disappear so fast. You will never hear from me.
0: I will give my children Thunder Finals, like a Thunder Finals bank account. So, because here's what I'm saying. Those families probably had Nick Finals, or, you know, Nick Finals bank accounts, and they've been accruing money since 1973 or whatever. Like, Nick Championship ticket money. It's like, damn, look at the interest that this thing has had. We put $10 in it in 73. Now look at it. But it needs to happen in San Antonio because we cannot afford another international incident that's going to happen in New York if they win the damn championship in New York.
1: The thing is, they will be rabid, and the main reason that I don't care to go for, like, if it's a closeout in Game 6, I don't think anything will beat Game 4.
0: Nothing ever has. It was
1: the biggest
0: comeback in finals history.
1: I'm not even talking about the comeback. I'm just talking about the atmosphere, like, after. Like, obviously, there's going to be the lingering around.
0: One begets the other.
1: I know, but there's going to be lingering around for if they win in a game six, obviously. And there's going to the streets are going to be on fire, probably. But just the...
0: Once again, that's just a New York night.
1: Yeah. It's not. Trust me. It is. I was there for game two, or game three. It was not just a New York night. It was completely different. But, like, how do you come off a high that high and then try and replicate it for a championship? It's going to be tough, but again, they're going to be absolutely insane. Spurs fans, just stay away from New York if for a game six, because they will kill you.
0: I am tired of New York being portrayed as the baby face. New York is not Bret Hart.
1: Who portrays him as that?
0: The lovable Knicks. This is for New York.
1: That's because everybody turned on the Thunder because the Thunder aren't there, and have now they got to find somebody to hate.
0: New York is Gotham.
1: I think also, this is definitely as dirty as Gotham. That's for sure.
0: And you were there. Like, I don't understand people's and just being enamored with New York.
1: What's the reason to hate them?
0: To hate who?
1: New York, the Knicks.
0: Okay, no, not the Knicks team. New York is Gotham. But there's no reason to dislike New York. Josh Hart's a great guy. Brunson's a great guy.
1: Started his presser with the story about the kid that passed away.
0: Which, by the way, Brunson's a Nepo.
1: Yeah, so his dad's on. No, I feel like his dad's more than Nepo. It went reverse. Because his dad wasn't all that great.
0: By the way, he is just dying to be head coach, isn't he? Yeah. If you ever see, like, he's right there.
1: He is always up.
0: Right with Mike Brown, just trying to figure some stuff out. And I guess he thinks the more screen time you get, maybe he can get a job quicker. But, no, the Knicks themselves are likable guys. Alvarado's a great story, right? I feel great for Alvarado because...
1: Dude. What a come up.
0: He's done that thing that all athletes talk about, like working really hard, being counted against, and then playing for your hometown.
1: Like, and especially after being in a dump of a franchise.
0: Those are really good stories. Yeah. And the Knicks are, you know, and hell, let's talk about Mike Brown.
1: Yeah.
0: You would never give Mike Brown any credit for anything, would you?
1: Not
0: before this year.
1: Because I thought LeBron was a big reason for his success. He flamed out with Kobe because those two couldn't connect on the style of basketball play. Had some success as a assistant, then went to the Kings and got ousted there for calling out the best player.
0: He did take him to a playoff
1: game. Yeah. And so, like, you just think, a guy that coached Kobe and LeBron didn't win a championship with them, but could win one and probably is going to win one with Jalen Brunson as his best player. And kind of crazy. And he coached those other two guys in their primes. Kind of crazy that Kobe was on the, like, tail end of his prime, but LeBron was like LeBron. and he didn't win didn't even get to a championship with either of those guys. And it's kind of crazy to even think about his career and the trajectory that he's taken. It is deserved. He's been around for a while. It's kind of validating for him. for sure, but it's a great story for a lot of Knicks.
0: But
1: Brunson, second rounder, the Mavs I think they said they were giving him like 4 years, $50 million or something like that.
0: You got James Harden.
1: No, because, well, yeah, kind of. I see what you're saying. Yeah, kind of. Cat, the Wolves gave up on him.
0: Yeah.
1: It was definitely the right decision because it was Ant's team. OG?
0: Oh, Bridges?
1: Well, Bridges, nobody gave up on him. He was trying to get to New York. Bridges is the one that's not a good story because they gave up so much for him and he hasn't been what he's supposed to be. But OG, with the Raptors just giving him away, for RJ Barrett. Shamit has been tossed around a couple times. Mitchell Robinson is probably a story of like how he's had to just change his game. Cause like the clip of Mitchell Robinson at Summer League, if you just watch that and watch the player that he is now, night and day, but him just buying into whatever the Knicks needed him to do. Just a lot of like really good stories about the Knicks, but it just like, it'd probably be a better story if they were in a city that wasn't such a dump.
0: Yep. New York is an awful place. It's a terrible
1: place. Has redeeming factors.
0: I think if the Spurs were in New York, that would be more fitting. Yeah, dirty players.
1: Okay.
0: Yeah, and all that.
1: You know, some people say that about the Thunder.
0: Cool.
1: Or the Pistons.
0: That even better. It's actually, I'd embrace it if it was the Pistons. While we got a minute left here, let's take a quick change of schedule here. And 0026 says he asked you and Bob this. We have time to field this at the end of this. Who is going to win the Jello Shot contest in Omaha? Ole Miss is out to an, if, like the Spurs, just out to an incredible start.
1: If they fumble this, it's a huge upset. It's worse than the Spurs being up 29 and losing.
0: I will say, if Ole Miss does not win, yes, it will be a Southeastern Conference team. I'd put my odds on Georgia if Ole Miss didn't win.
1: What are the updates? Because as of 14 hours
0: hopefully
1: ago,
0: Oklahoma has more than five.
1: As
0: that was the last check on Oklahoma.
1: As of 14 hours ago, Ole Miss is leading 1,738, and in second, it's West Virginia, 1,471. Okay. Now, the thing is,
0: who's going to stay?
1: That, like, who has the biggest potential for the teams that...
0: And that's why I said Georgia. If Ole Miss doesn't, Georgia, because I think they have staying power.
1: Georgia's at 163 right now.
0: I get you, but
1: they got a lot of work to do.
0: I think that a lot of Georgia fans are waiting to week two or whatever, or waiting to come back later in the knockout championship rounds. And I think that's where they'll gain some stuff. Ole Miss's problem is if they go out early, then they have, it's almost like golf now, where they put up this really like big number, and you're hoping that people don't walk you down. Like the Spurs, too, yeah.
1: They got a lot of work to do. Florida, whatever year this was, I don't know. But Florida with 4,136. TCU, it's at over 7,000. Wake Forest, 7,600.
0: LSU. LSU was, yeah. Yep. LSU probably brought their own.
1: Over 68,000 Jello shots.
0: Yep.
1: Jeez. And you know what? What a smart idea to do. Yep. Jello shots are cheap. You can put the cheapest liquor in Jello shots. And you can charge a dollar.
0: I forgot how much. Are they five?
1: I don't know, but you charge something cheap and you're gonna make your money back so quick.
0: I think Rocco's is five. I think that it's $5.
1: That's such a unique and smart idea.
0: It was. Good for them. Although it...
1: Oh, have you ever been to... What's the ice cream place there?
0: Oh, in Omaha?
1: Yeah.
0: I saw Skip went there.
1: Yeah.
0: I did not go there.
1: Zebras or... What was it called?
0: Yep, Zebras.
1: No, it wasn't Zebras. It was Zestos.
0: Yeah, I didn't go there. Mm. I know.
1: Bumble.
0: You're telling me. I would go up there if the Air Force would have kept my kid in Omaha.
1: You got to get out of here. Your boss is behind you.
0: I'd have went there last year. All right. Oh, you at my boss. Is it my wife? Anyway, Daniel Bell, Jerry Ramsey, TV on the Radio. Hour number two coming up next.
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1: 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I don't just listen to people who talk about it and then like, oh, I know this. I put in the work to know the things I know. So that's where that arrogance comes from.
0: Okay.
1: Now, again, no. I do think most people are stupid.
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0: Watch the Netflix documentary about Michael Jackson with The Chosen One. From The Chosen One. Just because you're not guilty doesn't mean you're innocent. followed by, "What are you talking about, Dad?" And I just kept going, "Not guilty."
1: Oh, you said that.
0: I said not guilty. Chosen One said, "Just because you're not guilty doesn't mean you're innocent."
1: My thoughts on that is,
0: the children are our future.
1: It doesn't apply to everybody. Is were my thoughts on that.
0: We'll talk more about the NBA Finals here in just a second, but real quick.
1: I have more thoughts on that, actually, but I don't want to get in trouble.
0: Speaking of not getting in trouble, like, you have other responsibilities here at this establishment, and so I'm holding in my hand something that I'm going to need tomorrow as talent, and I'm supposed to go to my support people.
1: The NBA Finals back underway tomorrow with the Knicks and the Spurs. Let's see what you guys have to say on do you think I'm not prepared for that? This is me. You try to flex your power. This is me flexing mine on the text line. Let's see. Wow, you guys had a lot to say. Let's start with
0: okay,
1: Rain Man. Soccer athletes have to run nonstop, and it's ridiculous. Oh, you already read that. Sorry,
0: you're fine.
1: Your boy Rick. Have KG get Jake Hempel,
0: I guess,
1: to come on and discuss this subject. Amazing player in his youth, and his son played in the FC Dallas program. Hell, ask Tyler. He's a hooligan. Okay. Who is, like, Kevin Garnett? Oh, Kelly Gregg. Just say Kelly Gregg. Kelly Gregg is not KG. There's only one KG.
0: Mm-hmm. Okay.
1: It's like when you say AI, the immediate thing you go to is Allen Iverson.
0: Andre Iguodala, yeah.
1: The real AI, the one that won a Finals MVP.
0: 93-52, what the hell is Daniel giggling about? Are you giggling?
1: No, I was laughing.
0: I think that was a giggle.
1: It was a laugh.
0: I think it qualifies as a giggle.
1: It was a laugh.
0: You're giggling.
1: Fight On says football is expensive and is pricing out our kids. Same is happening with basketball and baseball travel teams.
0: I mean, everything is pricing out kids.
1: That's one thing I don't know. How expensive is soccer?
0: Honestly, you need a ball and you need a couple of goals. Now, how nice the upkeep of your field is, how good your goals are, stuff like that.
1: Like, but not even that. Like,
0: the cost of uniforms?
1: It's not because for a basketball, all you need is a ball and a hoop. But the stuff that's pricing it out is like the league fees. Yep. Teams want to have a bunch of different jerseys. Now, if you're good enough, you ain't paying a dime.
0: Yep.
1: That's the thing.
0: That is.
1: But how expensive?
0: Same deal.
1: Is
0: same exact deal.
1: Same. So, like, all the league fees are what? Or,
0: yeah.
1: Are the coaches getting paid too?
0: Well, too. And then, here, you want to hear something? The evil underbelly of everything? How much does the insurance cost the people who are trying to run the event? You try to get to a field, and all of a sudden, the owner of that field, they get a kickback of the insurance.
1: They don't sign waivers?
0: They don't sign
1: waivers. For the kids? Are the kids like, you can't sue if you get hurt?
0: You're still, right? Mm. You're still on the hook for something.
1: Yeah.
0: So.
1: Boof. A lot of people don't know there's a theater in MSG aside from the basketball arena. Yeah, it's a dumb also. He also says Daniel has a great laugh. Love it. Not sarcastic. No, thank you.
0: What?
1: He says I have a great laugh.
0: What?
1: Thank you.
0: Is this your burner? Is it IQ's burner back there?
1: I say stuff with my chest.
0: And obviously somebody's talking how great your chest is.
1: 812, the president built New York, easily the most famous there from New York.
0: In game three.
1: Well, because he's the president. The United States, but not, yeah. Like, pre-president, he's definitely not the most famous person. Like, he wouldn't be more famous than Taylor Swift.
0: You don't think
1: pre-presidency?
0: Oh, what was he, the Apprentice? You don't think that the Apprentice,
1: no.
0: Donald Trump, was
1: no.
0: more
1: no.
0: popular than Taylor Swift?
1: No. Huh. But now, yes, he's the leader of the free world. Then, yes, he's definitely the most famous person there.
0: Happy 80th
1: birthday. But he wasn't
0: birthday,
1: there. For,
0: by the way, coming up.
1: It's his birthday?
0: Yeah. That's part of the UFC at the White House thing.
1: Oh.
0: Is it's a birthday party / America's 250.
1: You know a lot about him, huh?
0: I voted for the guy 3 times.
1: I thought you voted for him like 8.
0: Mm, nice. 93.52. Jerry, did you hear my daughter found Lay's pho-flavored potato chips in Vietnam? Yeah. They really wanted me to tell you, since you love pho. I think that there's a Asian market that you can go get those at. Over there on Western, close to 23rd Street, there's the Asian market that's just awesome. There's all kind of stuff in there. I think you can get those there.
1: Oh, yeah.
0: What do you mean? You try them. You don't even know.
1: Banana says, Daniel, does it bother you that Jerry's daughter is in high school and has more journalism awards than you? One. I didn't know that she had a journalism award.
0: She has two, yeah.
1: Congratulations. What are the awards?
0: Oh, best editing. Like, if there was a school award, she was best multimedia student her junior year. And then they were recognized by the Edmund, what do you call that?
1: I don't know. What are you talking about?
0: The corrupt people that get kickbacks for doing stuff for schools. The
1: Chamber of Commerce?
0: But the education place.
1: The school board?
0: Yeah, school board. There you go. She was recognized, her in particular, best storyteller. I think she won a regional award for best storyteller that's up for nationals now. Huh. So,
1: well, congratulations to Chloe.
0: He's not jealous at all.
1: Why would I be jealous of a kid? Jealous of a kid, first off. That's just, I mean, I don't know what type of world you live in. We don't get jealous of kids. Well, at least I don't, Jerry White. I'm happy for her. Congratulations.
0: So, and I keep trying to tell her to get out of the damn business. obviously, you have an aptitude to do something well. Just stop focusing on this. And I was like,
1: I've always spoken highly of Jerry's kids. They are way better than he is.
0: Well,
1: and as they should be. You're supposed to.
0: What you do.
1: Yeah, you're supposed to be better than your parents.
0: To be very honest.
1: Not like as like think you're better than them, but you know what I mean.
0: No, I think I'm better than my parents. Also, she's a lot more like her mom than she is me.
1: And she's extremely, extremely, extremely smart. If you spend 5 minutes with Chloe, you'll realize, not even trying. Like, she's not trying to be smart or like come off as smart, but you can tell like she's extremely smart. So yeah, congratulations to her. I'm jealous of a kid. That's ridiculous.
0: Yeah, when you say smart, I mean, she dyed her hair purple.
1: I don't care.
0: Maybe not her smartest.
1: Not my kid.
0: Maybe not her smartest decision, in my opinion.
1: Nah, I mean,
0: of course, in her own special way, she let me know that my opinion didn't matter to what color her hair was.
1: And it doesn't?
0: And in her own special way.
1: Did she pay for it?
0: Did she pay for it?
1: You said she got a job now.
0: Yeah, but the thickest thieves things with mom. when they get together, that's a scary... I think the Road Warriors. Well, that's a scary duo.
1: Well,
0: I don't like messing with that.

0: when I was on the South Side, and I was coaching for the Police Athletic League, and there was a lot of participation with a lot of those kids. They made it very affordable for those kids, right? And my boys end up, this is the first batch, pre-Subway. They got to be pretty good. And we're coming up here, and we're running those Edmond boys. They were killing those Edmond boys. And we're like, okay, we're getting in these Edmond soccer leagues. And this is before me and Mrs. Ramsey found gold, like the Clampets did in the Beverly Hillbillies. And we found out some of those. And then we're talking 2006, guys. And we're just like, whoo. They want how much for my kid to bust up on this kid? Okay. So
1: that's the thing, too. Like, why we're seeing NBA players don't get it out the mud anymore is because the ones that have the talent to get out of the mud, and like for whatever situation, like for the most part, if you're good, they will find you. But there's just some situations where it doesn't matter. Like you can't escape your situation, which is not a black and white thing. It's a lot of gray. But because you're not going to all these camps, because you're not on all these circuits, you won't have the opportunity in whatever sport it is. And it sucks because you're pricing out all the opportunity. Whereas, like, if you're not rich, you're not going to the NBA.
0: Well, and then they tell you, too, the cream rises to the crop. That's a bunch of crap. Hmm? It just is. 9074, kids are baby goats. Well, since I'm a goat, that would make Chloe my kid. So there you go.
1: Hmm. Hmm.
0: I like that, didn't you? You're mad you didn't come up with it.
1: I don't. yeah, sure.
0: Okay. Is the series over, Daniel?
1: Knicks and Spurs?
0: Yeah.
1: Yeah.
0: Is it over tomorrow?
1: No, I think it's game six. I think the Spurs blow them the hell out.
0: Okay.
1: I don't think they have.
0: They already have. No, you're absolutely right. I believe they'll take a double-digit lead. You're right.
1: That's the thing. Like, it's been so crazy. We're seeing why experience with coaching matters, because Miss Johnson does a great job by getting his team ready. Like, I don't know, with as well as Mark Daigneault has done in his tenure from Thunder, I don't even think we can say that he had the Thunder ready for every game the way that Miss Johnson has them. And that's no disrespect to Mark. It's just after that, everybody just goes completely stupid. And he makes mistakes. The players make mistakes. It is the craziest thing, because you think if you can get them ready, you can carry them along the way. It's usually you see a coach being able to carry them along the way after not having them ready or whatever, or them like starting off bad. But they start every game off really well, and they just cannot sustain it. And that's part of the youth, but it's been crazy to see. But I just don't think that they have the experience or the poise to come back.
0: Okay.
1: Like, there's a reason. One, there's a reason why this has only happened one time in the finals, but that team relied on a LeBron James at the peak of his powers. Draymond Green getting suspended, that was a factor, which Wimby could get suspended if he has another flagrant. And then Kyrie Irving went absolutely bananas in the last three games of that series. So, and Ty Lue didn't really have the experience. So he was an assistant, but didn't really have the experience as a coach, but they have none of that. They don't have a LeBron. They don't have a second guy in Kyrie. They can't lean on a player from the Knicks getting suspended. Maybe. I mean, I guess we'll see. I just can't see them coming back and playing with poise and playing the same way that they played against the Thunder, which is just, it's so mind-boggling that they were able to play with so much poise against the Thunder, who on paper are the better team. And I'm doesn't even matter that the Thunder didn't have AJ and Dub. Because if you're the Spurs, you're saying, hell, we beat y'all with AJ and Dub anyway. So we would have beat y'all no matter what, is probably what the Spurs are saying. So it doesn't even matter. But the poise they played with in that series is just not here.

0: can we say the pressure is on more? Maybe. Can we lean towards what you were saying with Wemby and the emotional part? Could that be a factor? Maybe. But whatever it is, it's a complete 180 from how they played in the Western Conference Finals. And I don't know if we've seen anything like that.
1: All right, we'll talk more about that on the other side. That is Daniel Bell and Jerry Ramsey. It is TV on the Radio, 107.7 The Franchise.
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0: I saw a video of Nas, like, vibing to Wu-Tang Clan whenever they performed at the final. Which, this is legitimate. Does Method Man get a ring if the Knicks win?
1: He should. It started with him.
0: Yeah, 100% did.
1: That's the one thing, like, Bob was asking, like, the process of, like, writing the post-game article, because it was good. Did you read it? You should. It's really good. It's one of the three that I'm proud about the most this year that I've written. It's really good.
0: Okay.
1: But
0: how much AI?
1: You're funny.
0: I'm just asking. Because if it's, Daniel, if it's really good, then there's a percentage of AI. How much? 35%?
1: Daniel doesn't use AI.
0: 40%? He's not like Prince now. My microphone is on.
1: But that's one of the things that, like, if I worked for ESPN or Athletic and had the opportunity to...
0: Just throw Athletic in with ESPN.
1: Yeah, because they have...
0: What kind of damn world are we...
1: Because they have, like, they send...
0: Didn't Andrew Schlett work for the Athletic?
1: They send, like...
0: That's what we're doing?
1: 15 people.
0: We're putting him at the ESPN.
1: Shut up!
0: I'm just taking it back.
1: If you let me finish, okay, you'll see why I said it. Okay. Both send so many people to where everybody can get different angles of what is. There's the main person that's talking about the game and does the gamer, but then there's the one that does from a single player, from the coaches, from a standpoint, from whatever standpoint. And
0: then there's one that's a fan that just kind of goes and types out, like, experiences by a fan with incredible access.
1: Why do these people hate me? Jerry Ramsey says. But, like, I wish that if, like, I worked for one of them, mine would have been the atmosphere, like, of the whole thing from inside the arena to outside the arena, like talking about how I had to walk 0.8 of a mile just across the street from where I need to go, like, all that, like, that part matters in capturing the atmosphere of the game. And it all started with Method Man saying Knicks in five, because that whole performance was dead.
0: Sure. They were down by 27.
1: Yeah. And it was too many rich people in the building. And most of those people didn't know the words, it felt like.
0: I bet you sure as hell they knew cash rules everything around me.
1: The only words they probably knew. But when he said Knicks in five, forget what y'all talking about.
0: Yep.
1: That's the only part of the performance where the crowd was like, yeah, let's go. Like, we still believe.
0: By the way, Wu-Tang Clan ain't nothing to blank with, okay? But so imagine, and they use the real word. Yep. I watched the performance on YouTube. It's somebody's camera. So one of those rich celebrities took it on their camera. I watched it on YouTube. But they use the real word. Wu-Tang Clan ain't nothing to blank with, right? Could you imagine the thunder allowing, like, just any act to get out there and just use the full-throated F-word? Only in New York. Only, and too, like you said, and it still was blasé.
1: Yeah.
0: Everybody was like, But yeah, Method Man deserves a ring. Yeah, absolutely does. To get that going. And so I'm crazy enough to say that it really looks like the Knicks are going to win the series, okay? I know, what a stupid thing for Jerry to say right now. It really looks like the Knicks could win the series, are going to win the series, whatever, okay? But if there are any signs of the Spurs winning it, it's right in front of you. It's like a Scooby-Doo mystery. The clues are right in front of you. The Spurs have had double-digit leads every single time. The Spurs had one of the largest leads in NBA Finals history. Just last game, the Spurs have the talent, and they have to win. They have to be perfect. They have to win three games in a row, and two of them are at home. The clues are in front of you. So, are the Knicks going to win in six? Gosh darn it. It hurts my heart to say it. Probably so. Probably so. Right? My rational head is saying, yeah, they're probably going to win it in six. And hell, they probably could win it in five. Who knows? Who knows what kind of dagger that was to the heart of the Spurs? And plus, you look at all these New Yorkers that, just like Californians buying land in Oklahoma, they're buying up seats in San Antonio. So, but if the Spurs are going to win this in seven, the clues are right in front of you. And you are the you are the GOAT. You are the Michael Jordan / LeBron James of telling me that I'm dumb, that I'm wrong in my stuff. Like you are
1: I'm the best at it. You are, or I just tell you the most.
0: You are superior. Insane how dumb my takes are, sir. But there is no way in hell that you can argue that the clues are not in front of everybody that the Spurs can win this thing in seven.
1: I mean, they're there, but this series could very easily be over. The Spurs could be champs. Hell, the Spurs should be champs right now. They had the double-digit lead in every single game and fumbled every single time, except for one. I mean, and they almost fumbled that.
0: Yep, that was fun.
1: They tried to fumble. So, yes, they have the opportunity, but I don't believe in them anymore. Because what makes you believe in them? They're not gonna have the best player, it seems. They have the potential for the best player in Wemby, obviously. Mitch Johnson's not gonna outcoach Mike Brown. They don't have a closer. They don't have the experience. Like, what makes you believe that they can do it?
0: No, nothing. Everything I gave you was the potential of.
1: Yeah, like, yes, I agree there.
0: So when I finally, was it after, like I said, I forgot if it was after game five or game six, when I finally was like, the Spurs are going to be Thunder. And I told you, and Brandon, the Spurs are going to beat the Thunder. It's going to happen. The Thunder cannot solve this problem. It was a Rubik's Cube with Shea just sitting there. Like,
1: well, a Rubik's Cube is easy to solve. So it probably like Fibonacci or something. Like, I just said Rubik's Cube is easy to solve. Like, it's just doing the same thing. Like, what's another thing? Like 18 times? You just do the same process 18 times?
0: How many times have you solved a Rubik's Cube?
1: A lot, actually. Like, it's easy.
0: If I brought a Rubik's Cube tomorrow, you could solve it.
1: Probably, yes. It's like you do the same process. Well, first off, no. Tomorrow, no. Tomorrow, no, because it's Saturday. So, I mean, I won't see you tomorrow. But Monday, yes.
0: So that means you'll have my van ready by today. Okay. If you're not going to see me tomorrow, you'll have the van ready today.
1: But
0: that takes one more thing off my plate.
1: Have you not seen the Rubik's Cube? It's like a formula.
0: There's not a listener out there. Oh boy, pull up the text line now. There's not a listener out there, 405-478-1077, that solved the Rubik's Cube.
1: Have you ever solved the Rubik's Cube, Q?
2: I've tried. No.
1: It's like you turn it one way, down, spin, and turn, like, and you do that over and over for like 18 times, and it's legit.
0: No listener from Choctaw taking the stickers off and putting them back on is not what we're talking about.
1: It's legit. Like,
0: I can't believe I had to sidetrack.
1: Look it up.
0: I can't believe I had to sidetrack my conversation with you because you insist that you can solve the Rubik's Cube.
1: Look it up. Like, it's legit, like a formula.
0: Fine. I'll have to go with this. God bless.
1: Oh, my goodness.
0: Can't believe I had to go with this. But then the Spurs are like you. They're looking at the Knicks and it's like, we've solved this. Why can't we just finally fix it? Where game five, or the Thunder and the Spurs, were like my dumbass, where I looked at the Rubik's Cube and said, I can't figure this out. There. The Spurs are like you against the Knicks. They know how to solve this. They just hadn't done it yet. How's that?
1: I'm saying we could have chose something else.
0: Yeah, boy.
1: Here, I just sent you little thing.
0: You literally just sent me how to solve a Rubik's Cube.
1: Yeah, because it's like, again, it's like a formula. Like, to do the same thing over and over.
0: I've had five kids. The only formula I know goes in a baby bottle.
1: How have you never known this?
0: Because I don't. Mm-hmm. Next, tell me how to beat Tetris.
1: Oh, that's impossible.
0: Anyway, the Spurs have figured out the Knicks. They just have to execute down the stretch, as opposed to the Thunder, who, hell, going into next year, I can't wait to see a game where they figured the Spurs out.
1: I think they just need some experience. That's all that it is. And I think this is why every team has had to go through the heartbreak. Usually, a lot of teams go through it sooner than in the NBA Finals, but you get through that heartbreak, and now you know what it's like to, one, you know what it's like to lose. And you get so close, and you're like, dang, we were this good and so close. I want to get back. And then once you get back, now you know what it's like to be up in the finals. Now you know what the atmosphere is like. It's going to be hard to imagine there's going to be anything the Spurs face. I mean, just think about the atmospheres for Paycom, and then the atmosphere for game 4 of the finals. There's not going to be anything that they ever face again that's probably just going to match that. Yeah.
0: I'm trying to think too. Is there
1: maybe the Celtics
0: one champion that you can think? And you're almost as much of a basketball historian as I am. Is there one champion you can think that never had to face that? That kind of, like you said, that adversity that where they stubbed their toe and it's like, damn.
1: Before they won a championship?
0: Yep.
1: Obviously.
0: The Golden State Warriors skipped a step, but then stubbed their toe against LeBron.
1: No,
0: when they lost the championship.
1: I mean, the Warriors team had 2 years of failing in the playoffs is where I think you need just some experience, playoff experience to like get a gauge of what the playoffs are like and lose in the playoffs before you get to a championship. Like I'm not saying you need to lose in a championship or anything. I just think you need some type of experience, and that's where I get where you're coming from with the Warriors, but for me, I see them as getting that experience and stubbing their toe in 13 and 14. The Spurs, Tim Duncan in 99. What maturation did they have? Tim Duncan was he second year in the league?
0: But then they definitely got their toe stumped a bunch by Phoenix,
1: but they had already been champs.
0: Yeah,
1: they just couldn't go back to back.
0: By Los Angeles, obviously.
1: The Rockets had to go through years, obviously, before they won in 1994.
0: Yep.
1: Obviously, Jordan, the Lakers against the Jazz.
0: It was Lakers against the Jazz.
1: What
0: a simple lesson. Well, hell, I'll go back to Bill Russell.
1: The Mavs, Dirk, Bill, 06.
0: Bill Russell and Bob Pettit.
1: That's
0: true. I know you always give me business about Bob Pettit, who, by the way, is dominant. And if you're playing that basketball 82-0, if you ever get Bob Pettit, you better pull him.
1: Here's the thing, though. Like, do we count the Lakers in 80? Because although Magic didn't have to go through anything.
0: Kareem got busted up by Bill Walton.
1: And Kareem was the MVP.
0: Yep.
1: But Magic had zero experience, obviously. Or do we go with the Heat in 06, where Dwayne Wade didn't have to.
0: They had to go through the Pistons. They didn't go in 05 because the Pistons.
1: Because Shaq was it. Yeah.
0: Yep.
1: So never mind. This new era of Celtics, the old era of Celtics.
0: Well, this 8 in a row that's the weirdest thing, because we just don't know.
1: Yeah.
0: Because some of these, like, who did really Denver have to go through? Who did Milwaukee really have
1: to go through? But Denver lost to the Lakers in the playoffs, in the conference finals.
0: Regular season champs. Yeah. I agree with that.
1: Tim Duncan and that Spurs team probably is the best example.
0: A team that didn't have to stub their toe and just stubbed it. They didn't win two in a row ever, so. So that was their plight, because are they a real dynasty?
1: Yeah.
0: Because they couldn't win two in a row.
1: Which, first world problems. Can't win two in a row, but you won five. In
0: 5-7,
1: 99, 03,
0: yep.
1: 05, 07, and
0: 14? 13. Okay. Yeah.
1: And should have won. They won in 14. 13 was
0: the one they should have
1: shot.
0: Won.
1: Yeah,
0: that's the Ray Allen shot.
1: Yeah. And they should have won 13.
0: All right.
1: But if they win 13, do they win 14?
0: I don't know. Right? By the way, the Spurs Heat series, one of the more underrated rivalries ever.
1: Yeah.
0: That was a great couple of years and a great couple of series. It really was. That is Daniel Bell and Jerry Ramsey. We are TV on the radio. One last segment to go. 107.7 The Franchise.
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0: I don't ever try to pretend to be the good guy. But in that, I tell you all the best I can. I tell you all the truth. How about this? I tell you the truth from my point of view. And I know my point of view, sometimes I'm not the best guy. But I'm also the guy that will fill up a van, even if it's not my job, to make sure things are done right.
1: Would you now?
0: I would.
1: You have the keys.
0: Well, I put it back for you later, so you can take care of that. I have an interesting thing. I want you to react off of this real quick, okay? Well, you might not know because you're just too young, and I'm not doing that on purpose, okay? But you might not know. Do you know who Paul Hornung is or Alex Karras?
1: No.
0: Okay. Both of them are NFL Hall of Famers. Okay. Alex Karras.
1: Shout out to them.
0: Alex Karras, you might know as the dad of Webster.
1: Oh.
0: Okay. Former football player.
1: Whatever. I didn't know that.
0: Like both of them are Hall of Fame players. Okay. Paul Hornung really is a legendary football player. Okay. Both of
1: and
0: them.
1: And Webster is a TV show.
0: It is a TV.
1: From the
0: 80s. Yes. With Emmanuel Lewis. Who was the de facto Gary Coleman. So, both Paul, and this is from Wallace Marsh, but it's true. Both Paul Hornung and Alex Karras were suspended by the NFL for gambling in 1963. Both returned, resumed storied careers, and each were inducted in the College Football and Pro Football Hall of Fame.
1: Hmm.
0: This is not unprecedented.
1: Are we talking about Sorsby?
0: Oh, is that here? Is that so? Yeah. First of all, thank them for summer radio.
1: They never bet on. It didn't sound like they bet on college football. So.
0: They were suspended by the NFL for gambling in 1963, and they got reinstated.
1: Yeah, from the NFL, not college.
0: Oh gosh, what's the best way to say this? There's a bunch of bad dudes. There's a bunch of bad things in football. But even Kelly talked about it. Like, that's the one thing to get your pension taken away from you in pro football is they find that you're gambling, especially if you're gambling on football.
1: So you can't, like, Kelly can't gamble.
0: He can't now, but when you.
1: I thought you meant he couldn't gamble. No. Like, well, you say you get your pension taken from you? I thought you meant, like, after.
0: No, when you're in the league, though.
1: Okay.
0: He said.
1: Yeah. Okay. That makes sense.
0: Yeah.
1: So, wait, you can't gamble, period, or you can't gamble on football? Like, can you gamble on basketball? Like, now, could Patrick Mahomes go put whatever money on the spread for the Spurs to come back in this series?
0: So, everything that I've had the conversations with, because I have not asked that explicit question, probably shouldn't.
1: Oh, yeah, you should.
0: Yeah, why? Why? Right?
1: Yeah, I mean, yes. Yeah. But there are a lot of degenerates in sports. So, I'm just want, like, can you just not gamble on your perspective?
0: I don't know. Your mom says don't touch the chips, and there's two bags of chips in the pantry.
1: Then I'm not touching the chips.
0: Which chips? She didn't specify which chips.
1: I'm calling her at her job and saying, can I touch the chips?
0: I think the best case scenario is just leave the damn chips alone, right?
1: I mean, yeah, I agree, but yeah. Again.
0: I think that's the...
1: There are also kids that touch the chips.
0: There are?
1: I mean, there's plenty of times when I said, take the meat out of the freezer. Didn't do it.
0: Y'all didn't eat? Or y'all just had potatoes?
1: But
0: I think that's that's the thing. Just don't. as a father, that's my don't voice. Don't. Just don't. Don't do that. So, that's kind of where I'm at. And to hear how Texas Tech is talking about Sorsby and the whole situation and what have you.
1: They have to.
0: Well, hold on. It's not exactly what the Joe Mixon thing was here in Oklahoma.
1: Ooh.
0: But there is a lot of parallel language. You follow what I'm saying?
1: I mean, that actually ties into what I said earlier, is these schools and franchises, pro teams, like, they don't care what you do as long as there's no tape.
0: And there was tape, but the
1: and then
0: Norman Police Department only allowed a show.
1: If
0: damn, it was like Comic-Con, where you had to get, like, tickets to go sit in to watch the damn tape.
1: You were around back then.
0: Yes, I was.
1: Do you think if the full video was out, that mixing situation would have turned out a lot different?
0: Yes, I do, and I think his ass would have never been on campus here at Oklahoma.
1: Just like Ray Rice. Not Ray Rice. Was it Ray? Yeah, Ray Rice.
0: Yeah, Ray Rice.
1: It went from it went from nothing to the 2-game suspension to now you're banned after the video went out. Even though his wife stayed with him.
0: Yep.
1: But the video made it so much more damning that these people don't care. Like, and I'm not saying they shouldn't care. I'm not saying because you should, like, especially beating somebody, like, it's ridiculous. You're soft.
0: So somebody's going to say, and I haven't looked at the text line yet, but somebody's going to say, Jerry, you're talking apples and oranges with mixing and whatever. What I said was there's parallel language. Here's the
1: difference. I can see that.
0: Here's the difference, though. Here's the huge difference in the Sorsby versus the mixing stuff, okay? And my opinion on how this is being handled. Pretty simple answer to why they're fighting for Sorsby. They invested a lot of money into him, and he needs to be the quarterback for their team because they invested that money. You couldn't say that about Mixon back then.
1: Yeah.
0: But if you look at the language that they use with you look at the language that they use with the two of them, and you're like, why does this sound like this? I could only imagine that the investment.
1: Yeah, you can't say it, but that don't mean it wasn't there.
0: Now in tech, now with Sorsby, literally, you know, people are just throwing out the $5 million, $4 million number, whatever. Like, and we're just all real casual about saying, well, hell, they put all that money into him. Yes, with the Mixon situation, they
1: probably did, but they couldn't say it.
0: Boren, Castiglione. I mean, we're talking the heavy hitters, right? The guys that would never let me sit down at a table with them. We're talking Boren, Castiglione, and Stoops. None of them would use the word money in like financial investment, but every single one of them used the parallel language that they're using with Sorsby. Like you're taking an opportunity away. They deserve a second chance. That's what they said about Mixon. And us people at the University of Oklahoma, I remember Boren, I just to this day, and I wish I could find the video because we have it. You mean, and this is what he told the reporters, you mean I have to go tell my boosters that they're not allowed to have the number one player in the country because he made a mistake as a kid? David Boren said that. And the answer was, yes, that's what you do because there's consequences to things. And just the injustice, and I know what I sound like, but I'm just saying it because it's true. And then I'm going to flip on you and say that I'm going to pick Texas Tech to win the Big 12. The injustice that these people get away with because the entitlement is right in front of you. And either you swallow the damn pill and enjoy your sports, or it's going to keep you up at night with the corruption that's in the stuff that's going on. It just is what it is. I prefer to be lighthearted about things. I swallow my little pill, and I understand the corruption of everything that goes on to every level of sports. Hear me on that. Every level now of sports. If you want to enjoy sports for the purity of the game, your ass better go to a middle school game, and it might be 6th or 7th grade.
1: I'm looking for the video.
0: Oh, you're not going to find it.
1: It's just a bunch of like quotes and pictures.
0: What was it? Was it a? Where were they at?
1: It looks like a bowl game.
0: Yeah, I was going to say it was in a bowl game. Yeah. I can't remember where it was, but yeah.
1: And I'm like reading the tweets.
0: What does it say?
1: Nobody was on his side. Like everybody seems like they're upset with how
0: Boren handled it.
1: Yeah.
0: Yeah. No longer with us, by the way. And Boren had his own legal issues. Let's put it that way.
1: The people whose seat I took at the game, Outkick. Bob Stoops should be fired over his handling of the Joe Mix case.
0: Sure.
1: David Porn should step down.
0: Yeah. But of course, those were now. And here's my favorite part. Flagship station for OU. We were. Boy, we had to toe some lines. boy, we had to toe some lines.
1: But I will say, again, whether you think it's right or wrong, and I mean, I think most of it is wrong. And I do believe in second chances, but the thing about second chances is just because you deserve a second chance doesn't mean you deserve a second chance in that spot. Like Tyreek Hill at OSU. Did he deserve a second chance? I don't know. That's not for me to say. But he got one, but it wasn't at OSU. He had to leave. They kicked him off, and then he got another chance at another school, and he worked his way to get into the NFL.
0: Yep.
1: And I don't know if I'm completely okay with that, but at least OSU did their job in saying, you might deserve a second chance, but just because you deserve a second chance, it's not at this this university. I think that's the best that a university can do. Like, does Sorsby deserve a second chance? Maybe. But is it at Texas Tech? Probably not.
0: My line is always sports makes the hypocrite out of it.
1: Yes.
0: Every single one of
1: Absolutely.
0: Them. Every single one of them.
1: And this says a lot about the backup quarterback. Because
0: Can you imagine, right?
1: You are ass. Because they do not believe in you at all.
0: You're sitting there thinking to yourself, oh, man, he's gone. This is my team. You're studying more, right? You're ready to show him. And they're like, what do you mean you're trying to keep him? Trust me, I've been in that situation.
1: Super ass. Because the fact that this dude legit gambled multiple times.
0: I had to go home to my wife and tell her how terrible a broadcaster I was because they were keeping certain people.
1: just so bad.
0: But at the end, everything works out the way it needs to, right?
1: We'll see. What if Texas Tech wins a national championship
0: and
1: this
0: year? And all God's people said amen.
1: They'll definitely...
0: What are you talking about? There's a guy who won a national championship that stole crab's legs. Like that's bad,
1: have you heard
0: people.
1: Him, have you heard
0: people
1: him,
0: do good things?
1: Okay, have you heard him describe his story? Seems like he got set up. He said that there was like a deal, like an under the table deal where like he'd show up and then once they found out, it was like hell no, we ain't say that because the store didn't want to get in trouble. Or the owner or the manager or whatever didn't want to get in trouble.
0: No, because that's I'm sorry.
1: I'm saying that's what he said.
0: You believe that there were improper benefits for high caliber players? No, see, there's where your story goes completely wrong because there's never been an instance where there's been improper benefits for high caliber players.
1: So you're right.
0: Now don't you feel dumb?
1: Yeah.
0: Yeah.
1: So you made a really good point, which often doesn't happen.
0: So.
1: There really isn't a video.
0: There's not. And we had one.
1: Did y'all what happened?
0: I think that we had a guy on site.
1: Did the whole world scrub this?
0: Bro.
1: Is this LeBron dunking on Jordan?
0: Hell no. This is Prince. Remember Prince would go scrub the internet where
1: we're friends.
0: He's using his stuff. Yeah. Yep.
1: This is crazy.
0: Yeah. But you see the, what am I trying to say? You can see the prints there, right? The fingerprints. Of how things were going on back then. A lot of people cover the Sooners nowadays were covering him back then. Didn't really have much to say.
1: The only thing I found is him saying he's not in the business of destroying lives of young people. But legit, nothing else. Maybe I'm not typing in the right words.
0: That's fine. That's fine.
1: That's crazy.
0: I know we had it on our website back in, was it 14, 13, 14? Whenever that went down.
1: Also a crazy quote to say that about somebody hitting a woman.
0: All right, let's do it. Oh, we have him do it?
2: One more thing. Huh? Pressing brick going up.
0: When's he going to take over the whole operation?
1: That's a good question. Maybe I'll sit with him and while he does it next week.
0: You're his mentor.
1: I haven't been here.
0: I was going to say, what the hell is a mentor not being here?
1: Which gives him something to aspire to. He should also not want to be here and be on the road covering all of these events.
0: Yep. A lot of kids have dads like that, so yeah. Price of the brick going up for whoever the hell Jordan Hudson's pissed at. She's filed public records request seeking communications from the 24 North Carolina staff membership. She's trying to get to the bottom of something. She ain't having it. You ain't talking about her, boo. She's going to find you. And, yeah, you're probably going to be packing your bags and moving out. All right, go ahead.
1: Price of the brick going up for athletes. I've seen so many videos over the last few days about athletes talking about, like the latest was Melo talking about how people don't warn you about being rich or how to be rich or whatever. The cat, they gave me 12 hours to report and move out of my house in New York, to New York or in Minnesota to go to New York. And it's like, bro, people living paycheck to paycheck and you talking about how you have it so hard because you made $100 million and nobody warned you how to spend $100 million. So price of the brick going up for these athletes. I just feel so bad for them.
0: You only bring home about $45 million of
1: that. Yeah, I feel so bad that they got to pay so many taxes that they can only bring home $50 million of their $40 million or their $100 million contract. That is so tough. Carl Anthony Towns, I said so many prayers for you because you were so hurt that you had 12 hours to report to the Knicks where you're making $53 million a year. I am so sorry. Please, please.
0: Help.
1: Yes.
0: Yes.
1: But you guys deserve better.
0: That is Daniel Bell. He has a very busy afternoon filling up vans. I have a busy afternoon. Franchise Players, coming up next on 107.7 The Franchise.
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5: 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We got to play, man. We got to play baseball. 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
6: 107.7 The Franchise. It is The Franchise Players. I'm Jerry Ramsey. That is Kelly Gregg. We are a day away from the NBA Finals. We are a day past the first World Cup game. And we are in the middle of Sooner Nation's fascination with the Oklahoma Sooner baseball team headed up to Omaha. A lot of things to talk about. Let's get on to the Sooners and the baseball team, first of all, heading to Omaha. Obviously, they have had a hell of a run. They are on fire, breezing through both Atlanta and Kansas. And when I say breezing through, just impressing the hell out of everyone, both on the mound and swinging the bats. And Kelly, I mean, going to Omaha, nobody saw this a month ago. Tomorrow, you can hear the game against Alabama right here on the franchise at 2 o'clock. But nobody saw this. Dayton Taulke going off, right? The whole lineup of the baseball team just hitting whenever no one thought they could get it going. And when they did get it going, people expected the pitching to break down. But it's all come together. And that's what you want to be. You want to be a team playing the best at the most important time of the season. And that is up in the World Series.
7: That's right. I mean, a lot of confidence, right? Those arms containing those two potent offenses, Jayhawks and Yellow Jackets. And then you throw in the young pitchers, Rager and Xander. I mean, they're playing with house money. And, you know, sometimes, right? I mean, it's series in the Southeastern Conference, three games apiece. You get tired and bored, but when you're playing with your life, when it's win or go home, look at the way they're playing, free and on fire.
6: There's so many things that, like, whenever you talk about teams that win a championship, you got to be lucky a little bit. You got to get, you know, hot at the right time. And just, like, little intangible things that work in your favor. The first thing I've talked about intangible is they have a savant as a skipper that understands how to manage a pitching staff. And this season, he started off and really liked the idea of, you know, of getting the kid from LSU, Cam Johnson, had a trouble fitting in last year, and he was going to give him the ball. And I remember talking to Skip early in the season, and Skip talking about, we're going to give this guy the ball day one, and we're going to show, like, how much talent he has. And he did. For most of the season, he did. But then running across the problems again, not being able to perform. And Skip, instead of riding the boat, you know, and the ship down, he changed it up. And
7: shake it up when you get a, you know, get the outcome you're wanting. And you love that. And the young guy's Rager's just taking the ball and said, I'll be the ace.
6: Yeah. And young guy, that's the thing, too, is free and loose. And obviously, kind of like I talk about the Spurs in the NBA, some of these guys are just too young to know. They're so young, freshmen, sophomores, right? They too dumb to think that they can't do this. And that's exactly what happened to the regionals and super regionals. Now, regionals against ACC, super regional against the Big 12.
7: Alabama had the easy regionals. And no offense to Oklahoma State, right? Alabama just out hit them, but St. John's, isn't that a basketball school?
6: St. John's.
7: Right? And then I think South Carolina Upstate was there.
6: Which, by the way, took out Oklahoma State.
7: Right.
6: Like that's it. Yeah.
7: Alabama, you look at that room. What we go through, right? All them offenses. I mean, even in the Super Bowl, Kansas, 110 home runs. So confidence levels are high. And, I mean, you love it. I mean, the way they're going. I mean, you've got young guys. I mean, LeChance is hitting great behind the plate. Taki, it's rolling.
6: But you're talking about, getting back into the SEC conference, because all four teams up in that bracket there. All Southeastern Conference. Obviously going to go against Alabama. Alabama did take 2 or 3 from Oklahoma.
7: Just need one to move on. Just a one-game series. Just get that one.
6: But Rager was not a part of that rotation at the time, so this will be a fresh look at the Crimson Tide. And then whenever,
7: you've seen their pitcher, right? The Wade kid, we've seen him.
6: So if you do move on, you are going to, face the winner of Texas, Georgia. You know, both of them, both Texas and Georgia could be title contenders. And that's what happens in the Southeastern Conference, damn near in every sport. Like, let's talk about women's gymnastics. Let's talk about softball, right? Let alone football or basketball. Every time you're competing in the Southeastern Conference, you're competing with 7 or 8 other teams that have a legitimate chance to get on a roll to, get to a national title.
7: You're battle tested, right? You make it through that series. I mean, yeah, you're in the World Series, and I think what, we're 11th. That just shows you how tough the regular season through the Southeastern Conference was. So. No, you love where you are, and again, that bracket is, but it's just the one-offs, right? You don't have to win 2 or 3. Just get one and keep your head down.
6: Firing it up right now. West Virginia and Troy about to take the field. And
7: what a beautiful day it looks like in Omaha.
6: I'm going to be honest with you. Like, I'm getting a little FOMO. I know you're not a FOMO guy. I know you're not a guy that is.
7: Now, I love live baseball in person, and that bar is right there.
6: Yeah. Okay. I think a couple of people asked me how many Jello shots you would take.
7: I could do all kinds of Jello shots.
6: You're not a Jello shot guy.
7: I like them.
6: I thought you didn't like sweet stuff.
7: Oh, I like a Jello. You can't go wrong with Jello. Nice and cool. And you don't get that liquor aftertaste. Or you don't get them, like, the stomach bubbles.
6: Sure. The Troy, West Virginia side, you got Ole Miss and North Carolina. You're kind of envious of Ole Miss over there being the only Southeastern Conference team on that side. But eventually they'll switch over and, basically everybody will play everybody. But, look at the Ferris wheel. I didn't go on the Ferris wheel there in Omaha when I was there. I went there twice, and I did not go because can we be honest? The Ferris wheel is the cinnamon rolls of fair rides. Cinnamon rolls, which, by the way, was somebody's take yesterday.
7: That's
6: about
7: good
6: it.
7: If it's just you and the cinnamon roll, right?
6: No, it's awful.
7: No, you like. I mean, I'm saying, Jerry, if the cinnamon roll was a lady named Sally.
6: Yes, right? I know.
7: You're sitting there and you're taking your time, and maybe she's scared of heights.
6: I know what you're
7: saying. Is that icing?
6: I know what you're saying. But no, my time would be ruined because I'd get the anxiety of, why the hell am I up here uncovered? That's my thing, is I can't go on heights where I'm not, like, protected.
7: Well, I could be protected holding on to my wife.
6: But, the Ferris wheels are awful. There's just no reason to go on a Ferris
7: wheel. It'd be cool if you could catch one and hit it out at a Ferris wheel and catch it as you're rotating around.
6: Now, if a Ferris...
7: It's got to be a big party in Omaha, right?
6: Oh, God. Kelly, it is. It's one...
7: And how many of them Omaha local ladies... Hey, take me back to me with your town. Take me to your town. Take me back to Ole Miss.
6: Like I said, my son lived there for a couple of years, stationed up there in the Air Force. Yes, I'll thank him for your service for you. Okay, don't worry.
7: I do thank him for the service. But in Omaha, everybody's just trying to get the hell out of Omaha.
6: There's literally a bridge.
7: Children of the Corn.
6: There's literally a bridge to Iowa. There literally is a bridge to Iowa, like 10 minutes from the stadium. But... you go there and the atmosphere, they got all the shops, all the beer gardens, and everybody's just walking.
7: This is what Omaha does. World Series. Love it.
6: Walking around getting all the Busch Light that you want. So, and remember, a lot of these people, I know that most of them are coming from the Southeastern Conference and converging, upon Omaha from their schools, but a lot of these local Nebraskans,
7: get me out of here. I don't want to have to do the corn harvest again. Take me with you to North Carolina.
6: They're a fan of drinking.
7: Oh, that's great. Man, all right. What's Nebraska known for? Hard work and drinking.
6: By the way, the Rocco, but no one has done a better marketing job than Rocco's up in Omaha.
7: They, was it $5 a shot?
6: $5 yellow shots.
7: So if I bought 1,000, it'd be $5,000?
6: Yes.
7: No.
6: Yes.
7: $5,000?
6: Yeah. Okay. Yeah.
7: I saw the kid from Ole Miss about $5,000 worth.
6: Oh, that, okay. Okay. First of all, who's making these yellow shots?
7: I'm sure. Oh, you got to think. They started 7 months ago making these things. Right? So if they're selling 5,000 Jell-O shots. I mean, yeah, they got fridges, ice chests.
6: Where do you store 5,000 Jell-O shots?
7: Walk-in freezers where they store all their beef.
6: There we go. Your boy Rick was saying earlier about, I said that Texas Tech is going to win the Big 12 in football. He's like, that's the worst take you've ever had, Jerry. Oklahoma State's going to win.
7: Well, we hope Oklahoma.

0: Then there's the guy in just the collared shirt. Okay. Then there's the guy in the collared shirt with the Texas Tech logo. So far, you got all your bases covered. Then you got the guy in the quarter zip. And then you obviously have the coach athlete or whatever that's wearing the ill-fitted collared shirt. So if you're looking to defend something, those are your five guys.
1: I don't know about defending that, but I like a football coach and a organization. Hell, he's our player. We're supporting him no matter what.
0: 026 says Tech will win the Big 12 and then get smoked in the playoff again.
1: All right.
0: I think the thing to say right there is, want to bet? How deep can we get this underbelly? That's what I want to know. But trust me, we'll have all summer to talk about Soresby. Just real quick, back to Omaha. Like I said, 2 o'clock right here on the flagship station. I'm sure they'll be doing 1:30 Toby tip-off there in Omaha. Eddie Radosovich will be talking to us throughout the week next week as he is setting up camp.
1: I see Dave Myrick's making
0: it. That's right. Dave, who is...
1: a lot of Sooner fans got to be going up there. No.
0: Joining us at 2:15. That's whenever Dave Myrick is going to come on.
1: Well, we're sending Dave and Eddie. Two of those guys were at least worth 100 Jello shots.
0: I think Dave.
1: It's okay to drink if it's for a good cause. You know what I'm saying?
0: If it was Marlboro Lights and not Jello shots, I'd put my money on Eddie. I don't know. Dave is really kind of hit or miss when it comes to like Jello shots.
1: I don't know. You can't go wrong with a Jello
0: shot. The update currently on the Jello shots: West Virginia with 7,900. Jello shots. How about Troy into the thousands? Troy has 1,100 Jello shots.
1: I know they play each other, but they got to buy them now. They won't be buying over the weekend, right? They'll be getting knocked out, those two squads.
0: Yeah, Old Miss, 2,000 Jello shots.
1: They're big. What is that, the Grove?
0: Yeah.
1: They're drinkers.
0: And then you get into your hundreds, people. Georgia, 257. I think Georgia is buying their time.
1: They don't play till tomorrow, right?
0: Yeah.
1: I mean, how many guys are going to go up there today? And you know.
0: Well, I think some of them are thinking they're going to be around next week too.
1: Right. Definitely.
0: So I think they're biding their time. North Carolina 500, Texas 353, Oklahoma 224, and Alabama 195.
1: That's right. Well, I bet tomorrow they'll be getting it done.
0: I do too. I think so. I don't think there's a real representation of anything until after the weekend, and Listen, I was there in 22 when Oklahoma went there the first time. They didn't really put a dent into the Jello shots until the second week, too. So we'll see what happens with that.
1: It should be high numbers. None of these teams are coming back. I mean, I read North Carolina was the latest team a couple years ago to be there out of the group today. So get your drinking in.
0: All right, that is Kelly Gregg. I'm Jerry Ramsey. We are the Franchise Players. 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

0: 1077 The Franchise, Jerry Ramsey, Kelly Gregg. These are franchise players. Damn, I'm just trying to have a regular old Friday. Still got to take care of business. My afternoon did get a little easier, though. I will say that. I don't want to get into it, Kelly. Just some different stuff.
1: I was trying to play some pranks on our man, Jerry.
0: My afternoon did. I was having to prepare for a couple of things, but.
1: I tell you, though, you are a real one. You were going to go down. You're like, well, maybe not.
0: Well, I'm telling you what, don't look for a map today because there was no map.
1: You're like a MapQuest anyway. Just get me where we need to go.
0: Tomorrow the New York Knicks and the San Antonio Spurs go at it again. And this time the Knicks are in the catbird seat. They have a chance to win an NBA title for the first time since 1973. And I guess I'm just hard-headed as all get out. Because I won't believe it until I see it, okay? So the Spurs have two home games. They have to win three. They got to be perfect, okay? And they have two home games in the next three. And in my opinion, which is so dumb, but hear me out, they still have the better talent.
1: I agree with that. They do have the better talent. But, I mean, and you think, yeah, they can. I mean, by all means, they can win three in a row. If they stop beating themselves in the crucial situations. I mean, they're so talented, but... You know what? The pass off the back. What was that? Game two?
0: Yep.
1: Right? I mean, just falling in love. I mean, again, you think, man, you guys are young, right? And you keep beating yourself and, you know, snagging yourself late in the fourth quarter.
0: And I'm not taking shots at New York by any means. I love the way that they're made up. Very much, if you are a Thunder fan, you probably like the Knicks because there's a lot of camaraderie there. A lot of it comes from the University of Villanova, first of all. Second of all, look at Carl has put that effort out. I mean, obviously, there's been bits and pieces where he sort of disappeared, but I'll be damned.
1: He did last game, but it didn't bother him. Them second foul.
0: But you saw the intensity of, you know, what was there, 1.7 seconds left, and whenever OG puts the tip in, you know, they had a great camera angle. Like, Carl isn't celebrating. He's trying to figure out where he is, positioned on defense and what have you. And that's not the Carl that I've followed in this league for the last decade or so. That guy has a tendency to fall asleep and absolutely disappear. Yes, he's been neutralized a little bit, but he's still, the effort is there to try to be the best. And honestly, it all comes down to what is Brunson doing for them? Even when they were getting their ass kicked by 29, Brunson was still chipping in.
1: I mean, even when he didn't shoot, I mean, with the great percentage, right? I mean, made big buckets late. I mean, yeah, he's going to win the MVP, but, I mean, they keep getting what OG, what he did last game, and the bench was not even that good. I mean, and they sit there and they just lay the trap thinking, hey, again, you know, I know 29 points is not an arm's reach, but, you know, these Spurs, you just stay with arm's reach, and they'll make some boneheaded plays like Wimby being tired, missing free throws.
0: That's awful. Okay, now, that's
1: fatigue
0: not,
1: will make a coward of any man.
0: That's not why he missed the free throws, obviously. Did you not see on the social medias with Fat Joe doing his Humpty Dumpty dance?
1: Hey, I like it, too. Did you see on that last play they're inbounding, and Cat tells the fans to get close?
0: Yes.
1: Yeah, that is awesome.
0: That's illegal.
1: But that's good. I love it, man. And, you know, Spurs are making mistakes. Cat's like, hey, get an extra defender here. Put a little pressure on him. Maybe this guy's wearing, what, Dakar? Yeah. That's a damn good one.
0: Well, anybody that was in that building can afford the real, not the old Paris. And no, shout out to old Paris, but not the Dakar you pick up
1: right
0: at old Paris.
1: Look, they're spending $5,000 for a seat. They're getting that big cologne.
0: We went to Sam's Club the other day, and I was pricing out cologne, and I'm like, damn, it's expensive to smell good, isn't it?
1: My wife said I smelled good the other day. They were man wipes. I found some man wipes and wiped my neck. Man wipes come in
0: handy. Well, I guess so. That's kind of tells the state of your scent whenever man wipes smell
1: like,
0: good on you.
1: Smell good. And I was like, always. And she's like, yeah. She hesitated on that one.
0: I did say that if the Knicks are going to win, I want them to win. I want them to win in five, and I want them to win in San Antonio. Because God forbid, and I know you like apocalyptic movies. That's what New York is going
1: to
0: look like if they win the damn title.
1: Oh
0: my God!
1: Snake Plissken, right? I mean, yeah, no, it'll be great. But, yeah, if you're the Spurs, what, Mitch? I wouldn't even listen to Mitch Johnson. kept letting him shoot threes. But what do you say? You just, hey, guys, take one game at a time, and let's try to get back here, right? You win this game, go to New York, win that one, then come back for a game seven.
0: There's a great clip of when Mike Brown?
1: Yeah, with Fox. Are you talking about?
0: Yes.
1: He got fired.
0: He did. Don't you tell Fox. He's a veteran. You've been a veteran, right? And you said no one really had to pep talk you.
1: Never.
0: But damn it, if you're Fox, don't you just tell him, say, hey, man, there's a lot of stuff going on about you. You got to prove him wrong.
1: Well, right.
0: There's a super clip of you screwing up in the fourth quarter.
1: And I thought you were supposed to be the super fastest guy with the ball.
0: Mm-hmm.
1: I mean, you think you go get the positive points. But again, the best players, even when I don't want to say, that word that was the bullets. When it's hot and it's a crucial situation, the guys that can think clearly and see everything and see where his help is, this and that. I mean, I'll never forget going to the NFL, like, oh, my gosh. And then you think, man, these guys are just like you, right? And it slows down. Before I was old in my knees, I could play nose guard backstroke.
0: There is a certain truth about being one of those young guys, and they have so many of them, Harper, Champagne, Castle, right? And
1: Fox had only played 7 games in the playoffs till this series. But still, though, man, you got to pull that out.
0: You look at Fox and those young guys, you're like thinking to yourself, why does he keep screwing up? Like, this is supposed to be our guy.
1: Harper called him out game one or so. I mean, they're thinking, yeah, this guy got the max contract and all this.
0: Like, we let him sit on the good seat in the plane, right? He gets to talk or whatever. He gets to go first.
1: They never won at Sacramento, right? I mean, hell, I could pass to Wimby.
0: So I just, like I said, you look at it, and these guys are probably a little bit defeated and just like this is supposed to be our guy, and he's screwing up like this. Like, I remember.
1: They're young. Hopefully they forget, right, one game at a time. But, yeah, you're thinking, like, man, I got to win 3 straight against. And, Brunson, he's going to keep coming. I mean, he don't slow down at all. I mean, he's built for contact.
0: What is really funny, though, obviously he bet on himself in Dallas, right? Didn't take the undercut contract or what have you.
1: $55 million, and then took a haircut to get some teammates?
0: So, but he is the true feel-good story. Because and just bet on himself.
1: Right. And we always said you couldn't win with a small guard, right?
0: Yeah.
1: Isn't that what the basketball guys say?
0: Go back and look at the last time a small guards won. I think it was my Pistons back in the 80s. Isaiah and Joe Dumars. Right. Neither one of them, tipping the scales over
1: 6'4".
0: Right. So.
1: Or you could be like UConn, Khalid El-Amin, tipping the scales at 290.
0: Trying to think. Like, I'm dead serious about small guards.
1: Andy Johnson, but they had Tim Duncan.
0: Well, they had Tim Duncan and David Robinson. Yeah, right. So, that kind of offset that.
1: Right.
0: Yeah.
1: And they had Sean Elliott.
0: Yeah. After that,
1: you're saying, I agree. Avery was never the lead dog, right? But, as one of your lead dogs, you can't be small.
0: Quinlan says, I'm surprised they let Fox back on the bus after that. What happens? Obviously, you had an interesting morale base in the Ravens. I think a lot of you guys believed in yourselves, but you weren't necessarily rah-rah guys. But what happens when that guy...
1: Talk behind their back.
0: Rex Ryan screwed you.
1: Yeah, we talk behind their back. We talk in the hot tub about them. We make fun of their fate to their face. I mean, if a guy drops a pass and he says, hey... Can you throw me that roll of tape? Obviously, you walk over and hand it to him, right? Just like that. I mean, I think it's, again, sort of like here, bro. We're adults. Kelly, you screwed up. Well, damn it. Yeah, I'm an idiot, right? I mean, you got to give him a hard time. But, yeah, Fox, and you got to think, he's probably thinking, he's the man, one of the leaders. How if you're the leader, you let the squad down? The leader's supposed to make the right play all the time.
0: Yeah. And so I'm sure. Okay, so here's a guy who spent some time in Sacramento. Obviously,
1: they never cared about winning.
0: No, they didn't. Yeah. So
1: he's got checks and paid there, and now he comes here and they're trying to win with him. Yeah, you talk about just being surrounded. Yeah, Fox. Where's he from? Kentucky? What college?
0: Yeah, Kentucky. So San Antonio's done an excellent job of surrounding Wimby with dudes.
1: Dudes. I mean, what Castle 2 pick? Harper, like 3.
0: Yeah.
1: They got guys. They need a backup. Well, they need to draft a center because Wimby sometimes falls into playing a big guard.
0: Even Keldon Johnson, six man of the year.
1: He got a good build, nice and square. Nice,
0: yeah, solid, bully ball. He absolutely does bully ball. So he's probably better underneath in the paint than sometimes Wimby is. So, like I said, tomorrow night I expect a lot of Wimby in the paint.
1: Watch Wimby accidentally hit somebody in the face.
0: And then
1: he's done.
0: Yeah.
1: That's awful. Incidental contact should not be converted to a flagrant.
0: I absolutely believe that they're going to they're going to protect him in every way possible. Yeah,
1: keep him on the court for us fans.
0: Oh my gosh. Call the cops in Omaha. There was a steal at the plate. The kid stole home.
1: Oh, damn.
0: Right, in West Virginia.
1: Up 1-0.
0: I guess.
1: Be aggressive early.
0: Taking some moonshine with them. Taking a nice little drink there. But, yeah, stealing home. That was awesome.
1: Yeah, be aggressive early, right? Catch them up. Like, starting like the Spurs have started. But, yeah, speaking of stolen bases.
0: Okay.
1: What, the kid from Alabama?
0: Uh-huh.
1: Is it LeBron? Yeah, he's... 42 attempts, Jerry. How many times has Justin LeBron for Alabama been caught stealing bases on 42 attempts?
0: God bless. I know it's a high. It's
1: unbelievable.
0: Yeah, is it 42 or 42?
1: He's 41 or 42.
0: God bless. Who caught him?
1: I don't know.
0: Who caught him?
1: LeChance is better catching. I hated playing catcher. When you got a fast kid on, you know he's going to run. I could never throw nobody out. But, yeah, LeBron, he's unbelievable. He's had multi-hit games in the regionals, super regionals. I mean, he is, 41 steals on 42 attempts.
0: So you know that.
1: And then you got to beat Tyler Fay.
0: If the kid gets on base, he's going.
1: Right. Who's got our best pickoff move?
0: There's no two ways about it. He is, especially with the young, inexperienced pitchers. You know,
1: Major and Merciless.
0: Skip said that they're not freshmen anymore, but that in those situations too, and it screws with your delivery, it screws with your mentality, because all you're just trying to do is place it and bring it, and then you have some SOB on first base, he's going to take it.
1: But Skip needs to tell him, man, we went through Atlanta, right? What delays? We ripped through Kansas and all those delays. You get out here, but yeah, with the what's that old you hide the ball trick? Right? First baseman acting like he throws it back. He's putting pressure on our catcher, right? When if he gets on, oh, that catcher will be almost standing up getting ready to throw to second.
0: When Sam Presti said that Shea is playing against six people, the five people in the social media, whenever they're pitching, with this guy on first base, I mean, that's you're literally, with that pressure, you're just kind of pitching against that. It's awful.
1: I hope we get him out a couple times.
0: But West Virginia up 1-0 on Troy right now. And like I said, complete FOMO.
1: I saw some ticket prices, like $85 out in the outfield, approaching, a little like more expensive, a couple hundred to sit in the, I guess around the diamond.
0: Where did, whenever you compare them to NBA Finals New York tickets.
1: I'd be living in Omaha with... I'd get me two of them hotel rooms where the doors connect.
0: Oh, God.
1: Open them doors.
0: I didn't know how good I had it going up there and eating breakfast with my son every morning and then going out to the ballpark in Omaha.
1: I wanted to hear you talk about that damn, what's it called, Wenzel food?
0: The Runza?
1: Runza.
0: Yeah. How long do you live there? 3 years, 4 years? My wife is done with Runza. She was done with Runza. We never drove through the Runza. But I guess Skip went to this ice cream place that I'd never been a part of. I'd never seen.
1: Right. Two tickets together, StubHub, $76. And that'll put you in the outfield. And you'll pay three times that for something behind home plate.
0: Okay. I was at home plate.
1: $400?
0: I was at home behind home plate whenever I had my credential. I didn't pay a penny. And they gave me hot dogs.
1: All season passes range widely from not less than $1,000. That'd be a way to do it.
0: But if you plan on, if you're Georgia, right? You're Georgia Tech. You plan on being there. Oh, that's right. They didn't make it.
1: What do you do if you're you're Taki's mom, right? Sometimes, again, Jerry, I go to a wrestling tournament, right? And they think, hey, do you want to buy a pass for the whole weekend? this is a real tough tournament. I hope my kid can make it. Yeah, give me the whole session,
0: man. Well, that's like buying NCAA tournaments, whenever they were down at Paycom or whatever. Like, you go see your game, and then you go out and you flip them. You're just like,
1: what
0: dude.
1: What am I thinking? Taki and them give their parents tickets. Yeah. You know, yeah, the players get their parents' tickets.
0: I would hope they don't put you on the spot like
1: but
0: that.
1: But I always, even, you know, all my kids have wrestled. Even when they first starting out, I go ahead and then I'll be driving home. Damn, I wasted $15. But, you know.
0: Yeah, although it's all learning. I was infuriated by, did you hear about the Ben Stiller? And he's like, how long have you been a season ticket holder? And he said, well, they give us the tickets.
1: That is ridiculous. I'm glad they give Patrick Ewing and them. They should give Ewing and those guys
0: the ticket, yes,
1: instead of under the basket tickets.
0: But Ben Stiller was like, I get tickets. So not only is he freeloading off the damn Knicks, but he's going to make a S ton of money because the documentary that he's filming for the whole thing.
1: And he's probably not charging him for making the documentary.
0: Meanwhile, Daniel Bell is scrambling to find some nachos, trying to cover the damn game. Life is unfair sometimes, Kelly.
1: That's it, man.
0: Life.
1: Hey, life ain't always fair, right?
0: Life is unfair. All right, that's Kelly Gregg and Jerry Ramsey. We are the Franchise Players. When we get back, oh, just an unforgettable segment here on the Franchise Players.
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1: Just for the jello shots. 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
1: What do you mean?
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1: Jello's great, Jay, especially for you, a man that chokes a lot. 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
1: I bet some of those guys or girls got some nice guns. All that NIL money.
0: By the way, I do want
1: a good bird gun, Benelli.
0: I do want to mention this live on air because I am putting you on the spot a little bit. I've worked with you so long, I don't know if you're a double secret agent. So I am on edge for this segment. I'm just letting you know that I've been conditioned by you so many years that I really have no idea of your joker ways on this.
1: You
0: played such a good prank now. Yes, right. That I had you go. I still have me going. I'm completely prepared for whatever's going to happen in this segment.
1: But I kept building it up that I was going to do pirate radio. And
0: so, honestly, get into a little bit of what's going on at the World Series right now. Looks like Troy showing their teeth and tying it up at one, top of the second. And this is going to be going on. Live sports, you know, is awesome, but not necessarily the stuff right now this time of year that we are experts in, but we are enjoying the hell out of it, obviously, with the college baseball World Series going on. And last night, a couple of things that went on. The NHL and Carolina, you said last night you thought the Carolina was going to tie it up. Game five, Carolina going crazy. Once again, FOMO in an atmosphere. I know everybody's locked in on Spurs Knicks, especially around here, whatever. But damn it, if you are not watching some of the Stanley Cup stuff, it is a great product. I cannot stress, and I say this every single year, what a great product. And those two are going back and forth, and we deserve a 7-game series.
1: Yeah, get you through, right? The games between the the finals and everything. But, yeah, that one last night got a little away from though, Vegas.
0: Yes, they did. And the great story, and I forgot the kid's
1: switching
0: name.
1: Switching up them goalies?
0: Yes, the two B's. He has two B's. But they set the goalie that got him there a little bit for some reason. And the coach won't say anything. They give him some rest. But then he took his ass out completely out of his, out of his uniform and set him in street clothes. And I guess the kid played so well, they did it again. And sure enough, Vegas scores a late goal, but for the most part, they scored one early. And then Carolina had to come back and took control of the game. Vegas scores a late one, but yeah, Carolina, man, just adjusting. Go ahead.
1: No, you kept flipping over two score lead.
0: Yeah.
1: Not as good as it was. But yeah, they're still entertaining, bro. Yeah, those guys are straight athletes.
0: And just kind of like Skip Johnson and the OU baseball team, the coach for Carolina, just on the fly. Just kind of, listen, never ever doubt, especially at that level, coaching. We just breeze over it. We don't talk about how important it is.
1: Right. Go with the gut, not the computer, right? AI and all those charts and everything, you go with your gut. And that's what, like you're saying, Skip did with the pitching rotation. Same with the, what do they call him in hockey? The manager? Skip?
0: Yeah, I mean, I think coach. Yeah,
1: that goalie, right?
0: And so, yeah, he went with the hot goal. And
1: what do you have? Like 25 saves and a second start.
0: And the one thing that will absolutely win you games in hockey is a hot goaltender. It really is. It's like a pitcher that's dialed in, or you know, a guy that's on fire in basketball. If you can get a goalie that sees the puck and it's that big and he's stopping everything,
1: in crucial times like that, you got to go with the hot hand.
0: Catching Deer says, Jerry looks like Paddington Bear with his hat.
1: You sporting your Cardinals today?
0: And the USA, which, by the way,
1: Paraguay
0: is,
1: must.
0: Go ahead. Go away. Paraguay.
1: Paraguay known for anything?
0: That's a great. No, I don't know. Being in South America.
1: Okay. With, country down there.
0: I would imagine that Paraguay in South. Did you know, by the way, did you know they're in South America?
1: Yeah. Pretty much. I mean, I ain't going to put them up there by Canada.
0: All right, the first question is...
1: It's landlocked nation in South Carolina, Jerry. And in South Carolina, South Africa.
0: Is Paraguay safe now? That's the number one question that's asked. Is it safe in Paraguay? Well, let's get the answer. Paraguay is generally safe to visit. But it does require exercising normal to high precautions due to its various levels of street crime.
1: Wow, yeah, it says right here. I mean, the country lost the majority of its male population, leading to a society historically rebuilt and sustained by women. I mean, if you're single, move to Paraguay.
0: Wait, what?
1: I guess all their guys, yeah, history of resilience. All the guys died, women took over, made it a great country, now all single men are.
0: Is this a movie? Is this one of those movies where there's like only, they froze the two guys?
1: Man, that's from Wikipedia. It's a unique, this is one of the only countries in the world with the national flag that features three different emblems on the front and the back. Wow. I hope we get beat today.
0: Paraguay is a fantastic destination for independent travelers seeking to escape the standard tourist trail. No, sir. I will take the standard tourist trail.
1: Paraguay expedite to United States?
0: One of your questions?
1: Well, you're right. One time I was on a beach in Costa Rica. I told my wife, if it ever hits the fan, I'll be on this beach.
0: Can you speak English in Paraguay? This is the United States, sir. You can speak English anywhere in the world. We're the strongest country in the world. If they don't speak English, then yeah.
1: I bet there's good fishing in Paraguay. A lot of rivers.
0: Well, there's no. Yeah, but it's landlocked. You wouldn't want to go there, would you? That's it. Anyway.
1: I guess not. I mean, there's no beach, but. Yeah, I mean, don't go in the rivers, crocodiles, alligators.
0: It is just south of Bolivia. And what else here? And attached to Argentina. So, or as we like to say in my house, Argentina.
1: Well, what is it? USMT, NT, better not lose to these guys.
0: Oh my gosh. 6.9 million people in Paraguay. I think there are
1: 6 million of them are women.
0: I think 6.9 million people are on the streets of New York.
1: Yeah, it was bad.
0: So, anyway, USA takes on Paraguay and
1: it's like at 8 o'clock tonight, right?
0: Yeah.
1: That's terrible.
0: What do you mean, sir? It's Friday night.
1: Man, who was I watching yesterday? Was that South Africa?
0: South Africa and Mexico was the first game.
1: One.
0: And then last night was Korea and, Korea.
1: Won, right?
0: Yes.
1: Like I say, man, you see soccer fans, they're drinking.
0: Who was it last night? I'm so mad at myself because I watched
1: Korea and Chesnia?
0: It was Chesnia. There you go. Now, they're just Korea now.
1: South. It says South Korea.
0: Does it say South?
1: Yes, sir.
0: All right. Well,
1: I apologize. South, North.
0: Oh, well, I guess North Korea doesn't field much of anything. Good call. So they're not invited to some of these things.
1: Canada's got that man and wife team.
0: I don't know about that.
1: Bosnia and Herzegovina? Is that a couple?
0: That's a man and wife.
1: Is Bosnia and Hermingus coming? I can't pronounce it.
0: Who was from there? Herzegovina. Bosnia,
1: a good gymnast.
0: I forgot what basketball player was from there. Might have been Vlade Divac or somebody like that.
1: He'd smoke some cigarettes.
0: Yes, he would. Let's see. What's going on today? You got Canada and, like you said, Bosnia, Herzegovina, and then United States and Paraguay last night, Mexico. The big story about Mexico.
1: How many, was there red cards in that one?
0: Three, was it? Yeah.
1: South Africa was down to, the nine guys.
0: I need to get
1: How many guys play on the pitch?
0: 11.
1: Yeah, I didn't. I had to ask a guy yesterday. I didn't know. I mean, football is sort of similar. 11 on 11.
0: Yes, and that's actually one of the better video games in the 90s or 2000s. Better than FIFA was 11 on 11.
1: Well, yeah.
0: Yeah. So, but last night, the, oh gosh, there we go. Raul Jimenez, okay? Or Jimenez for the, you know.
1: Whatever he wants to be called.
0: Well, it's Jimenez, but the people that Taco Tuesday's too spicy for him, they say Jimenez. Or they say Jimenez. Anyway, Raul Jimenez, he scored his first goal in World Cup action. He had been on Mexico's World Cup team, I think, for three, if not four different cycles with the World Cup. But, yeah, he's a veteran and a very well-respected guy. He finally got his first goal for Mexico. So.
1: I like the Mexico. I mean, big shout-out to the Mexico fans. A couple of them. Yowzers.
0: Yes.
1: Keep bouncing.
0: 2290 says, isn't Paraguay where the SS Minnow crashed? No.
1: Is that it?
0: No, because they're landlocked. See this guy? No.
1: Maybe went up a river.
0: And they crashed on the riverbank?
1: Right.
0: That's, you're hanging on your Arcadia friends too much. They crashed, yeah, they crashed on the Arcadia riverbank. There we go. But, yeah, tonight is going to be great. And it's going to be, action-packed. Marty says, Marty the mailman says, so Paraguay is like Tulsa. Yes. Right. Is there a Puerto Catusa?
1: The national drink, Tarera, a cold brew, herba, mate. Yeah.
0: Okay. I don't know if I'm messing with Tarera.
1: No, I don't think so.
0: There we go. I said something, too, with Daniel, and just real quick, I want to get at it again. Team USA, I thought it's very defeated in the conversations about USA. Every expert that I've listened to says round of 16.
1: Yeah, like, round of 16. I even saw a couple of round of 32s, but yeah, they better get 16.
0: Pie in the sky, they win this group, and they get to the round of 16. Could you imagine just telling your guys, when we get to the quarters, what a, especially in America,
1: like, they would love it.
0: They're celebrating a sixth. Come on, Kelly.
1: Well, I'm just saying, try to get it done. But yeah, I mean, you're looking good with that. What, Turkey's the strongest, supposedly the strongest team in our...
0: And then two, if they play it right, because they expand it. This is what expansion leads to, watering down the knockouts.
1: Take a couple.
0: But even it used to be, you know, that it was top two, and if you're third, you're screwed. But even if you have some very good points as the number three in some of the groups, you're going to be able to go to knockouts. So there you go.
1: Yeah, more soccer. I mean, again, I'm the guy that wants to expand college football playoff.
0: Yes. Yes, you do, which is just awful. It is awful. And then I was saying in the first show that Team USA would be a lot better if they could just figure out the infrastructure to get more Hispanic players. And I know that might seem a little whatever. I am half Mexican, and I can tell you, growing up on the South Side and raising my kids on the South Side for a little bit, that culture and that community, if they could just go ahead and be able to invest in that and get some of the athletes from there. And Kelly, no offense. Can we stop pushing these kids that have soccer love into actual football or basketball?
1: Right. Just imagine Adrian Peterson being your point forward. I mean, holy cow. But yeah, I would say soccer probably gets our fourth or fifth best athletes.
0: Yeah, which that's, I mean, if USA really wanted to concentrate and go, like, you know, you're not pushing the best beach volleyball player to go play basketball.
1: Right.
0: I mean, they really...
1: We're more of a contact country. We like to hit people.
0: There's contact in soccer, sir.
1: Oh, they give out these cards? I didn't know if you slide tackle in the penalty box, it's an automatic red card.
0: Yeah.
1: I thought there was levels of this stuff.
0: There is, but I mean, but you're in the box. Listen, there's a lot of stuff.
1: Scoring opportunity, but when you know it, look at the replay in that Mexico game. Guy was offsides.
0: Which is your favorite? Yeah, your favorite rule?
1: Because I'm faster than you, or I play a more aggressive style. But no, it is a fun watch. It's a good watch. Even with it was what 2-0 yesterday.
0: Yeah, it was. Was it two? Did they finally get? Well, yeah, it was 2-0.
1: Right. I thought Mexico was sending them some reserves, just like the Spurs did. Right. Because South Africa, they were hitting them, knocking them down, 11 fouls, and I like it. I mean, at one time I was a guy on the bench. Go hit that guy. Yes, sir.
0: 2290 says, how about Phil Mickelson? You gave me a full description, 2290, but we'll just take it from there. First of all, he has only played, what, in one tournament, I believe, in the last year or so. You can't.
1: We're going to let that due process.
0: Yeah, but the allege is there is some touching that the young lady didn't want some touching. And I, hey, look, man, I get it. Used to be the cock of the walk and the top of the, and be able to do whatever you want and however you want to do it. As you get older and less successful, they don't want you doing that anymore. And people will take notice and take care of business. Like you said, due process. But that golf club that he's a part of didn't wait for due process. Right. They kicked his ass out.
1: No doubt. They're in San Diego, probably. My wife used to be a car girl. I'd break guys' arms.
0: So, and like you said, we don't know the details, but I'll just throw the words out there. Cart girl, inappropriate touch, kicked out of the club.
1: Old middle-aged guy drunk on the golf course. I've seen it 1,000 times.
0: Yep.
1: But yeah, they can't be touching people.
0: Yeah, that's right. And so,
1: but my wife, she used to pick me up, Jerry, go on a date. Glove compartment full of cash.
0: that makes for a lovely marriage. It really does.
1: Right.
0: That really, really does. As Kelly Gregg and Jerry Ramsey, we are the Franchise Players. Hour number two coming up next at 107.7 The Franchise.
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0: 2290 says a soccer aptitude test should be a part of the vetting process under the Biden administration. I don't
1: That's a lot of paperwork.
0: Those are, and to your point, okay? And here, I'm not trying to take a shot at you. I'm not, okay?
1: But, that's okay. I got skin like armor.
0: But I feel like intellectually, I'm at a higher level than you.
1: I would hope so.
0: But.
1: You went to school.
0: But when we, to push all these buttons. But we have something in common. When there's a sporting event on television, damn it, we're going to watch it.
1: Agreed.
0: And I'm going to enjoy the hell out of it. Hell, I go as far as, you know, when the Masters is on, when Wimbledon's on, like, you know, WNBA, like if something's on, I do my best to enjoy competition and sports, right?
1: Well, if tennis and that stuff's on, I'm probably watching TikTok.
0: I hear you. No. But that's why, I said,
1: I love watch soccer.
0: You and I have that in common. You're not watching Raiders of the Lost Ark. You're watching billiards, or you're watching, like, you know, that there's a sports based program on your television.
1: Right. I mean, again, I can't play all sports, but I love watching. That's what I grew up on, watching sports.
0: And so when the
1: I like live TV. I don't like going to. I mean, I don't want to go see cats, but I'll go see a game of any time.
0: I think that when the world's biggest event, and it is. When we talk about the numbers of people watching this thing worldwide, we're talking billions. Billions of people are watching this.
1: Biggest sporting event, right?
0: It is. The Super Bowl, like, they get all rocked up whenever people talk about 600 million. And World Cup says, oh, that's cute.
1: I love it, too, because we're not very good and we cry. I mean, our women kick butt, but our men team, right? I mean, how could they make three times what the women make and never won it?
0: And that's kind of, like I said, they need to fish from different ponds. And it is what it is. USA has its own problems. But tonight, even me, I'm not normally a USA guy. There's problems with our
1: country. Hold on, let me call somebody. We got us a spy here.
0: There's problems with our country, and I'll get into those now. But
1: that our men's soccer team's not very good.
0: But we're all united in a couple of things. One, USA over Paraguay tonight. And two, how many beverages can I get through in these 90 minutes? And what's, if they do have overage time, yes, I will take a beverage in overtime too.
1: Right. And, you know, they're nothing better than penalty kicks, this and that. Corners are fun. So, yeah, a lot of fun. We just hope we can keep playing. Like you say, round of 16.
0: Banana says, I miss the professional modified lawnmower racing that used to be on ESPN. Oh, right. Don't worry. The Ocho's on its way.
1: Right. And that was COVID times too, right?
0: Oh, gosh.
1: Remember, you love that marble?
0: One of my favorite times, listen, we're coming up on summer radio soon enough. As soon as the Sooners get tossed from Omaha.
1: Right, we keep getting guys arrested for gambling.
0: And other stuff on golf courses.
1: Golf courses.
0: But one of my favorites was tag. What am I trying to say? The athleticism that it takes, just the ability, right?
1: And the jumping over them bars and everything.
0: The maneuvering, the agility, all the, you know, and you got to do it for 60 seconds at a sprinter's pace. Like that, my friend, is intense competition.
1: Right. Put one of those guys in the slot and throw the ball.
0: So I was saying to Daniel that, you know, whenever I was growing up around here, and I said the guy's name, so I said it enough today. It's not like Beetlejuice. But there was a guy here that used to have a microphone and talk. The older guy, not the gout guy. But he would say that soccer, you know, was a sissy sport. And this is like a sissy, literally use the word.
1: Sissy Dan headbutt that guy?
0: Sissy sport. And this is back in the 90s or what have you. And you know, it's a different time. It's back when OU football sucked. So it was.
1: We were sissies in the 90s. We were sissies at OU.
0: But I contend that of the, let's go three majors, baseball, football, and baseball, football, and basketball, that a soccer player is as athletic, if not more so athletic, than any one of the three.
1: Right. I mean,
0: yeah. You agree with that?
1: I mean, I say they're athletic, but I mean, yeah.
0: It's a different skill set.
1: Right. And they got to have that gas tank that can go all day.
0: Yes.
1: All the running. The
0: yes.
1: Yeah.
0: So if I said to you.
1: I played soccer. Where they put the fat kid?
0: I
1: never let me be forward or anything.
0: That there are soccer players that are more athletic than you.
1: Yes.
0: Okay.
1: Yes.
0: That I said that.
1: Agreed, totally.
0: And Daniel and people on the text line were like, oh, KG would never agree to that. No, he would.
1: Well, they're athletic and run faster than me, but.
0: But I mean,
1: I would rip Alexis Lawless's head off, right? I mean,
0: wait,
1: and then I'd throw around Hope Solo's husband. Remember Big Stevens, big tight end? Oh, my gosh. What's his name? Stevens from Washington. He's huge.
0: Was he an NFL player?
1: Yeah, NFL player.
0: The tight end, right?
1: The tight end, huge. Married Hope Solo.
0: Yes, I know. But
1: soccer players can run all day, and then, I mean, a lot of them, I mean, you kick and in the NFL kickers, but yeah, I mean, we need, just think of some of our linebackers, 6'4", 230 would get out there. We'd look like Russia on the juice.
0: Yeah. And they do, I mean, honestly, some of you parents that have third stringers that are playing football and basketball, get them out. Get them into the soccer. Like you said, two places we would want you to put them. Kelly wants you to stick them in the wrestling room.
1: Yeah, soccer, though, you can't be an ugly guy and play. I mean, all those guys, man, they got their eyebrows lined up. I mean, I kept saying yesterday, damn, that Mexican got a nice face. I mean, that thing looks.
0: Well, tight. That's the Latin lover, sir. I know exactly what you're talking about.
1: What's his name? The blonde guy. He's married to Posh Spice. What's his name?
0: David Beckham.
1: Yeah, I mean, he looks good. I mean,
0: Well, Ronaldo's still playing. And Ronaldo could be an underwear model for the rest of his life if he wanted to be.
1: Right. I mean, them NFL guys, I mean, they pay a bunch of guys go, you know, cut their hair and you wear a helmet.
0: That's a great point.
1: If you play basketball and soccer, you need a good barber.
0: Okay, so here's the point here. Okay, so we're telling you the kids just aren't good enough to play. All right, your kid, your dad, your mom, you know, is like, oh, you know, we keep going to games and crossing our fingers, we get to see Jim get out there and play in the third or fourth quarter, whatever. Take that kid off the football team. Is he ugly or is he a good looking kid? You're a mom, you're a dad. Right. It's up to you.
1: Like, or if you're in a soccer club or a booster club, just buy the coach a gift. Buy his dinner when y'all are out. Really get up there, right? And maybe if your kid's not playing, and maybe mom should throw a little skin. No, just kidding.
0: So you have an ugly or a good looking kid. If he's a good looking kid, stick him on the pitch.
1: Right.
0: If he's an ugly kid,
1: you're going to have to do it like Forrest Gump's mom.
0: She's really, really. If he's an ugly kid, stick him in the wrestling room.
1: Right. Hey, that's right with me. That's right. Or, listen, if you know, soccer, you got to be athletic, tall, fast. You could be any shape or size and be in a wrestling room. Jerry, wrestling's the only sport that does not discriminate. They told me I'm too short playing NFL, Jerry. Wrestling room, they loved me.
0: Is that true? Now that I think about that, is that true? Did you, like, whenever you would size up a wrestling opponent, if they were attractive, did you know automatically that you had the beat on them?
1: No, I mean, listen, I knew shaking hands, I was the prettiest guy out there. No, but you saw an ugly guy, I'm like, oh, I'm screwed. That's all he got, right? He ain't up there playing footsies with.
0: Mom dropped him off. There's no girlfriend in the stands. Right.
1: Shoot. I mean, Vision Quest shoots ugly.
0: He is ugly as all get out.
1: Right. Other guy's got a middle-aged woman at home.
0: Troy has now tied up the game. We're reviewing, we're seeing if he is safe in second, though. It's close.
1: Right between there, yeah.
0: It's really close, but we have a tie game here, West Virginia and Troy. And that's all you want. You want the start of your tournament, of your go, to be a good one. And that's exactly where we're at, top of the third. West Virginia and Troy tied at 3.
1: Right. How come we don't ever hear no complaints from Why is it always in Omaha? Remember, everyone gets mad.
0: Oh, with Oklahoma?
1: Yeah.
0: Because
1: University of Omaha, not very good?
0: No, or Nebraska, right?
1: Right. But right here, here's a little facts. Rosenblatt Stadium,
0: yep.
1: $128 million for just 24,000 seats.
0: Yep.
1: That's unbelievable. The guarantee, the city has hosted the event for 77 years, is on contract to do it till 2035. It's never leaving.
0: The Schwab, is it, oh gosh, what is it, Schwab? Rosenblatt was the old one. Rosenblatt was
1: Rosenblatt
0: the old
1: one. Rosenblatt that we're playing, okay, it's Schwab Field now.
0: Yeah, so.
1: $20 million.
0: Yeah, so it's Schwab right now. And they just keep on putting more and more. From the time I went in 21, I went in 21, the year before Oklahoma got there. And it was cool.
1: Right,
0: but
1: the city of Omaha, idiots.
0: I'm listening.
1: The event actually lost money the 10 of its first 12 years. What?
0: Well,
1: I'd have got out of there after year five. The local community leaders and officials continuously banded together and financially guaranteed to grow the tournament into a massive, profitable sporting event today. But you're losing money
0: for
1: 10 years straight.
0: Obviously, they were fumbling the bag, right?
1: Yeah, they kept raising property taxes.
0: Well, here, and you want to know something? I'm taking a shot here, so I know I'm going to piss somebody off. Well, Wichita State and Oklahoma State kept on going. Like that. I mean, how much fun can you have with Wichita State and Oklahoma State? I mean, talk about a snooze fest. So
1: unbelievable.
0: Whenever Southeastern Conference teams started really getting in there.
1: Guaranteed, if it had been women's sports, they'd have stopped it. No.
0: I mean, Long Beach State. Oh, Cal State. How much fun can you have with any sort of Cal State anything going there?
1: Lost money the first 10 of the 12 years, and then they just built a $128 million stadium.
0: So, but now, like I said, when you go, it's a thing. It is a, okay, do you, this is a, boy.
1: It's, yeah, they say, go to Omaha, the Mecca.
0: Do you like the arts festival?
1: I do. I like the food.
0: So, good. I'm glad that that's happened, okay? So,
1: I've never bought a piece of art in my life. Is that bad?
0: Yes.
1: I mean.
0: If we, even Mrs. Ramsey's bought art.
1: Man, I don't know about that, Jerry. I mean, my wife's bought some paintings what is that one? That outlet store?
0: The outlet store?
1: All right. What's the one where you can buy stuff?
0: You're talking about Hobby Lobby?
1: Yeah, something like that. Okay. All right, we got a couple crosses that are pretty good, but you can buy them at Mardell.
0: Oh, we were on the cruise and she bought some artwork and we had to have a conversation.
1: I bought Jamal Lewis's house, right? Bought everything in it. He had paintings. He's like, Kelly, I bought that one for $30,000. Give it to you for $20,000. I don't want it.
0: Who's the twins? Is it the Tiki and Rondé Barber, right? It was Tiki Barber. Okay.
1: The guy got mad at me yesterday. I thought, is that Tiki Barber talking soccer? It's a famous soccer player. I don't know. I'm sorry.
0: So Tiki Barber, they did a thing on him. I was a CBS Morning or something, right? But Tiki Barber, what do we know about Tiki Barber?
1: He's a fumbler.
0: Okay, that's not where I was going to go, but yes, he's
1: I'm playing again. That's why I hold that ball.
0: He is a former running back in the NFL, right? Fancied himself a...

0: married to a lady with an art education degree, and yes, somehow we made money. But I, as someone who's been around the art community, to see a guy, I was like, this guy's full of shh.
1: I'd give me one of them pictures from that in the Big Lebowski, that lady swinging. But yeah, it's just what I mean. I'd better look out a window and look at a picture.
0: You don't want, so just put a window there,
1: right? And if you have, it's dark, turn the porch light on.
0: By the way, if you do want to buy some art, just over your shoulder, it's Mrs. Ramsey's. The Thunder Sunset. We will commit. Like, she was commissioned to do that. I believe it was the art. Your paint your art out.
1: Right, and I know what they do. They paint and then they just drink a gallon of wine.
0: They do. That's all they do. So I think she did a hell of a job, knowing damn well she was three sheets to the wind when she did it.
1: Right. I mean, you didn't want to hang it in your house, so you brought it to the office.
0: Yep.
1: No, again, whatever floats your boat. But yeah, I've seen guys that, I mean, some guys buy, I never bought no jewelry either, except for my wife.
0: $22.90. I guess they're giving me the business about the Wichita State and Oklahoma State guys. Roger Clemens, Roger Clemens was Texas, right?
1: Right.
0: Okay.
1: Speak of course, R.I.P. Coach Simmons. We didn't, I know.
0: That's my fault too.
1: No, that's Bob recruited me. Great guy.
0: You know what? Let's not give him just half a minute. Let's go ahead and pull that over to the next segment here, and I'll read what this guy says here. Clemens, Ventura, Will Clark, Strawberry, Jack McDowell, Pete Incaviglia. All that was just one College World Series. That's great, 22.90. But if nobody watched it, who gives a damn? What do all those guys have in common? They're not still on the radio telling you how good they were at baseball.
1: Now, back in the day, NCAA wrestling in the 80s, it would always be tape delayed. I don't remember. I was a kid.
0: I'm sure.
1: Was it live? Yeah.
0: As a huge sports fan in the 80s, I can't tell you I ever watched the World Series.
1: I used to get so upset. Why are they tape delaying the NCAA wrestling? But now every match.
0: I've learned secondhand in Oklahoma how good the Oklahoma State baseball team was. That is Kelly Craig. I'm Jerry Ramsey. We are the Franchise Players. Dave Myrick with the Myrick's Minutes. Coming up next on 107.7 The Franchise.
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0: Let's go to the Quail Creek Bank hotline. And we will bring in our guy,
1: on the road again.
0: Dave Myrick.
1: Just can't wait to get on the road again.
0: He is on the road and headed to Omaha, Nebraska. Dave, how you doing?
2: I'm good. Jerry, what a great song. Willie Nelson to bring me in today. Yes, on the road to Omaha, about 70 miles left to go. Not a lot out here in Nebraska between the state line and Omaha. A lot of time to think and talk to y'all about some ball.
0: That's I'll just
3: smoking none of that Willie Nelson out there.
0: I'm just going to tell you what Telly tells me all the time. When you think, you hurt the team. So just with the thinking, just chill on that. Just enjoy. Trust me, I've taken that drive plenty of times. You're really close to Auburn. They got the park with the tank in it. So, you know, maybe grab yourself a sandwich from that Casey's and go sit and have lunch by the tank. And especially now with the celebration of the 250th anniversary of the United States of America. That's just me helping you out, Dave.
2: Look at you, Nebraska history. Yeah, that's a carpool behind me of OU fans. I saw a Varsity O sticker. I was going to pull over and talk to you guys. But they're horrible drivers. They're doing like 55 and a 65. And I don't want them to pass me as I stop to talk to y'all, or else I would. But, Auburn is coming up, Nebraska. I know that your son lived up here in Omaha. Wish he did, man, because rooms are hard to come by this week.
0: No, absolutely. That was a reason to go, and you're right. And they should be, Dave, because it absolutely is an experience. Now, obviously, we're going to focus on OU and what they're going to do there. But, I mean, you cannot overstate the obvious of the celebration that the College World Series has turned into.
2: No, man, it's I describe it as kind of like an entire big city becoming a field of dreams for however long it lasts, 2 weeks. And it doesn't matter if your team is here or not. It's a celebration of college baseball. Every place that you walk in, from hotels, has vendors lined up, restaurants, and they celebrate it. Downtown businesses, you see flags hanging out the window. It is an absolute experience. If you've never been, you can't be told. If you have been, you can't describe it to people. But it is a definite bucket list destination for people to try to make it at least once.
3: Dave, I got to ask, you're driving. You think it's a hindrance that the Oklahoma baseball team's the only team to drive? You think that's a disadvantage, or just team getting closer, stopping at some, is there Buc-ee's on the way?
0: Casey's.
3: He's okay.
2: Yeah, Piggy's. Yeah, look, they were kind of already vicinity-wise in the area, so I get it. Man, if you're anybody's ever traveled by bus for like over 4 hours, that sucks. So, I mean, I talked to a team out in Pittsburgh, a Division II basketball team that had made the Final Four, and they had to bus 10 hours to the destination to play because NCAA guidelines, if they'd been outside that 10 hours, they could have flown. They're inside it. And, yeah, it affected them. Now, Oklahoma being up here and kind of doing stops along the way, I don't see that really being a big issue, Kelly. In fact, it might give them more time to talk about how nobody really thinks they're going to do much up here.
0: I was instructed by our grateful boss, and I don't know which one. I think it was a combo of Randy and Buddy yesterday, that they stayed in Lawrence, Kelly. And so they actually jumped on the bus in Lawrence and took it, which is no, it really is. It's no time at all from Lawrence, Kansas to Omaha.
3: How long a drive was that one?
0: Maybe 2.5.
3: Oh.
0: Possibly 2.5. Yeah, it really. So, they weren't on this, long bus ride or what have you. And it does build up camaraderie.
3: How are we getting home?
0: They lose to Alabama and then they lose the second game. I imagine they might have to take an Uber. But it builds camaraderie and it just everything right now. And I can't use a better word than reeks. Everything reeks of Skip. Everything that they're all the way up to the shirt that he wore in the media day. Just this thing is quintessential Skip Johnson. And we look back at this year and what OU did. Like, I think that's the big story is Skip Johnson and what he's done with this entire program.
2: I completely agree, and you're right. I mean, I think I tweeted that's the ugliest OU shirt I've ever seen in my life, but it works because it's Skip Johnson. You see him at an ice cream parlor hanging out downtown Omaha. Nothing affects this guy, right? And if that's your leader in the clubhouse, the guy everybody's looking to, they're going to kind of feed off that. You can tell this team has. I mean, you go back to the regular season, I don't think people remember or think they came into postseason play losing four straight SEC series in a row. They went one and done in Hoover against a bad LSU team. And nobody expected anything of this club except Skip Johnson. He never stopped believing, never stopped coaching, and they came together at the right time. And the fact they've been here, the fact he's gone through this before, you can tell it does not affect him. He's laid back. He knows what to tell these guys, what to expect. Going to be a line of people at the hotel waiting to see you leave. I don't know if they're OU fans or not, but they'll be there. Police escort to the game, what it's like in the stadium. So Oklahoma does have a lot of experience on that staff. Skip Johnson first and foremost.
3: Yeah, speaking of Coach Johnson, but pitching guru, just talk about them young arms. Rager and Xander there getting, you know, pushed to the forefront.
2: It's Ray. I wish he would go by Rager. That'd be the greatest name in college baseball.
3: Can't read, Dave.
0: There we go.
2: What, dude? I would call him Rager. I'm going to start calling him Rager and have that same excuse.
0: I think every time you see the kid pitch nowadays, I think we all get a Rager.
3: Like it. No disrespect to Mr. Rager.
2: No, he's been on a rager of late. Both he and Xander, I mean, that's what's crazy. You got three freshmen that threw in the Atlanta Regional. Guys, they've done this. They made it to Omaha, Nebraska without their Friday night starter, their ace of the season, throwing one inning, and they still made it here. I think that is the most incredible thing. Talking to Randy the other day, I thought, you know, if you could dig up stats like back to the 90s, if that's ever happened before, the team has ever made it to Omaha with their Friday night ace pretty much not pitching at all. They've done that with Cam Johnson being going through some tough things. We'll see how much, if any, he's used up here in Omaha. But the young guys behind him, what they had to have shown in bullpen sessions leading up to postseason play to give this staff confidence. The fact that, hey, look, going with the veterans, it wasn't working out. You know, late in the season, you got to try something else. And, man, oh, man, have they stepped up. Xander looks like one of the best pitchers in the country. Cordrager has looked good off and on all season long, but right now he's in a different zone. I saw him touch 98 on the gun at Kansas last week. I haven't seen him throw that hard all season. He's throwing strikes, keeping the ball down. He's given this team every single chance to beat anybody in college baseball. That's why they're here.
0: Now, Dave, by the way, Dave Myrick joining us. He's on the road on his way to Omaha and the College World Series. By the way, they fired it up right now. West Virginia and Troy giving us a dandy. Bottom of the third, four apiece. But Dave, much like my love life after my first divorce, I'm kind of a casual. So right now I am a casual. And I know exactly, you know, obviously I want to talk about Taki and very few guys that have been swinging the bat, but give us a couple of guys that casuals don't know the reason why the offense for the Sooners have been so good against Tech and Kansas.
2: Well, you mentioned Taki. He's one of the elder statesmen. They call him Old Man Taki. And then look, Trey Gamble. He came in the same class with Dayton Taki. They're kind of mirror images of each other. They're both older, they're both veterans, and they both really didn't do a lot throughout the season to give you any notion that they would have this kind of postseason. They're not guys that came into Georgia Tech or Kansas where the opposing staff was like, okay, we've got a game plan around these guys and figure out how to pitch them. They're doing that with Dayton LeChance, Brendan Brock, Jackson Willits. But when you have those contributions from guys that people aren't expecting, like they've got with Trey Gamble and Dayton Taki, that is when you become a dangerous baseball team, and that's why they're here. Now, a guy that people know is Jason Walk. He did not have the type of season people thought he would when he came back to Oklahoma. He had a really good year last year, has not lived up to expectations, but in postseason play, I think he's raised his batting average like 35 points. He was unbelievable at Kansas. If he can start hitting and playing like he's capable and like he did last year, that's another element to this team. I mean, 1-9 in the last game against Kansas to clinch that, I think you had six guys with multi-hit games. That's 1-9 contributing, and typically teams that win have exactly that. They've got that right now thanks to guys like Gamble and Taki.
3: Dave, the Sooners don't win it. Who's going to win this thing? That bottom bracket's tough, but if the Sooners don't win it, who's going to win this thing?
2: Yeah, good question, Kelly. I mean, Georgia, I've kind of talked about them this year. I wasn't a big believer just because the field they play in, the dimensions are kind of a joke. I'm side-eyeing them like, are they really that good? Yeah, they're really that good. They can swing it. They can pitch. They got moxie, brass, play defense. So they're my odds-on favorite to win it, and a lot of people will like to hear this. But Jim Schlossnagel and the Texas Longhorns, Anthony Pack Jr. being named Freshman of the Year, very deserving. They're good. They've got good pitching, great staff, and they can bash 1 through 9. So those would probably be my two teams. But the bracket Oklahoma is in is a gauntlet, guys. I mean, that's why this first game, if you can win it, it's everything. That's why, I mean, you go back to 22, they beat Texas A&M, kind of poleaxed the Aggies. And the run that put them on to play for the national championship, if you can get by game one, it sets you up so well because everybody's using their ace today. The first game of the College World Series, you see the best. If you can beat that, your pitching is set up, your confidence is set up. If you lose it with the side of the bracket OU is in, that would be a very, very tough task.
0: Can you tell me, Dave, just your just observation of LJ and Xander? I obviously they're brothers, and they've almost like switched spots from a starter to a guy coming out of the bullpen. And it really, I don't know how or what was going on that Skip knew to sort of do that flip. But whenever they did do the flip late in the season, man, just they've been able to do that to me seamlessly. And just, you know, talk about those guys. Obviously, they're your brother, and I'm competitive with my brother, but, you know, if you replace me doing something, I'd be rooting for him. Is there a different dynamic to how that was done? And did Skip, like, go ahead and use that, or was that just Skip just kind of shooting for something?
2: Oh, you know, without knowing, definitely, I would say probably shooting for something. I mean, I mentioned losing 4 straight series coming into postseason play. If it ain't broke, don't fix it. If it's broken, you got to try something. And I think he tried something. Now, luckily for Oklahoma, and look, there might have been underlying stuff here. LJ Mercurius had thrown a lot of pitches for OU this year. I mean, his velocity was down 91, 92 after hitting 97, 98 to start the season. So you could tell something was amiss there. Maybe just the extra rest got him back to where he needed to be, because he looks like the guy that we thought to start the season looked like a Friday night starter for Oklahoma. I mean, he has been, I talked about Taki offensively, LJ Mercurius, you know, on the mound, that's the other reason why they're here. I mean, that is a legit Friday night guy they can go to at any time out of the bullpen to come in and lock it down and throw shutdown innings. That's an amazing luxury to have. Now, Xander, I can't explain that one. I mean, you saw him off and on this year. Yeah, good. He's decent. How he became what he is right now at the exact perfect right time of the year, I have no idea. Maybe it's a competition with his brother, seeing how well he's doing out of the bullpen. I'm going to show him up as a starter. I don't know. But whatever it is, Oklahoma is benefiting from it.
0: And then finally, Dave, you're a numbers guy. I'm usually not a numbers guy, but I have some great stats for you, and I know you're driving, but just try to absorb these stats as I give them to you, and you can react as we go along, okay?
2: Okay.
0: Approximately 30% of women in Omaha have never been married, according to the census report. You got never married, 36%, currently married, 44%, 12% divorced, and 8% widowed. I think that the
2: eight. So who should I go after then? Should I go after the never divorced crowd or the divorced crowd?
0: No, listen to me. That 8% widowed really is underappreciated. I think that's the one. If you really think about that.
3: Go for the Nebraska softball pitchers. Jody Fromm, Rudy Whalen, they got DNA up there.
0: Gender balance, 50.2% to 51.3% women make up the Omaha population. So, I mean, and then Omaha ranks as the 45th best city for singles, according to, it's an older report, but still, they can't have dove any worse, especially at this time with a big event. I imagine they're somewhere solidly in the late to mid 30s. So just things for you to consider. We're having fun in games. I know you're a pro, and you would never even think to consider any of this.
2: No, and people out there listening are like, what? He's married. No, you mentioned divorce earlier. Yeah, as a newly divorced guy. I mean, look, I appreciate stats, but you're right. I'm coming up here to do a job. It's going to be work, work, work, and not to mention the fact the Omaha people, the Nebraska people, aren't who you meet at this deal. You meet people from Florida, LSU, North Carolina, Troy. Yeah, you won't meet any Nebraskans this week.
0: I, now that you say that,
3: have a great time.
0: Yes, and two, try to stick to the Southeastern Conference. don't get mixed up with anybody from Troy. But Dave, always a great
3: time. Thank you,
0: Dave. Always a great time talking to you, bud.
2: All right, gentlemen, have a great weekend, y'all.
0: All right, see you later. Dave Myrick in the Myrick's Minutes.
3: Right, softball pitchers from Nebraska and fullbacks. Right, Tom Raffman? Right, remember Joel McAvea? Even that big kid. Yeah, pitchers and fullbacks come from Nebraska.
0: Oh, okay, I didn't know exactly where you were going with that.
3: No, right, go with the pitchers. The fullbacks are a dying breed.
0: So, yeah, these are some very interesting yeah, some very interesting stats that I thought that
3: four, Troy in West Virginia.
0: Dave Myrick would appreciate. It is 4-4, top of the fourth. That once again,
3: Troy got 30 losses.
0: Well,
3: battling.
0: I don't know, Kelly, if you know this, it all depends on when you get hot.
3: Oh, I agree.
0: Yeah,
3: I agree.
0: So there's a team that we're paying attention
3: losses.
0: To.
3: Everyone else went as soon as 22. Everyone else like 15.
0: That is Kelly Gregg of Jerry Ramsey. We are the Franchise Players. When we get back, we'll talk a little bit about Bob Simmons and get you ready for the Franchise Afternoon Show next on 107.7, The Franchise.
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0: huge loss in the sports community here in Oklahoma, honestly. Bob Simmons, first African-American coach at OSU.
1: Only one ever in the Big Eight, I believe.
0: Yeah.
1: He's a great man.
0: He was. And you, I mean, you would know that particularly because...
1: I was drunk. I was swayed by a drunk man, Howard Snellenberger. No, my dad and them, I mean, Bob was great recruiting me. And you look at that recruiting class, Tabor LeBlanc, what, R.W. McCorders, Billy Stone, all those guys changed it. And the first year they beat us 12-0, made my college career hell.
0: But
1: Bob was great. But looking back, I think, yeah, Bob was a lot smarter and, you know, more just in anything than Snellenberger was. But we were just in all of Snellenberger's rings.
0: He did. I hope. I've never heard, you know, the recruiting stories about him. But I pray that he recruited you, right?
1: Oh, and, definitely. He was great. I should have. You know, looking back, I'd have won more games if I'd have went there. But, you know, it is what it is. But, no, he was great. And, what's terrible is he passed. And then, a couple months ago, his son, Nathan, used to be a tailback for Oklahoma State, passed. Just great guys. And, RIP and praying for the family.
0: He is a part of, and this is a little lighthearted.
1: Yeah, Sean Love, Willie Grissom, all them guys.
0: He is a part of one of the worst pitchers ever taken, correct?
1: That's pretty cool.
0: In the Dusters?
1: Yeah. You know? That's awesome, man.
0: That is one of the worst pitchers. And I'm sure if you ask
1: Bob came from Colorado. They were great under McCartney.
0: If you ask Bob Stoops about it, I'm sure he'd go back and do it 100 times over. But there's no way in hell you could get two rival coaches to go to Frontier City now and take pictures in cosplay cowboy outfits.
1: They had more fun back in.
0: They did.
1: Right now everything, don't want to get too close or let people in too close. But yeah, like you said, huge loss, college football.
0: You know, it absolutely was. One time
1: we went down there, Jerry, and got in a bunch. We were in Stillwater, hang out with our friends that were playing there, and got in a bunch of trouble and everything. And Bob didn't get. Bob didn't say nothing to us. Got all the Oklahoma State guys, which he should have got them in trouble. Made them run.
0: Well, you guys weren't his.
1: Right. Who let these guys in here? I don't know if there's statute of limitations. Some guys were shooting fire extinguishers.
0: Got you. Okay.
1: Running off.
0: I like how you
1: got college.
0: You almost, gave yourself away.
1: Right, you never know about that.
0: Some dry snitching on that. Oh man, but that was pretty awesome. That was a pretty awesome time. And little did we know what Oklahoma State and OU were going to become from out of that. Because back then. Bedlam was, and I don't know when we're going to have Bedlam again in football, but Bedlam was
1: the big.
0: We don't
1: need Bedlam. Because everybody brings it up, that 12-0 game. Right? Everybody brings it up. In the 90s, we lost three times to them. What do you call that word? Emasculates a man? That's a good word. You emasculated me. You made me feel horrible.
0: But I'm not doing my job until I tell you a bunch of fans just that want to ask you, how the hell did you lose that game?
1: Again, I'm not trying to say anything, but I think they kicked some field goals. We didn't score.
0: Oh.
1: 12 at home. Probably should win.
0: Yeah.
1: It is what it is.
0: And then he was superseded by Les Miles, correct?
1: I believe so.
0: All right, there we go.
1: Bob had great. We had Rob Ryan on the staff. That was a great time.
0: Yeah,
1: that was being young and playing those guys.
0: Go back and look at that, and obviously the old stadium too. That I saw Bedlam was the 2000 game was in that stadium, and not Boone Pickens by any means.
1: Defensive line coach Turner Gill, and I'll never forget, he said, "Hey, Kelly, remember how Fish breathes through his gills?" I was like, "Coach, that's great."
0: So that was, and like you said, what did you say, good run? No.
1: 77, great run, a lot of football. But we got the best seat in the house now.
0: Okay. Right now, West Virginia and Troy, bottom of the fourth, four-piece. Like I said, just a fantastic way to start off. Your College World Series. I have no clue who's going to win this damn thing. They're going back and forth.
1: I've just come to the realization Big 12's no good.
0: I'm listening.
1: Well, I mean, we rolled through Kansas. I mean, that was like a whimper. Kansas is supposed to be so strong at home. And I mean, we're beating the snot out of them, taking a tour of the fog.
0: And now you have a 30-loss Troy team going toe-to-toe with it. Okay, I see what you're saying.
1: Baseball's, baseball's different, like you tell me all the time, right? Momentum, pitching staff.
0: Dave Myrick is still listening. 2290 says, there's a great Paul Bunyan and Blue Ox in Nebraska City. I don't remember that.
1: Like in Brainerd? In
0: yeah. Fargo? Yes.
1: Hey, hey, you got some night crawlers.
0: It's Babe the Blue Ox. Yeah, yeah, that's us. And then 2290 says Simmons beat OU 3 times in 6 years.
1: And I was a part of all 3 of them.
0: The only problem is he couldn't beat many other people.
1: No, but yeah, we were, yeah, it was, again, yeah, he did a great job. He got R.W. McCorder's, Howard Schlumberger knocks off R.W. McCorder's hat at dinner.
0: Could OU have used R.W. McCorder's?
1: Oh, yeah.
0: You think so?
1: Oh, my gosh. He was great. Yeah.
0: Banana says, Les Miles was the OC. Mike Gundy was an assistant OC, and Rob Ryan was the DC.
1: Rob Ryan was great.
0: God bless.
1: Gave me the shirt.
0: If you literally or indirectly.
1: He helped me out.
0: Okay, indirectly.
1: I tell a story all the time. Bob Stoops got hired, meeting with all the coaches are in these 3-piece suits trying to meet with Bob to stay on the staff. Here comes Rex Ryan rolling in with a Sports Illustrated sweatshirt saying, man, we're all fired. They tried to keep Rex, but after that, he went to K-State, was there for a day, then went to the Ravens. But he told me straight up right there, he gave me a fist bump. He's like, man, thank you. And he goes, if I ever have a chance, I'm going to pick you up in the NFL. And he did.
0: Sure enough, he did. Sure.
1: And that day, I'll never forget. I'm sitting there. I drove down from Philly. I'm sitting there in his office. And he, all right, man, have a good practice. He gave me the, we went down. Hey, Jeff Mitchell, center, tries, gave me all the one, you know, the game report on everybody. I was going to go one-on-one. And then on that way, I'm going out of his office. He hits my back. He goes, don't let me down. I was like, damn.
0: Is it Banana says, we're talking about the drive from Lawrence to Omaha. I think that he does math that you can understand. Okay. Banana says, oh gosh, where is it?
1: So they didn't come home after Kansas?
0: No, no, no, no.
1: So what, the equipment guys got to wash my underwear and I'm sleeping in the hotel? Really?
0: Well,
1: I mean, well, again, hey, that's it. The coach tells you to pack. I always hated, like sometimes at the Ravens, we go out to San Diego early, like, man, we're gonna go to laundromat or something? Oh,
0: there's a Walmart on the way. There's a nice big Walmart that's on the way. They can just pull you can just pull in there and get necessities, some mouthwash, right? Yeah.
1: If you're staying at a hotel, you can go wash it. They got in the hall, they got washer and dryer.
0: Banana says barely enough time to drink a 6-pack between Lawrence and Omaha.
1: Really?
0: Okay. Does that help you?
1: Better, right?
0: Clam Digger does help out a little bit and says you misspelled case.
1: Yeah. So, if I'm Skip, I mean I'm pumping that bus right up. We're trying to save money for the players, right?
0: Well, I did. You know what though? That's one of those, and I automatically go to Lou Brown in that documentary Major League, where as he looks at the guy, he goes, "It's my kind of team." Like that.
1: I don't know. I've never been on a baseball. Even 2 hours on a baseball. How many dip cups have been spilled?
0: Oh, God.
1: The worst is if you go on a trip with wrestlers. They roll up paper, you fall asleep, they light it on fire in your hand.
0: I don't think that it's dip anymore, though. I think that Zens or whatever those are. Yeah, I think that's...
1: I hope they're not doing tobacco. But it does make you look tougher. You know what I'm saying?
0: Should I start dipping tobacco?
1: Oh, bro, I'd add you like 6 grams of testosterone.
0: Scott from Mary says, I figured that Jerry would be wearing a Paraguay kit today. Listen, I hear what you're saying. And yes, like I said, I have some issues with the United States of these Americas. And
1: you
0: I've lived
1: in Mexico yesterday.
0: I did, but I have lived in America most of my life.
1: You're going back to, what is it, Herzegovina?
0: but damn it, I mean, they better win. Oh, my.
1: They better.
0: Oh, God.
1: New manager.
0: That would be just awful if they, yeah.
1: In Los Angeles, right? Is it in Los Angeles?
0: Yeah, yeah, yeah. They're going to play in Los Angeles, Seattle, I believe Dallas, I think is a stop they're going to make, too. The great thing about being the home squad in the United States, there's 7 or 8 different huge cities and huge stadiums that you can play in. You know, I'm sorry, England, you only got that one. By the way, England, I don't know if you know this or not, I'm helping you out a little bit. England is England. Sometimes the UK, do you know that's England, Scotland, Wales, all together, what have you? That doesn't go in World Cup.
1: Okay.
0: England is England. So that
1: Justin
0: is
1: Justin Sailing.
0: That is
1: you got him. No idea.
0: That is all they got. That is all they got.
1: In World Cup action in Group B, Bosnia and Herzegovina. Are
0: both of them
1: beating Canada 1-0.
0: Okay.
1: Is Shea there? No.
0: Tyler is letting us know that we might have to do a little stretch zone stretching for a couple of minutes towards the end here. Remember, stretch zone, 5 easy locations, the special 3-5-7 method. Do you want to get treated like a professional athlete? Now's your chance. They will give you a professional stretch, and if you do it, and you get a nice little run of doing it, it does help with overall pains, even your sleeping.
1: Yeah, stretching is the most
0: it really is.
1: Most crucial thing you need to know, especially as you get older.
0: Remember, whenever you go see the Oklahoma City Thunder warm up, what are they doing? They're stretching. So if it's good enough for Shea Gilgeous-Alexander.
1: Well, are you telling me that? Tell J-Dub to take that hammy to stretch zone right now. I want that hammy. I bet the stretch zone get him right.
0: You know what, though? That is so unfortunate that that kind of injury, literally, it's time.
1: Who cares? You know what I'm saying?
0: I imagine the Oklahoma City Thunder
1: cares. I agree with that, but hamstrings only affect top-flight athletes. You know what I'm saying?
0: So you're saying stay groundbound.
1: Right. I mean, be a little overweight, but no. you never see a heavy guy with a hamstring problem, right? And if a lineman has a hamstring problem, he's faking.
0: What do you say when this is a great thing, too? Not that you've ever faked an injury for time stoppage or anything like that.
1: We have, but I never. Yeah, don't grab your knee. Grab your hammy.
0: That's,
1: you can come back and cramps.
0: Yes, that's what you said. Never grab your knee.
1: Never grab your knee.
0: West Virginia has taken a 1-run lead on Troy. So you trying to destroy the Big 12 just about 10 minutes ago. You're going overboard, pal. The Big 12 representation in West Virginia, get it done right now, 5-4 over Troy.
1: I know it's going to change next year, but that top bracket is like this west side of football here in the state. That bottom bracket, all them Sooners, Alabama, Texas, that's like a Bixby, Owosso. So, again, it's great. Hey, you can't win a title until you win this side of the state.
0: Sure.
1: But next year, that's changed.
0: Well, you just have to, you have to face good teams no matter when you do it.
1: Right.
0: You'd like to do it a little later.
1: I'll bet you a 12-pack of beer that the bottom, the champ comes out of the bottom.
0: You're talking about Ole Miss?
1: Just anybody out of the bottom.
0: Because the other one's going to beat themselves up so much?
1: Yeah, I mean, again, who cares comes out of top, right? But no, I'm just saying.
0: Is my top and bottom different than yours? Hold on.
1: It's all Southeastern Conference, bro.
0: At the bottom?
1: At the bottom.
0: Okay, because the way that I'm set up,
1: and then
0: they're at the top.
1: You play?
0: Okay,
1: yeah.
0: Gotcha.
1: I don't know. It's like Group B, what's the toughest one? The one with
0: Ole Miss?
1: Yeah. No, Ole Miss is not the toughest.
0: No. Because they're the only ones that are in.
1: Oh, at the top. Right.
0: Yeah.
1: I'm just saying the champ's not coming out of the top of the bracket.
0: Gotcha. Okay.
1: Right?
0: The national
1: bracket two.
0: Okay.
1: Bracket one is West Virginia, Troy.
0: Okay.
1: Soft. Right. North Carolina. I mean, only hard body there is Belichick's girlfriend. Ole Miss. Right? They hate Lane Kiffin. Then at the bottom, bracket two, Bama, the Sooners, Boomer Sooner. You got Georgia, who Dave thinks are going to win 51-12, and Texas. Oh, he said Texas, too.
0: Man, yep.
1: Georgia-Texas game.
0: Yeah, might be the winner come out of that.
1: Georgia 51-12, Texas 45-13.
0: Maples BMX says, watch your tone when it comes to Emirates Stadium in Holloway, London, Jerry. Go Gunners. I get it, but that's it. That's all they got. Like, you know, in my stable, I have Mrs. Ramsey. Right, there's different dudes that just like the. I am England. I have one great stadium. There's different dudes that have like many choices of the great, like, you know, Chalamet. Like he has, you know, stuff in California, stuff in Kansas City, stuff in Seattle,
1: San Antonio.
0: Yeah, so that's it. And you know, like I said, we got to stretch out for just a little bit. So I will throw this out here. If you're how do you combat? Say the shoe was in Oklahoma City and not in San Antonio, okay? And New York has had this great series against Oklahoma City. And they're coming to Oklahoma City, and the celebrities have already said, we're coming.
1: That would be awesome.
0: What would you do to combat that, giving Oklahoma City advice on how to deal with Knick fans?
1: I would say sell your tickets, get double the money, and maybe scoot back a couple of rows. No, yeah. I think that would be great to have all the New York, and they play tough. I mean, it is what it is. But, I mean, even though we do wear the baby blue, we ain't going to get beat up like Spurs fans.
0: Well, I just, it was embarrassing, the New York representation in those two games that they beat the Spurs. And I just imagine the influx, not to mention them throwing eggs at Wimby.
1: Oh, yeah. Did you see the way they're dog cussing them going back in their hotel? Yeah. Boy, that's got to be great.
0: I know that we have the Oklahoma Standard here. But I would be willing to bend that standard if some Knicks fan gets in my face telling me.
1: He could be a movie star, right? I don't remember like Jack Nicholson yelling at refs, did he?
0: Yeah, a little bit. Really? Yeah, yeah.
1: I guess he did. The finals, and they hadn't been in the finals since the Knicks since 73.
0: No, I did.
1: I mean, the fans, they'd be talking to the refs like, bro, just sit there and watch the game.
0: I think they're a trash town. I don't know what to tell you. I think that it's like garbage. The best representation, like I said, is Ben Stiller walking over the unhoused person.
1: Yeah, that'd be. Oh, Ben, though, nice guy. I should have gave him 100.
0: I did, and as a journalist too, I've had my ire irritated because just that the access that those people get, that great journalists do not get a chance to go cover like that, and you got some jerk from Meet the Fockers whose greatest line is, "I have nipples." Yes, can you milk me?
1: They got to lose tomorrow, though, and they got to celebrate in New York.
0: They do. Well, I hope not, because it's good. You know what? It's going to look like Bane taking over Gotham.
1: James Dolan getting on the mayor about the security. Yep. Yeah, the security up there.
0: Oh, did you hear him, too? James Dolan said, we had Cardi B and we had Wu-Tang Clan. They had a dog and a beach ball. Just taking unnecessary shots. That was awful. All right, they held us hostage long enough. Let's go ahead. Let's do it.
2: Because I said soft, so what? I say I spell it. S-O-F, capital T. Soft, huh?
0: What do you got, Kel?
1: Going again. It's the offseason. Come on, NFL guys. Jonathan Cooper, good pass rusher from the Broncos opposite Benito, arrested for allegedly violating a protection order. This always happens in the offseason.
0: Yeah, absolutely. Soft to Charmin, co-host and the Practical Jokes. Listen.
1: Good method act.
0: If you say something, do something. I was
1: acting like a baby, and then I he's walking by the office. I'm sitting in there, lights off, sunglasses.
0: If you're ready to take something down, damn it, I got some matches for you too.
1: All right. That's good stuff.
0: Good for you. Well, I guess there is going to be a franchise players on Monday, and looking very forward to it. Who do you got over the weekend?
1: I got the Sooners beating Bama.
0: Gotcha.
1: We'll be on the radio Monday.
0: That is Kelly Gregg and Jerry Ramsey. We are the franchise players. Stick around. The franchise afternoon show, all ready to go. Look at that. I got a text from Matt Burton. Thank you, Matt Burton, for texting me. I love it when we talk. They're all ready to go. And you got the intern no show, no longer an intern, showing up big for TV on the radio earlier this week. All right, franchise afternoon show coming up next. Hopefully, Bosnia Herzegovina doesn't take too much of their attention and they give you a great Friday show. I am Jerry Ramsey. I will see you later on 107.7 The Franchise.
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13: 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I am a peacock! You gotta let me

0: you do in Oklahoma? It is the Franchise Afternoon Show. Matt Burton, Tyler Neal. Today we got Dylan Hibbert back in studio. 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They're going to have bounce houses, food, everything out here. Looking at some of the cars out here, man. Looking great out here at Woody's Family Used Cars. T. Neal, how are we today, though?
1: Dude, what's up, man? Happy Friday. I am thrilled. It's the weekend almost. We are about to hit a sporting bonanza.
0: Yes.
1: We got the World Series starting up in Omaha today. West Virginia getting things kicked off with stealing home. Did you see video of that? That was awesome.
0: I did not. No, that's great.
1: First run of the game there. Lefty pitcher just went for it. Love it. Oklahoma getting going tomorrow. U.S. men's national team tonight, baby. I have complete World Cup fever. Ready to go tonight. I want to know how many listeners are out there. Who's got World Cup fever? Somebody join me today. Let's go. 8 o'clock tonight. Paraguay going down, baby. Let's go.
0: Let's go, baby. Go, go, USA. Yes, you mentioned up there in Omaha. Bottom of the fifth inning, West Virginia up 5-4 against the Troy Trojans. By the way, did want to throw out the address for Woody's Family Used Cars. That'd be nice for everyone out there. 9229 South I-35 Service Road in Moore. Come on out. Say what's up to us here today. Get yourself in a new car. That's good. I love that. I am looking forward to USA Paraguay tonight at 8 o'clock, right? 8 o'clock is when they get going.
1: 5 o'clock pregame.
0: Yes.
1: 3 hours of pregame.
0: That's
1: for 3 Fox.
0: 3 hours of pregame.
1: Good luck with that, folks.
0: Yeah.
1: To get me some Alexi Lalas tonight.
0: Yeah.
1: Let's get
0: to see Alexi Lalas just getting owned by Zlatan Ibrahimovic and Thierry Henry. I would love that. Sign me up.
1: Apparently he got in, did you see what he's in a little bit of hot water today for?
0: Oh gosh, no.
1: He's on. There's a term, you know, that British fans use for somebody who shows up to a game in full kit.
0: Ah, yes, yes.
1: Top, like shorts.
0: Rhymes with banker.
1: Socks.
0: Yeah,
1: yeah. Starts with a W. Full kit. That word.
0: Yes.
1: He said it. He said it's Rebecca Lowe, British gal, head of NBC's, you know, coverage of the Premier League. Thierry Henry, Frenchman, played for Arsenal. Spent a bunch of time in England. Zlatan Ibrahimovic, been all over the place. He says, what do you guys call it, a full kit? And he says it. Yeah. And Thierry Henry.
0: And they're all like.
1: Thierry Henry's like, oh.
0: And it's like in America, nobody says
1: Rebecca
0: that.
1: Rebecca
0: like
1: Lowe
0: not
1: says, I know this word is worse in Britain, but I don't think we're going to do that one here on US TV either. But it was so, so funny. Go look at the video.
0: Oh, that's
1: it.
0: Awesome.
1: Just happened a little bit ago.
0: That's awesome. Dylan Hibbert, formerly intern no show, back on the ones and twos today. Dylan, how are we?
2: We are doing good. It's finally Friday. Been with you guys for back-to-back Fridays now, so we'll see if this hopefully becomes a more of a common thing.
0: Would love that. Would absolutely love that to be the case. But appreciate you being with us today. You should be with us maybe on next Friday. I'm sure we're at Caliti again.
1: Yeah, Caliti.
0: Next Friday.
1: Lucky Star on Monday. Yeah. Dylan, you ever made your way up to Omaha to take in a little College World Series action?
0: I remember he's a college baseball player.
1: Yeah.
0: A college baseball player.
1: Usually busy this time of year.
0: Yeah.
2: Yeah, it's been one of my biggest dreams, honestly, to go there. I've never been, which is crazy because I have family in Nebraska, or at least who lived in Nebraska, but we never got up there. So I definitely want to go because I was born in North Carolina. I don't know if you guys remember. I was born in North Carolina, so if it's not OU winning it, I want North Carolina winning it. So I kind of have two peas in the pod right now for the World Series.
1: I forget this. We have a little internal strife here between Matt and Dylan. Dukies versus Tar Heels.
0: Yeah, he has more of a reason to be a fan of North Carolina than I do Duke. That's for sure. Having been born there, been born there and everything. But yes, looking forward to the College World Series, OU and Bama tomorrow at 2 o'clock. Ole Miss and UNC, the other ones going on today. I I got those mixed up. But, yeah, Ole Miss, UNC tonight at 6 o'clock Central Time. Then, obviously, OU and Alabama at 2 o'clock. And then Texas and Georgia at 7 o'clock tomorrow. That'll be the nightcap up there in Omaha. We're going to be talking some College World Series today, especially with our guy Dave Myrick, going to join us at 3:35 today. So looking forward to talking to him. I believe he's in transit, I think, up there. Need to see if he's going to hit Rocco's and try to bump the numbers up a little bit for the Oklahoma Sooners, because as of yesterday, it was not going great for OU. But also, Tyler, their game wasn't until Saturday. So, like, you know, I would suspect the majority of OU fans.
1: Yeah, I mean, come on.
0: I would suspect a majority of OU fans are going to be showing up today up there in Omaha, and not a Thursday.
1: Would you imagine as well, like, you know, Oklahoma fans see what shakes on Saturday, then get up there for Monday night too potentially, or do you think with the obviously the weekend having the weekend off work for most folks? You know, a bigger showing Saturday. I can't quite decide between those.
0: Yeah, maybe bigger showing Saturday. Yeah. What would it be? What's the drive to Omaha from?
1: I have no idea. That's
0: here.
1: A good question.
0: About 6 hours, maybe.
1: Hopefully, folks driving up right now listening.
0: I know. I hope
1: up
0: so.
1: If you are, obviously safe texting.
0: Yeah,
1: while
0: six
1: driving.
0: And a half yeah. hours from where we are right now. So okay. Yeah, we're hearing more. So, about 6 hour drive for people maybe in Oklahoma City.
1: Is Omaha like a bucket list sports item of yours, Matt?
0: It's one of them. It'd be fun to go to. As far as ones that I like haven't been to, it'd be up there. Like, I mean, I've been, like, now, thank you to the Oklahoma City Thunder, I've been to NBA Finals.
1: Yeah,
0: I've been to that. Haven't been to a March Madness game. That's one that is
1: okay.
0: For sure up there, and doesn't even have to be like Duke or OU or OSU or anything like that. Just any March Madness game. I missed the boat on this year when it was back in Oklahoma City. Missed that boat, but want to go to a March Madness game for sure. You know, Super Bowl. It's obviously like that, but also I don't know when I'm ever gonna, you know, come into like $100,000 in disposable income to spend on Super Bowl tickets. That may be if I win the lottery, then, you know, there will be signs. If you see me at a Super Bowl, you'd be like, oh, Matt won the lottery and didn't tell anybody.
2: Well, what we could do, since it's Friday, maybe for that's a good one. We could do, like, sporting events that you want to go to that you haven't been to yet, possibly. That could be a fun one.
1: Absolutely.
2: Yeah.
1: I like it.
0: Number one is Duke Carolina, obviously. I mean, I got to go to a Duke Carolina game. That would be number one. 426 says, the wife and I have the fever, Tyler. The World Cup fever. SoCal says, let's go. World Cup says, Germany has been my team since 86. Was it loss? I don't know. Okay, so I think we got some...
1: Maybe a missed word there.
0: Yeah, we got some missed word there.
1: We try our best.
0: Yeah, Rickety Cricket sends in the raising hand emoji.
1: Go.
0: Let's go. Let's go. Ready for the World Cup. Let's see. Mabel's BMX says...
1: I know Mabel's BMX is excited.
0: Oh, 100%.
1: He's got his kit on. He's a full kit banker.
0: He is a full kit banker, yes. Mabel's BMX says, ask No Show about Jerry and beating the Yankees. I don't know. Did the Cardinals beat the Yankees or something?
2: No. So yesterday.

0: did fold. It was my first time with Jerry. The pressure was on, and I just folded.
1: Dylan, I mean, we are like your godfathers. We're like your radio godfathers, and you turned your back on the family, is what I'm hearing.
0: I'll have to make it clear with Jerry the next time I'm on with him.
1: Yeah.
0: And clear things up for everybody.
1: Yeah, you can't go against the family. I think that's the main thing that I'm trying to drive home right
2: what
1: now.
2: What part of said family is CJ the DJ? He's one of our own for sure. As one of our own as it gets, actually.
1: Yeah. Well, if you and I are like the top partnership, what's next in line? What's next in line?
2: Man, I just watched The Sopranos.
1: That's where
2: too.
1: CJ's at. I was about to say, I don't know the names of the mafia.
2: Already.
1: Like the names of the different stages in the mafia.
2: Ralphie? Maybe CJ's a Ralphie? So, let me get a Sopranos listener out there. Sopranos stands.
1: CJ's like our right hand man. CJ's like our right hand man. Like, if we really need something to get done, we're calling CJ.
2: He's our consigliere.
1: He is. Yeah.
2: Hey. Mexico yesterday, so tri-host World
1: what a
2: Cup.
1: Game, by the way, three red cards.
2: Oh my gosh, wild! South Africa, two red cards, and all straight red too.
1: Yeah,
2: no double yellows, straight reds for all of them. Mexico host one of the three host countries, along with the United States, Canada playing right now. United States watching yesterday, thinking like, all right, host countries getting into this. You know, they start with a 2-0 win. Mexico does against South Africa. But, you know, not so fast. Just because you're a host nation does not mean a guaranteed win. Canada down 1-0 here.
1: Ooh.
2: At the start of the second half.
1: The Bosnia?
2: On Bosnia
1: Herzegovina.
2: And
1: yeah.
2: Herzegovina.
1: Well, you're playing two countries.
2: You never
1: once.
2: Want to play two
1: you
2: countries.
1: Never want to.
2: Always try
1: nope.
2: to avoid that.
1: Yep.
2: So, you know, Edin Dzeko getting it done at like 45 years old. I don't think he scored the goal, but I do need to check on that. But, you know, tread carefully, United States, tonight. It's not a guaranteed victory. I do feel good about a winning start tonight against Paraguay,
1: though. I hope
2: though.
1: So. I hope so. It better be.
2: That.
1: It better be, or else
2: be.
1: I'm gonna come unglued. Slotstot says, Dave's currently rooting for Team Canada, and he's sad. Yes. Yeah, it's not going great for the Canadians.
2: I wonder if Shea,
1: Lou Dort, all these guys are rooting for Team Canada, watching and rooting.
2: Is Dave Myrick Canadian?
1: I have no idea.
2: I don't think.
1: We can ask him later. See what's going on.
2: I don't think there's a single Canadian that likes to like hunt and fish as much as that guy. So I don't think, but I may be wrong.
1: I would say
2: I
1: it would
2: know
1: be
2: where Slotstot's comic.
1: I was about to say it would be tough for me to think that Dave's rooting for anybody but the United States of America. That's very tough.
2: Agreed.
1: From what I know about Dave. Ordained Padre says Tony's consigliere was Silvio in The Sopranos.
2: Okay.
1: Okay. There we go. I still haven't watched The Sopranos yet, so that's
2: very good.
1: That's on me.
2: Very good.
1: Maples BMX says, we know you're with us in the afternoon, but that also means you get thrown under the bus. He says, P.S., never a full kit banker, but I do have some jerseys. Yeah.
2: He's a half kit banker.
1: SoCal says, Voss, it's los is what's up in German. Okay, there we go. You learn something new every day.
2: We don't talk about them. We just lost to them in our last tune-up game. We did play. We played well.
1: Yeah.
2: But you know, we don't talk about the Germans until we beat them in the knockout rounds.
1: Of course.
2: On the other side, may I give a couple serious U.S. men's national team thoughts into this tournament?
1: I would love to hear some. It feels like a little bit of a choose-your-own-adventure day on Friday. We got a lot of guests going on today. Like I said, we're going to be talking at 4:55. We're going to be talking to our guy Ryan Chapman of the franchise morning show and Sooners on SI. So looking forward to talking to Ryan. We're going to hit some World Cup with him, some OU softball, and maybe throw in an OU football question or two. See where his mind is at June 12th of 2026. And then, let's see, 5:20. We got TJ Eckert of KJRH up in Tulsa, and we can talk to him about literally anything under the sun. And he'll be ready for that. May get into some NBA Finals
2: Except
1: thoughts with
2: tariffs.
1: Him. Yeah, we can't. He will not answer tariffs or inflation stuff with us, even though that's what he talks about on his day job. But that's okay. And then also, like I said earlier, 3:35, going to be talking some College World Series with Dave Myrick. But on the other side, more silliness.
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24: Do not even. No. The weather. The weather.
23: Yeah?
24: The weather.
23: Yeah? You're right, Neymar. Yeah, it's sunny, innit?
24: No.
1: The Franchise.
25: No, it's a moment of the picture,
24: innit? Yeah, Neymar, good, yeah? Sunny, innit?
25: No.
24: What? 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
24: 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No.
26: Seven, The Franchise, The Afternoon Show, Matt Burton, Tyler Neal. Dylan Hibbert back on the ones and twos. 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T. Neal, you had some thoughts on the World Cup. Let's get to them.
27: Yeah, I want to start here. Dylan, can you name more than five professional
0: soccer players globally?
2: I cannot know. I'm not.
0: I'm not.
2: The only time I go in tune with soccer is this time of year. Like, I will be watching tonight, but this is the only time.
0: Okay.
26: Slotsot says he's making a joke because Dave hates soccer and he hates Canada. So,
0: gotcha. So he's being sarcastic.
26: Yes.
0: All right. It's an interesting World Cup, Matt. Obviously, hosting for the first time since 1994.
26: Mm-hmm.
0: That was kind of the genesis of soccer being, you know, picking up in popularity a little bit here in the United States. Canada, Mexico co-hosting. And it's a really interesting World Cup because there's so much, like, I'm backing up a little bit to give, especially for our listeners that, like, want to get into this but don't have a lot, maybe like Dylan, you know, have a lot of context around the team, what the team's been building towards, and all that stuff. I think it's always valuable to back up. So one difficult thing about hosting is you qualify automatically. Now, I know that sounds counterintuitive. Like, the World Cup, you obviously have to qualify for the tournament. But if you're hosting, you get in no matter what. That's kind of a blessing and a curse because, yeah, you get in. But you don't go through this grueling qualification schedule of, you know, you've got CONCACAF, which is the U.S., Mexico, Canada, you know, the all those teams.
26: Yeah.
0: South America has is a separate region. You know, Europe, Asia, you know, like, it's you get certain amount of qualifiers from each of these regions, and it's hard to qualify, believe it or not, of course. And what do you, you know, what do you build as a team as you're going through that qualification stage? If you're successful, is, like, you figure out what some of your players that aren't, like, stars are about. You're like, oh, this guy, like, we're bringing this guy into the fold. He just got a big move to, you know, insert English team or insert top five European league team. And when you're a host, Canada, U.S., Mexico, they didn't have that this time around. So you have to, it's a very strange thing because obviously you got club soccer and you got, this is international soccer. And you have to simulate somehow that competitive kind of, you know, drive getting ready for the tournament. And one easy way to do that is each of these qualifying regions have their own tournaments. Like the Europe has the Euros. That's a major tournament. CONCACAF has the Gold Cup. Maybe some of you listening have seen some of that. It's not as competitive, but with you know, Mexico's always generally pretty competitive. They've been kind of bad leading up to this World Cup and won yesterday. I think they're much more solid than they've been. Canada's, you know, pointing upwards. Their manager is actually American. I wouldn't hate if Jesse Marsh was one day the United States coach, because I really like what he's doing. He's coached in the Premier League and stuff. In the Gold Cup, though, it was so strange last year because, and this is where you have to think from a player's perspective. Let's start with our best player, Christian Pulisic.
26: Mm-hmm.
0: He's played at Chelsea, currently playing at AC Milan. You know, he's played in the Champions League final. Like, he's played in big, big games.
26: Yep.
0: And these guys, especially in international window, like summer international window years, it's a lot. It's a long season. It's August to May for a league season. And then you're asked to be, you know, middle of June right now to through July, essentially. You're asked to be, you know, available and playing for your country then before your league season picks back up. Think of, like, LeBron and the Olympics, right? Mm-hmm. But that's only once every 4 years or so, and sometimes those guys might opt out of that, right?
26: Yeah.
0: Last year, we have the Gold Cup. We pay $6 million a year to Mauricio Pochettino, a big name in the manager world, Argentinian. He's coached. He didn't start at Tottenham, but had Tottenham in a very, very good place with Harry Kane, went to the Champions League final, and did lose. Harry Kane moves on. He takes the PSG job and coaches Messi at PSG, coaches Neymar, coaches Mbappe. That went kind of not quite as well as everyone thought, but he's obviously a big name to be earning some of these jobs. And it was a huge deal whenever the United States, you know, got his signature to sign on as coach. So the Gold Cup was one of the first big events that he was, you know, in for. And Christian Pulisic, our best player. Weston McKennie, one of our more impactful players. I wouldn't call him our best midfielder, but he will start tonight.
26: Yep.
0: Yunus Musah, who, really young player, midfielder, was kind of arrow pointing up in a big way going into that.
3: Yep.
0: And I can't remember what he had going on. He had something going on family-wise. These three guys all missed the tournament. Tim Weah, a starter at this point, decides not to report and yep. miss the tournament. And like being called up for an international roster for one of these tournaments is kind of a unique thing. But it, I mean, it's definitely a two-way street. But these guys, like, basically half the start, like the normal starting 11, which is fluid from year yep. to year by a spot or two. But like four or five of like the normal starters, Balogun, center forward that will probably start yep. tonight. All these guys missed the Gold Cup. Now, they go 3-0 in group stage. They make it all the way to the final and lose to Mexico 2-1. So, honestly, like there were a bunch of other guys that would like may start tonight. For sure will come off the bench. I think like a Malik Tillman.
3: Yeah.
0: They played their way into really good standing and then had another good league season. But one summer ahead of a World Cup, it was just a strange...
3: And you don't show up.
0: Yeah, it's like...
3: It's
0: man,
3: like you took it for granted. It's like you took it for granted. Like, oh, we already are qualifying because exactly. we're hosting, so we don't really need to show up.
0: And just like that, so that this is like my number one storyline is how, like, you wouldn't see other countries do that. No. Like, and I get it. Like, I can't remember if it was Pulisic or Weston McKennie, but they, you know, they literally said their reasoning was, like, I think it was maybe Musah. Man, just taking a break this summer. Like,
3: yeah.
0: ahead of the World Cup next year. And Musa's not on this World Cup roster.
3: Nope, he's
0: not. Pulisic, obviously, going to be on any World Cup roster yeah. the U.S. are throwing out. McKennie as well. Tim Weah as well. Balogun as well. So those guys had a little bit more, you know, leg to stand on and mm-hmm. and some, you know, reputation built up, yeah. I guess. But my biggest question coming into this is, like, Pochettino did, considering all that, he did very well last yeah. year to get to the final, ended up losing it, of course. But throughout the international windows, through the club season, during the fall and this spring, you know, it's about kind of bouncing back from that, not having everybody together and kind of trying to piece it together. And now it feels like they're playing reasonably well. Played Senegal, ranked 14th for reference. The USA is ranked 16th in the FIFA rankings, I think, worldwide. Senegal, really good. 14th beat them last week. Germany ranked 10th. They're normally higher than that, so they're a little bit, you know, below their standard right now, but they'll still be a threat at this tournament. Lost 2-1 to them, but kind of beat them at almost every portion of the game, just gave up a couple of goals. And that's the U.S.'s biggest problem, getting Chris Richards back, best center back, plays in the Premier League for Crystal Palace. Getting him back tonight, most likely. That's what all the reporting is saying. He's been out with an ankle for a while. But how much... Like, can the U.S. keep goals out? Because we can create chances, we can score goals, but you can't, you know, in case you just don't put your chances away, you can't expect to go out and have to try to score three goals every game. Like, we need to keep some clean sheets. We need to maybe allow just one and take a 1-1 draw or win it 2-1 and not expect ourselves to have to score, you know, three and four goals, which I think we're capable of against some team. I think tonight might be a chance of that.
3: Yeah.
0: But man, that's a lot of like background and context. But it's fascinating because you put such a big investment in your coach, like a big name coach. There are a couple bigger, like Guardiola, Mourinho. You know, some of these guys would have been bigger. But for who is probably available, he's probably the biggest name you could have
3: gotten.
0: And now you've got your roster together. All those guys I mentioned, they're of course in there. But you know, the weird thing about a World Cup, like a win tonight with the new kind of structure of group stage play where 8 out of the 12 third place finishers in each group advance to the knockout rounds. I'm not worried about the team advancing to the knockouts. In the old World Cup stage, game one is like, man, if you lose it, you're behind the eight ball right away. That's not necessarily the case tonight, but if you do go win it, you're in a really good spot. So I don't know, man. That's the thing. You build, it's all this build up. You only get guaranteed three games, and in game one, if you're not ready to go, you might be behind the eight ball right away. So I'm looking forward to it.
3: Looking forward to it, man.
0: Any reactions
3: really?
0: To any of that? That was
3: no, I mean that was good. A couple names like for other people to know as well. Anthony Robinson, the defender, but he'll kind of be like on the wing. He's a guy. I would say Anthony Robinson and Flo Balogun. If you guys, anyone that you know doesn't really listen to or doesn't really follow soccer, but they want to follow in the World Cup, don't be alarmed when these two guys speak because they do have heavy British accents. They're the citizenship stuff in you know
26: world football, that it can be a little bit weird.
0: Think with both of those guys, I can't remember on Anthony Robinson, Jedi, by the way.
26: Jedi Robinson, yeah.
0: Scored an amazing goal.
26: Oh, it was great.
0: Against Germany. Go YouTube that if you missed it. Balogun grew up in the Arsenal Academy, so
26: right.
0: I think he was born in the U.S., mm-hmm. but just spent like his formative years in London. So
26: right.
0: yeah,
26: so he has
0: that's what he sounds like. Right. I think the same thing with Robinson. Yeah. I just don't know what club he kind of grew up at.
26: Yeah, so I'd be like just if anyone's just tuning in, like Robinson, Balogun, they're two of some of the better players on the roster, especially Anthony Robinson.
0: Yeah, super important.
26: I mean, like, if you guys hear them speak and you're like, these guys have just thick British accents, don't be alarmed. The dual citizenship stuff is weird there in world football, but I mean, I'm really looking forward to it. I do like, again, this is kind of the I don't want to say one of the golden ages of U.S. soccer, which is weird to say, but
0: kind of, yeah.
26: I mean, you know, as far as guys playing at like bigger places, like this is kind of the best it's been, maybe ever. We were talking like Pulisic, even Anthony Robinson.
0: McKinney might be like the best player at Juventus right now. Which
26: right.
0: Is
26: McKinney and Weah, they're at Juventus.
0: Exactly.
26: Like, I mean, the places where these guys are playing at are better now than what they were in the past, right? I mean, like maybe you had a Clint Dempsey, right? Played for Tottenham for a while and Fulham, Landon Donovan played at like Everton and stuff like that. Tim Howard, the goalkeeper at Everton and Man United, all that stuff. As far as a collective unit, there is less of like, oh, hey, we got one guy that plays in the Premier League and then everybody else that plays for the MLS, right? There are still some MLS guys here, but much less, on a much less level. So,
0: and there's no problem with that, really, if there's a few, but it's almost like a mentality thing, right?
26: For sure.
0: Are you playing week in and week out
26: against the best,
0: or are you not? Because if you're not, you get into a knockout stage game in the round of 16 against Netherlands, where their whole roster is playing in the Premier League or at Real Madrid, or, you know, one of the top teams, or even worse, like a Spain or a Portugal or a France or an England, you know, and that you can almost feel like a fish out of water, right?
26: Yeah.
0: It's still just a game of 11 guys against 11, but like, it's like this almost looking down at you like, are these guys all playing MLS? Like,
26: right.
0: Come on, we're not losing to these guys. So
26: exactly.
0: Now you're throwing
26: more
0: out,
26: mentality thing.
0: Yeah,
26: like
0: you're
26: saying,
0: throwing like out you're full 11 of guys that play in England, that play in Italy, that play
26: that aren't going to be like, oh my gosh, like I'm playing
0: exactly.
26: against, you know,
0: just,
26: these
0: it's
26: guys.
0: It's just like a normal league game for them. So
26: for
0: that,
26: sure.
0: I think that'll help, truly.
26: I do too. I'm looking forward to it, man. Go USA, 8 o'clock tonight against Paraguay. But let's go ahead. Let's step out of here. On the other side, we're going to be talking to Dave Myrick of 107.7 The Franchise, talking some College World Series. I think he's making his way up there to Omaha as we speak. So looking forward to that. Coming up on 107.7 The Franchise.
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4: Fly ball, left center field. 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Warning track. Whoa! 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
26: 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Matt Burton, Tyler Neal, CJ Craig, Dylan Hibbert on the ones and twos. 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It's their grand opening. 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
14: Doing good, boys. Currently just outside Charles Schwab Stadium in Omaha, Nebraska. Literally just found a place to park. Walked up, got the credential to a roar of the crowd inside. Can't wait to get inside and get eyes on what's happening.
26: Nice, Dave. It must have been Troy scoring a run because heading into the eighth inning, tied it up. 5-5, Troy in West Virginia. So,
0: wow.
26: Man, looking for a shout out to the Troy Trojans, man, showing up.
14: Speak. There's another roar as we speak. Something just happened. Yeah, it's been a barn burner to watch on the way up. I got parked. I didn't want to get out because I was watching the game, but I've got to get this stuff done. But yeah, it's they got a good one going on inside.
0: Dave, is there a lot of just outside there? Is there a lot of the Mountaineer blue and gold? I get the sense that they're probably traveling well. Most of them probably in the stadium watching the game. But have you seen much? You know, what's been the kind of the school spirit like out there from a color standpoint?
14: Look, Mike Fahey in 13th, which is kind of the mecca here at the College World Series. You've got the pizza and cantina right across the street with a welcome to Omaha on the sign. As I walked past it, heard Ole Miss fans doing their chant. I mean, their fans are, of course, here in full force. West Virginia, I've not really seen a lot. Troy has traveled well. They're out here hooping it up, enjoying a good game. But West Virginia is kind of the one base I have yet to see. I've not seen any OU fans, though I did pass some on the way up that were really, really bad drivers. So I was happy to get them passed.
26: That's great. Dave, have we, I know you just got up there, but have we or making plans to go to Rocco's and try to help out that number on Thursday? I mean, I think I saw it was five total, which, to be fair to the Sooner faithful, the Sooners don't play until Saturday. So I didn't really expect many Sooner fans to be up there on a Thursday, but do we have any plans to go help out that number at the Jell-O shop?
0: Also, how many of those five are Eddie Ratto?
14: Yeah, I mean, I get your point, Matt. OU doesn't play until Saturday, but, I mean, there's not five OU fans that live in Omaha that could have just gone and said, hey, we're OU fans, take
26: it. It does hurt. It does hurt the ego a little bit, for sure.
14: I mean, dude, I saw it, and I'm like, you got to be kidding. Yes, the plan is we got a team coming in being escorted by the cops is a noise. But, yeah, the plan is to head over there probably tomorrow after the game and see if we can bump that number up a little bit. I need to find Eddie while I'm here, get him to go, and no doubt we can make a dent in that number.
0: Dave, who game tonight, Matt, you said Carolina, and who else are they playing
26: against? Ole Miss.
0: How do you see that? How do you see that game going tonight before we dive into a little Oklahoma?
14: Man, that's apt to be one of the more unexpected outcomes. North Carolina is kind of lucky to be here. They were beating their regional, came back in the ninth to walk that one off. That they feel, you know, like it's just walking on air right now, kind of that feeling Oklahoma had after Dayton Taulkee walked off Georgia Tech to make it. That being said, I mean, Ole Miss, really good. I just said they traveled. Their fans are here in force. They're used to being here, of course, beat Oklahoma in 22 to win the national championship. But I wouldn't be surprised. A lot of people are penciling Ole Miss in. I would not be surprised if North Carolina jumps up and wins that just because of the run and the streak they're on right now.
26: Well, Dave, let's move over to the Sooners, man. OU, Alabama, 2 o'clock tomorrow. We talked to Joe Gaither of Bama Central yesterday all about the Crimson Tide. But, man, I want to hear your thoughts on this Crimson Tide team. Obviously, I think the name to know that I think everyone knows, especially if they've even followed a little bit of college baseball, is Justin LeBron. They're the infielder for Alabama. I mean, just absolutely awesome. Going to have his name called very early whenever the MLB draft rolls around. But just your overall general thoughts watching this Alabama Crimson Tide team this season.
14: Yeah, Matt, that's exactly right. LeBron is kind of like LeBlanc for Kansas, the one guy in the lineup that you cannot let beat you. And Oklahoma did a great job controlling LeBlanc of Kansas till he hit the home run the last game. By then, the thing was pretty much over. But, yeah, shortstop of the Crimson Tide, really good defensively, even better offensively. But the storyline to me is Tyler Fay, their starter. He's their Friday night ace, one of the best in the SEC. I think he's going to be a top 20 draft pick whenever he decides to go. He's got that kind of stuff. Went 7 1/3 scoreless his last time out against St. John's. To help Alabama get here, he's going to be a very tough test. I mean, one of the best pitchers Oklahoma's faced all season long. That's why this game one is so important, guys. If you can get past game one with a win, everybody's throwing the best they have in game one. And if you happen to win, you're set up pitching-wise, you're set up momentum-wise. That run in 22 for Oklahoma really started after they poleaxed A&M in game one up here, and it just set everything up to the championship series. So if they can get past Tyler Fay, they're in a great spot. But this Alabama team, really predicated on pitching and defense, only hitting 280 on the season, 80 home runs, not going to blow you away at the dish, but they can play D and they can damn sure pitch.
0: Dave, what's the secret? Not secret. I know. I mean, beating really good players, there's no easy way to do it, obviously. But, you know, what is the approach, I guess, for Skip Johnson in this lineup? You know, first time around, second time around, third time around, if he's still out there, whenever you face somebody, you know, who gets it done like he gets it done there for Alabama, what's the mindset? Where are you hoping to have your head at as you approach a game like this?
14: Yeah, it's a good question, Tyler. I mean, Oklahoma, really the last month, has done a really good job at the plate of fighting off pitches they don't like. Really doing a good job differentiating balls and strikes. You're not seeing, you know, the one or two pitch at-bats that result in an out that you saw the last month of the year. And for that reason, they're knocking these starters' pitch counts way up. In the first, second, third inning, you look up and these starters, you know, have 45, 50 pitches on the board. I think that's got to be the approach tonight. Be patient. Differentiate balls and strikes. Tyler Fay does a really good job moving around the zone, nibbles at corners, keeps the ball down. It won't be easy, but they face really good pitching all year. That's the one thing. They faced Aiden King of Florida, who's going to be a top five draft pick, and they've seen arms as good or better all season long. So just kind of answering your question, the short route, I'll say don't change a thing from Georgia Tech and Kansas.
26: Talking to Dave Myrick of 107.7 The Franchise right here on the Quail Creek Bank Hotline. He's up there in Omaha covering the College World Series for us here. But, Dave, it is officially official. I don't think it was ever in question, but officially official now. Cord Rager getting the start tomorrow for the Oklahoma Sooners. I mean, the freshman lefty, big kid, not Rager, Cord Rager, getting the start. And Dave, it feels like this season, I think he maybe had a little bit of an injury scare. I think, remember you saying that earlier on in the season. And I don't think he faced this Alabama Crimson Tide team whenever they met in April.
14: That's exactly right. Cord Rager, I love the notion of it being a Rager. That'd be the greatest name in college baseball. I might call him Rager.
26: Awesome.
14: But if he doesn't get offended, I'm going to rip it. I'd love to explain the turnaround. I mean, he's been good this year, on a Sunday start. The guy that you can usually rely on to get you 3-4 quality innings. What changed from then to now? Yeah, injury, you come back, maybe a dead arm, a little bit of elbow soreness, because he was hitting 97, 98 against Kansas. I haven't seen that all year. So something changed in his approach, delivery, got healthy. But the number one thing he's doing, and really you can pencil guys in that have started and pitched in this postseason run, it sounds very elemental in baseball, but not helping the opponents. You're not seeing the walks, you're not seeing the hit batters, because you can't do that at this level and still win. So guys that have proven in postseason play they can throw strikes, I think that's why we're seeing that Cord Rager, his first start in the Georgia Tech Regional, threw 90 pitches, 68 strikes. And that is really good when you can locate your fastball sitting 97, 98. So that's why we're going to see the big lefty freshman, and he's given Oklahoma every chance to win every time he throws the rubber.
0: And not official yet, but the Sooners will get a second game regardless of what happens tomorrow. And in that game, I would expect it to be Xander Mercurius, the freshman. But maybe you feel differently on that. If that is the case, where would they go in a third game? What would be your guess there? What's Skip thinking from a starting lineup standpoint, starting rotation after Rager, and where does Cameron Johnson fall into that, Dave?
14: Yeah, man. Clear question. Cam Johnson, is he done? Is he not? Will he contribute in this thing? Look, I got to think, if they go long enough and far enough, and fall down maybe 2-1, they got to fight through some stuff. Yeah, you're going to see Cam Johnson. Now, that leash will be extremely short. I'm not going to say they've lost faith in the big lefty, but it's waning. I mean, if you throw a guy out there and kind of see what you saw, you cannot risk this time of year when it's win or go home.
0: Trust, right?
14: It's all about trust. I don't know how much they have left, to be honest with you. Second starter, I've got to agree, it'd be Xander Mercurius. I mean, that kid is – I just talked about Rager elevating his game. Xander has also done the same. I don't know what happened, but he is a different pitcher. And then I wouldn't overlook Wislowski, the freshman that pitched last week, has been in some spot duty this year, because I'm talking about guys that have actually proven it on this stage. They've seen the last 2 and 3 weeks that they know if they throw out there, the guy's going to throw strikes and compete and give them a chance to win. So I wouldn't overlook Wislowski. LJ Mercurius is a guy that factors into this heavily coming out of that bullpen. He has become such a luxury, guys. That is basically a Friday night starter that you can pull out of the bullpen anytime that you want. That's going to give you 3 or 4 shutdown innings when you have to have it. So whoever goes game 2, game 3, LJ Mercurius is the storyline, because he's somebody they can go get if it goes good, if it goes bad. He's first in out of the pen, and man, oh man, that has been beneficial.
0: Yeah, he's been really good. You mentioned the bullpen. I'm glad you did. Where? How does Alabama stack up? I understand. Skip feels really good about a large number of guys out there, well past LJ Mercurius. We saw Bowden, playing in the Atlanta Regional and getting the job done, and multiple others. But do you have an understanding, behind Frey, behind those other starters, how Alabama stacks up to that front if you can chase these starters off the mound here?
14: Yeah, I mean, Alabama's bullpen is really, really good. Without looking at the rankings, I know Arkansas was finished second in the SEC as far as ERA goes, which is what made what Oklahoma did to Kansas more impressive, because Kansas put up 18 runs on the Hogs, only 3 on Oklahoma in 2 games. That tells you how well OU's pitching right now. But where I'm going with that, I think Alabama's top 5. So, I mean, again, they're not going to blow you away at the dish. And, guys, that's kind of why I like Oklahoma in this spot. When you follow them all year, where they've really gotten into trouble playing teams that can put up crooked innings in a hurry, hit the ball out of the yard. This is a big field. It's a pitcher's field. Oklahoma's outfield can all go get it. All those guys can run and are fast. So I kind of favor Oklahoma for all the things I'm talking about, but pitching and defense this time of year is what wins, and Alabama's got that. Yeah, they got a lot of arms in the bullpen, Tyler.
26: Dave, who's somebody through the regional, in the postseason, if you will, that you think, hey, if this guy gets going, it kind of takes OU to the next level from the plate.
14: Max, kind of tweeted about it last week before Kansas. Yeah, I was coming out saying, look, don't overlook Kansas. I didn't want people to think, oh, it's just the Jayhawks from Big 12 days. That's a great team. But the guy I kind of pointed to was Jason Walsh. He's not an unknown commodity at Oklahoma. Had a great season a year ago, and it was a very big deal when he decided to come back this year. Has not lived up to expectations. Nowhere close. Hitting, I think, .221 to end the year, but really turned it on at Kansas. Looked like the Jason Walsh from last year. If you're getting that kind of contribution on top of what guys like Dayton LeChance, Brendan Brock, Jackson Willits, Deshaun Harris, what they give you, then this is a dangerous team. And I think we saw that at Kansas when he started to hit and score runs, setting the table and clearing it. That's when it went from an OU lead to just OU domination, and they had no chance. So if Jason Walk can stay hot, to me, that's the entire key of this College World Series for OU.
0: Yeah, I was going to ask you about keys. There's one. Give us another one or two for Oklahoma to beat the Crimson Tide in Game 1 tomorrow on Saturday and get the 6 o'clock slot against the winner of Georgia and Texas on Monday.
14: Oh, well, score more runs than they do. That would be a good thing
0: number
14: for
0: one.
14: look, I think you've seen Oklahoma now against Tech and Kansas have what you call shutdown innings. And something just happened inside. But what I mean by that is when you put up a good inning offensively, a crooked number, you come right back out in the next half of the inning and shut them down. Three up, three down, get back into the box, swinging the bats. They did not do a good job of that all season long. You look, and they jumped up 3-1 on somebody. You look again, they're trailing 9-3. So that's been a problematic area for them all year. In postseason play, knock on wood, they've been a lot better about getting back out there, taking care of business. No self-inflicted wounds, errors. I've already talked about walks. Can't have them and beat teams of this quality. So, look, I would say keep doing what you're doing offensively. But whenever they do get that third out, you get back on the mound and playing defense. Keep throwing up those shutdown innings afterwards.
26: Dave, you're the man. I appreciate you. Take some time out and join us, man. Enjoy Omaha and safe travels back, man.
14: Hey, appreciate it, boys. Y'all have a great weekend.
0: We might call you next week, too, Dave, if you're all right with it.
14: I'm all right with it. I'll be here rocking and rolling.
26: I love it. Appreciate you, Dave.
14: All right, guys.
26: Shout out to Dave Myrick of 107.7 The Franchise, up there covering the College World Series in Omaha for us here for the franchise. But let's go ahead and dip out of here. West Virginia has pushed two across in this bottom of the eighth inning. They're up 7-5, just one out and a runner on first over the Troy Trojans. But let's go ahead. Let's dip out of here. On the other side, we'll start hour number two of the Franchise Afternoon Show.
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26: Hour number two of the Franchise Afternoon Show starts right now. Matt Burton, Tyler Neal, Dylan Hibbert back on the ones and two. 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I mean, tomorrow I think they're gonna have a bounce house for the kids. We're gonna have some food out here. I mean, the smoker is sitting right next to us outside here. So I think they're ready to fire that thing up.
0: Thankfully not fired up right at this moment.
26: Thankfully not right now.
0: We're in the shade out here. We're doing good.
26: Yeah, yeah.
0: Doing good. Nice.
26: Absolutely.
0: Nice to spend some time out in the elements every once in a while.
26: 100% it is. Real quick, before we dive into anything else, I know we got, what day is it, all that stuff. We're going where the wind takes us today. But Tyler, I figured we'd get at least one segment in about the NBA Finals,
0: okay,
26: if you're cool with that.
0: Uh-huh.
26: Just an all-time awesome ending to a game, an all-time awesome comeback for the New York Knicks, down 29 at one point in that ball game, come back to win by 1 point. Their second win of their three wins by 1 point in this series.
0: Yeah.
26: Mitch Johnson, coach of the Spurs, says that feels like we've really dictated who's won and lost these games, and you know, it's a choice to dictate you losing three of those. Yeah, you know, that's a real choice if you have a choice of that.
0: Four.
26: Yes, absolutely. If you have the choice, it's a weird choice to lose three of the four. But that's okay. Shout out to Mitch Johnson. Would you rather take that or Kenny Atkinson's analytically We're tied 2-2. Yeah, like we're tied
0: Mitch
26: 2-2.
0: Johnson's is for sure the least worst of those two.
26: Absolutely.
0: Still not great.
26: Still not great. But general feels on this, because I have seen people be like, no, I think that the Spurs can rail off the next three in a row and still win this. We have seen a team come back from 3-1 down to win an NBA title. So it's not going to be a foreign thing. Absolutely. So it's not that foreign of a thing. But you would think with the Knicks, that the way they're playing, especially in this postseason, surely they can win one of the next three. Right? Surely they can figure it out. But
0: they definitely can. They're playing.
26: All the pressure is now on them, I think. In a weird way, I think all the pressure is now on the New York Knicks. Where, I mean, you know, the Spurs have had double-digit leads in every single one of these games, and they are they're down 3-1 in this game. So, you know, the reality tells you, like, hey, if the Spurs just clean up some mistakes, like, they can for sure win these next three games and win them pretty comfortably. But I don't know, man. There's something about this Knicks team right now that it feels like they just got all the basketball gods on their side with all the just the choking that's happening down the stretch with the Spurs.
0: They're hard to beat, for sure, the Knicks. And, I mean, after about game one, game two, you know, halfway through game two, it becomes a, you know, X's and O's game. And schemes, approach, all that stuff becomes so important. We saw that, you know, the Thunder tried their best against the Spurs to manage some of that, but when you just don't have, you know, all of your horses healthy, it makes it a whole lot more difficult. Knicks don't have that issue right now. You know, Spurs obviously dealing with, if Fox is still dealing with his ankle injury, who knows? He's been on the injury report, so I think we kind of have to assume not, but we know those, especially high ankle sprains, can carry on and keep giving you trouble. Especially for a guy who relies so much on quickness and stopping and, you know, getting up to full speed and back down, throttling it down. I don't know, man. It's definitely not over. Am I willing to say that the Spurs can win three straight? I don't think I'm ready to say that. But, yeah, I also do not think the Knicks, you know, either, A, walk into San Antonio and come out of there with an easy win, or come out with an easy win if a game six is forced back in Manhattan. So this is why playoff basketball is so fun, because there's so many of those kind of conflicting forces going against each other, and you got the, you know, is it desperation for the Spurs, or is it almost past desperation to the point of, you know, kind of got nothing to lose, go play free and you know, play in front of your home crowd. So it's interesting. They are young, and we've seen a lot of instances this postseason, where that has hurt them, and we've talked, you know, kind of ad nauseum about those, but. It should be fascinating tomorrow night.
26: There was something that stuck out to me in, I think it was game two. The Spurs led by 9 at the end of the first quarter in that, and Karl Anthony Towns was mic'd up in that game. And I know this is going to sound like really cliche, but having watched the Knicks throughout this postseason run, it makes me feel like this is just legitimately what they believe and what they, just with everything we've seen, all the comebacks and everything, like I mentioned, the Spurs have been up double digits in every single game of this series. And Karl Anthony Towns, like, when they got off to a bad start, and he was just saying, he was on the bench telling everybody, like, the offense is going to come. Don't worry about that. We have to focus on the defensive end. And for them to just be like, okay, they're not really hitting shots, anything. And for them to just straight up just be like, not worried about that. Like, it's going to come. We're going to make all of those shots here pretty soon. We have to pick it up on the defensive end. It sounds cliche and it sounds like duh, no duh. But having watched the Knicks walk down the Spurs in like three of these games, I mean, yeah, I think that's a full on culture thing. Like, no, like, okay, we might not be making shots right now, but we're going to.
0: Yeah.
26: And we just have to start getting stops. We're going to make the shots. They're going to start falling. Just that belief, man. And it's played out right in front of our eyes.
0: Did you see the Towns clip before the last inbounds pass when the Spurs had it, trying to get it into Castle, and Towns tipped
26: he's moving the fans up? Yeah, moving the fans up. Hey, crowd, Dylan Harper a little bit.
0: Ref one look, he's like, hey, get over here.
26: That's smart.
0: Go look that up. Sure.
26: That's smart. Sure. And he tipped the pass, too.
0: He shouldn't be allowed, but he tipped, smart.
26: Yeah, he tipped the inbound pass. And the fans are just yelling at Dylan Harper. They're just like yelling.
0: The fans like, oh, yeah, I got this. And he's just like literally standing right next to Harper. Like, I'd like to think that I'd have the presence of mind of telling the ref, like,
26: hey,
0: this guy's standing literally right next to my feet.
1: Yeah, this guy's yelling directly into my ear.
0: And then when I was handing the ball, he was like, yeah.
1: I was like, he's about to hit me.
0: I did not notice that. I mean, it did look crowded down there, yeah. But, you know, you get that every once in a while.
1: Yeah.
0: But it's hilarious that Towns.
1: Shout out to Carthy Towns. You know,
0: sir?
1: You just, you know, you got to.
0: The dark arts.
1: Yeah, exactly. Get what you get. Was he the one that came into the game with his jersey untucked and Chris Paul got him a technical foul?
0: Ooh, I can't remember that. That's,
1: I think it was against the
0: question.
1: Wolves.
0: That's a good trivia question.
1: It was against the Wolves. I think it might have been Carthy Towns that entered the game, or he was at the free throw line or something like that. And it got a technical foul for that. So maybe Carthy Towns has learned something along
0: yeah.
1: the way. He's learned some of the dark arts
0: you
1: along the way.
0: You play against Chris Paul enough, you'll pick up on some of those
1: exactly.
0: things for sure. He's a spicy, fussy little guy.
1: Yeah, absolutely. He is. Who's kind of stood out to you at the, in the series so far where, not saying that you didn't like rate them like highly or anything
0: yeah.
1: like that, but who's somewhere where you're pointing to him, you're like, I didn't know they could play like that, though. And they've really impressed you throughout this finals.
0: Hmm.
1: Is the easy answer OG Anunoby? But I have thought highly of
0: sure.
1: OG Anunoby
0: yeah,
1: for
0: same.
1: A long time.
0: But, I mean, he is scoring the ball in big, big ways. Not just mm-hmm. like chipping in with his 18 or even like 22, 24, like 28, 33 yeah. the last two games, right? So I don't remember his first two games output, but he's been that's probably the answer. Honestly, I was going to say Wimby. Like, I
1: yeah.
0: was really fascinated to see what kind of approach the Knicks took. He's, you know, been pretty solid for the most part. Harper. You texted about him the other night. Is probably my answer. Harper is going to be really, really good. I just cannot help but think when I watch the Spurs, what is their offseason plan going to be? Like, where do they have a first?
1: I asked you the other day. I believe they do. I think it's they traded one of theirs, but they got one from the Hawks, so they're going to be picking 20th.
0: Okay.
1: But I asked you this the other day. I can't remember if it was on air or if it was just during a break or something. But over under a year and a half, De'Aaron Fox gets traded.
0: So. What's a year and a half? By
1: a year
0: the
1: and a half
0: deadline,
1: from now. Yeah.
0: Not next season, but the next one?
1: Yeah, like next trade deadline.
0: I would say under that. Oh, next trade deadline.
1: Sorry, yeah.
0: Two years.
1: Yes,
0: yeah,
1: two trade deadlines.
0: Yeah, I'd say by then that's happening.
1: I would say so, too. I think this is kind of played out perfectly. When they made the trade, I immediately thought, I was like, oh, they did not really have to give up much for De'Aaron Fox.
0: Yeah, so it was. I mean, it was worth it.
1: And they just it was way worth
0: it. It's hard to.
1: It's played out perfectly, and that you have
0: yeah.
1: to get draft luck, which they absolutely did, because also like you know, the Mavericks weren't going to pick anybody outside of Cooper Flagg. Like Cooper Flagg was going to be the number one pick, so you basically had another guy that was worthy of being the number one pick in a lot of other drafts, just fall into your lap at two, and you get some lottery luck. And, Tyler, I mean, it's not a guarantee that those guys are going to pan out or even pan out immediately. But watching this postseason, you have your answer. Dylan Harper is going to pan out. Like, there's no doubt in my mind. He has played so well throughout these playoffs. It's a perfect scenario. You can be like, oh, okay, we don't have to pay De'Aaron Fox as much money as we've signed him up for.
0: If we're going to spend his number,
1: yeah.
0: let's spend it on a guy who we can trade him for that
1: yep.
0: better fits what we're doing here, which,
1: 100%.
0: You know, I don't know what that is. Like, honestly, the place my mind goes is, like, is a good four next to Wimby or a good five, you know, whatever.
1: Yep.
0: You know, Wimby be the four, you know, but going double big there with an expensive second. And the first place your mind goes there is Giannis, right? Now, if what's coming back in a Giannis trade is De'Aaron Fox, they're going to want a whole lot more.
1: I mean,
0: than that.
1: You are
0: like you're losing.
1: To be honest, you are not getting Giannis Antetokounmpo without giving up one of Stephon Castle or Dylan Harper.
0: No, exactly.
1: So,
0: and
1: I mean, if they want to do that, then sure. But you're losing one of Castle
0: Fox
1: or Harper
0: and one of those two.
1: Right.
0: So it's like, I mean,
1: yeah. Unless the Bucks just feel like being nice, I guess, to the Spurs.
0: Or just like a ton of picks, I don't really know what the Spurs draft future is. I haven't really thought about that 2026 draft pick very much for the Spurs. That's a good pick in this draft.
1: Yeah, 20. Pretty good.
0: You know, they could move around, too.
1: Yep.
0: You
1: talked
0: about
1: a lot of picks from Atlanta, I think, still. Not a lot. They have this one and then next year's pick from Atlanta from the DeJounte Murray
26: trade.
0: You know who would be a good Spur? DeJounte Murray, better than Fox.
26: He'd be a really, really good Spur.
0: Help Castle and Harper out a little bit with the handle.
26: Yeah,
0: play off the ball as well. Give them some of their picks back, maybe.
26: Slotstock says you got to trade for Ja.
0: I don't hate it. I'd like DeJounte. I said Ja yesterday, so he's probably just taking a barb at me for that, knowing that.
26: Oh, yeah, for
0: knowing
26: sure.
0: Knowing
26: that guy.
0: But, I mean, they could. You talked about not the culture, but like the environment in San Antonio being such a high possibility of success for a rookie. I know Harper's special, but
26: yeah.
0: Man, you come in, you have that culture set already. Wimby, like you don't have to

0: bit of a reach, but I mean, if you got the guy that you want, I say just take him.
1: Here's a guy that
0: wherever, doesn't matter where.
1: Maybe is he a good fit for the Spurs draft pick? Koa Pete, a guy who you're, it feels like you're getting him at buying the dip right now. Whenever you select him, based off of,
0: I'd be fine if the Thunder drafts him at 17.
1: Sure, I mean
0: not a shooter. He is not a shooter, at least from the 3-point line. He's shot some mid range. It doesn't look like he actively wants to do that. But I mean, you could do a lot worse.
1: 6'9"?
0: Yeah. Yeah, you could do a lot worse. They have Koa Pete, take Thondos at 27. 6'8 in the quarter, 245 pounds.
1: Yes. Big body, though.
0: Yes, he is.
1: Brings a little bit of that. I don't know how much he'd be able to slide his feet and guard like the Spurs fly around, you know, with the Vassells and Champennies and Castles and Harpers of the world. But, yeah, fascinating. I mean, we're you know, a week and a half from the draft. Like, we're going to know what a lot of these general managers are thinking, both short-term, medium-term, long-term, about their teams here pretty quick.
0: Disc Golf Dad says, am I the only one who had no idea Dylan Harper is Ron Harper's son until they showed Ron in the stands last game?
1: I think he might be.
0: Yeah. Hingle McCringleberry says, trade Fox back to Sacramento for Sabonis. Honestly. Wouldn't hate it.
1: There's a lot of guys like Sabonis, like Morant, like, you know, the guys that are not known for their defense that – in a Spurs system with Wimby, maybe fit.
0: Yeah, Wimby and Castle. If you have Wimby and Castle, those guys. Harper's not a bad defender either. Like,
1: also, this, I would rather pay Sabonis that money than Fox.
0: 100%. Absolutely.
1: Given what you have with Castle, with Harper.
0: Catherine Magic says the Spurs should go and get Kawhi Leonard. He'd be a great fit.
1: Yeah, he would. Yeah,
0: I think Kawhi Leonard would rather retire than go back to San Antonio.
1: That, and then you're partnering with Harper or Castle in that sense.
0: Redbeard Ninja just says they need to trade for Brian Dawkins. Doesn't count. Brian Dawkins does not count. We're not adding him.
1: Sam Bradford?
0: To this. Sam Bradford. Yeah, trade for Sam Bradford.
1: They need like a Boris Diaw. That'd be like perfect.
0: Yeah.
1: Can he still play?
0: You know what I would hate
1: about
0: if it happened? My guy Peyton, that is also one of the co-hosts on Through the Keyhole, a big Spurs fan, his dream is Naz Reid.
1: Okay. Give me Draymond over. Yeah. I mean, Draymond would be a, like, you're trying to go win a title.
0: Mm-hmm.
1: That would, Thunder fans would not like that series.
0: I said this on
1: a perfect addition
0: on one of our last post game shows that we did, Thunder post game with CJ and Drake. I said, incredibly dark horse. This is not like, this is full on hot take. Like, there would be a spice level of on hot ones. Okay. You know, it'd be one of those. But if you're LeBron James, you just take whatever money that San Antonio wants for a year.
1: Okay.
0: And you're like, hey, I'm not here to be, like, the number one guy. We know that's Wimby. I'm here to help out and facilitate and do all this stuff and try to ring chase. Because he did say on one of his episodes I was listening to of Mind the Game with him and Steve Nash, he did say that no matter where he goes, it's got to be somewhere that is contending for a title. Like, that he believes that they can win a title. It would be tough for me to be like, oh, he's just going to leave Bronny in L.A. and not try to work something out to stay there, but... I mean, for a year, San Antonio, be around Wimby.
1: Yeah.
0: Try to teach Wimby everything you know for a year and help out where you can.
1: No, yeah. If it's possible, that'd be a good spot for LeBron.
0: Again,
1: for
0: sure. Like I said, it was a hot take.
1: I think it's more a good spot for LeBron than it is a good addition for the Spurs.
0: Yeah.
1: If that makes sense.
0: For sure.
1: He did just say on the most recent Mind the Game episode, they were talking about San Antonio, and Nash asked him, did you ever get out and... like, see San Antonio, and he's like, heck no.
0: Okay, yeah, so maybe not.
1: Miss me with the Riverwalk.
0: Yeah, like, maybe not. So LeBron's either, like, L.A. or New York.
1: New York.
0: It's one of those two.
1: Yeah, I mean, even Cleveland? Like, are you choosing Cleveland at this point in your career?
0: Absolutely not.
1: That place is kind of not a dumpster fire.
0: Does he want to go be teammates with James Harden? Don't think so.
1: Lakers? Lakers in on Harden? Harden Doncic's backcourt?
0: Yeah, exactly.
1: Goodness.
0: Exactly. Let's go ahead, though. Let's dip out of here on the other side. We'll find out what day it is and get to everyone's favorite segment. That's a good one.
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11: Is that why you're using different
10: bumper music?
11: I've been putting the bumpers in, but it's been having it at like 10 seconds, so I don't know like what's going on with it. I've been trying to use our bumpers.
10: What is happening?
11: But it's just
10: what
11: not
10: is happening?
11: Doing it. I'll try to continue to do it, but it's just not showing up at the time we need.
10: I just thought you hated my music. I thought.
11: I love. I don't like using these at all, but I have to.
10: That's okay. No worries at all. Are we doing a bucket list today for That's a Good One on a Friday? I think so. I'm getting the nod of approval.
12: Either that or just name a random soccer player, or that not go very long with our listeners?
11: might not work as well with the listeners today.
12: No duplicates.
10: Yeah, we had... We also had a moment, Tyler Neal. First off, how is your head doing?
12: We're good.
10: Okay, we're good. We had a moment that something that's never happened to me.
12: I'd like to say that's not a normal occurrence, but that door is...
10: It was a short door.
12: It's low. You know what gets you is the arm... Not you.
10: Yeah.
12: You're a footer. You're not a short guy.
10: Yeah, absolutely. Glass of water.
12: Yeah. The little arm there, some of those hang down a little bit low, and I didn't clock that one.
10: It's a
12: new door for me. Now, though, won't happen
10: again.
12: I just need it once.
10: Yes, exactly. All right. So, bucket list sporting events that you, the listener, want to go to. We'll get an answer from CJ. We'll get CJ on the mic, too, to give his. We'll get one from Dylan, one from each of Tyler and I as well. But bucket list sporting event that you absolutely want to go to that you just haven't yet. Obviously, the College World Series going on, made this possible. Dylan threw that out there today. So get him in, 405-478-1077, your bucket list sporting events. You can hit us on Twitch as well, twitch.tv/TheFranchiseLive. Hit us on Twitter or X, whatever you want to call it, @T_Neal, NEAL, or @IAmMattBurton. That's a good one today. But before we do that, we got to find out what day it is.
13: Uh-oh. Guess what day it is.

0: June 12th, 2026. 1077, the franchise, your home for Sooner Sports. Oklahoma baseball is in Omaha, ready to rock this weekend. Saturday, 2 o'clock, right here on 1077 The Franchise. Tune in tomorrow. While you watch, or while you're getting stuff done around the house, whatever you're up to, at the pool this weekend, hopefully, for many of you, tune in, listen to Toby, take us through the game against Alabama. Cannot wait to listen to Toby. Does a great job, the voice of the Sooners. They're from Omaha. Should be a fun time. It's the Franchise Afternoon Show. I am Tyler Neal. That is Matt Burton. CJ, the DJ, the big Kool-Aid, out here with us at Woody Family Cars. Used car lot here and more, right off of I-35 on the service road here. Grand opening this weekend. Come out and see us here. If you're in the market for a used car, got some beautiful Jeeps over here, Matt. Just seeing these, kind of a navy green. Of course, just a classic black as well, and many, many others out here. Nice selection, nice inventory here at Woody Family Cars. Come out and see us today, or come out this weekend for the grand opening event. It is the middle of the show, though, where we kick back and relax, find out some things that have happened on this day in sports history, hand out some birthday wishes, get to everybody's favorite segment. That's a good one. After a winning game show edition yesterday, congrats to you all. Pat yourselves on the back. Toot your own horns. It is not a game show today. It's sporting events. Bucket list sporting events. What is yours? 405-478-1077. Send yours in. We'll read them off. We'll react to them. We'll give you one of our own. It's one we've done before, but it's been a moment, and we're overdue. So good shout by Dylan today. Formerly intern, no show, but no longer. He shows up, and he shows out. Dylan, shout out to Dylan. Keeping us on air back there. 405-478-1077. Get those in. I'll read off that phone number one more time for you when it's time to start. On this day in history, though, in 1939, it was the opening of the National Baseball Hall of Fame, celebrating what was believed to be the centennial of the game of baseball there in Cooperstown. The Hall of Fame and Museum officially opened its doors. 1987, on this day, the Lakers defeat the Celtics to secure the Showtime Championship. The iconic rivalry reached its peak in Game 6, led by Magic and Kareem. The Lakers beat the Celtics 106-93 to win the series 4-2. It was their 10th championship in franchise history, solidified their era of dominance in the 80s, there along with the Celtics. 1990, Vinny Johnson, in Game 5, hits a buzzer beater of the NBA Finals. To help the defending Detroit Bad Boys Pistons see off the Portland Trailblazers for their second title in a row. And in 2011, Dallas Mavericks win their first NBA title. Dirk Nowitzki, legendary Dallas Maverick, and the underdog Mavs traveled to Miami for Game 6 of the Finals and closed them out. Closed out the big three of the Miami Heat, 105-95. Dirk, very deservingly so, named Finals MVP. And they avenged their 06 loss to Miami, getting their first title. Let's see, birthdays today on June the 12th. Happy birthday, Marv Albert, who turns 85 years old today. One of the voices of basketball, of course, Hall of Fame sportscaster. Celebrating his 85th today. Happy birthday to him. And also happy birthday to one of my favorites, Godzilla, Hideki Matsui. Turns 52 years old today. After a Hall of Fame career in Japan, signed with the Yankees, and then won the 2009 World Series title, becoming the first Japanese-born player to be named World Series MVP that year as well. Shout out to Hideki Matsui on this day. Happy birthday. That'll do it for what day is it on June 12th. We got a handful of minutes here to start with. That's a good one. Probably carry it over a little bit as well if we get enough. 405-478-1077. What is your sporting event bucket list? At the top of your list, you can give us a couple as well if you'd like. 405-478-1077. But Dylan, let's get to it. It's time for That's a Good One.
1: Yeah, that's a good one.
2: That's a good one.
3: Yeah, that's a good one.
4: That's a good one.
5: Good one.
1: That is a good one. That is a good one.
2: That's right, that's a good one today. Bucket list sporting events
3: today with the College World Series going on. Shout out to Dylan. Said that was one of his bucket list items. So we wanted to bring it to you, the listeners. We've done this before, as Tyler said, but it's been a while. So it's good to circle back every so often. We'll start off with EZE on the franchise text line. Says the Daytona 500. I have heard that going to a NASCAR event is, just truly an event.
0: You want to be
3: on
0: the
3: awesome.
0: Infield? Isn't it a party out there in the infield?
3: I think it's a party in the infield. Okay. Yeah, that would be awesome. I think from what I know, or not that I know, from what I've gathered, I think it's a party everywhere.
0: Probably.
3: I think you're partying everywhere. Daniel Bell hits us on the personal text line. Shout out to Daniel Bell.
0: He must be taking notes on how to do his show. Apparently other shows do that.
3: Yeah, taking notes. Yeah, absolutely. 100%. I'm glad Daniel's talking to me after he went after me on Twitter. I'm glad he's talking to me. It's water under the fridge, you know. It's what it is.
0: You could cut this angst with a knife.
3: No, Daniel's my guy. Daniel says, number one, the Summer Olympics.
0: Oh, okay, his love for track and
3: his
0: field.
3: His love for track and field, okay. Yes. Gotcha. He says, two, the U.S. Open, tennis.
0: Oh.
3: He had put in parentheses, the U.S. Open instead of the golf one. Okay. He didn't want to be confused with the golf. He says, three, Duke versus school down the street in Cameron Indoor Stadium. Absolutely.
0: They deserve more respect than that for what they did, yeah. Y'all.
3: He said, number four, the trash can open, LOL. He says, the waste management. Okay. Yes, absolutely. And then he says, five, Tennessee versus Bama at Neyland Stadium at night. Big Tennessee Vols fan, our guy Daniel.
0: I don't know if he's been following lately. They kind of get beaten those games at night lately, in recent history,
3: that's,
0: at least.
3: That's very true.
0: In November.
3: That's very
0: Just
3: true.
0: Just don't go in November, Daniel. Okay, catch you in October, September game out there.
3: Crazy Creed says, ringside at a UFC event.
0: That would be cool. That's a good one.
3: Be very, very cool.
0: Especially like one of the big, big ones.
3: Yeah.
0: Just kind of see all the celebrities right. Show up, all that stuff.
3: Red Dirt Cap says the FA Cup final.
0: Very good.
3: At Wembley, yeah.
0: I like that.
3: Going to
0: a
3: Wembley.
0: Day out at Wembley.
3: Yeah. Generic Texas fan says OU Texas. Generic Texas fan's never been to OU Texas? Come on, man. We got to fix that, GTF. He says, or the final of a beach volleyball Brazil versus whoever.
0: But no, no particulars other than that.
3: Yeah. He didn't qualify. I'm going to go ahead and say that maybe he wants the men's beach volleyball. Maybe the men's beach volleyball. Yeah. I think he didn't qualify
0: that
3: answer.
0: Those guys are pretty serious athletes.
3: So they're pretty good athletes. Yeah.
0: Or fast.
3: Yeah, absolutely. Gathered Magic says, I desperately want to see the Open Championship at St. Andrews, probably even more so than the Masters. Going to the old course.
0: Yeah, it's in the rota there. It'll come
3: rotation,
0: back eventually.
3: In the rotation. Teacher Spouse says, bucket list to see a Sooner football game in person. Dude, we got to make that happen. Teacher Spouse, we got to get you to a game there at Owen Field.
0: It's a good time to do it, too. OU football's back after a little bit of,
3: a little downturn.
0: A little bit of craziness there.
3: Hopefully not another downturn. Hopefully those days are behind.
0: Yes.
3: Hopefully.
0: OU, the history of Oklahoma football would says, tell you yes. that there aren't many of those that come around.
3: 100%. The Tramp says the World Cup final or college football national championship bonus if my teams were in it. It's true. The World Cup final, maybe have to wait a little bit. If your team is the United States, the Tramp may have to wait a little bit.
0: If we made the World Cup final, I think it's in New York. I think it's at MetLife.
3: Mm-hmm.
0: I may be wrong on that. I would consider spending amounts of money that I would never, ever, ever, ever, ever otherwise consider spending on a sporting event ticket to go
3: yes.
0: see that.
3: Yes. Bogey Boy
0: says, probably still wouldn't do it, but I'd consider it strongly.
3: Bogey Boy says, I'd like to attend a Texas Tech game, any of them, just so I can throw a ton of eggs at all of them. Well, you'd be able to bring tortillas in. I don't know if they let you throw eggs. They'll let you throw tortillas, and you can just start throwing tortillas at whoever you want to.
0: Cody, I shame on you guys, especially like the ordained padres of the world, for not. Cody Campbell was just in Norman. Could have thrown stuff at him.
3: That's true. Yeah, I didn't watch the 22-minute video that Texas Tech put out. I think Kirby Hocutt was on there. Just their administration.
0: I heard about this, but I didn't watch it or know what it was about.
3: I think, again, I didn't watch it, so I don't know. But I can only imagine that maybe they've fired their PR team or they've never had a PR team or something like that. That there's nobody in the room that's telling them, hey, this is probably a terrible idea. You're throwing gasoline on top of a fire. Maybe don't do that.
2: And they said, no, it doesn't matter. It'll be fine. So I would say that maybe they don't have a PR team, and they have a bunch of yes men around that are telling them, yeah, I think it'd be a good idea if you guys just pour gasoline on this already burning house.
0: Transfer portal and a PR professional next window.
2: Absolutely. 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

0: 1077 The Franchise, the afternoon show. Matt Burton, Tyler Neal, Dylan Hibbert on the ones and twos. CJ Craig out here got us set up at Woody's Family Used Cars in Moore. It's their grand opening this weekend, so come on out. I've been told that they're going to have a bouncy house out here tomorrow for the kiddos. They got the smoker set up tomorrow for food, everything out there. It's going to be a party out here. 9229 South I-35 Service Road in Moore, just right off the highway. Cannot miss it. So come on out here. Also, I mean, what are the deals, man? You can buy a car for as little as $179 a month with zero down with approved credit. So great deals out here this weekend for the grand opening of Woody's Family Used Cars in Moore. But it's time to dive right back in. So Dylan, if you got the music, go ahead and hit it. We're talking bucket list sporting events today for That's a Good One. We left off with Bogey Boy, so we'll move on to your boy Rick. Said any Super Bowl where the Cowboys win, still waiting since 1996. This is a Bulls versus Thunder game 7. And he says, I've already marked off one Man United versus Liverpool at Old Trafford. Your boy Rick's been to United Liverpool at Old Trafford. I love that. Shout out to your boy Rick. And he says, as for random soccer players, like you wanted earlier, says Wayne Rooney, Roberto Baggio, Roberto Carlos, and Landon Donovan. Nice. There we go.
1: Nice.
0: Billy Bob says, my bucket list would be the Texas-Oklahoma game.
1: Yes.
0: The delivery guy says, hello, guys. Birthday today, the big double nickel. Shout out to you, delivery guy.
1: Happy birthday, man. Hopefully you're not delivering anything today.
0: Just, I know. Hopefully,
1: just
0: yeah.
1: Chilling, listening to some sports, some mediocre sports talk radio.
0: Just delivering some birthday cake to your mouth. That's the only delivery that needs to go on today. He says, I would like to see an OU national championship in football. Went to the Big 12 title of the game in the year 2000. Had a chance to go to the national championship, just didn't pull the trigger. And I never got a chance after that. Jake says, I've checked off 4 Super Bowls and last year's NBA Finals Game 7. So at this point, it's just the Masters.
1: Mm.
0: Yes. Slow Pitch Sooner says, in honor of the World Cup, I would love to see a USA versus Mexico game at the Estadio Azteca or El Clasico at Camp Nou. Would be awesome.
1: That would be awesome. That's a spectacle and a half for sure.
0: Gabe in Moore, Oklahoma says, running of the Bulls in Spain. Nice.
1: Would you participate or merely watch?
0: Right, I know. Do you go all that way to not participate?
1: True.
0: You know, or do you go all that way just to watch? I would go all that way just to watch.
1: I'm not
0: running with the Bulls, I'll say that. Quinnanon says, already been to the Final Four and the Natty, so I have to say World Cup, Super Bowl, and the Olympics as big ones. Have always wanted to go to the Army-Navy game as well. That would be very fun to attend.
1: Yeah.
0: Oki Redstick says, I want to see the Cincinnati Reds play in person.
1: Okay, nice.
0: Bob Prisbillo's son says, my mom went to the NFL Berlin game this year, and I was supposed to go but didn't get to go. This year, we are going to the Texans-Jags at Wembley.
2: That'll be awesome.
0: That'll be pretty sweet.
1: Couple Wembleys.
0: 973 says, the Ryder Cup or OU versus USC in Norman. Buckeye Lifer says, if you have kids into baseball, the Little League World Series is such a cool atmosphere. I took my boys years ago, but the bucket list for myself would be the Masters.
2: Yes.
1: Yeah.
0: Boof says, if I can go back in time, I'd go to the 92 Masters, see Freddie Couples make that comeback against Craig Stadler, and take home that green jacket.
1: Nice.
0: Mike Honcho says, the Masters. Says, I'll even take the practice round. Absolutely. I just want to be at Augusta. What's going on at Augusta? Rocket Power says, where he beat out. Rocket Power says, either winter or summer X Games. Says, number 2 would be going to an OU football game live. Yeah, we gotta send some people to some OU football games, man.
1: We're giving away tickets all throughout the season.
0: Absolutely.
1: So.
0: You guys come out and hang out with us and sign up, all that good stuff, man. Hingwell Kringleberry says, future Bedlam football at the new multi-purpose stadium. Nice. 919 says, I've been to one of mine, a Christmas Day game at Lambeau Field, sitting in the front row front row of the end zone for a possible Lambeau leap. Nice.
1: That's a unique way to spend Christmas.
0: Yeah. He says, also, can I be Packer guy? I think so. I don't know if we might have a Packer, but I think it Sooner Packer maybe is the only other one. But yeah, we can change the name for you. Packer guy. Boom. Done. Colton Sellers says, hoping to go to a Super Bowl eventually. I think that's what he said.
1: That would be really cool.
0: If my thing will load. Vanderbilt Insider says, got to admit, I'm kind of sad. Has no one mentioned what Doc P. Ellis did 56 years ago today? Oh, was that the no-hitter on LSD? While he was high on LSD?
1: Oh, okay.
0: Let's see. Yeah, Disc Golf Dad says, USA in the finals of this World Cup would be the dream.
1: Yes, more of that energy. Let's go.
0: 100%. SoCal says... oh, never mind. Sorry, he was talking to you. Donnie says, Monaco Grand Prix. Says, from a yacht.
1: Oh,
0: that's bucket list. Absolutely.
1: Nice.
0: 100%.
1: I saw Lewis Hamilton, by the way, dating Kim K now, in case you missed
0: that. Yes, he is.
1: He's racing for Ferrari.
0: Kardashian curse?
1: He came second at Monaco.
0: Well,
1: she, of course, had to show up at Monaco. That was last weekend.
0: Mm-hmm.
1: And before the race, like not even on the day of the race, on Sunday, I think it was on Saturday for qualifying or even practice, like open practice on Friday. The official F1 account, I was scrolling the comments. It had a ton of comments because it posted a picture of her walking up and obviously all the cameras and stuff. And, like, true F1 fans were getting pissed in the comments. Like, why are you posting about Kim Kardashian on the F1 main account? Like,
0: oh, my goodness.
1: Well, do not let this sport turn into this.
0: Yeah, please don't do this. Your boy Rick says, Maddie B, my 50th birthday is the 22nd. I'm going to need your lovely wife to make me either a cherry cheesecake or a cherry cobbler.
1: Oh.
0: He says, remember that you owe me.
1: You owe him?
0: Yeah, I mean, he gave me a birthday cake. Your boy Rick.
1: Oh,
0: he gave me a birthday cake
1: true,
0: this year.
1: True.
0: It was Carolina Blue, so, I mean, do I really owe you?
1: Yeah.
0: And it's, it was more of a cake for him, not for me.
1: Good callback, though, there, your boy Rick. I love it.
0: Good callback to your boy Rick. Absolutely. Let's see here. Did we miss anything on Twitch? Zeebo says, All-Star Weekend in Oklahoma City. Says, I plan on attending every event possible. Could you imagine if OKC...
1: We don't have enough hotels,
0: I don't think. It's hotels. I think they made upgrades to the airport to be accommodating. And then the NBA immediately changed the rules and was like, no, also you need this amount of hotel, like luxury hotels, like everything like that.
1: Yeah.
0: And it's like, man, we made all those upgrades to the airport to maybe host All-Star Weekend. Then nope. Out on that. A generic Texas fan says, of course I meant men's beach volleyball. You think I'm out here objectifying women or something. Exactly. That's why I said men's, yeah. Quinanon says, hearing that listener say running of the bulls made me remember the cheese wheel downhill run. Yes.
1: Also, the is it the Red Bull, like, build a, what is it? I think there's a couple of different Red Bull things. But, like, you put together a vehicle and you just send it downhill. I don't think it's motorized at all. You just send it downhill and...
0: Yeah, is that the Red Bull thing,
1: called?
0: Right? I don't know what it's called. Slotstot says home game at Anfield versus United or tailgating a corgi race and just getting hammered. Says yes, getting hammered at a random dog race,
1: nice.
0: Especially a corgi race too. That's great. Oh, that's good stuff.
1: One of mine also would be an away game for Man United at Anfield in the away section.
0: Yes.
1: Hopefully, like, a few iconic Man United players, like, sometimes they'll go and sit in
0: In,
1: too, to get the full experience. Hopefully, you can rub shoulders with some of them.
0: That'd be great.
1: That'd be awesome. Hey, now that Mo Salah's gone, he can't score.
0: He can't hurt us anymore. He cannot hurt us anymore.
1: We did send them to a nice little, hold this L.
0: Hold this
1: Liverpool,
0: L, Liverpool
1: most recently, which felt great about.
0: Absolutely. It felt fantastic. Dylan, it was your idea today for a bucket list. That's a good one. Dylan, what do you have for us today?
3: Mine's definitely going to be the World Series, obviously, hoping it's in Yankee Stadium. And I would want my seat behind home plate, but if it, like, not directly behind home plate, more behind the batter, like, what am I thinking of? The hitter on deck, the on-deck hitter, I think I would want to be, like, in that area. So, definitely World Series game of any kind I want to go to.
1: Dylan, how many Major League games have you been to, and where are some spots you've been?
3: I don't know. I've lost track of how many games. I think I'm 5 out of 30 on the stadiums. I just went down and saw the Rangers and Yankees a couple of weeks ago and was able to cross off Globe Life off my list.
1: Was that before Judge got hurt?
3: Yeah, that was before that, that all got going, so.
1: What are some of the other other four you've been to?
3: I've been to Kansas City, Atlanta, and both New Yorks, because when we went on vacation to New York a few years ago, we went to both. So
0: nice. D. Bell hits us again on the text line. Says, I want to add the Kentucky Derby just so I can wear a fire suit. Do we already have that suit, or would that be like, that would be cause for, yeah, you got to buy a new suit for the Kentucky Derby. Or do we have one already picked out? I need to know. CJ Craig, here, take the mic. What is your bucket list sporting event?
4: I was going to say the Kentucky Derby, but thank you, Daniel Bell, so I'll go to my backup. I would love, love, love to take in an NFC Championship game at AT&T Stadium, watching the Dallas Cowboys make their way to a Super Bowl. I've never seen them in one, never been around to witness that, so that's probably number one on my bucket list.
1: Is that because watching the Cowboys lose a Super Bowl would be too painful?
4: No, because I don't want to go to the Super Bowl, because the Super Bowl is
1: too much going on.
4: It's just, it's not a real environment, I'd like to go to a real environment for a sporting event.
1: I love Championship Weekend. So the NFC AFC Championship game weekend is a great.
4: Honestly, having that at home would probably be way better than going and getting like front row seats for a Super Bowl. At least in my opinion.
1: Yeah, you get one at 1:30, the other one starting at 5-ish. That's honestly just such a good TV day to just sit around and do absolutely nothing but watch high level football. Good one. I like it. Okay. I'll go.
0: So, what do you got? Yeah.
1: Man, it's hard not to say World Cup. World Cup final, even just a World Cup match would be really cool. Hey, I'm refreshing
0: ticket. No time like the present.
1: I'm refreshing ticket websites daily. Trust me. We're trying me hottest.
0: Trying me hottest.
1: But a final would be really cool. It does not have to be the U.S. men's national team. Love to see France play. Brazil in person would be awesome. Messi, I think to see Messi play for Argentina, and it probably is the last World Cup. Champions League final. I there's somebody, I can't remember who it is, but they just go to the Champions League final every year, and it's kind of, they set their calendar around it, and I think that's like awesome.
0: Yeah.
1: Because, it travels all over Europe. Like this year it was in, I think it was in Budapest, in Istanbul, Turkey recently as well. So I think that would be a ton of fun. And then, it's hard not to say the Masters.
0: Yeah.
1: Masters, got to make the Masters happen. Just entered the lottery the other day. So we'll see how quickly
0: is
1: that gets
0: open?
1: Declined. I think middle of next month.
0: Okay. Yep. I'll waste my time and enter, and then and I'll do that. I'll waste a couple minutes doing that, and then immediately hear back. No. You can't come. You cannot come to the Masters.
1: Did you say yours?
0: No, I did not. Duke Carolina at Cameron Indoor Stadium, for sure. Is number one. Seeing a game at Old Trafford, especially before they build the new stadium, I want to see it in the old, Old Trafford. I want to see it in the dump, if you will, the Theater of Dreams. So I want to see that. Masters, for sure, is one of them, too. But, I've been to Major League Baseball games before. I've been to three, I think. All three have been at Camden Yards in Baltimore. For the okay. Orioles, because my aunt and uncle, my aunt and uncle live in D.C. And every time we've been, the Nationals have been out of town. So the only one that we could go to was the Orioles, which is fine. Camden Yards is awesome, awesome ballpark. So had fun doing it. They're kind of I don't really believe in like having second teams or anything like that, but. I have an affinity for the Baltimore Orioles, for sure. It would also be seeing the Braves there at Truist Park. But
1: that would be awesome.
0: So those are mine.
1: Very cool. Very cool. So you've been just to Baltimore. I've been to Texas. I've been to Colorado. I've been to Wrigley. And I think that's it for me.
0: Yeah. You've been to Wrigley. That's awesome.
1: That's an awesome time. Yeah, we sat. Memorial Day, Wrigley, perfect Chicago, early summer day, weather-wise, super comfortable, Nationals in town, and we get tickets right outside of the, like, the up the first baseline in right field. And Harper's playing right field. Was super close to him. It was really fun
5: watching that.
1: Yeah,
5: that is awesome.
1: It was kind of early him, too, so, like, the hype around him was crazy.
0: Ooh, 513 has a good one. Says, I would say as a parent, any parent to see their kid win a championship of any type or kind, high school, college, pro, whatever. That'd be cool. That would be really, really cool.
1: For sure.
0: Quinanon says, I'm thinking about doing the cheap game they have up in Kansas City later in June. It says, don't care who the teams are either. I just want to go to one.
1: Yeah.
0: Go to a World Cup.
1: Cheap
0: game.
1: Is like $270 right now. I mean, it's ridiculous. Which, I was listening to this. I know we're past our break here, but just real fast. I mean, we can get into this with Ryan as well, but
5: yeah.
1: You can't really, like listen to all the backlash and drop pricing, and I don't even know if that's possible.
5: Yeah.
1: Because how about all the people that spent the high level?
5: Yeah.
1: Like, wait a second, I spent $800, and
5: right.
1: now you're
5: dropping prices?
1: For 60,
5: yeah.
1: Or, you know, 160, whatever.
5: Oh,
1: so.
5: Yeah.
1: A bad spot.
0: Last one, Lumpy says, for me, the bucket list event has to not include a team I have interest in. I was at the national championship game between OU and USC. We got boat race, and it was over by halftime.
1: Okay.
0: It took the magic off the event. He says, I would want to go to a bullfight in Barcelona, Spain. Absolutely.
1: Barcelona.
0: Let's go ahead and get out of here, though. 45 minutes uninterrupted on the other side, where right off the top we're going to be talking to Ryan Chapman of the Franchise Morning Show and Sooners on SI. And then at around 5:20, we're going to be talking to TJ Eckert of KJRH up in Tulsa. So keep it locked right here on 107.7 The Franchise.
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0: Interrupted right here on 107.7 The Franchise. It's the afternoon show. Matt Burton, Tyler Neal, Dylan Hibbert back on the ones and twos. TJ Craig out here with us at Woody's Family Used Cars in Moore, 9229 South I-35 Surface Road in Moore. It's their grand opening this weekend. Tomorrow, they're going to have bouncy houses for the young ones. They got the smoker set up right here, so you know they're going to be having some good food out here tomorrow for their big weekend bash. 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Appreciate them having us out here today, but we got to head now to the Quail Creek Bank Hotline, where we are joined by our guy Ryan Chapman of the Franchise Morning Show and Sooners on SI. Ryan, how are we?
1: Doing good, boys. Doing good. No complaints. Friday, World Cup. We got College World Series off the run. I mean, what more could you ask for a summer weekend?
0: Let's go, man. Ryan, first off, before we dive into anything else, how are you? Like, what's new? I mean, I feel like I haven't talked to you in a while.
1: I'm good, man. Saw Tyler this morning. We were bouncing around at the station together, so I had that going on. I've been in... I guess it's not technically a group chat, just your lovely wife has been giving me the rundown as I've got dragged into Love Island for the first time this go around this summer with the girlfriend. So that's keeping us busy. And other than that,
2: Ryan's a big sincere guy, I think. I don't know what that means, but
0: big sincere guy. It's good. We all are right now.
1: Sincerely, I hate you. No, it's one of those things where just filling time in between the NBA finals, Stanley Cup finals, and finally got the World Cup to get us through the day.
0: I love it, Ryan. I mean, I'm with you. I got so used to, I thought, you know, after last year, we were going to be covering the Thunder until late June, always. I was like, this is going to be the new norm now, and I don't know what to do with myself right now.
2: Shall we start with putting a little wrap on the softball season with our man RC?
0: I'm down, man. Let's do this. Put a wrap on it. Obviously, Ryan, I mean, Sooners crash out of the Super Regional, the loss to Mississippi State. A lot has happened since then. More recently, Cassie Pickering announcing her transfer. And Ryan, I mean, I said this with Bob Prisbillo yesterday, but, I mean, if you would have told me after Cassie Pickering's freshman season at OU that it would be, like, I mean, Cassie Pickering transferring at all, it would have been blasphemy, almost. I would not have believed you. That's how well she did her freshman season. Obviously, I mean, she went through a big slump this year, but still ended the season as one of the, like, five Sooners that had 20 home runs. But, I mean, talked to Bob yesterday. It felt like, man, there just wasn't really going to be a place for her in the outfield. But, man, still going to be missing that bat, I'm sure.
1: I could be missing the bat. And I think more than anything, guys, it's like anytime you bat in your bad year, right? Quote unquote bad year, 370, 20 home runs, those 61 or 62 RBIs. That's going to be a big loss for anybody. Those kind of players don't just grow on trees. But the way I look at it, too, is that you've got three players before Cassie Pickering transferred out on the roster in Pickering, Ella Parker, and to a certain extent, Nellie McEnroe-Marinas, even though she was hurt her freshman year, her true freshman year, that we're around that 2024 group and that big senior leadership core, that group that most of them had won four straight national titles or three straight national titles for like an Alyssa Brito who had come in. And so it's not just that you're losing the production. You're also losing kind of like a tie in the locker room, a tie on the team that someone that was around some of the best softball players that had ever done it and dealt with the pressure every single day that comes with playing at Oklahoma and how you get everyone's best shot and things like that. And so I think that's just as big a piece that'll be lost as even the production. And I know she wasn't like the most vocal rah-rah type leader, but that was one of those veterans that, you know, her and Nellie and Ella were always kind of looked to in those big moments. So it's definitely going to be on to finding some experience for Oklahoma as far as that goes. You got Peyton Westra coming in. She's the top-rated outfielder by Softball America, top-rated player in the class that just signed by Softball America. The last top-rated outfielder, top-rated player was Kai Miner. She did okay as a freshman? I think so. So I don't think you're like in a massive, massive panic mode, but anytime you're translating freshmen that come in, they performed really well at Oklahoma, but it's like those are big, big shoes to fill since you don't have Abby Dayton out there in left field after graduating out and all that. And so I do think it puts Oklahoma in a spot that they could use maybe a veteran outfielder, if nothing else, just to be some security, but also see if you can find some extra leadership, maybe some vocal leadership. That's something that you're losing with a player like Abby Dayton as well.
0: And Ryan, I mean, obviously, I know, I'm sure you guys got a ton of questions about this on the morning show and on Road to OKC with you and Alyssa Brito, but the pitching, right? I mean, the pitching was the big question mark this year, and you know, obviously, you return Miley Wiceno, Audrey Lowry, Alyssa Parker, Berkeley Zakay heading out the door, Sydney Berzon and Kirsten Deal graduating. But Ryan, I mean, it's like, hey, go get an elite pitcher. But I just don't know if any elite pitchers are going to hit the portal, right, or if they're just going to stay where they are. And you got some graduating, right, with, you know, Nigel Cannaday, Jordy Fromm, you know, graduating. There's not many, elite pitchers available, I don't believe, unless it would be the shock of the century that Tegan Kavan transfers from Texas to OU right now. So what is it looking like with pitching? Is it just cultivating this staff that you already have? And, I mean, you know, Wiceno, Lowry just going to be juniors next year. Alyssa Parker going to be a sophomore. Is it just trying to develop from within and maybe add a piece in the portal if one comes available?
1: Now, if Kavan wanted to transfer from Texas to Oklahoma, that would be box office, and it would certainly help.
0: Right, yeah, it'd be the shock of the century.
2: Player,
0: yeah,
2: to be named later in the Zaya Van trade, Ryan?
1: Yeah, I mean, that would be, I would say that I don't know who else would have gotten the mix there if there was some consultation by Jim Nagy on that, or Sam Presti even, but that would be a big win for
0: right.
1: I would think one of the premier pitchers. No, but yeah, I mean, you look across in guys, if you look across the portal stuff, Hevener, the rising junior out of LSU is probably the top rated pitcher in the portal. There's just not, like, as you mentioned, there's not a super obvious, hey, there's not like a Nyjah caliber player in the portal, and Oklahoma would have had to, you know, pay the big bucks to bring that in. And so I think you're still looking for, like, I know that it didn't go terribly well for Paige Gould or Alyssa Fairclough in Norman specifically, and then certainly in the Women's College World Series. But those were two pitchers that came from Troy and Chattanooga that had one of the best staff ERAs in the SEC. So you can go out there and you can find really good pitchers. Sam Lander was a really good pitcher for Oklahoma a couple years ago, obviously, coming in from Louisiana. She wasn't like the top billing. It was almost kind of like a, oh, by the way, need to fill that roster spot. Hey, knock on effect of Glasgow going. So I think you might be looking at more of a veteran option like that. And then, yeah, investing in the development there. And I know that no one, the expectations are sky high regardless, but I do think for someone like an Alyssa Parker, can you imagine how much more you might have gotten out of her if you had Jin Rocha just uninterrupted? And obviously super happy that she's been able to rejoin the program, but I think that that's a really, really disruptive thing for a freshman and then a sophomore transfer and then a true sophomore in Audrey Lowry last year who had been injured as a freshman. So I'm not like giving up on a developmental pathway, but fact of the matter is a lot of the big jumps for Oklahoma have come from transfers coming in as opposed to development here over the last 4 or 5 years. And so that's something that, you know, you need Jin Rocha to respond in a really big way there for Oklahoma's pitching staff.
2: All right, listener, bear with us. We're going to talk some footy, baby. 8 o'clock tonight, Ryan, U.S. men's national team plays Paraguay, gets started off the group stage action. Cannot wait for this one tonight. What is your general feel? You know, I'm sure you were high on the Pochettino hire. If you weren't, correct me if I'm wrong. You know, it's a big name coming in to coach things. Weird Gold Cup last year. We talked about this earlier in the show today. You know, with no Pulisic, no Weston McKennie, no Yunus Musa, no Tim Weah, no Balogun, no Ricardo Pepi. All those guys back except Musa. He is kind of out of the picture now, unfortunately, which is tough because I really like the guy. Loved him in midfield. But Chris Richards back healthy tonight. What is your overall feel about the direction of U.S. soccer before we see match day number one tonight?
1: Yeah, I think that if we want to get into like a legislation of Mauricio Pochettino's club career, I would think that maybe he gets a little bit more credit than like maybe his trophy cabinet. But there's no doubt that you look across all of the international managers and what, I mean, between Carlo Ancelotti, Nagelsmann, Tuchel, I mean, he's one of the elite in the international management game right now, which is something that the U.S. has never had. And so I think that's exciting. I think also, as you mentioned, they've just never been healthy or all together, really, under Poch. He's had a kind of a slingshot run into this thing. But I'm trying not to, guys, put too much stock into the two warm-up matches, the two send-off matches, stuff like that. But they've just been fun to watch. Like, at the last World Cup, if you guys tuned in and you're just like, hey, it's the World Cup. Yeah, fine, USA's playing. We'll get after it. It was so, like, just buttoned up and structured, and there wasn't just a lot of gallivanting forward outside of like, hey, Christian Pulisic, you go and do something awesome. And he did. The manhood goal against in the last World Cup will always live large in U.S. soccer history. But I'm just excited that, like, Sergiño Dest, the guy that we didn't really get to see last go around, he's going to be your right winger slash right wing back, that he's just going to be as aggressive as anybody getting going forward. Anthony Robinson on the other side. Like, I'm cautiously optimistic that, do I have like massive expectations that this is going to be like a special run? No. Do I think it's going to be fun the whole way? Yes. And then I think that they're going to be a fun enough team to throw some numbers forward, even against teams like a Paraguay tonight that kind of just want to pack it in and be really, really compact at the back. I think they can make a fun game out of it. I think it'll be a fun 4 or 5 week run here for the U.S. Question mark.
0: Talking to Ryan Chapman of the Franchise Morning Show and Sooners on SI right here on the Quail Creek Bank Hotline. Ryan, Tyler and I were talking about this earlier as kind of a concern, and I know that you have in the past shared this concern as well, but kind of the lack of, like, I don't know, I don't want to say fully competitiveness, but just competitive games heading into the World Cup, especially whenever you're the host nation and you're automatically guaranteed to qualify for it. I mean, is that a concern for you heading up? I mean, Tyler talked about it earlier, you know, like last summer with, I mean, basically half the normal starting 11 kind of taking the summer off and, you know, not playing in any of these types of matches. But is that a concern for you heading into this one?
1: A little bit, just because I think if you're Pochettino and new coaching staff,

0: like that. Being a host nation, you get a more favorable group just because of how the mechanics of that draw go. So I'm confident they'll be able to play their way into things, but that was one of the situations, and maybe it's something that as we've gotten closer and excitement and optimism has grown, that's kind of faded away. And you just kind of hope that some of the vibes and some of the energy in the atmosphere that you hope you get at SoFi tonight can kind of carry you through the first couple of stages of that until this team can really gel together and get going here toward the final game of the group against Turkey.
1: Ryan, soccer fandom is so funny, especially at the international level, because, you know, we get a World Cup every 4 years. You get a Gold Cup, you know, in between that. You know, you get some windows here and there. Sometimes you're not all that sure what the games really mean or if they matter very much. And you obviously, if you really like soccer, you love every bit of it. But, you know, the World Cup's special. Anybody who's been watching, you know, this U.S. team in the World Cup lately, you've got some vivid memories of Pulisic scoring, of Landon Donovan scoring, of Clint Dempsey scoring in big games. And, man, Pulisic, when he's at it, is so fun to watch. I thought he was, well, first of all, the first half of the Serie A season in Italy this year for AC Milan, he might have been the best player in the entire league, scoring or assisting pretty much every week. That kind of fell off a little bit. He got injured in the December-January timeframe and never quite reached those heights again, but obviously extremely dangerous, the most dangerous player for us. And you mentioned Anthony Robinson earlier on the left. Man, I think he will do such a good job of creating space, creating opportunities for Pulisic to get on the ball and be dangerous. And, man, what I saw in the Senegal and Germany matches leading up to this, I thought he really looked sharp. I don't know, would you agree with that? What are you looking forward to out of our number 10?
0: Yeah, he looked like a guy. His like superpower has been, he has these unreal heaters. Like, if you go back to, you know, when he burst on the scene at Dortmund, then he got hurt, unfortunately. Same deal with, like, he moves to the Premier League, goes to Chelsea during Project Restart, which it was basically the Premier League's post-COVID. They didn't do a bubble. They played, like, in front of no fans, stuff like that. He was one of the hottest players in the league. His hot streak to start this year with AC Milan. Like, he's someone that is as hot as anybody when he gets going. And the best news is that whatever is happening, whether it be injury at his club, good, bad, or otherwise, he usually plays his best soccer for the U.S. men's national team. And so that's what really, really exciting. Yeah, yeah, I'm totally cool with that. And he seems to, like, really embrace it. He's a fiery guy, and it makes a lot of fun. And I just think the big thing is that he's got other guys around him, like you mentioned, between Dest and Anthony Robinson, who are kind of a little bit unconventional because they're defenders that gallivant forward a little bit. But it feels like this go-around, too. Florian Balogun, who's one of the two guys that should play a ton of minutes up front that we signed, stole, whatever we need to do from England. He's kind of a bigger, stockier guy than Ricardo Pepi, who actually is in the squad this year, who just creates so much space and I think will give Pulisic so much freedom. Like, I believe that the guys around him going forward are going to be fluid enough to really get the best out of him. I think you immediately saw that. I mean, shoot, man, would it take 15 minutes against Senegal and everyone was coming in going into that warm-up like, man, he's on a goal drought, hasn't scored for Clever Country in a hot minute, and then boom, one assist, boom, one goal, no more drought, things are going, vibes are high, and I'm excited to see what we get out of him, because I think that we'll go as far as he goes, as far as the end product, to a certain extent, and in a really weird way, boys, when's the last time you came in and you were, like, more worried about the defense than the product at the other end of the field, which is just kind of a weird place to be in, I feel like, going into a World Cup with the U.S.?
2: Ryan, I think I probably missed it, but who is your official pick for the World Cup and why?
0: I am going to go with our friends in England. I think that it's like the perfect...
2: Football's coming home.
0: I'm giving it that. It's America 250, so maybe they're a little fired up by losing the colonies, you know, 250 years ago. No, I just think that Tuchel's the best manager in the tournament, not named Carlo Ancelotti, but I think Brazil maybe just has a little bit of a weird mix, the Neymar thing and all that coming through it. And it just feels like Southgate, the prior British manager, had brought the vibes back and things like that. And I just like that Tuchel, when you get him in a tournament, he's like, I don't really care if this is pretty or whatever. I just want to go with what's effective. And I like their balance as far as just defensive stability. And I think, like, it's the perfect window of this is the perfect time for Harry Kane to come in and have all the experience, have that last little bit of confidence that maybe he's gotten in Germany on top of interlinking with everybody that England's bringing through the midfield. So I got them, but I think France is going to have a deep run, Spain, Argentina. I think it's going to be a who's who of the the usual suspects once you get to the semifinals and into the quarters.

0: Ryan, one more on the U.S. for you. I maybe have one or two others other than that. But, the, you know, in your group, obviously Paraguay tonight, Australia, and Turkey, the probably the biggest challenger to win the group for the United States. It's a group you should get out of. It's a group you should probably win. I don't think it's the end of the world if you don't. But, you know, would you say that we're at a point here, especially with Pochettino, you know, a big-name manager like Pochettino at the helm, would you say we're at a point here where, you know, it's, I mean, the value in winning the group is huge because you're playing either a second-place team or a third-place. Now 8 of the 12 groups are sending a third-place team out of the group into the knockout rounds, into the round of 32 there. It's of huge value to win your group and play, you know, a quote-unquote lesser team. Is there a chance that, you know, one of the big teams don't win, you know, their group? Yes, there is, and then you kind of get unlucky in that way. But I think it's time that the U.S. start thinking like that, and that starts with behaving with that mentality, with that approach, straight from match day one, does it not?
1: Yeah, and I think that's something that, more than anything, more than, like, a little bit more tactical acuity and stuff like that, like, he's been at massive, massive spots, coached in some of the biggest leagues in the world, and been at the top of those leagues, you know what I mean? So I think he's going to demand that excellence from the top. And usually when we go into this, we kind of look at the draws and say, all right, you're matched up with this group, so this team might finish here, this team might finish here. And then match day one, like Germany goes out and loses or something, and it really throws a big wrench into this. So adding more teams means you've got a little less jeopardy in the group stage because, as you mentioned, a bunch of the third-place teams go through. It also means, I think, that we're going to see – a little less randomness in the group phase because I think every group is probably just that much weaker with everybody coming in. So this is where, yeah, you need to take advantage and have that expectation to go win the group and have that expectation that there's an extra knockout round. So maybe you're not having this big specter of trying to win a knockout game and trying to turn the clock back and look and go, like, was it 2002, stuff like that. I think that maybe it's almost like the perfect setting, the perfect environment to really build into this thing and for this group of guys to, if they can go out and play really well here, especially in these first two games, I think that is key this Friday and then certainly next Friday, that could be maybe the catalyst to get things going. Now, again, do I think this is going to result in like a dream run to the semifinals? No. Would I take it? Absolutely. But I think like the stage is set. It's all out in front of them. They just need to go grasp it and see some momentum early. And I think that's what you see, and that's obviously the benefit of having a home World Cup.
0: Yeah, for sure. Ryan, I got three more quick, just like whip around ones. You can be very quick on these if you want.
1: Yeah.
0: Golden Boot, who's going to lead the tournament in scoring? And then Golden Ball winner, who wins best player?
1: Give me Golden Boot. I'll go Sir Harry of Kane. And then I still think that you might get a Mbappe Golden Ball type situation as far as that goes, because the bracket is there. The draw is set that you could get some France, England deep, deep, deep into this bad boy, which would be cinema.
0: For sure. As long as Cristiano stays out of the way, I think Portugal will make a deep run as well. So I have Bruno, best player, and I also have Kane, Golden Boot. I like that. Okay. Are you tired of and embarrassed of Alexi Lalas yet?
1: Oh, my. Guys, I know you guys have been on air. So have you gotten a chance to see some of the interactions between Alexi and Zlatan on the desk?
0: I did see the one talking about Erling Haaland. Yes, it was great.
1: There was the Erling Haaland moment. There's been a James Corden moment that I cannot replicate to you guys. Rebecca Lowe might be one of the great professionals we have in the world. And her and Thierry Henry were both like, oh, my gosh.
0: We talked about this.
1: This just happened. I can't believe it just happened.
0: Banker.
1: Yeah, just because you saw it on Ted Lasso doesn't mean you can say it on ITV, Alexi, which is why they got that. And then they had a nice little moment where coming out of the Canada game, they were talking about like expectations on the U.S. And Alexi started the expectations should be to win the group. And Thierry and Zlatan were like, I mean, maybe not quite yet and that kind of thing. And Alexi's like, why stop there? Let's just win the whole thing. And they're both looking over going, my God, man, what's happening here? So it's day two, not even all the way through day two, and the Fox desk is already icy. I'm worried for Thierry and Zlatan and Rebecca through the rest of this tournament.
0: It's rough. It's rough. Ryan, last one for you. How's the result go tonight against Paraguay for the U.S.? And then, you know, what are you thinking? Are you thinking round of 16? Are you thinking a quarterfinal run could even happen for the red, white, and blue?
1: Yeah, I'm optimistic. I'm going to be optimistic. I think they'll get out and go and get an early goal, kind of like we saw from Mexico. Now, obviously, Paraguay a lot better than South Africa, but get that out there, force Paraguay to come out a little bit more, and I think that'll open that thing up. So give me a USA win tonight, and then I'd say bare minimum round of 16, and then it just, like, really depends. Like, there's a world out there in which if everything goes kind of chalky around the 16 matchup against Belgium, don't think they'll probably win that one, but is that the end of the world if you lose to, like, a Belgian team on the back end of a golden generation? I don't think that's necessarily, like, the worst thing in the world. But, hey, Chris Wondolowski not on this team anymore. We don't have to worry about Wando screwing over an entire country because he can't hit a sit. So, you know, maybe that'll be all right.
0: I will miss Kyle Beckerman, though.
1: We have plenty of time for Kyle. We have plenty of time for most of that crew, but I don't care what Wando did in San Jose. If you don't deliver in the World Cup, I will not be giving a rip about you. He's also a banker for that myth.
2: Yes, a full kit banker.
0: Paul
2: yes.
0: Balligan will deliver us, Ryan. Let's go. We got this.
2: First set. Ryan, always great chatting with you, man. I appreciate you taking some time out
0: for sure.
2: And doing some double duty on the franchise today, man. Appreciate you.
1: Absolutely. I just hope that Zach and Bryce can mend these fences tonight, Matt, and that we can get back on track
2: yeah.
1: with my true couple
2: We're
1: of
2: gonna
1: years.
2: Find out.
1: Zach and
2: We're
1: Bryce.
2: Gonna find out for sure. Appreciate you, Ryan.
1: See you, boys.
0: See you.
2: Shout out to our guy, Ryan Chapman of the Franchise Morning Show and Sooners on SI. Gonna phone TJ Eckert here in just a second. But yes, looking forward to the World Cup tonight. USA, Paraguay, 8 o'clock tonight. Cannot wait to see what goes down tonight. Hopefully it's just win the first one. You know, just win the first one, then we can, we can celebrate, we can relax a little bit as this thing moves forward. Win the first one. Get that out of the way.
0: Quick scouting report on Paraguay. They are like Arsenal knockoffs. Set piece FC,
2: okay. Gotcha.
0: Throw-ins, really got it, which we're getting Chris Richards back tonight.
2: Yeah.
0: Big,
2: mm-hmm.
0: center back, athletic. Plays at the highest level in the Premier League. Been missing him. He'll go in alongside Tim Ream.
2: Yeah.
0: And I always forget. Is it Antonio Freeman?
2: I think so.
0: Or is that his dad? His dad is the former receiver.
2: Yes.
0: Is he Antonio? I keep getting them mixed up.
2: I think Antonio Freeman is the receiver. I think.
0: Okay. Alex Freeman is the,
2: Alex Freeman.
0: Is the United
2: gotcha.
0: States player.
2: Gotcha.
0: So they're in the back three. I think having Chris Richards back will
2: yeah.
0: be very good against a team like against Paraguay that will probably only score goals in those situations.
2: Update from Omaha. West Virginia does come out on top against
0: nice.
2: The Troy
0: about
2: Trojans.
0: Here.
2: And, just absolute scenes. Scenes, lad. They were, after the game, they joined arms and the whole crowd sang Country Roads. Up there in Omaha. Just awesome. Awesome for
0: nice.
2: Our Mountaineer friends.
0: So what does that mean
2: up there
0: for West Virginia
2: win?
0: Next?
2: Playing the winner of North Carolina and Ole Miss. They're going to play the winner of those
0: okay,
2: two.
0: Gotcha.
2: Yes, absolutely. So looking forward to all that. Dylan, do we got our guy TJ Eckert on?
3: Yes, we have
0: oh,
3: him
0: we
3: ready.
0: Do. Yes, sorry.
2: Sorry, just looked at your text.
0: Does TJ want to wait any longer listening to us talk, I wonder?
2: Yeah, maybe he does. I don't know. Maybe he just wants to... listen, it was basically it would be a front row seat to listening to our show.
0: Is he a listener?
2: Like.
0: Is he?
2: I don't think so. Okay. I don't think TJ. Let's go. Let's ask him right now. TJ Eckert, KJRH, up in Tulsa, joins us on the Quail Creek Bank Hotline. TJ, you listen to us some,
0: favorite
2: right?
0: Franchise shows.
4: Listen to the franchise, and I feel like I'm in the booth with you right now. This is actually really great. Maybe you don't ask me any questions. I'll just listen for the rest of the segment.
2: Right, yeah, just carry on for the
0: hey,
2: next 15 minutes.
0: Everybody's
2: yeah.
0: doing a three-man booth, ESPN, Peacock. Nobody's doing it very great, but, we're trying our best here.
4: I'm having fun.
2: Yeah, this is great. This is great. TJ, first, we can talk about a lot of things. Have you gotten the red, white, and blue fever yet for the World Cup USA-Paraguay tonight?
4: I will say, one, yes, I'm excited for it. Two, shout out to the boys for some pretty in-depth analysis of U.S. Paraguay there before I hopped on. That was some good stuff. Not just a basketball guy, Tyler Neal. We are also a soccer
2: yeah.
4: fan. So I enjoyed that. You too, Matt. You had some good insight in there, too.
2: I chimed in. But, like I chime in with the golf questions when Tyler hits you with a bunch of golf questions. I throw some in there.
4: Yeah, you gave him a little something. That was good. I think, and I don't know, maybe this is probably how most people in Oklahoma are. Like, I don't follow soccer, like, extensively throughout, like, a normal season, like the Premier League. I watch here and there. But when it comes to stuff like this, whether it's Olympic soccer, you know, the World Cup, obviously, those things, I really enjoy it. And I think, especially being on American soil, I think that just adds to the excitement level for me. So, yeah, I'm fired up. I'm really looking forward to watching this one tonight.
0: Let's go, TJ.
2: Let's go, man.
0: I'm so pleased to hear that. I didn't know what your answer to that was going to be, so I'm thrilled. That is great to hear. Let's go.
2: I thought maybe he's going to be like, screw that. Don't call it football. Don't call it football.
4: It's soccer, not football.
2: Yeah, right. Yeah, exactly. TJ, man, let's dive into this NBA Finals that's going on. The Knicks come back from down 29 points to win the game at the very end. OG Anunoby with, two all-time NBA Finals plays about 15 seconds apart from each other with the block on De'Aaron Fox and then the tip-in off the Jalen Brunson miss. I mean, my goodness, what a game Game 4 was.
4: It is, and, as for Thunder fans like us, I would imagine this is probably maybe best-case scenario if your team's not playing. Like, the team that beats you is losing in heartbreaking fashion. And
2: the hate watch has been very successful, yes.
4: Incredibly entertaining games too, like, so makes it more enjoyable to watch that as well. So yeah, unreal. And the one thing that's kind of irked me a little bit, not to be a Debbie Downer or anything like that, but it's just like, Taylor Swift was cheering for the Cavs like 4 weeks ago against the Knicks, and now we're getting her like it's like a ton of shots of her on court side there with Mariska Hargitay, which
0: time.
4: Is just so random. Like what Law and Order SVU meets Taylor Swift? I don't know. that part really has bothered me, is the whole celebrity thing. So, if I'm going to have to hate something other than hating the Spurs right now, I guess I'll hate watch the celebrity row. I don't know. But it's been really fun to watch for sure.
0: It bothered me, TJ. I said this on air yesterday with Matt. After the Anunoby tip-in, we don't get winners' faces. We don't get losers' faces, zoomed in, close up on the camera, on the broadcast. We get Taylor Swift, we get Larry David, we get Jerry Seinfeld, we get all the old Knicks players. It's like, yeah, I'm kind of with you on that. I mean, it's cool, but like, we just had like an all-time finals moment, and I don't even get to see what Mitch Johnson's face looks like, or Wimby's, Jalen Brunson's, all that stuff. We need to have all these angles at the go, so I'm with you there. Question for you, TJ. I know you're a football guy, right? More of a football guy than basketball, but if you were Wimby going into this offseason, obviously before we know what's happened the rest of this series, it's 3-1 Knicks. I still think it's anybody's game. Am I picking the Spurs to go win three straight? I'm not necessarily, but I think it's far from over. The Knicks have a lot of work to do. What's something you would be working on most on your game this offseason, coming back ready for another run at this thing next year if you're Wimby, from what you've seen in these playoffs so far?
4: Yeah, and also kind of piggyback what you were just talking about with the series and where it's at, I think I feel way better about picking the Spurs to win three in a row in this series than, say, maybe LeBron's Cavs did against the Warriors when they did that a handful of years ago,
2: sure.
4: Right? So, like, I absolutely think that this series isn't over. Again, wouldn't pick the Spurs to win three in a row, but I would feel more confident doing that than maybe another scenario where it was 3-1. So, but for Wimby's sake, like, it's interesting because, we've kind of beefed and joked about the fact that you're 7-4 and you're taking, 8, 9, 10 threes a game, which is just hysterical to me. But to me, I don't want to be like the old man, yelling at clouds, but, like, work on a little low post game. I know that's kind of gone away from the NBA, but, like, the way that they're able to kind of use him as a screener and get some mismatches with him, and we didn't really see him do it a whole bunch. He did it some in the Thunder series when they were switching off on him. And he would kind of take whoever it was, like a guard, take him down to the block. But they can use him so much more as a screener and then a guy that can kind of reset at the block or maybe like short corner-ish area where he can kind of have a little more room to operate. I'd like to see that game work because anytime he's moving towards the rim and not having to like dribble and make moves at the perimeter, he's virtually unstoppable. I mean, we saw him catch alley-oops backwards and dunk him like it was no big deal, So it's like work on a little game within the 5-6 foot circle around the rim, and I mean if you're 7'4" and can move like a guard and hit threes, that's really cool and unbelievable. But the game to me, especially when you get here in the postseason, is more physical, and I think that he would benefit a lot from that, to be able to work more around the paint.
2: TJ Eckert is our guest of KJRH up in Tulsa, right here on the Quail Creek Bank Hotline. TJ, I asked this to Tyler earlier. I wanted to get your thoughts on this. Who's a guy in these finals that maybe either you hadn't watched enough of, or you just thought differently of them as a player, that maybe kind of you changed your tune on them in the finals?
4: Honestly, and this is probably just ignorance more than anything else, I've always liked Jalen Brunson. Just watching from afar has been what NBA Twitter thinks Shea is, like a flopper and a free throw merchant and a guy that just kind of gets his run from the line. The dude is impressive, and I really enjoyed watching him when he was at Nova, and when he first came out in the NBA, I kind of liked his game. He kind of did a similar thing than when he was doing when he was at Nova, where he was kind of almost a one and almost used his game as a small center. Like, he backed down guards all the time at Nova, and he started doing that a little bit when he got to the NBA. So I enjoyed that, and then I just kind of lost track of him when he got to New York. And then, like I said, I just assumed he was what NBA Twitter thought Shea was. The guy is a bulldog, man. I love watching him play, and it's an easy answer. He's the best player in the series. But I just don't think I appreciated his game as much as I should. The guy's a gamer. He hits big-time shots. He's always, he's a guy that wants the ball in his hands late in games. So that would probably be, again, it's kind of, low-hanging fruit. But I honestly did not watch enough of Jalen Brunson throughout the regular season to have my opinion formed. And now that I've watched a good amount of him in the Eastern Conference Finals and then, of course, the NBA Finals, he's really been impressive, and I've really enjoyed watching him.
0: Well, watching Shea and now, seeing Brunson on this stage, like, the thing that stands out to me the most about them, and it's not like a basketball skill and nobody ever talks about it, but it's level-headedness, being able to keep a cool head. You got, Shea doesn't experience this very much because I think people know he's unflappable, but that unflappability, Brunson has it. I don't think he's quite to Shea's level on it, but there's no doubt that to reach that level, you have to be able to set all that stuff aside and not let it bother you or let it motivate you in all the right ways. And TJ, I mean, should we be normalizing talking about level-headedness, unflappability as an elite basketball or athletic skill?
4: Yeah, I think it's one of the most underrated qualities for a quarterback, and I think it's now becoming, as we're seeing with an SGA and with a Brunson, that's a really good comparison. Both those guys just never appeared to be bothered by anything. I think Brunson's probably got a little ways to go on the not getting a foul called and complaining front. I think he still does a little bit more of that than what SGA does, but he's absolutely
0: a
4: guy
0: better,
4: that.
0: Though.
4: Yes, I totally agree with that, especially from like last year or the year before. I think he's definitely improved in that front. And he's a guy, too, that never feels like he gets two up or two down, even when he makes a big play, and that's very Shea-esque as well.
2: TJ, switching over to Sooner football, obviously there was some commits, and one that took everybody and maybe even the kid by surprise, Noah Smith. Was the quarterback at Blanchard for a while. Now I believe going to be the quarterback down there for the Lawton Wolverines. But he picks up an offer this past weekend at the Brent Venables football camp and commits on the spot. I mean, he didn't even have a page on Rivals or on Three or anything like that. Now I'm looking, he's a three-star on this after committing to Oklahoma. So I love that, absolutely love that. But TJ, I mean, this is like the dream, right? You show up to a camp without an offer, without anybody knowing who you are, and you play so well that you end up getting an offer from the University of Oklahoma and committing on the spot. This is awesome.
0: And even more cool, like today, Parker Thune reported this. He was at Oklahoma State whenever Venables called and said, hey, can you come down here by 145? So even another layer to the awesome story, TJ.
4: Yeah, I was going to say, that's the part to me. I mean, both of those elements are cool, but that's the part to me, seeing the reports that came out that he was in Stillwater when all this started. Like, that to me, I mean, from a kid perspective, going to a camp, showing up, showing out, and proving yourself and getting an offer like that way, that's the cool part. From a fan, from a social media era perspective, like the story doesn't get a whole lot better than that, right? If you're an OU fan to be able to use against your OSU buddies, like, hey, you had this dude on campus. My coach called him. He drove down and then got an offer and committed on the spot. Like, what does that say about your, right? Like, that's just kind of like, to me, that's the perfect like embodiment of what social media is for, is a report such as that. So shout out to Parker for that. But yeah, it's something that, you know, not to like get too rude here, but it's something that I think people have been kind of pointing out on the recruiting services recently. Like, you know, these kids, if they have, you know, UCO Rolchill's offers, probably not going to get any stars. But as soon as you pick an offer up from a big time program, it's like, oh, well, he's a 4-star, or in this case, he's a 3-star, right? So it's
3: right.
4: Like kind of interesting there. I think it goes to show you that there's a ton of really good talent, not just nationally, obviously, but in the state of Oklahoma that just goes overlooked, whether it's by the schools themselves or the recruiting services too. So shout out to him for showing up and showing what he can do.
0: TJ Penny for Jamison Roberts, thoughts? Quarterback already committed in the class of 2027 out of Mobile, Alabama.
4: Big fan. Of course, you know, obviously we don't get to see a whole lot of them when we're here in Oklahoma, but the little tape that you've seen, I like him. Feels like a really good athlete. Feels like a guy that can fit into this system really well. And then, to me, the big thing that I notice with these kids, and that you don't get to see a whole lot when you're in Oklahoma, is like Southern Alabama is another planet in terms of talent. Like I, you know, Bama, Georgia, some of these SEC schools that have been doing it for a while have made a lot of money and a lot of hay. Kind of going down in that area and finding some dudes. So I like this. I think this is, I'm not going to say this is going to be like fertile recruiting ground for OU going forward or really at all. But to go down there and pick up a dude like that, I think that says a lot.
2: TJ, also, I mean, you are our quarterback, right? You are this show's quarterback. That is for sure. You're our quarterback correspondent, if you will. What is the vibe like? I'm sure you maybe went to some of these camps. If not, then you can say I never went. So don't ask me this question. But I mean, yeah. Then what's kind of the vibe at these camps, especially as a quarterback? I mean, what's going through your mind? Obviously, you're kind of like, maybe you're meeting the guys that you're throwing to that day. Like, I don't know. It feels like kind of an uphill battle when you're trying to like show out a little bit.
4: It absolutely is. And so the example I always like to use for these is I went to a camp at Louisiana Tech when I was in high school. And so we drove to Ruston. My family and I drove to Ruston, went to the camp. Louisiana Tech already had a kid, a quarterback, that they had offered there at the camp, but they just had him come throw as a part of the camp too. And so you already know that going in. So you're already kind of fighting the fight that they have already got a guy they like. He's already here throwing. So that's that you deal with that. And then you mentioned it. It's something that's kind of underrated is you don't know any of these guys when you're at camp, typically, unless you're going to like a local camp, TU, Oklahoma State. You're kind of around guys who are probably in the area. They're not on your team though. So you're throwing the dudes. You don't have any idea who they are. Typically at these camps, there's not like four quarterbacks, but like 4D quarterbacks. And so you're constantly battling for playing time. Normally the louder ones and the more aggressive ones are the ones who get up at the front of the line and take those reps. And so there's a lot that goes into these things. And unless you are a guy that these coaches know already, you've been invited and it's not just like a blanket invite, it is absolutely an uphill battle. And so, and at the quarterback position specifically, because, you know, on defense, if they're doing 7-on-7, you can run out 5 or 6 DBs. You can run out 4 or 5 wideouts. But when you're doing, you know, like a drill, like a 7-on-7, there's only one quarterback throwing. So getting reps is tough too. So yeah, it's a challenge. And so for, back to the kid from Lawton, for him to stand out the way he did, I think that's really cool given the circumstances.
0: TJ, the Canadian Open happening as we speak right now. We won't dive too deeply into that. May actually need, ahead of the U.S. Open starting next Thursday, may need to grab you an early slot in the week.
4: Yeah.
0: With the Franchise Afternoon Show. So keep the dial at the ready there just in case. But we will talk to you Friday at the latest. Just one early kind of storyline you're most interested in following. Maybe it's about the course. Shinnecock Hills, Long Island, New York. Very, very tough place to play. Proper U.S. Open. Mm-hmm. We are probably going to get, I'd imagine, TJ.
4: Yeah, Shinnecock is awesome. And it was a great test when they were there back in whatever that was, 2017-ish, when Koepka won, I believe, somewhere in that time window. It was a great course then. Reports that we've been seeing out right now are that the fairways are like absurdly wide, absurdly generous. If you miss the fairway, it's a joke in terms of how deep the rough is and how penal it can be. But the big challenge is the green complexes. Lots of undulation. They're going to be lightning fast. They're going to be firm. Shinnecock has hosted this tournament many times. The staff there knows how to get the course set up the way they want. So I think you said proper, and I think it's absolutely that, because this is not a place that they're going to trick up. It's not a place that they need to, like, make any different than it normally would. It's going to play hard regardless. And if you just get just an ounce of wind off Long Island there, it is going to be a lot of fun. So, yeah, fired up for that. I'll be curious to kind of look into some of the numbers and analytics and stuff to kind of find who I think is going to be good. But a guy like a Koepka, like that profile that won there back a handful of years ago, that's exactly
0: playing
4: what
0: happened. Well,
4: this week. Win again. Exactly. Playing good these past few weeks, too.
2: TJ, you are the man. I appreciate you taking some time out on a Friday and joining us. Look forward to talking to you next week, man. Appreciate you. Shout out to our guy, TJ Eckert of KJRH up in Tulsa.
0: Sometimes enough of a good thing is enough.
2: That's true. Sometimes it is. But appreciate TJ joining us on the Quail Creek Bank Hotline. That'll do it for 45 minutes uninterrupted. Again, out here at Woody's Family Used Cars in Moore, 9229 South I-35 Service Road in Moore. Come on out. It's their grand opening this weekend. Tomorrow, going to have bouncy houses, going to have the smoker going, going to have some food. Come out here, get yourself a car out here at Woody's Family Used Cars. But that's going to do it for 45 minutes uninterrupted. On the other side, let's get a vibe check and let's get GTFO.
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0: 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The afternoon show. Matt Burton, Tyler Neal, Dylan Hibbert, and CJ Craig along with us today. Shout out to Dylan, did a great job on the ones and twos today. Shout out to CJ Craig for doing a great job getting us set up out here at Woody's Family Used Cars in Moore. Again, come on out here this weekend. I mean, especially tomorrow. 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
4: Can I tell you something?
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3: The vibe's off, man.
2: The park vibe?
3: Yeah, the park vibe's off, man. Get real, dude. Your vibe's off.
2: Is it noticeable?
5: Is it noticeable?
2: I don't know. I feel like I bring in some good vibes.
6: All right, you have 4 minutes to tell me what the f*** is going on.
2: I don't know, man. I thought my vibe was chill, bro.
6: No, well, you thought wrong. That's your bad.
7: Let's get a vibe check.
0: Well, let's go. Let's get a vibe check before we get out of here. Tyler, last night, obviously, yesterday, you had Mexico playing South Africa. Then you had South Korea playing Chechnya. And I don't know if this is a cultural thing. Maybe it is. Maybe that's why this happened. Different game day rules, tailgating rules, all that stuff in different countries, as you can imagine. But, Tyler, there were some South Korea fans that tried to bring in a bottle of tequila into the arena.
8: Saw this. There's been so much good social media content like this.
0: And, hey, you know what? You can't bring that in here. You cannot bring this in. Obviously, it's in Mexico, but still, you can't bring that in. But, luckily, so they had to either pour it out, or they opted for the next best thing.
8: No chance.
0: They started drinking it, and with the help of Mexico fans as well, they just started passing around the bottle of tequila, getting ready for the game. I mean, that's awesome. That's what we love.
8: I totally meant to ask Ryan Chapman, we were talking soccer earlier, what's been his favorite social media moment. Obviously, you got Freddie, the German, coming through. You know, the southern part of the United States, mm-hmm. made his way to New Orleans today, toward the Saints facility and Pelicans, I believe. So. Yeah. It is crazy how that whole deal has taken off. But I also saw this. This was also South Korea and Mexico. I think they were playing in Guadalajara last night. You know, Mexican fans.
0: Different.
8: Their team doesn't have to be playing. They're out there for a party. There's a game going on. We're hanging. We're partying. Somebody threw on Gangnam Style.
0: Mm.
8: And video of South Koreans dancing with Mexicans to Gangnam Style. It doesn't get much better than that. Just in downtown Guadalajara. Did you see this? This is my only other one. Austin Reeves, it's reported, we talked about this earlier off air, Brooklyn Nets sound like they are going to throw the max bag at Austin Reeves. 4 years, 185, is that right?
0: 178, I think.
8: 178,
0: 5 years,
8: okay.
0: 178. Which, I mean, not saying...
8: It's a good gig if you can get it, Matt.
0: I was about to say, not saying that Austin Reeves is not worth that. My reaction is more like, Nets,
8: you just drafted three guards.
0: Yes. Yeah. Like, why for the Brooklyn Nets? That makes no sense. If someone else wants to pay Austin Reeves, that sure, I get that. But the Nets, what are you doing? I guess they must have a ton of cap space. If they're just like, we got to spend it on someone, why not? Let's throw it at Austin Reeves.
8: Basketball's hot in New York right now. Come on up, baby. Come to Brooklyn.
0: Exactly. That's going to do it for us for the week. Shout out again to Woody's Family Used Cars. Come out here tomorrow for their big grand opening. On Saturday. Appreciate them having us out here. 9229 South I-35 Service Road here in Moore. Again, big thank you to Dylan Hibbert for being on the ones and twos today. Big thank you to CJ Craig for getting us set up here out at Woody's. But until Monday, take it easy, Oklahoma.
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0: incredible Wednesday night in the sports world, the sports Twitter. Truly, the social media has been fantastic coming out of this.
1: It's been
0: NBA Finals. It's hard to avoid, really. But I don't know why you would want to avoid it.
1: Yeah, it's also been really nice to, when your team's not in the crosshairs, be able to be like, okay, I can partake and just have, I feel like, I understand how much fun everyone was having watching, like, the Thunder when they weren't winning, and now I'm just like, okay, now I get to do the same thing.
0: I'm telling you, there's nothing better than a good hate watch, and we got a little bit of that on Wednesday night. We will be, I guess, somewhat hate-watching this afternoon when the World Cup starts. Mexico in the crosshairs.
1: Yes.
0: U.S. coming up on Friday night, 8 o'clock up in Los Angeles, or I guess over in Los Angeles. What are the big storylines for the World Cup?
1: So I would say, like, the first one off the top, biggest World Cup. We've expanded it. So we're going to have some...
0: And it's here, obviously.
1: So we're going to have some, like, first-time participants. We're going to have some participants like Haiti rolling through, who's had some, obviously...
0: Welcome,
1: like,
0: Haiti.
1: Really, really tough times. I think Curaçao is going to be a fun watch, just because we're going to have a bunch of some of these nations. Cape Verde is, like, the biggest one as far as a first-time qualifier, things like
0: that. Cape Verde is, like, incredibly small, right?
1: Yes, yes.
0: How big is it?
1: Did somebody say
0: that it was, like, 100,000 people in... How are they putting together a team of... How many people are on a team? 20-something?
1: You get 23 or 26.
0: 20, okay.
1: Depending on what stage of the rock.
2: There is a population of 491,000 in Cape Verde.
0: Where is Cape Verde?
1: That would be...
2: It's like right off the coast of Africa, right?
0: Okay. So this is Cape Green, huh? Verde Green?
1: Yes.
0: Yes, I
1: knew that. Nailed it. And so I think that's going to be one angle of it that... It's because basically, if you're like looking at Africa, you know, the northern part before it like shrinks down and gets skinnier at the bottom. If you just go to like the middle of that top half and go directly west, like the island is basically just off the.
2: It's like directly west of Senegal.
1: Yeah. So as far as that goes.
0: Shout out.
1: So I think that's going to be one storyline.
0: Lovely, lovely area of the world.
1: Another spot is just going to be, this feels like the last ride for a lot of like icons.
0: Right.
1: So,
0: Messi, Ronaldo.
1: Ronaldo. For Brazil, Neymar, hopefully he gets just healthy enough to play in this World Cup type situation. So I think you're going to have the last ride for some of those guys. And then at the same time, it's a little bit of changing of the guard. So some of the next wave of superstars, and some of these guys are already like minted superstars already, but you're looking at Lamine Yamal for Spain. He's kind of the next guy that's been placed in the, hey, can he go on and have like a Messi-like influence? We're in the Mbappe era a little bit. He's kind of bridging both of these for France. For Norway, you're going to get Erling Haaland, the just Terminator goal scorer that's been at Dortmund and Manchester City. So
2: is Jude kind of the guy for England?
0: Oh, easy there.
1: What'd
0: you say?
1: Jude Bellingham.
0: Oh, okay. I thought you said something else.
1: Yeah, I would say, well...
0: I didn't know that Israel was in.
1: We interviewed Jerry Seinfeld yesterday. I would say yes, maybe not like... I don't think Jude Bellingham has like the... It's just him. With Norway, it's just Erling Haaland.
0: Right.
1: Spain has stars, but Lamine Yamal is kind of up there. Jude had an incredible first year at Real Madrid. He took like a half step back. He wasn't bad by any means, but Madrid as a whole were in kind of a weird spot, but...
0: Who's our boy Jude play for?
1: He's English, British, but Real Madrid, and he's going to be in the England midfield holding it down. So we'll have that. And then
0: what is to be made? What are the Brits doing this time around?
1: They've gone with a little bit of a different approach. So the last couple of major tournaments where they've had big time runs, they've had a British manager named Gareth Southgate that's been in charge.
0: Familiar,
1: and he's been kind of the vibes guy. He was trying to repair the English setup before Gareth Southgate was. All-time bad vibes. The coach that they had prior was kind of like an old school. I get up there and post-training, we record everything, and then I just put together the 10-minute lowlights clip and just shred everybody, and he kind of ruled with an iron fist. Southgate was the vibes guy, trying to just repair the energy and the just attitude and morale around the British camp. Now they've gone out and hired Thomas Tuchel, who... formerly, like, got PSG to a Champions League final, won the Champions League with Chelsea. went to Bayern Munich. He's a German coach, which has a little consternation back home, but he's kind of like a, he wins tournaments. That's kind of like a, his vibe is that he's really, really good at knockout tournaments as far as that go. They're probably going to be a little bit more pragmatic than free-flowing as far as that goes. So that'll, if they don't play well early, that'll bring some consternation, but that's kind of with the Brits. And then for us here with TBUSA, it's a bit of the, this is the most talented generation that we've had, but I don't know if it's a super, I don't know if it's as complete as you would like it to be, mainly just because we've had a couple injuries along the back line. Chris Richards is the big center back for us. It sounds like he's said that he's going to be healthy coming into this thing. He's the one that made the roster, but had picked up an injury in the late stages for his club team, Crystal Palace. But he'll be alongside Tim Ream there at the back. And it's going to be a situation where I think that our team's going to be more fun to watch than they were 4 years ago as far as free-flowing, attacking, creating chances. I don't know if they're going to be as stable at the back, though. So it might be a little bit more, hey, we're going to be a little bit more comfortable winning some of these games 3-2 as opposed to like 1-0 or stuff like that. And then the big thing is just going to be you should be able to get through this group. It'd be a massive disappointment if you don't. But sure. Can Team USA actually put together a run? Because for as many times as we've made it out of the group stage, we just don't have the knockout success.
0: And who's our goalkeeper?
1: Our goalkeeper is probably going to end up being Matt Turner as far as it goes back to. We've kind of got
0: three. Matt Turner sounds like a great American.
1: Yeah, we've got three guys that they've tried a couple of the other ones in the friendlies. The way I looked at it is that Mauricio Pochettino, our head coach, was kind of like, we know we've gotten Matt Turner. He's a great shot stopper, not really great with his feet, like passing out the back or stuff like that. And so I think he was trying to give the other two guys a go at it. And I don't think either one of the other two guys really covered themselves in glory. So I think it's going to be Matt Turner, who's who we had last go around. It's just kind of weird. Usually with Team USA, we're like hyper-physical, usually have a great goalkeeper and a really like solid physical back line.
0: Shout out Tim Howard.
1: Yeah, shout out Tim Howard for sure. Goalkeeper's not a strength of this team. And while we've got physicality, Tim Ream on the back line is damn near 40. And so it's like, hey, if we strand him, that's going to put him in a bad spot type situation. I think Chris Richards is awesome. Stuff like that. So it'll just be a little bit different look from Team USA as far as it goes.
0: Can I ask a really ignorant question?
1: Sure.
0: How are we the United States of America and we don't have a guy like a goalkeeper?
1: Is that a
0: big soccer question?
1: No, it's I think on one hand,
0: out of everybody in this country,
1: right,
0: there's not one person that is like, you know, the Tiger Woods of goalkeeping.
1: It's, well, goalkeeping, like, there are a lot of big-time European academies that really struggle to produce a top-end goalkeeper.
0: Interesting.
1: It's kind of like, it's such a unique, it's kind of like quarterback play.
0: Yeah.
1: That there's only one of them.
0: But we have 32 really good quarterbacks.
1: And with the goalkeeper, like, that's been something that the U.S. has been super good at. Part of it, I think, is that there's been a evolution in the responsibilities of the goalkeeper. It's less about being just a shot stopper, and you have to have the foot skills and stuff like that, because the goalkeeper is now internationally kind of like an integral part of how teams like to play out the back and try to start with there. And I think that if we roll out Turner, we've got like a fine enough shot stopper. My fear is that they're going to go with Freeze, who I think just sucks. And we don't have like a top end super technical guy that's going to be able to do the non shot stopping part of it. So I'm hoping, fingers crossed, that Pochettino just says, hey, let's just pick the best shot stopper, which is Turner, even though the other thing is he's had like a really weird last 4 years of trying to make a big move to like a Premier League club and then just didn't win the job. So he's just not played super consistently, which means that.
0: Oh, so this guy's not even employed?
1: He is, but it's kind of been like.
0: But he's not a starter.
1: We don't have a good option at goalkeeper, basically.
0: Jesus.
1: As far as what we're used to having.
0: Now, did Poch get the AC Milan job?
1: It's not been announced.
0: Not been announced. Okay. So we're just still kind of in waiting in the wings on that.
1: Which I also think, I'm happy that we have controversies like that. Because
0: if they go and like just completely melt down, I will never let this down that this coach was out gallivanting around before he was before the team even began.
1: Yeah, I'll
0: completely use that as a crutch.
1: I like that, but I think that we all knew that Poch was here for this World Cup. I don't think anyone had any, like, actual real...
0: I'm trying to build a dynasty.
1: Real aspirations that he'd be hanging on. And if you did, I've got a bridge to sell you. One of those things where Poch has been linked with big-time stuff. If there's ever someone that can handle that, it's him. Like, he's an actual...
0: So we still have faith in our coach.
1: Yeah, we still have faith in... Now, if he turns and we lose, He's a guy that got credit for just having Tottenham in the mix despite not winning anything. And as someone that hates Tottenham, I will quickly pivot to that and we'll label him as he's a serial loser once again. But for right now, we're going to go good vibes. Good vibes.
0: Paraguay. They got any pros?
1: They're the lowest ranked team in our group. Like, okay. That should be a...
0: So we should win, like, 4-0.
1: This is the one that we need.
2: That's the SEC Cupcake game.
1: This is the bare minimum.
0: This is our out-of-conference game.
1: Go out there, make it look good. We should still handle Australia. Like, if you've got aspirations to actually go out and, like, win a knockout game, you should handle Australia just fine, too.
0: So we would take care of in the draw is basically what it boils down to.
1: Which the host nations always do get taken care of. Just because... of how it's set up, where basically
0: they want the home team in the knockout round.
1: Yeah,
0: like, that makes sense.
1: In years past, what you end up doing is you basically take the FIFA rankings and go, hey, 1 through 8 is, they call it pot A. That's like the first team drawn, but then the host nation is also put into pot A. So if you're Russia, who's not a top 8 team, if you're Qatar, if you're South Africa, if you're the United States, Mexico, Canada, that's a huge advantage for you because normally you'd be the second or third team drawn, and now the second or third team drawn is a team that's equal to you as opposed to a team that's better than you. So it's always like set up that way for the host nation, and so it should be okay. And our toughest match will be that Turkey match probably, and that's the last one. So if you take care of business in these first two games, that should be a pretty low pressure situation, hopefully.
0: Now, is our good friends from Russia, are they sending a team?
1: They are not.
0: They didn't make it?
1: They have been banned from FIFA.
0: They're banned.
1: Yeah, FIFA doesn't even let them attempt to qualify.
0: You know that things are going bad when FIFA says no thank you.
1: Yeah, when even FIFA is like, actually... we're not gonna. That's not good as far as that goes. So they just recently, I don't know if it was FIFA or UEFA, the European group had basically said, they just keep doing like a rolling, like, we're going to ban Russian teams again. We're going to ban them again. And they just announced that they're banning them for the 26-27 season as well.
0: Okay. Well.
1: So, good luck to everybody getting that thing
0: going. I feel for
1: Vladdy and
0: Mr. Finfer. Vladdy.
1: Tough. So,
0: it's a tough scene.
1: We'll get Mexico, South Africa at 2 today, South Korea, Chechnya, Czech Republic at 9.
0: Does Mexico have any hopes? Like, are they just kind of here?
1: No.
0: Or is this a team that they think can go make a run?
1: Now, of the host nations, I don't know if anyone truly has, like, realistic hopes of making, like, a big run.
0: I keep forgetting that they're technically a part of this this hosting duties.
1: Mexico's been in a weird spot.
0: And Canada.
1: Their federation is just coming out of a... they had about... probably goes on beyond this, but... 5 really bad years where they went full FIFA, where it seemed like the top of the federation was more interested in filtering money into their own pockets than actually like pooling resources to make Mexico better. Now, I think they found some stability with their coach, and we'll roll that thing through right now. But it's just another spot where this Mexican team's not bad. I just don't think they have some of the top end talents that have been like global guys like they've had the last decade. Like they don't have like a Chicharito or stuff like that right now, but I do think that there's maybe less holes in the team. Like, it's one of those things that's like the floor is higher, the ceiling might be lower in a weird way, but
0: what if the floor is the ceiling?
1: This is where playing at Estadio Azteca and being the host station, that should push them through the group. Although we are in a very odd spot where if I'm reading my draw correctly, which it's a little bit more difficult to prognosticate with so many of the, like, first and second in your four-team group automatically go through to the knockout phase. Half of the third-place teams are going to go through because of it being a bigger tournament. But if I'm reading my draw correctly, if Mexico finishes second in their group and Canada finishes second in their group, they're going to play in L.A. in the knockout, which is just random that they both lose home field advantage.
0: Oh, I like that.
1: Like, migrate to L.A., which would suck for both of them.
0: I like that.
1: Although,
0: that's the way it should be.
1: Mexico is still sell out so far. That's they're not going to be playing in Mexico. They'll have the home field advantage in SoFi.
0: So, I saw that the Algerian team is up in Lawrence, right?
1: Yes.
0: At the Airbnb that we stayed at over the weekend, there were some koozies in the kitchen area, and they were the Algerian flag. And I never put two and two together until I saw that Algeria was there. There must be some Algerians that are coming in for the stay.
1: Yeah, I wonder if they were setting up, because what they'll end up doing is, this is where we had talked to Court Jeske about a year ago.
0: Yeah.
1: Oklahoma City was going to try to get in this bidding process of, hey, you're not hosting a World Cup game, but if you had a team that maybe had a game in Kansas City and a game in Dallas, Oklahoma City would be a logical training base because you're out of the big massive media stuff, you just kind of get to chill, stuff like that. So Algeria's posted up in Lawrence as far as that goes. We've had a couple of teams spread across. That's why, to a certain extent.
0: Who's that, the Greenbrier? Is it Iran?
1: Yeah,
0: Iran's in the Greenbrier in West Virginia.
1: Well, Iran had to change their base to Mexico because they had some issues getting into the country. So that was good.
0: I thought maybe, is it Iraq? I thought somebody is in the Greenbrier, and I got a chuckle out of them. I would imagine for a number of those guys, their first trip to America, and they're meeting the fine, fine people of West Virginia.
1: You've got a little bit of that. That's why we had so much fun with Spain for their initial warm-up game. They flew into Chattanooga. And so it's just Lamine Yamal, who is the next big, he's already a star, but he's the next big global superstar.
0: How old is that?
1: He is right now, he burst onto the scene at 16, basically.
0: Jeez.
1: He is 18.

0: years, or he is a premier goal scorer, or he's like a big criminal conspiracy. I feel like it goes like one of three ways.
1: Lamine Yamal. All right, very good. Well, that is your... Oh, man, I almost just decapitated myself.
0: That would have been bad. That would have been bad.
1: That is your World Cup update for Thursday. We will be who plays the afternoon game tomorrow? Is there only two games a day?
0: So, for the first 2 days, just two games.
1: Okay.
0: So, like, Mexico's the afternoon game today.
1: No wonder this thing takes 3 months to finish.
0: South Korea, Czechia tonight. Canada will be the afternoon game tomorrow.
1: Okay.
0: Then we'll... So, basically, they're not going to do three games a day in the first day, but I think they're letting all of us get our host duties out of the way. And then once we get to Saturday... We've got three games on Saturday, and then from there, you're going, like, we've got, I think, five games on...
1: Oh, we're talking five wide, baby.
0: Like, we've got four...
1: Now we're talking.
0: Or, sorry, four on Saturday with 11 p.m. start. We've got four on Sunday. And then once we get to the weekend, we will really get going as far as having basically four games a day throughout the group stage. Our windows are basically 11, 2, 5, and 8, or...
1: 11, 2, 5, and 8.
0: Depending on who's playing the night game, that night game has been like 8, 9, 10, 11. Like, for instance, Saturday night at 11 o'clock, you're going to have Australia and Turkey play.
1: Okay.
0: So we've got a couple of games that are going to like dip deep into the evening. But for the most part, you're looking at like 10, 11, 12-ish. Somewhere in there's your first game. And then we're like... Basically going boom, boom, boom, boom. Like, the Sunday schedule is noon, 3, 6, 9. So, perfect. Something of that sort, give or take an hour or so.
1: All on Fox?
0: For the most part. Fox, FS1. If you pull up Peacock, I think they've got the Spanish feed on Peacock. So,
1: okay. So, the games that I'll be watching are on Fox. Would that probably be accurate?
0: Yeah, Fox or FS1 for the most part.
1: Okay.
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0: away today. And a cast of thousands.
1: Cast that. We're adding one. Kind of.
0: Well, maybe the biggest superstar of all. Well on his way to being one. There you go. Yeah, it's fine. Mixed Master Dylan on the ones and twos. And well on his way to ESPN with the style of stuff that you do. Daniel Bell, how you doing?
2: Is that a compliment from Jerry Ramsey?
0: No.
1: I don't know if it was. No, couldn't tell.
0: I'm pissed about something you did last night. We'll get into it. After you tell me.
2: Either way.
1: Where are you, first off?
0: Where are you, and why are you there?
2: First off, I could have woke up dead. That's how I'm doing. I didn't.
0: Well, hell, especially in New Jersey.
2: I'm at the airport now, and I'm here to catch a flight.
1: LaGuardia?
2: Yeah. Yeah. One of the nicer airports.
0: Well, yeah, it houses like 6 million people a damn.
1: You're right out there by the Mets stadium. You can see it from the window. Kind of nice.
2: Yeah, I don't really care about the Mets.
1: Well, nobody does, but it's still cool to see. It's a nice ballpark.
0: Cardinals have been killing them just the last couple of days.
1: Yeah, the Mets suck.
0: Real quick, who has helped you out there?
2: Not being anymore.
0: Okay, well, there you go. You've helped yourself. I didn't know that. Nobody told me that.
2: Shout out to the franchise.
0: Okay, let's get to what I want to talk to you about. Like, it took you 2 seconds to text me last night. Are you still confident that the Spurs can win this thing? Like, you were riding an emotional roller coaster last night. Explain to me, somebody who never texts me, why the hell I got a text 2 minutes after the damn game?
2: Okay, to be fair, it wasn't just you. It was in a group chat, so I'm not just texting you. Let's not start that narrative or me wanting to talk to you. But the second thing is, it was mainly because you said you felt more comfortable or something along the lines of really comfortable with them going down 3-1 and still winning the series. So I wanted to know if you still felt comfortable with them winning the series after they went down 3-1 like that.
0: Okay. That is not how it came across. You turned into one of those I told you so's, and I don't remember you telling me. So I was like, what the hell is he doing right now?
2: CJ knew what I was talking about.
0: Okay.
2: Why he put the exclamation point on it.
0: Okay, so to answer your question, yes, I'm still comfortable with them winning this series down 3-1.
1: No way, are you?
2: Confident. Yeah. Confident.
0: Oh, not confident at all. Because here's the problem. Here's the problem, and you can expound on this. They've had double-digit leads every single game now, including the biggest double-digit lead that had been come back from. And by the way, was it the Celtics that busted up your Lakers? Was that the record they broke?
2: Can't remember, but in the 08 game, the game four, it might have been we like to forget that game.
0: I didn't. I saw it last night. I was like, this isn't happening again. And sure enough, did. But do me a favor, just like from your point of view, that place went from a morgue to what they tried to tell you and pretend that Madison Square Garden is every time they play in a matter of what 20 minutes real time?
2: Yeah, so I will say, like, there was real juice in the arena to start. Probably not the, like, normal juice there was, because it's way too many rich people in the building, but there was still some much more juice than Monday night, and then that was quickly taken away to where they're putting celebrities on the Jumbotron and you're barely hearing claps. Like, I'm pretty sure I could hear Adam Sandler and Chris Rock conversation. I was on the opposite end of the court. That's how quiet it was in there, and it just seemed like no hope and going to be really pissed off, because it was like, I came to New York, I didn't even get to see a great atmosphere. But second half came, actually before that, even though the crowd was dead, Wu-Tang put on a great show. And at the end, Method Man proclaimed Nixon 5. And after he said that, it's like the juice was back in the arena. The Spurs got off to a solid start in the third quarter, going up 29. There's about 9 minutes left or something like that. And then OG and Brunson just took over, and the Spurs just played some of the dumbest basketball we've ever seen in the second half. Just quick shots within the shot clock. It was stupid turnover after stupid turnover. It's just Miss Johnson, I don't know where he was, because he wasn't coaching last night, because that was just a disgrace to coaching, what he did with not calling a timeout and leaving Dylan Harper on the bench too long. And then, it, like, once those Knicks fans believed, they really believe. And like you said, that place went from dead silent to an absolute madhouse within the span of minutes. And it was incredible to watch. Like, those fans were going rabid. And I've seen wild atmosphere sports fans in, like, in atmospheres. I don't think I've ever seen anything like I saw last night.
1: Peeling off that, so in your mind, kind of two-parter, but it's really one question, I guess, at the end of the day. When did it feel like, oh my God, the Spurs are definitely blowing this? And then also, I mean, when you do the ratio of Spurs blew it, Knicks came back, like, what's the ratio? Is it more the Knicks made this big run and they came back, or is it more the Spurs choked it away? Like, obviously, it's some of both, but if you had to lean one way or another, which way does it go? How much is this blaming the Spurs, and how much is crediting the Knicks for this?
2: Well, the first part is at the end of the third quarter, where I didn't feel like they just, like, really put the nail in the coffin. It felt like, okay, they just left the door open way too much for the Knicks. And this is, and everybody knows in the NBA now, a 15-point lead is nothing. You get two threes, and now it's a 9-point lead. And I don't know what exactly led to them getting, I can't remember what exactly led to them getting it down below double digits, but it just happened so quick that you, and they have one of, if not the best fourth quarter scorer in the league, and one of, if not the best clutch guy in the league in Brunson. And can't give that guy air to breathe in a quarter. And then the second part, I want to say 50-50, but I'll lean 51-49 Knicks, because it was just like, at one point, the Knicks in the fourth quarter, the Spurs were shooting 6 of 34. Like, in the second half, like, that's after the hot shooting they had in the first half, the great movement they had on offense. And got to give credit to the Knicks for playing better defense in the second half. But also, they just didn't have the movement, the offense. Like, I put a clip of what was working for their offense, and it was starting their actions before or right as they get to half court. And there was minimal of that. It was getting into the half court, then just dribbling, and then the shot goes up. Just De'Aaron Fox was pathetic. Wimby was god-awful. I think they were, what was it, two of 15, somewhere around there in the paint in the second half, which is absolutely insane considering you have a 7'6" guy and three guards that can get to the paint whenever they want. It just really made no sense, which that took away everything that Bissell and Champagne can do. I like, as much as I want to give the Knicks all the credit, the Spurs just choked that away. And then, Mitch Johnson was absolutely horrible in the second half with his coaching. Just couldn't, like, I really don't know how you let the energy in the building come back when you have timeouts. You can't take them home. It just made no sense. It goes back to stuff I was talking about before the playoffs, where I didn't believe that they can win a championship. Now, I didn't think they could get to a championship either. They proved me wrong there. But the biggest reason I didn't think they could win or get to a championship is because that youth, and like the youth for Mitch Johnson showed up, youth for Wimby, the youth for Stephon Castle, and then the lack of experience. Jerry, you were on a pregame where we were told De'Aaron Fox had some experience, and we both went back at him. Like, it's not legit experience. Like, yes, he's been to the playoffs before, but it does, like, that series with the Kings was nothing. And so that's not real experience. They just have none. And people were talking about some damn Luke Fournette experience because he was with the Celtics. Like, it just made no sense. And it showed up last night in the most tragic way if you're a Spurs fan who probably felt like they were going to come home and take control of the series and go up 3-2 and just try and close it out in game 6 in New York. And because they've been the better team through four games. This series could easily end it last night with the Spurs sweeping them, but they just cannot play. They have not played 48 minutes of great basketball or good basketball. It's just been kind of crazy to see how they, Mitch Johnson has them ready for the starts of these games where they're jumping out on teams, and then they just go completely stupid after that.
0: That's you actually took, I had three questions for you. You answered all of them in that little deal. So talking to Daniel Bell, by the way, who is at a New York airport, has Ben Stiller walked by you yet and completely ignored you? So like they do in New York.
2: No, he did. I mean, he walked by me and held up the elevator in San Antonio. But
0: oh, I thought we were going to tell that story on air. That's I tried to prop you for that the other day. That's there's a video. Okay, do you know that he's doing a documentary, by the way?
2: Ben Stiller?
0: Yeah.
2: I did not know that.
0: He's using the footage from his phone to do an HBO documentary. That tells you everything about access, by the way. There's nothing to...
2: He's in the press conferences.
0: There's like nothing sitting, to do with talent.
1: Going to practices and
0: there's
1: stuff.
0: There's nothing to do with talent in this damn business. Has everything to do with access. So, go ahead.
2: Like we can't go on the court after games until, like, which we would actually just kick us out for these finals games, which... never happened. They usually let us go on the court for a little bit of time, but we can't go on the court like after games, but all the celebrities can just run up on the court at any moment after the games.
1: Is it not annoying? I brought this up to Jerry. Is it not annoying to see these former Knick players just like on the court yelling at refs and stuff? It drives me crazy. Where are you fall? Jerry was okay with it. If you have stature.
2: The former Knicks, I'm fine with them. They struggled through the years. It's not like Kobe Anthony Early is on the floor arguing with the refs. It's Mello, it's Shumpert, Latrell Sprewell, Larry Johnson. Like it's those guys.
1: John Starks is the most egregious, but
2: yeah, and you know what? I'm cool with, especially with John. Well, John Starks from Tulsa, so I mean, whatever.
0: It's in his blood to argue.
2: Yeah, but like I'm cool with the players. It's what I have an issue with is like you look at that last play from the Spurs last night, and there's Steph Castle in the middle, and there's just celebrities just right on roll with him, and I'm like, y'all not the refs not telling the celebrities to sit back or take a step back or anything. They are right next to him and like can breathe on him and everything. I'm like, that's what I have an issue with. Like make them take a step back.
0: You don't have any idea. You have no idea how the entertainment business works. They can't tell the celebrities. They got to go get a hold of their press agents or their managers to tell them to take a step back. And then you got to negotiate what the step back is. Yeah, it's a whole process when it comes to celebrities.
2: Whatever. That's just annoying.
0: Speaking of celebrities, I got to know. I'm not jealous. Like, I'm glad. You got to touch one of the 36 chambers. I want to know what went into Daniel Bell and the RZA, Bobby Digital, Wu-Tang getting together. And when is the collab?
2: So I held the elevator for him. We were all going to, except me, him, Stephen A. Smith. And some other people that.
0: This is the name drop. Are you in the name drop?
1: You're in the club.
0: Go ahead.
2: But I was just, we were all going up to, I think Stephen A. Smith was going to do his radio show. And I don't know where RZA was going. I didn't really care, but held the elevator for him. And then I didn't realize who it was at first. And then, like, I was like, oh, damn. And then he was like, what's up? And I was like, oh. You're not my favorite chamber. No, get out of here. I can't wait to see the performance tonight. And he just said thank you, and he got off on the next floor. It's so good. The conversation wasn't there. We shook hands. We dapped each other up.
0: What an amazing conversation between Daniel, the exclusive conversation between Daniel Bell and RZA.
1: Unbelievable.
0: Isn't it?
1: What was the spread at MSG for a finals game? I got to imagine pretty good. Do you have like some filet mignon or something?
2: No, that's Boston. Boston is the one that gives us the fancy food.
1: Really? I wouldn't guess that.
2: Yeah, Boston crab cakes, lobster, crab legs, like all legit fancy spread. The Knicks are donate $10 to get a $25 voucher, which, I mean... I walked around the arena for 30 minutes, and I couldn't find nachos, which really pissed me off. But I had, in the two games, I've had nacho or hot dog.
0: Unbelievable.
1: That's shocking to me.
2: Pizza. Well,
1: I mean, the Thunder last year, little Oklahoma City can feed people.
2: Yeah, I actually talked to a Turkish guy. I was sitting next to him at a game. game three, and he was like, this sucks. I told him I was from Oklahoma City, and he was like, the thing that stuck out about Oklahoma City was the media dining and all the snacks and drinks there were. Because
1: really? So I've gotten spoiled. I assumed it was like that everywhere.
2: Yeah, well, it is. It is not Thunder. Now, the meals could be a little better, but as far as like snacks and drinks go,
1: you haven't been to Lloyd Noble Center enough if you're complaining about the Thunder food.
2: I have not. But the drinks and the snacks, Thunder are way better than everybody else when it comes to, like, last year Denver ran out of water and drinks and stuff, and then they just wouldn't replace it until the next game. Like last night, game three, there was no drinks. We had to fiend for ourselves, and then they brought water yesterday.
0: Unbelievable.
2: So it's just different every city.
0: Yeah, that is terrible. All right, before I let you go, big matchup between Mexico and South Africa in game one of the World Cup.
2: And that'll be enough for Daniel today.
0: Who do you got? I heard that you really are a big South Africa guy, but do you think Mexico has the tools to get it done?
2: Was that a black joke?
0: First of all, do you know the history of South Africa?
2: Yeah, I know.
0: I would suggest you read a book or two about South Africa before you.
1: What's the rugby movie?
0: The one with, is it Morgan Freeman or Matt Damon?
1: Yeah, I think they're both in it.
0: Yeah. Anyway, Mexico or South Africa? What do you got?
2: Who did Ryan pick?
1: I think he said he was anti-Mexico.
2: We're going with Mexico then.
1: Yeah, there you go. He was anti-Mexico.
0: There you go.
1: Where are you not going to San Antonio for game five?
2: No, I got to come back to New York for the draft in like, what's today? In like 10 days or whatever it is. Then I have summer league, so we have to make the financial decision. Now, if there's a game seven, then I'll go back, but I think I'm done with the finals. There's nothing that's going to beat last night. That was the craziest game I've ever been to.
1: Interesting.
2: I'm good with that being the last finals game I go to, if it is. But I can't. Didn't make as much sense to continue to come. And then I get back at like 4 or 5 or something like that, and then I get a couple hours of sleep, and then have to get on the road to drive down to San Antonio. And it's just,
1: you've had enough San Antonio for one playoff run.
2: Yeah, tell me. Yes, they do have a good hookah spot though.
0: Okay. All right. Well, first of all, you sound like you're 50 years old. That's my spot. And two, yeah, I just can't wait to get you back here to hear all the off-the-court stuff that you did in New York, especially whatever you did with whatever her name was.
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1: Seven, The Franchise, The Afternoon Show. Matt Burton, Tyler Neal, along with you today. A couple of guests right off the rip today. Next segment, we're going to be joined by Jonathan Moore, the new men's golf coach at the University of Oklahoma.
18: Yes, so excited about that.
1: Looking forward to that. Then at 3:55, we have... Sorry, Randy texted me here. Joe Gaither, excuse me, of Bama Central, talking some OU Bama matchup there in Omaha. So looking forward to that. I think we still have Bob Prisbillo for 55, yeah. and then Joe Masato around 5:15 today. So yeah, lot of guests going on, but excited to talk to the new golf coach here at the University of Oklahoma, Jonathan Moore.
18: I'm excited to talk to Joe today because. The draft is not next Tuesday, but the one after that.
1: Yeah.
18: And that Thursday after the draft will be the last time we talk to Joe for the summer, give him a little break and catch up with him probably next Thunder season or so. But really excited to hear his kind of thoughts on this Thunder offseason, you know, any wrapping up anything from the postseason, but looking ahead to the draft and free agency. We have a red card. Last defender.
1: Oh, no.
18: Takes down a Mexican attacker as he's through on goal. Oh, down 1-0 already. Mexico, I don't think it happened in the box, so it'll be a free kick outside the box, but South Africa will be down a man, already down a goal as well.
1: You hate to see that.
18: Definitely onside, too. Yeah, tough spot for... Yeah, he's outside the box, so it won't be a PK, but...
1: No, that's still Raul Jimenez, I'm sure, is going to like this opportunity.
18: 35. Well, he is incredible at penalties.
1: Yeah.
18: I think he's set and still owns the consecutive PKs made in the Premier League. I think it's like 13 for 13 or something like that, or 12.
1: Good for him.
18: But he's never scored in a World Cup. 35 years old. This would be his first goal in a World Cup. So
1: he's been one of Mexico's best players.
18: He's been a really good player, yeah. He's missed a lot of time with that scary injury.
1: Yeah.
18: Scary, scary head injury.
1: Yeah, he still wears that. Yeah. Head something. Yeah. There.
18: Looks like he's going to take it.
1: The tip-in. The OG Anunoby tip-in. All right. OG Anunoby inbounds the ball to Jalen Brunson. Jalen Brunson catches it kind of leaning over half court. It was kind of a bad inbounds pass, but Wimby can do that to you. Okay, so Wimby finds himself on Jalen Brunson now. Looks like they were just switching everything, and Wimby switched onto Brunson.
18: Which the Knicks knew that, and that's kind of what I want to get into here. If you look at the very start, who did Mike Brown bring in for this right at midcourt? Landry Shamet.
1: Yep.
18: Best three-point shooter on the team. Well, I mean, I guess OG Anunoby would have a word to say about that. But, you know, three-point specialist. Dylan Harper is guarding him. Wimby's on Bridges at the three-point line, and Brunson is way far on the weak side with Vassell on him. So the Knicks get, I think the Knicks get exactly what they want here. And this is kind of back, you know, to your point about, you know, maybe the Knicks looking for an offensive rebound. You know, there's enough time, 5.7 seconds on the inbound here. Ball is handed to OG. Britt Shamet runs away from the ball. Shooter, obviously. Harper's going to stay with him so that they can't throw a long, like, flare pass over to him. So Bridges, with Wimby guarding him, screens down on Vassell to get Wimby on Brunson. Like, that was obviously their plan here. Yep. And it works. Okay, so you mentioned it. OG almost throws it backcourt. And there's really not very much time left. So you know, he could have.
19: Are you surprised with the immediate double? And especially leaving a guy that's made seven threes in this game.
18: Maybe a little bit. But
19: they immediately doubled. Obviously, I mean, Brunson had 36 in this game, so it's like kind of pick your poison. But, yeah, I mean, it was like immediate. Here's immediate double.
18: This is what having shooting all around does. Towns is out there and on the strong side. Castle's guarding him.
19: Mm-hmm.
18: Shamet, Bridges, Ananobi, Brunson, none of those can you leave open.
19: Yep.
18: Who are you going to leave? You personally, Matt, who would you, if you could choose who the final shot from three could fall to, who are you picking out of that lineup?
19: Probably Bridges.
18: Yeah, me too.
19: Let's say that's probably it.
18: And you wouldn't be surprised if he made it, right? Like, it's right, it's a good shooting five. Yeah. So,
19: but I want you to watch.
18: Back to your point.
19: Look when the shot goes up. Look when the shot goes up.
18: It's deep, too.
19: It is.
18: Way behind.
19: Vassell is, like, not hugging, but he is really close to Mikal Bridges.
18: Yep.
19: Harper is not leaving Landry Shamet.
18: No.
19: On the offside, Stephon Castle is now tasked with trying to block out Karl-Anthony Towns and OG Anunoby. Because
18: Fox is in no man's land.
19: Because, yeah, De'Aaron Fox is, I guess, late to come double, or, I mean, he tried to come double immediately. And Wimby is there, I'm sure, expecting Jalen Brunson to take him off the dribble. And that's where it kind of
18: leaves. Why are you doubling with Wimby anyways?
19: I don't know.
18: Isn't that the whole point of Wimby?
19: I think so.
18: Like, is Brunson going to drive him to the rim or shoot a pull-up on him?
19: Right.
18: You know, like,
19: to my point of, like, hey, maybe this was just an option. This is maybe not how they drew it up, but this is an option.
18: Yeah, I think you're onto something.
19: On the weak side there, the side where, hey, normally if you miss a shot, like, sometimes you miss it long. Like, that's, you know, you miss it on the opposite side of where you're shooting it from. You know, more often than not. So on the weak side, you have Stephon Castle now tasked with blocking out OG Anunoby and Karl-Anthony Towns. And he rightfully goes for the seven-footer, right? I mean, he rightfully is like, hey, okay, out of these two guys, I guess I have to block out the seven-foot guy on the weak side. And he's doing it. Stephon Castle's got a body on him. Dylan Harper, not a body on anybody. Devin Vassell, not really a body on anybody. Wimby and De'Aaron Fox are effectively out of this play at the rim now because they're so far away.
18: Which will be the key for Spurs opponents as long as Wimby's in the game. How can you get him? And that's exactly what the Knicks did.
19: Yep, and they did. And then OG Anunoby makes a great play. Again, you still have to get lucky. You still have to get lucky about that. But I don't know. I didn't think it was, like, obviously that's probably not the shot that they drew up. But one, it's Jalen Brunson. That's your guy, right? I'm a firm believer in, hey, get the ball in your guy's hands, and whatever decision he makes, that's what you live with.
18: The more I think about this, the more I think it might be exactly what they drew up. Get it up enough, you know, in enough time to if it comes off the rim, to have a chance. Because if you tell your star this, like, hey,
19: and it feels like too. Sorry to cut you off, but to further your point and mine. It would feel like pretty counterproductive to draw up something where you're trying to drive to the basket with Victor Wembanyama in the game.
18: There's only 5 seconds. You know?
19: Right. So to me, this feels like an option of, okay, we've got Victor Wembanyama away from the basket. Now how can we take advantage of that? So that's...
18: Yeah.
19: So, sorry, there's pleading my case.
18: Yeah, no, and if you tell us a star shot maker, whether it's SGA, Jalen Brunson, Anthony Edwards, sometimes, like, like, a great look inside the three-point line is probably not something you're finding on this possession.
19: Yeah.
18: I go back to the Javion McCollum OSU shot. Everybody said, oh, terrible shot. Okay, but, like, he shoots that step back to his left all the time. You know, if you give a, and I'm not comparing McCollum to, you know, the elite shot makers in the game of basketball in the NBA, but you tell him in the timeout, hey, go walk into a 3 6 feet behind the line and let's live with it. We're going to the glass. You know, like that's right. That's a better look, especially if you've given your star player a minute and a half to get ready for that moment. Like, I wouldn't have been surprised if Brunson made that.
19: Yeah.
18: You wouldn't be surprised if SGA made that, or Edwards, or Kawhi Leonard, or Durant, or Steph, you know?
19: Sometimes I mean, it was right on target. It was just front rim. Yeah,
18: same. I probably thought it was going in. Sometimes you just accept, especially if it's an elite shot maker, you accept a less than what, you know, most people would call ideal shot, because you just can't create, you just can't generate one against the Spurs. That's just, especially in a high intensity, high leverage moment like this. And shout out to, you know, you can make the, it's probably exactly why Ananobi took it out. I mean, this is where I think Mike Brown's beating Mitch Johnson in this series right now, which is pretty cool, because and Mitch Johnson is doing a lot of good things too, but it's pretty neat because the Knicks let Tom Thibodeau go after a pretty good postseason last year.
19: Yeah.
18: East Finals. It's just like, no, that's not good enough. We need to at least be the Eastern, you know, our standard is East champs, at least, representing the East. And there were moments of this postseason where it's like, man, remember when the Knicks fired Thibodeau and now look, like, and then they just got hotter than OU baseball this last little while and are looking really good. But a lot of that's down to Mike Brown. And I thought playing Alvarado in a lot of moments in the second half was really interesting. Josh Hart is the most thankful teammate of Ananobi that you can have.
19: And
18: he had a bad missed blockout and he had a bad missed layup.
19: That, and thank your lucky stars for Karl-Anthony Towns. He tipped the inbounds pass at the end. Stephon Castle came wide open. Karl-Anthony Towns tipped that ball. If you go back and watch, I mean, Stephon Castle is as wide open as possible. Wimby sets a great screen on Josh Hart. Hart falls down. And Castle is open for a dunk. And we know how athletic Stephon Castle is. That's going to be a dunk or a layup to win the game. And Karl-Anthony Towns, guarding the inbounds, blocks it.
18: Yeah.
19: He tips it. And I don't think the scores table knew this, because the clock didn't start until Castle that got the ball.
18: That's bad for an NBA final.
19: That's tough. So that would have been a really tough way to lose that. But real quick, also back to the tip-in play. Nobody's guarding the inbounds for the Spurs. De'Aaron Fox is technically guarding OG Anunoby. But he's doubling.
18: Don't you go French vanilla and go Cornette on the ball, Wimby roaming?
19: You would think. But
18: I mean, there's a lot of
19: retro. So you're not putting any pressure on the inbounder.
18: Yep.
19: Right? Not making it difficult on him at all.
18: And that it worked out.
19: And it worked out for him. But De'Aaron Fox is doubling Karl-Anthony Towns. He's trying to deny Karl-Anthony Towns the ball with Stephon Castle over there. So, and you're immediately sending De'Aaron Fox to go double Jalen Brunson. Why are you not doubling the catch on Jalen Brunson then? Why are you doubling Karl-Anthony Towns? If you're just immediately going to double Jalen Brunson anyways, why not deny him the ball with Wimby and Fox? Yeah, if you're not going to guard the inbounder. I don't know. Again, to your point of Mitch Johnson getting a little bit outcoached.
18: Yeah, that's a good thought. I think, I mean, Brunson's going to figure out a way to get that ball, even if he has to go backcourt, right?
19: Yeah.
18: Like, he can't guard the entire 90 feet. So, Wimby maybe makes him, I mean, he had to catch it on the half court line.
19: Yeah.
18: Just golly, what a basketball game.
19: It was awesome, man. Was just awesome.
18: Insane.
19: Family Man, hitting some texts real quick. Sir. Family Man says, if USA crashes out, I'm going to crash out. So tired of making the tourney just to watch them play three games and then go home.
18: Yeah. Well, I think the US should win the group, but even if you don't, 8 out of the 12 third place finishers in group play of each of the groups. Advance the
19: knockouts. Hopefully they can be third in the group.
18: Yeah, I think he'll be watching at least a round of 32 game for the Stars.
19: Rocket Power says, I think Victor got a new name. It's Chuck Liddell with the way he's throwing elbows. He had another little elbow.
18: He caught one
19: last night.
18: Yeah.
19: Straight out of OKC says, record-breaking 14 three-pointers in the first half in finals history. And then the handshake emoji in between record-breaking blown 29-point lead in the finals history.
20: It was bad, man.
19: Straight Jacket says, let's go Knicks. And he says, Fox did that in game three, but made the shot.
18: And Fox had a big
19: He had a big-time shot. Yes, he had a big-time three. He did hit a big-time shot in game three, excuse me. I hit a big-time shot last night, too. But
18: I have a player in mind whose value is fairly low considering his talent and I think how he would fit in on this team and maybe bring a little something to this team.
19: Are you going to say John Morant?
18: Yes.
19: Okay, I knew it. Through the Spurs?
18: Like the guy.
19: I mean, you're trying to get off of De'Aaron Fox's contract. Gonna be hard. That's the main thing.
18: Yeah.
19: And why not just try to go seek out a guy who also has bad value right now?
18: Exactly. And a guy that needs to be on a... He doesn't guard very well.
19: Yeah.
18: But, you know, he doesn't shoot the three like Fox does. I know Fox hasn't done like an outstanding job of that. But, like, this team's going to play through Wimby and Castle.
19: Yeah.
18: And eventually Harper. Which then I guess the point would be, well, why would you bring in Ja? But, man, Ja's so talented. And you just immediately cover up his defensive weaknesses, mm-hmm. you know. And he probably becomes a solid defender because of his athleticism
19: yeah.
18: with Wimby behind him.
19: Absolutely. Generic Texas fan says, the Spurs, never heard of her. Jordan Padre says, as a guy whose first CD was 36 Chambers, says, let this be a lesson to Wimby. The real Shaolin group showed them where their real power comes from. Wu-Tang forever. Let's go. Yes, Wu-Tang Clan. A
18: little bit of delayed help, but it came in the fourth quarter.
19: Absolutely.
18: Late third, early fourth.
19: Ordain Potter also says, Matt, I think you're 100% correct on that being the plan. If Wimby is away from the basket, go for it, and Towns, OG, and whoever will be there to put it back. I think it's brilliant. I think that was an option. I think that was like, if this happens, then this is what we're going to.
18: Yeah. They obviously want to see Brunson just make it, which he
19: right.
18: very well could have.
19: Right. Disc Golf Dad says, Mike Brown at halftime. And Mitch Johnson, after the game, the water boy, Coach Klein, says, anybody got any ideas? Yeah. Anyone got any ideas here? Open up for questions. Slotsot says, boys, what a 24 hours. OG Anunoby became a legend. Slotsot says, wrestled with the wife. He says, got World Cup tickets in Kansas City and nice. Got off work early. Let's go.
18: Sounds like a great 24 hours for you.
19: What are we going to see in Kansas City?
18: Let's go.
19: That's what I want to know. Lumpy says, and I think the Knicks have won two games by 1 point. Yes.
18: Yeah, they have. But every game's been a one possession game.
19: Doesn't matter.
18: All four.
19: If Fast and Furious, doesn't matter if you win by an inch or a mile.
18: That's not true.
19: Winning is still winning.
18: Yep. The Knicks won by 10 in game one, didn't they?
19: I think so. I think they did.
18: Close games with 2 minutes or like to go or less.
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